0: Yeah.
1: More or less, okay? But you know you got to be a citizen, right?
0: Well, that's just it. I don't think you have to be a citizen to live in the Philippines, but.
1: Well, I mean, you probably could marry somebody, shack up, whatever the deal is. But the point is, you got to have some kind of status,
0: Yeah,
1: correct?
0: I guess.
1: Yeah, or you're illegal, one of the two. Now, but my thing goes back down to it's like you hear all these stories on CNN and everything else, and they're talking about people on how they immigrated somewhere else or what they're doing, and like they bought a house in Italy or whatever, and they're happy as can be. But what about their legal status? And that's a very big point. What is their legal status like? Now, in like there's a lot of these stories about Spain, and this is not one of them, but this is about Italy. But one, a lot of them are about Spain. And I always got to say this: the only way you can go to immigrate in Spain is this. Somebody birthed you that has Spanish citizenship. That's number one. That's number one. That's the actually the A-line Spanish citizenship, blood birth. That's it. Blood, you know, your blood to blood to blood. That continues on forever. The other way is that you married somebody that was birthed into Spanish citizenship, and you get Spanish citizenship that way. And the other way outside of that is if you worked in Spain legally for 10 years, you can opt to get Spanish citizenship. Now, the first way, by blood, they can never take it away from you. Like me, I can never have it taken away from me because I'm blood. Now, if you're not blood, they can take it away from you. They can send you back forever. And the only reason they do this is because you're a criminal.
0: Right.
1: Because you did some kind of criminal act, like major drug dealing, whatever. And it's not even like something small. It's not like you ran a traffic signal or none of that crap. Or you were drunk, none of that. It's something big. Now, this being said, now how do Americans immigrate to Spain or Italy or Portugal or whatever? And that's the big thing, a quandary and a query that I had in my head. I was like, and somebody actually said to me, they said they had their relative, and they said, he wants to immigrate to Spain. He wants to go there. And now, he didn't say he wants to immigrate. He said he wants to retire in Spain. And I'm like, are you kidding me? I mean, you can't do that. It's illegal. I mean, it's like you would say, it's like if you were from Spain and you wanted to retire in the United States, it's illegal. You got to find a legal method. You can't just show up and you want a vacation here. So how do you legally do it? And the way I've actually found out that Spain and a couple other countries have through legal methods are this. Well, of course, if you get married. But the thing is that if you actually have an S ton of money, you have a lot of money, you get the golden parachute, the golden visa, like Trump selling all stuff, you can do that. You can do that way. The other way is they've been doing like the technical visas where like you can stay for an extended period of time because you're working there, but you're working in Spain for a foreign company and you're working there through the internet. Now, if you just want to show up because you're like retiring from the United States to Spain, guess what's going to happen? The Schleswigan rules, I always forget how to say that. It's called Schleswigessen or whatever the hell. I was Spanish, so we never learned how to pronounce that. It's a German word. Anyway, the rules that state how long you can actually stay in the EU by just a regular visa, which is like, I think it's 56 days or something like that. I forget what it is. It's like 60 or whatever. Those rules still apply. So, like, if you want to retire from the United States and go to Europe on a regular visa, you're going to be thrown out after like 60 days. And that's basically it. That's not changed since like 1989. The other ones are like, you know, basically if you marry in or if you're born in or whatever, those are different things. But naturalized because you've been working there so long. Because you had a right to work there, and they basically document it through your taxation over the last 2 years. That's the only other ways. But really, it's basically comes down to do you have a hell of a lot of money? Because if you have a hell of a lot of money, you can go anywhere. That's the benefit of having a hell of a lot of money. That's why I told everybody here they have kings above us. But Or the other way is basically you work for some company that basically you can work in Spain for a long duration and work via internet. And that's not a lot of people, but I guess there could be some people that could do that, but it's still restricted. So basically, if you say, I want to retire and go to Portugal or Italy or Spain, guess what? You're screwed because that ain't going to happen. And so all these stories from CNN and all this other crap usually involve people that I've seen in the past married into or born into or have citizenship from some other weird way. It's very rarely do they have citizenship through being a millionaire, or very rarely they have citizenship through working in a tech company, because most of the point is like retiring, not being continue to work. So anyway, that's what I have to say here. And what do you have to say about that, Mr. Rain?
0: Well, I mean, I have a feeling that that only necessarily applies towards Spain. All of these different countries have different laws about this kind of stuff. Like, for instance, Vietnam, you can come there as an American citizen, stay, blah, blah, blah, and they want you to stay there because you probably have more money than they do.
1: Yeah, not only that, like
0: And
1: I remember like all the people that would
0: you
1: go to
0: can get,
1: Vietnam, they would always say,
0: and
1: go ahead.
0: you, they don't even worry about your citizenship. I mean, most, I think, Americans that move to Vietnam to retire, they just keep their American citizenship and they can buy homes, this, that, and the other thing. So I don't really see, I guess, the big deal.
1: It depends where you're going. It really depends a lot of different factors, and depends like how long you can stay there. Even like the Philippines, like I remember, like I was looking at that before, and the Philippines give you a visa up to 30 days, and you really have to stay there the entire duration. And not only that, like it's this. There's another weird part of the Philippines is that you have 30-day visa, but you also, like, if you wanted to get married in the Philippines, somebody from the Philippines, you have to stay there 30 days or more. And which is very odd because you have to show up the first day, marry somebody, and then eventually stay there for 30 days, which is a shorter time than Europe. And so there's always like these little hitches. There's never like just you can show up and just stay there and nobody's gonna give a rat's ass. It's they do, but they don't. They may not actually come after you, but you overstayed you're welcome,
0: Now,
1: basically.
0: I don't
1: And
0: think that's going to apply to me because my mother is from the Philippines, and from what
1: yeah,
0: I
1: that's what I was
0: read,
1: saying. Like you should definitely
0: I'm
1: get your
0: going to end up
1: passport.
0: with, I should end up with dual citizenship if I ever
1: Yeah,
0: bother
1: I
0: to
1: think you
0: do it.
1: will, and that's why I was just saying, like, you just instead of relying on whatnots and have-beens, you should just say, I'm going to go forward and get this. And that
0: Yeah,
1: would be a
0: but
1: good
0: do I want to
1: idea.
0: take the trip
1: Just,
0: all the
1: might
0: way
1: as
0: to
1: well.
0: get to the Philippine Embassy here in Texas? Because I think that's in Houston or some.
1: Yeah, like what they have is like a consulate means they don't have a guy that runs it. All right. So it's basically just like they can do little things. They can't issue a passport, but nobody can sign off for it. A consulate general, like they have in Houston, is a guy that runs it. And he can sign off on your passport. Like if you lose one, he can give you one. If you don't ever have one, you're basically say you're a resident in the foreign lands, he can give you one. That's all sort of stuff, but there's a whole staff that works with them. The embassies only work out of like Washington D.C. They represent like foreign nations abroad. Now Washington D.C. like for you like for España has two different things. We have the consulate general in Washington D.C., which serves like the Maryland, Virginia, all that area, and we also have the embassy, which really serves no one if you're a citizen unless you have some legal repercussions. But they're still gonna refer you to your consulate general, and there's so many of them in Spain. There's about like 8 or 10 of them. And there are probably that many from the Philippines too. There's so many Filipinos in the United States, so which there may be actually more because that there are more Filipinos than Spanish people across the United States. And so yeah, so like you could go to Houston and you could definitely, if you do all the stuff right, you could solicit a passport. And when you solicit a passport, and guess what? You get it and it's issued to you from Houston, and your birth certificate's from Houston, and they keep it, and then you're on file and you're good. And you're fine. Yeah. I would definitely suggest it. I would say yes, that is a definite thing you should do. Yes.
0: Before I go to the Philippines.
1: Yes. I mean, well, like you can go to the Philippines on either or, but you want you still want your mother to be alive before you do it, because if she's not, that you can prove it, but it's still harder. At least you can talk to her and find out where she keeps all her paperwork. Yeah.
0: Yeah.
1: That being said, there's a thing in the New York Times that says Spain's old ways may keep show how people keep cool. They're basically showing, I
0: Well,
1: don't know all the rest of it. I have not read this story.
0: just so
1: Go
0: you
1: ahead.
0: know, our plan was while we were in the Philippines, I was just going to go to the embassy there and get it done.
1: Well, from the United States.
0: Well, we're going to the Philippines anyway this December.
1: Yeah, but the Philippines doesn't have an embassy in their own country
0: Well,
1: because
0: no,
1: that's
0: but I
1: their own
0: should be able to
1: country.
0: get it done there, right?
1: Well, what is your birth certificate out of?
0: Huh?
1: Where is your birth certificate from?
0: Indiana?
1: So basically, I mean, it doesn't mean you have to be out of the Consulate General, probably out of Chicago, but you're probably going to do the United States. So you're going to have to get a new birth certificate from the Philippines in the United States.
0: What?
1: Because, yeah, I know it doesn't make any sense, but you were born in the United States. You weren't born in the Philippines. Say, for instance, if you were born in,
0: But I
1: like,
0: was
1: the
0: born
1: Philippines.
0: to a Filipino woman, so that should,
1: Yeah, but
0: from what
1: once you
0: I
1: get to the
0: read, that's.
1: Philippines, the problem is you don't have any recourse in the Philippines. You were born in the foreign land. So if you're born in a foreign land, you have to basically go through the consulate to get everything done.
0: Oh.
1: Yeah, because like if you were born in the Philippines and y'all came to the United States, then you'd be fine. You just basically say, well, here, I have my birth certificate. I want my national identity card. I want my passport because I'm a Filipino. Problem is, you were born outside of the Philippines, and now you have to go through the entire process of proving who you are and submitting that to the Philippine government in the United States, the consulates and all this, that, and the other. So that's probably what you're going to do, because there's nothing in the Philippines that says you're part of the Philippines, pretty much. You know what I'm
0: Right.
1: saying?
0: Yeah.
1: You don't. You weren't born there. It's not like you can go find the hospital you're born or the civil register. There's nobody there. There's nothing that. It's all here, and so all you can do is use her information to go that way. So, well, I would do it. I would definitely do it. The thing is, like I was gonna say, the New York Times article. The first thing they show is persianas, which persianas are these shades we use. Well, persianas are basically, blinds. That's what they're called anyway in the U.S. But there's outdoor shades that are used on top of the windows that prevent like water flow and a lot of different things. And they're lifted up because when we want sunlight to come in, but they're closed like during the day to prevent heat from getting in and prevent sunlight getting in. Because like a lot of times you just want to go back home after teaching some English classes like me, and you want to go to sleep. You ate a sandwich and you're tired now. So that's, I don't know. But like, there's a bunch of stuff they're trying to show. Like, I like it's funny how like things keep stuff cool. But yeah, the funny thing is pretty damn hot. And they actually picked a pretty hot chick to actually do this with. But I don't know the whole details of it. But I can tell you, like, the way things are done in España. But it is what it is. And I like the awnings, like toldos and everything like that we have, like between streets, so that people walk underneath that have direct sunlight on them. Anyway, that being said, I guess we're getting time for Celebrity Hall of Fame of Death. So Speaking of Celebrity Hall of Fame of Death, we were going to go back to what we recounted the other day. I can't remember who the last person we actually talked about.
0: I will once I load it up and can see, I'm sure I'll remember.
1: I remember, like, well, we talked about Terrence Stamp, but I thought we passed ahead of a couple of people.
0: We kind of
1: Is
0: did.
1: this correct? I think we did, yes, because I wanted to get Terrence Stamp because who he was. And they actually put some people, sometimes they'll do this, they'll put people back behind because they died and they didn't know they died, and then
0: Right.
1: now we're kind of screwed. We're very, very far behind. Yeah, we are very, very far behind, actually. Yeah,
0: Well,
1: I think we did Eddie Palmieri.
0: I know we
1: Correct.
0: didn't
1: We
0: do
1: did the.
0: Daniel Spencer.
1: I remember, like, I was listening to the show today, and I think Eddie Palmieri, we either did or did not do.
0: This
1: The
0: De David, just as you
1: Afro-Caribbean.
0: were mentioning, this David Ketchum is completely new.
1: Yeah, all these are new. But I remember, like, I think, like you said, like, I remember, like, I was listening to a show, and you talked about Eddie Palmieri. And Terry Reid, I think we did do. The super lungs, yeah, I think we did that. But Eddie Palmieri was a music artist who's helped usher in the golden age of salsa in New York City on August 6th. And following a long illness, his daughter, Gabriella Palmieri, told New York Times he was 88 and the influential artist had worked professionally since the 1960s, and he made major contributions to subgenre of Latin jazz. The pianist, composer, and bandleader received the title Jazz Master of the National Endowment of the Arts, 2013, same year as Latin Grammys gave him the Lifetime Achievement Award. So, what do you think about Eddie Palmieri?
0: It sounds like he probably should be in, but I honestly don't know who he is.
1: Yeah, this is one of those key kind of questions where, like, you're like,
0: I
1: hey,
0: mean,
1: man, this guy,
0: he
1: you know,
0: wins
1: he
0: the
1: knew to
0: Latin
1: what he did.
0: Grammys for a Lifetime Achievement Award. I've never heard of the title Jazz Master, but from the National Endowment of the Arts, I'm familiar with the organization.
1: Yeah,
0: You
1: and
0: see what
1: part of it
0: I'm
1: makes
0: saying?
1: me think that, well, go ahead.
0: No, I was just asking, do you see what I'm saying?
1: Yeah, no, I see what you're saying. I'm like looking at it from the perspective that sometimes, like, when the National Endowment of the Arts says that this thing or that thing is pretty important,
0: Yeah.
1: I look at it like, well, yeah, it's important because y'all guys are trying to protect history or whatever, but is it really important to people who actually give a damn about this thing? So, like, if you're a national master and you found it by the National Endowment of the Arts, it kind of makes me think, like, well, that's not really a major award because they're going to try to, like, protect different things as well. It's kind of like saying, like, well, the National Endowment of Arts secured this guy as chief of his tribe. Well, I would assume the tribe is more important than the National Endowment of Arts telling me who's the chief of the tribe. You know what I'm saying? So in one way, I'm kind of like, I know that they may not actually have anything to justify, like, something like the title that the National Endowment of the Arts gave
0: Well,
1: him.
0: I'm not like
1: So,
0: putting that like on the pedestal. The pedestal thing is a Lifetime
1: is
0: Achievement
1: that,
0: Award from the Latin Grammys.
1: yeah, that is true too. He's doing something that most people really do not do. And so, I don't know, like, I mean, it's
0: But
1: kind
0: I
1: of one of
0: don't
1: those
0: know how
1: hit and miss
0: big the
1: ones,
0: Latin
1: right?
0: Grammys are. I know how big the Grammys are here, but I mean, for all
1: Yes.
0: I know, the Latin Grammys is just a podunk little award ceremony.
1: I
0: But
1: mean,
0: it
1: could
0: could be
1: be,
0: very big.
1: could be. Yeah, I mean, like, I don't know, like, I don't know much about the guy. I really don't, but I mean, like, it's kind of a hit and miss on this one. So, whatever you think is a really good one. He's a band leader. Oh, man. Yeah, I don't know. I mean, like, I could say yes or no. But I would probably lean, I'm leaning towards more no, because I really don't know him outside of anything. Because like even like, I mean, he would have to be very, very
0: I'd have to
1: unique
0: say
1: because
0: I'm
1: like,
0: sorry, Doe, because I just don't know him at all. I just
1: yeah, because like I know like a lot of like Spanish speaking singers from the Americas, and then thinking about Spanish speakers in the Americas that are from the
0: I'd
1: Caribbean,
0: have to
1: me
0: say
1: because
0: I'm
1: like.
0: sorry, Doe, because I just don't know him at all. I just
1: Yeah, because like I know like a lot of like Spanish beat singers from the Americas.

0: I think we actually did him.
1: Yes, we
0: but
1: did.
0: He got moved up a bit because like somebody else fell behind him. And our next guy is Rob Riley, an actor and former Saturday Night Live writer, died August 8th from complications from a stroke. He was 80 and born in Long Grove, Illinois. Riley began his career in the Chicago improv scene, joining famed Second City improv troupe in the 1980s, and worked alongside the likes of Jim Belushi, Tim Kaczynski, and George Wendt.
1: He was a writer for SNL between 1984 and 1985. So basically 1 year, but it was 1984. That meant that was back when Eddie Murphy, if I recall, was still in Saturday Night.
0: Yeah, and that was the main part of it, because like a lot of the other cast members weren't that really great, except Eddie Murphy. Chicago theater scene introduced, including productions of Mystery Circle and Cadillac, his several minor television roles and credits with including 2010's Nightmare on Elm Street, Chicago Fire, and Groundhog Day. But I don't know if that's the Groundhog Day we're thinking of, but I don't know. In which she played, in which she played a DJ whose voice wakes up Bill Murray each day when his radio alarm clock blows off. He was survived by his wife, actress, Nonny Newton. So he was the one that said Groundhog Day, you know, whatever, yeah, on the radio. So what do you think of Rob Riley?
1: I'm going to say no.
0: Yeah, especially he wasn't like from a major part of Saturday Night Live or Resurgence or anything. So yeah, I agree with that one.
1: Yeah, he wasn't a major part. Plus, I mean, his most significant thing that they're mentioning is Groundhog Day, of which, although I love Bill Murray, I hated Groundhog Day. And the more it plays,
0: I like Groundhog Day, but
1: the more I can't stand it.
0: But I like that, but I get why people wouldn't like it, but my problem is that they just said, it's Groundhog Day.
1: That's yeah, it was so a very repetitive movie.
0: I could have done that.
1: And
0: yeah,
1: all of that repetition just drove me insane.
0: Well, I mean, it's a kind of point, but yeah, I understand. But sometimes the point is worthless. All right, Ray Brooks, an English TV and film actor who's known for Mr. Ben, not Mr. Bean, The Knack, and How to Get It, Big Deal, and Taxi, died August 9th at 86. His role, Terry Mills in Taxi in 1961, jumpstarted his career, and he followed up that with a long-running ITV soap coronation, 63, right? Street a year later.
1: Now, I have a question. Is that the same Taxi that they're talking about when they mention, God, what's his name? Oh my gosh, I forgot his name.
0: Robert De Niro.
1: Yeah, Albert De Niro. Robert De Niro.
0: Yeah, I don't think so. I think it's one that has nothing to do with nothing. Around this time, Brooks had small roles in British films such as HMS Defiant, Play It Cool, and Some People, but roles of prominence in Cannes, Palme d'Or, The Knack, and How to Get It in the 1980s. He had recurring roles in TV series Big Deal and Running Wild. In later years, he was known for playing Joe Macer on the long-running BBC soap opera EastEnders. Other acting credits include 2000, Anchor in the Sky, Drawing Pains, The Pickwick Papers, Death of an Expert Witness, King Rollo, Two People, Jactionary, Rooms, Pathfinders, Black and Blue, A Thing Man, A Thinking Man as Hero, among several other roles. The only thing I actually think that's actually a real role that you probably know anything from him, I saw it up here earlier, the EastEnders. That's it. Everything else, nobody probably knows what the hell he's talking about when he's doing stuff.
1: I actually watch a bit of British television, and I don't recognize. Maybe
0: the EastEnders, I do remember like them bringing that up and from British television, but that's it. That is all I know.
1: I mean,
0: yeah. And this is 86
1: years old. For a second, I thought I would recognize.

0: recognize Running Wild, but the one I was thinking of was The Wild Ones, which was a comedy from the 1980s. And he
1: Oh, yeah,
0: wasn't
1: like
0: part of that.
1: a lot of ones from, the 1950s, which was Marlon Brando.
0: And I was thinking that the taxi one might be the one with Robert De Niro, which is.
1: Yeah, but that was way early. I mean, it was like 20 years early, you know what I'm saying? Yeah,
0: No,
1: well,
0: he said that
1: 18
0: he
1: or
0: played Taxi
1: 17.
0: in 1963. Oh, you're saying this was way
1: Yeah,
0: early
1: but I
0: compared to
1: think
0: what
1: Taxi
0: Taxi?
1: was like 1980.
0: And the
1: Yeah.
0: movie I'm thinking of, maybe it's called Taxi Driver.
1: Something like that, yeah.
0: Is the Robert De Niro one Taxi Driver?
1: I think so, but it's definitely not related to this. I mean,
0: Okay.
1: this is just, a taxi. The guy's probably like, "Where are you headed to, love?" "Oh, I'm headed to 6th Street." "Oh, okay, I'll take you there." Instead of like somebody killing people. It's very
0: Okay.
1: different.
0: Anyway,
1: Very
0: it's a
1: different.
0: no for me. So the next one is
1: Yeah, I'd
0: Bobby
1: say no.
0: Whitlock, I guess.
1: Yeah, old Bobby Whitlock, keyboardist and rock singer Bobby Whitlock, who co-founded the pioneering group Derek and the Dominoes alongside Eric Clapton, died on August 10th at 77. Whitlock was born in Memphis in 1948 and quickly found himself in the heart of a city booming soul and blues scene. He was signed to iconic Stax Records label, which helped break the careers of acts like Otis Redding, Isaac Hayes. Through Stax, he joined through the touring band of the husband and wife duo Delaney and Bonnie, where he met Clapton bassist Carl Rattle and drummer Jim Gordon. The quartet formed the short-lived Derek and the Dominoes, but managed to release a seminal Layla and other assorted love songs in the 1970s. Beyond the Dominoes, Whitlock played his sessions for George Harrison's All Things Must Pass, performed at John Lennon's 1969 Peace for Christmas concert, and released the 14 albums and solo artist as a solo artist and 6 with his wife Coco Carmel. What do you think about old Bobby Whitlock here?
0: Yes, he's in. Why? Layla
1: Yeah.
0: is the only reason he needs.
1: Yeah, the whole the yeah, that Derek and the Dominoes thing was pretty big. I mean,
0: Yeah.
1: like Eric Clapton with anything with Derek and Dominoes or Cream or anything like that stuff's pretty big. So, yeah, I agree too.
0: Okay.
1: David Ketchum. David Ketchum, sounds very familiar. A prolific television writer and comedic actor, best known for his role as Hapless Agent 13 on the cult 1965 sitcom Get Smart, died August 10th at age 97. Ketchum made his debut in 1961, appearing on episodes such programs as Jim Backus Show and The Munsters before joining season two of Get Smart in 1966 as Agent 13, a character whose signature became finding himself stationed in tight, uncomfortable spaces, mailboxes, fire hydrants, etc., while undercover for assignments. His other memorable TV roles included Mel Warshaw and on I'm Dickens, Heath Finster, and Spiffy on Camp Runamuck, plus guest spots on Mary Tyler Moore Show, The Odd Couple, The Partridge Family, Maude, Mork and Mindy, and Happy Days. Ketchum also wrote episodes of Get Smart and other classic shows like MacGyver, Love Boat, Lottery, Laverne and Shirley, T.J. Hooker, MASH, Here's Lucy, Bionic Woman, Wonder Woman, The $6 Million Man, and Full House. What do you think about David Ketchum?
0: He's in.
1: Yeah, I think so too. I remember this guy actually from Get Smart,
0: Yeah,
1: because he always stuck in
0: he was
1: something.
0: the one that was always like hidden in the stuff, and he has to talk to Max, and Max
1: Then
0: like
1: he'd
0: shut the
1: say,
0: door
1: "Hey,
0: on
1: nobody ever
0: him or
1: figure out
0: do
1: how to get him
0: something,
1: out. They
0: and
1: just leave him back in there."
0: it was almost it. I mean, they literally, if you ever watch the cartoon Inspector Gadget, they would do these little bit scenes where the chief would be hidden. And Max would throw this like explosive message that's gonna like
1: Yeah, he'd put
0: explode,
1: it back
0: and he'd
1: in
0: just
1: there.
0: throw it back
1: Yeah.
0: in there. And they would
1: Yeah,
0: run that
1: like
0: gag over and over again. I mean, as far as I
1: the
0: know, this
1: gets
0: guy is probably the original of that.
1: Yeah, that pretty much is the original, because like what Get Smart would do is it basically would just like go around and they'd be like, hey, look, this is our compatriot. And they would open the mailbox and his head was in there and he'd tell him like what to do. But you are right. The chief would hide in same spaces, like he's hide these little hard to get to spaces. And then what the chief would do
0: Is it give him a
1: was
0: message that
1: he would sit there and he couldn't
0: self-destructs?
1: get out, and then get Inspector Gadget would have the message would self-destruct, and he'd roll in the ball and he'd throw it back at where the chief was, like in the mailbox, whatever, and blowing up the chief in the mailbox.
0: Right.
1: Yeah, so that's where the gimmick came from. So yes. All right, last one. Former child star Danielle Spencer, who became a household name playing D. Thomas on ABC's sitcom What's Happening, died on August 11th at age 60. Born in the Bronx, New York, and raised by her mother, Cheryl, a French teacher, and stepfather, actor Tim Pelt, Spencer began acting at age 7 in a repertory company co-founded by Pelt. She mostly booked bit parts, booking What's Happening in 1976 when she was 11 years old. Spencer played D. Thomas and Thomas,
0: The
1: smart
0: smart
1: aleck
0: aleck.
1: youngster, a sister of Roger Raj Thomas, Ernest Thomas was the one guy who played it, and daughter of Mabel King. Actually, the funny thing is a lot of these guys use their own names. Mabel actually used her real name, and you see here, Raj Thomas, or some. Anyway, Raj and Mabel. Her character became known for a catchphrase, "Ooh, I'm going to tell Mama." Initially, a summer replacement that had a successful 4-week run. The series ran for 3 seasons. Almost a decade later, the series was revived with What's Happening Now from 1985 to 1988. Spencer revived her role as college-age D on a recurring basis when the original What's Happening ended. Its 3-season run, Spencer and her family moved to the Ivory Coast before she returned to the U.S. to attend the University of California, Davis, to pursue her veterinary medicine. Following the cancellation of What's Happening Now, she attended Tuskegee University Veterinary School in Alabama and became a veterinarian. In 1996, Spencer is survived by her mother, Cheryl, and her brother, Jeremy, and jazz musician. I think actually her later career is pretty much more. I know her from What's Happening, but think about this. Spencer and her family moved to the Ivory Coast
0: Right.
1: before she returned to the U.S. and went to UC Davis. That's pretty damn amazing. I mean, in its own right. I mean,
0: Right.
1: like, but anyway, that's all outside of What's Happening. So what do you think about Daniel Spencer from What's Happening?
0: Just the fact that she became a veterinarian, I want to say yes. Just
1: Yeah.
0: for going from being this like actor to a real person with a real job.
1: Yeah, an amazing real job too. And leaving the Ivory Coast to come to the U.S. and then go to UC Davis and Tuskegee and all this different stuff, and like really embed yourself and become a veterinarian. And less than 30 years later, you passed away, which is very sad. I mean, he's only 60. I agree. Daniel Spencer definitely is. I remember What's Happening, and that was a damn good show. So anybody who was on What's Happening, the original one, pretty much my book should be in. So yep, that's our last one, Danielle Spencer for tonight, and I guess we're almost out of time. So, Mr. Rain, what do you have to say about tonight's show?
0: Thanks for listening, folks. We'll be back again next week.
1: 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And we'll maybe see if it's good. 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All right, we'll see you guys later. 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

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And we're getting it started here on this, the 23rd day of April. The time is actually somebody's draft tonight, too, so they got that going on. Yeah, I'm glad you could join us tonight, and again, we're broadcasting live here from Garland in the great Republic of Texas. Sorry, a little bit late, but we're great. And yeah, definitely, I appreciate you joining us. And we're on Unexplained Radio Network, unexplainedradio.com. You can join us in the chat room on Unexplained Radio Network. And if you're so daring, you can talk to the chatters there. But if you're even more daring, you can call the wildcard line and talk to us direct. If you're absolutely fabulous and fascinating, then you can give us a call here in the wildcard line, 469-893-0054. 469-893-0054, plus one for international callers. 469-893-0054, the wild card line. All right. Well, it's been another night. It's been a long week. A lot of stuff going on. Very busy week. A lot of different things that have occurred. But I'm not going to bore you with all of that. We have a lot to talk about, a lot to discuss. So, without further ado, we're going to get set on the show. I just wanted to say that, yeah, it's been a lot of fun. Like, you know, like I say, you know, doing the show, during the shows in general, we've got a lot of stuff coming up for you tomorrow. We have new episodes of New Aeon Now, and as well an episode of The Unholy, the podcast, and Unholy Live. And so that will all be coming to you tomorrow. And on Saturday, again, it's the Encore Show Parade, late midnight, going all the way up till 4 something in the morning. Well, with that, I can always say that if you're ever interested in making a show and you have a deep desire to make a show that lasts at least, like, say, 45 weeks a year, and I only got to do the entire 52, but at least you provide a lot of great and fabulous entertainment, and that you can go on for at least an hour at a time with some absolutely fascinating topics, then we're here for you. This is the station for you. A lot of things to talk about, a lot of things to think about. So, if you're interested, go on unexplainedradionetwork.com, unexplainedradio.com, and then click on the Contact Us button. The Contact Us button will take you to write us and tell us a little bit about yourself and your story and where you're coming from, and hey, who knows, you may get on the air, and you can say, hey, that other show on the air sucks, but my show doesn't suck as bad. You know, that's a good accomplishment. You know, you got, sometimes you got to take them where you can find them. All right, so that being said, let's get on with the show. A lot of weird stories going on, and one of the first weird stories we got out here comes to us from this week. It's very interesting. We talk a lot about, on this station, we talk a lot about aliens, you know, especially Lily's show tomorrow, alien stuff. I don't know if she's going to talk about aliens tomorrow, but, you know, it's very common, not an uncommon topic. So when I saw this, I'm like, hey, you know, we're into it, you know, we'll talk about it. But it's kind of odd where it comes from and what everything is. Without further ado, this puts the resurrection in alien resurrection. Representative Ana Paulina Luna, Republican from Florida, is drawing shocking parallels between extraterrestrials and the Bible. In a series of viral X posts with millions of views, read the Book of Enoch, the poll, they always say that for politicians, wrote in one of the posts. I always see P-O-L, and I'm thinking Pol Pot, but anyway. Which is pinned to the top of her account. Luna is the acting chairwoman of the House Oversight Committee, tasked with declassifying state secrets. Was referring to a Jewish religious text written between 300 and 100 B.C. that referenced Noah's great-grandfather, Enoch. Good name. Yeah, Enoch. I think it was somebody in my family had like named Enoch. I don't remember. Yeah, it was. Dubbed Enoch's Book of Watchers, the divisive scripture describes how a coalition of 200 angels, known as the Watchers,
arrived on Earth and procreated with human women, who later gave birth to an ancient race of giants that preceded the biblical floods. Like a theological version of the day the earth stood still, the Promethean begins also, the Promethean beings also bestowed humanity with knowledge on forbidden subjects ranging from sorcery to arms making. It's a, you know, like, I don't know. I guess I should just wait and see what where they're trying to go with this, so. Often viewed as controversial, the scripture has been stricken from the standard religious canon taught by most Jews, Protestants, and Catholics. Actually, the largest Bible there is, largest Bible by how many books are added to it, because books can be detracted. Every religion can say, well, we're just going to keep, like, religion basically can say, hey, look, we only follow Matthew. All the rest of it's crap. We don't believe it, you know, and then we just have Matthew. But, or whatever, you know. The thing is that you can have the least amount of books in your religion or the most amount of books in your religion. And actually, Catholicism is the most amount of books in their religion within the Bible. So, we'll have to consider the Bible in there. However, Luna's repeatedly referred to this text, which she claims was omitted from the Bible to cover up info regarding E.T. contact during ancient times. My thing goes back down to it. Okay. Say the Bible was like, hey, man, we're really into talking about aliens, and aliens are very important to us in the Bible times. And you know, it's not like you're the first person to point this out. I mean, I'm just saying, like, it just doesn't seem like nobody else has thought of this except this one person. And I would say that, one of the things you should do in this situation is let others talk about it. I mean, you're a politician. You know, that's probably not the best place to go because, you know, it just sounds weird. You know, your main concentration instead of politics is based on Enoch and his stories and all this stuff. And I would just say that it's probably not a good idea to think about, like, hey, look, let's start talking about aliens from the Book of Enoch. Just my opinion. I mean, I've been thinking about it, and I was like, well, you know, if there's a lot of people that could actually come up with something to say, and then they, you know, have the time to say it, the ability. And it's not like it's hidden. You have the internet. It's not like we just have ABC, NBC, CBS, and stuff. So, it's not that impossible that you could have something that's similar to this, but somebody else is talking about it. You know what I'm saying? You don't gotta have like what she's talking about. Like, she's a politician. She can go off and she can talk about, like, you know, political things and not look like, let's say, a crazy person. I'm just saying. You know, the thing is that the way I think of it is that you've got a lot of options, a lot of alternatives, a lot of different things you can hear and think of in your life. And if you're trying to be serious, there's a major possibility that you should talk about things that are in your wheelhouse. I don't know, just saying. But, okay, well, anyway, let's see what she's got to say. I just say, like, you know, like when you start going out of this, I mean, you know, if you got to talk shit like on here or something, you talk about things like this, that's great. But when you're talking about it, like, in a way that's offensive to people that are religious, or you really don't have anything to do with that because you're, you know, I don't know. I think there's a lot of people that sometimes feel that if they don't say it, then it's never been said. Like, it's like, I'm the first one to point it out, even though there's been 1,000 other people that pointed it out, but I've got to get this message across. It's kind of like when you watch a movie, like, say, Snatch, and say you've never seen the movie Snatch, and you watch it, and you think, oh my God, this is such a great movie, I must go forth and tell the masses on how great a movie this is. But the problem is, they already know. And, you know, I'm just saying, like, there's a lot of people that, not me, but there are other people that actually know this story, and she doesn't need to
perpetuate it. I'm just saying, because it seems like it's better for her to concentrate on politics. But I could be wrong. Maybe she's, the second coming. You know, she needs to produce all this stuff, you know, because, you know, God's coming on the spacecraft. I mean, who knows? So that's what I say. All right, let's move it on. We'll think about what she's got to say here in a bit. So they say it's often viewed as controversial, standard religious canon, you know, top of mostly, okay, yeah. However, Luna has repeatedly referred to this text, which she claims is omitted from the Bible to cover up info regarding ET contact during ancient times. And I think it goes back down to this also. Why does she pin it to the top? Like, this has got to be the most important thing she's got to talk about. I mean, you leave it up to me or somebody else to talk about it. Somebody that doesn't, you know, it's like when I'm like, hey, what is my congressperson talking about? I don't want to hear him talking about, you know, the Bible all day, or I don't want to hear him talking about aliens all day. I don't hear him talking about the pyramids all day. I want to hear him talking about politics. It's kind of like if you went to a restaurant and you're like, man, I really would love some of your food. I'd like some good food that you have, this good food restaurant. And then they're like, hey, well, don't you want to hear my account of the news? And you're like, no, not at all. I just want some of your good food. I don't want any news, just good food. And it's like, well, we're serving up news today, no food. It's like, huh, this is very awkward. And so anyway, the Republicans' apparent Martian-related Bible stories aren't limited to the Old Testament either. Just minutes after her initial X post, the lawmaker uploaded the image of Madonna and Child with the infant St. John, a painting created by to Domenico Irlandio, that depicts the Virgin Mary praying with the baby Jesus. Colloquially known as Our Lady of the Flying Saucer or Madonna of the UFO, the opus has drawn some attention due to the inclusion of a circular object seemingly shooting rays, which some claim is a dome-shaped spacecraft. Now, see, the thing is, going back to my original point, you know, This image, this thing we're looking at right now, you've seen it, I've seen it, everybody's seen it. I remember as a kid when they would have like In Search Of and stuff, you know, with Leonard Nimoy, this would pop up. So, you know, it's not anything new. It's definitely not something that's pressing for a congressperson to talk about. This is like saying, hey, I watched an episode of In Search Of the other day, and they said this guy named Nostradamus had a lot of cool things to say about the future world. You know, and the funny thing is that despite all the cool things he had to say, even if they say, man, those predictions predicted 9/11. Well, guess what? Leonard Nimoy did a whole show on it, and nothing said but anything about September 11th. I mean, I go back and watch it In Search Of, I'm pretty damn sure that Leonard Nimoy didn't say anything about, hey, Nostradamus predicted that in the future there'll be these two towers built, and then a plane will crash into them, and then another plane will crash into the other, and the two towers will fall. Wonder, what is going to happen? A lot of people assume it's New York, and a lot of people also assume it'll happen on September 11th, 2001, sometime around 8 in the morning. That's what's predicted by Nostradamus and through the readings. No, that didn't happen. It just didn't happen, all right? So, if you, you know, there's somebody that actually said that if you knew the future, and I know, like they said, well, he covered it up because he didn't want to get too deep into, you know, tell him about the future so that he would get, you know, executed as a witch or this, that, or the other, but somebody had actually said, if you knew the future and you covered it up so hard and so vague that nobody would understand it until after it already occurred, you basically just created the most evil account of the world you could, because
instead of going out there and doing something good for people, you decided you wanted to do something evil and vindictive like that. Or at least the action became that way because your own quatrains and all will not be understood until after the event occurs. So, I don't know. I mean, you know, not to badmouth Nostradamus here. But again, like I'm just saying, I've seen this thing a thousand times in the past. So, and I'm not going to say that aliens don't exist. I'm just saying I've seen this a buttload of time. All right. The cryptic series of posts had conspiracy theorists' tinfoil hats at full mast and their wangs at full mast, too. Now, I forget what she looks like. They showed her. I don't really know her. I mean, like, you know, I studied political science in undergrad. And I got to say this. You know, I got into politics in the U.S., and about as soon as I walked in the door, I walked out. I was like, this is a big shit show. Anyway, so, but yeah, listen to my show, The Daily Worker, and it actually explains why it's such a big shit show. And I don't have anything good to say about anybody, so, you know, like I always say, like in that other show, I always offend everyone, and nobody really likes me. But the thing is everybody... You know, like, I'm not playing by anybody's rules. I'm completely different from all that stuff. I mean, most of the time in the United States, when it comes to general elections, I vote for the Green Libertarian Party just so they can get back on the ballot. But that's me. That's me. I vote differently in the primaries, but I know where the wind blows in this county. Let's see, and I knew where the wind blew in the last county. Sometimes the only way you can vote for county officers, you got to support the party everybody, you know, is winning in. I happen to be in Dallas County, so you can figure something out. Maybe you'll be well predicted, like Nostradamus. Okay, so I'm looking at her, and I gotta say, well, this picture is not the greatest picture of her. So, let's put a search on her. And I gotta say, like from that picture, she looked pretty cute. I'm just gonna say it. I'm gonna come out with a controversial opinion. And here's another picture of her. This is a congressional picture. Let me try to see like an everyday kind of picture or something. Yeah, you know. Let me check this one out. This one's pretty good. Which one's her? Left. Okay. I got you. Okay, so they had two people. I gotta say she's pretty hot. She does a good job, like with her, you know, her assets. let me see this picture because this one looks more natural. But yeah, she's pretty hot. She knows it. She definitely is. Here's a picture of her just knowing she's hot. It's like I'm hot. I'm just so hot. You know, like I mean, what the hell? And I don't know. I'm gonna say like yeah. You know, like, it's difficult because sometimes, like, yeah, there's really hot chicks and they just want to talk about everything, I guess. She was born in 1989, and, she was in the Air Force. All right. Or sometimes they call it the Chair Force. She was in the Air Force Achievement Medal, Oregon Air National Guard as well. Why was she in the Oregon Air National Guard if she represents Florida? That doesn't make any sense to me. Preceded by Charlie Crist in 2023. So she moved down to Florida or something here? I mean, you know. Okay, Luna has said her father raised her to follow Messianic Judaism and evangelical movement incorporates. Well, what's her father? I don't know why I'm going way off topic with this, but I just had to see this. Monica taught in the elementary school. Okay, her father was Mexican and German ancestry. Her paternal grandmother was born in Hidalgo, Mexico. Been there many times. Her paternal grandfather was born in Germany. Her mother has Mexican-American ancestry, although her maternal grandmother was the son of an American immigrant to Mexico. Okay. And a native of Colima. Her two maternal great-grandfathers served in the United States Armed Forces. Okay, never mind. Okay, she's really, really hot. I have no idea why she was in Oregon. Okay, I haven't looked that up. So, whatever the hell. But, that doesn't mean you're not batshit crazy. Alright, let's remember that.
It says she went to University of West Florida as well, so. So that's probably something about that. Okay, I mean, she's a cute little girl. That's why she gets to talk about crazy shit. People listen to her. I don't know. that's crazy. Okay, so going on with the story and trying to, like, figure out why she woke up one night and watched In Search Of. She goes on and says, the cryptic series of posts had conspiracy theorists and tinfoil hats full mask, and their Wang's a full mask, too. Yeah, I said that joke before. I'm glad you are bringing this to light. I had already seen all these paintings and knew all about this, wrote one believer. It's awesome you are showing and talking about it. Leonardo da Vinci knew, declared another, along with a string of alien emojis, while another proclaimed, the truth is in plain sight. Dun, dun, dun. Well, the thing is, it's not like she's trying to uncover stuff that's going on today. If you try to uncover stuff that goes on in Enoch's time, not really very helpful. I mean, granted, like, you know, it is pretty interesting, but I mean, you know, it's just an amazing ironic note. That's all it is. So, wow. So, a book rejected as not being God's word, scoffed by naysayers. Let me tell you this. That book was not put. The thing is, there's a couple of different things. One, this would have to be, because BC, it would have to be Old Testament. It wouldn't be New Testament. And then the Old Testament is limited to what, you know, Jewish individuals wanted to add in or other people want to add in. And the Jews are probably not going to add in because it's too new. That's what I would say. I'm just throwing that out there. And Catholics could add it in because, you know, they add in all, you know, many books they want. And other religions could, too. But sometimes books are just thrown out because they just don't seem like they make a good fit, or they're not a good tale, or there's just not really anything of redeeming value to them. And it's just kind of like, you know, if I wrote a book about like what Jesus used to buy at the grocery store, and I did that every day, I'd have a pretty damn long book. But it'd be boring. You know, people would be like, you know, it's all right, but it doesn't really seem very religious. That's what I mean to say. So, it goes on here, it says, it's a comic book written thousands of years ago after Enoch was taken by God, said another. There is no proof of authorship, attribution, I can't talk tonight, to Enoch whatsoever. That's why it wasn't canonized in the Bible. Might as well tell people to read Infinity War. It's a thing, it's just, I don't know why people sometimes just really go on this tangent of just basically saying, you know, like, that it's because it's not in the Bible, it means, it really means that, well, we did it because the Bible, but, you know, it wasn't in the Bible because they had to go out there and say, look, you know, I mean, we got to cover this shit up. There's no cover up, at all. There's just different books they don't accept. It's not like this is the only book of the Bible they don't accept. And if you, it depends. Like, I mean, you can go join the Southern Baptist Convention or whatever the hell and push that they add this to the Bible. I mean, you know, it's not like they can't still do it. I mean, I don't know. Luna stuck her guns when it comes to the alleged Da Vinci Code-esque connection between extraterrestrials and the Bible. Well, all right, during a 2025 campaign appearance on Joe Rogan Experience, the congresswoman said that while she had not seen a spaceship personally, she had observed photo evidence of aircraft that she felt were not made by mankind and therefore have historical significance. Well, I mean, if they're in history, they have historical significance, but if I see like a spaceship today, and I tell her, hey, I saw a spaceship today, it really doesn't have much historical significance because it's brand new. Is there multiple events that go back to, I would argue, maybe even the time before Christ and maybe document text, Luna declared. Yes, Luna declared, okay. There, she also encouraged people to read the Book of Enoch's background of the UFO theories. She feels that the tradition of obfuscating ET findings
persists today. Earlier this month, Luna accused the Pentagon of not meeting the April 15th congressional deadline to release 46 videos of UFOs as promised. Although President Trump vowed the disclosure would come very soon, the Pentagon chalked up the delay to a clerical error, an excuse that did not sit well with the politician. It appears, I don't understand, like, sometimes they got these quotes, and then they have to, like, insert an I, like, saying that they didn't include this. Like, it says, it appears, and just, like, a T appears. I get it when they sometimes, like, you know, they want to abbreviate it or whatever. Like, somebody wrote, like, John Johnson is a man of integrity. He comes from a long line, and then they just put in John Johnson comes from a long line. You know, I get that, but I don't understand why. And what she did, forget to put the I in there? I don't understand that. It appears that someone did not pass the letter to the appropriate authorities. How convenient, Luna fumed on X. Nonetheless, we'll be getting this requested list. I think it goes back down to it. It's like, yeah, I don't doubt that they're not trying to, like, hide stuff from you or whatever. But, I mean, it's better to check today than stuff with, you know, from way in the past. I just don't. Yeah, don't see, like, you know, you're going to get much out of that. So, anyway. Well, it's pretty interesting. I mean, I just think that somebody else should bring it up. I don't know about, you know, a politician bringing it up. I get that if there's politicians that want to go out there, and, you know, they're like, hey, man, you know, I want to go out there and, you know, and get to know what the truth is, man. I need to know what the truth is. But, I mean, you know, going out there and saying the Bible says this or that or the other, I don't know. All right, well, there's a lot of stuff going on in the world of today, so let's just keep moving on down the line. We're going to move it on down the line. Okay, farmers told to breed uglier cows after hordes of influence inundate farms to take snaps of these ugly fucking cows. He's hoping they steer clear of beautiful bovines. A fed-up UK farmer has pledged to breed uglier cows to curb the relentless tide of influencers lining up to snap selfies and generally harass his handsome high cattle. Okay, so they think these cows look better. So, you know, they're like, hey, look, let's go take pictures of them. The intention is to make them less photogenic, Alex Birch from Devonshire told the BBC. His plan was to de-beautify his bovines. 39-year-old cattle farmer said he observed a concerning uptick in gawkers following his farm in Baslow Edge to film viral videos of the animals, which are known as floofy due to their thick, shaggy fur. Okay, well, this one's kind of cute, the little pup, calf here, but, you know, I don't know, I mean, Birch recalled seeing someone filming a yoga video next to them, and even discovered bags of veggies that oglers used to feed his cows. He also had to intervene when a group of 30 tourists cornered his herd with flashing cameras so they could upload the pics to social media. The problem is when you get cows or anything nervous, then they, you know, tend to, you know, do more exercise, basically, and lose weight. So, you know, you don't want that. You know, you want them to be trim, but you don't want them to, like, lose too much weight. And because, like, the years and years of actually creating decent marbling, cows are pretty perfect like that. Yeah, they're weird-looking cows, and I guess, you know, people like to see them, but I don't understand what the point is of taking pictures of shit. You know, I'm kind of like, over taking pictures, because you don't get to experience it. All you do is get to go out there and then see the thing. You're like, yeah, you know, here, you know, let me send it to somebody else, and they're like, huh, that sucked, and then they're done. That's it. They just laugh at it one time, and they're done. That's over. So it takes you, you know, a couple hours, and then, you know, another couple hours, get the right picture, and go out and eat, doing this stuff, blah, blah, blah, and then you're like, you know, what the hell. All right, here's something interesting. Go with the flow. Car maker debuts voice-controlled in-vehicle toilet. All right? You know, sometimes you need to take a toilet, you know, break while you're around. If you got to go while on the go, you're in luck. So having to pee or poop during long road trips is now no longer a pain in the butt, as Chinese electric vehicle engineers are geared up
to roll out a fleet of cars featuring built-in toilets. They're putting in little restrooms in your vroom vroom. Okay. Cetus is an automotive manufacturer specializing in high-end electric vehicles, NEVs, with intelligent technology that has been granted the patent for an in-vehicle toilet that slides under the passenger seat for mid-trip use. So, I mean, they probably not like heavy use because you may just leave all that crap in there and then it piles up. I'm thinking that's what they mean because I don't think it's dumping out into the floor or into the roadway. The feature is meant to satisfy users' toilet needs on long journeys while camping or staying in the car, per patent status filed with the China National Intellectual Property Administration this week. It's a very weird one. I don't know. I don't know the need to actually poop in the car. You know, I mean, usually I can find a place. And isn't the ability to relieve yourself while on the run isn't cool enough? The car makers reportedly plan to equip the potty to appear with either push or a push of a button or through voice-activated commands. Well, how are you supposed to take your pants off while driving? I mean, the thing is, okay, I see what it is. It's basically just like, you know, the little pot, you know, you would use, like little kids use, like when they want to go take a dump in the living room so they can watch TV. Anyway. When nature calls, this technology will answer literally. To limit odors, in the in-car commode will come with a fan and exhaust pipe implemented to funnel funky smells out of the automobile. Per the patent paperwork, waste will be collected in a tank that has to be emptied manually. I told you. This is like my cousin had one of these, and what we would do is, you know, he was a lazy motherfucker, and like everybody that used this was like 2 years old or like, you know, potty training. But then he was like 8 and he would want to watch like a show in the room. He would want, like, we'd be like in the living room and watching a show, and that little motherfucker, I mean, he was the same age as me, but that son of a bitch would go into the bathroom and get that stupid little commode thing and bring it in the living room and pull his pants down and take a shit so he can watch TV at the same time. And the funny thing for us is, like, you know, we're trying to watch this show and we don't have to take a shit, but guess who has to leave the room now? Us, because he's over there taking a dump in the middle of the room. And it's like, I still think about that. I'm like, what the hell, man? I mean, like, So anyway, so this is kind of the same thing, you know. My thing is that how do you wipe your ass? And, you know, I mean, I really don't even, like, I've talked about it in the store before. I like the bidets, but because they really clean your ass very well. Whereas, you know, you're not mushing it in or something like that with a stupid toilet paper. You're using a ton of toilet paper. The toilet to go will also boast a rotating heat element that evaporates urine and dries excrement. When not in use, the can will be concealed beneath the passenger seat. Oh my God. So the driver goes and takes a shit in the passenger seat. So you can't take a shit while you're driving, unfortunately, which kind of seems like the only real reason you'd want this outside of like whatever. But now you're like riding somebody and then you're like, man, this guy's got, you know, like, probably taking a shit in this chair here, and you're the passenger, and, you know, like, I mean, like, he doesn't have a sink in there, so then he wipes his ass, and he's got shit on his hands, and best case scenario, he's trying to close that thing up, and he gets shit on the passenger seat. Worst case scenario, he just misses, and some of the shit gets on the passenger seat. When not in use, the can will be concealed beneath the passenger seat, making use of the full use of space inside the car without requiring excess room. Cetus, based in Chongqing, has not announced the official release of the vehicles with the onboard bathroom. It is unclear if cars boast the Lux Laboratories will ever actually hit the Chinese electric vehicle market. So we'll see. 1954 Rolls-Royce Silver Wraith limousine featuring a passenger seat pot hit Sotheby's just under $150,000. Brainchild's inventor Joseph J. Masucks
of New Jersey, travelers in his ritzy ride could broker deals from the inbuilt telephone before retrieving a bottle of from the gold-plated toilet cum champagne cooler. Cum? Champagne cooler under the seat cushion. I mean, was it a toilet and a champagne cooler? So you cool your champagne down in there when you get to take that out, you can take a shit in it? I don't know, whatever. Now it's taking a leak in luxury. All right, have you ever really wanted to have a toilet in your car? No. This one here is another story. This one's kind of sad. Single dad, 26, has 4 inches of his penis amputated after cancer ate away a big crater. Dun, dun, dun. It's a hard topic to address. A penile cancer survivor is raising awareness of the rare disease that ate away parts of his penis 7 years ago while he was just 26. I couldn't imagine that, man. You're like losing your pecker at that age. I mean, it's bad enough to lose your pecker ever, but at 26, I mean, you had so much more sex to go through. Very important sex is. Anyway, Stephen Hamill sat down with the host of ITV Plug, well, whatever the shit, plus his urologist, Britain's Clatterbridge Hospital, Dr. Ari Parham, to discuss his near-death experience that resulted from his initial misdiagnosis. So if he had the proper diagnosis, he could have probably saved 3 inches, you know. Yeah, semi-regular wank. Oh, man. So, I don't know if I would talk about this. I mean, I'd have too much of trouble getting the gun away from my head. In 2019, Hamill woke up one morning to find that his penis was severely swollen. He decided to ignore it and hope it goes away on itself. Something he thought at the time every guy would probably do. The plan backfired when later he was downstairs preparing a cup of tea and suddenly felt something wet. I looked down and it was just blood everywhere, like the cupboards, all my feet, the kitchen, he described. I was pretty fucked up. Finally, he took his body, not so subtle hit, to see a doctor who brushed off the possibility of penile cancer of his age. Hamill said he was told it can't be penile cancer. You're 26. It only affects men over 50. But my thing goes back down to, it's like, you know, it's not normal for your penis just to start bleeding on its own. He walked out in celebration mode thinking he was cancer-free, only suffering from a really bad case of balanitis, a bacterial infection on the head of the penis known as the glands that would be cleared up by a topical steroid the doctor instructed him to apply for a few weeks. But the party was cut short. The cream, he said, didn't make a difference. And while the bleeding hadn't come back, he started experiencing excruciating pain in his genitals. The only way I can describe the pain is if I had a needle and I was just poking at the head constantly every second, like there was no respite. He told the host, the only time I got some sleep was when my body just crashed 2 days later, or I'd have a 5-hour bath because the warm water soothed it. The pain was just horrific. I mean, see, the thing is, that's when you got to go get a second opinion, you know, because he starts feeling like needles, you know, shoving your penis or something. When the bleeding started again, he knew that it was due to another doctor visit. It was about another month after the balanitis diagnosis, and day for his sister's wedding when Hamill passed out his brother's car and woke up to blood everywhere. See, this is the thing. It's like all over the car seat and his pants. Why couldn't he have passed out in his own damn car? Because, I mean, like, yeah, that's what I want. Like some guy's penis blood all over my car. He needed urgent medical care, but he refused to miss his sister's big day. That's a bad mistake. I mean, didn't he ever hear the Houdini story? Like, Houdini's like, well, nah, I'm all right. I'm cool. Let's just go do this show. It's like, you got 108 degree temperatures. Like, it's fine. It will go down. I just got to do the show. I was just like, you know what? I'm going to wear one of them adult incontinence pads things and put it under my suit. Just deal with the pain and self-medication. He relied on alcohol to get him through the evening. Me and the cocktail, Pink Gin, had a really good relationship that day, he recalled.
But as it turned out, he would need much more than a trim. Parts of Hamill's penis had been eaten away by aggressive cancer to the point that, as he very calmly described it, it looked like a banana that had been bitten from underneath. It's like the big crater in it, he said. The cancer was just eating away, and that's what the cancer to the point that, as he very calmly described it, it looked like a banana that had been bitten from underneath. It's like the big crater in it.

Okay, not, I mean, his head's not 4 inches long, so it's like from the head going back 4 inches. Or as they show the host, Ben Shepherd so delicately put it, they cut the end off. Let me tell you this, like, does he, okay. Those that know that you have a flaccid penis that's not that big, right? And then you have an erect penis that is what we say, larger. And depends. I mean, there are people that have, like, there's, like, I remember Biff one time said there was these two, like, brothers or something like that. And one of them had, like, a real long, flaccid penis. And the other one had a long, hard penis. But it wasn't that long when it was flaccid. And so they would, like, tag team women. I have no idea why he knows this story. But anyway. So they would tag team women. And the women be like, ooh, I want the big penis guy when he's flaccid. But then, like, when the one brother got hard, you'd be like, man, that's the big Wang. So I'm just saying, like, it depends. I mean, like, if you, because, like, really, the truth of the matter is, you talk about 4 inches flaccid. I mean, hell, 4 inches flaccid on a cold day, they gotta, cut 2 inches inside of you. I mean, jeez. But I mean, like, I guess he meant like erect or, I don't know, man, because, or who the hell knows? Whatever. All right, so he's gonna like lose 4 inches of penis. So, basically, he's gonna have like a mushroom. All right, because of the extent of the damage, circumcision didn't cut it. He woke up in procedure. La la la la la. Hamill recalled trepidation of doctor's voice that prepared for the surgery. He could tell that even surgeons themselves thought this guy probably won't make it. Says his urologist told him straight up, this is bad. I'm going to try and save as much as I can because of your age. Go home, enjoy yourself for 2 days because your life's going to change dramatically. How are you going to enjoy yourself knowing your wang's going to get cut off in 2 days? I mean, and then and it's not like his wang's like normal right now and he can go like nail a bunch of chicks and stuff, no, it's not normal right now. It's got, he said it's like a banana that's been eaten. So, anyway, but if anything, Hamill said, in the years since his full recovery, his life has actually gotten better. I see life in a different way now, he said. Today, the single dad works to raise awareness of penile cancer, which is rare globally in the U.S. There are slightly over 2,000 new cases per year. Well, good thing it's rare. The disease considered curable in some cases, such as Hamill's, and like all cancers, is mostly treated when detected early. While there's no clear cause of penile cancer, the Moffitt Cancer Center says some experts think tumors can form when the bodily fluids become trapped within the foreskin, which helps to explain why uncircumcised men are thought to have a higher risk. Huh, so you gotta cut one part off or you're gonna cut the other one off, I guess. Circumcision is a common treatment in early stages as cryosurgery to isolate destroyed cancerous cells. More advanced cases, including Hamill's, could result in removal of lymph nodes or a penectomy, plus radiation or chemotherapy. On the show, Parham said most people experience penile cancer on the head of the penis or the foreskin. Though it might be hidden under the foreskin, signs of disease include red patches on the skin, masses or growths, and changes in color or bleeding. Some people develop an infection on top of the cancer, he added, which might result in some discharge noticeable in their underwear. My thing is this: I could not go and be calm at home with all that's going on. I would have to go to like multiple doctors. I just wouldn't be able to do that. That's just something that I'd be like, yeah, that's insane. I mean, this guy just walking around just being like, hey, look, I mean, my wang's bleeding. And then not only that, he gets into his brother's car and just bleeds out from his wang all over the place. And I'm like, all in the car. I mean, he was very clear that it was all in the car. So, bleh. I mean, it's just pretty crappy. All right, well, let's move on to some other. I mean, well, okay, this is something he's not going to be doing anytime soon. All right, here's one. I'm a sex therapist. I sleep with clients to save marriages. All right.

Sex therapist Olivia Bentley takes a hands-on approach with her clients by sleeping with them. "I've saved marriages," the Boise, Idaho native told Kennedy News, calling her work life-changing. "I get physically involved with the majority of the people I see. I think that's part of the appeal." The veteran sex worker, who has spent 15 years in the industry, claims that women have asked her to demo sex acts on their husband, while some wives grant their eager hubbies a hall pass to pay Bentley a visit. Some ladies say, "I don't always want to be involved in this, but I want to know who you are. I want to approve of you, and I'm going to let him come and see you," said the 46-year-old intimacy educator who earns a whopping $500,000 per year for his services. I mean, I'm thinking about this thing, and I'm like, you know, she probably makes more money than she did in her whore days. So outside the bedroom, Bentley, who sees up to 10 clients per week, supports her customers emotionally and gives them tips for maintaining a healthy sex life and consequently their marriage. You got weird teeth. I don't know. I think that basically this is just another way for somebody to actually do something legally, and she's kind of washed up to doing it legally or illegally anyway. I just don't know what kind of, it didn't really say about what her counseling experience is or her education background is. "People are usually nervous, so I have to do my job at making them feel very comfortable at easing them into it. I'm kind of like a guide," she said, noting that she wants the women to feel comfortable and confident. Okay. "I'm very affectionate physically and emotionally towards the wife always. If she's feeling very good, then there's good, the mood is elevated, and we have a really good time. The husband is very grateful for the experience." Well, no shit. While Bentley lacks official, here we go. Here, that's exactly what I was looking for. While Bentley lacks official counseling qualifications, she has a master's degree in education and obtained much of her X-rated tricks while working in Nevada's Moonlight Bunny Ranch legal brothel. Like I just said, like, it, to me, you know, it's just like, well, she's like, hey, I used to be able to, like, you know, garner a lot more money in these prostitution dens. Now I'm not, so I'm just going to say I'm a counselor and do this. Having a master's in education has nothing to do at all. I have a master's in public affairs. It has nothing to do with anything. I mean, it doesn't mean that makes me a sex counselor. I mean, a lot of times I feel myself as a counselor because I think there's a lot of people that are very stupid, doing a lot of stupid decisions, but that's neither here nor there. And then I just don't get it. I mean, like, I just, you know, whatever. But her teeth are weird, actually. The weirdest part is her teeth. Anyway. The self-proclaimed sex... I'm surprised she's able to do this, like, in Idaho. I mean, I just don't know how she can get away with it. I mean, I thought maybe at least she was a, you know, certified clinician or something, but... I mean, it sounds like she's making a shit ton of money just by being a whore, you know? And, you know, it works out. I mean, I'm not here to, you know, break anybody's, you know... What the hell's that thing they used to always say? Like, the, I don't know. Like, you know, you watch the movies, like, back in the 50s and 60s and talk a lot about China or something like that. And they have their, like, a rice bowl or something like that. But they had a word for it. I don't know. Anyway, I'm not here to break a rice bowl or something. But anyway, the self-proclaimed sex therapist announced unfair women who refuse to feel their partner's sexual desires. I know there are a lot of sexless relationships out there with a lot of unhappy men, she says. But explaining to the male clients will express their relationship with discontent. It's not an option to get married to a man and then turn around and say, oh, sorry, I'm not into sex anymore. Too bad for you, he said. Well, that's kind of true. I get that. It's not fair, but I see it all the time. There's tons of that out there, and they're not really happy. I don't shame them if they're going to go to a provider. But steamy sex lives are also fostered outside the sheets. Bentley advised her clients to keep up their physique, which she claims can increase libido. So don't be a big old fat ass. That's basically what she's saying.
Because if you are, you know, it's going to lower people's desires or libido or whatever. The more athletic you are, the more sex you want to have, the more you feel confident, aroused, explained Bentley, a fitness fanatic herself. While she recommends men practice sit-ups to shrink their big gut, she claims restricts blood flow. She also gives advice to both parties: stretch and do yoga, regardless of who puts in more work in the bedroom. Okay. I don't know. Bentley applauds her brave clients for working towards a healthier relationship. Couples who have sessions with me are the coolest in the world because they understand the importance of sexuality in the relationship as part of maintaining a healthy marriage, she said. When you're forthcoming, you're with your sexuality and your needs, that's a healthy thing. I'm pretty sure she charges more now than she was charging when she was younger and she's getting plowed. I mean, it's just me, so I'm thinking. And also, I don't know, we got a little bit of time left. Yeah, we got a little bit of time left. Here's something very, very odd. I have no idea what the hell this is about, but let's read it. Where there's fire, there's smoke. An 87-year-old man who went to the emergency room for shortness of breath after inhaling thick smoke from a forest fire over several hours. What came next was sort of out of science fiction movie. Thick black branch-like plugs were observed in the unidentified patient's windpipe and lungs. Very weird. His case was detailed in last week the New England Journal of Medicine. The man was put on a ventilator as doctors evaluated his airways because he was only able to take short, shallow breaths and had dangerously low blood oxygen levels. The doctors diagnosed the plugs as bronchial cast, a symptom of a rare and severe condition called plastic bronchitis. The casts tend to appear in the trachea and the bronchial tree, or air passages of the lung, which resemble tree branches. Compounds of mucus and cellular material, they take on a rubbery or chalk-like texture and are typically white, tan, or beige in appearance. This respiratory condition is often connected to congenital heart disease in children or lymphatic flow disorders. The plugs form when flow or fluid through the lymphatic system is irregular, and the colorless fluid carries white blood cells and proteins to the veins, eventually returning to the bloodstream for necessary immune function. Let's see. The lymphatic system typically soaks up the excess fluid in the organs and returns it to the bloodstream. The lymph fluid isn't flowing properly. It can leak in the airways, causing shortness of breath and difficulty breathing, chest pain, fever, and long-term wet or dry cough. Early symptoms can resemble asthma, often leading to incorrect diagnosis. Complications result in severe respiratory distress and even death. So basically, they put a camera down there and insert it to view his airways. The chest CT scans or MRI lymphatic images are used to detect the casts, which are then loosened and removed. To confirm the location of the leaks, the doctors may use blue bronchoscopy, where such a blue dye is injected into the thorax duct of the body's largest lymphatic vessel. Further treatments depend on underlying conditions. It's just very weird. The general outlook for the plastic bronchitis is good if caught treated early. The 87-year-old patient who was discharged a week after battling pneumonia and his breathing returned to normal by two-week follow-up. Yeah, it's pretty crazy. That's some weird stuff. You know, you don't want that. I mean, that's very odd. All right, and we have a few more stories, but let me see what I really... All right, I got two more for you. We'll end with the ending, but let's start with this one here because this is a mystery. All right, so there's a lot of things these drivers are experiencing, and they don't really know what the hell's going on. Where there's no smoke, there's fire. Drivers have been racking their brains after finding mysterious burn marks in their car, despite the fact that they don't even smoke cigarettes. These burning questions came to light via Instagram video Catch Fire Online. Okay. Yeah, it is very weird, I mean, looking. And it goes on top of the visor, and it goes on the back. You know, it's very odd. It's like something was placed on it.
Well, let's see what it's about. This person says she stayed at a hotel at the beach, and the next morning the mark was there on her visor, said content creator and humorist Jason K. Perrigan in the clip. Said he pointed to the screenshot and Reddit post in question, which shows a scorched streak traversing the sunshade as if someone sliced across it with a laser. Other examples included a long black burn mark that ran across the entire headlining of the car, and another that melted through the visor like acid blood from alien movies. Okay, another alien reference. They're apparently so common that many people are falsely accused of smoking in the car because they returned burn marks like that per period. Said there's a kid saying that his parents accused him of smoking because the burn marks in the seat, exclaimed the Instagrammer who was the former executive editor for crack.com. The thing is, like, usually when you got a burn mark, it's small. Like, I mean, you know, you're not going to go over there and try to burn the whole damn... It's like if you're smoking a cigarette, like, in cigarette falls or ash falls, it's going to make a small circular burn. It's not going to make something very long. You know, this is just like, you know, somebody trying to intentionally do it. But I think I found the culprit. All right. You ready? Okay, you ready? Says, what caused these charred cars? Leaving a reflective surface in your car on a sunny day, per the clip, Perrigan explained that H2O container left in a vehicle is the perfect tool for focusing sunlight like a magnifying glass, melting and burning the interior of people's whips with the beam. I don't know what the whip is. These firewater fiascos are so prevalent. That fire departments do demonstrations of the phenomenon, showing that you can set a piece of paper alight with nothing more than a bottle of water, the sun, and a few minutes. However, not all these marks are caused by hydration vessels. As Perrigan pointed out, the long sealant scorching burn marks were results of leaving a makeup mirror in the passenger seat. Wow. And he put, sufficiently reflective surface will provide this destructive beam, said the social media star, adding that the moral is very easy to build a death ray. And no, it's very easy to build death ray. Redditors, so they were quick to relay their own tales on how this seemingly innocuous object nearly sparked a deadly fire. My mom did it with a CD, recalled one. The sun came up at a low angle and was focused by a magnifying lamp over their desk and burned up a file box, said another. The smoke alarm kept the house from burning down, but it's a good thing someone was home to notice it and put it out. Well, the smoke alarm doesn't do anything. Just told somebody, hey, look, there's a fire. The third guy wrote, we had a small decorative glass ball with air bubbles in it. When dusting, I found a dime-sized scorch mark behind it. And perhaps the craziest example, which was referred to in a video, a house in Wisconsin nearly burned down in 2021 due to a crystal ball that was left in direct sunlight. Commenter pointed out this incident is why magic shops keep these so-called divination tools covered in cloth. Yeah, that is true. You always see them pop like a cloth on it, like, you know, when they're not using it. And I guess it's because of that more than any kind of weird, you know, something from the beyond. All right, and our final story comes to us about, hey, look, you ever like to go to sleep for a long time and not ever wake up? Well, now you know what happens when that happens. New research reveals that common visions arise in days before death. Researchers from Ascendia, USL, IRCCS, de Reggio, Emilia, surveyed 239 Italian palliative care professionals, hospital volunteers, nurses, and psychologists about the end-of-life dream visions, ELDVs, and their terminally ill patients shared with them. Results published in the Journal of Death Studies, well, that's something we got to look up now, shows, I heard either a Journal of Death Studies, shows that certain themes and images emerge in the final stages of life. All right. ELDVs carry an important relational potential, the team explained. Okay. Talking about ELDVs allows patients
to approach otherwise unspeakable topics. Though a symbolic mode of expression bypassing the obstacles of rational language, which can instead trigger defensive reactions such as denial. A dream is a sequence of images, thoughts, emotions, and sensations that our mind generates while we sleep. All of us dream every night. Dreaming, well, unless you can't fall asleep, then you can't. Dreaming is believed to help us process our emotions, store memories, strengthen neutral connections, reduce stress, solve problems, and think creatively. Vivid dreams happen when most of often during rapid eye movement, REM stage, or the band, sleep stage, when the brain is particularly active. Some people, especially women, said they were able to recall their dreams more often during COVID-19 pandemic, which researchers attributed to greater stress, depression, and sleep disruption. I was working the whole damn time, and I actually was working overtime workout. So, anyway, in this sense, I never had a day off of COVID or Corona. We could extrapolate that terminal illness triggers this kind of stress, depression, and sleep disruptions that could intensify dream recall. So, basically, saying if you stress out, you're probably going to remember your dreams more. So that's why they're kind of leading to this thing. Indeed, many of those on the brink of death reported vivid dreams of being reunited with departed loved ones. Others experienced visions associated with liminality and transition, such as bright light, doorways, and staircases. Researchers maintain that dream images may function as kind of psychological relief for soon-to-be departed, and that comforting dreams of lost loved ones, in particular, could be viewed as psycho-spiritual coping mechanisms. All right. Well, one professional recounted a patient who dreamed of her husband saying, "I'm waiting for you," interpreting this as a sign of inner peace and acceptance of death, said the team. Another patient remembered a dream that when she was climbing barefoot toward an open door filled with light. Still others recalled serene dreams filled with shooting symbols such as white horse galloping along the shoreline. It wasn't all pale ponies, soft-speaking ghosts, and white light, however. Some patients recounted deeply disturbing visions such as a monster with the face of their mother dragging them down. Yikes. Experts believe dreams of the nature of this that nature are a sign of conflict and reflect a fear of death and or for letting go of life. Distressing visions might indicate unmet clinical or emotional needs, the study said. Ultimately, the reason for these visions remains unclear and, according to researchers, warrants deeper and further consideration. While many studies have focused on visions encountered by those who have had near-death experiences, this is the first scholarship-centered on, let's go back, the sleep visions of the terminally ill. Despite the prevalence and relational significance, ELDVs still lack a clear cultural and clinical understanding, said research team leader Elisa Rabiti. Patients often hesitate to disclose them due to fear of ridicule, judgment, or being perceived as confused, and many may minimize their importance when they do share them and call them big wussies. I didn't add that. I added that part. Still, ELDVs overlap with imagery reported by those who survived near-death experiences. According to a recent study, participants described seeing tunnels, bright lights, staircases, loved ones, and sometimes cosmic or geometric patterns. I remember my cousin was about to die. And the day he was about to die, like this is my aunt said, he was sitting in the room, and he was kind of talking to somebody, and he's just like, and he was almost out of it, and he was sitting there, and they were talking about, something, and he said, he told her, he's like, "Well, don't you see this or anything?" And then she's like, "What?" And then he said, "There's a bunch of people here that are gathered, at a party, and there's this one guy that's dressed in a suit, and the guy that's dressed in the suit, it's like a tuxedo or something, just very formal, at this party, has red eyes." And so then later on, he went in the bedroom and he died. So, I don't know. I think maybe it was a party taking him to hell. I don't know.
Or maybe, you know, it's like this thing saying, like, maybe, you know, he just felt that he had an unrequited life or something. I don't know. It was a very, very weird time. All right, this is Unexplained Radio Network, unexplainedradio.com. Appreciate everybody that joined us. I didn't have a lot of chance to look at the chat room. I kind of, like, went a lot of time talking about Luna, the Congresswoman, and everything else like that, and then all of her little stuff. Mystical Stranger, hi, how's it going? Well, you can actually assign yourself names in the chat room, too. You can click on your name and give a temporary one. You can log in. You can make your own login, stuff like that. All right. Well, everybody, I appreciate you for joining us tonight. It's been a lot of fun. It's a great time. Thank you for joining us here at Garland, the Great Republic of Texas. 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

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We are here live from Garland in the Great Republic of Texas. Coming to you with another new episode here on the 23rd day of April, 2026. We got a lot to talk about tonight, I can tell you that. 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Get in the chat room, chat away with the chatters, and if you got something amazing to say, we may just read it. And if you don't, we may not. So, that's one thing you can do. If you go in the chat room, you can chat away with other chatters, you can, you know, change your name, you can make your own profile, you can do a lot of different things. But you have to be absolutely amazing. But no, and also if you really want to, and if you think you can do something kind of like what we're doing here, or much better, which you probably can, and you can do it 45 weeks a year, not even 52, about 1 hour a day, one hour a week. 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And send us an email. Tell us about what your ideas are, what your opinions are. Do you already do a show? Do you have something else you want to place on? It's not that hard. It's not that easy either sometimes, but it's not that hard. And it's definitely just all comes down to content and ability to discuss things and move forward. All right. That being said, and if you're so inclined, if you not just want to chat, but you actually want to talk, you can call us on the wild card line. The wild card line is going to be open for almost 2 hours. Now, this is at 469-893-0054. 469-893-0054, the wild card line. Plus one for international callers. 469-893-0054. All right, that's Unexplained Radio Networks. 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See a lot of unexplaineds in there. You see that? Pretty good. All right. With that, we're going to talk about some of our favorite subjects. Okay. They're just favorite. Okay. These are the kind of subjects that you want to know. All right. We're going to go down and break the list. Things you can learn about sex from porn stars. And they're not what you think. So let's see what we got here. Some sex things from porn star. Porn star sex. All right. We know porn stars have a lot of sex, but let's see what they like to talk about. All right, number one, and we're going to break it down in a second, so don't worry. And this is from porn stars. Most of what you see in porn isn't real. Wow. It's an illusion, like magic. And, you know, after all, like, raising a penis is a levitating act, so it is a lot like magic. Because, I mean, obviously, right, it's worth mentioning, though, because there's lots of porn that may seem real. Calling you out amateur porn, when actually it all comes from a script, and in fact, all the actors will usually know exactly which sex acts are involved before they shoot, the shoot is even booked. Since their rates can depend on things like how much dialogue there is, how dangerous the fetish being filmed are, black tails, well, I guess the person's name's black. All right, so let's just, black tails, and, you know, really, I mean, that kind of, anyway, never mind. A little racist there, but I mean, I was like, where's this going with, but the last name was black. I didn't see the first name. Even if it's real sex, it's still a performance. There aren't any emotions involved like there would be in real life sex. And sometimes there might not even be any chemistry between the two before having sex. Well, that's kind of a given. Sometimes the actors aren't meeting the people they'll be shooting with until the day of the shoot. You never really meet the young lady until the actual scene. They feel like build up sexual tension by not seeing them. But I feel you should talk to them for at least 30 minutes to an hour first to at least get the likes and dislikes out of the way. In some cases, working in porn is just like having a regular work relationship.
Your reputation in the industry matters, and people tend to work with people they like if they can. It's a tight-knit community, so reputations spread like wildfire. All right. Here's another one. Number two. Actually, most of the positions you see in porn aren't meant to be done in real life either. I could list a whole lot of positions, but just watch some porn. You're surely to spot a position two or three that looks uncomfortable or difficult. All of these positions are done for the sake of good camera shot. Porn stars are told to open up for the camera, Mills says, so that sex act and whatever fetishes or kinks that are featured in the porn can be seen at the same time. I shoot a lot of foot fetish scenes, so you're fucking her feet a lot. And every time you're having sex with her, the feet are in the shot, Rock says. I'm never going to fuck like that at home because it's very awkward. I have to pull her feet around so that they're right by my penetration. So that's in the same shot. Okay, I got you. So like it's kind of like on your hips or something like that. Yeah, that is kind of weird because you're kind of pushing against, they're pushing forward and blah, blah, blah, because, unless they have, really good, they're not ambidextrous, but what's that thing? It's like you're really flexible. You're a very flexible individual. Okay. Let's see. So now that that's now that's not to say you can't practice these positions when you get down. You can do these in real life if your partner's adventurous or knows how to do these things, Mills says, but emphasizing that you should be strong enough and have the stamina to do them too. Why? Because sometimes it's really hard holding these positions, Love says. There's a lot of different people in this art. People try to do that in their regular life, and I'm like, dude, you're definitely about to lose your wood trying to do that position, he says. Sometimes I be shaking because holding that position causes so much stress on the muscles, my whole body be shaking. You can't tell me in the video, you can't tell in the videos, but I'm like, yo, how many more minutes we have to be in this position? Yeah, I guess so, because like, yeah, your body trembles because you're using those different weird muscles and everything else like that, and that is a problem. All right. There are a bunch of reasons dudes last so long in porn, and TBH, Viagra isn't always one of them, and to be honest, I don't know why I spread the TBH. It's one of those most common questions from people outside the industry, Love says. Sure, there are people in porn who use Viagra, injection therapy, or those gas station pills with really absurd names, but both Rock and Love say you don't need those if you can train your mind and distract yourself. Fortunately for them, there are a lot of distractions on a porn set. You just have to focus your mind on other things outside of the tingling sensation that you get in your penis, Love says. Change the movement and the pace and start thinking about something else. That something else can be anything, they say. If I feel like I'm going to come, I just glance over at the camera guy or something, Rock says. I guess the camera guy's not that attractive. Well, you got a hot camera guy. You look over there like, oh my God, I gotta come harder now. There's also the fact that no porn star goes all the way through a scene without taking a break. It's never 30 minutes to an hour straight pounding, Rock says. We're stopping between positions, drinking water, moving the camera, and that's just enough time to think about other things. Desensitize the penis, Love says. So if you're trying to figure this out yourself, try taking a quick water break, switching positions, or as Rock does, teasing your partner a bit before jumping back in. Yeah, that's the thing too. Like when I used to involve in the marathon sex, you just kind of breaks. I mean, you gotta, you can't keep going forever. Not only that, I mean, they even said like a lot of times women get tired after like about 15 minutes anyway. So it's kind of like, that's a good number. But I mean, I remember the days, doing 30 minutes or an hour or whatever, but you don't have to go that long. You don't have to keep holding it and hitting yourself. This also goes on to say, there are also a lot of, there's also a fact that no porn star goes all the way through a scene without taking a break. It's never 30 minutes of straight pounding, Rock says.
We're stopping in between positions, drinking water, moving the camera. Wait, I just read this? Oh, okay. I just read that. Yeah. Well, hey, I think I read that. All right. So, you know, you got a double dose of that. Okay, the fourth one. And while we're talking about penises, good sex has nothing to do with penis size. For the people in the back, it's how you use it that matters. Okay. I mean, it's trying to make people feel a little bit better. It says, if you have a penis, then you probably at least once been self-conscious about your penis size. It's a common concern and something that a lot of people ask porn stars about. Does size matter? The answer is no, Black says. In fact, the vast majority of penises aren't huge, and they aren't small. They're right in between, with the average length of being about 5.17 inches. That's pretty good. I'm doing better than the average length there. you know, on a good day. All you have to do is figure out how to use what you got and be confident in your sex game, she says. Can't be saying, oh, I don't have a big one, so I'm not going to be able to be any good. It's a cop-out. You've got all sorts of resources. Figure it out. Something to remember, you're not really good at it unless you can satisfy your partner, says Rock. And what that means, pleasure from penetration as well as other things like foreplay, which we'll get to soon. Yeah, I mean, you know, you got to be good at a lot of things. You know, you gotta be... So, all right. So watching porn is a great way to explore and learn about your own sexual interests and get off on your fantasies. All right, for a sec, let's pretend that porn is buffet and all the different foods are different fantasies. You have every different cuisine, all the different cuisines that you've never heard of. You don't recognize the majority of the food, Black says. Porn lets you take a bite of the foods you've never tried before or thought you'd like to, and it also gives you the opportunity to dive deeper into foods you don't like. So if you're interested in any outdoor sex, double penetration, orgy sex, sex while smoking cigarettes, etc., it's all there for you. I'm grateful for the opportunity to help people explore themselves, Black says. I feel like people lump themselves into one side of the buffet that they know, and they just have so much more of it. But just take a nibble off of the table and you've never been to. Sometimes you just got to get out there and explore. There are so many feelings and smells and tastes, things to hear and listen to. Huh. All right, interesting. Number six, assuming you don't take it too seriously, it's also a good source for discovering sex you'd like to try out. All right. Okay, porn can give people new ideas for new positions and different levels of passion to imitate, Love says. I like to think it helps people's marriages, relationships, and keeps the sexual tensions up. So if you see a new position, kink, or a fantasy that you want to act out, talk to your partner about, you want to see if they're into it. It's too far outside of their comfort zone, or if they have any concerns about it, you might not want to bring it up while actually having sex. It could ruin the moment, Rock says, but also it's safer to have your partner and trying something new ahead of time rather than asking them in the moment and potentially making them feel uncomfortable. If you and your partner really are interested in expanding your sexual repertoire, Love says, that besides talking to them about what you'd like to do, you should also list your fetishes on a piece of paper and then swap it and see which ones are not too far outside of your comfort zone and commit to completing at least one of the things listed every month. It's going to make a vast sex, improve sex life. Okay, it kind of makes sense, you know. I mean, this is the biggest thing. I think a lot of people just don't want to talk about it, and they're like in the midstream, and they're like, yeah, let's do anal, and they're like, what? You know, I mean, somebody freaks out, you know, on you. Keep in mind that doing anything new will force you to step outside your comfort zone, and even if it's only a little bit. But you're also going to learn what you really do and don't like, and that's both empowering and sexually liberating, says Black. It says, if you
and your partner get into something new, go slowly and pay attention to how you respond. All right, let's see. Whether it's a fantasy like role-playing, something more straightforward like anal sex, or just plain sticking your fingers in your partner's mouth, you'll be better off easing into it full force from the jump, paying attention to how the partner responds through body language, and then adjusting accordingly. It's key. You can feel it. You can feel it in the energy. It's in their eyes. Goosebumps are a real thing. Muscles twitch. It heightens your awareness of another person when you cater to someone and you can pay attention to someone sexually. You find that your relationship improves because they feel catered to, like you're paying attention to them, like you're listening. Your partner will probably feel more appreciated if you pay attention, noting that people often feel vulnerable during sex. Conversely, neglecting your partner's interest in everything you're doing to them could make them feel uncomfortable, violated, or taken advantage of, or they just don't like doing it anymore. That's another thing. I mean, that's the biggest thing. It's like, you know, if you don't really kind of try to read somebody else, then they may just give up completely on wanting to do it because they don't see the advantage in it. Number 8. And don't forget to use verbal communication. It's a thing. Use it. Maybe you don't really like the position you're in, and maybe your partner is trying a new kink or thinking of something all of a sudden you feel weird about. Maybe you're only one trying to get your partner to have sex, but they're just not into it at all at the moment. Look, rejection sucks, but sometimes you just have to take it. Sometimes you have to be the one to reject someone. Either one is totally fine and there shouldn't be any repercussions for it. We're all humans with our own emotions and thought processes, and sometimes we feel good about something, sometimes we don't. Sometimes I want to be cuddled and made love too. Sometimes I want to be really nasty, Black says. Communicating on how you feel is important in these instances, she says. And if you're on the receiving end, have patience. Remember that your partner's response doesn't necessarily have anything to do with their comfort level with you. It just has, it just how they feeling, how they're feeling, excuse me. It's just what's going on in their life. Maybe tonight's not a good time. Maybe next week will be, or next month. So, you know, just take your time, you know, just try to get through it. I mean, that's a big thing. It's like, yeah, I think a lot of times people try to force stuff on people, and then eventually they wonder why they don't want to do stuff, or they're not really interested in trying something new. You know, you got to kind of like just basically ease into stuff. And you know, I mean, if they're into something and you're not into it, well, then just express that too. And if they don't, it's very difficult to be in a relationship where somebody just thinks about themselves all the time. So it's actually or otherwise. Number 9, also educate and prepare yourself for something new before you try it, okay? Not everything you try will be easy or feel good the first time. It's kind of like what I was just saying. So if you're thinking about getting into some bondage, read up on types you think you may like to use. Tie someone up before getting a random set of ropes and try tying them in a knot you can't undo. If you're prepping to get down with anal sex, figure out the best way to prepare your butthole for it. Yeah, that's another thing too. We talked a lot about anal sex in these shows before, and how sometimes, you know, people don't even prep, and then they end up, you know, pooping all over the bed or something, you know, or it's just some young kid thinks that he can go in. This is not jokes. Some young kid thinks he can go in the bathroom and find like nail polish remover and thinks that that'll work for a lubricant. That was actually one of our stories. For anal sex, imagine that. It'd be hot. No, but I don't know if it'd be hot or not. But like, it wouldn't be hot like as hot like goes. You know, like, you know, hey, I'm hot for you. None of that. I just got to think about it. Yeah, you got to like really like ease into stuff and everything. I think that, you know, BDSM is probably an easier one to try to jump into because, you know, you can always just say, hey, look, do you want to just, like, be blindfolded or you want to be tied up some? Maybe you can use some loose ropes or something. You know, you don't have to just go straight into handcuffs and whips and buy a whole, you know, set of BDSM equipment and then just get them to be dressed up like the gimp the very first day. You can slowly go into stuff. And if it's not your bag, man, you can just say, well, it's not my bag. You know, it's just something I don't really like doing. I didn't really get anything out of it. And then move on, you know. Maybe they're into it. Who knows? I don't know.
And if they're into it and you're not, you better find some common ground, because you want them to still be able to receive what they want. I mean, we've all, like, like, whether or not, you're kind of vanilla or not, we've all had, like, sexual positions. We were like, well, this is not my favorite one, or this is not one I'm going to really orgasm on. But the other person may be able to orgasm a lot better in that position, and you're just like, well, let me just keep doing this again and again and again for them, because it's helpful to them. And then I'll get back to what I need to do once they're done, because especially if you're a male and you're with a friend. Once she's done, she pretty much just wants you to be done too, and you probably want to be done too because you were like spending a lot of time doing something you really weren't interested in, or you really, not that you weren't interested in it, just wasn't your bag. It wasn't as, what you really liked as much. Anyway, so going back to, it's a case in point. I did anal for the first time last month. Wow, for a porn star, I did it cold turkey, and it really feels different than regular vaginal. You really need to lube up and just prepare yourself. It was an experience, Mills says, adding that there was definitely some pain, but towards the end, it became pleasurable. So, sure, it may take some time getting used to and comfortable with the new kinds of sex, but it will happen, and chances are the more prepared you are for it, the more pleasurable it'll be. Also, quick side note, if you're ever unsure, lube it up. If you think you're good with it, think again. Lube it up. Oh, okay. If you think you're good without it, sorry. No matter what, lube your butthole. Yeah. I lube my butthole every night because you never know who may break in. All right, number 10. Never. Somebody breaks in the middle of the night. They want to, they just, hey, they're interested in your butt. Number 10, never forget that the foreplay makes for better sex. All right. Let's see what we got here. And we'll move on down. It's the warm-up to the main event, Rock says, and though it might also depend on what you're into, I think we can all agree that at least a little foreplay can elevate the experience. Exciting them excites me, Rock says, and that should be your approach to sex too. That's what I always was like. I was like, pleasuring somebody else actually gives me more pleasure. I mean, of course, you want an orgasm or whatever, but the idea of actually satisfying somebody else's needs and knowing they're satisfied by you is very provocative. I always think it's weird when people just basically, they go in there and they're like, plow, 2 or 3 seconds and they're done because they just satisfy their needs. I'm like, man, it's very, very, like, I'm not just foreplay, but there's a lot of different ways you can actually really, really double down on satisfying somebody else's needs, and then that makes you feel better about your entire experience. And it can be almost as good as orgasming yourself. And it sometimes, it can be even better than that because their orgasm so hard, you're like, oh my God. You're happier for them than you are for yourself at the end of it all. Foreplay doesn't have to involve crazy tricks or take too long either. Sometimes a good kiss is enough. Mills and Black say the chemistry and passion get me off the most, more than just the act of sex alone. Mike says, give me one good, solid, passionate kiss, and I'm going to feel it through my whole body. I can't imagine trying to have sex without any kind of foreplay. At least kiss my neck or give me something. Yes, that's a big thing too, But I do think that when couples get, into the routine, that's one of the things that goes away pretty fast. They kind of just like, there's not as much kissing and this, that, and the other, because we kind of already done all that stuff. So, number 11, focus more on having fun with sex than trying to be perfect in any way, shape, or form. Let's keep it real. Perfect sex doesn't exist. It can be messy, loud, chaotic, sometimes even hilarious. And porn shows none of this. There are very few scenes that I have shot in my career that have flowed from start to finish, with no awkward leg movements or fumbling from one position, when you really weren't supposed to be in that position, says Black. Yeah, that's the thing too. A lot of times they just cut from one position to the next. They don't really show them moving as much, and this, that, and the other. So people feel like they need to put on this flawless performance, and I think that's a huge and unfortunate misconception. People judge themselves because they do something silly, and it ruins the moment and ruins their vibe. It's definitely easier saying it, but trying to ignore those thoughts of being judged for having sex that you enjoy
especially if that judgment comes from societal views of how sex should be. I know a lot of women who are embarrassed because they enjoy giving oral sex. They think that it's degrading. And I say, why would you think that it's degrading if it's something you enjoy? Black says. It's only degrading once you put external judgment on the act. The other thing I would say is that if you really love the person or it's like somebody you really want to be in a relationship with, how is it degrading? It's just basically trying to, just like I said earlier, is that I'd rather, like, at times please them more than please myself, because their reaction is just, something that's you can't, you're not going to get out of yourself. You're never gonna, if you see somebody and you feel like, man, like just looking at their face and just like how they're orgasming on your wang, that's pretty amazing. But if you got something that's like this, in a situation where like that's you're pleasing somebody else. And if you got something that you're doing and you feel like it's kind of degrading because you're, I don't know. I think oral sex is not degrading. I think oral sex is basically you recognize that somebody else deserves to have pleasure and you like pleasuring them because that makes you feel better about the whole experience. I don't know. I'm not gonna comment too much on it, but I mean, I do think that that's the case. I do think that I could see where somebody would say, well, in society, it's like sucking somebody's cock, blowing them, and everything else. That's horrible. I mean, this is just things that people do because that's what they're degrading themselves. And I'm like, yeah, it's not about degrading it. If the person likes it and you like doing it for them, or you just basically like doing it, if you just like that, or if, or say, for instance, yeah, you like doing it because you think that that person is just really going to get into it. It's going to be a really great experience for them. Then do it. That's the big thing. Sometimes you maybe you're doing it to see what their reaction is, and maybe you're trying to grade them. Who knows? I don't know. But like I say, if it's somebody you're with and you really like them, what's the point? Why would you be pissed off about doing that? Or thinking you're degrading yourself. But Black says it's only degrading once you put external judgment on the act. No one's in your bedroom, and if you're performing oral sex on someone who's going to judge you for giving oral sex, then I think something's really wrong. Yeah, if you, the other person's like, oh my God, I cannot believe you were sucking my cock. I use that to go pee. I mean, how could you do that? How, that is so degrading. If they feel better for it, why would they bring that up? And there's nobody else there watching it, so what do you care what everybody else thinks? At the end of the day, you're trying to please your lover, trying to be a good lover for your lover. I mean, yeah, I don't know. Actually, if you feel like you're going to be judged in any way, laughed at, or feel like you can't be yourself during the thing, then it might be worth considering how comfortable you are with the person. That's true. If I can't laugh about it, then that means I'm uncomfortable. And if I'm uncomfortable, then I'm not going to orgasm, says Black. And if I'm not going to orgasm, why am I even having sex? This is from a woman's perspective too, and that's true. Going back to something that's mentioned in there, is to think of it like this. I mean, there are a lot of things that are degrading. I mean, somebody wants to pee on you or shit on you or whatever, that is pretty degrading. But if they're into it and you're into it, or urine, if but or if they're into it and you just want to please them, again, nobody is there to watch this except for you, and they have no problem with doing it. Now, if they're basically saying, "Oh, you're just a piece of shit, you're my toilet," or whatever, and that's not, it's, it feels a little hurtful. Maybe you shouldn't do it. Maybe it's a different part, like they're saying, but. I don't know, like you gotta judge it, but for the most part, nobody's there, and the person you're doing this for is gonna be more than happy that you're doing it for them. They're not gonna say, oh my God, I can't kiss you now because you had my pee-pee do it. Maybe it's a different part, like they're saying, but I don't know, like you gotta judge it, but for the most part, nobody's there, and the person you're doing this for is gonna be more than happy that you're doing it for them. They're not

Another truth, actors who shoot porn go through mandatory testing for sexually transmitted infections every 14 days, if not more frequently. Their results are submitted to an online database called PASS, so that everyone involved in the shooting scene can verify the actor's information is up to date. In many ways, porn stars are having safer sex than general population. This is the safest I've ever been in my life when it comes to sex, Mills says. When you go out in the real world, people lie about their status. Some people don't even get tested. In fact, all the actors interviewed for this post agreed that porn sex is much safer than in real life sex. Since I've been doing porn, it's put the fear into me in real life, because it put the fear into me in real life because I don't want to have sex with other girls. You ask them to get tested, and they act like you've asked them to cut off their right leg and hand it to you, Love says. As a professional, that's your career. My penis is my paycheck. Without it, I can't clock in. So you get tested at least every couple of months, Rock says, especially if you're having sex with multiple partners and use condoms every time. All right, and it says go out there and have some free sex, you know, well, sexually free, like be sexually free. Anyway, all right, that was really good stories, you know, just some different tales, different things, different ways to look at stuff. I think what we're going to do, and I know it's kind of an early break, but I think we're going to get into this when we come back. Let's do this. We're going to take a little break here, and we're going to come back, and we're going to talk about 43 different topics. 40, well, 43 same topics. Unspeakable sexual fantasies people actually have. These are sexual fantasies they don't want to talk about, but they're talking about because they say, look, you know, if nobody heard, what would you say? What are the things you'd really like to do sexually? And we'll get into that in a second. We'll be right back here on Unexplained Love, the Unexplained Radio Network, unexplainedradio.com. I appreciate everybody joining us tonight. And, you know, we'll be right back here in a bit with more Unexplained Love. And like I said, you can go to the chat room. The chat room is available for everybody. They can talk to anybody there. They can enter it at any time. You can enter it day or night. And like I said, if you have a show idea, you have an idea for a show, you could do a show. You think that I could do at least 45 weeks out of the year, 1 hour a week, and I have a topic that's absolutely fascinating. Then just contact us, go to the email, contact us, send it in to us, and we'll put you on Unexplained Radio Network if you're absolutely fascinating. It's not a hard process, it's just something you gotta learn, you gotta do. It's kind of like having sex in a weird way for the first time. You gotta learn it, you gotta lube it up, you gotta go to town. All right, and with that, we'll be right back here on Unexplained Love. I really do appreciate everybody joining us again tonight, and we'll be back with some more Unexplained Love and the Unexplained Radio Network.

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This is Unexplained Love, Unexplained Radio Network, unexplainedradio.com, and we're in the chat room, and we have the wild card line open for about another hour or so. So give us a call, or just get on the chat room there. The wild card line is always available at 469-893-0054 when open. 469-893-0054. International callers dial plus 1-469-893-0054, the wild card line. All right, well, we were talking about some, I didn't really want to interrupt that much. I kind of want to just concentrate on the stories and everything, give people an idea of where everything's coming from. And, you know, just let the porn stars that know the porn industry talk about the porn industry the best. I do think that it gives you a little bit more insight. It is kind of funny that I think the two things that one can learn from that is that, you know, you're not gonna go for 2 hours or 45 minutes without breaks, or they're taking breaks or doing stuff. They're doing things that are weird because it's camera angles, not because it's pleasurable at times. And then also the other one was that I thought was really interesting is that it says that how you see a lot of bareback in porno, but, you know, in real life, it can be a lot more distressing. Kind of like our song says, you know. Anyway, all right, well, with that being said, let's move on to some different tales, some unspeakable sexual fantasies people are having. You know, people are still having sex, and we're going to get in some of those sexual fantasies here. Here we go. Let's see what we got. There are a lot of different ones that people came up with, and let's just read through. All right, number one. This is our first one. There's a lot of them on this list. It's going to take a while, so probably going to go through the rest of the show. But let's concentrate on them, think about them, see where we go, see where you stand. Maybe you got some of these. Maybe you don't. Maybe you never thought of these. Maybe you have. Maybe you've thought of them. You said, that is stupid. So number one goes on. I want a hot guy go down on me and make me come while my boyfriend watches, so he can finally learn how to do it right. This is a 19-year-old female, heterosexual. The thing is that I was up with you until that, the boyfriend has to watch it. If you're going to bring somebody else into your relationship, it can break up your relationship. We talked about that many times before. It's very hard to maintain a relationship with another person in there, even for one time. It can make somebody just completely jealous, and jealousy is one of the main reasons why breakups occur. But a big thing is you're also kind of being pretty shitty to the other guy, because you're getting this guy to go over there and he didn't get to plow you, so you should at least let him plow you afterwards. You got to be reciprocal. You got to be, you know, it's not just about you. It's not about what your wants and needs and desires are. Sometimes you got to think about the other person. You got to be pretty nice. All right, number two, but it's a sexual fantasy. It's just isn't real, so maybe it'll never happen for this person. Number two, to have a supernatural power to sleep with anyone that I choose and meet, make them want to sleep with me regardless of their orientation, and have them have sex with me, 30-year-old male gay guy. All right, and as it says, it's broke down by age, gender, designate, and you know what their orientation is. The thing is that this goes back to that old thing where gay guys always say, no, I go to the gym, and man, I know those guys aren't gay, so I'm not attracted to them. I don't look at them at all, which is complete bullshit, because it goes back to my old thing where I say, a lot of times there's somebody, you know, you work with, you know, or whatever, and they're a complete asshole. And you're like, man, that motherfucker's an asshole. And it's like, and you think, hey, would I like to have sex with them? And you're like, no, they're an asshole. You know, they're really into it. Then yes, and maybe they're not as much of an asshole. They want to have sex with me. So maybe it'll work out. It'll work out. That's what people think. People really, in reality, I'm glad this guy kind of brings that up, because the truth of the matter is, a hot person's a hot person's a hot person, and if you're really into them, it doesn't matter if they're not into you or not, you're still into them, so you can't get past that. That doesn't mean you're going to rape them or anything. It's not like this guy's saying that either. He's just talking about, like, if there was some kind of supernatural power he had
no matter what, if they're gay or not gay, he could bang them, and they would want to be banged by him. So I think everybody has that same thing. I don't really think this is unique to that guy. I think when you think of it, like when you're in high school, I think that is exactly what you want to have as a superpower. You're like, screws. Like you, when you're like third, well, let's say when you're like 11 or 10, yeah, Superman, Batman, and all them other mans, yeah, they're pretty cool to you. But by the time you get 18, 19, you're like, screw that superpower. I want superpower getting people want to bang me, and I get to bang them all, and they love me banging them. Doesn't matter if they like guys or not, or whatever you are. Number three, I would fucking love to be able to shift what kind of genitals I have at the drop of a hat. Like I would love to fuck somebody with my dick and then get fucked in my vagina and then switch over to having a tentacle or something even more non-Euclidean, I don't know the hell, to masturbate with. 22 non-binary queer. I've not really had this. I think a lot of people, it's like, sometimes guys think it's like, well, I wouldn't mind to see what like having like a vagina would feel like getting plowed. Like if I could, but they would think about themselves plowing themselves, really. Because they still don't want to have a dude with them. But this is 22 non-binary queer. I don't understand the not a tentacle thing. That is, if I don't know. That's like saying like I would want to have a horse fuck me or something. It's like some way that at least a horse you can kind of imagine what a horse is. If you get something that's out there, I don't know. Everything else I kind of get, but yeah. All right. Number four. I have been in love with my ex for the last 9 years, okay? After watching Westworld, I started to imagine how awesome it would be to have a robot that looked and acted like my ex, but was actually present in my life. It didn't take long for those daydreams to turn into sexual fantasies that have led me to masturbate much more frequently and only about having sex with my ex robot. My current boyfriend would die if he knew. Now, this is a 39-year-old female straight. I really don't know. I mean, the thing is, I started thinking about this person's ex, and I'm like, they've been broke up for 9 years, and I don't know if this person looks the same way. They could be much fatter. They could, they may not even look the same, and but they're not. Maybe not. They're even fantasizing about the person now. They're fantasizing about the person then. But I gotta say, I mean, that's a pretty nice thing to have somebody that really still wants to bang you. But the problem is maybe the relationship ended because of something that this female did. Maybe this female cheated on that guy and he just couldn't deal with it anymore and it was over. But it is nice to have somebody that really wants to have sex with you, and then you're kind of like, wow, I mean, I'm honored. And you've been thinking about me this much time? That's pretty good. But again, like I say, there are a lot of factors that could change. She's looking at pictures of this guy from 9 years ago, and he could be completely ugly now, in her mind. I mean, he had a hard body, and now he's got a big fat body. I mean, but maybe he had a fat body, he's got a hard body now, and she was attracted to the fat guy. I don't know. I'm just saying there, he may not look the same way as he looked then. I don't know if it's just the guy, and she still sees him, and she's like, man, I still want him. Or it's the memory. That's what I want to say. Number five, I love the thought of role play, so I like to imagine a Harry Potter themed role play. Okay. Snape and all the study, no play, Ravenclaw student against a wall over the desk. Yes, please. I already have the Snape costume from this past Halloween. When Alan Rickman brought to Snape is the reason I have the fantasy in the first place. But hey, I'm not complaining. I like tall, dark, and snarky men. I get the tall, dark, and snarky thing. I never saw Harry Potter. I saw Harry Pothead. I never saw Harry Potter. I'm not really into those kind of movies, so I'm sorry. If you are, I apologize. But the big thing is that so I'm not really sure, but I do get the bending over the desk thing or against the wall or whatever the deal is. I mean, it's a classroom setting, like not to be perverse,
But a lot of people have fantasies about getting laid in school, but sometimes it's not about like getting banging young kids or even being a young kid themselves and getting laid by a teacher. Sometimes it's just role play. So I don't know. Like it's a fantasy thing. I mean, it's like, the old one, like back in the 80s, he's always say doctor. And when I grew up, I was, as a kid, was a little kid, I kept thinking like people were gonna have a lot more, role playing as doctors during sex, but that never happened. Never materialized, so to speak. But this is something that I see. It's just something that happens. I mean, I was a teacher and everything, and I wasn't thinking about having sex with the kids, obviously. Actually, anything, I always think about it. I always thought the kids were dirty. I didn't want to touch. I didn't want to like touch you on your back. I was like, man, they got like lice or something, Especially the little kids, they always had lice. I did pre-K, and there were a few that had lice. Or the funny thing about little kids are is they'll. It's like almost every damn day, one of the little fucks throw up. I mean, it's so they get so sick so fast, and it just shows how long it takes to develop your immune system. But anyway, I digress. I go back to this. Yes, I wasn't even like into like giving hugs at the end of the year or nothing like that. I mean, I would do the side hug, but I was always worried. It's like, man, what if they got like bed bugs or something, and then I got to take this crap home, and I'm gonna have to like get rid of bed bugs. That's why I don't understand people that. I mean, even like, I get it. Like, some of them look like they're young adults or whatever, but I'm still, it's not the same, I mean, adults learn hygiene. At least they should. So, I don't understand why, but I don't understand that. I don't understand that aspect, but I do understand somebody may want to be like haunt for teacher, and they're both grown adults, and they want to play some kind of role play, fantasy, whatever. I get that. All right, number six. And hey, hell, like there's like a lot of times people that maybe just say, hey, look, I went to that school, and there's like somebody that they're dating, and they're in their 20s, and the guy's like in his 30s, and it wasn't one of their teachers, but it's like the guy's teaching at the same school he went to school at. And they're thinking, man, it might be a pretty cool fantasy to have sex in the school. And then the teacher that works there now, that didn't teach them at the time, says, hell no, what do you think? I'm going to lose my fucking job over your dumbass? That's kind of the natural response. So, remember, it's still a place of work, and there are a lot of cameras around. So even if you were to go at night at this guy's classroom, just because you had went there as a kid and you think it'd be a cool fantasy, don't be shocked when they're not on board. It's still a job. So, but I've seen, that's a real fantasy. I get it. I get it. That's something I really care about. There's usually like cockroaches at schools. Go there at night and they're kind of dirty. Anyway, never mind. Just, I'm not really big into it, but I've seen other people be into that kind of stuff. And you see it on the stupid pornos. Number six, I actually have a rape fantasy. I would literally never tell anyone or ask them to do it because it seems so bizarre. There are so many women whose lives have been ruined because they were raped, but I don't choose the fantasy. The fantasy chooses me, you. Okay, well. I guess 34 female doesn't say sexual orientation. I think a lot of people have the domination thing. I don't think they want to be actually raped though. I think that they have an idea that somebody that they're hot for, like, comes in the room and takes advantage of them. Problem is, most times rapist is not somebody they're hot for. It's just some stranger that just popped up and you're scared out of your fucking mind. And then they start beating the shit out of you until you stop moving, and you stop moving because you're unconscious, and then they rape you and you're bloody as hell. Rape is very, very violent. You forget about the violence in that, but I get it. I get again, like I can kind of dis. I'm not like gonna be like, what is that? Like somebody that's like really hoity-toity, like, oh my God, I can't believe you have this fa. I'm not gonna be like that. I get it. It makes sense because you like the idea of domination and everything else. This seems more like you would probably be in the same boat as somebody that wants to be tied up or whatever. And like I said, like the last one about like wanting to have sex, like, like with a teacher or acting like they're a teacher or want to have sex at the school, all these different things that may not be appropriate, but it, we, yeah, it, it,
I get it. I get it. It's something that occurs. I would start like, being tied up, or maybe you should do like blindfolds or something. And if you need to, maybe blindfolds and like, somebody just puts like something over your mouth so you can't talk or whatever. But you gotta watch out for that because you might not be able to breathe. So, nobody wants to die during sex. I mean, through role play. And nobody wants to die through sex by getting killed by some rapist either. I mean, that's another thing too. But anyway, number seven, medical plus lesbians plus enemas. Okay. A lot in one sentence. Altogether, medical plus lesbians. What's a medical plus lesbian? Plus enemas. Medical. I guess they medical lesbians and enemas all together. Okay, we'll try to figure that one out. A very real medical setting with real medical tools and outfits, procedures, and lingo, plus some kind of medical necessary orgasm torture while being forced to hold it in with a butt plug. There doesn't really a lot of butt plugs in hospitals. All done by women with maybe one man watching. Gotta have a pelvic rectal exam somewhere in there too. 28 woman bye. Okay, well, I mean, whatever floats your boat, like I said, the doctor thing. I mean, the idea of like having sex in some kind of doctor's office or having, again, the non-control factor, like, you just lose control. All right, number eight. Silk had a song about that. It's a good song. Lose Control. Really underrated, but it's a really good song. I mean, it wasn't even one of their songs that they had actually, they did release it. They had a video, but it wasn't like their main hit. And I mean, Silk didn't have a lot of major hits either, but look up Lose Control. I think that's a really good song. I mean, I listened to a lot of R&B in the 80s, the 90s, excuse me. Well, somewhat in the 80s too, but the 90s one was really, really good. Anyway, I mean, and also, I started thinking about Tony, and I was going to throw that out there. That guy died actually recently. It's sad. It's our anniversary. Anyway, number eight. I think that was like one of the best, like last best, like R. Well, it's so R&B or whatever time periods that there had been. I think that, but I wasn't into like a lot of the other guys, like Luther Vandross or stuff like that. I thought they were a little bit over the top. Anyway, never mind. I don't know why I'm getting on a tangent. Number eight. For some reason, it always really turned me on when a partner shows strong emotion. So my fantasy is that me and a guy are at a hospital and somebody in his family died. He's really upset and crying, and I'm upset and crying too because he is. And then I try to make him feel better by kissing him and holding him in my arms. Then he starts passionately kissing me, and we sneak into the room to do it. Really slow and kind of sad, but very loving and passionate with a lot of making out. I never hear anybody talk about a fantasy, anything close to this, so I feel kind of weird and awkward and ashamed about it, but it's my fantasy. 19 female straight. I think that, excuse me. Yeah, that's why I should have got something to drink before I got here. I think that, I still got something. All right, hold on a second. This one's not very uncommon. It's usually, but I don't know about the crying part. It's usually like somebody's really stressed or emotional, and then the woman comes up to them and like, or it could be either vice versa, and start kissing them and kissing them on the neck, and then they're like, I don't know, I'm not really into it, and then kind of like opens their shirt and kisses them down the shirt, and then like, I mean, I'm kind of like thinking. And then undoes their pants and gives them a blowjob. That's usually where it leads. I've heard that one before. I don't know, but trying to have sex in some room, you gotta remember, I mean, where are you gonna have sex? Where the dead guy is? Or are you gonna have sex in a room that's empty? Because they're gonna bring somebody in there in a second. And that just makes you nervous. So I don't see how that really works out, even in the fantasy. Fantasies, you gotta try to make them replicate some form and fashion of real life. Otherwise, they seem too fake. That's why, like, when people play fantasy baseball or football or anything, they use real players. They try to make it almost as real as possible. They don't try to make it just like, well, I'm just going to use Babe Ruth as my player today. Never mind. Number nine, being with two bi men in a loving long-term relationship.
I'm not super into sex, so I would love to watch them make each other happy. And every once in a while, when I'm in the mood, I can join. But I mainly get cuddled with them when they're done. 22, female, asexual. I mean, I guess they could be bi, but if they're bi, they want to bang you. It really sounds you're looking for two gay men that don't mind you being in a relationship with them, and they like cuddling. I'm trying to think how that could actually be achieved in real life. I mean, if you were to say for instance, all of you, and this is a long shot, this is something really thrown out there, and I'm trying to answer this question. Say for instance, there's two gay guys and they really want children, and you really want children. But they're really into each other, and you don't mind watching them when they bang each other every night. But every once in a while, afterwards, y'all just like all three sleep together, like just, I mean, literally sleep. Like everybody just kind of cuddles everybody, and they don't really notice who's what. But, and then once a week, they plow you. But they're not really that bi. They're more gay rather than bi. Because if they're bi, they're going to want to bring you in every time. If they're gay, then they may just basically say, "Well, we'll just wait till you ovulate." Maybe that. Maybe, I don't know. Like, that's not impossible. I'm just saying, like, it could be impossible, but it'd be almost like a, you have to have like a really good understanding with these people, and you have to become like their roommate. Anyway, all right. Number 10, for whatever reason, the thought of my boyfriend coming inside of me and making me pregnant turns me on. This is very common. On so much. We do not want kids anytime soon, so I'm on the pill and he always pulls out. But nothing would turn me on more than having mind-blowing baby-making sex, feeling him come deep inside me. 23-year-old female straight. This is very, very common. This is common in men, it's common in women. Especially, it seems like it's a little bit more common in women. The reason is always because I think it's part of the uncontrollable nature of it. The idea that, once it's done, you can't retroactively change something. Like, it's another form of being almost dominated. It's the idea that this guy is going to do something that's irreversible, like, getting you pregnant. That's the thing. And it's the taboo nature of it because. You're like, oh, I don't know if I really should get pregnant with this guy, but I mean, it's, that thing, that kind of idea. I see where it comes from. I've heard this a lot. It seems like it's more prevalent in women than men. I do think that there's a lot of men that really do like the idea because it's like a no turn back type thing. Like once you do it, you can't go back. And a lot of people like that. I mean, I don't want to say it's like similar to the rape fantasy, but the idea is kind of the same thing. It's like, you're going to have to accept this one way or the other. And because if he blows the load in you, then you're going to accept one way. Also, it's kind of a little bit instinctual, because that's what we're here for. I mean, like, we got, what was it, last August, one cat got pregnant, and throughout October, the little kittens are all around and everything else. And then the kittens got pregnant, and then now there's other kittens. I mean, it's the animal instinct in people just, and the cats and dogs and all animals are to reproduce and just keep spreading and keep, that's what, what was it like, I think it was Da Vinci or somebody said, like, the human animal is basically just to have sex and reproduce and to shit, because, the body's just set up to create a shit. And urine to an extent, but yeah. Number 11. I just have a massive pee fetish. It's so weird, so I never bring it up to anyone. I would love to have a pee holding contest with a hot girl that also found it hot. This 1850 female bi. I don't know what he's talking about. Like pee holding, like holding it in. That is, I don't see how. I would thought they were gonna get pissed on. I don't know, but that is something really like the last one makes more sense to me. I mean, really, it's like, it's like, oh yeah, you're gonna blow your load deep in me, or you could be like, yeah, definitely blow your load deep in me, and then like, to do that, or you could be doing the opposite, saying, and even though you want to, you're like, no, don't, I can't, it's like, it's a struggle. It's
It's a little bit of very, very taboo because you know that the results are long lasting, and you're like flirting with disaster, kind of thing. I mean, you can have a kid out of it, but I mean, but the thing is, it's like they don't want a kid, so it becomes flirting with disaster. Or if they do want a kid, they're like, this is so, it actually throws it to another level because all their other sex has been for nothing, and this is something different. Okay, number 12. Most of my fantasies involve having a penis. Okay. Mine do too, actually. Something my current partner isn't wild about, so I tend to not share them. My most prominent fantasy is about having a male partner who rouses me until I'm painfully erect, and then forces me down to my knees and fucks my mouth. After that, my partner would tease me until I'm almost crying, certainly begging, and then either have penetrative sex with me or jack me off. Okay, this is a 21 trans male gay. So, yeah, so this is, female to male. And, but, yeah, I guess you could have that. I don't know, like, that one's a little, it's going to be a little hard because you don't, if you don't have a penis, then it's going to be, you're not really going to be able to act out your fantasies. Number 13, yeah, I guess you could. Get one and then do the stuff. But I mean, even then, I see where you're going with it. It still sounds like a little bit of domination to me. Like you want to be dominated. Number 13, my sexual fantasy is to catch my partner cheating and rough the bitch up, then show my man that nobody can do it that the way I can. So basically, emotional betrayal, violence, orgasms. The trifecta, a perfectly healthy relationship. I like the way it's a perfectly healthy relationship. 23 female straight. Basically saying like I can prove it to my man or whatever. That's interesting. I think I've kind of heard that. I don't remember it though. I don't remember last time I've heard it though. That's what I'm saying. I think it seems like something familiar in the past. Number 14, having a three-way with a male and a female weather person. Okay. It always starts the same way, with the male starting to strip and saying, "There's a big storm front moving in," simultaneously turns me on and makes me chuckle at the potential for weather puns. 22-year-old female bisexual. That I've never heard anybody that was sexually attracted to weather peoples. Number 15. I've always wanted to be pulled over by a cop, handcuffed, and fucked on the hood of his car. I'm normally a dominant person in real life, so to be constricted and owned makes me want to sploosh. 24 male homosexual. This is the, I, you know, like there, this is one thing I wanted to point out. A lot of times we have dual fantasies. We have the extremes. Like we have whatever we're thinking of, and then we have the opposite. And the real reason for that is because it's almost the same kind of idea, but the thing is, you see, like this guy's saying, like, I always like to dominate other people, but then sometimes I think, man, what if I was just completely dominated by somebody? That's the thing. It's like the exact opposite. It's like the guys that like really like either old women and then they like really young women, and it's like, but there's the in between doesn't really do anything for them as much. Or what's another example? Just trying to think of like these different. I mean, it's not so much like you don't really have as many, like there are people that do like men and women, but it's not even like that. It's not like, oh, I like a guy and then I like to have a woman, or it's not that. It's more of the same thing that you're normally doing, but an extreme from one end to the other. Anyway, that does happen a lot. Okay, number 16, the idea of someone or myself gaining weight quickly is a huge turn on for me, and I have no idea why. I know that it's not healthy, but it's my fantasy. Well, all right, I'll get to a second. My fantasy world, I could gain weight and lose it when I wanted to. There would be no health consequences. Oh, sorry, yawn monster. It's just that fat happens to be nice and soft and round, and I completely like the way it feels and looks a nice curve. But in the real world, there are consequences to actually gaining weight. 21-year-old female bi. Yeah, the thing is, and the other part is when somebody has a lot of weight, usually it's hard to access certain points you need to access. 21-year-old female, bi, that's what it said, okay.
I don't know. Yeah, that's just. Yeah, that's not going to happen. So it's very difficult to even think about it. Number 17. Here we go. To strip my partner completely naked in public and suck him off while a crowd starts to gather around. I want to be a little embarrassed that we were doing this in front of people, but he just can't help himself and starts moaning in ecstasy. Once we were done, I'd like to keep him as embarrassed as my embarrassed naked boy. 31 male, female. Or 31 male, gay. The funny part about that is that this one here goes back to the idea that remember we were talking earlier about like feeling depraved or whatever because you like blowjobs or whatever. This guy here is basically saying, yes, I like the idea that I'm pleasing somebody, has no qualms about it. And that's a good way to think about stuff. It is sometimes it is better to please others than yourself. Number 18, sex on camera with my identical twin. 39 male, gay. He wants to do his brother. I mean, I guess I gotta say, like, if there were two sisters that were twins, then a lot of guys would be into it. And if they're two gay guys that are twins, and I guess they're hot, then a lot of gay guys would be into it. So, I mean, but I don't know about having sex with your own brother, much less the idea. I don't know if the identical twin. I don't know. That's a weird one. I don't know if he really has an identical twin or not, but if he does, it's very awkward. But yeah, it is what it is. This is what the tales are about. Number 19, I want to be taken advantage in front of a bunch of people who are all watching and all super into it. Like, I have this very specific fantasy of being at a party or something, and men and women are talking down to me, degrading me, all the while touching me while I'm super embarrassed and humiliated, but also really starting to enjoy it. So then they'll make comments like, oh, you like that slut? You're getting wet now. She's such a whore. But then they keep taking turns touching me, and I can feel everyone laughing at me and watching until I come. 23-year-old female bisexual. This is, again, domination ones and stuff. This one's pretty common. You can actually probably have this done if you go to like some kind of place. There's some porn to have this stuff in it, but like some kind of like swingers club. You could probably get that set for you. But I think they're more interested in what they can get instead of just going around just putting down somebody at the same swingers club there. Number 20. I've always had this little Red Riding Hood type fantasy. I knock on a door wearing a sexy red cape with my little basket of goodies, but I'm surprised by who answers. It's not the person I was expecting. It's a man I don't know, and we're standing close together for strangers. I say, "What big eyes you have!" The rugged, slightly dangerous feeling wolf replies, "The better to see you with, my dear." And I can feel his eyes traveling all over my body. I say, "What big mouth! What big strong hands you have." The wolf leans closer in and says, "Better to touch you with, my dear," and puts his hands down between my legs. And I say, a breathless whisper, "My, what full lips you have." The wolf gazes my mouth and then lets his lips travel down my neck and says, "All the better to eat you with, my dear." You can imagine the rest. 35 female straight. This is weird. I never, I mean, like, you basically just went through the whole damn story and just, made it sexual. I've never really thought it was a sexual tale, but I guess if you want to follow it from start to finish, there you go. Have your whatever floats your boat. 21, me and my other person in the pool at night. Me and another person are in the pool tonight, and we start making out passionately. And then step out of the pool, dry off, and head to bed with the black sheet covers. Okay, I don't know why they gotta be black. There are rose petals laid across the bed, and it smells really musky yet sweet. I was gonna say, I'll get back to that in a second. We kiss as we lay, as he lays me down on the bed, keeping eye contact between me, kisses, and we undress each other. We go into the missionary position, we have sex, with maybe a little kinkiness, but not too much of it. We both fall asleep, and when we wake up, we cuddle and talk about how much we love each other and go to brunch, because why not? This says 23, gender fluid, pansexual. I think it says gender fluid, but I think it probably was, is more the guy, because the muskiness, women are not, I mean, women don't mind actually having like a guy with like his own scent or whatever the deal is. They damn sure don't want the bed smelling like it. So, yeah, I was thinking that immediately when it said muskiness. I was thinking,
more of gay guy, but I get it. It's probably, originally dude. Anyway, 22. I've never shared this with anyone, but I've always wanted to try to come in a cup and then try to drink and see how it tastes. Okay, it's 19-year-old female straight. I'll go right ahead, do it. I gotta get a lot of involvement of that. 23. I've always desired being tied up, fed a big meal, and why is a big meal? And teased about how much of a pig I am and how big my belly has gotten. I feel it's so erotic to be really full and then shamelessly humiliated by far the most erogenous zone on my body. 26, male, homosexual. Yeah, you had to be kind of gay to call your stomach your tummy. Because I thought it was a woman at first. And I was like, but then when it said the most erogenous part of their body, I was like, yeah, most women don't say that about their stomach. But anyway, yeah, that one kind of stood out from a distance. 24. I'm straight and I'm in a monogamous relationship with my boyfriend of 3 years. But secretly, I want to know what another girl would taste like. And I'd love to go down on a girl once. It's 28, female, straight. Yeah, well, it's usually pretty decent, I can tell you that. 25. I've always wanted to have sex with a large group of women, just like me, and 9 or 10 women, just to completely overwhelm me. 19, male, straight. Of course, well, every dude's wanted that. That's like having like the entire classroom and all the dudes aren't there, and then you bang all the chicks in there. There's a thing where I had like, I'd be like, okay, I'd be in a room. Like a classroom or something like that, and I would like look around and I'd be like, look, if I had to, would I would think to myself, would I have sex with every woman in this, what had the, okay, if it meant being able to have sex with all the people you wanted to have sex with in the room, would you have sex with all the people you don't want to? Like you have to have sex with every woman in there, whether you like it or not. And of course, though, you'd be like, oh yeah, well I guess I would do that. It's just that's something what dudes do when they're young. I mean, it's just. But you never ask yourself, well, I have to have sex with all the guys too. And then you're like, oh, hell no. especially at that age, you're like, no way. When you get older, you're like, eh, nah, not, not, no. But it's not like, hell no. You're not screaming down the walls because you're like, no, I'm not like that. 26. I have this fantasy where a partner isn't even touching me, just making eye contact while I use a vibrator and telling me what to do with it. When to turn it up, when to move it around, keep it still, when to just do my thing and an orgasm. The thing I like is the orgasm, not the sex. Sex is meh, orgasm is mum, yes. 22, female, asexual, lesbian. Well, that's weird that you're just asexual, but I guess it makes sense because you're just talking about that part. You're probably gonna want to do your own thing while they do that, while they look at you and stuff, but that's probably gonna be more for you. But if you don't and you want them to tell you what to do with it, then you're probably more into bondage than you think you are. This is what it sounds like to me. 27. I like the idea of incest role play with an older man who dominates me and uses me as his personal toy. I like the idea of him humiliating me or sharing me with his friends. 34, male, straight, which is weird because you're talking about a dude wanting to do that, so I would have thought you were gay, but this, that I don't know why the incest role has to play into it, but whatever. That's the weirdest part to me, I think. Everything else it seems like it's just like it's fantasy, but I mean like that's the weird part to me. That you're throwing that in. Like what's your uncle or something? I mean, I don't know. Like it's well, I mean, to me, I started thinking about it now. I'm like, well, were you abused by your uncle when you were young and you're just recreating that fantasy because sometimes like the early images of what occurred to you is can be considered what's love and what you consider love in the future or what you consider what you want out of something because that's where whatever problematic sexual behavior anyway look it up. 28. My fantasy is living in a secluded cottage in the middle of a forest and one day a hot muscular gray-haired lumberjack 40 or 50 something years old comes to my cottage. Well, I gotta wait for this one. We will first have some hot drinks and talk by the fireplace, and then we'll get to know each other. But it will take a few days, and after we will have a week of intense, seamy, passionate sex everywhere on my wooden bed, on my sofa, in front of my fireplace, outside in the forest, etc. My favorite one will be when he ties me to a tree trunk. We have some sex, bonded sex.
This is a 24-year-old female heterosexual, the older 40, 50-year-old guy thing. Again, this is another outcrop of domination. Like, it comes to your younger, older, taller, smaller, whatever, tied up, not tied up. This is that kind of thing. Well, I do appreciate that somebody's thinking of the older guys. There you go. Appreciate you. 29, boyfriend spanks me bare bottom over his knee in a public park where someone could potentially walk by, then finger teases me until I orgasm. Go crazy over the idea. Public humiliation, being caught would send me over the edge if someone stopped and watched. 25-year-old female, straight. This is pretty common. A lot of people have that. But I think that when it comes down to actually doing this, it's just a no-go for them. It's not as hot as they think in their head. But if it is, well, then that's your thing. You're an exhibitionist. Number 30, I want to be pleased by four big-breasted, big-assed women who are extremely sexually gifted, all of them focusing on me. I know it's selfish, but it's my fantasy, right? 32, male, straight. Most of these guy fantasies are basically the same thing. Like, just a bunch of chicks plowing, getting to plow a bunch of chicks. How they look is irrelevant. It's just what his opinion is, but that's what that is. 31, one of my biggest fan, at least the straight guy. 31, one of my biggest families involved my fiance taking me out to a fancy date and teasing me all the way throughout the night, whispering in my ear how much he wants to fuck me, and reaching under my skirt at the dinner table. By the end of the night, we would be so desperate to fuck each other that we wouldn't even have time to get undressed before he'd pull me on top of him, push my panties aside, and let me ride him right there in his driver's seat of his car in the parking lot. 23, female, straight. It's much harder to do that than you're making out, because there's your shifter, basically, depending on what you got, whether it's manual or automatic. Basically, there's kind of like this little, area between the two seats. You probably don't have, unless you had like bench seat, maybe. Otherwise, get in the back seat of the car, because that's not gonna really work. Let's go on down the line here. Let's see what else. I don't know, this one thing's not sliding down right. I don't know, one day this thing, I don't know if it broke or what, but it doesn't want to slide as much. I put that little roller thing and it doesn't really want to do anything. At number 32, I've always had a fantasy about being out hiking in the woods or in a field, just like outdoors, middle of nowhere type stuff, and her randomly just throwing me on the ground, fucking me hard in the rain would be more amazing. 22, female, gay. All right, well, yeah, it's like being out, I don't know, like, I think that that's a lot dirtier than you think. Like, literally dirt and stuff, muddy, things like that. Have you ever like bent down after a rainy day and you put your knee into the grass and then you look at it and it's all, your jeans are all green stain? Well, there you go. If that can happen just by doing that, what do you imagine happens when you're plowing in the mud and dirt and the green stained grass? 33, I would cover a girl head to toe with a loose glitter, a thick layer of it so you can't see the skin under her. It's got to be a woman. It is. Then smack her bum and jiggle it with tits, with her tits, and jiggle her tits to watch the glitter fall off. Meanwhile, using a vibrator on myself with my free hand. 18, female, bisexual. That whole, all this crap on somebody and stuff like that, where you can barely see and make out of it. That one fantasy, I need that. Reading it as you go. Some of these you actually know exactly who we're talking about on this stuff. I mean, most of them, either I don't know where they're going with it, or I know who's talking about it. Number 34, being a hustler, getting picked up by my partner as a John. Okay. For whatever reason, the fantasy version of me being an old school streetwalker rent boy has always appealed to me. Okay, I was like, well, John in the street is like, it's a guy, but it says gender fluid, trans masculine. So okay, so pansexual. I got you. I got you. Yeah. All right. So you want to be a streetwalker, but like but when you said that, I was thinking of the guys that do it. But yeah, okay, I got you. I mean, domination. A lot of these are domination. That's going to be a lot of this stuff. Number 35, one of my best friends who is straight, maybe bi, we experimented a bit in our early teens.
that I've had a crush on for 15 plus years tells me he wants to leave his girlfriend for me, and I turn him down and jerk off after he leaves. I don't know why I'm more turned on by rejecting than going through with it. 26 male gay. I've never heard that's pretty funny. I don't know why you are either. I mean, and maybe it's the power of basically rejecting somebody but knowing they're into you. And then you have that domination over them because they can't do anything with you, but they're into you, but you're like, I don't know, that's a weird one. That's funny. I mean, I can see how anybody could have that kind of fantasy, but I've never really heard it. 36, spending an entire day naked with my best male straight friend, experimenting sexually with each other, giving each other pleasure, leaving nothing untouched. 60 male straight. This is a straight guy saying he wants to be a straight guy. So this is just gay fantasy. You're 60 years old. If you want to be gay. I don't know. It's up to you, man. I mean, 37, to have sex with someone who is 9 months pregnant with twins, the bigger the better. 19, female gay. Okay, well, there's a lot of pregnancy ones, even with guys. I don't know why. I mean, I kind of get it, but you kind of lose out on that factor, like we were talking about earlier, like being able to get them pregnant because they already are pregnant. That one woman had a fantasy, which I've heard a lot. Number 38, my biggest fantasy is to visit a robot sex place. I want to be fucked by a dildo machine and was that a simian or something? I forget the name of that thing. A simian, and have vibration on my clit and have my nipple stimulation at the same time. I want to be licked by those tongue robot things. You got a lot of robot stuff in there. I want a dildo machine in my ass and my vagina, and I saw stuff like that for the first time when I watched porn in the middle of school. Okay, so your very first experience was something weird, so now that's the thing that tempts you. It was a girl who got tied up and bent over and fucked in her ass and her pussy by having nipple suckers on. She even said that she had never had such an orgasm or so in her many in her life. I have basically thought about it every day since then, so it has to be a thing. 18, female, bisexual. Well, of course she says that because remember we just talked about like how porn stars kind of just porn is not reality. So in her many in her life, I have basically thought about it every day since then, so it has to be a thing. 18, female, bisexual. Well, of course she says that because remember we just talked about like how porn stars.

be interested in things that you might not have been interested in if you've never been exposed to that. Number 39, it's called macrophilia. The first time I ever remember being aroused as a kid and watched the old Gulliver's Travels movie, I fantasized almost exclusively about having sex with impossible tall men, 8 to 10 feet or so. But I compromised in reality by only dating men who are at least a foot taller than me. I was about to say that. 25 female straight. She's about 4'11". This is the truth. I remember David. I used to always date women that are like 5'6", 5'7". They're about my height, like 5'7", you know. I'm not that tall, but I would always get 5'6", 5'7", 5'5". And David was a friend of mine, 6 foot. And every time he would go out with somebody that was into him, it was always 4'11", 5 foot, 4'10". Women that are about 5'5" don't really find a lot of guys that are a foot taller than them, so they don't really seek it as much. I mean, they could, but it's not as a high priority. Women that are like 4'11", 5 foot, they seek out guys that are very tall because they like that difference because it makes them feel small, it makes them feel protected, it makes them feel like, dominated to an extent. There's a lot of different things into it. So when she said 8 to 10 feet tall, then she said, "Well, I compromise by dating a guy that's at least a foot taller than me." That's the funniest damn thing. But yeah, and guys that are 6 foot get tired of dating girls that are 4'11" to an extent. Nobody ever gets tired of dating hot chicks. Number 40, my biggest fantasy involves me coming home really late. My wife is already asleep when I get home, so I quietly go into the bedroom, sneak under the sheets, pull her panties aside, and go down on her. As she wakes up, she runs her hands through my hair, and she orgasms maybe a couple of times. She takes her hands off my head to tell me she's done. I climb out from under the sleeves and fall asleep next to her without a single word being spoken. 30 male straight. Those are those porn movie things. Like, that's what we were just talking about, how porn's fake. Like, the ones that they go in there and the person's asleep. Normally when if you try to do anything like that, they're going to beat the shit out of you because they're like, "What the hell are you doing? You woke me up." Freaked out. I thought it was like some burglar. 41. I'm in college, a college class about human anatomy. The subject of the day is reproductive anatomy. So the professor uses a demo. He makes me strip and sit on the desk, my legs open. He then goes through each part of the female anatomy and then proceeds to go into a sort of sexual lesson and starts to pleasure me in front of the entire class. Other students are asked to come up for closer views and to copy what is going on. You can imagine where it goes from there. 24 female straight domination kind of thing. This is, yeah. Somebody in power, able to do things to you. Number 42, since I was pretty young, I've always fantasized about sex with an amorphous blob that could extrude this woman. Oh, yeah, it was. Okay. That could, the weird shape stuff, the weird idea stuff, usually they originated as a woman or they were, whatever, earlier on. Women things. Guys always just have pretty. There was, I remember one time, like David was, this is David's story too. They were talking about like, well, what do you think of, like with this girl and they're in the army. It's like, what do you think of, like, about having sex? Or she just came up with this. She said, "Well, I think about like butterflies and this, that, and the other." He's like, "What the fuck are you talking about?" So I think about plowing. But then I remember like that 2.5 Men comment where what's his name, Alan's girlfriend, that 22-year-old girl or whatever. I can't think of her name right now. But anyway, she said. He said, like, "Well, what do you think about during sex?" And she said something. And then he goes over there and he says, "I think about like sex." And he says, "Well, that's weird." He says, "Why is that weird?" He says, "Well, when you're eating a ham sandwich, do you think about eating a ham sandwich?" So, in one way, it is kind of true. So that's why I'm saying the blob thing. It's usually like amorphous blob. That's a woman thing. Guys usually have very clear definition of what the woman looks like, even though she may not look like that. That could extrude whatever size, shape, human number of tentacles. I have the tentacle thing again. This is weird. I want it. Like something that could read my mind, do what I wanted, and I don't know, like feed off of sexual energy or something, like a sexy symbiotic relationship. I don't know if this is the same person that filled out the last one, but it says here 37 cis female pansexual. Okay, so there you go. Yeah, the female stuff. And 43. Don't.

judge, please. But I've always wanted to fuck Putin, preferably on a balcony. The balcony, definitely not telling a soul. Well, if you're on the balcony, people are gonna see you. So, I mean, Putin, they're gonna see. Hey, is that Putin fucking this person? 18 female pansexual. It's funny that it's just funny that you're that specific about who you want to plow you. Wow, that's pretty interesting there. A lot of weird little tales, I can tell you that. I don't know, like, I mean, yeah, I don't really like have like a specific set fantasy or anything. I guess like when I was younger, you know, that was kind of a norm. You know, you would have like these ideas like what you want to do or whatever, but or you would have things, but then they just seemed like they didn't really pan out. Like they were not very realistic. And that was a big problem back then, you know, because you want to have something that's like, you know, real realistic. And I think when you get older, your fantasies are more based in real actions and real things that could possibly occur rather than something that's just so, you know, strange that could not occur. So I don't know. I don't know. It's different, you know. It's one of those things. Pretty funny, but yeah. But that's our stories for tonight. That's pretty much what we had. This is Unexplained Love and Unexplained Radio Network, unexplainedradio.com. Been on for a little bit, and probably can let you go for now. We'll come back next week for some new episodes of Unexplained Love. Hopefully, you enjoyed some of those tales from porn stars that actually want to talk about what porno is all about and the realities and everything else. And so we went to from. Basically, we went from something that's based, that's actually a real event. It's real occurring, like real sex, but it's fantasized so that it can be presented in such a way to be recorded and multiple positions, this, that, and the other. So you have reality that's placed into fantasy, and so when people see it, they think that's reality when it's not. It's clearly not real. The way things are being done, yes, they are having sex, but it's not real. The guy's not going for 45 minutes, like you said. They're taking breaks, or they're not just easily flowing from one position to another. They have to stop the camera and change the angle, all this different stuff. So it's real, but it's fantasized reality. And then we went to fantasy of what people want reality to be. So this has been a major fantasy show, I can tell you that. Anyway. I do appreciate all you that joined us here on Unexplained Love and Unexplained Radio Network and unexplainedradio.com. Well, you know, we'll join us again next week, next Thursday. 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Lily Show, New Aeon Now will be on. 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And right after the Unholy Podcast will be the Unholy Live, a show that basically just covers kind of what's already been talked about sometimes, but wants to delve deep and be a live program. It's really great. It's a lot of good programming on Friday night. 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About to lose my voice, not be able to talk anymore. With that being said, thank you for joining us. This has been Unexplained Love on the Unexplained Radio Network, unexplainedradio.com. Technic's telling you. Hey, can't do it in real life, fantasize it. And if you can't fantasize it, make it reality. But just cut the camera so it looks like it's real after the fake. So don't do fakes. We'll see you guys later. Reality became fantasy tonight.

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3: 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Welcome back to the Unholy Broadcast Live. I am your host, author, and paranormal investigator, Doug Owen. And tonight, even though you are hearing me in our regular broadcast slot, I want to be up front with you right from the beginning. This week's show is pre-recorded. I am out of town this weekend, so I will not be live in the studio tonight, but do not let that stop you from joining the conversation in the chat, sharing the show, inviting your friends, and keeping this unholy family growing. Because next week, I will be back live. And when I come back, I want to hear from you. I want to see who brought new listeners with them. I want to see your names in the chat. I want to see who is helping build this thing. And remember, we still have the contest going. Whoever brings the most listeners to the Friday night block, starting with the Unholy Podcast and continuing into the Unholy Broadcast Live, is going to receive a copy of my book, The Unholy Silence. So, when you bring someone in, let me know. Put it in the chat. Say, Doug, I brought two people. Doug, I brought five people. Doug, I brought the whole haunted neighborhood. Make some noise. Because I want to send one of you an autographed copy of The Unholy Silence. And I want it going somewhere to someone who is helping this broadcast grow. I just don't want it to go to, you know, Joe the neighbor who is not familiar with the show, doesn't have anything invested in it. So, help this grow. I'll get you a book. As I said before, you won't even have to pay for the shipping. I'll take care of it all. Now, tonight's topic is a heavy one. Earlier on the Unholy Podcast, we had a powerful discussion with Joe Stewart, demonologist, cryptozoologist, and a ufologist, a man who has spent decades dealing with the kind of thing most people pretend do not exist. Now, that conversation took us into demons from a more secular angle. Not just church language, and not just Hollywood. It not just pea soup, spinning heads, Latin phrases, and somebody tied to the bed while an old priest yells into the darkness. Now, we talked about entities, forces, non-human intelligences, something old and something hostile, something that may not care what religious labels you give it. So tonight, I want to continue that conversation, and I want to talk about demons, and I want to talk about possession. And for me personally, this topic is close to home. And for me, demons are just about the only thing that really frighten me. And I've encountered all types of entities, all types of spirits, all types of paranormal activity. But let me tell you, when someone is possessed, it's a whole different ballgame. And you think that you're tough. You think that you're strong. You think you're prepared. Yeah, you may think, well, you know, I go to church regularly. I've got the Lord on my side. I can take on anything. Come on, motherfucker, let's fight, right? That's what you might think. You'd be wrong. And I can tell you, I don't know how they do it. I'm not sure what it is, but they have the ability to reach deep inside of you, in a place that you don't even know exists, and they manipulate it. And whether you want to feel it or not, you will feel fear. You will. So, what should you do if you suspect someone you know is possessed, or oppressed, or attached to something dark? And just as importantly, I want to talk about what you should not do. And you think, wow, you know, possession, that's some TV shit. You know, that's some awesome movie I just saw. But you know what? It's not like that. And it happens more often than you would think. And it's still kept secret. It's like you're a teenager who smokes cigarettes and you don't want your parents to find out. So you keep it quiet, you keep it secret. That's what possessions are. In our current state, organizations, government entities, clergy, the church, they keep it quiet. And if you should happen to rub elbows with them or bump into them during an investigation, they all but demand your silence and cooperation. So, everybody online is an exorcist, right? Everybody has a title, everybody has a little certificate, and everybody has a black shirt, a cross, a camera, a logo, and a Facebook page that says they handle demonic cases. But let me tell you something very plainly. When you're dealing with something that may be demonic, you don't play dress up. You do not walk into that situation because you've watched a few YouTube videos, or you've seen The Exorcist, or The Conjuring, or any of those movies. You do not confront something ancient, hateful, and intelligent with ego. Because ego is not faith. Your ego is not authority. Ego is not protection. And sometimes ego is the very door that these things walk through. Now, I'm talking to you from experience. And I was young. I was brash. I was arrogant. And I lost. I did not win. And I'm telling you right now that these things kicked the shit out of me. Ruined my entire life. For a time period, I had to rebuild. These things come to destroy. And not every case of bad luck is demonic, right? If you drop your toast with peanut butter on it and it ends up on the floor, and you've got dog hair or cat hair now on it, and the whole thing's garbage, that's probably not a demon at fault. But some things in your life could be attributed to that. Tonight, we're going to walk into the dark carefully, not foolishly, not arrogantly, carefully, because sometimes the thing watching from the corner of the room is not a ghost. Sometimes it's the voice coming from the hallway that is not your grandmother. Sometimes the nightmare pressing down on your chest at 3:17 in the morning is not just a nightmare. And sometimes, when someone you love begins to change, really change, you have to ask yourself a terrifying question. Is this illness? Is this trauma? Is this grief? Or is this manipulation? Or is this something else standing behind their eyes? Well, let's begin. Now, before we talk about possession, we have to separate the categories, because one of the biggest mistakes people make in the paranormal world is that they throw everything into the same bucket. A shadow in the hallway? A demon. A voice on an EVP? Demon. A door slams? Demon. A child sees a figure near the closet? Demon. That's not only lazy, it's dangerous. Because if you misidentify what you are dealing with, you will make the situation worse. No question about it. There are hauntings that appear to be human. There are hauntings that appear to be residual. There are hauntings that appear to be intelligent. There are poltergeist cases. And then there are cases that feel different from the very beginning. They feel predatory. They feel invasive. They feel like they're not just trying to be noticed. They feel like they're trying to break something. Now, a ghost may want acknowledgement. A spirit may want help. A residual haunting may not even know you're there. But a demonic presence? A demonic presence wants deterioration. It wants division. It wants your fear. It wants exhaustion, and it wants anger. And it will do things to isolate you, to make you sleep deprived, to make you doubt yourself, doubt your family, your faith. Yeah, even your unshakable faith, doubting your sanity. That's the difference. A ghost or a spirit may haunt a house. A demon tries to, or successfully does, haunt the soul. Now, let's define this. A residual haunting is what many investigators call a recorded haunting. The old Memorex type of haunting. It's the same event replaying over and over. Footsteps down the same hallway. A woman appearing in the same window. A door opening at the same time every night. A voice repeating the same phrase. It does not interact. It does not respond. It's like the building itself remembered something traumatic or emotional and keeps replaying it. That is very different from an intelligent haunting. Now, an intelligent haunting appears aware. It responds. You ask a question, you get a knock. You say a name, something moves. You walk into a room, the temperature shifts, either up or down. You set up a recorder and a voice answers. That can be human spirit activity. Not always friendly, but not automatically demonic. You also have poltergeist activity. The word is itself often translated as noisy spirit, for lack of a better term. Poltergeist cases involve movement, knocks, bangs, thrown objects, electrical disturbances, and sometimes activity that seems centered around a particular person. Often someone under emotional stress. Now, some people believe that poltergeist activity is spirit-based. Others believe it may be unconscious, psychokinetic energy coming from a living person. Somebody who has the ability to manifest things through their unconscious mind power, if you believe that. A teenager in distress, a family under pressure, a household full of unresolved anger, a human storm creating external chaos. But then there are those cases where the activity goes beyond noise, beyond movement, beyond the chair sliding across the floor. That's where we get into dangerous territory, when the activity becomes profane, when it becomes targeted, when it starts mimicking people, when it knows things it should not know, when it causes nightmares, physical marks, oppressive dread, violent personality shifts, hatred of sacred objects, no matter what object that is, whatever you have faith in, whether it's a menorah or a crucifix or Star of David, guttural voices, sexual assault experiences, or suicidal despair. Now, a lot of people giggle, like school children, when the word sexual assault experiences come up. It's ghost rape. In a way, yes. But it's more serious than that. And we have a habit of not believing victims of sexual assault, both living and victims of ghost rape or ghost sexual assault or spiritual assault. But it's a serious thing. And we just heard from demonologist Joe Stewart that the succubus and incubus have sexually assaulted people. Why? Well, think about it. Most victims of sexual assault are embarrassed, angry, infuriated, frustrated. They exhibit all of the signs of that negative emotion that feeds demonic activity. They feast upon it. It's an easy A for them. They don't have to study for the test. They go right for that spot. That is when investigators start asking things like, are we still dealing with a haunting? Or are we dealing with something non-human? And that brings us to demons. Now, the word demon carries thousands of years of religious, cultural, and mythological weight. In Christian tradition, which we're all familiar with, demons are commonly understood as either fallen angels or evil spirits opposed to God. In other systems, they may be described as lower entities, hostile spirits, parasites even, tricksters, devourers, or djinn-like beings, or just ancient non-corporeal intelligences, which some people today believe. Others believe, including some paranormal researchers, and they will argue, that demons may not be demons in the church's sense at all. They may be an elemental force. They may be part of the natural, unseen world. They might be ancient intelligences that existed long before our religious labels. And they may be predators in a spiritual ecosystem. For example, a shark is not evil for being a shark, although they have pretty dark and soulless eyes. A wolf is not evil for being a wolf. And a parasite is not evil because it feeds. It is doing what it does. And yeah, it might seem evil if it burrows into your eyeball or into your brain. Of course, that is fucking evil. But what we're talking about is a different kind of evil. And some researchers believe that what we call demons may be similar. A non-human force that feeds on fear, rage, misery, lust, grief, obsession, and despair. But here is where I stand. Whether you call it a demon, an elemental, a negative entity, or a non-human intelligence, or a predator from the pit, the behavior matters. And the behavior is almost always the same. It's disruption. It's corruption. It's isolation, fear, and deception. Control, destruction, all of those things. They don't show up and help you pay your bills. They don't whisper the 6 winning numbers for Powerball. They don't tell you how to repair your marriage. They don't heal your trauma. They do not bring peace into your home. They bring chaos. They feed on collapse. They make your life smaller, darker, colder, and more desperate. That is how you know what you are dealing with. Look at the fruit. Does this presence bring peace, or does it bring decay? Now, according to standard religious definitions, possession is usually understood as a condition where unusual behavior and personality change are interpreted as control by an external supernatural power. Let me say that again. Control by an external supernatural power. Exorcism is traditionally the act or rite used to expel evil spirits from a person, a place, or an object. But in the field, we often break this down into stages, and this is important. Because not everything is full possession. There is infestation. There is oppression. There is obsession. And then there is possession. So infestation is the environment. The house changes. The room changes. Objects move. Knocks, footsteps, smells, shadows. Electrical disturbances. You feel watched. The home itself becomes hostile. Okay? Now, oppression is when it begins pressing on a person. Sleep problems. Nightmares. Mood changes. Exhaustion, depression, fear, and then anger. A feeling that something is always near, and you may feel like you're being hunted in your own home. Next, we have obsession. And this is when the person begins thinking about the entity constantly, researching it constantly, talking to it, inviting it, trying to understand it, feeding it attention. Now, sometimes people become addicted to the contact. Oh, they're afraid of it, but they also cannot stop engaging with it. And then we have possession. And this is the deepest level. That is when a person is no longer simply affected by the presence. The presence begins taking territory. Voices, behavior, memory, their body, their personality, their face, their eyes, hatred of sacred things, or what you would consider to be sacred. And as we talked about, knowledge the person should not have. Strength beyond normal expectations. And in the worst cases, a deep desire for self-destruction. But hear me clearly, not every mental health crisis is possession. Not every seizure is possession. Not every addiction is possession. And not every angry person is possessed. I know you probably think they are, but likely they're not. And not every depressed person is under demonic control. So that's where people can get reckless, not understanding the difference. And that recklessness can kill. A believer can believe in demons and still understand that medical, psychological, and spiritual evaluation all matter. If someone is in danger, you get emergency help. If someone is suicidal, you call emergency services. If someone is hallucinating, violent, or not eating, you don't sit around waiting for a holy water to fix it. You get help. Faith and responsibility are not enemies. God gave people doctors, clergy, investigators, counselors, and common sense. Common sense. Use all of them. Now let's go deeper into the darkness. Let's talk about two of the darkest reported entities in demonology, the incubus and the succubus. Now, these names are old, ancient old, and across cultures, the stories repeat in different forms. The incubus is traditionally described as a male presenting entity that attacks or visits victims sexually, often during sleep. The succubus is traditionally described as a female presenting entity that does the same. Now, whether these are separate categories of demons, shape-shifting entities, dream invaders, parasitic spirits, or cultural explanations for sleep paralysis, and that depends on who you ask. But in Paranormal Reports, incubus and succubus, these encounters often share common elements. The victim is asleep or half asleep. They wake up unable to move. They feel pressure on their chest. They sense a presence in the room. They may even see a dark figure, a beautiful figure, a twisted figure, or something crouched near the bed. And they feel touched. They feel violated. Sometimes they hear breathing, and sometimes it's whispers. Sometimes it's laughter. Sometimes the experience begins seductively and then becomes horrifying. And that is a major pattern in these cases. The entity often presents as something desirable at first, comforting even, attractive or erotic, something familiar. Then it turns, because the goal of these things is not intimacy. Here's a little rhyme. The goal is control. The goal is control. The goal is humiliation. The goal is attachment. The goal is to break boundaries. And that is why these cases are so serious. Because people who report incubus or succubus encounters, they feel shame. Just like a regular haunting or a demonic infestation, there's a certain shame that goes along with being haunted. And they don't want to talk about it. They are embarrassed. And you know why? Because nobody will believe them. And unfortunately, a lot of people mock these cases. But if someone comes to you saying, "Hey, something is touching me at night," your first response should not be laughter. Now, I know how that sounds, and I know how hard it is. The first thing you want to say is some type of offhanded joke or make a mockery of it. But our first response as human beings should be care. Unless it's the, you know, beginning of a joke. But whether the source is paranormal, psychological, traumatic, neurological, or spiritual, the person itself is experiencing something terrifying to them. And in the paranormal field, we have to be careful. We cannot exploit that, and we can't sensationalize it. We can't turn someone else's fear into entertainment. Now, yes, sleep paralysis is real. Yes, the brain can wake before the body. Yes, people can experience pressure, hallucinations, shadow figures, and terror during sleep paralysis. And that does happen. But here's the question that paranormal investigators ask. What happens when the experience does not stay in the bedroom? What happens when objects begin moving? What happens when marks appear? What happens when other people in the house hear the same voice? What happens when the victim reports dreams and then the same entity appears to another family member? What happens when the activity responds intelligently? Well, that's when the case is moved from sleeping event to something beyond. That is when you have to ask whether something has attached itself to that person. And if it is, the worst thing you can do is feed it. Do not flirt with it, do not invite it back, and certainly don't try to bargain with it. Unless you're in the market to sell your soul for wealth, power, sexual prowess. Don't ask what it wants. And don't romanticize it. There's nothing romantic about a parasite. There's nothing seductive about being violated. And there's nothing empowering about being spiritually stalked. And I know there are corners of the internet that glamorize these things. They talk about spirit lovers and demon lovers and dark romances, astral relationships. But let me be blunt. That is playing with a loaded weapon in the dark room. Now, maybe you think you're in control. And maybe you think you invited something beautiful. But you do not know what answered. And once something has permission, removing it is much harder than inviting it in. So if someone tells you they're experiencing incubus or succubus activity, here's what you do. And let me be clear here that most people don't even have those words in their vocabulary. Incubus, succubus. Well, they might call their ex-wife a succubus, but not really understand the meaning. But we understand what they mean. You ask if they've been physically harmed. That's what you're supposed to do. You ask if they are safe. And you don't shame them. There's an old saying. I like this saying. When someone shits in their pants, they don't need you to point it out. So, you encourage them to document dates, times, dreams, physical effects, and environmental activity. You encourage them to speak with a trusted spiritual advisor if they are faith-based. You also encourage medical evaluation. So if sleep paralysis, trauma, medication, or neurological factors may be involved, again, believer does not mean reckless. Believer means you take the whole person seriously. Body, mind, and spirit. Everything. Now let's talk about openings. How do people become so vulnerable? Now, in the movies, it's always simple. Somebody plays with a Ouija board. Somebody reads from the wrong book, Evil Dead. Somebody moves into the wrong house. Well, I did. And somebody buys the wrong antique. Somebody says, "Is there anyone there?" And the demon says, "Well, since you've asked..." But real life is more complicated. My experiences and the stories I've studied, demonic oppression often finds cracks. And you don't even know they're there. Stress, grief, rage, trauma, addiction, obsessive curiosity, spiritual arrogance, isolation. Also, exhaustion. Fear, it's a huge one. And despair, when you feel hopeless. Negative emotion and negative emotional states appear to be fuel. Now, as a paranormal investigator, there are no concrete, solid definitions and answers. And as a previous guest on my show said, everything's a theory. But that's why we investigate. We look for the truth. That's what I do. As I've said before, I am not a ghost hunter. I do not hunt ghosts. I investigate the paranormal because I want answers. Part of me needs answers because I want to understand the world around me. And I think everyone does. So, negative emotional states, they are fuel. And I want to be careful with that language, because I am not blaming victims here. If someone is depressed, grieving, angry, or traumatized, that does not mean they invited evil, okay? So don't go home, beat your stepchild because they're depressed. It means they are wounded. And predators look for wounds. A shark does not attack because the swimmer is bad. It attacks because it senses vulnerability. Now, a demonic force, if we accept that that thing exists, seems to operate the same way. It looks for fracture points. The grieving widow, the abused child, the angry father or mother, the exhausted mother or father, the isolated teenager, and the ever-struggling addict trying to recover. The person playing with occult tools without really understanding what doors they're opening. The investigator walking into a site and provoking everything in the building. Come on, coward, show yourself. Be careful what you call, because something might answer. And not everything that answers is impressed by your ass or your equipment. Not everything fears your flashlight. Not everything cares about your YouTube channel. People talk about energy all the time. Positive energy. Negative energy. White light. Protection. Vibrations, if you will. Frequency. Your aura. And yes, a lot of people use those words loosely, but here is the thing. You cannot see wind either. Oh, you see what it does. You see trees bend, you see dust move. You feel it against your face. You hear it push against the windows. Well, energy is similar. And you may not see it directly, but you feel it. You've walked into a room and known something was wrong. You've met someone and felt your body say, nope, nope. You've been in a house that feels heavy. You've stood in a place where tragedy has happened and felt the atmosphere pressing down. You have felt the difference between peace and dread. Between a warm home and a dead one. Between a room that welcomes you and a room that wants you gone. So when people say demons feed on fear, anger, despair, or chaos, I understand what they mean. Because in many cases, the more fear rises, the stronger the activity becomes. The more a family fights, the worse it gets. The more sleep is lost, the more vulnerable everyone becomes. The more the victim obsesses, the deeper the attachment seems to grow. And that is why fear is dangerous. Not because you should pretend you're not afraid. Fear is instrumental. It's natural. But if you let fear drive the car, you may take yourself exactly where the entity wants you. That's why faith matters. But we need to define faith correctly. Faith is not bravado. Okay? Faith is not walking into a dark room and daring the devil to hit you. Faith is not screaming at an entity while you shake and your hands shake and your heart's full of panic. Faith is not declaring yourself an exorcist because you bought a stole or a crucifix online. Faith is trust. Faith is your hands shake and your heart's full of panic. Faith is not declaring yourself an exorcist because you bought a stole or a crucifix online.

So what if you suspect possession? Now, let's get practical here. What do you do? If you suspect someone you know is possessed, first, don't announce it. Don't walk into the room and say, "Yeah, I think we've got a demon." That can cause panic. That can worsen mental distress. That can also feed the situation spiritually, if something is present. And second, observe. Okay, what's changed? When did it start? What was the trigger? A death? A move? An object brought into the home? Somebody do a ritual? A location visited? An investigation? A relationship? Drug use? Sleep deprivation? Traumatic event? All of these things. Look around. See what's changed. Be observant. Be aware. Third, document dates, times, witnesses, photos of marks if they appear, audio recordings if voices are heard, environmental changes, medical symptoms, behavioral changes, religious reactions, dream patterns, threats of self-harm, violence or memory gaps. You need a record of this. So go about it like a scientist. Document everything, just like a Vulcan. Try and be observant, scientific, dispassionate. Be very logical about it. Because these details matter. And when you record these things, you don't have to rely on your memory, because your memory becomes unreliable. And you record these things not because you're trying to make a movie. You record these things to understand and to later reflect upon. So the fourth thing is rule out ordinary causes. Check the house. Carbon monoxide, mold, bad wiring, radon in the basement, pests, plumbing, faulty appliances, medication interactions, sleep disorders, mental health crises, substance abuse or substance use, and stress. You do not lose credibility by checking the normal. In fact, you gain credibility, because if you eliminate the ordinary and something still remains, then you know you're dealing with something else, something unnatural. Fifth, involve the appropriate help. Now, I know this sounds like a lecture, like I'm browbeating you, preaching to you, but if there's immediate danger, call emergency services. If the person is suicidal, violent, starving themselves, or medically unstable, this is not a wait-and-see moment. Get help immediately. And if the spiritual signs remain, seek clergy or a trained deliverance / exorcism authority within your faith or tradition. Not a random internet exorcist. For $29.95, we'll get rid of your ghosts. For another $150, we'll make sure that the cat doesn't talk to you anymore in foreign languages. Not someone who charges $499 for remote demon removal service, or someone who wants to live stream the person's suffering. Not someone whose first instinct is publicity. You want someone sober, experienced, humble, and careful. Someone who understands spiritual warfare, but also understands mental health. Someone who does not see every case as a demon. The best exorcists are cautious. The best investigators are cautious. The best clergy are cautious, because they know what's at stake. Not only can they be sued, they can cause irreparable spiritual harm.

0: flash. Now, let's say your faith is strong. Strong are you with the Force. Let's say that you believe. And you know, I always say this, is that, you know, demons, ghosts, entities, it doesn't matter if you believe or not. They don't need your permission to exist. They simply do. Whether you like it or not, they are a thing. They exist. So let's say you faced the paranormal and survived it. Should you attempt an exorcism yourself? My answer is simple. Not unless you truly know what the fuck you're doing. Have spiritual authority or have some support. And you better understand the risks. Even then, you should never do it alone. Because an exorcism isn't just telling something to leave. It is confrontation. It's escalation. It directly challenges something that may already be attached. So in a custody battle with an abusive, drunken father and husband, you've decided to go over and intervene on your friend's behalf. She's asked you to, telling you her husband's out of control. You don't go alone. You take a couple of people with you, just for safety. And there's always somebody back in the back of the group that has a cell phone ready to call 911. So if you walk in the area unprepared, you may become the next target. The activity may leave the person and move into the house. It may shift from one family member to another. And it may attack the weakest person in the room or the house. It may provoke fear, rage, illness, nightmares, or sexual attacks, or obsession. It may mimic voices, and it may tell secrets. It may use your trauma. Oh, and it'll definitely use your shame. It may use your dead relatives. Sorry, but that's just the way it is. Nothing is sacred to these things. They don't give a shit. And that's what people forget. These things lie. They flatter, they threaten, and they bargain. They pretend. A demonic entity does not need to overpower you if it can manipulate you. It doesn't need to throw you across the room if it can get you to destroy your own life. That's why ego is such a dangerous doorway. A person who walks into a possession case thinking, well, I've got this, may already be compromised. You don't handle darkness by showing off. You handle it with authority, humility, preparation, and help. Now, let's talk about the famous case of Annalise Michel. You've probably heard about this. And this is one of the darkest warnings in modern exorcism history because she underwent repeated Catholic exorcism rites in the 1970s and died from malnutrition and dehydration. Her parents and priest involved were convicted of negligent homicide. That case is exactly why spiritual intervention must never replace basic medical safety and responsible care. And yet, people still ignore that lesson. They still decide that everything is a demon. They still stop medication. They still isolate the victim. They still refuse doctors. They still turn suffering into spectacle. That is not faith. That's a negligent action. And this is negligence wearing a religious costume, dare I say. And I don't say that lightly because I believe in evil. Well, let me rephrase that. I know that there's evil. And I know there's possession. And I know there's oppression. Now, I know that there are things in the dark that hate us. Hate. But my belief does not give anyone permission to be reckless. If anything, belief should make us more careful, because demons are real and the stakes are higher. Now, we're going to take a short break, and when we come back, we're going deeper into famous possession cases, historical figures people have speculated about, and what demons seem to want from us. Don't go anywhere. And remember, next week I'll be back live, and I want to see you in the chat. Right? I want you guys to use it. New listeners. The contest is still on. Bring the most listeners. Make sure I see it in the chat, and you could win a copy, a signed copy of The Unholy Silence. We'll be back right after this short break. All right, welcome back to The Unholy Broadcast Live. Again, tonight's show is pre-recorded, so, because I'm out of town. But next week, we are back live, and next week, I want to hear from you. I want your calls, I want your stories, I want your questions. And I want to know who you brought with you. Now, before the break, we talked about possession, oppression, incubus and succubus encounters, and the danger of trying to handle something demonic without experience. Now, let's talk about a case, because possession is not just a movie trope. The idea of possession exists across all cultures, all religions, across centuries. The details change, the names change, the rituals change, but the pattern remains. A person changes. A presence is suspected. A community becomes afraid. A religious authority is called, and somewhere in the middle of it all is a suffering human being. The case commonly known as Roland Doe or Robbie Mannheim. Does that ring a bell to anybody? This is one of the best-known American possession cases because it helped inspire the movie The Exorcist. That's right. Reports describe a teenage boy in 1949 who underwent exorcisms in Maryland and St. Louis with claims of moving objects, marks on the body, strange voices, and violent reactions during rites. Even some later investigators disputed parts of the story, but the case remains one of the most influential possession accounts in modern American culture and around the world. Now, what makes that case interesting is not just the dramatic details, it's the sequence. The story begins with ordinary disturbances, noises, movements, knocks, strange activity around a child. Then it becomes spiritual. The clergy becomes involved. The case escalates into ritual confrontation. That pattern shows again and again. A haunting becomes oppression. Oppression becomes obsession. Obsession becomes suspected possession. And by the time people seek help, the situation has often gone on too long. That's one of the reasons I tell people, do not wait until your life is on fire before you ask for help. If your home changes, pay attention. If your child changes, pay attention. If something begins interacting intelligently or negatively, pay attention. If the activity follows you from place to place, pay attention. And if something begins targeting your faith, your family, your sleep, your health, and your emotional stability, do not dismiss it. Now, that doesn't mean panic. It means act wisely. Now, let's talk about Annalise Michel again, because that case is a tragedy. Some people look at Annalise and see proof of possession, others see proof of medical negligence. I see a warning that the person at the center of the case must never become less important than the battle around them. A warning that spiritual warfare without responsibility can become deadly, because the goal should never be to prove that demons exist. The goal should be to save that person's life. That's the difference between ego and ministry. That's the difference between investigation and exploitation. I don't go around, "Hey, I'm Doug Owen, author and paranormal exploiter, right? I don't exploit, I investigate. So, if someone is possessed, or believed to be possessed, their dignity matters, their body matters, their medical care matters, and their family matters. Their safety is important. You do not sacrifice the person in order to win with the darkness. Now, historically, people have speculated about figures like Nero and Judas Iscariot. Were they possessed? Were they influenced? Were they simply evil men making evil choices? Well, that depends on theology, history, and belief. Nero, the Roman emperor, became associated with cruelty, persecution, madness, vanity, destruction, all of the good, nasty little things in life. Judas, in Christian tradition, betrayed Christ. In the Gospel of John, Satan is described as entering Judas before the betrayal. Now, that's a profound theological statement because it raises the question, does possession always look like a screaming person tied to a bed? Or can possession look like betrayal? Can it look like greed? Can it look like cruelty? Can it look like a person slowly surrendering themselves to darkness until their choices no longer look fully human? Now, that's something worth sitting with, because Hollywood has trained us, people, to expect possessions to be obvious. A twisted face, a monstrous voice, a body contorting. But what if the most dangerous possession is quiet? What if it begins as an idea, a whisper, a temptation, a resentment, a wound, a bitterness that becomes identity, a secret sin that becomes hunger, a hunger that becomes control? And maybe possession is not always a sudden takeover. Maybe sometimes it's a long-term surrender. A person gives up one room of the house at a time. First anger, then lust, pride, despair, then hatred, finally the will. And before long, something else is living there, with permission. That is why faith tradition warns about doors. Not because every mistake summons a demon, but because repeated surrender to darkness changes the structure and the architecture of the soul. Now, I want to be very clear here. Not every bad person is possessed. You might think they are, but some people are just cruel. Some people are narcissists. Some people are abusive. Some people choose evil because it benefits them. We do not need to blame every human sin on demons. But we also should not ignore the possibility that evil can influence, attach, tempt, oppress, and in extreme cases take territory. The world is not as clean as skeptics want it to be. And the world is not as simple as believers sometimes make it. It is complex. It is layered, and it is dangerous. So, what do demons want? That may be the most important question of the night. Because if you understand the goal, you understand the strategy. Now, I do not believe demons simply want to scare us. Fear is a tool, not the end goal. A demon does not knock on a wall just because it likes noise. It knocks because you react. It scratches because you panic. It whispers because you listen. And it mimics because you trust the voice. It appears because you remember the image. It touches because it violates boundaries. And it lies because it wants permission. It threatens because it wants surrender. The goal is not the activity. Keep that in mind. The goal is the effect. Division, isolation, despair, loss of your faith, loss of your identity, destruction of family, self-harm, addiction, obsession, blasphemy, rage, hopelessness. A demon wants the home turned against itself. The father against the mother, the parent against the child, the believer against your faith or your God, the victim against themselves. And that is why these cases often become so emotionally chaotic. People think it's the haunting, footsteps. No, the haunting is what happens after the footsteps, the argument, the sleepless nights, the blame, the accusation, the fear in your child's eyes, the way everyone in the house begins living around darkness. And that is the real haunting. When evil changes your lives, when it rearranges your family, and when it becomes the center of the home, that is when it's winning. So, what defeats it? Not panic, not provocation, not obsession, not becoming a full-time demon researcher at 3 in the morning while your family falls apart. What defeats it is order, light, truth, faith, documentation, community, help, prayer, calm, authority, boundaries, and refusing to let the darkness become the center of your life. Now, that doesn't mean ignoring it. It means not worshiping it with attention. Because fear can become worship. Obsession can become worship. Hatred can become worship. If all you think about is the demon has become your altar. Do not give it that. Now, let's talk about faith for just a moment here. Can your faith be strong enough to handle something demonic? Yes. But not in the way people think. Faith is not volume. Faith is not theatrics. Faith is not how many Bible verses you can quote while terrified. Faith is not how many crosses you hang on your wall. Faith is alignment. Faith is standing in truth. Faith is knowing who you are. Faith is knowing who you belong to. And faith is refusing to bargain. Faith is also refusing to be seduced. Faith is refusing to let fear become your master. But even strong faith needs wisdom. If your house is on fire, you can pray while calling the fire department. If someone is bleeding, you can pray while applying pressure to the wound. And if someone is under demonic oppression, you can pray while seeking experienced help. Faith does not require stupidity. Let me say that again. Faith does not require stupidity. Faith requires courage. And courage includes knowing when to bring others into the battle. Now, in Christian tradition, exorcism is not treated lightly. The Catholic Church, for example, has a formal process, permissions, evaluation, and trained clergy. Why? Because they understand the danger of misdiagnosis. They understand spiritual authority. They understand that a true possession case is rare, serious, and not something for amateurs. Now, some Protestant deliverance ministries, and they approach this differently. Some independent ministries work outside the formal church structure. Some paranormal teams work alongside the clergy. There are different models. But here is the standard I would use. Are they humble? Are they experienced? Do they respect medical care? Do they protect the dignity of the afflicted person? And do they avoid charging exploitative fees? Do they avoid turning the case into content? Do they have accountability? Do they have any references? Do they know when to say, hey, this is beyond me? If the answer is no to any of those, be careful, because not everyone who says they fight demons is fighting demons. Some are fighting for attention. Some are fighting for money. And some are fighting for their own ego. And a demonic case is the last place you want ego in the room. Now, let's widen this beyond possession. What should you do if you encounter paranormal activity? First, stay calm. Your fears may be understandable, but panic clouds your judgment. Second, don't provoke it. I know television made provocation popular. Come on, show yourself. Is that all you got? Use my energy. No, do not offer your energy. Do not invite contact. Do not challenge something you have not identified. Third, document it. Write it down. Time, date, location, witnesses, even the weather. Emotional state, recent events, objects moved, sound heard, dreams, physical sensation. Fourth, look for patterns. Is it always at night? Is it always near one person? Always after an argument? Always around a particular object? Is it always in one room? Always after somebody uses a spirit board or a Ouija board? Because patterns matter. Fifth, cleanse according to your faith, but do not escalate beyond your authority. Prayer is fine. Blessing your home is fine. Calling clergy is wise. But do not start commanding unknown entities if you're not prepared for the response. Six, remove possible triggers. If activity began after bringing in an antique item, an artifact, a haunted doll, mirror, religious object, occult item, yard ornament, whatever. Yes, even something from a barn or estate sale. Pay attention. Objects carry history. They can carry attachment, and they can carry memory. They can be anchors. Now, not every object that's old is haunted, but some are. And sometimes the object is not possessed itself. It's connected. It's a handle. Something uses it as a point of attention, a doorway, as a reminder, as a claim. Number seven, protect vulnerable people, children, elderly family members, people under stress, people recovering from trauma, people with addiction, people who are experiencing depression. People who are spiritually curious, but ungrounded. Now, these are often the ones who get targeted first. And finally, get help. Real help. Not the loudest person online. The right person. So, here is the final warning for tonight. Do not become fascinated with the thing trying to destroy you. That is one of the great traps. People begin afraid, then they become curious, and then they become obsessed. Then they begin communicating. Then they begin defending it. Then they begin hiding the contact, concealing it. Then they begin to change. And everyone around them says, "Wow, you know, something is wrong." But by then, they are already emotionally tied to the presence. And that is why demons are dangerous. Not because they're always loud, but because they're patient. They can wait. They can whisper. They can pretend to be a child, a lover, a guide, a dead relative, and an angel. They can pretend to be a protector or a spirit needing help. They will wear whatever mask gets them invited in. So test the spirit. And remember this rule. Look at the fruit. Does it bring peace? Does it bring truth? Does it respect boundaries? Does it honor life? Does it strengthen your faith? Or does it isolate, seduce, terrify, exhaust, divide, and destroy? That answer tells you what you need to know. And if you're listening tonight and you're dealing with something dark, hear me. You are not crazy. And you're not alone. But do not isolate. Do not try to fight it by yourself. And don't let shame silence you. Reach out. Talk to someone grounded. Document what's happening. Get medical help if there's danger. Get clergy involved if this is spiritual. Get experienced investigators in the home if it's active. And above all, do not feed it with fear. Stand firm, but stand wisely. So that's our show for tonight. And again, this episode of The Unholy Broadcast Live was pre-recorded. So it's actually The Unholy Broadcast pre-recorded. And I'm out of town this weekend, but next week we are back live. And I want to hear from you. Bring your stories. 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Remember the contest. 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Make sure you put it in the chat so I can see it. The winner will receive a signed copy of my book, The Unholy Silence. And if you have not already, go back and listen to the episode of The Unholy Podcast with Joe Stewart, where we take a secular look at demons, entities, incubus, succubus, and the strange forces that may be operating just beyond the edge of what we understand. I want to thank you all for being here. Thank you for listening. And thank you for sharing the show. Thank you for helping build this dark little corner of the radio world into something real. So as I always say, dear listeners, until next time, stay safe, be aware, and beware. Because sometimes the silence is the most terrifying thing.
1: As the signal fades, the veil closes. For now, you've been listening to The Unholy Broadcast, hosted by Doug Owen, author, paranormal investigator, and a man who's lived through what most wouldn't survive. Until the next broadcast, stay aware, stay listening. 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
1: How y'all doing today? I'm ready and stoked to start the show. And like the last of my favorite wrestler, Rabbit said, "Ooh, yeah, we're going to get to this today."
0: Okay, how have you been doing,
1: Fred? I'm doing great. Excited. A lot of things have been going on with WWE and a lot of other shows, and we got a lot of scoops, a lot of stuff to talk about today.
0: Yeah, some of the stuff happening, one of which is actually going to affect you and me. The ESPN deal with WWE was, and I guess I only found out about this at the beginning of the week, but basically, the pay-per-views are now going to be handled through ESPN. Now, what that means is, since this year began, pay-per-views for us have been available for us to watch for free with a Peacock subscription.
1: Yeah, yeah.
0: Which has been great.
1: Great, yeah. Wonderful, yeah. And
0: now it's going to be held by ESPN. Here's the sad news. I don't have a ESPN subscription. So I'm hoping that it's actually being broadcast on cable. But I don't know if that's going to be the case or not.
1: Yeah.
0: And I don't know if they're going to force me to pay or not.
1: That's true. Because, like I say, you know, like we get to see the shows for free and everything else, you know, because of, you know, the different platform.
0: Well, not only that, I can't see myself spending the kind of money that they want for the pay-per-views for two people at most to be watching.
1: Yeah, and then on top of that, that's a sports station, like footballs and other stuff. But I just don't understand why WWE wanted to go that route and they could have kept it just like it is, because it's, you know, cause
0: $5 billion.
1: $5 billion.
0: That's why.
1: Yeah, I know money would talk and get them to start thinking like, okay, I would jump on that because it makes sense. But then the fans, they have to look at, we all don't have that luxury to spend that kind of money.
0: Well, that's just it. I mean, if it's part of the cable, then it's really no skin off everybody's back. I can see the average person that is a wrestling fan already has cable anyway.
1: Yeah.
0: Because they've been watching it for years on cable.
1: Yeah, but, you know, cable been going up and down with their prices.
0: That is true, yeah. Which is probably part of the reason. Plus, I don't know what kind of deal they made with Netflix. There's the other factor. All pay-per-views everywhere else but here in the United States, you could watch him on Netflix the same way we've been watching Raw for free.
1: Yeah.
0: Now, here's the irony, and here's what I'm afraid might happen. AEW is also switching their pay-per-views to HBO Max. But with HBO Max, you have to pay an additional $40 to watch the match.
1: Oh.
0: That's the same as basically getting it through pay-per-view.
1: And I just want to know why Khan, the owner, going to go that route. And, you know, I'm like, people don't even look at that area. I don't think.
0: They do.
1: Yeah, but in a kind of way.
0: Since starting this show, I've been watching more AEW. Like, I know that, what is it? Ed, he's not called Edge anymore. He's called Paul Cope, or whatever his first name is, plus Cope, which is his last name. Mm-hmm. So it's now Cope and Christian. Mm-hmm. They're back together again. Mm-hmm. At least temporarily.
1: For right now, it's like the Hardy Boys. They go in and out. But whatever rap they trying to do with each show, they got to look at it. People sometimes going to catch them shows, you know, real wrestling friends, you know, and then you got people who work all the time, don't have time to enjoy the luxury. And sometimes they'll download on their phones to look at them shows. You know, they get them links.
0: Of which, when you look at it and you think about it, Now, we all know that John Cena is retiring.
1: Yes.
0: And everybody's aware that how should I put it? You can see the toll it has taken on his body in many respects. And so you got to respect almost every match he is in at this point. Yet, when you think about, let's just call him Edge and Christian. That's what I've been calling him for years.
1: Mm-hmm.
0: When you think about Edge and Christian, they are older than John Cena and have been doing this for a longer time.
1: Right. Yeah, and then they're in good shape.
0: Same with Hardy Boys.
1: Yeah.
0: And I mean, you can see on both Edge and Christian that they've aged as well. I mean, yeah. Edge, I mean, he's still got a great physique, but I mean, you can just tell he's an old man now.
1: Yeah. Yeah. But with John Cena's problem is that he's been taking stuff to build his muscle up and stuff like that. It's like The Rock. The Rock lost a lot of weight when he did that movie, and when he made that movie. And where I've been looking at John C, I looked up on his chest, the veins, what he'd been putting through his body. It's going to soon later, when he retired, he's going to slim down because a lot of wrestlers did lost their physique, and they failed to perform like they used to. And I see with John C getting older, you know, he's doing good in Hollywood. I think he just wanted to, enjoy his life and his work, his hard work and everything. He can still come back just to talk, but not fight.
0: Yeah.
1: And look at Big E. Big E. It's a wrestler, but he hurt himself. Now
0: he has a neck injury that has pretty much stopped him from getting into the ring.
1: Yeah.
0: Probably permanently. Well, maybe permanently. I mean, there was a time when Edge was supposed to be on the out of the ring permanently, and yet he's back in it now.
1: Yeah. But see, Big E, his neck injury was real bad. It was real bad. I saw the match, and it looked like it's almost like something was popping out of his neck, real bad. But that's costing him not to wrestle no more. But they gave him a job. They figured he know how to speak and get to people who know him and everything. And I think that could be the same with John Cena, but I think John Cena just want to pull himself away from WWE to focus on his career and his marriage a little bit.
0: Yeah.
1: And I think that's better with Brock Lesnar coming back and F5 on him. I'm like,
0: we'll get into that later when we talk about SmackDown, because
1: we're going too far.
0: Friday Night SmackDown was definitely worth the watch.
1: Mm-hmm.
0: As a matter of fact, let's go ahead and get into it. Friday Night SmackDown, all kinds of things happen. As a matter of fact, www.wrestlinginc.com had a huge thing of it, of which they had this list of three things we hated and three things we loved about the episode, of which it was good. Started with Cena paying tribute to the fact that, and then didn't actually, I expected them to actually mention it and like literally while he was on the show, but he didn't. But the arena that they were at is the first time when John Cena first appeared on WWE was in Chicago in that same arena.
1: Yeah.
0: And so this was his last time there. So he wanted to make something of it.
1: Yeah.
0: Which I thought was kind of interesting.
1: Yeah, I think he did the right thing doing so, because he felt like that was his storyline there, and to be who he is today. And I think it was, I know Chicago appreciated for him doing that. And they acknowledge him, and they will be missed there and everything else. And I think they gave him respect. Regardless of you like him or you do, he still had that respect there.
0: How should I put it? For the bulk of John Cena's career, he has both been loved and jeered almost equally at all times, because even people that hated him just love saying Cena sucks for some reason.
1: Yeah, just like they did with Kurt Angle. When Kurt Angle and John Cena had that match, they were going both ways well, you know. And I see wrestlers do have their own way to showing the people they appreciate, the supporting them and everything else. I support John C. what he brought to the table with his way with the life and all that stuff. You know, he was tribute to a little bit of the black culture, a little bit. I can say that too.
0: Well, I mean, what I was basically getting at is the fact that of any wrestler that you can recall, this, that, or even in today, how many of them had a cheer that, I mean, swear it's lasted for 20 years of his 23-year career in WWE. Mm. They said, let's go Cena, Cena sucks.
1: Yeah. And like I said, that's a long time, you know, and they did it for Kurt. For
0: almost 20 years.
1: Yeah. But that just showing John C. he appreciated that support and everything. He will be missed and when that time comes. But I just don't get it with Brock Lesnar. Man, they got a match coming up.
0: Yeah.
1: And that's
0: still the thing that's kind of irritating. Like I said, I'm not a fan of Brock Lesnar. And now I remember the story as to the controversy surrounding him. And I'll get more into that later.
1: Okay.
0: But we're talking about SmackDown specifically.
1: Okay.
0: And during SmackDown, Sami Zayn came out while Cena was out there and announced that he's going to do the U.S. Open Challenge, which was kind of an event that Cena originally did. I'm not sure if he's the very first one, because I don't think he was.
1: No, he was.
0: No, I'm pretty sure that they used to pull that kind of stuff on WCW
1: In
0: AWA all the time, where you would have most of the people's champions would turn around and do open challenge.
1: Yeah, stuff. But I know. But that was the first time I did see John Cena did that on the show.
0: Well, there's got to be a first time whenever a wrestler does something for the first time.
1: Yeah, but he gave, you know, that's why his name is that Zayn came out, because he did remember John Cena did it for him.
0: And
1: they did it there. So I figured that was a tribute to him, you know, as what he done for Chicago and what done for him. And then he gave him the same challenge. But in the end, the match was good. John Cena was doing all these everybody's moves and everything.
0: That was what was unique, is lately John Cena's been doing other people's moves. Like, it started with Paul Logan at Clash in Paris, but he's actually getting a lot of acclaim or praise for it by some of the wrestling critics. Mm-hmm. They're loving it. Now, I have to admit, it is kind of funny, because you look at the moves and so forth. Everybody was kind of hoping he would do a Samoa Joe move in his match with Zayn, but that didn't happen.
1: But he was trying to do the RKO on him. He did AJ Styles, the Style Clash in Paris. He did that. He did the spear. He did another move.
0: He did a couple of Kurt Angle's moves, the Angle Slam.
1: The Angle Lock.
0: Yeah.
1: Yeah, so, you know, because I know Kurt Angle's getting old, and then he's had intermission a little bit. But the point is, the match never got a chance to finish.
0: Yeah, that's because of the interference of Brock Lesnar, of which Brock Lesnar, I'll go ahead and basically, I mean, this article, I guess, explains it best, so I'll just go ahead and read off the article.
1: Okay.
0: And
1: I give you what I think of what it's saying.
0: Okay. The first thing that the writer, which was Samantha Chapin from Wrestling Inc., wrote was, for the first time since his unexpected return at SummerSlam, Brock Lesnar came to SmackDown to target John Cena. Cena was potentially moments away from winning the men's U.S. championship when Lesnar's annoying theme hit. He pulled the ref out of the ring to deliver F5s to Sami Zayn and Cena. Backstage, he found a camera to demand a match with the Never Seen 17 by literally saying, "Hey John, see you at WrestlePalooza, bitch." They just happened to have a graphic ready instantaneously to confirm the match is really happening. On the one hand, the less screen time Lesnar has, the better. On the other, the audacity of Lesnar to come back to TV to demand a PLE, that would be PLE, I guess promotional level event. I knew what it was yesterday. I forgot already. Match and get one without his opponent's response encapsulates him, referring to Lesnar. Just in case you forgot, Lesnar is named in a civil lawsuit against WWE and his former boss, Vince McMahon, by a former employee. The things he is accused of are gross. So much so that WWE would have rather paid him to sit at home instead of putting him on TV. The lawsuit is still being litigated, so nothing has been determined one way or the other. That means WWE decided the time is right for Lesnar to come back because they want him there. Cena quickly dispelled the notion that he was the one to request a match against Lesnar, no matter what Paul Levesque said. I also hate that this match is being used solely to counterbook the competition, which it is. If they really didn't care, they would have saved this match for the next biggest PLE, which would have been Survivor Series. Using Lesnar to lure fans away from potentially watching another company is not going to work for most of those fans. They are not moved by watching a winded Lesnar deliver F5s to a retiring Cena repeatedly. They've seen it. It reeks of desperation. It does, as does bringing back AJ Lee for her first match in over a decade on the same show. Lesnar has already been advertised for next week's SmackDown. If lucky, Lesnar won't be around much after WrestlePalooza. Until then, I will match in over a decade on the same show. Lesnar has already been advertised for next week's SmackDown. If lucky, Lesnar won't

0: he had a lot of
1: it's the same thing that Vince McMahon is fired or can no longer work with WWE now. It's the same thing. You see, Vince McMahon kind of told an employee who happens to be a pretty looking female employee. He basically insinuated that she needs to sleep with Brock Lesnar in order to keep him happy.
0: That is so low for an owner to do that. And one thing, Brock Lesnar is married to Sabre, you know, in case they got divorced or something. I ain't heard no rumor about that.
1: I didn't see him on the picture of married couples in WWE, but hey, that's partially because he wasn't in WWE.
0: But by the bottom line is for him to go that length of that.
1: And that's why Vince McMahon is no longer at WWE. But this stuff is still in litigation.
0: Yeah. Because, like I say, we got a lot.
1: And that's why I don't necessarily want to see Brock Lesnar in wrestling either.
0: Yeah, I agree what you're saying. I really definitely agree. Because for a man, for an owner to get a man to do a
1: not a man.
0: I'm sorry. Let me repeat that. Owner of WWE to get the chairman of the board to get Brock Lesnar a female to sleep with him. That's really wrong for him to do so, because if you don't respect the company or you don't respect the people or the women who work there who make the shows better, then if for a man, it's you trash. And I was a wrestler, I wouldn't do, and I was a good wrestler, I wouldn't go that level on that, because in a kind of way, that's against a man or a woman's point of view.
1: And what do you think about Lesnar who lets this happen or actually asking for it?
0: Well, I'm thinking he's being, what's the word I'm trying to say? You know, like the K-Man used to do. Like, I'm going to give me a woman and drag her to the K. Now, you're not an Anathar. You're not a monkey. And for him to let that to go like that, he really, in my book, I give him credit as a wrestler.
1: I don't give him credit as a wrestler or anything else. I thought he sucked as a wrestler. I thought he sucks as a human being.
0: Yeah, I say he sucks as a human being, but a wrestler,
1: an F5. Other than that, he's just a big, bulky brute.
0: Nah, I saw him one time. He got on the top rope. He messed himself up. He did a suicide splash. Almost knocked his head out, but I laugh about it, you know. But I was right last. I get some help. I get some really proper help about himself. For me, I'm not gonna judge him about other things. But
1: caveman stealing.
0: But
1: in the chat room, we have someone saying, good insight, Freddie, on the caveman stealing cave ladies.
0: Yeah. So I was thinking, for owner, yeah, both of them are scumbags. Because I wouldn't go that low. And I hope the Vince McMahon don't come back, and I hope this will be Brock Lesnar's last match. I hope John Cena when he retired, do go ahead and beat the brakes after him, because he did bust John Cena's mouth one time and he came back the other time. So I was John Cena, I give him the same treatment. I don't care how I break a table or stairway or being with a cane. Then he had a street fight. That's what I would do, and John Cena would need to make sure Brock Lesnar remember him. I'm 7-time world champion, and I just beat your ass.
1: I don't know.
0: Nah, I would do it. I would do it. I was.

0: He did. He tried to. He spilled Jazzy Zay. I think he can do it. I think John said can do it. Beat Rock less. I think he can do it. Cause I don't like a man who try to force himself on a woman. And
1: you can't really say that he forced himself on a woman.
0: But get an owner to go find him some sets. That's stupid.
1: Yeah, I mean that's neither the professional position of either.
0: To make me happy, I'd be happy just getting a paycheck.
1: Yeah, he's got a huge paycheck.
0: Yeah, and he can get any woman, but you get the Vince McMahon, the pervert, and who hang with, I'm not going to say the person we want to say in this country, but he used to hang with him too. So, but I'm not bringing up his name either, because that's a long list with him and Vince McMahon. So, but you know the rich people.
1: Anyhow, the next thing that happened on SmackDown was, and I actually like both the tag team and the interactions between Charlotte Flair and Alexa Bliss.
0: Okay.
1: They don't really go together. They're very different, but at the same time, I like
0: the chemistry and how they just, when they get in the ring, they get...
1: They're entertaining.
0: Yeah.
1: Very entertaining. Mm-hmm. I really do hope that Charlotte Flair's knee gets a lot better and back to 100%.
0: Yeah, but you gotta look at it. She's getting up there. She's getting up to age.
1: Yeah. And I remember I was watching... You haven't been watching the... Netflix special, what is it, Unruled or whatever, but
0: that was Stephanie like, Man,
1: huh?
0: That was
1: no, Hustle. No, it's a Netflix thing. It's basically them pulling the curtain and this and that, and there's real interviews with the wrestlers and how they go about the storylines and setting up and practicing for the matches and this and that.
0: Okay, I got
1: but,
0: you.
1: But it was like CM Punk was talking about the time he shat himself in a wrestling match, and Charlotte Flair was like there practicing moves with somebody, and so CM Punk turns around, looks at Charlotte, says, "Hey, you ever shat yourself?" "No." But after they start talking, she says she did admit that, yeah, she pissed herself a few times.
0: Oh, man.
1: And I mean, just to go to how common that is, God, what's her name? Green. She changes her outfits a lot. Chelsea Green. Yeah. Chelsea Green. She was practicing a move that they wanted to make her do, for this next match. And while she was practicing it, she admitted that she peed herself on the way.
0: Oh, man. That can get to you.
1: Yeah. Makes you really wonder what kind of stuff they're wearing to like hold all that in and like get away.
0: Yeah. Like I said, you hear a lot of stuff, what they're doing.
1: One of the most hated things, or I guess least entertaining, was the Damian Priest Aleister Black match. Yeah. Of which, yeah, I hardly even paid attention to it myself.
0: I did pay attention to that match. I think that match was okay in ways one, but they both martial artists. They studied martial arts a lot with their wrestling moves. That's what I like about it, you know, because some people don't do stuff like them kind of moves in wrestling, except Rob Van Dam, but I like Rob Van Dam too. But that match, it was too fast. It was too fast and too quick. And for Aleister Black to get the lowdown on Priest when he gave him the Black Mask kick, I was like he almost took his whole head out, because when he was on the ground, he looked like he was in the daze. But it looked like he was in the daze because somebody jumped him. But I think that match was a good match. You know, I'm going to say there's like Russo and Sheamus match.
1: Rusev and Sheamus. Yeah.
0: And they're going to still go at it. And I think Aleister Black and Priest going to go the same way like them.
1: Granted, you didn't see the AEW thing, but I wish that they would do more like what they did for the AEW. I think it was FTR against Christian Edge and Christian.
0: Mm-hmm.
1: It ended up just being chaos, and they brought in security and three or four different referees into the ring and trying to pull everybody apart.
0: Mm-hmm.
1: That's the kind of stuff that I would kind of like to see when it comes to Rusev and Sheamus matches and so forth.
0: Yeah.
1: It brings, I guess, a little bit more realism and idea that safety concerns are definitely involved.
0: Yeah.
1: Which I wasn't really seeing, except, I mean, one of the weird things is that in Clash in Paris, that thing on the barrels, that was pretty kind of exciting.
0: Yeah.
1: The next thing, next thing is, I don't know, maybe I should have you speak, because I'm a huge CM Punk fan, so I would probably be very,
0: Let's go with your
1: AJ Lee's return. Yeah. AJ Lee's return comes across as CM Punk getting in the ring, crawling out Seth Rollins, of which Seth Rollins is staying far away in his little box, defended by the crowd. And CM Punk's in the ring, calling him out. And, of course, Becky Lynch is in there.
0: Yeah.
1: Becky Lynch starts slapping CM Punk. CM Punk's not doing anything about it.
0: Yeah, he did. That was her second time. That's her second time doing it.
1: He did announce that I'm giving you a chance beforehand.
0: Yeah.
1: And then lo and behold, she doesn't stop. She just continues to smack.
0: Yeah, he pulling her head on his chest. Like the last time she slapped, she said, "Ooh, I gotta get my I gotta wash my hand. I gotta wash my body with bleach because you smell like balls. Balls on my hand."
1: Well, she did that in last week's episode.
0: Yeah,
1: because
0: I think that was on
1: during Smell. Clash in Paris. Okay, for those that weren't there to watch it, during Clash for Paris, just when CM Punk is about to win everything, and GTS Seth Rollins. You see a hand reach up between CM Punk's legs and basically nail him in the nuts.
0: Yeah.
1: And it turns out that it's Becky Lynch's
0: hand. Yeah. And
1: she's commenting that she had to wash herself with bleach because you could tell the ball sweat.
0: Yeah. Yeah. I think she said that on Raw, and then she was slapping them like, boy. I say, you can't be sitting up there slapping. You can slap me one, but a whole bunch of slaps just going at it. And I'm like, the hell's wrong? I said, and then when she did it on SmackDown, she did it hard this time. And, he said, I don't hit no, and when CM Punk said, I ain't hit no one, but I got somebody to do, that's when they play her music. And she came out. She ain't getting nobody no fire. She was just doing her little skipping along. And I'm like, okay, she's going to get her ass whooped.
1: And for those that may not know, CM Punk's wife happens to be AJ Lee.
0: Mm-hmm.
1: Anyhow, so AJ Lee comes into the ring doing her little skippity-do thing that she's always done. And she just kind of looks at Becky Lynch, who is immediately stopped messing with Punk now that she's kind of
0: pissed off, crazy.
1: Well, she's flanked on both sides. She has CM Punk on one side, and right across from that other side is AJ Lee.
0: Yeah.
1: AJ Lee immediately jumps into the ring and then jumps on Becky Lynch and just starts pounding away.
0: Yeah, just wearing her out. Like, she was trying to leave, and Step One was still up. Looking at the match, looking at his wife getting a butt toe up. And she grabbed her bag, and then when she got a hold of her by her hair, she licked her hand and bam, slapped her with the last slap.
1: That's true.
0: And she went out of the ring, so Sid Puffer does up that laugh. He said, look at you now. My wife came in there and beat the brakes off of you.
1: And AJ Lee is smaller. AJ Lee has got to have like 6 inches, got to be 6 inches under Becky Lynch as far as tall-wise,
0: length-wise. Yeah.
1: But when you look at AJ Lee, I mean, you can see her six-pack right there. She is still very built.
0: Yeah, and then she's quick on her feet.
1: Oh, yeah.
0: So when she did all that, you know, step one was trying to get over with the barricade, and he flipped and dropped his belt and everything to get his wife. And he said in the comment, "I hate you both. I hate you both." And he
1: so picked, this is going to be like a husband and wife match. It's coming up.
0: So he picked her up and hooked her on the back, and he was like, I hate you both. You didn't have to do that. He did. I thought AJ Lee was going to go out to step one, but she might get her chance, you know, in case they have a Miss Tab match with both husband
1: and
0: wife.
1: Like I said, husband and wife match is coming up.
0: Yeah.
1: Because
0: I want her to get step one, get her hands on him.
1: That might be a first, because, I mean, I have seen other husband and wife, but I haven't seen a husband and wife go up against another husband and wife team.
0: Yeah, and only one did it. The husband wife was Triple H and Stephanie McMahon.
1: Well, I can think
0: Diamond
1: Dallas Page has wrestled with his wife, but I don't think it was against another husband and wife team.
0: Yeah, that's what I'm saying. Same thing with Triple H and Stephanie McMahon. Cause they did it with Kurt Angle and Ronda Rousey.
1: Ronda Rousey?
0: Yeah, the USC
1: Have thought Stephanie McMahon would have been out of the ring by the time Ronda Rousey was in the ring.
0: But she put her in that arm bar. She started tapping. She was like, she had her going. And Triple H didn't know it. Then she picked up Triple H and dropped him in the ring. Yeah, she that strong. She picked Triple H, boom. And then Stephanie came in up to slap her. She took her in. That's when The Rock told her to come out. That was when she was in sitting with everybody, all the people. And she came in the ring, and Rock said, she could snap your arm. Triple A was talking noise, and she dropped in, and Stephanie Man was trying to slap her. She took her, got on the arm bar, she started tapping. And that fight was a good one. That was at WrestleMania, I forgot which one. But then after that, she fought Triple A and, you know, with Kurt Angle, they had a fight together, but it was just like they weren't married, but Triple A and Stephanie Man were married, so they were against Kurt Angle and her. And that was a good fight. That was. Triple A got beat by a woman, too.
1: Well, what's he going to do? I mean,
0: but it made
1: him just trying to kick out might end up hurting the woman.
0: Yeah. But it was a good match. It was fun and taming. So now we get AJ Lee and CM Punk against Seth Rollins and Becky Lynch. That's gonna be real crazy. I'm waiting for that match. I'm waiting for it. Cause you could do that on the WWE 2K25 game too.
1: Yeah. Plus, I have to admit, AJ Lee is, how should I put this, prettier. Well. Prettier than Becky Lynch.
0: Yeah, because Becky Lynch, like, the years ain't caught up with her. You know, and
1: they should be about the same age, Becky Lynch and AJ Lee.
0: Yeah, but
1: AJ Lee just looks better than Becky Lynch.
0: Yeah, and they showed three pictures of her. I saw that on YouTube. They did show three pictures where she was when she left and before and after, I think, right now. And they said she looked like she never got older. She said looked the same, and she's in good health. And they gave her a lot of praise of her. And then I'm thinking, looking at her now, she looked like she's the same when she first wrestled back in, I think it was like 2014.
1: Oh, I disagree. I can actually see the age in AJ Lee, but I'm more accustomed to it. But at the same time, she does look a lot better. I mean, both physically, I guess, because she has a great body tone to her, But I do see the aging, but generally only little things in the face. Mm-hmm. Whereas Becky Lynch, you can see, plus, I mean, it hasn't been that long since she's had a kid.
0: Yeah.
1: And you got to take that into account, but even so, she's just not in the same shape. Whereas AJ has never had a kid.
0: Yeah.
1: Although everybody's saying that, and you were mentioning it before, the rumors that keep flying of
0: about Roseanne Perez.
1: Raquel Perez? Is it Raquel Perez?
0: I think so.
1: Raquel Perez. Yeah. But that's just kind of an in-room joke or something like that.
0: Yeah.
1: The next thing that we should probably get to is the fact that WrestlePalooza in and of itself. WrestlePalooza was set up to try to drive AEW out of business.
0: Mm-hmm.
1: Because it literally decided to come on and do this at the same time as an AEW pay-per-view.
0: Yeah.
1: Now, in order to avoid that, AEW has since moved its time slot to where it'll actually be before WrestlePalooza. And they moved to HBO Max. So rather than just seeing it on regular pay-per-view, you can now watch it on HBO Max. But it's still an additional charge, which is kind of irritating. And it's going to prevent me from watching it. Like I said, WrestlePalooza might be the same thing. Because I don't know how ESPN is going to do it. If it's going to be on cable, I guess that's a good thing. But I kind of don't see that.
0: No. I mean,
1: if it's going to be on an ESPN streaming service, I'm not going to bother to get it.
0: Yeah.
1: Because, I mean, here's the thing. I didn't get Peacock because of WrestleMania. I literally got Peacock mainly to watch the Olympics.
0: Yeah.
1: Back in summer of 2025, or no, was it? No, last year, 2024, to watch the Summer Olympics in France. Then I kept it because Reba McEntire had a new show. They had these new TED episodes, plus they had Twisted Metal. So I kept it for that for a while. Now, most of those shows are off. They do have new episodes of Twisted Metal, which I've been watching. And then they came up with having the pay-per-views for WWE. Well, that's a hell of a good reason to keep it.
0: Yeah.
1: At the price, it's a great deal.
0: Mm-hmm.
1: But they're no longer going to have it, which is going to make me second guess, or maybe I should consider canceling my Peacock subscription. I'm not going to get an ESPN subscription because I'd literally only be watching it for the WWF. I don't pay enough attention to the other sports to constitute spending money on a subscription.
0: Yeah. And I get that, you know, and I'm, you know, I don't got on against the show.
1: Look about it from your point of view. Are you going to pay for any of it?
0: No, because I don't look at sports that much. It'd be pluntness why they want WWE on there, because they think that's a sport. But it really is entertainment.
1: Now, here's my question to you. All things being equal, if you had to pay for a subscription service to see these pay-per-view events, would you pay for something like Peacock, where you do get the other shows available to you, and then you get the WWE pay-per-views.
0: Yeah, I will pay for that.
1: Okay. Now, let's look at it if we weren't living in the United States. Because if we were not living in the United States, everywhere else around the world, mm-hmm. all you have to do is pay for Netflix. You get the pay-per-views, you get Raw. I don't believe you get SmackDown, but you get pay-per-views plus Raw plus everything that Netflix has to offer. Mm-hmm. That's by far and away the best
0: way to go.
1: Best money can buy deal.
0: Yeah, but them for Raw and
1: basically, I'd like to see wrestling turn away from the pay-per-views. Period.
0: Yeah. Because they used to be on regular channels back in the day. You know, you can just click on and it's on. Like when I was growing up, here comes Raw. No, we just go to regular
1: channels. Yeah, but ever since WrestleMania, they've always had these pay-per-view bits.
0: Yeah.
1: And
0: they were always hooked up on regular cable.
1: No. Well, it's still an additional payment. Yeah. I've always avoided that. Mm-hmm. I mean, the only time I did is I recall I invited you here and we did actually get a pay-per-view event. Mm-hmm. And from that, I decided that, you know what, it's kind of fun, but at the same time, I don't know if it constitutes spending the money. Yeah. Not unless you have at least 4 or 5 people there watching with you.
0: Yeah. And that's going to be a problem with people. Like we just talking about, a lot of people going to be debating on that. Some are big sports fans. They go, oh, yeah, I'll go and look. Well, but then when you have time to look at it and you look at sports and football games and stuff, you ain't going to have time to look around.
1: I don't watch football. And yeah. You know what? The average, serious wrestling fan doesn't watch football either.
0: Yeah.
1: They may not pay attention to almost any sport other than just very generally.
0: Yeah. And that's what they're trying to do. They're trying to get people to go to look at sports and enjoy wrestling. But then...
1: I don't think that's what they're trying to do. I think that's what ESPN is trying to do.
0: Yeah.
1: I mean...
0: Yeah, that's
1: I can't really fault WWE because that's a hell of a contract, $5 billion.
0: Yeah, that's true. But then they debate on the boost up ratings.
1: No, they're going to lose ratings.
0: Yeah, yeah. That's...
1: They're going to lose ratings. But, at $5 billion, that's literally giving them $500 million per pay-per-view show.
0: Yeah.
1: $500 million per show, you can't really argue with that.
0: Well, I wasn't talking about WWE. I was talking about the one that gave them the money. They want ratings to go. They want
1: that. ESPN.
0: Yeah, they want that.
1: ESPN's ratings will increase.
0: Yeah.
1: But I don't know how much influence it will have towards the rest of their shows.
0: Yeah, it's not going to happen. But the point is, that's where they're trying to draw people to come in, enjoy sports and wrestling. But that depends on somebody wanting to do that. But I just
1: think, you know what, it might actually help? The bar and grills. Because if you go to a bar and grill, like when I go to... Twin Peaks, Hooters. Even if I go to Chili's, blah, blah, blah, mm-hmm. they generally have TVs there. They generally are showing ESPN.
0: Yeah.
1: So maybe you might actually be able to go into a thing and watch
0: wrestling.
1: That might make it actually monetarily worth it.
0: Yeah.
1: And it would bring business people back into, because the restaurant industry is hurting right now, and that could be a way of dragging them back.
0: Yeah.
1: That's the only thing I can see.
0: Yeah, you're right about that. Now, I think that's what everybody is trying to do, but how long is it going to last? That's the key. Tea Factory?
1: I don't know, but they're going to turn away everybody that watches in their on their couches.
0: Yeah.
1: Anyhow, we are almost out of time.
0: Oh man, well we was getting close to where all the juicy stuff with WWE and Raw and SmackDown.
1: Oh, you did want to mention something about Roman Reigns?
0: Yes. The point I was saying about Roman Reigns' injuries, they're not assumed about how much damage. I did saw on YouTube, Triple H thinking he wanted to fire Braun Breaker for legal for no, he kept going spinning Roman Reigns and everything else. And that's the rumor I heard on YouTube. They was talking about Triple H going to fire
1: Braun Breaker?
0: Yeah, for interfering and all that stuff. But I doubt it. They might have.
1: I kind of doubt it too.
0: Yeah, because it was just I saw it and I just thinking, like, okay, wrestlers get hurt all the time, you know, but the. Fire somebody for what they did, or maybe it was behind the camera. He might was saying something, and Triple H just didn't like it. We don't know yet. We'll see.
1: We don't know. Yeah,
0: but they say they ain't say much about Roman Reigns' return yet. So we hope he's in, you know, doing better, or getting better, or whatever. Of his situation, because I think Roman Reigns need to come with a fashion, you know, like Steph Rollins doing. Okay.
1: On behalf of Brett Hollywood and myself, Rain Locke, I want to wish you a good day, and we'll be back again next week with more live episodes of Chokeslam Review.
0: And we'll bring it to you loud and clear. Have a good day.

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We're just about to start the show. We just wanted to get you some info on what we're doing. This is Unexplained Love, broadcasting to you live here in Garland, in the great Republic of Texas, this 14th day of May, 2026. 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The wild card line at 469-893-0054. 469-893-0054. International callers dial plus one for 469-893-0054 for the wild card line. We got a lot of different stories tonight, but one thing I really wanted to kind of get to was to tell you that, like this show, like any other show here, it is produced by people, it is created by individuals like you, and it is done by individuals like you. 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And if you can come up with a soap topic for 45 weeks out of the year, 1 hour a week, at least that much, then you might have actual show on here. 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That is the case. And also look forward to the Trauma Awards, the Texas Radio Music Awards and Radio Awards, TRRMA.net. That's going to be coming out any day now, or at least the next couple of months, to get the preliminaries to submit by the members, and the members are anybody that joins without having to pay anything, to submit the stations they favor the most that are based here in Texas, or that have Texas connection. We're both based in Wyoming and Texas, so we got a little bit of both. But the thing is that if you go on there, and we'll have the vote up, and we'll start getting all that stuff, and we're hoping to get past that first round into the second round, and hoping to get past the second round into the third round, bring in the Internet Radio Station of the Year for 2027, home to Unexplained Radio Network, unexplainedradio.com. So with that, no further ado, let's get to some amazing radio content. Now, have you ever wondered about this? The affair lasted for nearly 30 years. Former ladies and men side, well, I think they're all ladies, though, confess why they had sex with married people, and it's hot. All right, let's see what we got. So we're going to go straight into the stories, guys. Let's see what we have. All right, if this thing will scroll down. Number one, it was my boyfriend's best friend. We had a deep bond. He came from a broken family, and I was there for him. At the time, I had no intentions of leaving my boyfriend of 4 years. The friend met a sweet girl and dated her for 3 years. While we were both with our partners, we would continue to spend time together and have sex. The part I felt guilt about was that we would often double date, and his girlfriend would confide in me about the relationship. I justified my guilt for doing this to her by telling myself I was with him before her. Okay. One way to get past it. Also, I had heard rumors that my boyfriend had cheated on me before the scenario. Eventually, both of our partners found out, and we all broke up. Last I heard, our exes hooked up right after to get back at us. I swore I would never be involved in a mess like that, and now I'm happily married, and I have no idea what happened to them. Wow. All right, this is anonymous. That, Syracuse, New York, that, I only want one person near Syracuse, and it's not that person. Anyway, the point is that, yeah, that's pretty interesting. So, the weird part is that, so they were fucking, okay, so you got a boy and a girl, and they're fucking each other, another boy and a girl, and they're fucking each other, and the boy and the boy are friends, but then the girl starts fucking the other boy. And then, both of them that have relationships with other people, they find out, and the other two people, the other girl and the other boy, that weren't banging each other, start banging each other. So,
I mean, it's just everybody's having sex with each other on that one. I don't know what the deal is. Pretty odd, pretty odd. I mean, I really got to say that, you know, the best way not to get caught is not try to get caught. And that's probably by dumping everybody else and just, you know, going out with your gut instinct and hanging out with the person you want to be with. Who knows? I don't know. Number two. I love how she prefaces it with saying that her, oh, I think my boyfriend had been cheating on me before. Okay, so your think of cheating boyfriend gives you justification to actually cheat, which you know you're cheating on him, but you kind of think maybe he was cheating on you, so that's justification enough. I love the way people explain away their own actions. I mean, it's more of a woman thing, too, and I don't want to blame it all on women, but it is more of a woman thing to explain their own actions. Where guys would just be like, yeah, I'm kind of horny. I think I'm going to bang this other chick. And then they wouldn't come up with the backstory of why it's right or why it's wrong. It's just because they wanted to put their penis in the other lady. So, anyway. Number two. I was sleeping with a guy from work for a long time. In fact, before he met his girlfriend. Another justification. And after, we kept just hooking up. I know there were other side pieces besides me because he is a genuine sex addict and an asshole. Well, that's what turned you on to him, being an asshole and using you. But I was recovering from a horrible breakup and abusing alcohol at the time. It felt awesome. What, to be treated badly by an asshole? Anyway, of course, everyone at work found out and my true friends remained friends. A lot of people looked at both of us differently and harassed us at work. It was very difficult, but I thrive, knowing that I am now married to my soulmate, who would never cheat or do anything the way this guy did. I definitely know what I did was wrong, but I have learned to forgive myself. Yeah. Okay. It's funny, like, yeah, how she just blames this other guy and... I don't know. I mean, you know, so she knows his girlfriend. She still banged on him, whatever. I guess she's not as horrible as the other guy, but she's very content with herself. Anyway, that was Anonymous 32, female in Florida. Number three is always going to be anonymous. They're not going to have many that are not. Number three, a guy I went to eighth grade with called me out of the blue. I hadn't seen or talked to him in over 50 years. All right. So, we talked for a while. Since he was coming to Florida, I met with him. It's another Florida person. It's very, very weird that there's just as many Florida people on here tonight. But, well, we'll continue with it. It happens. When it happens bad or strangely, it happens in Florida. So, but this woman here, I mean, like, she had been waiting a long time. I mean, from the eighth grade, I really don't know of anybody in the eighth grade that I could meet. And I mean, she didn't know either. So I don't know who else in the eighth grade that I could remember from the eighth grade, meet them, and then have the sexual intercourse with them. I just don't know about that. It'd be nice. It'd be nice to actually have somebody that committed after 50 some odd years. But I don't really know of anybody that would walk back into your life after all that time. But we'll see. So since he was coming to Florida, I met with him. I knew he was married, but I did it anyway. He never did leave his wife, but that's okay. I didn't want him to. It was fun. It lasted about a year and a half, and then I told him I didn't want to see him again. Okay, well, that's kind of odd. Because I was feeling guilty. I told him I closed the door. It was a mistake. So you got this guy. Hadn't seen you in 50 years. He said, knew he was married, but I did it anyway. He never did leave his wife, which, I mean, of course, he wasn't going to because he'd probably been with her for like 40 years or something like that at the time. As fun as it lasted about a year and a half. I mean, the funny thing is, how was he staying in Florida for that long, for a year and a half? And I didn't want to see him anymore because I felt guilty. Huh. Well, she says it's anonymous, 70-year-old female in Florida, but hadn't seen or talked to him in 50 years. She knew him from eighth grade, so he was about probably 13.
at the time. And so in the eighth grade, this was probably about 7 or 8 years ago. So when she was about, 63 or something like that. So I don't know. I mean, it's up to you. What you want to do with your life is what you want to do with your life. And that's what nobody else can tell you what to do. But I just think it's weird that he stayed in Florida for like a year and a half. That's what I was trying to get through my head. I'm like, okay, what happened to his wife? Why was she there in Florida with him? I don't know. It's anonymous, so we'll never know. Number four, I had a near-death experience. After a year, I decided to get divorced and wanted to be free. So the near-death experience made you get divorced? I mean, are you blaming it on something else than yourself? All right, whatever. Eventually, I met a married, wealthy man who piqued my interest. I had an affair with him for over 5 years. I still dated others, but loved the thrill. This cycle repeated throughout my lifetime. And now I have just settled down to one man. But don't count on me getting married. Anonymous. I don't really see how that story has to do with anything with our story. Our thing is basically that these are affairs supposed to go on for years. But I guess some of them I get it. Like the other 70-year-old one, it's affairs that started years later. But this one here is neither one nor the other. I mean, it's just 5 years. But I mean, it's just an affair, I guess. Yeah, all right, well, whatever. Yeah, well, we're into fairs. That's all it is. I mean, these story topics, sometimes they're just only about fairs. Number five. We were both married to other people. We worked together. And I didn't know he was married at first. My relationship was in trouble. And I admittedly didn't do a good job of trying to fix it. It was exciting at first, but we quickly fell in love. Couldn't leave his abusive wife. And who also had an early symptoms of dementia. Wow. So she had early symptoms of dementia, so he couldn't leave her. Okay, so that's why she's saying it was justified again. Because his children said they would never let him see their grandchildren if he left his wife. Well, what if, I mean, I'd be like, well, fuck all you guys. You know what I mean? I'm going to do what I want to do. I'm going to live my life the way I want to live my life. So, I don't know. A bunch of shitty kids. I mean, maybe he didn't. Maybe his wife has not only got dementia, but she's also an asshole. Have you thought about that? All right, well, anyway, as he tried to do twice. So he tried to leave her twice, but she only had early signs of dementia. I mean, yeah, she was going to get the dementia, but she couldn't. I don't know. He may have been telling her that this was an abusive wife or whatever, but just imagine if it was an abusive wife and this really was happening. To me, this sounds like a bullshit story. It sounds like he basically just wanted to say, nah, my wife's got dementia. That's the reason why my kids don't want me to leave her, but she's really abusive, and I want to leave her, but my kids say I won't be able to see my grandkids. And so that's what it sounds like to me. It sounds like this was a story. Anyway, since she fell for it. Because women love stories to justify why they're doing what they're doing, because then it becomes okay. I mean, like we said earlier, a lot of times, like, well, she got into his life after I did. So, really, in reality, I had all the reason to keep banging him. Or, well, my boyfriend kind of thought maybe one day he might cheat. And I was like, no. He's probably cheating on me. So, I'm definitely going to cheat on him. All right. Whatever. Whatever floats your boat. Because his children said they would leave him. Okay, yeah, we read that. His theory was that they didn't want to have to care for their mother. I separated from my husband and I eventually divorced. The affair lasted for nearly 30 years. He died in the COVID pandemic, and I'm still heartbroken. He suddenly seemed to ghost me, and I only learned that he had died when I discovered his obituary. It has been hard for me to move on with no closure. He essentially just disappeared. Well, that's what happens when people die. They kind of just disappear. They're no longer around. I mean, he probably was trying to get in touch with you desperately, but then, he died pretty quickly, or he was in the hospital and didn't have his phone with him, or didn't have a, back then, with Corona, he may not even have a charger or something. He couldn't get one. And he's like, well, fuck it, Hopefully I get out of this hospital and I can tell her I want to be with her. Anyway, he's dead. Number six, we were really good friends for like 3 years, during which I was the side chick and he was the side guy.
We fell in love. Yeah, I mean, you know, my thing is like sometimes there's certain things that people will say nowadays, and I just hate them. And a lot of times these are things somebody says nowadays, but it kind of started like 5 years ago, so it's kind of like it's kind of dated too, and I kind of hate that. I don't really like newspeak. I don't ever like adding newspeak to my vocabulary because I know it'll be dated very soon. And so it's like, what's the point of adding it, you know? And then probably by the time I heard it, it's a little bit dated. So why does it have to be side chicks and side guys and side cars and all this bullshit? Why don't you just say, hey, this chick I was nailing, and he was nailing my side, you know, my guy. Don't say side, but anyway. So we could say something like this. We were really good friends for like 3 years, during which I was his lover, nah, his whore. You can say his whore. And he was my whore. We fell in love. His girl was cheating. She left. No hard feelings. I was unhappy in my relationship long before we started cheating. And I just couldn't see my way out. My side guy, my sidecar guy, gave me the out. We've been married 23 years and he's amazing. No regrets. So I guess what happened was she married the guy that she was nailing on the side. The sidecar guy. All right, whatever. There's too many sides in that bullshit. She was having affairs. She's banging somebody else. Cheating on my husband. Cheating on the guy. Whatever the fuck. Say anything, but don't say sidecars. Sidecars, funny cars, whatever. Just leave that shit out. All right, whatever. Number 7. That was Anonymous 50, female, California. Number 7, I'm a happily married woman, but I'm also a companion to another man. So you do that. I mean, I hadn't heard companion yet, but all right. Well, that's kind of a weird way of saying it, but all right. At least it's not like side piece, side car, side. You know, you're fucking them straight on. You ain't fucking on the side, mainly, but anyway. Companion to another man. The other man is married to someone else who acts more like a roommate than a wife. So I make sure this man has someone to video chat with at least once or twice a week, and I occasionally take trips to visit him. He pays for everything, and I also get perks like new clothes and the chance to visit my hometown because he still lives there. Man, you sound like, let's use a dated word, gold digger. You sound like you're just fucking using this guy for fucking money, man. I mean, what does he need to give you gifts for? I mean, it's a relationship. It's reciprocal. Shouldn't you be giving him gifts because he's banging you too? I mean, I don't know. I'm going to say I mean, whatever. I don't get all the drama of being his girlfriend, but I don't get all the happiness he has to offer. And in turn, I give him the same. You might not agree with this, but it is ideal for us and it works. Don't knock it until you try it. Anonymous 45, female, Canada. I mean, it's funny, like, in the U.S., people will just say they're from a state in the U.S. In Canada, it's like the whole damn nation. It can't be any province in particular. I don't know. To me, that sounds like she's just, she's, like we were talking about earlier, a whore. They're not a companion. She's selling herself for this stuff, you know. So, because, obviously, if you just wanted to bang on, maybe, like, you know, you're going out to dinner and he's paying. I get that, but he's paying for everything, even clothes. I mean, he's buying you fucking clothes. You can't buy your own goddamn clothes. Anyway. Number 8. I had no idea I was the other girl. I bumped into a high school old fling one night. One thing led to another, and we ended up spending the night together. The next morning, he answered a call from his girlfriend, who we also went to high school with. I asked him if they were still together, and he just shrugged his shoulders. Okay, he didn't try to work on that. Anonymous, 31, female, Michigan. That's pretty funny, yeah. So this was just basically a one-night stand, and he was cheating. Again, I thought these were supposed to be long-term, but all right, whatever. All right, well, you know, cheaters, cheating with other cheaters, or whatever. Okay, here's some more sidecars. Number 9, I've been with a side dude more times than I care to admit. Starting my last semester in high school, I had a real bad breakup with my girlfriend. Okay, so, let's see here. Trying to do the math on this. She had a, it's either,
she had a real bad breakup with her girlfriend, or he had a real bad breakup with his girlfriend, and this is a gay relationship between them, or it's a hetero relationship between somebody that normally is a lesbian. Whatever the case, we'll figure it out. At the time, I was like, well, hell, like I can just look down here and see where they're from and what they're claiming to be. Come on. Anonymous 49 male in California. Okay. All right, so this is a guy. He started my last semester in high school. I was a real bad breakup with my girlfriend. So now, you know, he's with this other dude. Okay, I got you now. It helps clear my mind so I can picture the people in it. At the time, I was hard. So this is a guy. He started my last semester in high school. I was a real bad breakup with my girlfriend. So now, you know, he's with this other dude. Okay, I got you now. It helps clear my mind so I can.

she might as well do it, since she kept getting accused. That's usually what happens. So we would hook up every once in a while. Once we even included two of her female friends. From then on, those kinds of relationships kept finding me for years. I've been a side dude. Oh, okay. I thought he was like saying that he was with the side dude. So he's been the side. Okay. Yeah, I thought this guy was like, you know, hey, seeing some lady, but he's really gay or whatever the hell. All right, so whatever. So I was like, man, this gay guy's getting a lot of sex with some straight women. I mean, it's kind of weird. It's like, when is this going to him hooking up with that dude? All right, well, anyway. I rationalized it, of course, thinking that it wasn't me. They just cheat with someone else. It occasionally got messy when feelings came into play. Don't ever be foolish enough to think that you can maintain such an arrangement for a prolonged period without someone catching feelings. That's not reasonable. Anyway, that whole period lasted a good 4 years or so, and I got tired of keeping any kind of real connection at bay. Eventually, I wised up and was lucky enough to find someone who didn't hold that kind of past behavior against me. Well, all you had to do is just not tell them about your past behavior, and they're never going to be able to hold it against you. Say you're a monk. All right, anonymous 49 male in California. All right, number 10. Moving along here. I was the side dude twice in a row with girls I was chasing during college. Okay. I mean, what the hell does a row with girls mean? I mean, like, you know, I guess like a bunch of girls or, you know, whatever, or a whole row of them. You know, you could say a stack of girls. You could stack them on top of each other. I knew they had boyfriends, but didn't care. I thought I was better than them and fully expected I'd be the new boyfriend. This was also very early in my sexual journey, so I was incredibly naive. The first I spent a year flirting with after we both felt a spark together. You spent a year on something you didn't get pussy from? Jeez, man. If I spent a year working on something and then get laid from, I mean, I'd gone crazy. Especially back then. I'd be like, yeah, you know, I worked on you for about a day and, you know, it didn't seem like it was reciprocal. We went on several dates and had sex a few times. The boyfriend was definitely on to me, but nothing came from him. Maybe he liked thinking his girlfriend was getting banged by some dude. I don't know. You know, maybe that was it. That's my opinion. The second actually initiated with me completely out of the blue when her boyfriend left her dorm to pick up a pizza delivery. She grabbed me and made out with me passionately before he came back. A week or so later, she jumped my bones. Okay. That was more like a lady's phrase. Anyway. During a study session, again, completely out of the blue. And we had some of the most intense sex of my life up to that point. We hooked up a few more times after that. Okay. In both cases, I ended up getting my heart broken. Neither was looking to dump their current beaus for me. Well, probably because you called them beaus. I mean, that's the reason why. You're like, yeah, this guy here, he's a little fruity. I mean, they probably doubt it. They probably were banging you, and they were like, I think he's gay, though. I mean, I don't know. At least bi, you know. Bi. I don't really think he's bi. I don't think he likes women. And it's like, but I do have sex with them, and I'm a lady, so I don't know. I mean, that is funny. They had one bit like that on Saturday Night Live for a long time ago with Dana Carvey, and he was the effeminate male. And so everybody else thought he was gay, and he was married. And he would always just try to say, what, that's so silly. And he just tried to, like, not, you know, convince him that he wasn't gay, because he wasn't. But then later on, even his wife thought he was gay. He's like, anyway, so she didn't have any problems with it. He's like, yeah, you're just a gay man. He's like, what? He's all, he had a feminine voice. It's pretty funny, anyway. Because it's true. It's true. There's a feminine men out there. They're not gay. They're just effeminate. In both cases, I ended up getting my heart broken. Neither was looking to dump their current beaus for me. I was just a release for them. And you're worried about that. I mean, my thing is, like, most of the time when I would have a situation that was a little off kilter, let's say, they were a release for me. And if I was a release for them, I wouldn't really give a shit. I mean, this guy's over here falling, like, in love with, like, you know, chicks you're supposed to nail and then leave. I mean, you nail them, like, 5 or 6 times, you know, and then you're like, yeah, you know, I've pretty much done everything I can do here. Maybe a little bit more, but that's about it. You know, I mean, one night is not good enough because you

0: they'll get the full experience, but you know, after 5 or 6 times, you kind of got an idea where this thing's headed. It messed me up for a long time, but I look back at those experiences with some fondness as they were fun and exciting in the moment. Anonymous, 39, male, Connecticut. You know, for a guy that got laid that much then, it seems like he's a guy that didn't get laid that much. And I feel that. I feel that from him. Yeah. I mean, it just feels like, you know, he's not, I don't know. Way too in love with the people that he bangs. Number 11, in a way, I guess I was the side guy. Side. Once my future wife and I got serious about our future life, which didn't take long, she was lovely, intelligent, vivacious, and passionate. She broke up with 3 other guys she had been seeing. She sounds kind of like a slut to me. I don't know. But anyway, the married guy went home to his wife. The alcoholic probably hit the bottle. And just Bill, not his real name, called me and talked to me for 15 minutes nonstop about what a great girl I was getting. We were married for over 20 years without a hint of any infidelity until death do us part, rest beloved. So I guess she died. Well, she was a big-time slut at one time. I mean, I don't need to put it that way. She had 3 dudes plowing her every night. I mean, she was getting boned by 3 guys blowing their loads deep inside this chick. You know, she's swallowing. She's getting it up the butt. She's getting in her veg. She goes, meets this guy, kisses him, asks her to eat her out, then toss her salad, the old term. And then he's going over there to town on her, and he's like, man, you sure do taste a lot like semen. And she's like, yeah, I'm doing a guy in the Navy, too. All right, number 12. I was having marital problems. The other thing is, going back to that last story, he was just another dude she was banging. It wasn't like she was cheating on 3 dudes with him. She was just promiscuous. And he says she never cheated on me. I think he couldn't recognize if somebody was cheating on him or not. I think that basically all the other dudes had used her to what they could use her for. And he was just a dumbass that thought that he won, like, the golden peach. When all he did was win a peach that had a bunch of semen in it, you know. I mean, really, I gotta say, I think that he was the one who lucked out. And didn't mean that she wasn't banging other dudes later. I mean, I think he was just too naive to notice. Anyway, now she's dead, so. If she wasn't, I was going to call her and see if she wanted to hang out. Number 12, I was having marital problems and just let things slide to save my kids from divorce. I went over to help a friend with some house issues or home issues. And the wife confided in me that they were on a rocky ground. I'm going to say they're on rocky road. I almost said that. When people are depressed, they just want someone to listen. On the way out, she apologized and gave me a quick hug for listening, which turned into a full sexual encounter. It was so intense knowing this was forbidden. She was always so fit and always dressed in loose clothes. I guess she's like the Gen Zers we were talking about earlier. Hiding her body. We continued sneaking around for many years until they moved away. So, I thought this was a woman at first that was having marital problems, but it turns out, it sounds like it's a guy. Now, it could be a woman. I'm not saying it's not, but I'm just saying. It sounds more like a guy because he didn't notice how in tone her body was because she always wore loose clothes. And I think a woman would probably notice that more. Than a guy would. Because a guy has to have it, like, right in their face before he can notice it. Where a woman can kind of, you know, picture these things. They're better at understanding that. Or not. They can be dumb as shit, too. Who the hell knows? Number 13. Hey, look. If you're going to think I'm being stereotypical by praising you, then fuck off. You may just be another dumbass. Number 13. We met at a blacklight dance party. I think they used to have this, like, in the 90s. I mean, yeah, I don't really remember the dance. I remember everybody had black lights, but he was the DJ, and I ended up dancing on the stage right next to him all night. After the party, we exchanged numbers and went our separate ways, and by the time I had gotten home, I had a message from him. We started a whirlwind situationship immediately. He was kind, caring, handsome, and he was a freaking DJ. And since I was just about to turn 18, I thought that was the coolest thing ever. Him making over $20, and when he would go to pee, everybody would steal all his records. I'm joking. I threw that other part in because that's usually what happens. Usually, what happens is with the DJs is everybody tries to tell you, hey, you got to get your name out there and do stuff for free. And it's like, well, when am I going to start getting paid for this? And it's like, well, never. And really, it is true. When you walk away, everybody tries to steal your shit. So you got to really be on top of that. I was a DJ. I had a friend that wanted to be a DJ, and complete waste of money. Anyway, and he did a few things, but it was always for free. All right, going on. I thought he was the coolest thing ever. We had a romantic Valentine's night together. We went, this thing, I gotta get me mouse. We went on a weekend long trip for my 18th birthday. He wasn't shy about bringing me around and his friends, and we were always talking about what our futures were going to look like, especially since I was about to graduate high school and he was 75 years old. I mean, like, she keeps talking about the graduate high school thing. I'm like, I thought he wasn't that much older than you, but we'll see. And he was only a couple years older than me. Okay, maybe. I thought for sure he was going to ask me to be official and that I was just starting the rest of my life with him. Just a few weeks before graduation, I got a message from a friend of mine asking me if I was seeing this guy, and I replied back, honestly, that yes, I was seeing him, and I had fallen in love with him. The friend of a friend shared that she had also been seeing him for months longer than me, and that she was also in love with him. Everybody's in love. That hurt that I felt, the hurt that I felt was indescribable, and immediately confronted him. He didn't deny anything, but he convinced me that he cared more for me than he did for her, and I stupidly went back to him. Yeah, I don't know if I'd have played it like that. I would have basically said, that other bitch is crazy. I mean, like, or just say, like, I used to go out with her, but then I met you, and you're the love of my life, lady, and you're my lady. It's like a dream, holding you close. I'm keeping you warm. I forget. You keep me warm. Anyway, whatever. Maybe I got that backwards. For my lady. No one will be shocked to learn that the friend of a friend messaged me nonstop about their escapades for a couple of weeks after the first confrontation. Every time she would message me. Well, the fucking funny thing is, she's messaging you about like this relationship she supposedly has with a dude, but you're not fucking messaging her back and say, hey, bitch. I'm banging the shit out of this guy tonight, so shut the fuck up. I mean, it sounds like you're around him more than she is, so it's not a, but he did say that he was still going with or whatever. He's a dumbass. I would blow up at him, and he would convince me to stay. Right before graduation, the friend of a friend messaged me one last time to tell me about her night with him. And that's when I officially decided I was done. The same night I was lying in bed crying about that stupid boy, I got a message from my best friend wanting to set me up with someone, and that someone has been my husband for the last 10 years. All right, wow. She's 30 years old. This story probably came out just a few days ago, so she's 30. This was 12 years ago. Till 2014, they were still doing blacklight dance party stuff. I mean, I thought that stuff went out of favor. Anyway. All right, whatever. 14. I dated her briefly in high school before we broke up, and she ended up moving away. We talked periodically every few weeks or months until she got married and stopped contacting me. A few years later, one day, out of the blue, she messaged me that her marriage wasn't working out. She was pretty sure he was having an affair, and she was positive that they were heading for a divorce. Just a few hours later, she was sending me nudes and telling me she wished it had been me instead. So what did she wish? She wished that he had been the guy that was cheating on her instead of the guy that she's with that's cheating on him, because that's what it kind of sounded like when he wrote that. All right, I get it. Like, she wished she would have married this dude instead of the other dude. All right, so we continued like that for months, exchanging news and dirty messages until he moved out and they filed for divorce. And she was asking me when we could finally meet up with each other since we lived thousands of miles apart. We made a plan for her to come see me. But just a couple of days before she was to come, I got cold feet and told her that I actually had a lot going on and that she should cancel her trip. She was upset, but she understood, and we still kept exchanging pictures and messages. What a pussy. I mean, he should have just said, "Hey, baby, come on over here and I'll plow you." And then, and if he didn't want it to like be a long-term relationship, then just become a dickhead and she'll leave you. Or maybe she'll stay with you because you are a dickhead. Who the fuck knows? But I mean, at least that way, you're getting what you want. All right, a few short months later, the tone of her messages started to change. She grew colder and distant, and eventually she stopped responding to my messages altogether. I noticed on her socials that she was posting pictures with her ex-husband. I confronted her, and she admitted, "What do you mean you confronted her? She's fucking like not with you. You decide you don't want to be with her, so she's." Anyway, I confronted her, and she admitted that they were getting back together. His affair had ended, and they were going to work on it for their kids. I still tried to keep in contact with her, but she kept ignoring my messages. You're kind of a dick because, like, she's basically trying to work on a relationship with this guy, and you didn't want anything to do with her, so she's kind of ending it, and you keep saying, no, you should probably still see that guy, but I want to be seeing you too. I want you to keep sending your naked pics so I can masturbate to them." I eventually gave up until a few years later when a buddy and I were looking at stories on Snapchat and her picture came up. We both messaged her. She left him on read but immediately responded to my message. It's a very long story. We spent the next few days catching up. Her and her ex-husband were doing well, but I missed her. In my mind, she was the one that had got away. Well, you kind of told her to fuck off. So I decided to pursue her, and eventually she caved. All right, I'll get to that in a second. We started exchanging nudes and dirty messages again, so you just wanted to masturbate. She said she felt like we were teenagers again, and I felt I was trying to convince her to move in with me. I was trying to convince her to move in with me, okay. And I didn't want to lose her again, but she was scared to jeopardize her life that she had just worked so hard to get back on track. Eventually, I wore her down, but unknowingly wore myself down too. Once she finally agreed to move, I didn't want her anymore. I didn't want her to anymore. Okay. Oh my God. I figured it out. I figured if it would be this hard to convince her to be with me, everything else would be 10 times harder. She ought. All right, let me finish this. Plus, I didn't really want to be a step parent to her kids anyway. I ended up ghosting her the same way she originally ghosted me. Eventually, she gave up trying to get a hold of me, and she blocked me everywhere. I haven't seen or heard her since. Anonymous 34, male in California. Let me tell you this. This guy is what we call in the industry a loser. He's a big fucking time loser. So you got a girl that basically had a relationship. She wanted to be with you. She was going to travel 1,000 miles across the country to live with you because she needed you so bad. She needed your wang. You hadn't had sex with her. You hadn't done anything with her except sending pornos and stuff like that, and just so you could masturbate to her. And then when it got to the point where she was actually going to come over there 1,000 miles and live with you, and you were actually going to have real sexual relations with her, you turned her down. You said no. And at that moment, she probably had all these plans. She's like, oh shit, now I got to stop and turn everything back around. And then so she is very disinterested at you at that point because she's going to basically think that you have no real interest, so, but she still likes you, so she kind of blows it off a little bit. But then when she realizes that you're not going to change your mind, she just says, well, fuck you. And she starts working on her relationship because she's seeing the father of her kids. And she does all this stuff with the father of the kids. And she starts thinking, you know what? That guy, he's full of shit. I could move out there tomorrow or something, or he could say, move out there tomorrow, and he would still tell me no. And she believed you were full of shit. So she just basically stopped talking to you. You're a liar. You're not gonna, this, nothing is gonna come of this except her sending you a bunch of nude pictures. And that is it. And you're gonna masturbate to her, and there's all, that's all that was gonna come of it. So she just gave up and she went for the real dick, and she went for the guy that has a real dick that would really give it to her. Her husband, her ex-husband. And so then you go out of your way trying to get her to come back to you, supposedly. Come back to you when all you wanted her to do was to send you more pornos or, but you know, nude pictures or whatever the fuck, so you could masturbate to. And when she finally starts thinking, you know what? I mean, maybe we should just try it again. Maybe we should just, you know, try it again, even though I'm with my husband and my kids are here and everything else. And I've been sending you these pornos for so long, these nudes and all this bullshit. I'm not gonna keep calling them pornos. But anyway, she sent all these nude pics to you and you've been masturbating all this time. She's like, you know, maybe we should work on it. And you're kind of like, yeah, maybe we should work on it. And at the last moment, she's like, all right, I'm going to leave my husband. I'm going over there. I'm coming out there this weekend, motherfucker. You're like, yeah, I'm all right. I'm going to ghost her like she ghosted me. I'm like, no, the reason why you didn't do it is because you're a big pussy and you're a loser. And you basically just brought some, okay, the very first time, I get it. Yeah, it's her fault. You know, she was wanting to find somebody else. She wanted to find you, blah, blah. And then eventually when you prove to be completely untrustworthy and denied her a place to live, she was like, well, fuck it. I got to get on my own life. I got to find a real relationship. And she found a real relationship back with her husband. And when she had that real relationship, you still wanted those nudes so badly that you were going to ruin her relationship. And basically, you probably did, because she probably started packing her stuff and saying, hey, look, I'm going to move in with my longtime Wunderschlong across the country. And then you're like, no, you ghosted me before, so I'm ghosting you now. So I, that makes perfect sense in my mind. Okay. So this was anonymous 34 male California comic book guy from The Simpsons, huh? My thing goes back down, and something's wrong with this dude. I mean, at least you would let her come over there. I mean, what was the point? You could let her come over, and if it doesn't work out, you could, maybe you're dirty and she doesn't want to be with you, or maybe she's dirty and you don't want her to be with you, or whatever. You never had a chick live with you? I mean, what the fuck is wrong with this guy? I mean, what's the difference? I mean, a lot of times, sometimes it works, sometimes it doesn't. Whatever. And, you know, you're going to find out. But you got to do it. Or at least, if anything else, if you didn't want her to live with you and you're worried she's going to be a pain in the ass, you're going to worry about her kids, go to where she fucking lives, find a fucking hotel room and say, hey, look, let's just be together for the weekend and then we'll figure out, like, move it together and we'll talk about it and everything else. Fuck the shit out of her for 3 or 4 days and then go back to your own little hovel and then just, you know, say, fuck it, I don't want to be with her. I just wanted to fuck her. But this guy didn't even want to fuck her. He just wanted to masturbate to her. Which is so perplexing. And then he blames her for ghosting him. You didn't want a serious relationship. She wanted a serious relationship. She wanted a physical wang, not a picture of some other guy's wang you kept sending. Because obviously it probably wasn't yours. You were worried about your own. So you didn't want her to ever see it in real life. And she left you. And then when she gets her life straightened and everything else, then you make her try to leave her husband. And then you tell her go fuck herself. Because you're worried about her coming and seeing your small wang. What a fucking asshole. All right. That's my opinion on that. That's my 2 cents on that one, boy. That one kind of pissed me off. I got to say. I mean, a lot of these, they don't really bother me because I'm just like, yeah, you know, fuck it. You know, you're a slut. You're a whore. You're trying to get in where you fit in. You're trying to do whatever. You're trying to get money. You know, whatever. And these things don't bother me. People are going to bang. People are still having sex. And they're going to have sex. And that's not a big problem for me. But when you're fucking using somebody like that, that starts becoming I mean, I get it. You have a right to change your decision. But once you change that decision, there's no going back. You don't keep forcing somebody to come back. Because really, you should have just told her, look, I just want to see your nudes. That's about it. Because that's all you wanted anyway. Number 15, I was 19. He was 39. Wow. And my manager, wow. Now that I've grown up and see things from an outside perspective, I feel completely disgusted by the whole situation. And I feel very bad for her. Because she never knew. I believe they got married in the end. Wait, what the, what? So I was 19, she was 39. Now that I've grown, she didn't mention the fact who the hell the other person was. I guess the guy had a girlfriend. F's 19. You're still 19? Or what? I don't know. She's a dumbass. This person that wrote this, kind of a dumbass. Because she never explained if the guy's married or has a girlfriend and then get married or whatever, and then I think that's what they meant. But I was thinking, well, she was thinking she was disgusted by it because she got older, and she's like, man, how can I be with a 39-year-old guy when I was only 19? I was thinking that, but more of it is that how could she be with a 39-year-old guy that had a girlfriend that she got married to when she was only 19? So, whatever. Another idiot. Not as bad as the last guy. The other guy was a complete fucking idiot. The guy just wanted to masturbate the whole time. Number 16. I didn't know for 2 years when I confronted him about making plans on Facebook to move in with another chick and accused him of having another woman. So I didn't know for 2 years when I confronted him about making plans on Facebook to move in with him, another chick, and accused him. What the fuck are you talking about here? I'm kind of confused on this one. I didn't know for 2 years. Okay, well, you didn't know. 2 years. When I confronted him about making plans on Facebook to move in with another chick and accused him of having another woman. Something doesn't make any sense. I think there's too many women on here. There's, because it sounds like what she's saying is when I confronted him about making plans on Facebook to move in with another chick. Okay. Oh, okay. Yeah, there's no problem here. Okay, so basically, he was had on Facebook. He had plans to move in with another chick. She found she confronted him about that and accused him of having another woman. Oh, man, commas really are. I mean, there is a comma here, but it's like by the time you get to it, it's such a long run-on sentence that I don't know what the fuck's going on. He told me that he told me that technically I was the other woman, but she was willing to let me move in with them. Okay. So we broke up and he moved in with her a few months later. So he's just lying to her and saying, like, hey, look, she wants me to let you move in too because she wants me to swing, She wants me to be a swinger, have two ladies. Yeah, we can do menage a trois all day long. Stupid. It's a dumb lie. A year after that, we broke up. He called me complaining that she wasn't financially responsible, wasn't able to run a house as well as me. He asked me to move. Were y'all living together before? I didn't know for 2 years. Okay, maybe they were living. She didn't even explain this. She didn't explain her situation. I thought they were just dating. So maybe they were living together, and then she read on Facebook that he was planning on moving in with his chick. So whatever. All right, whatever. He called me complaining, and she wasn't financially responsible, wasn't able to run a house as well as me. He asked me to move to Florida with him. I laughed at him and said, he thought about that before telling me I was the other woman. Well, that's pretty good. You got back at the end. That is true. That is true. Because, yeah, if you're the other woman, what the fuck? You should have been. She wanted to be the priority woman, and she was getting cheated on. Darkling, hey, I understand what you mean. Yeah. All right, and I think there are 17 of these, and 17 there be, and 17 is a damn long one, I can tell you that. But we're gonna finish that up. We're gonna take a break after this, but we'll come back after this. We'll do this one, and we'll come back after a break. This is a long one. 17. I had just started a new job, and after a few months, I ended up completely falling for my married boss. I knew it was wrong and tried to keep my distance, but we had a bunch of business trips together, which resulted in a lot of one-on-one time. Yeah. Mentally, I was really in a dark place. I had a string of dates that didn't go anywhere, where I felt rejected and used, gained 40 pounds, and my self-esteem plummeted. Meanwhile, I had this super attractive, successful guy at work lifting me up, telling me I'm smart and beautiful, and that guy who isn't into me is an idiot. Anytime I was with him, I finally feel alive again and feel like we just had a magnetic chemistry. He also admitted to feeling the same way towards me. I gotta say, this is that thing I always talk about, like where a woman is like, say she's like a five or a six, and instead of finding another guy that's a five or a six that wouldn't cheat on her or want to be with her, wants to have a real relationship, maybe cheat on her, but in the future, but wants to have at least a real relationship for a few years or more, or maybe a decade, or maybe an entire lifetime. Instead of finding that guy, the woman that's a five or six does this, where she goes out and finds a guy that's an eight or a nine, and she wonders why she gets used. Because the eight or nine guy is not going to stay with you. He's just basically playing the numbers. The 5 or 6 guy may not either, but at least you got a better shot of that. Now, but if you're going to look at it from the perspective of the 5 or 6 guy might not stay with you, so what the fuck's the difference between 8 or 9 guy? That's okay, but don't act like you're going to develop a relationship with somebody that looks much hotter than you. It won't happen. You got to be the hot one, and you got to kind of, give. We tried not to do anything, but after a year of tension, we finally ended up hooking up. I thought y'all were banging all the time. Anyway, whatever. Oh, so he would. Yeah, I get it. Okay, yeah. So y'all were kept talking in the office, and eventually I kept going places and said, well, fuck, let's hook up. I knew he was married, and I knew it was wrong. I never met his wife, but I thought she must be a much better person than I was. My colleagues had met her, and I knew she was beautiful, fit, and seemed really kind. I was just such a low point in my life that I would take scraps just to be with him. It was a tumultuous relationship, and I tried to end it many times. But because we literally worked together in a tiny office, I still had intense feelings for him. Oh, God. The office, the work, there's so many things about that. Imagine being the guy that owns this fucking company, and say it was a small company, and you got these two dipshits doing this. At any moment, she's going to sue him. He's going to sue your company. He's going to sue everybody for sexual harassment just because this guy wanted to. Have something that wasn't as attractive as wife, but it's good because it's different. The old idea of like, yeah, hamburger is not as good as steak, but sometimes you get tired of steak and you want to go out there and try different things. This is what this is. But I couldn't because I was in love with him. I felt trapped, and I would frequently cry in the office bathroom, knowing I needed to get out somehow. All right, whatever. I ended up breaking it off with him, resigning, and taking a $70,000 pay cut just to get myself out of the situation as soon as possible. Okay, then I wouldn't have done that, but just the money would have been too much. I would have basically told the company this guy's sexually harassing me. Then COVID hit, and a new company scaled back its operations. Because I was a new employee, I was laid off. I then spent the next year in a super deep depression, but eventually managed to get myself out of it. So I honestly didn't set out to have a relationship with a married man. I just kind of fell into it over time and made a series of poor decisions. The wife ended up finding out after I had already resigned, and I know she is the main victim here, and I feel terrible that I hurt someone innocent. That's weird. She found out after the fact. That's weird. You would actually have been better to stay with them during the corona thing because you may have got, well, you'd have probably been on unemployment, but you'd get the max unemployment. But, it sounds like if you took a $70,000 pay cut, you're making pretty damn good money, way over the max unemployment amount. I have since laid back on my feet, got a new job, lost all the weight I gained, and I'm feeling far more confident in myself. Obviously, I stay far away from a married man. And if the situation happened now, rather than at such a low point in my life, I would like to think that I would make better decisions. And this was Henrietta's throwaway. All right. Well, that was pretty neat about you, Henrietta's throwaway. So, that's our stories right there for this first hour. We're gonna come back after this, and we've got a different set of tales for you. I don't know. I've got two different ones here. Let me see. I've got two options, and I'm going to go over them because I'm going to do it for time constraints. We always have to think about time. One is anonymous stories about people who've had sex with someone is forbidden. About 13 stories or so odd. And another one we have an option for, and that's probably what I'm going to get to. People are sharing the wildest sex requests they've ever gotten. Actually, you know what? Don't know. I'll think about it. I'll think about it. We'll think about that. We'll come back. I'll think about it during the break. During the break, you need to think about these stories and think about like how they're affecting young people's lives or whatever the fuck they're doing. Anyway, with that, we'll be right back here on Unexplained Love on the Unexplained Radio Network. And again, the wild card line. Open for all you people that are interested in telling us your sex stories, but we'll be right back here with more sex.
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And with that, chatters are still away, chatting in the chat room. You can go in there, but the wild card line is still open for another hour. So with our last hour, you can call us at the wild card line at 469-893-0054. 469-893-0054. Plus one for international callers. 469-893-0054. And if you're absolutely fascinating, you have something as great as what we're talking about to talk about, we'd love to hear from you. And that being said, again, as always, if you have an absolutely fascinating show idea, topic, or anything that can go for an hour a week at least, for say 45 weeks a year, not all 52, you can miss some, whatever. 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Okay, now we're going to go back to the sex. And I know that's really what you want to hear anyway. And there's another one I've got to say, man, between these, I was torn. Torn, damn it, I was torn. But yeah, I think I'm going to have to go with the other one. This one was very good. It's just very hard. Between the two, we had wildest sex requests, which pretty good, and forbidden hookups, which pretty damn good. So, you know, I don't know, man. I wish I had some more time to read both these, but I'll probably save one from next time. But until then, we're going to read some wild sex requests. All right, number one. He asked if we wanted him to pour acid on us. He asked if he wanted him to pour acid on us. Okay, there's two of you then. We said we did. He had us go into the bedroom, fill the tub, and get in. Okay? He had a bottle of dish soap and basically squirted that all over us while we pretended it was acid. He was jacking off while he did it. What finally made him come while throwing the acid on us and jacking off, he pretended that my eyeball had come out and said he was so excited to fuck me through my eye socket. His little throw-up thing. Yes, this is a very demented individual. This is very insane. And I don't understand, like, he says, like, we said we did. This is like, I don't know what the fuck this is, man. I gotta say. I don't know that. I don't understand this at all. I would just, if you were like two chicks, I would just plow you, and then I wouldn't even worry about anything else. But that was a weird one. That almost made me not want to read these. But this one here kind of brought me back in, or the next one, or one of these. Maybe none of them. Who the hell knows? She wanted me to pee on her face and knelt down in the bathtub. I got stage fright and couldn't work up a stream. I just sort of held my flaccid penis in front of her for like 3 minutes. Well, maybe you should have went to the toilet and just started peeing there and then just like pinch it off and then just start, you know, finish up the rest over on her. Kind of like if you're doing like a drug test or urine analysis, you just pee a little bit in there and you pinch it and then you go to your merry way. Anyway, that's an opinion. I mean, like, I'm not into that kind of stuff, but you know, hey, I mean, whatever floats your boat. Number three, my girlfriend and I had a bearded dragon back in college. And we may or may not have made a video of us dressed like bearded dragons doing the beardy mating ritual, head bombing and bobbing and arm waving, and then mating. We had bearded dragon costumes and everything. Big shrimp. See, this is, there's something very, very wrong with this generation. There's something very, very, very, very wrong. And I don't mean like, you know, hey, you can't have the type of sex you want to have. I just mean that I don't think they're doing it right. Like, they just don't get the point of it is banging somebody or getting banged. That's you know, like, before we knew that, we'd like, hey, you're either banging somebody or you're getting banged. And you know, now their whole intent and purpose is on different things, like pissing on somebody. But, I mean, you know, whatever. Number four. I was on a – oh, this was one of the ones. I like this one. This is the reason why I stuck with this. I like this because it's a nice tale. Four, I was on a first date with a girl, and she told me she was a Christian.
and wouldn't have sex on the first date or do anal. I was fine with that. I walked her home, only to have her request both of those things as she opened the front door. Murky Sleep 831. Hopefully she didn't request it and he just couldn't do it now. You know, like saying, for instance, that like he was close to his place. Hey, we just go to my place instead of going out to eat and we can go have anal and this. He's like, no, I'm Christian. Can't do that. And then by the time he got to her place, she's like, oh, my parents inside. But otherwise, I'd totally be down for that. You know, I don't know. He didn't really explain if that actually occurred. But I'm in my mind, I'm hoping that he got to her door and then he got to plow her like that. You know, so that's what I'm hoping. All right, number five. I did phone sex back in the 90s. I had a very specific request from a caller. He wanted to describe myself naked, wrapped around him, smoking a cigarette, as we both sank in quicksand. I did. He came. He called one a week with the same request. And, you know, some of the shit, I'm kind of like, hey, man, I mean, that wouldn't do anything for me in any way in the world, but I don't understand how that is what people go to because that's what they want. I'm always thinking about some kind of hot chick and I'm plowing, or different types of hot chicks and I'm plowing. And that's about it. That's my limit of my imagination. That's pretty much, I mean, you know, not very, very imaginative. Number six, he wanted me to send him videos where I named gummy bears like his friends and put them in my mouth. I named gummy bears like his friends' names and put them in my mouth. But don't eat them. Just tease them and pretend to eat them. Being able to eat his tiny friends turned him on. I liked him and asked for a date in real life, but he rejected. See, this is so talking lewd was number two. This is like the same, like the guy that we were talking about earlier that just wanted to see the naked pictures of that one girl, and when she said she's gonna come over there, he's like, no, no, no, not really. I'm sorry. But it also makes me think of the old Kids in the Hall thing of their, you know, squishing your head and squishing like little whatever. I don't know why I started thinking of that, but some of people are really fucked in the head, man. Number seven, I hooked up with this girl I used to work with while she was on top riding me. She screams out, buck me off like a Bronco. Okay. Like, well, when it might hurt your wang, though. Anyway, I was in the moment, so I started thrusting my hips harder and harder, higher, actively trying to buck her off. I got into it, and she started making bull noises. After we finished, we both lay there in silence until laughter took over us, and we just looked at each other and moved. So, yeah, Joey Monaco. Yeah, that's weird. Yeah, I kind of get, like, she wants to be bucked off because she wants to be bucked really hard, you know what I'm saying? But I don't know why did she turn it into the bull? Because at one moment she's riding this horse, this bucking Bronco, and the next moment she's a bull riding this bucking. I don't know, it doesn't make any sense. Number eight, I was watching my favorite football team play. She said she wanted to give me a blowjob while they played. She wanted me to come in her mouth exactly when my team scored a goal. Which happened twice, came twice while screaming goal. Rinskar. I don't even know if I could do the first one. I mean, come on, man. I mean, and plus, like, what if this was like a basketball game? I mean, you know, how many times, but I mean, I get it. It's probably some kind of low scoring event. It's a favorite football team, but he says, like, you know, if it could be soccer or could it be. You know, I don't know, or football, like American football, like we were talking about earlier. Number nine, I thought something was wrong when she walked into the bedroom naked, carrying two frozen chickens and an egg whisk. Okay, ship 8112. Yeah, that's pretty fucked up, man. I don't know what the fuck she's thinking of doing. Yeah, that's, you know, there's a lot of weird-ass people in here. Now I'm starting to regret this one. Number 10, I have a split tongue. I have gotten a few. My wife would love it if I could eat her out while I watch. I have a split tongue. I have gotten a few. My wife would love it if you could eat her out while I watch.
I don't know what the fuck that means. I really don't. I'm going to read it to you one more last time, see if you can understand this riddle wrapped in a mystery, wrapped in an enigma. I have a split tongue, okay? That's just one. I have a split tongue, period. This is what this guy's saying. I have gotten a few. My wife would love it if you could eat her out while I watch. I have gotten a few. I don't know what the fuck that means. Okay, commas, people. Yes, I've gotten a few. You mean I've gotten a few guys to say, my wife would love it if you could eat her out while you watch. You know, just add a fucking few words in there so it doesn't become so fucking confusing. Like, I'm like, I guess he meant, like, I've gotten a few requests saying, my wife would love it if you could eat her out while I watch. Yeah, but it doesn't really work as, like, two different tongues. I mean, I know that they're split, but it's not like one can go one way and the other one can go another way. It's just they're kind of split. I mean, think about your own tongue. Anyway, never mind. Number 11, she wanted me to pee into the toilet, aiming between her legs while she was sitting on it. Also, peeing. It was our first date. I politely declined. Big holler squaller. That's your first date, man. Thinking about this. I've often joked about chicks. Like I said, hey, look, when you're peeing, you know, you put my wang in your mouth, and I just act like I'm peeing. You're peeing it out. That's kind of like a, you know, but I mean, that's just a joke. I wouldn't really pee in somebody's mouth. I'm just saying it kind of makes the effect like, you know, hey, that's where the pee's going. It's going all the way straight out your body. That's how you're making pee, because I had to pee in you. But it's just, I never did that. I just said it many times before as a joke. I don't know why. I just thought it'd be funny, but I never did it, because I just, you know, it's funny enough to say it, just end it. And it wasn't that funny, so what the fuck? Number 12, I was seeing this girl, 22, who lived in San Diego. I was living in L.A. at the time. That's quite distant. And she would send me nude pics during the day. She sent a photo of her facing the wall, no top on, and booty short undies. Okay. Later, she sent me another with the same kind of undies, but a different color. Later, she asked how I liked them. Of course, I told them they were hot and I can't wait for the weekend. Then she tells me to look closer at the hair. I didn't notice at first, but her hair in the second photo was different, longer, and more curly. She tells me it's her aunt, 30, or we say Texas aunt, but I just said that. It's her aunt, 38. So the next weekend, the three of us go out. I get a room with two queen beds. They watch the other one with me. So basically, yes, this is a, I mean, if this is real, it's customer tall 5247. Okay, this guy here. He gets this girl to send her nude pictures of himself, and he's going to meet with her. He thinks he's going to plow her. He's like, that's pretty cool. And he sees other pictures. He's like, yeah, that's pretty cool, too. Different underwear, you know, whatever. And it's her aunt being naked, too, doing the exact same pose. And he's like, well, fuck, I'll fuck both of you bitches. You know, so. Yes, I would have done that. I would have definitely done that. That would have been very, very fun. I'm surprised how the aunt and the niece had such a great relationship like that. Number 13, when I was a teenager, I hooked up with a girl whose family had a little backyard pond. It was a brutal winter that year, so they brought their biggest koi inside and kept him in a tank in her bedroom. Anyway, things started heating up with us. The mood set in. I'm thinking I've made it. Out of nowhere, she moans dead serious. Put the koi inside of me. I stopped so fast, I'm pretty sure my dick inverted. Somewhere in the background, the koi made eye contact with me. Brother, don't you dare. I grabbed my pants and left so fast I nearly tripped the tank. She went on to marry my childhood best friend, and they had three kids with him. But to this day, I can't walk past the Japanese garden without feeling judged. My thing is this. Okay, so she said she wanted to put the koi inside of her vagina.
First off, I koi, if there's a big koi fish, it could be too big. And then I'm kind of wondering, has she done this before? And but I'm also thinking, wouldn't the motherfucker be so damn slippery? Just kind of just yeah, you know, I don't know, man. I don't know. I mean, I'd give it a try, you know, because I'm a good sport, but anyway, number 14. Once a girl told me how it would be better if I fingered her with three fingers instead of one. Then she told me to do it four fingers. And then it's when it came to, I bet your whole arm can't get inside of me. Let's do it. And then it happened. I was all the way up to the forearm. I've never been the same since that day. My understanding of the human body changed completely. I mean, really, if she's basically been doing that quite a bit. Maybe she just thought that was a good way to get you to start doing it to her. I wasn't drunk that night. That was a guy. I think she'd basically been doing it for a long time. I don't think she would have been able to take a whole fucking arm up her vag unless she was she had been doing that a lot. And not only that, my thing goes back down to it's like, do you really? I mean, you know, like that's gonna be one of those things where you're kind of like throwing the hot dog down the hallway thing. Number 15, he wanted to lick my eyeball. His tongue was coming close. I was just starting laughing and was like, no. Kind Richie. Yeah, I don't know what the fuck that's about. That's stupid. You know, some people are just fucked in the head. I mean, they just really are. When my ex-wife and I got divorced, she asked me to make a mold of my erect genitalia for her. Well, I'd be like, well, then you should have had that done when we were together. Just fuck you. Fit context, 93 to 92. Or, you know, the thing is, you get a divorce, why don't you just say, well, look, I can come over there and plow you anytime you need, you know, and I'll be, but I'm going to be plowing other people, so don't worry about that. Number 17, my now ex-girlfriend called it scrambled sperm. She wanted me to ejaculate in a frying pan, cook it, and eat it. She would be the one eating it, but okay, well, you're fucked in the head. She's insane. It'd be a small meal anyway because it's gonna dry out because it's mainly, you know, but that's still disgusting. I mean, it's a protein, you know. But I mean, you're basically anyway. Never mind. Number 18. She was turned on by deep burps. So we'd be at a college party drinking beer, and she would give me a look that basically meant you should chug that and let it rip. She asked me to burp during the act. I obliged, but it was a little strange. I was self-conscious about the smell. My thing goes back down to it. It's like I wouldn't be so much self-conscious. I just wouldn't know if I could get one to go, you know, like at the time when I needed it. And I don't know if it'd be that loud. And she'd be like, "You could do better than that." And I'm like, "No, I can't actually." Number 19, they wanted to shave my head and then come on it. I declined. Goatly. I don't know if this is a girl or a guy, but oh, I mean, you know, or I mean literally, like, you know, it could be a guy that's gay or a girl. I don't think it's gonna be a woman that's coming on anybody's head, but I just mean to say, was it a guy asking a girl to do it, or was it a, you know, a guy asking another guy to do it. The guy asking another guy to do it, it doesn't seem as odd. But I mean, like, you know, it'd be kind of hard for a girl because, like, she's only gonna, you know, she's gonna shave her hair off and she's not gonna be able to put it back on or anything like that. Or this guy's not gonna do it either, but he can at least walk around like that without people thinking he has cancer. 20. A guy asked me to call me daddy. I'm a woman. I said yes because this will forever be the funniest story. Wonderful Kale, 79.95. Okay, so he wanted to get plowed by a chick that made her him call her daddy. Okay. Just call him mommy. 21. Finally, he wanted me to shove a raw potato up his lotion butthole. I mean, what if you couldn't get it out? You know, it's a potato. Anyway. That's all the stories for that. I guess we have time if we can go on to the other ones. All right, we're going to be able to do another one. This is the third inning. We got a little higher. All right, these are anonymous sex stories about people who have sex with someone they're forbidden to, okay? So they had forbidden sexual affairs. Okay, number one. My son got married at 24 a couple of months ago, and at the wedding,
I met his wife's sister. So some guy, his son gets married. He meets his wife's sister. So technically, his son's wife is his daughter-in-law. And the sister-in-law of his son is the one he wanted to plow. So I met his wife's sister. She was hot, about 22, which is kind of weird because like you're banging somebody that kind of looks more or less like the one your son's banging. So I don't know. And he doesn't say how old the other girl is. I'm kind of thinking to myself, well, because he said my son got married at 24 a couple of months ago. Well, what if the other girl that he got married to, the other sister, was 24 also, and the dad's doing the younger sister? Anyway, I mean, that's just me thinking out loud. We started to text, and then she texts me nudes one day. I just lost it seeing her. So the next time we saw each other, we had the best sex of my life. She just came by last week and had sex with me again. No one knows, and hopefully no one will know. Anonymous male, 66 in Georgia. So he's 66 years old, and this just happened. So she's 22. He's three times older than her. I wonder if that's her kink too, because think about it. I mean, it's hard. I mean, I couldn't find anybody that's three times older than me. If I try to find a woman that's three times older than me, she'd be dead, but she'd be at least the oldest person in the world in Guinness Book of World Records. I mean, and by a mile from anybody else. Anyway, I don't know how many like 150-year-olds have sex. Well, she wouldn't be that old. She'd be well, close to it, maybe 140. Anyway, so say she's a young lady, 140 years old. Two, I was pregnant. This is a weird one. This is one of the ones the reason why I want to read this one because I was thinking this is I don't even get it really, but two, I was pregnant and abandoned by my boyfriend. I was rooming with my good friend and her boyfriend. It was agreed that after the baby, I was to move in with my parents for a short time to get proper help. My due date was close, and during my follow-up, the nurse explained the possibility of a C-section or natural birth with induction. I wanted a natural birth if possible, so I wondered how to avoid being induced at the hospital. Apparently, semen can help induce labor, but what they use is not natural and often may not work. I talked to my roommate's boy. I've never heard of that. I've never heard that semen would induce labor, and I don't really see why it would, but I mean, and there are a lot of people that plow like right up to the last minute when they're gonna, have a kid. I don't know. Anyway, point is that I heard that semen would induce labor, and I don't really see why it would. But I mean, and there are a lot of people that plow like right up to the last minute when they're gonna, have a kid.

be to be in the hospital room, and you're gonna like, well, I'm gonna get like a C-section or something. And you're like, we shouldn't let this private room go to waste. Anyway, I wanted to have natural birth possible, so I wondered how to avoid being induced at the hospital. Apparently, semen can induce labor. I'll have to read that and see if any of that's true. It sounds like bullshit, but what they use is not natural and often may not work. I talked to my roommate's boyfriend about my visit and how things work. So she went down there and talked about this and asked and she said how things work. We had a good long-standing friendship. He was sort of quiet about my dilemma, and I was hoping he would catch on. He was perplexed and offered a turkey-based option, but I was not sure I could do that. We agreed on a time when we were guaranteed to be alone and tried to figure out how to proceed. I was too far along to be on top, so I would have to be on my knees. Oh, from behind. Okay, doggy style. I got you. He was very nervous, as was I, but it was an amazing experience, scary but successful. Anonymous, 35, female in Kentucky. Yeah, I mean, I would have done it too. I'd say, okay. Okay. I mean, like she'd say, hey, look, they said semen. I'd say, okay, semen, you need some semen? I got some semen. You need semen? You want it right now? Anyway, number three. I work at a small business. Last year, my husband and I split up because he accused me of sleeping with everyone, our landlord, people from church, my boss's sons, whom I worked with, and more. None of it was true. Fast forward 3 months, and all our coworkers decided to go out for drinks. Bad idea. One of my boss's sons is actually pretty hot, even though he is 8 years younger than me. I ended up spending the night with him. It was the best sex ever, especially after being accused of doing it for God knows how long before. Anonymous 32. So I don't know if this happened just very recently, then the guy was probably 24, she was 32, maybe he's a little bit younger. You ask, you get what you wish for, and you ask enough times, you'll get your wishes made. I mean, I always think it's stupid that somebody just keeps saying again and again and again about somebody, I know you're cheating on me, I know you're cheating on me, I know you're cheating on me, I know you're cheating on me, I know you're cheating. It's like, and then they get so pissed off at you as if you are cheating on them, even if you're not, to the point where you're like, this is, I can't even have a working relationship because you keep looking at me thinking that I'm cheating on somebody with you. And I'm just, at the point, you're just exhausted. You can't even like even if you have a good time together, it gets destroyed by the other person because they basically think that what they think they know is actual reality, and since it's actual reality, they're going to treat you just as if you were cheating on them. No more, no less. And even though it's not true, it's annoying, and I would be annoyed as hell like that too. And I gotta say, I mean, he wanted her to cheat on him because that's what she kept saying he's doing. So you get your wish. Number four. I hooked up with my married realtor. Okay, it's weird one. After going through my separation and divorce, I mean, out of all people, you're like, man, my married realtor should be a good person to hook up with. My ex-husband was always jealous of how I talked to him and about him, even though I had never thought of him that way. I decided to pursue it after I left him. It was a one-time hookup. Anonymous 34, female, Texas. The funny thing about that is it's another story of where this guy goes out there and basically just asks for what is being requested. And then so she basically just kind of followed through with that. It's very, very similar to what our last story was. Number five, I slept with my wife's best friend. Her husband was away, and we went to her place to visit. Okay, I slept with my wife's best friend. Her husband was away, and we went to her place to visit. Dinner and drinks were the norm. Okay. I slept with my wife's best friend. Her husband was away. And we, so why my question is like, what prompted this visitation? So I slept with my wife's best friend. It's a little dog. Oh, it's a little doggy. Somebody sent me a picture of a little doggy. It's a cute dog too. It's a little white dog. Anyway. All right. So you got, I had to stop that because I saw a little cute dog. I know that dog. Anyway.

I slept with my wife's best friend. Her husband was away, and we went to her place to visit. Yeah, if somebody's inviting you over to their place and their husband's gone and your wife's gone, it's for sex. I mean, it pretty much is. This is guaranteed. I mean, it's just not a whole lot. I didn't know what happened. We slept in the guest bedroom, and I got up to use the bathroom and get some water. I must have been too noisy because she came down to investigate. It was just me grabbing water. She was in a tank top and revealing underwear. I smiled and she smiled. It was the look. We embraced and moved to the laundry room, staying as quiet as possible, but wanting to be verbal. Why? I mean, if there's nobody else there, I don't. Anyway, I'll get to that in a second. It was amazing and thrilling experience. The next morning, it was back to normal with the side eye look, anonymous. So her husband was away. I slept with my wife's best friend. Her husband was away, and we went to her place. Dinner and drinks were the norm. We slept in the guest bedroom. We slept, and I got up to the bathroom. So it sounds like they were having sex before that. I don't know. Maybe they're just playing some kinky game of like acting like people were there even though they're not there. Whatever. I mean, I would just plowed as loudly as I'd normally would plow. I mean, I'd have done my little ee. I told Biff one time there was this girl he was plowing, and that's the romantic way to say it. He was plowing, and she would not make a noise. And he said, "I hate that she doesn't make a noise. I don't know what the hell to do." And then I was saying, "Well, if she's not making a noise, maybe you should make a noise." And I said, "You should just start going ee." Yeah, I was like, that would be good. Yes, that would be. And she'd be like, "What the fuck is wrong with you?" I'm like, "Oh, babe, you're just so good. I have to, get this out of me, and you can't. I have to get the semen out of me and this emotion." Anyway, try it. It's fun. Number six, I built a fr I never tried that during sex. No, I'm not. I have not really had anybody that's been that quiet. I don't. I can't think of anybody that. I mean, there were some people that were semi-quiet, but I'm not really. I mean, at least they made some kind of noise, or at least they're like He was early in his. Okay, anyway, I built a friendship with a coworker who had just returned from parental leave. He was early in his marriage, but unhappy, and they had a new baby. We lived in different states, but ended up meeting in person on a work trip. The attraction was undeniable, and eventually, after meeting a few more times, we spent a passionate night together. After realizing we might never see each other again, however, we did see each other again. Anonymous, 24, female, New York. Okay. Yeah, it's funny. Like, I mean, well, it's his marriage, I guess. I was gonna say, man, y'all are both married, you're already doing this, and you're 24, and he's like, y'all really gave up on y'all's marriages quick. Whatever. Number seven, I slept with my brother's best friend when I was finishing high school. Okay. We had a date before in middle school and then lost contact for 4 to 5 years. And after I switched schools, we connected on Facebook and then began flirting and reminiscing. He told me sob stories about his girlfriend and how he was a virgin too. Probably said that shit just so you get laid, He's like, "Hey, you're a virgin, me too, but it's so lonely." So we hung out and did the deed, except it was at my house at night. I would sneak him in after my family went to sleep every night. In the dark, he would sneak in at 11 and leave by 5. Damn, he was, just a kid, and he's like staying there that long. So you're finishing high school. I don't know how, I mean, I'm assuming. I don't know how old this guy is, but I mean, like, you're still like 18 or 17 or some shit like that. And he's, anyway, whatever. But he'd stay there the whole time. I don't know how you woke up at 5 a.m. I would fall asleep and not be able to wake up. I was sneaking in after my family went to sleep every night in the dark. He would sneak in 11 and leave by 5. Okay, I read that. He would park a block away from our house, and we had security guards in our gated community, mind you. One time we almost got caught because my dog was barking at him, and I sent him upstairs quickly while I shushed the dog. My brother came downstairs and scared the crap out of me. When I went back to my room, he was nowhere to be found, and I panicked, thinking he had gone in the wrong room.
It turns out he was hiding behind my door, and his jacket brushed up against my brother's arm when he was entering my room. My brother's room was right next to mine. I cannot even imagine what would have happened if my brother had turned the lights on or actually bumped into him that night. He said he brushed it, and his jacket brushed up against his brother. Okay, so, or bumped into him. Okay, I got you. That thing still went on for another month or two, and my parents found our text. My brother did not speak to me for a whole year and completely ignored me. It also turns out the guy lied. I told you, the guy lied to me about being a virgin and everything else. So, yeah, I was naive, had no friends, never went out, and no social experience. And so I was not making some smart decisions. That was my biggest regret. Anonymous 25. Yeah, that I was going to say, this guy is way too comfortable with the situation to be a newbie. Number 8. I had a really mean roommate who basically considered her hookup buddy. I had a really mean roommate who basically considered her hookup buddies her boyfriends, and said they were all off limits. One night, she got drunk and said none of them would go for me anyway because I have hips and a butt, and she is petite. Well, with one guy, all it took was one night of flirting in a DM when she was out of town. It was the best sex of my life, and I got a second helping the next morning, to which he said I was very much his type. The next weekend, I snagged the other. Both blew up my phone for weeks. It turned out they both... Whoops. Anonymous 36, female DC. Let me tell you this. It's not that hard to fuck guys. It just ain't. I mean, now, if this had been a guy saying... Okay, say for instance, two dudes living together, and he's like, man, you're never going to score any chicks that I got, man. My chicks are super hot, and you're just some loser. You look like shit. They would never want you. And he says that, and then he writes one of the girls that was his friend was banging, and then she starts banging him, and then another one starts banging. That, I would be like, that's pretty damn amazing if that's true. But for a woman to do it, it's like, yeah, they're horny. What do you think? I mean, if you say you're going to give sex, they're gonna take it. You know, I mean, let me tell you this. For a guy that's offered free sex from a woman, if he's heterosexual, it is like offering a huge fat chick a piece of cake. They will never turn it down. Thank you. And I just had to be honest there. Sorry. Or a big fat dude. It doesn't matter. Either way, they love cake. They ain't going to say no to cake. They may say they're on a diet. They shouldn't eat cake after this, but they'll at least eat that one piece of cake. The other thing is I don't understand about this, too. She said the guy gave seconds the next morning. Let me tell you this. If I bang somebody for that first, this is just me. If I bang you, the listener, if I'm banging you, that's a fun thought. This guy's just talking to you. You don't even know who the hell he is. He's like, I'm plowing you. All right, I'm plowing you. I'm going to plow you once. Then I'm going to wait about less than 30 minutes, but I'm going to work around. I'm going to like do some workaround stuff. You know, the foreplay, all this, that. Then bang you again in the 30 minutes. And then we're going to take a little nap, and we're going to bang again another hour because I have not banged you before. That's a guarantee, and I'm not talking trying to brag. I'm just saying, like, that's, you know, I mean, granted, if we were doing this for, like, 48 times, then I'm probably not going to be doing that, but this is my first time with you. It's going to be multiple times within the next 2 to 3 hours. Depends how long I sleep between that second and three. But the thing is, I'm not going to go do one and then go to sleep all night and do it over. I mean, unless, like, you know, when I was younger, I was going to do the marathon sex and just go on for hours and hours, and maybe something like that would occur. But no, not now. No, I mean, now it's like, yeah, I'm going to do you multiple times right away. And then I'll be like, yeah, time to go. Time for you to get lost. After that third one. And then I'm going to be like laying there. I'm like, yeah, I'm kind of tired. And then I'll wake up in the middle of the night. I'm like, damn it, I shouldn't have made mistakes. I don't want a fourth one now. All right, number 9, moving along. I was 20 and living at home, frustratingly.
It was a really boring community and area, so I was restless, bored, and feeling adventurous. A few months in, I realized that our mailman always stopped to chat with me and was clearly flirting. Eventually, it escalated on your mailman. I guess I let it happen out of boredom and curiosity. The next thing I knew, we were hooking up. And not at my house or his, but at a neighbor's house that he was taking care of at the time. Very messed up, but at least I cannot say I had a boring life in my 20s. And this woman's only 21 right now. She's anonymous 21 and female, but she thinks this is made her 20s very, very exciting because she banged the mailman and he emptied out his mail sack in her. Literally, mail sack. All right, let me say this. I have this theory, and well, actually, I have this fact. And the thing is that there's always these guys that say, hey, man, I used to be a bartender and I got laid all the time. They say that. And then there's another one that's like, hey, I used to work at the hotel reception and got laid all the time. And then there's another one like this. I used to be a mailman and got laid all the time. And, you know, there could be another third. I'll tell you another one in a second. But the reason why this occurs is not because of the position. Now, that later on in life when they get older and they're uglier and this, that, and the other, fatter, whatever the deal is, they look back and they think it was because of the job. No, it was because you were super hot. You were a super hot dude, and it didn't matter what the fuck your job was. You could have been, man, I was the custodian, and I got laid all the time. Man, I was the fluffer, and I got laid. Well, that guy probably get laid all the time. But, man, I was the garbage man, and I got laid all the time. You know, I mean, whatever the job, you're getting laid all the time because of the way you look. Because let me tell you this. I mean, I'm not a horrible-looking motherfucker, but I'm no, like, you know, hot son of a bitch. And I can tell you this, you know, in my 20s, 30s, or whatever, I worked, like, in bars. I did stuff like, you know, in hotels when I was in college. I did all these different things, all these different jobs that people say, man, I was doing this job, getting laid all the time. I wasn't getting laid all the time. This shit wasn't happening. I mean, only one time, this one woman that was, like, in her late 40s, when I was like 20 and stuff like that in college, she made this thing saying like she wanted me to be like Bill Clinton, and she had a dream about me being Bill Clinton. She was Monica Lewinsky or something like that, and I didn't lay her, and I should have, because at least I'd have at least one of them fucking stories, and I could be right now on the thing saying, man, when I was a night auditor at a hotel, I got laid all the time. So that's what I'm saying, like, if you're not hot, it doesn't matter. You're not going to get laid no matter what the job. It's not the job, it's how hot you are. So that's the reason why this guy, that's the mailman, was hot enough, at least, or decently hot, if not very hot. That's why she fucked him. That's it. That's the only reason. All right, number 10. I've been hooking up with one of my son's friends for years. Anonymous. Wow, that's pretty weird. Yeah. I mean, you know, well, good for your son's friend. Number 11. Back when I was in my early 20s, my older sister asked if I could help her with her inherited farm. Okay, your older sister. She was now a widow. Your older sister. Okay, let's hope this doesn't go in the wrong way. It sounds like you're going to plow a sister. Back when I was in my early 20s, my older sister asked if I could help with her inherited farm. She was now a widow and her kids were away. I volunteered to help on the weekends and stayed overnight to be more efficient. It wasn't going to be a long project due to the age of the farm. Okay, whatever that's supposed to mean. One hot day, we worked out our asses off, placing fencing, and were exhausted. After dinner, we sat on the porch, and the day cooled off and had a drink. My back was killing me from all the labor. Wait a minute. My older sister. I don't know who the fuck you're fucking here. All right. I'll get back to it. All right. My back was killing me from the labor. She offered to massage my back like when I was a kid. Inside, I lied down, but that was different. She started on my shoulders and proceeded down my back and decided to straddle my hips to apply better pressure, which felt great. Then I noticed I could feel the heat from her crotch on my butt.
First off, I've never called chicks vagina crotch. You can call it vag, anything else, but it just sounds like, fucked up. Anyway, or like a dude, it's like balls. I was almost in a state of panic. Well, you know, it's your sister. This was my older sister who I had a high trust and respect for. Yet for the last 3 months, we had worked as a team, and I would often find myself attracted to her. The massage turned into us having sex. After she gave me a big hug and said, I needed that, not a word was said about that night for many weeks. Anonymous, 55, male, in Plano, Texas. All right. This guy, okay, this guy lives in Plano. I'm not very far from Plano. I need to find out who this guy is and ask him. I mean, I've never heard, out of all these stories, I've not heard one where somebody actually had sex with their sister. Now, this could be complete bullshit. And it does sound like, you know, that Garth Brooks story where he banged that old widow lady and stuff because, you know, she needed to feel the thunder or whatever. It does, that there's a song like that. Look it up. But it wasn't her sister. He didn't say, like, Garth Brooks, I needed to, you know, make my sister feel the thunder, you know, and see the lightning in her eyes or something. I mean, anyway, I gotta say, so this guy's older sister, he didn't really say how old she is, but he was in his 20s, so let's just assume she was 30. He's 55 now. So, I mean, you know, I mean, like, what, 15? Maybe she's 70? Maybe she's still alive. I gotta say this, man. I don't know. That sounds like a, I don't know what to say. I wouldn't want to have sex with my sister, but I gotta say this. It seems like a relationship where you could just basically have sex nonchalantly. You know what I mean to say? I mean to say that it seems like you could probably go back and forth on that throughout the years of your life. Because we did read about like a stepsister and stepbrother that were having sex all the time. And they would just keep doing it and doing it and doing it. And then, you know, because it was very readily available. That does seem more like that. There are only a few relationships in your lifetime where you'll be able to find somebody you can have sex with 1 year and then wait 3 or 4 years and do it over again. And that does seem like what that could be. So, I mean, you know, reality, if he doesn't mind having sex with his sister once, he might as well just keep doing it, you know? I mean, it would have been funny if he said, and then she, she had a kid. Oh, man. Oh, man, I wonder if she, I have so many questions for this guy. I really do. I want to know if they used, like, a condom. Was she on birth control? Was she not? Did he pull out? Did he just say, fuck it, I'm going to come in my sister? Oh, man. Yeah, that is something. I wish they saved that. I wish I had saved that one for last. That one was really good. I got, like, about, well, I got two more. It's just so weird to me, man. I mean, like, I think it's bullshit. But since he's 55, that gives him a little more credence. But, I mean, maybe it's bullshit the way he wrote it. But his sister, none of this, I mean, it wasn't like a stepsister or nothing. I don't know, man. I don't know. I mean, I never had a sister, so I don't know what the fuck. I don't think I would want to fuck my sister. But, I mean, hey, I don't have a sister, so I don't have that family love. I don't have a brother either. So I couldn't fuck my brother either. So anyway, number 12. When I was 18, I slept with a friend who was significantly older and had a long-term girlfriend. He knew I was single and still exploring. Okay. I slept with a friend who was significantly older and a long-term girlfriend. Well, you're exploring. I mean, whatever. That one should have went before the other story. Sorry about that. Anonymous at 18. She said, when I was 18... I slept with a friend who was significantly older and had a long-term girlfriend he knew. So this is either a guy or a girl, we don't know. But the thing is, it says anonymous 18. So you're still 18, so you just did this. I mean, it's going to happen yesterday. Anyway, whatever. That's not as good as the number 11. 11 was the greatest so far. But let's finish this one. It's number 13. It's our last story of the night. Number 13, and finally, last story of the night. Back when I was dating my girlfriend, I went to meet her at college. I waited for her to get out of class, and her friend was also waiting for her. We casually chatted, and she was the aggressor, and started talking about sex. I bit, and we left to hook up before my girlfriend got out of class.
I mean, how long were you fucking waiting for your girlfriend to get out of class? I mean, geez, you know what I mean? Like, I mean, I know there was like sometimes like 3 hour classes at night, like when I was in grad school or some shit like that, but they had a break between them. But I mean, if you're going to wait for her to get out, like say she's going to say, hey, it's morning, it's like, you know, it's this 1 hour and 15 minute class or 55 minute class, whatever the fuck. If she says they're going to be out at like 11 o'clock, she's probably going to be out at 11 o'clock, you know, I mean, in the morning. Anyway, so I bit and we took off and hook up before my girlfriend got out. So, girlfriend got out. This went on for some time. I have to admit, she was wild and had an amazing appetite. Eventually, all good things come to an end. And I lost both of them. Luckily, I was always careful. And soon after, the friend got pregnant by her new man. Wow. Well, you should have knocked her up, man. You should have knocked up two girls at the same time. Been cool. Anyway. Anonymous 40 male into cab. Anyway. All right. That was something. Man, I got to tell you, the guy, that really, I didn't know where that was. So his sister was a widow, and he fucked her. He fucked her sister, and I almost kind of think, you know, she's in a vulnerable spot as a widow and everything else, a lot of stuff going on in her head, and, I'm not saying he really took advantage of her, but he could have handled the situation a little bit more tactfully, and this, that, and the other, and maybe not plow his sister, so, I don't know, man, I gotta find that guy. He's in Plano, he's 55 years old, I really need to know. I mean, there's so much I need to know. There's so much I need to know. I gotta say, that would be fucking funny. It's like, yeah, I blew my load deep inside my sister. We're lucky she didn't get knocked up. And we did it for another couple of months, you know, at least, she did get knocked up once. There's another thing, too. He didn't even say. Maybe she did get knocked up eventually after them doing it. He didn't say that he did it just the one time. He could have done it multiple times. She could have got knocked up and like, yeah, we probably should give this one up for adoption. Or something, you know, whatever. He came out with three legs. All right, that's our show for tonight. It's been Unexplained Love on Unexplained Radio Network. The phone lines are now closed, and that's pretty much it. This has been our little episode here on the Unexplained Radio Network, unexplainedradio.com. We're going to see you next week for some new live episodes. Phone lines are now closed. Wildcard lines closed. Chat room's going to be open all the time. Don't worry about that. You can go in and out of the chat room wherever you're at in the world and everything. You can always go there and chat away. And big thing is, next week, new live shows. Tomorrow, new live shows. New Aeon Now, followed by the broadcast and the podcast. The podcast and the broadcast of The Unholy. The Unholy's coming up. Two episodes tomorrow night, right after New Aeon Now. And thank you for joining us again on Unexplained Radio Network, unexplainedradio.com. And we will see you guys later. Thanks again. And remember, folks, if your sister happens to be a widow, well, it's probably going to be an easy... We'll see you later.

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glad we are here. This is Blue Knights on the 29th day of January 2026. 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And also, for tonight, as most nights on Blue Nights, we have the Wild Card Line. The Wild Card Line is open. Wild Card Line can be reached at 469-893-0054. Call in, say what you want to say, talk about it. 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But it is 469-893-0054. 469-893-0054, plus one for international callers, 469-893-0054. 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And as always, we're always looking for new shows and everything. And if you have new content, new ideas, and you want to do a show, then, well, come on down. Send us a message. Just send us a contact and contact us on the front page. Come up with a show. 45 weeks, at least a year, somewhere around there. And 1 hour a week, at least, with content that at least will fill up 45 episodes in a year. I mean, come on, you got to figure that one out. All right, that being said, we have a lot of weird stories to go over here on the Unexplained Radio Network's Blue Nights. First off, all right, let's see. Sometimes these just happen. Okay, Jasmine Mamiya was in utter disbelief. Still recovering in the hospital after giving birth, the mom of two thought she had seen it all until a lactation consultant casually informed her that she had sprouted an extra breast. Dun, dun, dun. Now she has more titties than she needed. Complete with a nipple. So it's got a nipple. I mean, you know, you got an extra nipple on there. So you know, that's a big thing. You know, if you're going to have an extra tit, you figure you might as well just have an extra nipple, too. So she's got an extra nipple and boob and everything else. You know, the whole accoutrements, you know, you need everything. You know, you want to have it all. And so basically it says until lactation consultant informed her this. And it says, you know how cows and puppies and kittens, they have a line of nipples. Well, yeah, humans have that too. And I recall telling the now viral TikTok, I think I had maybe 3 hours of collective sleep in the last 2 days, she tells the news. And she gamely showed it off to the other women to learn more about their bodies. Okay, so, again, and I would like to see this third nipple, actually. I mean, I'm really kind of very interested in this. When I've always heard about these stories, you know, usually I haven't heard about them developing through childbirth. I've just heard them being there. What occurred? And so this says here, it's like, you know, usually it's just like in a straight line, like, you know, there's one nipple and right below it's another nipple and everything else. But it says a jaw-dropping discovery came when a consultant dropped by Mamiya's room shortly after she'd given birth, a standard practice meant to be there to help new moms hang on breastfeeding or get the hang of it, excuse me. And I breastfed my first baby for 1.5 years. So, you know, I was thinking there's nothing the nurse can tell me that's going to surprise me, Maya said. But as the two chatted and consulted, mentioned that some women develop extra breast tissue during pregnancy, along with what doctors call the milk line. So, yeah, just a line of boobies. And nipples. The invisible strip of tissue runs down both sides of the body from the armpits to the groin. Everyone has it in the womb, but some people are born with tiny amounts of leftover tissue that stay dormant for years. Pregnancy, however, flips the switch. A
A surge of hormones targets breast tissue receptors to prepare for the feeding. And because the extra tissue is biologically identical to regular breast tissue, it can swell at the same time, sometimes forming lumps complete with extra or supernumerary nipples. Amaya had already suspected that she had developed some of this excess breast tissue after noticing a stubborn patch of fat under her armpits that wouldn't go away. It got way darker. Like when you're pregnant, your nipples and the areola will get really dark. And I've noticed the same change in my armpits. So I was like, great, extra breast tissue. I already knew that, she said. So the thing is this woman had one that went up above her. Most of the time, usually when you hear the stories of this, it goes down underneath the next boobie, not above it, but I guess it can go up as well. It says, but when the consultant asked her to take a look, it took one glance and realized that I had gone to another level. She's like, yeah, you have a third nipple on your armpit. And it was cute or something, Mamaya said, admitting that she assumed that the small dark spot was just a skin tag. Telling me that I had an extra nipple on my armpit, I even had my first postpartum poop is diabolical work, even before I've had. I really didn't, I didn't know women really took pleasure in the postpartum poop. I guess whatever floats your boat. Maya's revelations sent the internet into a frenzy, racking up over 3.7 million views in a matter of days. Viewers flooded the comment section, stunned, curious, for begging for a peek of her third breast. She said, "You're not even going to buy me dinner first or anything. You just want to see my underarm boob," she joked. The follow-up TikTok, "That's crazy, but I'll show you." Well, the thing is that you put all this emphasis in about what's going to happen, and then you don't want to show it. Come on, you got to show that boob off. Lifting her arm up, Maya revealed the bulge tucked inside her armpit, which is apparently the most common place for the so-called accessory breast tissue. And it is really weird. Hers is just see, I've seen the other stuff where there was nipples that developed further down. But she just had this huge lump here. It doesn't even look like a boob. Really, it doesn't. It's basically just like a bump, and the area around it got darker, she said, of the nipple, noting it wasn't there before she gave birth, and if I have my arms down, it looks normal. See, I've never seen this before. Lifting her arms, she revealed it. So there's her boob, a regular boob, and it's just this big. It's not even it looks like a scrotum. It really does. It just looks like that there's just it's a very, very weird growth. Like I said, I've seen the nipples further down, just like a nipple. And that's even happened for guys, but wow. Naturally, users' questions, including whether the extra tissue could produce milk, spoiler. It sometimes can, but Mamaya has no plans to test that theory. If you think I'm going to stick my breast pump right here and pump my armpit, you're out of your goddamn mind. Because no, she said. If you pump, you can stimulate milk production, Mamaya explained. And I'm not trying to encourage milk to come out of there. She noted, however, that if she goes too long without breastfeeding, normally, the lump gets angry, swelling, and becoming tender. Fortunately, staying on a schedule of breastfeeding and the pumping has helped keep it under control. And with ice, along with ice and heat. So you had to do ice and heat. Let me point out first before I go much further. Yeah, I don't know. I do got to say, one thing is that. It's jasminemia.irl, so I don't know if it's from Ireland, I'm assuming, but one thing is that I would say that this woman is not exactly skinny, so yeah, you could definitely confuse it for just fatty tissue.
I gotta say, like, if I'd have saw like the scrotum growing under my armpit, I would have probably thought that I have some kind of form of cancer or something like that. But for her, fortunately, no, no cancer, just an extra tit. For some women, extra breast tissue shrinks once pregnancy hormones fade, but stretched skin and fatty tissue doesn't always return to their pre-pregnancy state. My only option is to cut her off, I fear. So once I'm done having kids, I can surgically get it removed, Amaya said, adding that there's nothing you can do about the nipple. Okay. If she comes, you'll accept it, she quipped. Those are the only options. Okay, so I mean, I guess she means a nipple. And while sprouting a surprise third boob wasn't on her 2026 bingo card, Mamiya said it wasn't the worst postpartum curveball. She wrote, "Who cares? You've got a third boob, a fourth boob. It really is kind of the best case scenario of all medical body changes that go pre and post baby," she said. Mamiya, who regularly shares content about mental health and the realities of motherhood, said she posted a video to shine a light on the less talked about side of pregnancy and life after it. Well, I mean, now you got one about something that people give a shit about, fucking extra boob. Judging by the response, she struck a nerve. Both videos were filled with comments by moms who had experienced similar anatomical changes. A club Amaya dubbed the Sisterhood of the Third Nipple. Okay. As women, and especially mothers, our vulnerabilities, our strength, there's so much that's not talked about and understudied. Sharing our experiences honestly and transparently is what combat that, Amaya told the Post. There is no experience that millions of women before you have not already gone through, like having armpit boobs. Now, the thing is that, I just gotta say, I you know like it's funny that I think she was actually making these videos about like postpartum, prepartum. She was just trying to get ready. She's like, "Hey man, these are gonna be some good videos. People are gonna want to know this knowledge of like going out here and this, that, and the other." And all of a sudden, she actually had something to talk about, which was an extra boob. I mean, granted, there are tons of things that occur during pregnancy that are rather common, but rather not talked about. I mean, they're just overlooked completely. And in this case, it turns out it's the third boob. But I mean, I haven't heard of the armpit third boob. Like I said, like this is something very new to me. I'm not saying it doesn't take place, but I don't know. Like I mean, like usually, like the ones that I've seen had developed in some kind of other nipple, but not really so much like, boob. Like there was like some kind of small, anyway. But the point is that, so like basically she made this entire video series that probably was gonna go nowhere until she got another boob. So there you go. And that being said, that boob looks like a scrotum. So, I mean she's got a scrotum under her arm. So I mean very nice scrotum. I mean, like I say, like really the truth is that if she was a very skinny chick and she had this thing popping out of her, then you would probably think it's some cancer or whatever. But since she's a rather healthy, chunky chick, she's fat, she's got this big ol' ass thing sticking out of there, and you're kind of thinking to yourself, man, I mean maybe that's just from some kind of gland or something like that. She should try to help lose the weight. Maybe that would help. I don't know. All right, well, whatever. So, like I say, there's about a ton of different ways you can actually have different things that occur when you're giving birth. And so, this is one of them. This is something that actually occurs. So, I didn't know that, but now you do. Interesting facts that are stupid. But now you can actually watch this. You can go see her video of her third boob. And go out and look up other information at third. She's actually not that. She's actually pretty cute a chick if she would just lose the weight. I mean, and it's not even pregnancy weight. I mean, you can kind of tell, man. She's just been she's one. I mean, like not to be offensive, but she can miss a few meals, maybe one every day, maybe every day for a month. I don't know, but I'm just saying.
That'd help you lose that boob. All right, let's move on. Other than that, she looks pretty cute. The third boob looks like just a scrotum. I mean, I was gonna say, sorry. I mean, if you want me to describe it, there you go. I mean, just saying. So, all right, let's move on. All right, so have you ever thought about some other different spooky stuff? All right, let's think of the spooky stuff. So this is what somebody said was spooky, so we're not gonna see if it's spooky or not. All right, cool fridge, hot topic. A photo of a mom's refrigerator is sparking heated conversation online. On Reddit, a user shared a photo of contents of his sister's fridge, which included 20 plastic water bottles neatly lined up on the top shelf, with three takeout containers of leftovers at the bottom shelf, consisting of two bulbs of free condiments from fast foods. Let me look at this real quick. Like one thing else, when I saw this, I was thinking to myself, I saw from a little distance, especially with the water bottle things, which I mean, I don't really drink water bottles anymore because of the plastics, and unless you want like major dementia, I mean, because you got to think about it, they're 30 cent bottles of water. And you're drinking how many of them? I mean, you really just don't need that much water in your diet. I mean, like when I was a kid, like we thought about getting some water, and then eventually the big water industry said, "Hey, look, you got to buy all these water bottles." So I've kind of just really cut back on water intake over the years. I mean, now if I do something, it's going to be from the sink or somewhere else. I mean, I'd rather have lead poisoning than plastic poisoning. The plastic just seems like it's so pervasive. But the bottled water, I mean, like at first I'm like, I gotta say this. The condiments of all being in a box, I think that's because the person's neat. The leftover trays of food, they don't really look in any sequential order. I gotta say, like, to me, I wanna say this is all staged. Because one thing that you would do, and I do this myself, is like I try to make stuff aligned and make them nice. I'm not trying to do exactly like this, like make certain alignments and like have 2-inch space between each one of them or whatever the hell. But I do make them all face front, and I don't see all of these face in front. And even if these are different water bottles, then you would say, well, let's put those different water bottles off to the side. Let's put these, make them neat and orderly. That's not occurring here. So I'm just saying, like, I don't see why somebody would go through the trouble of aligning the water bottles not to put them the faces front. You know what I'm saying? It's just usually when you have some kind of like OCD or some desire to do this, you go all the way in. You're not gonna go partially in, you're gonna go all the way in. To me, it looks like probably what had happened was there was some food and stuff like that, and they just had these things, had just water bottles there. And somebody just said, "Hey, look, let me just put all these things here to make it look like, you're just some weirdo." Because on the side, you can even see it's got like mayonnaise and mustard next to each other. And even like in their drawer space, like for the crisper stuff, it's got something in there. But and the condiments that are lying next to some other things, they're not lying exactly down the middle. Which makes me think that I don't really buy it. And I'm thinking to myself, well, you got this wrap thing, and then you have like these two takeout trays. Wouldn't you put the wrap thing in the middle and the takeout trays on either side to make them evenly, to make everything, what is that called? Symmetric, like symmetrical, excuse me. So I don't see it. I mean, I think it's bullshit. But anyway. Let's read it. The crisper drawers had no fruit or vegetables, were nearly empty, with the exception of what appears to be a package of cold cuts. Boxes of medication are also seen on the side shelves. All right. It says here, this is my sister's fridge. She kept it like this for nearly 20 years, the Reddit user wrote. He explained that their father worked in the food industry, and it baffled him that his sister didn't keep fresh food in her house. Our dad retired in 20 years from 20 years. Wait, retired from 20 years in the Navy as a cook, and after his service, he worked in restaurants as a general manager. Growing up with the dad,
In the food business, our fridge and freezer were always packed, he wrote. As an adult, my fridge is similarly always packed. My sister, on the other hand, is the opposite. This is her fridge. I don't understand how a person lives like this. In the comments and thread, he noted that his sister was very strict about what goes where, too. I gotta say, I mean, maybe your sister doesn't really have a lot of things in there. It's like, I mean, depends. At different times of my life, especially with different women and everything like that, I would have different quantities of food in there. Women that like to cook a lot more have a lot more food, whereas me, I really don't give a shit. So, I mean, me, like when you would see like my refrigerator by when I was living by myself, or with the last person I was with, all we had was just, Coca-Colas, milk. I mean, like, well, like I think Coke Zero or something like that. Like a milk, beer, and that's about it. Now, so that was all that was in the refrigerator part. I mean, like there were some other things that were in there, like, but there was nothing that was gonna be like everything else was in the freezer. We did a lot of frozen foods, so it was pretty sparse in there too. There was a lot of space. There was always a lot of space. Now, like, with her, like, she always packs it with everything, and so, it is different. Let's see here. As an adult, my fridge was similarly always packed. My sister, on the other hand, is the opposite. This is her fridge. I don't understand what makes a person live like this. I don't see the correlation between being a general manager or a cook in the Navy. Is having a refrigerator always packed. I mean, you just need the essential goods that you need to always take in. I mean, them being packed or not being packed, that just doesn't really seem like a part of the equation. So I don't know what the deal, what are you trying to comment on that about? But anyway, it says here, her son came home once and wanted to put a takeout plate on the water bottle shelf. There's no space in the fridge for that, he wrote. According to the user, his sister has no fresh food and rarely cooks, and her freezer looks nearly the same, with neatly stacked boxes of bags, exclusively Trader Joe's frozen food products, and two identical tubs of ice cream side by side. Now, see, the thing is, like I'm saying, like I just don't see that the person that put this stuff in the refrigerator is that obsessively compulsive to put the water bottles in these lines and everything. I just think that there probably are people like that, but I think this was staged because if you were that obsessively compulsive to do it, you would put the facing forward. I just basically think it's just somebody just throws water bottles, doesn't really have a lot of other stuff. They don't drink Coke, they don't drink anything, and they never really have anything in there. And I think the rest of the story is bullshit. That's just me, but I'm just saying, like, I'm not saying there's not people that don't do this, but I just don't think that. It just doesn't seem like it's the truth. Now, again, like I said earlier, I was a person that always would go out there and, have like the, oh, what is it? Like the frozen food stuff and all this other crap. And so, because of that, we would not have, like a lot of, extra stuff in there. We just wouldn't. I mean, and plus, even when we went out, we would just eat the food and that'd be it. I mean, the longest we put it in there was for a day or two, and you either ate it or you threw it out. So, don't know. I remember one time she left for a while, and I just bought a bunch of these pizzas I always bought, and they were just cheese pizzas. And after about 4 or 5 days, I was like, "Oh my God, I feel so deprived." And I went down to Applebee's and had like the chicken nuggets, not chicken nuggets, what the hell, like the boneless chicken wings or whatever. And I felt so good after that. It's because I had no protein in me. I was just eating cheese all damn time because she had been gone for like a week. So, I mean, even then, I was like, yeah, what's the point? I was busy doing her stuff, so why am I going to waste my time doing this? But, it is what it is. So, I asked people to share their insights. More than 1,500 comments accumulated, psychoanalyzing her. Somebody wrote, this is the weirdest combination of minimalist and a hoarder possible. One wrote, I don't see how it's a hoarder. I mean, she kind of just basically says, I don't need this shit. I just throw it out. He asked people to share their insights. More than 1,500 comments accumulated, psychoanalyzing her. Somebody wrote, this is the weirdest combination of minimalist and a hoarder possible. One wrote, I

it was filled with water. And that's it. That wasn't even bottled water. I mean, you would go in there. I remember I used to go over to their house, and, you know, there's three of the kids, and his dad would be gone to work, and I'd go there, and I'd just be hungry, because there was no food. I mean, there's nothing. So it's not, to me, it's not very uncommon. It's actually more common to see a refrigerator has little in it than when it's pretty packed. Some believe that it might have something to do with the way that they were raised as a family. The other side of that coin is also, like, when you pack your refrigerator up, yes, it does help the electrical cost, because you're going out there and you're spending less electricity because the thing has, it's already cold, it's not necessarily, you know, it's just the same thing with a freezer or whatever. If you fill the damn thing up, you're going to spend less electricity because it uses that same coldness, it doesn't have to drop the temperature all the time because of various reasons. Now, that being said, you know, like the other side of that coin is that if you have a refrigerator that has less things in it, it's easier to find those things, and you have less spoilage of, I mean, it's almost impossible to have spoilage because you see every goddamn thing in the refrigerator. That's just the way it is. So anyway, someone I believe that it might be something to do with the family race. She said she stalks her refrigerator like someone who couldn't find what she was looking for in the fridge she grew up with. Like she's trying to make sure she can find it easily, maybe even at a first glance, if she can. One person proposed, to which the original poster responded, maybe you got something there. I got to say something, though. See, many suggest that it's possible her sister has OCD or another mental health sick condition, but I'm saying, like, I just don't see OCD in there. I think it's just bullshit. I think normally she has a buttload of waters in there. Like, she buys like a case of water and just throws them all in there. Because that's what I used to do. Like, when I used to not have anything in my refrigerator, I would buy a 24-pack of Cokes or whatever, and I'd buy a 24-pack of beer, and I'd just unload those things and just put them in there. I mean, I never had to put them anywhere else because I was like, just put them in the refrigerator. There's nothing in there. And I think that's what she would do. And I think what had happened was she probably ran low on water, and then he just said, let me just put these in here so that I can get a lot of people to talk about it. Because OCD would make you want to actually put things facing the right way and this, that, and the other. And it says taking the little sauces and stuff and keeping them also as a compulsive behavior. Well, my thing goes back down to it. It's like if you do eat out a lot, you do accumulate all these sauces. And you have a desire to say, well, maybe I should just keep these things because I'm going to use them again. And it's not a bad idea to put them in a little box because where else, I mean, like in the refrigerator, there is like one drawer usually. And there's those two crispers and everything else like that. But the one drawer that she, you know, usually she cheeses or something like that, I guess you could put it in there. But I do think that the box thing is pretty a cool idea to just accumulate this, especially if you have the space for that little box. Because, you know, I mean, it happens all the time. Like, if you go, like, say, like, for instance, like, just say you go to Taco Bell all the time. Well, then this way you got a bunch of extra sauces. Or if you get pizzas, now you got a bunch of, like, you know, I know, like, you know, the red pepper and the cheese, you can put that out anywhere. You know, because those are, like, packets. But still, you know, you can put them in that thing, too. And at least it's one place for all the stuff. Because we got stuff that's kind of just everywhere. And it's hard to find it. So when you need it, you don't have it. And when you have it, you don't need it, you know, kind of thing. So that makes a lot of sense. I don't think it's that odd, especially if you do a lot of takeout food. And, you know, why wouldn't you keep the packets? I mean, if you got extra ones, there you go. I mean, it's not like if somebody was a hoarder, they would keep the extra food and not eat it. I mean, like, this is what hoarders do. Like, you know, like there was a friend of mine, like, had a hoarder roommate. She would go to, like, weddings and all this other stuff, and they would say, hey, anybody want to take this extra food home? And every damn time she would take the food home, this other woman, not my friend, the other woman. And all she would do is just put it in the refrigerator and just leave it in there. And so you have these big, you know, containers of food and stuff like that. They're like aluminum containers or whatever that came from some wedding party or whatever. And she wouldn't eat them. She would just get more and more of it. And eventually all that stuff would just go bad. So I don't see the hoarder mentality. The hoarder mentality, when you're a true hoarder, you hoard things. You don't just basically say, well, I got extra space. There's no extra space when you hoard. That's just, I don't see the correlation here. Now, I'm not saying like she didn't have some OCD.

but I'm just saying, like, I think the waters were staged. It says OCD most likely it's manageable. Is the fridge hurting anyone? No, it's hurting her wallet. Probably hope she's getting help another road. My thing goes back down to it. It's like I said, like really in reality, when you look at this refrigerator, I mean, really, it's basically to me, it looks like somebody that doesn't drink beer, doesn't drink Cokes. They got some waters. They got some stuff that they got the other day from the store or whatever. And they just keep their condiments in one thing. And that's it. I don't think anybody needs any damn help here. It's like, I'm pretty sure that I would say, given considering like the last woman with the third boob, I would say this woman is probably pretty hot and pretty skinny because she doesn't eat anything else. She doesn't eat crab. She doesn't eat all this other stuff. Now, I would like to see the freezer because, you know, the freezer probably has got a lot of stuff in there, like frozen foods or whatever. But, I mean, she just basically says, hey, look, I don't drink beer. I don't drink Coke. I just drink some water. And, you know, everything else I got's frozen or I go to the store and buy it, you know. Now, granted, if she's going out to eat a lot, she may be kind of chunky, but if she just stays at home and she doesn't eat decent stuff that's like frozen or rarely has time to eat, then she's fine. The thing is, I don't understand what the idea of wanting to have your refrigerator full either. Because, I mean, when I was in Europe, I mean, like the biggest refrigerators that I saw, like, you know, there were people that did have regular size refrigerators, like American size refrigerators. But a lot of people that had a big refrigerator, I mean, you're talking about 16, 17 cubic feet, maybe 15 cubic feet, very small compared to our smallest refrigerators that are sold at the cheapest rate here. Now, a lot of people had basically what we would consider a mini refrigerator, and that's where you put all your stuff. So to act like, man, she's got a major problem, she doesn't put all this stuff in here, and she didn't fill her refrigerator full of shit, I mean, you're nuts. I mean, like, I always had, like, just a refrigerator. It was only 3 feet tall. I mean, everything else, like condiments, like, you know, well, again, like, some things you can store outside of the refrigerator, but we just put in the refrigerator, like ketchup. I mean, ketchup's a vinegar-based product. It doesn't have to be in the refrigerator. But the thing is that, I mean, yeah, we barely put anything in the refrigerator. I mean, like, I would have, one brick of milk, like, you know, Hydrobrick, the milk, or two, maybe, in the refrigerator, and the rest of them would just be sitting out on the counter, because they didn't have to be refrigerated, unless they already were refrigerated. If they were, then you couldn't take them out. And then I'd have, like, a liter of beer in there, and, you know, maybe, like, you know, a sixer of beers, and some beers outside of it, and then I would have, you know, some frozen pizzas. That's about it. That's basically was a refrigerator in Europe. I mean, you know, I had gaseosa, which was cold. I had a couple of gaseosas in there, and that's about it, which is carbonated water. And, I mean, we really didn't have anything in the refrigerator. I mean, like, and then we would just go to the store, and we'd walk to the store and get more stuff, you know. When we go to the grocery store, you know, at least once a week. I mean, usually it was 2 to 3 times a week. But, anyway, I don't understand, like, why people see stuff, and it doesn't really seem that odd to me. And they make a big deal out of it. Now, lining up the waters like this would seem very odd, but I just think that's staged. Because, like I said, if you had OCD, you would have the fronts all facing front. And it just doesn't look like that was happening here. I think what she does is on that top shelf, she probably doesn't even do this. She probably just gets a case of water, puts it in there with the bag, and just takes it out of the bag. And her brother thought, no, before you do that, just, like, take out some waters, and we'll just stack them in lines, and it'll look really cool, and I'll put it on Reddit, and people think you're nuts. And I think that's what happened here. I mean, because, like, you know, me, back when I was living on my own, or the other woman I was with before, I would just put the, like, you know, the Cokes, I would leave them in the box. And out of the box there, and I just tear a hole in the box and just pull them from the box and leave the box in the refrigerator. The same thing I would do with the beers, you know. I wouldn't get rid of the box because I had so much space, I could just put the box and everything in there. So they're all in one area. So that's what I think she was doing. I think she would just put the bag and everything up there, like, you know, the bag that surrounds the water bottles up there on the top shelf, and just pull a water bottle from there. And her brother thought, this will be funny. So, anyway. All right.
Moving on. All right. This one, I mean, I'm Debbie Downer on a lot of these stories tonight. I don't know why, but this one here is I nearly had a corgasm in my fitness class, the triggering exercise I now have to avoid. Okay, let's read it. A model was left red-faced after almost having nearly climaxed in her Pilates class while engaging her core. Okay. Fitness model Sarah Lloyd is no stranger to intense training, having completed the ultra marathons and being an avid gym goer. The 25-year-old who hits the gym every day without fail normally loves working out, but during a recent group session, she panicked. After a specific ab exercise saw her oxycontin levels rise as she fought back an orgasm. I mean, all right, let's read it. And she's a hot little chick, and she's got big old boobies and a little tiny body, and Okay, Lloyd was so freaked out by the experience that she's now too afraid to do the same exercise again. Says, I found out about my magic orgasm technique by accident, said the influencer, who has 131,000 followers on Instagram. I worked out every day normally. I just hit the gym, but occasionally I take group classes. It was only group classes that things started to go a bit different. Let's see. We were doing leg raises, and after doing about 10 of them, I started feeling a tingle in my body, she said. Surely that's not how it's meant to feel. I said I was sweating and I could feel a similar sensation of what I'd normally experience in bed. As I noticed, the climax building, I panicked and stopped. I don't know if my heavy breathing gave me away. Obviously, it felt good, but not right for an ab exercise in the gym. Nothing goes back down to it. It's like, I mean, for a woman, most of the stuff you're going to actually feel to make an orgasm is going to be like near your clitoris and everything. I just don't see, I mean, not to talk out of my, get out of my lane here, but as a dude, but. I mean, like most of the time, like with women orgasm, I mean, it's like around their clitoris. I mean, maybe some insertion, but I mean, insertion almost is not as important, so I can give you that. But I mean, like, what was rubbing against her clitoris to actually stimulate this? I mean, just by your abs moving around on their own, and like, you lifting your legs up, doesn't seem like it would be enough to get you to orgasm, because you got to think about it. It's like, I mean, unless she just orgasms, like, just, like, you're like, hey, look, let me touch your vagina. It's like, oh my God, I orgasm. Then yes, that's a possibility. But if she's like a normal woman, I mean, most women, like, even when they try to orgasm, you're talking about, I mean, depends. Like, if it's during sex, or it's not during sex, or during, masturbation, you're talking anywhere from 5 to a good 10 minutes. And I'm pretty sure she wasn't doing the same exercise for 5 or 10 minutes. So, what actually caused this? To me, it seems probably just clickbait. But, so obviously it felt good. What made it feel good? What made you go off? Aside from, and I show pictures of her, and all she does is show her boobs. And I'm look. Let me go back. Let me start looking at her. Just like, okay, she doesn't look very well defined or toned or anything. She doesn't have really built arms. She doesn't have built legs. She doesn't have really built abs. Now, she's a hot, skinny chick, but it's not like, she says, I go to the gym every day. And you've seen women, of course, that they do work out a lot, and then they have muscle tone and definition. And she has almost none of that. She just has limited body fat, and she has a decent sized boobs, and then that's it, So I don't know. I think she just shows off. She's like, oh my God, the other day I nearly orgasmed. It's like, let me tell you about this. And I said, corgasm, nicknamed corgasm. Exercise-induced orgasms are fairly rare, but certainly not unheard of. I'm not saying you couldn't unheard, it's not impossible. I'm just saying, like, anyway, it seems like it's clickbait. All right. Debbie Herbeneck, a sex research and author of the Corgasm Workout, estimates that roughly 10% of people have them. They generally feel similar to orgasms from vaginal intercourse, but they tend to be more dull or less intense and more tingly, she told Cell.
So they seem to last about the same length at time of orgasm during sex, and they occur from exercises that heavily engage the core abdominal muscles. Now, I mean, I guess I don't know. Like, it just doesn't really seem like it seems like when it's so difficult for so many other women to just have regular, like a regular orgasm, to just have some kind of orgasm like this. I don't know. So people don't usually have one on the third or fourth crunch, he said, but rather when they fatigue their core muscles. According to Healthline, the most common exercise to cause them are crunches, leg lifts, knee lifts, hips, thrust squats, and hanging straight leg raises. Sit-ups, weightlifting, climbing, pull-ups, and chin-ups may also work for men. See, the thing is that really, like with me as a guy, and like, the only, I don't have an orgasm from this stuff, but I mean, you start noticing anything, it kind of like rubs around, like your wang keeps start getting rubbed around or something like that, because of movement. That's usually you start thinking, oh man, I'm starting to get a stupid hard on for no reason, or at least a little chub there, Yeah, I mean, I don't see it as a normal. I mean, it's not gonna like, like, oh my God, I masturbated in my pants without touching my wang. No, it's not gonna happen. No, it's gonna like a fire hose go off. That isn't. That's, I mean, still, it wouldn't work for a guy. I like I'm saying, like, I guess anything can happen. You know what I'm saying? Anything can happen. I'm not gonna say it can't, but I think really, like, 'cause the way she looks, I think she probably just made that shit up. She just wanted to be, I would say, like, if this does happen, it's probably somebody that does have frequent orgasms. They're very easy to get or something like that because it is something. Yeah, because there is a lot of times like muscle movement, different muscle movements that can actually, kind of make you stimulated, at least in a guy, but it's not going to make you blow your load. I mean, like, unless you're like really, you're moving so much that, you're rubbing against your pants like your wang is, and then. I mean, even then, I would say it's probably very rare. But I just think that, I don't know. I think I call bullshit on it, but I'm not saying it couldn't happen. Say, okay, passing on Pilates. Lloyd came from the Gold Coast, Australia, and now has to avoid certain classes to ensure she doesn't accidentally enjoy herself a little too much during a workout. Says, the worst is if I'm in Pilates class, she says. They'll say do leg raises, and then I have to refuse because I can't do them, or I'll literally orgasm. See, I mean, also, she is also wearing tight clothing, and then eventually you're raising the leg up and down. You're rubbing that clothing against your clitoris, and that could be something. I mean, I would say that's a better chance. I mean, because like that's usually what the guy, the movement rubs against the wang, and the wang starts getting harder. Thus. Thus the chub or the full blown boner. But I mean, like, guys, like, we can just be like, man, I'm so tired. And all of a sudden, your wang just wakes up and it's fully erect. So, I mean, that could happen from nothing. So, Lloyd confided about what happened to a friend and was baffled by the confession. Why didn't she just end it at that? Why didn't she have to tell, like, 175,000 people? I don't know. I never seen her look so shocked, she said. My friend had never heard of anything like this, and or me neither, but before that I discovered my skill myself. And so, and like they even show a picture of her here, and I gotta say, like, okay, she's a very hot chick to me. She looks like, she's not putting on a lot of weight, but she doesn't look like somebody that's extremely working out every day. I mean, like, the people that work out every day, like, they have a definition. She has no definition. She's actually, her stomach area looks a little pudgy. I mean, not that she's fat, but I'm just saying it's not, there's no tone. There's no definition to her. I mean, like, and even her arms, like, you're just like, well, maybe it's not her, her abs, and maybe it's in her arms. And it's like, I just see her as just a skinny chick. I mean, and it's good to be a skinny chick, and there's a lot of hot skinny chicks out there, and she is one of those hot skinny chicks, but I don't see it. I mean, like she said, I work out all the time. Oh my God. And now I found out the other day when I was working out that I'm having orgasms too. Oh my God. Is there any other hot thing that I can do to make you listen and why? $175,000 followers, none of them are women.
As for an unusual way, so we don't know anyone else that can do it. Or maybe they're just too afraid to tell us, is that's what they say. As for her new challenge, I thought 10% of women could do that. I mean, you know, they're avoiding orgasm, Lloyd can laugh about what happened in the class, but now carefully structures her workouts to avoid triggering a reaction. So I'm very structured in my training now, so I know exactly what I'm doing each session. I stick to a routine that works for me and avoids awkward situations, she said. I always do cardio followed by two leg days and one arm day. Plus, I'm really in tune with my body after years of intense training. It's just one of those things that you discover about your body. Like my thing goes back down to it. It's like I'm not. I mean, the way she makes herself sound is that she's in the gym every damn day, and I'm not seeing it. It just looks like she's just a skinny chick. I mean, I don't know. Like, I mean, I'm not. I don't know. But again, like, and I'm saying, like, wouldn't you want to do this because it allows you to orgasm? I mean, wouldn't you say, hey, look, I'm going to do this at home. I'm just not going to do it, you know, in the gym. I mean, I don't know. You know, you would think that, you know, if it's that pleasurable, you'd do it on your own, or at least like in the comfort of your, you know, your male friends to show them what you could do. So plus, I'm really into my body after years of intense training. I just don't see the years of intense training though. You don't expect surprise like that from ab exercises, but here we are. I can laugh about it now. Lloyd is taking a back. Lloyd is taking part in six ultra marathons, but she was forced to stop doing them due to stress fracturing her back. I've always been into fitness and a huge passion of mine. I mean, maybe she does, but I mean, when I look at her, I just don't see her as being a super fit woman. I just see her as being a skinny woman. Like, if you told me, so what type of body does she have? I wouldn't say it's athletic. I would just say it's skinny. You know, so I don't know. I mean, maybe it just didn't show. Maybe under that little pudginess, there's, I mean, that small amount of pudginess, let's say, is some muscle definition. Maybe, you know, but I gotta say, like, you know, I mean, I banged a lot of chicks that had a lot of muscle definition and, you know, they were, you know, had sharp edges on them. She doesn't look like she has a sharp edge on her body, but that's just me saying that. All right. So, but again, like, I just don't see, I don't know. I like saying this is my naysayer episode of the show because this Blue Knights episode, I've been like, meh, I don't really, buy a lot of this stuff. You know, I don't buy what they're selling. That's what I gotta say. I don't buy that. So, but again, you can look at her and you're gonna see it just looks like some hot chick. If you were to ask me, it's like, what category would you put her in? If you had three categories, model, and you know, person that works out a lot, like an athlete, or porn star, I would say, well, model, no, she's kind of a little pudgy. Not a lot. I mean, she's beautiful body, but she's not, you know, like a model body, like where they've been puking all morning. But athlete, I'd be like, well, she's got the definition of tone, so I would say she's probably a porn star. And of course, she does have a, I don't know what the hell she's got. She's got some, definitely not a podcast, I can tell you that. She's not talking to anybody. She's showing her body off. Instagram, TikTok, whatever the fuck she does, but she's got something like that, and then she's just showing her body off the entire time, so. All right. Oh well. Fun times. Fun times. Just keep masturbating during your workout, lady. All right. Controversial stuff, eh? Let's talk about this controversial stuff. Okay. So, let's see. A year after a controversial assisted dying device was used for the first time, its inventor says he is preparing a new version designed for two. The Sacropod, a 3D printed capsule that allows users to trigger nitrogen release, entered the global spotlight in 2024 after a 64-year-old American woman used it in Switzerland. The episode quickly spiraled into a police investigation with authorities seizing the device and detaining those present before later ruling out intentional homicide. Now, Philip Nitschke, the Australian-born physician behind Sacro, says development is underway on a larger AI embedded model built specifically for couples who want to die together. Well, there was a story the other earlier or in December, I think,
of two sisters that were twins, and they decided to die on the same day, which, and neither one of them were sick, which is very weird. You would have thought one of them was sick, and like I said, let's go out on the same day, and you know, I don't know. It's just weird, considering neither one of them are sick, neither one of them real. And if they were, why don't they just wait till one dies, the other one just, puts a gun to their head and ends it. 688. I think that's 688. What's the suicide hotline number? I used to say it all the time on here. It's just a joke, but I mean, let me see. Suicide 988. Sorry, 988. 688 is when you want to call the devil, and he's like, "Yeah, go through it. Just do it. Just do it." It's like that's, that's part of the 666 numbers. All right, Nietzsche said, interested, excuse me, interest has already come from couples, including one from Britain who told them they want to die in each other's arms. Well, I'm looking at the damn thing, and it looks like you got to lay down in one, you got to lay in the other. It doesn't look like you get to, hold each other and die. The new design, sometimes referred to as double Dutch, sacro would be getting large enough for two people and require synchronized decision. Both occupants must press their buttons at the same time or the device will not activate. The original sacral capsule works by flooding the chamber with nitrogen, rendering the occupant unconscious within seconds, causing death shortly after. Yeah, anytime you go past like 18, 17%, 16% oxygen, doesn't matter what the hell you put in there. You could have a guy just farting into the damn thing. If he produces enough farts that eliminate that oxygen, you will die of farts. And so it really is the case. That's the reason why, like, holes are so dangerous. Like sometimes somebody will go in a hole and they won't come out, and then people think, well, man, he's just unconscious, and they go in there and the same thing happens to them. Because that gas is heavy and it lays towards the ground, and if it's only 3 feet deep, then as long as you don't go 3 feet, then you're, to the very bottom of that hole, you're going to be okay. But if it's like 8 or 10 feet and that gas is seeping out, which you're not going to know until you get in, you're screwed. I mean, you're screwed. Like, I mean, there was a story about a couple of years ago, I think it was somewhere, yeah, I think it was in Texas, and there was this dog who went into this one hole, like, and he just stopped. Another dog followed him, and he stopped. And then one guy went in there because it was a dog, and he stopped. And the other guy tried to pull the other guy out, and he stopped. And the last guy's like, "Holy shit, all these people died in this stupid hole and the dogs." And he just said, "The hell with that, I ain't going in." And that was the right answer. If you ever worked with gas or like gas leaks, like the fire department, and you kind of get this stuff, it lays low, and especially if you got like a hole, it's just gonna go straight in that hole. It's kind of funny. It's almost like liquid. It fills up. Gas is the same way as like liquid. It'll fill up something. But anyway, so Nietzsche said the woman who used the pod last year pressed a button and almost immediately explained that she really wanted to die in the device and had read about it beforehand. Beyond its size, the next iteration introduces a feature Nietzsche says was unfinished during the first use of artificial intelligence design to assess the mental capacity. One of the parts, the device, which had been finished, but it wasn't finished, hadn't been finished, but now it's finished, is the artificial intelligence, he said. Instead of a traditional psychiatric evaluation, future users would complete an online test administered by an AI avatar. Oh, wow. Yeah, like the AI guy's like, "Yes, I'm gonna kill you. You gotta die." Of course he didn't give a shit. AI just eventually AI is gonna get to the point where it just wants to kill us because we're boring. Traditionally, that's done by the psychiatrist for over 5 minutes, and we did that. Nietzsche said is one of the first cases. Okay, but with a double Dutch, we'll have the funny thing is it's called Dutch. That just I was thinking about it. Like when we were just talking about the farting, you can literally fart somebody to death because of the methane content versus the oxygen content. So the double Dutch oven, that's what you should call it. We'll have software incorporated so you can have your little tests online with an avatar. And if you pass the test, the avatar tells you you've got mental capacity, but now you get to go use it in the double Dutch oven.
the test, passing the test would power the pod for a 24-hour window. After that assessment, you would need to test take it again. Nietzsche said most components of the dual pod have already been produced, and the device could be assembled within months. Even so, its future hinges on Swiss authorities, who have yet to approve the technology. On the day Sarko was first used, Switzerland's interior minister, Elisabeth Baum-Schneider, said the device was not legal, and in a statement that helped trigger the initial investigation, that inquiry ultimately ended without charges, but the debate over assisted dying and the machines built to facilitate it is far from settled. They actually have a New York City wellness you can call 1-888 NYC Well for suicidal struggle and stuff. And but again, the number is 988, not 688. Double Dutch oven. So my thing goes back down to it. It's like really you. It's still asphyxiation, and like, and a lot of times people think, well, this is really quick, and yes, it could be very quick, but you have to breathe in this gas and allow it to replace oxygen in your lungs, and that gas is disseminated because you don't have a high enough oxygen content through your bloodstream, and then eventually it doesn't repopulate necessary oxygen levels for different things that are necessary, and you start having organ shutdown, and one organ fails, another organ fails, and then that just causes death. This is kind of the same idea as a gas chamber, because you're just basically locking somebody in there and making them breathe a foreign gas that, or it, actually nitrogen, it's really what we mainly breathe anyway. I think it's like something like 80% of all the air we breathe is nitrogen, but it's just that as long as it stays 80% or so, you're good. It's only when it gets to 85% or 90% nitrogen, you're bad. But it doesn't really matter. There's nitrogen, helium, hydrogen, anything, any other gas, same thing. So there you go. There you go. That's very weird. Yeah, I don't know. 73-year-old grandmother who practiced 40 years of celibacy opens up on life as an escort. Okay, wow. This one let me finish the stories off with this because this does seem very interesting. Okay, Caroline V, 73, swore by a life of prayer and celibacy until a sexual awakening at 57 turned her life around. I became an escort in 2017, V told podcast hosted by Billy and Lauren on T Eat at 4, whatever the hell it's supposed to be. When I became a born-again Christian and we couldn't have sex, it was like, well, I didn't enjoy it in my younger years anyway, so it's not going to be a loss. Oh, prude. Anyway, so that's now how I've managed to go through the last 40 years. Partly, obviously, because I wasn't allowed to have it. It wasn't allowed in the church, and because of that, I didn't have any interest in it. Well, the thing is, she said when she was 57, she turned around after 40 years of celibacy. So she had 40 years of celibacy after what, having sex when she was 17 with 17-year-olds? What the hell do they know? Anyway. So it shows her, it says, it was only when V joined her first dating site that she began to receive attention from men who found her sexy. Okay. She don't look that sexy in this picture, but oh well. Anyway, just saying. I have to be rude everybody night. I even started getting messages from 18-year-olds who were keen to meet up with me. She said, yeah, because I mean, guys will fuck anything. Being young enough to be my son is one thing, being young enough to be my grandson. It's wrong and so many, we don't have any grandchildren, bitch. I'm joking. I had to say that. It was funny. V continued despite later admitting that she had a 20-year-old client just last week. So she's 73 and she's still banging 20-year-olds, but when she's 57, she couldn't think about banging an 18-year-old. All right. You lying whore. Now, anyway. After meeting someone through a dating site who introduced her to the idea of swinging, V was told she'd be good at it and would be paid for escorting. I seriously needed money because the mortgage companies were trying to repossess me because I couldn't afford it. Okay, she wrote that weird. Or it was written weird.
After this, V looked into phone sex after watching a program about how women made enough money to renovate their house and sometimes a side hustle. She then met a photographer who offered her to film her solo work for a mature website. We made a video, and that was the very first thing I did, V said. Let me tell you this, like, I mean, I know she's not really that great looking at 73-year-olds, but even 73-year-olds are much better looking at her. She doesn't really have that great a body, you know, whatever. I'm just saying, because she's the one who's selling it, so I'm gonna have to give a critique. But I do have to say this, if you are in your 70s and you want to make money being a prostitute, don't think it's not going to happen. It will happen because people will pay you for this stuff. You know, especially the older you get, the better chance you get to make money off this stuff. Now, like, there is a gap. Like, really, like, a woman can make money, you know, as being an escort or whatever their entire life. But once you're very young, you can get a lot of money. Once you're very old, because these things are in high demand. The old part is because there's not a lot of people that offer it, and then guys just want to experiment with everything. All right, V, now known as the Busty Granny, earns thousands every month and appeared on popular UK TV shows, including Jeremy Kyle and Filthy Rich. Despite her jump into the adult world, V said she doesn't feel that sites such as OnlyFans are worth their time, you know, because I'm making money. She said, "I'm registered, but I never have done anything on it." She said, "It's all about content. You've literally got to upload content 24 hours a day, 7 days a week." Which she's right, and day and night, and that's all you do. Good luck to them if that's what they like, they want to do, but I would find that incredibly boring. V said that her job doesn't entirely revolve around sex, and that it is just an added bonus at the end. "I've got a man that would like me to go on holiday with him. It's not purely sex, it's just much more," she said. She has a big rack, that is true. V now describes herself as an older version of Bonnie Blue, okay, and maintains that she refuses to be trolled. She just because I'm 73 doesn't mean I should stop having sex or showing off my body, she said. "I'm proud of my achievements, and if people are bothered with that, that's their problem." Okay, like I said, not a great enough body. You know, as you would think that, but you don't need to have that when you're older because, like, I'm telling you, her value probably will go up because how many 80-year-old escorts are out there? And if you want an 80-year-old escort, by the time she's 80 in 7 years, she's going to be the only one you're going to be able to go to if that's the case. So you do have that. Like I say, like, women can sell their bodies their entire life. They can be escorts and sell their bodies their entire life. Guys, not as much, but whatever, unless you're just selling to other guys. But women can sell to men their entire life. But you have peaks and valleys. And the big peak is when you're young. And it kind of valleys out, you know, in your 30s, maybe late 30s, 40s, 50s. But then it starts peaking up again because you're the only one in the game. There ain't a hell of a lot of 60-year-old escorts out there or prostitutes. There are not a lot of 70-year-old escort prostitutes. There damn sure ain't a lot of 80-year-old prostitutes and escorts. You can charge pretty good money and do something you love. So, I don't know. All right, with that, we pretty much went a little bit overtime here on Blue Nights. And I like that story. I actually believe that one. I think that last one is true. I'm sorry I called her bitch. I was just joking around. It was part of the give and take of the conversation. But, yeah, the other one's like the one woman that said she were, you know, the orgasm thing. Yeah, whatever. And a lot of other stuff. Yeah. Okay, but that one I like. All right, guys, we'll see you next week for more live episode of Blue Nights. We may take a little bit break until we get back and have unexplained love later on tonight, but it will be coming. And, like, you know, this, like, the boys that go see this one old woman, they will be coming. All right, we'll see you back in a bit. This has been Blue Nights. Stick around later on. We'll have the episode of Unexplained Love here on the Unexplained Radio Network. And we'll see you guys later. Thanks for joining us, making this a great one. And as always, go out and bang some old escorts. All right, have fun. Blue Nights, Unexplained Radio. We'll see you guys later.

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0: Hey, folks, and welcome to Deconstructed. I'm your host, Rain Luck, with my co-host, Nick Nix.
1: Hey, everybody. How are you doing today, Mr. Rain?
0: Why are you speaking in an accent?
1: I don't know. Just kind of saying, hey, everybody. What are you doing? Yes, go ahead.
0: I don't know. I've been kind of stressed out because my mother had an exploratory surgery done on last Wednesday. And she just really, it was just a small day surgery and she really hasn't recovered properly. But it's not what the doctors told me to look out for. So I'm just kind of confused.
1: How'd she not recover?
0: What she was going for was, it's some kind of new thing that they do instead of a biopsy. It's called, I guess, an ionic bio something. But the doctors told me when they were discharging her to watch out for her coughing up like a lot of blood. Like anything beyond a teaspoon of blood, it's too much, right? But
1: yeah, that would be a lot.
0: Other than just one single tissue with a slight bit of pink in it, she really didn't have any of that. The problem is that she is wheezing, and she's making this sound like you've never heard before. The best way I could describe it is imagine what a pug or a shih tzu sounds like when they're snoring. She's making that kind of sound when she's awake, just breathing.
1: What does she make when she sleeps?
0: It gets louder.
1: Oh, yeah. Wow. So she's trying to control it while she's awake.
0: I don't know if she controls it or not.
1: At least trying not to make it so bad. When she goes to sleep, she can't control it. So, it comes out the way it's going to come out. So you're saying it's pretty bad.
0: And throughout everything that she's been through, I've never seen her seem to be so heavily labored in her breathing. She's really working to breathe. However, because this was an exploratory surgery to look for cancer, the good news is they found no cancer.
1: Bad news is they found a wheeze.
0: Bad news is, in my opinion, is they created the wheeze.
1: Mm-hmm. Yeah. Yeah, that's pretty screwed up. You don't want that. Yeah. Did she ask about it, or do you think it's going to go over time, or they didn't even say anything about it to you first, or her?
0: They never said anything at all about wheezing to me. She was pretty much out of it after the surgery, and even I felt like they released her from the hospital way too soon.
1: Love doing that. That's pregnant women. It's like, yeah, it's time to go. It's like, what? I can't even move. It's like, yeah, you gotta get out of here.
0: Yeah, that's totally how it was. I had a helper. They helped her into the car with the wheelchair and so forth, but I don't have a wheelchair at the house. So I helped her out of the car and she immediately went right to bed and she slept for a good 12, 15 hours.
1: Wow. Huh.
0: She pretty much slept the next day away or that the rest of that day away.
1: That's weird. But does she get around other than that?
0: Well, she wasn't eating. She was pretty much sleeping most of the weekend. I was starting to worry because even up into the weekend, she still hadn't eaten very much at all. Today, however, I think she's surpassed pretty much everything she ate over the weekend in the fact that she literally ate one scoop of ice cream along with about 2/3 of a hot dog. At least up until this show began. She's been asleep since
1: hot dog.
0: She's been asleep since eating the hot dog I made for her.
1: No.
0: Or two thirds of it.
1: Yeah, that's, I mean, well, that's weird. I mean, when did this happen? When was the surgery?
0: Wednesday.
1: Oh, wow, last Wednesday. Yeah, it's been a while. It's been about 5 days.
0: Yes.
1: Yeah. Hmm. It's very odd.
0: And as of this morning, she was still wheezing, but since we got back home, she's been quiet, which is pleasant. Which,
1: yeah.
0: I mean, for those that don't know, I produce Lily's show, and we were talking after her show last night, and she said she reminded me of the possibility that it could be caused from a new reaction to allergies. Which she's not presently sleeping in her bedroom. She's sleeping on the couch and she's quiet. So maybe I should look in her bedroom for something.
1: You think, oh, okay. So you think there might be some kind of allergen or something screwing her with her in the bedroom?
0: No, I think that the doctor's fucked up and I don't know, maybe left something in her throat or something was damaged in her throat or something when they were doing this. But at least what Lily says makes a certain amount of sense and gives me some idea that it could be something minor.
1: Yeah, that's possible.
0: Because I mean, this is my mom. I could easily overreact and jump to the worst possible scenario.
1: Yeah, I don't know. Like, I mean, I don't know, like, how they do the surgery or something like that. I knew a guy that they did a surgery on and everything, and then they accidentally cut something, and then he bled to death inside. Yeah.
0: Damn.
1: Yeah, it was just, you know, and then so that was that, yeah.
0: Is that for was that for a biopsy for lung cancer?
1: I don't remember. I think you had to have an operation or something, and then so, like, when the operation's done, you know, you're like, hey, you're probably all right. You're like, hey, I'm okay, and then, like, about 4 or 5 days later, or, you know, that was it, yeah. Yep.
0: Anyway, she has another appointment with her pulmonologist, which is a different doctor. So hopefully if there's anything wrong, it'll be located then. And like I said, at least right this minute, she's asleep on the couch and she's not wheezing. She seems very peaceful and she is breathing.
1: Yes. Yeah. I don't know. That's weird. Yeah. If they wouldn't even mention that was probably something that could happen.
0: Yeah. But,
1: you know,
0: they I mean, yeah. That's the thing is they didn't mention anything at all about a wheezing, coughing, labored breathing, none of that. They just said she might have a sore throat and to take her to the emergency room if she coughs up more than a teaspoon of blood.
1: Yes. Yeah, that's weird. Like, but yeah, you know, I don't know. Like, a lot of times, like, they don't even tell you all the side effects. They just tell you the most common ones. And then you ask, oh, yeah, that's going to happen. It's kind of like the story where I had about the one woman that I had to tell her, like, hey, you got to get those breast implants changed every 9 years. And she's like, what? I'm like, yeah, you know, it's not natural. You got to pull things out. They disintegrate. And she didn't know. And it's like, how do you not know? I mean, you had the surgery done. And you asked, like, what the hell you got to do with these things, you know?
0: I mean, that's a good point, but you know what? I bet you that the doctors don't even bother to tell you, or if they do, they just kind of gloss over it.
1: Yeah, because I mean, that's not that's not a major because selling point.
0: There's a lot of people that probably wouldn't put them in if they know that it requires regular maintenance.
1: Yeah, and I even said, like, one time, what happens when the point where, see, there's a point, that's a tricky point, where they've got to tell you, hey, look, we're not going to be able to put these in again because by the time you're supposed to take them out, you probably wouldn't be recommended for surgery, but then you would have to take them out and it could probably kill you because you leave them in too long. You know, I guess you go through your system and then it could cause something else, like some kind of infection. But that is a major point. Eventually, you have to decide, like, well, when is the time you're going to stop having breast implants? And then you just got to pull them out. So you may be like 72 and you're up for, you know, your new breast implants because you got to put them in again. But they're like, hey, but by the time you got to take them out, if you live that long to 81, then guess what? We're not going to be able to take them out. So it's going to kill you. So you need to put them in now or just forget about them. And
0: Okay,
1: that's the
0: that's true,
1: truth.
0: but by the time they're 72 years old, they've
1: I know
0: probably
1: it's.
0: lost all of the usage they were gonna get out of them.
1: Well, I get that. That's the I read this thing is supposed to be some Chinese paraphrase or quote or whatever the hell it is. And I read this today, and it's kind of very apt to this. It said that the only woman that actually will tell you their age without any problem is the woman that's too young to care about it, and the woman that's too old to think about it, or something like that.
0: Yeah,
1: And that's true.
0: yeah.
1: That's true.
0: At some point, my
1: Old man
0: mother
1: has no
0: stopped
1: problem telling
0: caring
1: you their
0: about.
1: age.
0: Yeah, at some point, I think once my mother hit 80 years old, she has no problem just saying, "Oh, I'm 83."
1: Yeah, sure. It's like, yeah, but if you were like, she's like 52. She'd
0: Oh
1: be like, I don't know about saying
0: no.
1: that, you know. But like, it's like the same thing. If you're 21, you're a young girl or something like that, you know, you're probably like, yeah, I'm 21, whatever. Or you're 23, they feel like, ah, I feel like I'm getting older, and then soon they're gonna start stop saying how old they are.
0: Yeah.
1: They're gonna start falling to that thing, and
0: Yeah, I
1: yeah,
0: think
1: for
0: my
1: sure.
0: mother started getting sensitive towards her age when she hit. Well, I don't know what. Well, I mathematically I should be able to figure it out. Let's see. How old? When she hit 40, she started. I would say about 40, but and for years she really didn't let anybody know her age. But by the time she was over 80, all throughout our trip in the Philippines, she had no problem telling everybody she was 83 years old.
1: Yeah, because then she's kind of like, well, hey, I outlived a lot of y'all motherfuckers.
0: Yeah.
1: So she's
0: And
1: kind of
0: most of
1: happy
0: them
1: about it.
0: were, most of the people we met were related to, so.
1: That's the case because, I mean, yeah, then I mean, it's not a great thing because then you start losing all the people you know, and everything else from back then. But, there are just so many people that pass away during the years between. It's very difficult.
0: Well, not only that, we were literally there for a birthday party of a lady who was also 83 years old. This other lady was in a wheelchair and is almost completely immobile. So you look at my mom and you look at her, and my mom's doing great.
1: Yeah, your mom went up to her and said, hey, what? You know what? I'm also 83 and I had a birthday a few months ago and you're welcome. And she walked away.
0: Yeah, that's kind of how it was. I mean, my mom goes up there. Yeah, I just went hiking over to the hanging coffins, blah, blah, blah. Saw this, saw.
1: Have fun pushing that wheelchair up to the hanging coffins. It's true. It's
0: Yeah,
1: kind
0: she
1: of
0: was
1: like that.
0: just gloating.
1: It's like that guy that was in Austin that used to smoke cigars and he was like 100 and something. And then he's like the oldest guy in Austin for years. And he's always be like in the news. And then for one brief shining moment, you always get this if you live long enough, he became the oldest man. I don't know, the U.S. or the world or something. And but then he died like 2 months later. And that's the shitty part about being the oldest person for a while. Because you never see him last like another 6 years. I mean, you know what I'm saying? They kind of just reach that pinnacle and then like a couple months later they're dead. There's
0: Well,
1: been a
0: when you're
1: couple of
0: talking
1: them
0: about
1: that.
0: reaching the pinnacle of being the oldest man alive, yeah. However, you could be the oldest man in Rockwall County for a long time.
1: Yeah, that's the case. You know, the funny, it was fun, unless some other asshole old guy moves next to you. You know, that would suck. Like, somebody brings their relative from Pennsylvania and he's 2 years older than you. You're like, damn it, the asshole.
0: Yeah.
1: And then, but no, that sucks. But no, but that guy, it is funny. Like, I've actually remember there were a couple times where people would be like, hey, it's the oldest woman died. Now it's this one woman. And then, like, 2 weeks later, yeah, that other old woman, she's dead too. Now it's another old. It's like, wow. Just kind of just it didn't last that long. That ride was not that long. I wonder if anybody ever told her, like, hey, you're the oldest person alive. And then she's like, huh? And he's like, you're the oldest person alive. And she's like, I don't know what the fuck you're talking about.
0: Granted, at this point, we are coming upon an age where in order to hit that bar, you're going to have to already surpass Centurion. Because there are that many Centurions here in America now.
1: Yeah, you know. I mean, somebody actually said that there was this guy, like, this guy's grandfather, and this guy's like 52 or 5, 55, 50 something, I don't know what the hell. And his grandpa's still alive. And his grandpa's like 105 or 4 or some shit.
0: Yeah.
1: And what happened was, is this guy's on the radio, and he says, you know, it's funny, because, like, I remember, like, 45 years ago, you know, like going to my grandpa and he was an old man. he's still alive. He's still alive, you know, and it's like, they were like, if he gets, you know, Al Roker or whoever does it now, like to say his birthday. And I kind of forgot about the 100-year-old stuff because it used to be that one dude, but he died or whatever, that one chunky guy. Walt, whatever his name was, I don't remember, but they got rid of, I guess Al Roker's the only guy that's left, and the weather guy does it now, like to say his birthday, and I kind of forgot about the 100-year-old stuff, because it used to be that one dude, but he died, whatever, that one chunky guy, Walt, whatever his name was.

0: Even my
1: Right.
0: grandparents didn't retire until like 1980, 1980, 1981, something like that.
1: Yeah, you know, something, I mean, something crazy like that. Like, yeah, he retired like 40 some odd years ago. He's like 60 something. Yeah, you know, he's like, yeah, he's still just kicking on, you know. But he said like that he kind of moves around like with the other relatives. So he kind of does what, like you said, like he kind of screws up the thing for the guy that lives whatever county in California, which he lives in. So
0: Yeah.
1: he goes in from like five different relatives. And then there's one guy like, I'm the oldest guy in the county. And then he moves in and he's like, damn it. Hopefully he moves out soon again because he was here like 2 years ago, beat me. He's like, and he goes and another year he goes to another relative, another couple counties over. And the other guy's like, yes, I'm back to being the oldest guy in the county. Somebody else because they're 98.
0: Well, that's all. I mean, I'm pretty sure that's all based upon where you're registered to vote. So if he doesn't change where he's registered to vote.
1: No, well, maybe, I don't know, you know, and I don't, who the hell knows where he's at? I mean, he probably hadn't voted a long time either. I don't think he's like, he's the greatest of health, but he's like around kicking, kind of got, you know, kind of understanding of it, you know, and he said that, he said he went to see him or something like that. He said you kind of really remember him, but you got to tell him like, hey, look, I'm this guy. And it's like, probably because he hadn't seen him in such a long time. You know, like when you don't see somebody for a very long time, you know, and you can't really see that great already, then it's kind of hard to remember who the hell all your family members are. And it was his grandson. It wasn't like one of his sons. It's kind of like, yeah. So I got a bunch of grandsons and granddaughters and great grandsons and great granddaughter and great, great, great. You know, it's like, and then you start losing the age. You're like, I don't know how old you're supposed to be. I mean, maybe my grandson 20 or 70. Who the hell
0: Oh, there is some
1: knows?
0: interesting news that I heard. There is a small possibility that my godson might be moving here to Texas.
1: Oh, yeah. Where was your godson at?
0: New York.
1: Oh, yeah. That guy. Yeah.
0: That
1: What does he
0: guy.
1: want to move?
0: That
1: Yeah, I
0: guy
1: remember
0: just
1: you
0: barely
1: mentioned
0: has
1: something.
0: graduated from college.
1: Yeah, I remember you mentioned something about that and before. The guy
0: Well,
1: in New York.
0: he got his degree and I think he went to, I think he's applied in places in Silicon Valley and he's stopping or he's coming to Texas to apply for jobs in the DFW area, also related to, I believe computer engineering or something.
1: Yeah, there was a, but I mean, I don't really know where, you know, I guess you kind of got to take the value and how much money you make and everything else and your income and, you know, your take home pay and all that. You got to figure all those things out. Because I know, yawn monster, I know that that there was this commercial the other day, I think like realtor.com, it said the average house price in the U.S. is $880,000. And I'm like, I would never be able to buy a house that was $880,000. I would just give up. I mean, it would just be
0: That
1: the end of
0: can't
1: it.
0: be right.
1: I don't know, you know, something stupid, but it was like, you know, just I
0: I
1: guess an
0: mean,
1: average of a lot of different stuff and everything.
0: I will admit that right now it seems as if the lowest priced homes seem to be in the $200,000 range.
1: Yeah, anything below $200,000 is like, you know,
0: But that
1: it's.
0: doesn't mean that the average price home is.
1: Well, not in Texas, but that's what I don't know. It was on realtor.com, and I just saw like this commercial for it, and there's an average, you know, whatever. And I was like, if
0: I
1: that
0: mean,
1: was the
0: if
1: case,
0: so,
1: there
0: you
1: ain't no
0: should
1: way I
0: buy
1: could
0: one
1: ever
0: of the
1: afford
0: homes
1: it.
0: that in the district that we represent because those homes, I think,
1: That those are
0: start
1: around
0: at.
1: 320. Yeah, but this is Texas, though, and so it's still r ridiculously high because, you know, it used to be
0: Yeah,
1: I could kind of figure this stuff out and
0: but
1: just
0: the
1: figure out
0: home
1: how
0: in
1: ways to make
0: Texas is
1: money.
0: worth more than the home in Alabama by leaps and
1: Yeah,
0: bounds.
1: but there's a lot more, you know, 1.5 million 2-bedroom homes in California than there are, you know, all the Alabama homes that are for $50,000, you know, kind of thing. So it's kind of like adds up. Average is not a good way to measure anything, really, but still, it's kind of scary when you hear it like that, you know.
0: I don't
1: I mean, it
0: know
1: should
0: how
1: be the
0: they
1: median,
0: did
1: but.
0: that average. They did that average by what? Finding the mean of the homes that they list?
1: Well, the means would be lower. I mean, you know, it would, because I mean, you got all the homes in that, and what's the, you know, the middle value they find of that? Like, what's the peak? But the average, I mean, when you got like, you know, $50 million homes.

0: you got the $50,000 home, then you add up all the homes, then eventually your average is going to be very high. But it's like saying, like, if you got all the income of everybody in the United States and then you divided amongst people in the United States, we'd all be making like $500,000 a year. But we don't because, there's a lot of people that have a lot of money and they don't like sharing it. And they don't. They just don't. They said something about Elon Musk had, like, if you got the, I forget what the, how the, they figured
1: Oh,
0: it out,
1: you
0: but
1: hear he
0: it was
1: lost
0: something like
1: his.
0: it was more than all 58% of the bottom part of the people. So if you added all 58% of the bottom amount of people, that's me and everybody else, then you add them up, then that Elon has that. He's got that. That's just him.
1: Yeah.
0: Just him.
1: Did you
0: So,
1: hear that Elon Musk lost his lawsuit against OpenAI?
0: Yeah, I heard that, but I forgot what his lawsuit was about. I mean, I really don't think it, like, a lot of this stuff's just going to be so experimental. Unless you actually directly steal something from somebody, it's going to be very hard for them to say you took it and went to town with it.
1: Well, it
0: But
1: wasn't.
0: yeah, I mean,
1: I remember. Okay, what I remember of which, remember, I don't pay that much attention, but what I remember of the lawsuit is it had something to do with OpenAI going to converting to a for-profit company, and that Elon Musk claims that he was misled, even though they can prove that Elon Musk was pushing when he was on the board and just a major shareholder that he wanted them to go to for profit. He only got upset when they didn't make him CEO, really.
0: No, yeah, I forgot. Like, yeah, because they're supposed to be some kind of like nonprofit, and then yeah, I forgot about that stuff. And yeah, that nobody cares about that. The AI is gonna be one of those things that's gonna be a fool for. That's what I've often said. I said, like, the problem is you have a lot of companies out there that really want to import people because they want cheap labor and to lower the amount of the workforce. And kind of like an example of Ireland's a perfect example, where you have a lot of people leaving Ireland because it's just not enough money and it costs too much money to live there for the Irish, and yet they're importing other people. And the people will accept lower wages and they want to do these low wage jobs because the Irish don't want to do them because the Irish, like, I can't even live. So they move to another country, they come to Australia, Texas. I mean, yeah, they come. We've had Irish immigrants here that we helped out. But the thing is that it, I look at it, the future, and the future is very bleak for that. So, I mean, the idea that people are saying, well, like, you're going to have an aging population and you want to take care of that because you have to have the younger, that's a today solution. In the future, you're not going to have that problem. You're going to have the problem of being overpopulated. And the reason why you're going to have a problem being overpopulated is because there's going to be less jobs. And so it's just the way it is. And I'm not saying I'm an advocate for AI. I'm just saying that that's what it's going to do. And so you may have lesser skilled ones, but you're still going to have a skill or technique. If you have no skill, no technique, then AI is going to figure out a way just to do it without you. And so it's gonna just work circles around you. I really think that you're kind of better off just having an old population. Like, Japan will probably become a very prosperous country because it doesn't have a youth. Yet, like, countries like Saudi Arabia are gonna struggle, but I mean, they've been struggling for a while and figuring out how to build their youth. But I mean, it is difficult. And there's a lot of other countries that have to deal with that too, but I think that that's a modern day solution to modern day problem. But companies always look for the short term solution. They need a
1: Yes.
0: now. They need a now fix. And the
1: Because
0: now
1: that's
0: fix
1: what
0: is
1: board of
0: undermine local
1: directors want,
0: populace.
1: is they just want to throw the band-aid on it until they can sell the stock.
0: Yeah, I mean, it's just not going to be a major issue for them because they're like,
1: Because for.
0: it becomes one of these things, like I've said before. It's like if you basically say, hey, look, we do hire immigrants to do all our jobs, but the immigrants want $15 an hour. But if we get these new immigrants, they'll accept 10, then we can undercut them, and then we can just get rid of those other guys. We can move on. That's one thing, but there's just a lot of companies that need cheap, cheap, cheap labor, and they want that, and they want to have a release valve so that they can undercut organized labor. Well, not even organized labor, just unorganized labor. and move from there. But this is just all temporary. It's like in the future, they're not even going to need these guys. I mean, you know, like it's like what they say. It's like people think that when you see a car manufacturing plant, you're going to see guys working on the cars and doing stuff, setting stuff in there. So it's all robots.
1: Yes.
0: So there's guys that work with the robots, but there's nobody working on the cars.
1: Yeah, if you can already compare how many workers that the automotive industry used to have to employ back in the 1970s compared to how many they do now and how many actual human beings work on a car per car, it's ridiculously low. Almost everything is automated.
0: Yeah, and it's going to get much, much more like that. And, you know, especially the way you could actually look at AI and say, like, well, the reason why you want to have less of a population and more of a population is because even when you look at AI, the companies that started with AI, they may have had, say, for instance, had 1,000 people. Well, they've even cut back on their staff to, like, 900 or 800. So they're decreasing despite the fact they're growing. So they're growing, but they're decreasing staff because AI is undercutting their own staff. And so they're like, well, let's just do that. Let's just be more innovative. So if the new arena is not growing, then what means that you're going to need to grow in any other area?
1: The one thing that at least surprises me so far, I mean, granted, I'm just really looking at the American economy, is with the present situation, I would have thought that, you know, the average household would have already cut down in excessive spending. But, I mean, so far, the numbers don't point to that. They were estimating this last holiday weekend that there would be so many flights still scheduled and so much money would be spent on gas for people traveling around. Those are expenses that, I mean, you would think people would have curbed.
0: Yeah, people are gonna, for the most part, try to live the same life they lived before now. But again, but even fractional cuts at times is going to hurt a lot of businesses that are based on thinner margins, and so that's why you see a lot of restaurants have major issues.
1: Now again, some
0: restaurants just suck and then they go under, and you know, and then, I can't explain that. I read a story the other day, but this one restaurant, and this one woman said, yeah, my dad, it was the weirdest damn story. It was out of like Houston, it was near Houston, but there was a story coming to the Houston Chronicle, and it was like the story about this gelato place that said, hey, they're closing down for good. And he said, really, it all started about 17 months ago when her dad passed away. Her dad passed away and ran the place. And she said, nope, I'm going to move in with my in-laws or whatever, and I'm leaving. And she said, but somebody stole the sign that me and my dad and everybody, we had it out in front. Everybody knew it from our place. And to hear the story, you would have thought they started this business like in, you know, 1961 or something, right? But they started the business like in 2018, and the dad died like in 2024. And I'm like, well, who cares about the stupid sign? You just made it like 3 years ago. They said they made like 2022. It's like, and I mean, somebody stole your sign. Yeah, that sucks. You know, it's your property. I get it. But you act like it had been there, some iconic sign from the 60s or whatever. I was like, it's some stupid gelato place that nobody even remembers. I mean, it's not even the people there remembered it. And I didn't get that. It's just like, but there are a lot of businesses like that that, you know, they act like it's a real shame to lose them. And then you're like, well, they haven't really been around that long. But I mean, a lot of businesses go within 6 months and a year and stuff. And
1: well,
0: to have a business that lives 3 or 4 years, I get it. But still, it's not a major entity in the neighborhood.
1: To the property owner, it probably was a little bit of a big deal. And the fact that it is a surprisingly expensive thing to have a sign made. Just seems,
0: yeah.
1: I mean,
0: well,
1: to me, it has always blown my mind how much money is spent on signs.
0: Well, they made the sign themselves. And so it was like this, it was like a thing that was like a post that stuck out, and it was like on some chains, and it was like this big woodcut from a tree. And they made a cone of black, and they made three dots on top, and that was the ice cream. And I was like, who gives a shit about that sign? I'm surprised anybody. You sure the wind didn't take it? he hadn't been there for 17 months. I mean, it could have been the wind. And I was like, why do you keep the business for 17 months closed if you're not going to just figure it out? Either it's open or it's closed. It's not like with businesses, there's not like a thing where you're going out there and say, yeah, we're just going to keep paying on this lease month after month, but we're not going to do anything with it. You know, it doesn't make any sense. So I just think she just didn't know how to run a business. She was just an idiot.
1: Then you know? I totally agree with you. There are so many small businesses that I don't know exactly what it is, but they just run themselves into the ground, but they seem okay with it because I think they're literally playing the accounting thing based on the idea of declaring bankruptcy. So in other words, you create a business, you get it kind of going, you pull out a loan from a bank, let's say the loan, and the loan is worth far more than what you're probably going to make that year. Then you turn around and you declare a loss for 3 years or so, and then you close up shop and declare bankruptcy. You don't really have to pay back that money.
0: It's a very weird situation. I think like I said, they kind of acted like it was Sonny Bryan's, a business that's been around since 1910. You know what I mean? But I was like, it's not, you know. I really wanted to go to the old Sonny, but there's another Sonny Bryan's over there by Old Parkland and off Inwood, and hadn't been there in years. And last time I've been there, they had no air conditioning. And I don't know if they still have any air conditioning or not, but I like that place. Anyway, but think about it. It's like, it would have been like they stole that, but she had just let it rot for like 17 months. And I'm like, there's a thing that says, like, and I didn't really work in this one, but I mean, it's like they said the first generation founds the business, the second generation grows the business, and the third generation runs it into the ground. And kind of the case. In this case, the second generation ran into the ground. So I don't know what happened there.
1: Yeah.
0: I mean, like, yeah, because the third generation is usually a bunch of losers. There was a shoe store in Dallas, and they were talking about it on the radio because they used to do commercials, like, on the ticket. And it said, like, the guy, he had a lot of money. He would spend money on all this kind of stuff and whatever. And his dad started the business, but he had made it very successful, so he had a lot of money. And he was doing all this stuff and this, that, and the other. And then when he died, like, his kids got it, and they wanted to live a very rich lifestyle, but there's a lot of them, and there was only one of him, and he probably didn't live as rich as they did. And then they just ran him into the ground, all of them went away. And it's like, well, there you go.
1: You see, when that kind of stuff happens, they should have all been realistic and realized we just need to sell the business and split the money.
0: Yeah, something like that, because they sucked. I mean, they didn't know what the hell they were doing. I mean, that's the case. And, I don't know. Like, I mean, there are tons of different things that happen, but people are just too stupid to, I mean, that's the thing. If you're too stupid to realize what you're doing wrong, you're probably not going to change it. And unfortunately, they didn't change any behavior. They just said, well, we're making money, whatever. Something happened where they'd even, they were cutting into the business. They could take more money. I forget what the story is, but it's like they really screwed it up. Like, and they just made it.
1: Oh, yeah. If they were skimming money off the top, they should have just sold the damn business.
0: It's something like they were like, yeah, screw quality, screw this, screw whatever, whatever. You want it, you don't want it. And then it's like, well, people say, I don't want it. And then they're like, well, we'll get other idiots, and then
1: idiots get smarter eventually.
0: Yeah, eventually people stop going. But I mean, like I say, like that's not the like I used to always joke about the libertarian way of thinking was that, well, eventually the word go around, people won't go to that business anymore. And I said, well, what happens if the business kills everybody that eats there? Like, say for instance, like a new place opens and everybody dies. Well, then they're dead. How are they gonna tell everybody? what I'm saying? So, like, if you go eat there and you immediately die right afterwards, then who are you going to tell? I guess your family can say, I think he died because he ate this one big place. It's like, but nobody knows because there's no sanitarians, because you're based on word of mouth of dead people. I never understood that logic either, but no. I mean, sometimes there's things that I agree with, like libertarians at times, but it's very far and few between. But it's funny how, like, the method is like, yeah, all we need is, they used to say all we need was the post office, and I don't think they say that anymore. And because they just need to get mail, and it's everything else. And it's like, I don't know why they needed the post office, because I mean, if you didn't need anything, what do you need them for? But you know, but who knows? I mean, they're probably going out and putting sovereign state license plates on nowadays. I don't know, but it is what it is. And
1: that's something haven't really heard about much in the last, what, decade of sovereign states. How many people are trying to pull that crap now?
0: I don't know. Like, I don't know why people think that something is known not to work is going to work. It just doesn't make any sense to me. I mean, you know, even like if you could, I've never understood the argument. It's like, well, who the hell do you think bought the roads? And it's like, well, you know, hey, it's roads are free. Everything's free. I'm traveling. It's like, well, but then you're traveling on somebody else's roads. They put the money together, and you're like, if you don't believe in paying the taxes to it, then you're not a part of it. Once you go build your own damn road, you can travel down it all you want. Have you thought about doing that? Or just, you just, but the license plate was cheaper than building the road. That's what happened. See, they didn't want to build a road to get to wherever they wanted to go. They wanted to put a license plate on their car and use everybody else's road and tell everybody else why they shouldn't pay taxes. And it's like, that doesn't make any sense.
1: Yeah, but when you think about it, absolutely every ambassador to another country does the exact same thing.
0: Yeah, well, I mean, yeah, they got their own...
1: they got a special license plate that says they're exempt.
0: Yeah, well, you know, I mean, the worst ones are always, like, sometimes, like, the kids or somebody, some other idiot or something, like, you know, from some government, and then, you know, they just don't care. You know, I've heard a lot of stuff about that, like, weird stories about, like, you know, because, you know, they had the diplomats and everything.
1: Yeah, there was a story, what was it, like, maybe 4 or 5 years ago about an American diplomat's wife had, like, accidentally, or this or that. Anyway, she like, hit somebody on the road, and I don't know if they killed the person or left them disabled, whatnot, but yeah, it created all kinds of scandal for a while, and I think they had to take her out of there.
0: Well, yeah, you know, that's what happens every once in a while. Ew. Mm-hmm. But every place is a little different, and so, you know, yeah. I don't know. Like, I heard another person, and this is their thing. This must have been years ago. I don't know if it's still a case or whatever, but they heard stories, and, you know, like, when somebody gets hit in the road in Egypt, they just throw their body off the side, and they're like, yeah, screw it, who cares? She got the road. You know, and then nobody really kind of cared. You know, I guess family, and like, everything, yeah, whatever. But yeah. No, like, speaking of that, like, I was thinking, I don't know why, but it kind of reminded me of those stupid guys, or these two bicyclists or whatever, and the whole news came out, and they were like, hey, look, these bicyclists were nearly ran over by this madman. And, like, if you ever, and I went and listened to the entire video, the guy, like, the bicyclist, and said what happened. He said, yeah, I don't know, this guy just kind of came out of nowhere, like, look at this video, and it's like 40 minutes long. And about 20 minutes into it, he discusses what exactly started at the very beginning. And I think he got mad at the car guy and threw his water bottle at the car. And then the car guy tried to, like, act like he was going to mow him down. And he's like, this is crazy, man. Just try to mow me down for no reason. You know, and but then he kind of handed it back. He said, well, it may have been that I got mad at him and I threw my water bottle at him. But I don't know. He just tried to mow me down for no reason. And I'm like, you know. Nowadays, when I used to be, yeah, it really is true. I used to see videos, like, or whatever stuff that would happen on the news. And this is like 20 years ago. And you would see it and you'd be like, man, I mean, you know, that's really screwed up. You know, like, you kind of, you support the victim being the person who news portrays the victim or the person who's on video or saying this or whatever. Now, when I see a video online and somebody says they're the victim, I'm like, yeah, what'd you do? I mean, what'd you do to screw up the situation? Because why'd you have a camera out recording all this crap? Because you knew you did something, and you knew something else was going to happen, and thus you wanted to record the end part of it. You didn't want to record the beginning. And so, yeah, it's just, I mean, because I never record anything. If something was going to happen, like, you know, something major, I ain't got my camera out recording it. I got other things to deal with, you know? I don't wreck into somebody and immediately start taking my camera out. That probably means that I knew that I was in the wrong, and I want to record it so I can prove I'm in the right. So, I mean, I don't know. Too many people are just arrogant assholes. So it's very hard to believe any video you see, because they're always cut down to basically show their best take. And I'm like, anytime anybody pulls out a camera or something and starts recording, I know that they're probably the problem. You know, because, you know, they planned it. Otherwise, why would you take? Because if you had a major situation occur between you and somebody else, you're not thinking about, maybe I should pull my camera out and start recording this. You're like, no, I got to resolve this situation. I don't know. Anyway. But yes, so, yeah, there's a lot of different things going on. There's a lot of different business closures or whatever, and that always happens. But, yeah, so did you get to do anything else this weekend besides try to figure out the mystery or your mother's wheezing?
1: Well, I mean, I was actually heavily scheduled for Saturday, but absolutely not. Because of my mom's, I mean, I literally only expected my mom to be, like, under the weather for a day at max two.
0: Yes, yes.
1: Now, on Saturday, we both had plans. She was supposed to go, and I was supposed to go with her, to a retirement party.
0: Wow.
1: For one of her friends who is retiring. And then I was supposed to go to a member of my coven's first degree ceremony. But both the ceremony was canceled and my mom was too sick. So I didn't even remind her about the party. I mean, she was like, horrible.
0: Yeah.
1: I mean, throughout the weekend, I was just constantly aware that and being prepared to take her to the emergency room at any given moment. Mm. That's how stressed out I was.
0: Mm.
1: And I did notice that at least by late last night, early this morning, she finally started being a little bit more active, finally started eating a little more. And I'm feeling a little bit better about it.
0: Yeah. Hmm.
1: I would feel a lot better if, like, the labored breathing and wheezing would go away permanently. But she's not wheezing now, or last time I checked, which was roughly 5 minutes before I started this broadcast. So...
0: Yeah. Yeah, she could be wheezing away right now. Yeah, I don't know. I guess you want to hear it, but yeah.
1: No, I wouldn't hear it. In order to produce this show, I'm wearing headphones, so I really don't hear a whole lot of what's outside unless it's extremely loud. Remember, I'm in my room, my door is closed, so background noise is at a minimum. And I do that for the listeners. Thank you. You're welcome.
0: Yeah. I don't listen to through the headphones. I just basically just do the stuff. I just, like, go to town.
1: For all I know, you're listening on your phone. You have your phone connected. That's how you're
0: listening. Yeah. Yeah, well, that's true. That's true. I do. Like, when I do, like, the other shows or something like that, I just kind of just talk. But I guess there's nothing to listen to. You know, because that was just me reading stuff and then talking about it and saying how stupid it is or whatever.
1: Now, if I recall, last Friday you did broadcast The Unholy for both shows because they were both recorded, because I didn't really get a chance to listen to them.
0: Oh, yeah. Yeah, he had both shows and everything else.
1: I take that back. I was able to catch a bit of the guests the first show, something about some kind of, yeah, he was saying something about a succubus. And he kept calling it, it's a succubus. An incubus, but that's not what he said. He said succubus.
0: Incubus, yeah, yeah. And I thought it was weird that he thought that his theory was that it's the same one.
1: Now, we're not talking about Doug Owens, who is the actual host of the show. We're talking about the guest he had on.
0: Yeah, I was thinking to myself, I was like, well, I thought that, you know, like, I don't know, like, in my opinion, they were always different, but he would basically, no, they transform, they could be a man or a woman or whatever, and they go between it, you know, they could be succubus or incubus. And,
1: this is the first I've heard of it being able to transform between a succubus and an incubus, but it's not really my area of forte. Two, it's really, really hard to find information on that you could really bank on, since, I mean, you're basically talking about books that are old that have, I mean, might have been like translated 30,000 times before an appropriate English translation came along.
0: Well, maybe he was saying it the proper way, and we're all saying it the wrong way. Maybe it is succubus, incubus. You know, I mean, maybe he read it the right way. And he said, hey, look, it's been translated so many times, people are saying it wrong now. I don't know, I'm just joking.
1: Arguably, but, you have a point. I mean, but at the same time, you could also, by the same reasoning, state that all of it is nothing but fiction, because where did all of the ideas begin? It's not as if there's a listing or even a story in either the Old Testament, the New Testament, blah, blah, blah, of either of those things.
0: Well, I think you should have focused in on, like, well, what is the relationship between the incubus and or succubus, or incubus and succubus? So what is the relationship between those two and people? Like, I mean, is it only a dream state, or is it in, like, you know, hey, I'm gonna get some coffee, and it's like, oh my god, this, you know, succubus trying to suck me off.
1: Methodology to Doug's show. Doug's show, I mean, has an underlying method or an underlying, I guess, point or imperative, which is to prove that these things are dangerous and can harm people.
0: I think the guy's point was that...
1: Which guys? You're talking about his guest?
0: The other guy. Yeah, not Doug. The other guy. The guest. Jim or whatever. Yeah, what had happened was he had mentioned something about, like, you know, it starts making you feel in this, like, you know, inebriated state or whatever, and brings you in. But I'm like, but when does it actually start banging you? I mean, like, you know what I'm saying? Like, is it when you go to sleep, or is it when you're awake? Because, you know, the thing is that I think a lot of people have what I would say sexual dreams. And I'm not sure if the sexual dreams, a lot of times the worst part with me is, like, I wake up before any of the sex happens, or I'm trying to get the sex to happen, but then it just doesn't ever work out. Like, we end up going to Target or something. And I'm like, damn it, succubus. I didn't want to go to Target. I want to get banged by the succubus. And, you know, and it's like, and it's, or something like that, and it takes a turn. But I'm thinking that that may be it. I mean, maybe it's just like, you know, they're just recanting or retelling stories of people's own pent-up sexual frustration, you know. And it's just kind of a release, you know, and maybe, you know, and it's a release through a dream state. And then that's what people wrote about back then, because they were thinking, man, this must be some kind of demon, because it seemed real. And it's like, nah, it's because you just hadn't banged in a long time. And, you know, you pent up. And then, you know, I mean, not like so much like a wet dream, I guess, but I mean, like, it could be in the genre, you know. I mean, how many times have you ever thought, like, you had to go pee in the middle of the night? And I've had dreams where I literally, in my dream, I go and I pee in a toilet. They're like, oh, I feel so much better. I didn't have to pee. And I'm like, I think I wake up and I'm like, oh my God, I really gotta go pee still. But somehow in my mind, that idea of having to pee went away as if I had peed, since I could sleep better just because I had the dream.
1: Never.
0: Yet,
1: I've never had a dream like that.
0: Well, I don't know why.
1: I mean, I can tell you other dreams that I guess I can kind of associate. Okay, here's one that, I mean, to this day kind of like bothers me. And
0: about an incubus?
1: No. I might have something about that, but I'll go to that one some other time. I had this dream where, for some reason, I was drowning. And I was choking, and I was literally drowning. And couldn't breathe. And it was so bad that I woke up to realize I couldn't breathe. I had discovered, and this is back when I had really, really long hair, like long hair long enough to hit the crack of my ass.
0: Wow, yeah.
1: And my hair had somehow managed to wrap around my neck.
0: Oh, wow.
1: And I was choking.
0: Yeah, that's weird. I thought you were going to say at the time you had a waterbed and your cat got on it and cut it, and then you were drowning in the waterbed. Your cat tried to kill you.
1: Well, yeah. I have always had the common sense not to have a pet cat in a waterbed at the same time.
0: Yeah, that's true. Yeah. I mean, yeah, that is very important not to have those two things together. Yeah, no, that's very, very weird. You got like that happening, but no, like I do, I'll have like the dream, like I gotta go pee, and then like I go pee in my dream, and like, oh, I feel much better, I'm very relieved, I don't have to pee, and then later on I wake up, I'm like, I'm not relieved, I didn't pee in the bed or anything, I still gotta go pee, I don't know why I felt better enough. It almost as if I got up, went to pee, and then came back to bed, and I felt like that comfortable, almost that comfortable, which it doesn't make any sense because nothing changed. I guess I just convinced my mind that just quit worrying about it.
1: But I have never had a dream where I had to go pee. Not to the best of my recollection.
0: Well, you know, I mean, I like drinking stuff before I go to sleep, so, you know.
1: That's I generally don't like need to go pee when I wake up. I mean, I do eventually have to go to the bathroom maybe 5, 10 minutes, 15 minutes after I wake up, but that's 5, 10, 15 minutes.
0: Yeah, it kind of depends. I mean, and it depends how long I sleep too, but a lot of times, like, I do like sleeping and having to, you know, and like, oh, I really gotta go pee, and then I wake up and I gotta go pee. I go back to bed like, ah, I feel so much more relaxed. And I can sleep longer. That's nice. Yeah. So that's what your succubus or incubus might be about. Incubus, succubus. Yeah. Peeing. Yeah. I don't know, like I say. And, I mean, yeah, you know, like, but his version of it was the succubus bangs the dude. And then goes finds a chick and turns into a dude and then takes that dude's sperm and then plants it into the other chick. And I'm like, but what's the point of that? Ain't that like him just banging the other chick? I mean, like, what does it become demon sperm?
1: No.
0: Yeah.
1: No. But you know what it is? It's a good way to hide from certain people, like instance of infidelity that resulted in a pregnancy.
0: Well, yeah, or you could make, yeah, that, or you could say like, hey, look, I got those crabs from a succubus, because the succubus had been an incubus and banged somebody like that crab, and then they turned into succubus and they gave me the crabs. And so
1: you know what? That's a damn good idea. I got to remember that someday.
0: Yeah, just tell them that, you know. It's just, yeah, wow, really? Like, yeah, it's true. It really happens. I mean, you know, this is true. You should feel sorry for me, I mean, more than anything, you know. And try to get rid of those crabs. They're kind of hard to get rid of. It took me a while. Something like that, you know. And this is a very, very real scenario. I kind of, that's the other thing too. Like, I mean, I don't know, like, if the lack of pubic hair has actually reduced the number of cases of crabs in the United States.
1: I don't know, but I do know that all of a sudden, it makes me want to date and start a relationship with a woman that would believe that story.
0: Yeah, because then you can get away with a lot. Yeah, it's like it happened again. Like, you know, like, and she's like, "What did?" And said, "Gave me herpes this time. What am I gonna do?" Yeah, I mean, God, I keep getting plagued by this damn succubus. Yeah. All right. Well, I'll see you later. And then you leave and you go back out and bang other people and you come back and whatever happens.
1: You know, at that point, that's when I would definitely call it by name succubus rather than succubus.
0: Yeah.
1: Succubus.
0: Yeah. Yeah, that's the case. But, yeah, well, I don't know. Like, I mean, like, I'm not saying, like, it can't happen. I ain't saying it ain't real. I'm just saying, like, I don't know. I'm just saying I don't know. I mean, so, since it isn't real, like, so if you get crabs, maybe from a succubus. Yeah, succubus. Yeah, succubus. Suck-oboe. Yeah.
1: Now, anyway, what kind of stuff could you possibly do to, like, possibly, you know, find or collect the evidence of a succubus or an incubus? Did they mention that?
0: But that's the thing, too. And it's like, so are you telling me the incubus is impregnating women? Because, you know, so then the guy doesn't really have to worry about anything. It's just women that have to worry about the incubus. I mean, you know, I mean, because she's just collecting your sperm, your semen, or your sperm.
1: Well, that's not entirely true. I mean, we've already discussed it, that succubus could turn around and give you an STD.
0: Yeah, it's true. Sure.
1: So you do have something to worry about.
0: Yeah, I know. If you say the word, if you try to say sperm, and then you try to, you know, pivot on the word semen or vice versa real fast, it comes out sermon. That's what just happened to me right now. I was like, what the hell? I was like, the semen, sperm, sermon. What happens when the incubus gives you a sermon? Or you give the sermon to the incubus? Or you know. Yeah, no, that's a question. I mean, it really is. But the thing is, I was like, I kind of want to know, like, well, what's the bad part about having the incubus or succubus? I mean, I guess there's kind of like dominating. I don't know. Like, I mean, like, I wanted to kind of hear what the downside of all this is. Outside of for the lady getting pregnant and the guy getting crabs, but I didn't hear any of that. You know, it sounded like it was a pretty good deal to me, you know.
1: It all depends upon where you're reading and what you're reading. It could be that it drains your life force. So the succubus might give you a hell of a night, but it might cost you 50 years of your life or blah, blah, blah.
0: Mm-hmm.
1: Of course, so would an STD.
0: I'll give you crabs, yeah. Yeah, she gives you crabs. And I'm like, no, succubus, I don't love the crabs again. Yeah, you do something like that. And, yeah, that's the thing. I remember the movie, remember Rosemary's Baby? Remember the movie? So basically, it's a bunch of people. It's not really spoiling it because it came out in 1967. So,
1: Maro and I have no life, by the way, now.
0: Yeah, we're gonna take a break here in a second, but we'll finish this real quick. But I wanted to say that, so basically a bunch of people in the building want to get this guy's wife knocked up with the devil's sperm. Nails her. Yeah, exactly. And so they didn't really call it Rosemary's Baby in Spain. It was called, like, the translation was the seed of the devil. So, I mean, you know, there you go. So the devil could do the exact same thing too then. Or, you know, so anyway, I guess we'll take a break here and we'll come back to I Have No Life and everything. So you guys watch out for the succubus because they might give you crabs, you know. You don't know who they've been with. So anyway, I guess we'll take a break. You have anything you want to say before we head out and come into I Have No Life, sir?
1: Thanks a lot for listening. We'll be back again next week.
0: All right. And hold on to your semen because we'll be right back with new episodes of I Have No Life here on Let's Play Radio Network and LetsPlayRadio.com. 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

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The first day of the year is the first new show of the year, 2026, man. And then I know what's going to happen. It's about like 3 months later, somebody's going to hear this in the best of, and they're going to be like, it's not January 1st, 2026. 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You can join us in the chat room. And in the chat room are the chatters that like to chat away about chatting stuff. They'll comment on time to time what their chats are about. 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All right. Once again, we have a lot of different things that are going on in the world. A lot of weird topics, a lot of weird stuff. I'm still wore out a little bit from last night. We had the very, very, very famous spectacular of spectaculars last night. We had what became, and it did last a long time. Let's get on this. It was the Unexplained Radio Network Limited Liability Company first annual Unexplained Radio Network New Year's Talking E Party, brought to you by Midlothian, Heiko, and Mahia Cartage Company. That's what happened last night. The longest title in the world. And it went pretty long, pretty long of the night. So I'm a little flustered, a little tired this morning. What the hell? See, that's how bad it is. You know, I'm saying this morning as if it was this morning. It is tonight. We're on. Started a little late. We had a little bit of issues earlier with some stuff, but we're great. We're doing great right now. It's like 10 o'clock at night. If you're listening, driving down the road, whatever you're doing, then, hey, you're listening live. So, again, I said go in the chat room on explainradio.com. Unexplained Radio Network is the network. All right. So our first story comes to us from a weird place. Okay. This one comes to us again. It says the government's keeping track of what people get stuck in their butts. And it said these were the worst items last year. Okay, so this is came out on December 26, 2025. So we're going to go through some of these worst items that you could find in, well, the weirdest places, I guess, in your butt. All right. So it says here, it says, this is not a trend we can get behind. That whether it's due to pure curiosity, misguided ChatGPT advice, or, you know, sex stuff, a shocking number of people end up in the ER every year after putting something up their butt that very much shouldn't be there. Really, there's not a lot of things that should be in your butt. But if you do happen to put something in your butt, it may get stuck in there. So I do have a story about it. I've talked about it before, but it wasn't in the butt. It was in a different area. But anyway, I'll tell you, I'll probably put it on here because I said it on another show. So but let me, and I'm not going to forget it. So don't worry about it. Let's just keep reading this story. It says, a shocking number of people end up in the ER every year after putting something up their butt. And very much, okay, yeah, we read that. But their secret shame actually isn't no secret at all. The U.S. Consumer Product Safety Commission actually keeps a database of ER visits and what's bringing people in. Well, they got to make sure these products are safe. When they go in your butt, you're going to be safe, and then they can get out. Meaning the government has an extensive list of every time a patient has said, really, doc, I just fell on it. Okay. So we know that ain't the case. And this one, they have a picture of this one woman. It's supposed to be like, I guess, a doctor. And this other guy got his hand over his face, like embarrassment. She's like looking in there like, ugh. So I don't know. This is some stock photo. I don't know how they got a stock photo of that. But anyway, of course, the database is entirely anonymous. So unfortunate souls who lost a corn cob holder inside their rectum can rest easy that no one knows it's them. All right. But a defector has gone
Through the most recent data for 2024, okay, so this is 2024 pickup, but to pick up the most shocking, confusing, squim-worthy items that were reported to be stuck inside American anuses. It ain't pretty. So this was done in December of 2025. So, but I guess the data they had was from 2024. So it's still good. I guess we'll work with it. It's not as fresh as I like, but we'll see. I need like a drum roll. I really do. Something like that. I need a real drum roll. Okay, we'll see what we got. In addition to numerous sex toys, which that actually is true. I mean, if they're doing consumer product safety and it's supposed to go up your butt because it's a sex toy and it gets stuck in there, then they have to kind of understand why the thing failed. Because if it's supposed to go in there, it's probably supposed to come out. And it says, in addition to numerous sex toys, including a 24-inch long dildo, the highlights include, remember, this was in the anus. This wasn't in the vagina or anything. But I mean, my God. I mean, like, the thing is, like, I get it. Like, you can make yourself, yeah, you can make yourself, let me see. You can make yourself really think about these things. You can really make you think, like, well, how could this actually work? How could you have done this? How could you put this thing in there? I don't know. There's like 50,000 things about that, like, thoughts on it. But I gotta say, your butthole has an amount that it can stretch, I get, but there's not like length to it. I mean, 2 feet. Imagine if you try to go balls deep with that thing. I just don't. I'm like, after a while, it doesn't even matter because you're not going to go that far. I mean, you just ain't. I mean, it just ain't going to happen. I mean, you don't even need the 2 feet. You don't even need a foot, real. I guess you could, like, maybe a foot, but it's like, I don't know. Like, I just say, it's not like a huge cavity in there. It's not like it goes forever. It's not. This is not sword swallowing. I don't know, but. I digress. I can't figure that one out. I can't figure it out for the life of me. I'm just thinking to myself, I'm like, what is the, I mean, how much could you get in? I've got to do some research and see what's the most amount of people can stick up there. But the thing is that not only did they stick it in there, it didn't come back out. So, yeah, there's that. I would assume girth would be the biggest thing that they would have. I would assume the girth on it was probably why, like, they just didn't, that's what was not allowing it to come out. But the big thing is about any of these, and I've heard these stories before, is that it creates a suction. And the suction is what makes it hard to get out. And so they have to alleviate the suction. So you do have the compressed space, but you also, when you pull on it, you're sucking the other side out because there's just be created a vacuum basically, and that's a big problem. And then there's prolapse, like within the vaginas, you could have prolapse where you actually push parts of you out, and that's no fun. And that can actually happen through natural causes and a lot of other things too. But to see it, I mean, I don't know. Like, hey, if you got a prolapsed vagina out there, I'm sorry, I apologize for your inconvenience. And but I gotta say, it's. Yeah, I don't know what would be a prolapsed anus. I mean, I would, I don't, I have not even a clue what would be popping out the back there, your back door. Anyway, so look those things up, learn. All right, so here's the list. Number one, nails. Okay, I have no idea why somebody would want to stick nails up there. I mean, I guess they just like pain, but all right, I mean, that it's not like we were saying. It's not a huge. It's a huge cat. Well, first off, we were saying it's not a big cavity because that's why I was saying 24. Okay, I have no idea why they want to stick nails up there. I mean, I guess like, but all right, I mean, that it's not like we were saying. It's not a huge. It's a huge. It's well, it's not a big cavity.

stick nails up your butt, you better count them. You just better. I mean, because you don't want to go in there and you're like, well, that put 15 or 16 in there, because you may lose a nail. All right, number two, and this is almost a repeat of the last one, screws and nails. So I guess I like getting screwed with the screw. It's pretty funny, yeah. All right, number three, baseball. And this one actually has a reason. They said reason given was to see what it felt like. Okay, remember we were talking about the suction aspect? Now, the other part about a baseball is, okay, yes, it'll spread out at the top, but then if you get past the middle part of it, the sides of your anus is probably going to contract. I mean, it is a sphincter muscle. It wants to go back, and it's just going to suck that thing right in there, man. It's just going to, yeah, you don't, yeah, you wouldn't want to put anything circular or something that has no stick at the bottom to pull it out. I mean, I guess it could be semi-circular, but then it has like a ability to pull out, Anyway. All right, uncooked pasta. Okay, again, what the hell do you think's gonna happen on cooked pasta? I mean, your body's hot and it's gonna break down in there. And I mean, how much could you put inside of you that you wouldn't just come out through a normal process? I mean, these are things that people put inside of them and they had to go to the hospital and get out. So I'm pretty sure Consumer Reports looked at that, and or the Consumer Safety looked at it and they said there's nothing we can do with uncooked pasta. We can't make it safer so that it doesn't break off in your butt. Next one, egg. Again, circular. It's not a circular, it's an oval, I know that, but I mean, again, you know what's going to happen. It's going to go straight in there. So then hopefully it was like a hard boiled egg and not just like a, I don't know. Anyway, like, I mean, because, well, they did get stuck, so probably it was hard boiled anyway. Next one, dog chew toy. Now, see, I can see this because a lot of dogs, I saw there's one dog chew toy my parents' dogs have, and it looks like, on one side, let me just say this, one side it has a cylinder that has a bunch of bumps on it, and on the back side it has two circular parts. And I keep thinking to myself, that thing looks like a big dick. I mean, it just does. And I can see, like, if somebody really wanting to put something in their butt, they could put that in there. But I was thinking, like, well, the design of it, since it is shaped like a wang, and it's not really that long, so it's about 6 inches. I mean, really, like, yeah, you could use it just as a dildo, and but again, that bottom part with the two balls allows you to pull it back out. So, yeah, you'd be pretty lucky with that, and so you'd be fine. All right, let's see, what do we got next? Okay, so the dog chew toy, and there are probably a bunch of different dog chew toys too that just don't work. Dryer sheet. I don't know what the hell a dryer. What? How would you get? What was the point of putting a dryer sheet in there? It's just gonna bend. It's like, I maybe like the dryer sheet was used to be on top of something else, and then it got stuck in there and left in there. Because I remember I knew one girl. And this was not with me, but she had told the story of how like she was having sex and a condom got stuck inside of her, and a couple of days later it came out. So she didn't have to go to the doctor, but she thought about it because they were like wondering where did this condom mysteriously evaporate to? It's like I'm stuck in you. But I do have to say she was very promiscuous, and I didn't know that until like after I started knowing her. And then once you hear all her stories, you're like, my God. There's somebody you have not banged. Anyway, she had a rough childhood. All right, let's move on. Sandal. Okay, I guess that, yeah, like I wouldn't look at a sandal and think, man, that's got to go in me. Because I mean, it doesn't really, it has the width, but it doesn't really have like girth. I mean, it's not like a Coke can or anything. And don't put a Coke can in you either, please, folks. Because I mean, again, the whole suction, a lot of stuff. But it. And my thing is like, how do you not get it out though? It's like putting a pancake up there. I don't know. It's like flat. Anyway. Doorknob. Okay. I mean, like, again, if it gets in there and how are you gonna grab it to put it out? Like, I mean, pull it out. Like the shaft part of the doorknob would be very painful to put inside you, but yet it at least would be able to come out because you have to handle the doorknob. If the doorknob handle is inside of you, then what are you grabbing to pull it out? I don't know.
My God, I don't know.

Next one is marbles. Okay, what? Again, you have to count how many marbles you have and you put them in there, and then you get to see. I mean, a lot of these things, like especially with marbles and stuff, like wouldn't you think it would just come out over time? I mean, like just go in the bathroom. I mean, I don't know. I don't know what they're doing with them, so I really don't know. This one here is really weird. Eyeglasses. Why in the hell would you put eyeglasses in? I mean, I guess because they're like big circle on top, big bottom circle and stuff, but maybe they're crappy eyeglasses and you already broke off the legs and you said, hey, I'm just gonna put this in there. But yeah, I don't know. It just seems like two jagged edges because like if you ever look at eyeglasses when they fold in, they're very jaggedy, because of the because they gotta fold, they gotta compact themselves on the legs. Okay. Rock. Poor rock. I mean, rocks have been on this the surface of this planet since basically the inception of it. Billions of years of rocks. And one day, this rock broke off from another rock, another rock, another rock, and eventually became the size that where somebody looked at it and said, wow, that would make a good, cock. And no bull. That's cock and bull, but no, but it'd make a good cock, and let me put that rock inside my anus. Yeah, poor rock. Because they're living creatures. I'm joking. Okay, here's one. There's a lot of these, actually. Man, I thought it was just like a short list. Beard clippers wrapped in plastic. Okay. I guess like their shears, more like a electrical one. But anyway, it says reason given. And not all these have reasons given, so that's the reason why I'm not reading that. Reason given was feeling constipated for 2 days. Okay, was the reason given you were feeling constipated because you had beard clippers up your ass, or was it because your ass wasn't allowing stuff to flow through easily, and thus, weird side effects of some things are I read one time like meth. I've never done meth, but maybe I should start. But meth actually is supposed to constipate you. I didn't, you learn, live and learn, live and learn. All right. Moving on. Turkey baster. Okay. The turkey baster thing. This is, yes, I get the turkey baster thing. It does look like it is cylinder. It kind of, it's really probably one of the few household products that do look like a penis. I mean, in a weird sense, like a child drawing of a penis, I guess. And why would you be asking children to draw penises? I don't know. But anyway. Maybe they just want to do it on their own. I don't know. But the thing is that I gotta say the turkey baster thing, yeah, we always, like women that have all there used to be very prominent to call it like that. Like the method of AI and actually trying like inseminate yourself or anything at home, home-based AI, whatever, for in pregnancy and all that stuff. Like women used to call that the turkey baster method. But again, that name is fallen out of favor over the last 20 some odd years. I mean, back in the 2000s and 1990s, that was like, well, yeah, you put semen in there and put it in a turkey baster and push it into you, which really doesn't work. And it's an idea, but they call it the turkey baster method. You're really better off using a needleless syringe. But hey, that's my take on what you can do if you want to do home-based pregnancies, but you don't want to have sex with somebody, but you just want to use their sperm. All right. Well, there's semen actually. You got to put all the semen in there. That sperm breaks out. Okay. Yeah, I don't want anybody to comment on that. All right, let's check in the chat room. Chatters. Okay, y'all guys. You're not talking about you're talking about other things. I'm not really. Okay, never mind. That's way off subject. Plastic cleanser bottle full of liquid. Okay, so this is like a cleanser. I guess it's like some kind of like spray bottle thing. Hell, I don't know. I'm thinking of a spray bottle, but it couldn't be that. I just don't think that plastic cleanser bottle full of liquid. I mean, it could be just one of those things, with the soaps in it, like the refillable. When you have the hand soap thing, just buy the refillable, like it's Sam's or Costco or something like that. You got a shit ton of it. Well, now you really have a shit ton of it because it's in your ass. But anyway, okay. And next one is shampoo bottle. There's two shampoo bottles listed on here. One of them shampoo bottle, and the reason given, slipped in the shower. Yeah, right. I mean, you slipped in the shower, and a shampoo bottle got shoved up your ass.
I like the second guy who gave a good reason. This reason makes more sense. Reason given was bored. Yeah, they were bored and they wanted to just shove a shampoo bottle up their ass, you know. Another one, lubricant bottle. If they would have used more of the lube, they probably would have got some. But I mean, like again, it probably got stuck in there because, again, the suction factor and everything else. Next one, enema bottle. Wow. Maybe they didn't read the instructions. I don't know. Another one, aerosol can. Okay, again, yeah, this is again, it's gonna create because you're not you see, the thing people don't get is the penis is not just flat at the top of it, you know, it's kind of got like a you know, a semicircle, you know, it basically is. And so that allows when it goes in to not create any suction. So even if you have a big wang, your chances of getting some kind of suction so that you can't get the thing out is not going to occur. But that flat edge of the aerosol bottle in the back end, which is probably what he inserted, or she, let's just assume it's he because guys are more prone to do weird things. And women are more prone to have weird things done to them because they're either listening to guys or they're with a bunch of guys and want to show, I don't know. So that's how I'm saying. So that's the reason why you probably couldn't pull that thing back out. You can get it in, but you're probably gonna get it out. Dental pick. Okay, I think this is a water pick. I don't think it's like some kind of thing. Yeah, water pick at the bottom, same thing. It's a cylinder with the top. Wine bottle. Okay, see, wine bottle, I would have thought that he would have been able to get the wine bottle out, but probably this guy did. He probably put the biggie in because, you know, a lot of these people that are putting these weird things in their anus, they're doing it because of the size of it. They're trying to put the maximum size in there. They don't want to go buy a new big wide dildo or vibrator. Yeah, that oh, excuse me, wait a minute. Did it say wine bottle? I thought it said wine bottle. It said wine stopper. The stopper. Yeah, I guess like it was too small and it fell and it got, you know, again, like there's the anus has a cavity, but it's not a huge cavity, but for smaller items, yeah, you're gonna lose them in there. Corn cob holder. I don't know if you're talking about the little, like, you know, the corn cob, like at the very end, like they used to have those little, like, fake corn cob things you could put on there so you could eat it, you know, one on either side so it'll hold it in place so you haven't grabbed by your hand. But those are tiny. I mean, again, it's just not, you know. Highlighter. I mean, I don't know. Like, sometimes I think some of these are done by, I don't know, like they could be done by adults or something, but every time I see highlighter, the next one, invisible marker, well, it's really invisible when it's stuck in your anus, you can't see it anymore. Two pencils, stuff like that, magic wand toy. These things, you know, that don't really look like penises. It seems more like it seems like something that younger people may do because they're working with something. They don't have like availability to have dildos around the house, but yeah. The next one. That is actually a dildo, which you're thinking, why would a dildo be on this list? I mean, because we're talking about things that are weird getting stuck in there. I don't know if I'm gonna be able to do any other lists because this is such an extensive list. I don't think I'm gonna be able to read the rest of my stories. I really don't. But this is my favorite one, so I'm not really that. I do have predictions for the new year, but I mean, I can wait till next week for that crap. I mean, I don't know. All right, whatever. Let's continue. And I'll tell you my weird story that I heard. And it's true. Okay, 7-inch dildo. You're like, well, what the hell? Just pull it out. It said, and pliers. And it says, use to try to remove dildo. So somehow the dildo got so far up in his anus that he had to go get the pliers, and then he lost the pliers. Yeah, that's funny. That's funny. I don't know how he got the. I mean, maybe when he put the pliers in there, he was pushing the dildo further and further in. I don't know. Anyway, broken piece of butt plug and tweezers again used to try to remove the butt. How are you gonna get the butt plug out with tweezers? The other guy at least had the plier idea, but I mean, even if you did, you're just gonna grab a little piece and just pull chunks of it out at a time. That thing is actually that should actually go to the consumer. Product safety thing because that butt plug broke off in somebody's anus, so that should be recalled. So look for a butt plug that's recalled, you know, at your local sex store. Yeah, I would do that. All right, moving on. Film canister, and I'm trying to figure out what the hell that could be. I know, like,
There used to be those big circular reels, and they had those big old cannon. But how the hell did you get that up your ass? Unless it's like those little ones, the film canister stuff that they used to be for 35mm film and all that, then when you'd want to print them out, maybe. But those are tiny again. I mean, like they're only like 2 inches tall, so you know that's gonna get lost in your anus. Battery powered light. Wow. Okay. Well, I mean, I'm glad it wasn't a plug in the wall light. I mean, what the hell's that got to do? No shit, Sherlock. I'm pretty sure it's battery powered light. I mean, I guess they wanted to make the difference between a wall mounted light or like some table lamp. All right. Well, what's the difference between a battery powered light and the next one, a flashlight? I mean, ain't they the same damn things? Yeah. I don't know. Yeah, and to me, it's like funny. It's like, yeah, there's not many flashlights around anymore. You rarely ever see them. I mean, I guess there's like, I guess because everybody uses the light on their phone, and that's kind of the big thing, and they always have it on them. But like, it's very hard to find a flashlight. And flashlights could be a small one too. It could be like a pen light, you know, thing. But again, like most people have them in their phones, so I mean, it could be something older. But there are a lot of good, really, really good flashlights out there, and I'm very surprised by flashlight technology nowadays. I am. Like I seen, like I was watching Dan Bell, and he had one, and it illuminated everything. And so that really made me want to buy a flashlight. After all these years, I had no need for a flashlight, but I mean, it was amazing. I mean, that damn thing was shining on a building that was like at least 200 to 300 yards away, and it was like just illuminating the whole damn building. Yeah, flashlight technology is pretty neat nowadays. I mean, if you haven't looked for a flashlight, that's a gift idea for next Christmas, I guess. Okay, plastic coat hanger, okay, with outside of hanger cut off, so he could drive to the ER. Oh, okay. So like there was, I guess, a piece of the coat hanger that was out. So he just chopped it off and he just said, "Fuck it, I'm just gonna drive to the ER like this with my butt." You know, he said, "I'm gonna save some money on that ambulance ride." All right, next one's penny. Who the hell sticks a penny up your ass? You know it's gonna get lost. I mean, that's just basically asking for it. I mean, and then plus, what the hell? If it's only one damn penny, just wait for the damn thing to come out. I mean, I don't understand it. And plus, the other thing is like, damn, now every time I grab a penny, I'm gonna think it may have been somebody's ass, you know? People are from their ass. All right, light bulb. Ah, this is the one. Glass, this is very simple. I'll tell you in a second. Light bulb, glass side first, which, have you ever had a light bulb, especially the old incandescent ones? They were of the thinnest damn glass, and I have no idea how somebody, you'd have to be wasted or out of your mind and with drugged up to do that. Now, like the other ones that are newer ones, sometimes they're like got a weird shape to them. They don't have those. Right when the original ones started coming out, after the incandescent ones, they started doing the other, whatever they're called, I forget now. The newer ones that they would have that little like roundabout shape, you know, like and it was just like two tubes they would go around. But I guess people didn't like those as much. I still have one of those and it still worked for like 20 years. But the funny thing is, I think that they like the other shape of the older light bulbs, and that's why those are selling nowadays. And I don't think they have to have those, but anyway. But the point is that yeah, that that's similar to the story I'll tell later, and I'm almost done here. Okay. Wait, okay. Well, first one is vape pen, which I'm like, okay, that, you know, you really, man, I mean, like, I gotta say, like, a lot of these, that's why I think they're young children, because I'm like, dude, you don't have, like, a dildo or something you can shove in there. I mean, I get it when you have, like, a 6-inch dildo and you don't want to buy, like, a 10-inch one and you want more girth and you got to find something around your house. I get it. You know, that happens to everyone. But the thing is that when you're talking about a vape pen, I mean, I gotta say, look, I don't stick stuff up my ass or anything or shove stuff in my ass, but I can tell you what, the vape pen probably wouldn't be getting the job done. I mean, if I'm trying to get a kick out of this or feel great with it, telling you, vape pens and some of these things that are really tiny, I mean, it's just, I mean, maybe to scratch your ass with, I don't know. Like, maybe that's it. Maybe I'm looking the wrong way. Maybe it's not about. They're trying to actually get sex appeal or something out of this, but it's more of they were trying to scratch deep into their asshole and it got stuck in there. Maybe that's the case. I don't know. Like, let me tell you another story. Here's a funny thing.
There was one time I knew a guy that he became a teacher, and he was a radiologist at one time, but he became a teacher, and I was in sixth grade, and he said, like, one of the weirdest things that he had found in somebody's stomach, because he'd do, the radiograph or whatever, the x-rays. He said, we did an x-ray on somebody to find, because they had lost something in their stomach, and he's going to tell you what it was. So they lost, this was back when, people still use Bic pens, but back in the 90s, I mean, they were everywhere, And so the person had used the Bic pen to like push on the back of their throat because they were, trying to vomit all their food up. Like that's what they would do. They would just purge all their food up after they ate. Well, the pen fell down into their stomach. It went down their esophagus into their stomach. And he was trying to find where this stupid pen was through an x-ray. Well, again, a Bic pen, if you ever notice, it has this little metal tip and plastic underneath it. And it's clear all the way through, but it was the only thing he could search for was that metal tip because it was an X-ray. And he said, "I barely saw it." And I said, "There it is. There's the metal tip." And that I don't know what else, how they got it out of there afterwards, but he used an X-ray to spot it. Even at the bottom of this thing, it shows an X-ray way down here. The X-ray they show is this is Iranian man once went to the ER and needed emergency surgery because of deodorant. I don't know why they got to point out Iranian, but said because deodorant that he had put in up his butt. And you can see, like, I guess he took the nozzle off of it, but it's deep in there. I don't know. I mean, that's a thing, too. Like, I mean, imagine explaining that, like, if you're in Iran or somewhere like that. You better say you fell on it, because I don't think they take too kindly to the people that like sticking stuff up their butt. That, anyway. Anyway, they don't take too kindly. Okay, so that's what I say. So that was his story, but that's not the story I'm going to tell you. So, we still got that come corn cob style pipe. This one made me laugh a few seconds ago because I kept thinking about it. I'm like, who the hell's got a corn cob pipe? I mean, it's like, what are you like, Huckleberry Finn and Tom Sawyer and everything like that, I mean, like, what do you, or what, you live, like, maybe, like, this guy was visiting his grandpa, and his grandpa lives way out in the country. He's like, I got me old corn cob style pipe here, and I like to use it every night. And then this kid stuck it up his butt, and he wanted to get some kicks off of grandpa's old corn style pipe, because corn cob style pipe, because that was the only thing in the house that would do the job. And then he got stuck in there, and he went to the hospital. And I mean, I bet your grandpa was like saying, I'm worried about my grandson, but I'm still looking for my corn cob style pipe I like to smoke in the mornings. Hopefully he comes back from the hospital A-OK. And the kid comes back from the hospital, and they're like, what happened to your grandson? He's like, I kind of don't want to talk about it, but here's your pipe, grandpa. And he's like, all right, I found my pipe. It doesn't smell like tobacco anymore. Anyway, wow. Is that? I wonder if that is in. I wonder if in Tom Sawyer and Huckleberry Finn, they ever either one of them stick a corn cob pipe up their ass. And so I got to read that book. Rubber gasket. Oh, come on, man. I mean, again, what are you putting a rubber gasket? How? It's not like it got any. It's just gonna bend once it gets in there. And definitely get lost. Piece of nose hair trimmer. Okay, I get what happened. They stuck the nose hair trimmer in there, and then a piece of it fell off. He's like, "Oh my God, where'd it go?" It's up your ass. That's where it went. All right. Rectangular travel toothbrush. These are one of those small ones that, like, yeah, I've seen them before. And again, like I said, maybe they're scratching the inside of their ass. Who knows? I don't know. A baton. Baton. Yeah, that kind of looks like a dildo. Like so, but again. Like the end shape of the baton probably doesn't work. And the last one they have on this list is hair tie. I never thought I was going to spend 40 minutes talking about things people shove up their ass, but I guess I did. Hair tie, huh? Wow. I don't know what a hair tie could be. Like, you mean one of those little things you put on your ponytail? I mean, that. Again, I don't know why some of the stuff they shove up their ass. I don't get it. Okay, so at the bottom of the story, it goes in there. Confoundingly, there were also several examples of people who weren't sure if they still had a sex toy inside their butts from earlier or couldn't remember putting one in. Said, it's no surprise then that Chicago emergency room doctor
Kenji Oyasu said that one of the most common questions he gets asked is, what's the weirdest thing you've ever pulled out of someone's butt? So, in a viral TikTok post in September, he said that at the top of his list was the man who inserted a full-size pumpkin spice scented Yankee candle. Wow. I said, I'm talking about the desktop jar. Oh, okay. It's like the one that's like a jar and you pull the top off. Said, and not just the top, but the whole damn thing. Said, the question now becomes how to get it out. And really, for things that are really this big, you can't just reach up there and grab them. You have to pull them out because suction causes a vacuum to pull it back in. Okay, so there you go. Said in 2023, Visual Journey of Emergency Surgery published a case study about an Iranian man who needed surgery after a deodorant canister he inserted in his anus traveled up the digestive tract. Oh my God, that's it again too. Wait, no, this is a different one. The other one, it went up his that is just insane. Like that's yeah, like I said, like that's what makes me think, why would you want to get a 24-inch dildo and shove it up anything? Because it's just going to get stuck in there. I mean, like, you know, I mean, well, not that it's going to get stuck in there, but where can it go? It's only got so much room to travel. That was that earlier one. And in Florida this year, a man who was arrested for drugs walked through a body scanner and was found to have a thermos inside of him. Police said it had gone, wait, excuse me. Police said it had gone in up the exit ramp. Okay. And they show that, and it's like, I mean, that thermos is, I swear to you, I'm looking at it right now, and I don't know how tall this guy is. The thermos is about the same length from his wrist, because this is an X-ray, to his elbow. It is that long. You're talking about like over a foot long. And this thing is stuck up his ass. I mean, not even his ass. It's like, where the hell else does it go? I mean, you gotta push organs around to get that damn thing in there. Ah, man. I mean, I'm always amazed that the hospitals can get these things out without having to completely rip you open. I mean, literally, you've already ripped yourself open one way, and then they gotta rip you up another way. Who knows? Fortunately, ER visits of this for these kind of mishaps are not very common, though some would argue they're still too common. And this goes on here from 20, excuse me, from 2012 to 2021, about 39,000, excuse me, 38,948 people were hospitalized with foreign objects in their rectum each year, according to the American Journal of Emergency Medicine. The average patient's age was 43. That's very weird. I would think they would be a lot younger. I mean, I think there would be kids because some of the stuff that they're pulling out of their anus or putting in their anus and they can't pull out. And 78% were male. That's duh. I gotta figure that. I'm actually surprised it's only 78%. 40% needed to be admitted. Okay, I guess admitted to the hospital. The rest of them, I don't understand like what's the difference because like yeah, you would think they were hospitalized and 40% needed to be admitted. I guess 40% of that 39,000 they had to have a longer hospital stay. I have no idea. Of everything, maybe the other one is they get pulled out within an hour or two after they started. Of everything doctors pulled out, 55.4% were sex toys. So, man, that's probably why they investigated so much because the sex toys, because the sex toys are just, yeah, that's, some of them are not operating or functioning correctly, or maybe that they're not supposed to be used for backdoor purposes. Who knows? And unfortunately, it's not just the tushes getting mistreated. Defector also put together a list of the craziest things people put in their vaginas and penises. So, these are. If you go to the defector.com, it actually shows a candy cane the X-ray, like it's in somebody's ass or something. Okay, I'm going to just finish the show on this. I might as well. And I'll tell you. This is what they put in penises. These are weird things that are inside a penis, in a urethra of a penis. All right, battery. Okay, that, yeah, no, it's just no, I guess it's a size thing, because, but no way. I would never, I mean, like, well, I would never do any of this stuff, but much less, I mean, I just think that
the conductivity of it and everything else may shock you. Well, I guess. I mean, I don't know. I never really thought about it. Candle wax. Well, I guess that just seeped in and he just couldn't get it out. But, but I mean, again, a chess piece. A chess. How the hell do you get a chess piece in there? I mean, really, there are a lot of weird things. There are a lot of people that have actually tried to extend their urethras for some reason, and I have no idea how that gives them any joy other than complete pain. And I've read other stories where, due to insertions in the urethra, it caused damage to the urethra, and they had to have amputations. I've read that, and I don't know if they're all in the U.S., but I've read that they've done in other countries and stuff. So, because usually it's because somebody does it and they don't come, and there's a lot of stuff that goes on. And yeah, you don't want to stick anything in your penis because I mean you may lose it. I mean it's a very valuable organ. Comb, okay. Again, apple stems. Okay, I can kind of see an apple stem. I think that would fit in there, but I could see you losing it. Apple core. I don't know how these people stretch out their urethra that much. I mean, I'm pretty sure that you could probably go to some porn site and see people stretching out their urethras and stuff. I mean, these are men, penises they're stretching out. So that's one thing. Bobby pin. Okay. Yeah, I could see that fitting in there and getting lost. Paperclip. I would say bobby pin makes more sense, but again, I'm not condoning any of this, all right? I'm just explaining. Magnets. I guess it's the size of the magnet, whatever. Spring. God, I mean, you just want to hurt yourself if you're putting a little spring in there. Screw. Again, this whole idea of they probably, oh God, it's just, I think there's a lot of people that are trying to commit pain. Staples. That, yeah. Thermometer. Okay, I can kind of see a thermometer. Maybe you're trying to read your temperature the wrong way. You thought it's supposed to go in your butt, but you put it in your urethra. Headphones. I guess these are like the little ones, like but not big, the old Monster headphones had in the 70s. Guitar string. I can see that because it's, and an Allen wrench. It's not a sword swallowing thing. This is the funniest thing. It's like, watch, my penis is gonna swallow this Allen wrench like a sword in your throat. And they go, do that circus music. Anyways, that's the penis. Okay. The vagina. When they put in the vagina, remember they said most of them are guys that do this stuff, but this is the vagina, and so more likely it's a lady. So let's, or maybe the guy was convinced, hey, come on, you put it in there. Holiday bell. Well, again, suction, the shape of it. I mean, come on. A lighter. I guess that just got lost in there because I mean, there's a big cavity space. Lighter's not that big. Aluminum foil. I guess was wrapped around something. I'm thinking this. The guy tried to use the aluminum foil to extend his wang because he had a wang extender, and then that got stuck in there. That's my opinion. My opinion, but I think it's true. Cotton balls. Now, what the hell do you think's gonna happen when you shove cotton balls up in there? Popsicle stick. Sans popsicle. I threw the sans popsicle thing in there. I'm assuming that there was a popsicle in there one time and the stick got stuck because the stick got stuck. That they, were doing the popsicle stick thing in and it was really cold, but it eventually melted due to the body heat and then they lost the stick. Plastic orca. Like being like the whale? Okay, I don't know what the hell. Gemstone. Well, why would you put a gemstone in your vagina anyway? All right. Inserted two diamond rings in her vagina while at a party in fear they would be stolen. Well, I guess that's a good place to hide them if you're afraid they're going to be stolen. But my thing goes back down to it. If you're so afraid that they're going to steal diamond rings at this party you go to, then why go to the party? You know what I'm saying? That's just me. Just me. And also, couldn't you put them in your pocket or, I mean, like somewhere else? I mean, do you not? I mean, are you walking around naked and you're trying to hide them in there? I don't know. Usually people put stuff in their anus or other places because they're afraid they'd be probed or, they're not afraid of being probed, but they're afraid that they'll do a strip search. I don't know. Latex glove. I'm assuming that at one time there was a hand on the other side of that latex glove, but I don't know. Bath bomb. I don't even know what the hell a bath bomb is. I'm assuming it's some kind of soap thing, but whatever. Small plastic mermaid. I guess this is like the orca. I mean, again, I got to think that these sometimes have to be almost children that are experimenting with sex or experimenting with masturbation.
14 to 16 year old. I don't know. I mean, I was whacking off when I was eight, so they don't know. You'd be younger than that. Hey, and don't quote me on that. Flower toy. All right. See, again, I'm like, it sound like kid stuff. Reports a bag of marijuana has been in her vagina for 2 days and it's uncomfortable. No shit, you got a bag of, marijuana in your vagina. Yeah, bracelet charms. Well, maybe the hand and the wrist got stuck in there and the bracelet just fell off. Maybe the charms fell off. Two vibrators. I guess they try to put both of them at the same time. Hopefully they finished vibrating by the time they showed up, or at least they were manually controlled and they weren't just keep vibrating all the time. Yeah. Penis ring. Okay, I can see that. But, I mean, it's supposed to be further back, but I guess... hey, and if you thought one penis ring was bad enough, the next one is two penis rings. So I thought the whole purpose of a penis ring is like to be constricting on your wang so you get a, a longer lasting usage out of your wang, I guess. But I don't, I mean, you would think that would be tight, not loose. Maybe the guy bought some and he wasn't that tight. I mean, that way he wasn't that big and they stayed loose. Okay, two spoons. Okay, you lost one spoon, might as well shove up another one in there. Here's another one here. And we actually read the rectum one. That was the, so we have that. But two spoons. Was using a piece of plastic to masturbate when got spooked by the wind outside and threw the sheet over herself, in the process lodging the piece of plastic deeper into her vagina and wasn't able to retrieve. Huh. It's very weird. Okay. I mean, you're masturbating with a piece of plastic. I don't know. Like, I kind of wonder what type of plastic it is. Like, you got plastic around, some plastic. Hairbrush. Okay, I can see a hairbrush. Yeah, like a brush. Not a comb, but a hairbrush. Detergent pod. Oh, my God. Yeah, no, you don't want that going off in you. I mean, I remember one time there was this guy that we knew that, he got this Alka-Seltzer. Alka-Seltzer is a big circular thing. You break it off. You don't break it off. You open it up, and you throw it in water, and it dissolves. But somebody gave him Alka-Seltzer. He didn't know what the hell to do with it, so he just put it in his mouth. And I kind of figure, if you know what I'm getting at, it started dissolving in his mouth and exploding in his mouth, basically. I think the detergent pod would do the same if that ruptured. And a plunger cap. So it's the cap of the plunger, I guess the very end part. Huh, okay. And this one here is, I'm going to tell you, this is the truth. And this one is called, this one says beer bottle was on a cruise on her honeymoon. Okay, I'm pretty sure that wasn't the first time she'd been married. Just thinking, because I mean, it's not like, hey, look, I never had a wang in me, but maybe I can throw this beer bottle in there. I don't know. Well, anyway, the first time you get married, but I'd say, seems like more of the fifth time, you're already kind of been around the block. Okay, my story goes back down to is the beer bottle story. So what had happened was there was a party, and this was years ago, and eons ago, I guess. And so what happened was the party goes on, and during the party, the one girl... They're doing, I guess, dares, and the girl says, I can stick a beer bottle up my vagina. And they're like, no way. She's like, yep, I can stick it in there. And again, they're very wasted. And so she gets the beer bottle in the opposite way, not the mouth part, bottom part. That's, I think, happened to this woman on her honeymoon. Puts it in there, goes, shoves it all the way in, and then the suction doesn't allow it to come out. And also, it probably, the lips of the vagina surrounded it, because that's kind of a sphincter as well, and it shut down. And so then he had that problem. So then they were discussing the geniuses in the room. And I wasn't in this room, but I had heard the story from somebody else. The geniuses in the room, and it does make sense. They decided that not only are they geniuses, brilliant men and women of science, but they're also very, very heavily drunk. And so they knew they would come up with the best and only the brightest ideas how to get this beer bottle out of her vagina. And so they did a bunch of different things, but then one guy said, the problem is it's just too damn big. And so if we were to use a hammer and break it, then we could just pull it out. It would just come apart. And they did that, and of course,
It was horrific in nature. And so the trying to avoid going to the hospital with the beer bottle in her vagina became having to go to the hospital with broken pieces of a beer bottle in her vagina. And so, yes, I pity the poor lady. I'm not sure if she's able to have children after this or anything in her at all, if she's still alive. But no, I think she survived, but yet that is just insane. All right, we're almost out of time. It is that time again to end us. I do have a lot more stories, but I just think we got way off on track on this one. And I do think this one was really worth it. Yeah, this is these are all the same ones here. The other one they actually had a little bit extra on the list was this. It said outside of this is was being intimate with his girlfriend, and they shoved a rectangular travel toothbrush. Okay, this was the toothbrush. Multiple sex toys, a cat-headed vibrator. What the hell's that? But so it had a cat head on it. So that should be investigated for consumer product safety. 18-inch dildo got stuck in there. But then they came back and said, "Hey, look, I'm going to one that one up. I'm going to do a 24-inch dildo got stuck in there," and said reports having a 6-inch vibrator in the rectum. This was all the rectum ones. These were earlier, but these were the additions that weren't on that other one. A 6-inch vibrator in the rectum since 2 p.m. today. Doesn't recall placing the vibrator in the rectum. Also reported taking poppers at the same time. I don't know what the hell poppers are, but wow. Yes, that's oh, here they actually have a couple of different ones here too. I'm just gonna go. One of them is we had uncooked pasta. Where was that one? Maybe I'm just seeing things. I thought somebody put uncooked pizza, but that was the pasta. All right, that's it. That's it. That's what the things magic wand toy. He said that. Yeah, those are things you can put up your anus, your vagina, your penis, your urethra, all those different things you can put in and never see again. You can become a magician overnight, and you don't even know how the hell to do magic. It's like, here it is. Woo! Oh, it disappeared. All right, guys. Well, I appreciate you all joining us here. We've had a lot of fun tonight, and I gotta say, everybody take care. Thanks for joining us, and stay classy, folks. Unexplained Love is coming on up right now, so have a great and wonderful evening from all of us here at Blue Nights. You guys take care, and as always, stay classy.

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everyone. It's Lily. Welcome to New Aeon Now. And if you were sitting with me right now, you might be a little cold. Why? Well, it's right now about 4 below outside. And the wind is not the softest summer breeze that I could sing about. It's just bitter cold. And so I've been hanging out inside with the dogs, who right now, if you hear snoring behind me, they had their food, and so they're in food coma. And wow, I don't know if I like polar vortex. On the other hand, it's a great time to be able to just sit back, do some reading, do some cleaning, and say, woohoo, this could be worse. I guess it's part of retirement, the good part, right? I don't have to worry about getting up and moving the snow early to get up and going. But you can also get a little cabin fevery, let's put it that way. Now, tonight, because I've been in this polar vortex for a week now, I decided, what could I talk about that would be darn cold? So I decided to talk about haunts in Alaska. And I've got to be honest with you, it always surprises me to visit the Alaskan haunts. I don't think that you will, maybe you're smarter than I am, but some of the things really shocked me. I don't usually think of Alaska as earthquake ravaged, but they have been. B, I didn't know that they had brothels up there when I first started studying Alaska, and they did. And it's going to be surprising to you what ended up happening and who hung around the brothels after that went downhill. Okay, and really, as I was sitting here, I thought, you know, if I was back in an apartment like I used to be in when I was in college and just out of school, you could go to a friend's place and we'd have potluck dinners, right? So for the heck of it, I decided to try looking up potluck Alaska. And guess what I got? Well, I was off by one letter. There was a Portlock, Alaska. It's a deserted former cannery town. And by that, I mean cannery where they made things and canned them, I believe, on the Kenai Peninsula, which has been abandoned since around 1950. Now, throughout the internet, you're going to read that there were a series of unsolved murders and terrifying reports of a hairy bipedal creature known as the Nanticnak or Nantinak. Okay? Locals in the 1940s reported horrifying discoveries of bodies that had been torn apart, massive non-human footprints that caused the entire community to flee in fear. So, known as the Portlock mystery, okay? It was described as a Bigfoot-like entity, and this creature was blamed for stalking and killing residents. Reports indicate that multiple individuals were found dead in the woods with injuries that could not be explained by, well, known wildlife. And by 1950, the town, which had once posted a post office, a school, and a thriving cannery, was completely abandoned. Okay? But the alternative theories wondered whether or not the abandonment might have been due to economic shifts and the closure of local industries such as the, you know, cannery that's not there anymore. So the problem is, for all the rumors on the internet, this remained unsolved because despite these claims, there was no official suspect ever identified for the deaths. It's still a ghost town, and now, with the overgrowth, it's inaccessible by road and rarely visited. But you check out other posts on Reddit, and we find out Portlock was also known as Port Chatham, and it is abandoned. It's on the Alaska coast. Folklore says the town was abandoned due to Bigfoot attacks and that people went into the woods and turned up later as mutilated. One was discovered with a blow to the head. Others found enormous tracks and saw a big hairy man beast in the woods.
Eventually, the locals had enough of this, and in 1949, allegedly, they left. But that's folklore, okay? It may be the basis for TV shows like Alaska Killer Bigfoot, numerous internet articles and YouTube videos, and even a book, but the trouble is, sorry, it's fiction. Yes, the inhabitants did leave the town, but there were no Bigfoots or attacks, and no deaths or maimings. The truth is, there were no mysterious deaths in Portlock. It was closed down because a new highway offered better transportation links and took away the need for a port for seed traffic. Without a reason for its existence, the town just withered and died. It's sad, but that's economics. All the Bigfoot stories came from just one person many years after the event who had no corroborating evidence. So, Portlock? It's a fun story. Great to tell around the campfire when you're in the woods. But it's most likely fiction. I was disappointed to hear that, but it's true. Now, according to Denali Park Adventures, one place you really want to hang out is the historic Anchorage Hotel because, well, there's other people who are hanging out there who are dead. This is located in downtown Anchorage. It's a grand historic building boasting elegant architecture and a rich past. It's infamous for reported paranormal activity with guests recounting encounters with the spirits. It is listed on the National Register of Historic Places, and common occurrences include flickering lights, pictures that move, phantom plumbing problems, and sightings of spirits, including a little girl, a jilted bride, and the first police chief of Anchorage, whose name was Jack Sturgis. Now, the active rooms are 215, 217, and 212. There's also a black shadow in the bathtub, allegedly, of 212. Now, poor Jack, the first chief of police, whose unsolved murder in the 1920s is linked to many hauntings, includes phantom footsteps, and we'll discuss that in more depth. Other phenomena are guests and staff reporting malfunctioning electronics and items in the lobby moving on their own. The ghost of a woman often seen on the third floor is believed to be haunting, leaving the residence with an eerie feeling. Now, these stories, of course, draw on curious souls who want to see these and experience some paranormal adventure. So, Historic Anchorage Hotel even decided to maintain an official ghost log at the front desk where guests and employees record their encounters. Now, Chief Jack Sturgis, who I told you I'd tell you more about, known as Black Jack to his friends, he was found shot in the back with his own service weapon just steps from the hotel on February 20th, 1921. Legend states that his uniformed ghost returns every year on the anniversary of his unsolved murder to retrace his final steps. If that isn't creepy enough, you have the abandoned bride. Now, she took her own life in the hotel after her groom failed to show up on their wedding day, and she's frequently seen on the second floor in a white wedding dress. A little girl has been reported by many guests who's in old-fashioned clothing, and she walks through the corridors, particularly also on the second floor. There also are reports of the ghost of a man who suddenly disappears into thin air, a spirit of a cat, and mischievous children running and laughing in the halls even when there are no children in the hotel. This place boasts a poltergeist. Objects continue to move on their own, such as pictures flying off the wall, curtains swaying without a draft, and chairs or lamps shifting their position when there's no one there. The electronic problem is clear to a lot of them,
televisions flicker and turn off or turn off and on without the remote being touched, and faucets and sinks and bathrooms turn on by themselves. Visitors have described being startled awake by the feeling of someone sitting on the end of their bed or witnessing ghostly faces and figures in the hallway. So that's sort of interesting. It's right in Anchorage, and you can stay there and visit it. The original building was built in 1916. They then rebuilt the current structure in 1936. And of course, there's a lot of fun. What you'll find interesting is legend and folklore confuse the historic Anchorage Hotel with the Captain Cook Hotel, which have also reported ghost stories. So which came first, the Cook or the Anchorage? Yes, the Hotel Captain Cook is haunted, with reports of a ghostly woman in white seen in the lobby and the restrooms. Don't laugh. She's often seen in a specific bolted stall, which is sort of creepy when you think about these reports, because did someone go in the other stall and look over? I'll leave you with that thought. Phantom touches and unexplained sound linked to past suicides, particularly by women, which makes this a local paranormal hotspot. Now, Our Lady in the White Dress is the one who appears in the lobby, and an unexplained sound linked to past suicides, particularly by women, which makes this a local paranormal hotspot. Now, Our

because a woman died by suicide there, and her spirit is said to be angry. And some guests who use that particular stall feel unseen hands, and so that's why it's been shut. But that's not the only place where people are getting handsy. Guests and staff report feeling unseen hands trying to intertwine fingers or experience someone sitting on the foot of their bed. Doors and lights are having problems, open and closing of doors and flickering lights as well there. It seems to be a high point for suicides. The reason being is it is one of the taller buildings in Anchorage. And Facebook staff from security, Facebook post from security staff pointed out that because this is known, it's fueled a lot of ghost stories. Some are true, some are not. Now, here's what's interesting. This is where those two have sort of melded. If you want to see a ghost, you should ask for 215 or 217 because they're the most active. Well, didn't we hear about that in the historic Anchorage as well? Also, be mindful of the women's restroom for activity. I don't know what the guys do, but I'm not going to ask. I think, you know, they would go in with a woman, I would hope. Now, this is a newer building. Captain Cook was built in 1964 following a massive earthquake, and several eerie legends have since emerged. One is the young woman in the bathroom, who's in the last stall on the left, and sometimes she wails. Okay, then we have the bolted stall. We have poltergeist activity in there. Certain areas of the hotel, people just feel it really creepy or dated. You can't blame the supernatural for a dated atmosphere, but maybe something's going on where you feel like you're trapped in the middle of another era. Who knows? This is a regular stop on the ghost tours of Anchorage, and they can tell you more about the hotel's history. Now, paranormal investigators have checked out Captain Cook, and they describe heavy otherworldly energy that manifests as an angered spirit seeking to disturb those who appear happy. Now, you know, I guess the clue is to go in there and scowl, and maybe you won't be bothered, right? The hotel has dark wood and historic decor, but others say it's unusually dark, which adds to the storytelling and the spooky lore. Now, just when you thought how many more hotels could be haunted in Alaska, let's not forget, according to ValerieValise.com, the Inlet Tower Hotel and Suites is haunted. Also in Anchorage, ghosts report seeing ghostly figures, hearing strange noises, and feeling an eerie presence in the hotel. It has been said that the ghost of a man is often seen in an elevator or just walking around, and he'll suddenly disappear into thin air. There's a woman who's been seen in the windows and a man hanging himself in one of the rooms, but no one has yet discovered if these are true or not. Now, the Fourth Avenue Theater was one of the most haunted places in Anchorage. This theater was built in 1947, and it was located in the heart of downtown, but many people reported seeing a ghostly figure of a man walking around the theater, wearing a black suit and a top hat. Some say he was the ghost of the original owner, others say he's the ghost of a man who was killed in a fight outside the theater, but either way, people who've seen him says it's pretty spooky. Now, unfortunately, the 4th Avenue Theater was closed. It hasn't been open to the public for many years, so there's no way to verify these claims as to whether he is, you know, still there and hanging out or he's moved on. The Snow City Cafe is a beloved brunch spot for both locals and visitors, and it's haunted by the ghost of a former employee. You see, the cafe was built in 1994. And it's located right in downtown. There are a few ghost stories surrounding this one, but the main one is a woman back in

1976 that died in a car bombing. She was a travel agent, and the city wasn't called Snow City at that time. Most of the employees can vouch for the active ghost, especially notable at nighttime events, and she plays around water. She's definitely one of the most interested in haunted places in Anchorage, and if not, they say at least you get a good meal. So, that's an interesting story. Now, this is the one that would fascinate me. There's a place called the Diamond, D-I-M-O-N-D, Center Mall. This is the new location of Anchorage Market Festival. But it's sort of, you get more for your money when you go there. You see, the Diamond Center Mall was built over an ancient Alaskan Native burial ground. Okay? Doesn't that give you the recipe for disaster coming out? And workers digging in the area discovered a few graves, but they ignored them because they were so tiny and ancient. People now hear stories and tell stories about hearing flute and drum music, seeing transparent wolves inside the mall, and seeing ghostly people dressed in Native American clothing. There have also been reports of strange lights and smells in the mall. So, if you want to see transparent wolves, which I find absolutely fascinating, maybe the Diamond Center Mall is a place that I have to put on my bucket list. Now, there's a place called Ship Creek in Anchorage. And people have said they found the ghost of a Native Alaskan woman named Marie. She was murdered in town in 1987. Visitors report hearing her cries for help and seeing her apparition running alongside the creek. The murder remains unsolved. And when traveling about downtown, be on the lookout for anything suspicious. You might see her. And right by there in Ship's Creek, there's a forgotten cemetery. The old cemetery, now tucked behind trees and buildings, holds the remains of some of Anchorage's earliest settlers. It is said that at night, in the colder months, there are restless spirits that roam their cemetery. Paranormal investigators have picked up strange readings, including EVPs of chilling voices and sudden drops in temperature. Now, just when you thought, okay, could it get any weirder? Let's get out of Anchorage and see if there's other things going on in Alaska. Well, there is. The Golden North Hotel sort of has a little bit of the past feeling to it. You see, this was a historical landmark, and stories of lingering spirits and inexplicable sounds have surrounded the building for years. Guests and staff reported sightings of ghostly apparitions rather regularly. It's a neat building. It was built in 1898. It's got an onion dome on the top, and it was originally home to a trading post known as the Klondike Trading Company. It later became the Golden North Hotel in 1908. It's believed to be haunted by a couple of spirits from the Gold Rush days. You might meet Mary, who's a woman who lived there with her fiancé, Ike. She lived there with her fiancé, Ike, and they were in room 23, which is said to be the most haunted room in the old hotel. You see, it's believed that Mary died from an illness while Ike was away prospecting. She is seen wandering the halls and looking out of the window of room 23. Room 14 is known for light anomalies and phantom sounds. Some people think this might be Mary, others disagree, but no one knows for sure. Now, overnight guests are no longer welcome in the old hotel since it's closed in 2002. Now the building is home to Frontier Excursions and Adventures. And according to the Alaskan Historical Society, prospectors of the famed Alaska Gold Rushes also told their share of ghost stories about forlorn females.
local legend said a man known as Klondike Ike checked in to the Golden North Hotel with his fiancée Mary. The next day he went out for gold but never returned, which is why she may have been ill. She locked herself in her room and eventually died. Now, they used to report Scary Mary, as they called her, in the corridors and hallways, and she's usually a shadowy apparition. But it's also important to note that the same story is told about the Golden North Hotel in Fairbanks. Again, rumors spread and stories, you know, get shared, and maybe more people will come to the hotel in the middle of, you know, the Arctic if you talk about your favorite ghost, Scary Mary. Just saying. We also have the Jesse Lee Home for Children. This is and it's built as an orphanage in 1890, and it was the second of three facilities with the same name. The first was in Unalaska, but it was moved to Seward in 1926. But illness swept through, leaving many children orphaned after their parents died. A notable resident of the Jesse Lee home is Benny Benson. Benny became an orphan at 3 years old when his mother died of pneumonia. He happened to participate in a contest for kids in grades 7 to 12 to design Alaska's flag, and he, Benny Benson, the orphan, won. Now, in 1964, this earthquake you're going to hear as we get into other haunts, it was devastating. And this home sustained heavy damage. Several children died in this earthquake. And the alleged hauntings now are believed to be children who were trapped from that earthquake. And you often hear the sounds of children's voices and laughter, footsteps, and shadow figures. The home is gone, but the property is in the process of becoming a memorial park. And who knows? Our little friends may move to that memorial park, and you might be able to visit the grounds there and pick up on some paranormal activity. Now, just when you thought things were all about hotels, explain this one. The staff at the Wendy Williamson Auditorium at the University of Alaska in Anchorage are the first people to tell you their theater is haunted. The building is said to be home to quite a few spirits, including a lady in white, a teenage boy, and even the ghost of John Wendell Wendy Williamson himself. He's been seen playing the piano in the lobby, well, even after he died, on more than one occasion. Women with long brown hair have reported being pushed by an unseen specter as they walk down the lobby stairs, and props have been known to fly off tables, faucets and lights turn on and off with no explanation, and, well, if you use the handicap stall in the women's bathroom, you might have to fight with someone to shut the door. Yeah, as they try to get out, someone's still pulling it shut from someone on the other side. Then when you say, wait, I'm trying to get out, there's no one who heard you because there's no one there. So visitors to the theater like checking out the supernatural events, but the staff says, a true story in paranormal events. You can go there and sit as long as you want. But these kind of experiences, especially in theaters, for whatever reason, only happen when you're not expecting them. Now, Alex DeMarbon of the Anchorage Daily News actually investigated the Wendy Williamson Auditorium. And he says some of the ghouls don't even respect personal space. Besides everything floating around and the sound of ghostly footfalls, one might wonder whether people are having fun at the expense of others, but no. On three different occasions, women have tried opening the door to exit the handicapped bathroom, and they find that someone vigorously shuts it from the other side.
The poltergeists apparently include a man, woman, kids, and a teenage boy. The psychic once said the spirit's teenage boy was killed in a nearby car crash. Rumors suggest that you can even hear them shake chains, the poltergeists, okay? And so it's sort of interesting. Now, I would, you know, immediately say, wow, chains, that sounds very Dickinsonian. But sometimes props and stuff are held up by chains, and maybe our friends are just having a good time at our expense. The late university professor John Wendell Wendy Williamson tends to move around the auditorium. When the auditorium was built, some things sort of changed throughout the construction. So there's a useless catwalk, an empty elevator shaft, and other curious features. The worst thing is the ghosts sometimes get aggressive in the foyer, or foyer, as some of you say, targeting only female brunettes with long brown hair. They often feel pushed down the stairs on the lobby, on the left stairway. Music plays by itself on the lobby piano, and reflections that are unaccounted for sometimes appear in the doors of the entrance. Most people who come here said they wanted an experience but don't get it, auditorium staffer Shane Mitchell says. You just have to come in and not expect it, and you just might find something. Or I would guess your best bet is to bring a brown-haired girlfriend with you and see if she gets pushed down the stairs. Now, when we get back, we're going to take a quick break, but we're going to talk about my favorite, which sometimes just gives me the creepies, haunted location in Alaska. We'll be right back after this.

And we're back. We're talking haunted locations in Alaska tonight on Unexplained Radio. And we're talking about, right now, my favorite haunt in Alaska. This is on my list. I have, believe it or not, remember I'm old. I have a notebook and I always write down interesting places that if I end up in Alaska, these are the places I have to go to. Well, this is the town of Whittier. And believe me when I tell you, it's not a place that's on any of the tour guides. It's not a place that you're going to go to find stores or entertainment. The whole town is sort of creepy. Now, the particular location I'm talking about is the Buckner Building. This is a Cold War relic. Okay? The town is only accessible via a 2.5 mile tunnel, which is through a mountain. And then once you get out of that, okay, you see this building, which is massive. It was built originally to house up to 1,000 soldiers if need be. In its day, it had a bowling alley, a church, a small jail, a radio station, and a rifle range, and more different entertainments for the soldiers. Now, although it was built to protect people in the event of a bombing, it was ruined by that famous or now infamous earthquake in 1964. And since then, it's been unsafe to inhabit. So obviously, it's been abandoned ever since, but it doesn't stop the sounds and the sightings. The 8-story sprawling cement building with broken windows now, before a backdrop of mountains and gray skies and snow, just looks incredibly creepy. It looks apocalyptic. It looks dystopian. You could have a fun, this is also what I think about. You could have a fun making a film out there. It's just so creepy, okay? Now, it's not open for public exploration, but some people continue to go in to check it out. And you can't, there's just no way that you can miss it. It's there. And what's worse than a building that's there? Nothing's going on, but you hear all these stories and there's nothing else to do in Whittier. I don't know. The Anchorage Daily News, Amanda Coyne says that Whittier is really just a dot of a town on the western edge of Prince William Sound. Even getting to it is ominous. The 2.5 mile long tunnel is one way some of the day and the other way another part of the day. So you have to time your time to get out of Whittier, okay? And then you'll see signs of avalanches, which is really nice. And then finally, you'll see that light at the end of the tunnel. And there you go. There's Whittier, the strangest, most haunted town in Alaska. Now, the whole town is sort of creepy. Like I say, you have the Buckner Building. And it was named for General Simon Buckner, who died after commanding the defenses of Alaska early in the Second World War. He was then sent to the Pacific Theater and died in battle during the closing days of the Battle of Okinawa. He was the highest ranking U.S. military officer to have been killed at the hands of the enemy during World War II. Now, Buckner was tough and, his building was completed in 1953 at the height of the Cold War. It was intended to be bomb-proof. This is an important thing when you think of the Titanic and they said it was sinking-proof, okay? This sturdy structure was intended to withstand bombs and keep as many as 1,000 soldiers safe and sound, especially if a Cold War army invaded from Russia. But, okay? It even had tunnels to other buildings in town, and it was just one of the most incredible buildings the military ever built. And it was the largest at the time.
But here's the problem. Here you deal with this building that was supposed to withstand bombs and war, and the 1964 earthquake got it. Ted Spencer, who lives in San Diego, also is the curator of the Whittier Museum, one of the best museums in Alaska. And once while exploring the building, he entered a room too dark to tell what it was. Finally, the sun moved and his eyes adjusted, and he was standing on the stage of a 300-person auditorium. It spooked him out. You also hear strange noises, animals scurrying, wind whistling through the open windows. Once he even heard water running down a pipe that was crashing onto the floor. Who turned on the spigot? He still doesn't know, and he didn't know the water was turned on at all there. But while others say that there's spirits there, some say the spirits decided to go join the living in what's known as the BTI, the Beijing Towers, and all 160 Whittier residents live in one building. So in this building, there's stories of bumps in the night and phantom noises. One of the ghosts who inhabit the building likes to whistle. Another has a particularly heavy step. So up and down the corridors of this 14-story tower, ghosts are known to trudge. One is hungry. He once rattled around the kitchen, according to city manager Bob Pernella. But by all accounts, he realized he reached for his gun before he realized it was just the ghost. Diana Barnes said, who's the executive assistant for the city, she has stories about it, but she won't talk about it because they're so scary. Mostly the ghosts are benign. The residents know that there's somebody on the other side hanging around, but they just live with it. Barnes said, honestly, they never hurt anybody. Oh, I know, doesn't that make you feel warm? Okay, so they haven't hurt anybody yet. She didn't put in the word yet. But I just find that area fascinating. Can you imagine living with all your townspeople? It's just absolutely fascinating. Now, we're going to go to a cemetery. Eklutna Cemetery. It's a burial ground near Anchorage. It's shrouded in mystique and local folklore. You see, there are spirit houses that have been built at the cemetery. And the natives have made them in the native tradition, and they're little shelters for the spirits of the deceased. Now, visitors who go in encounter eerie feelings, a strong presence, excuse me, and even witnessing unexplained phenomena that most people say have to be attributed to the resting spirits. If nothing else, this cemetery is amazing from the historical and cultural point of view. And, you know, if you get a little weirded out, that's part of the cookie, right? Now, in Juneau, we have the Alaskan Hotel and Bar. This is the oldest operating hotel in Alaska. It opened in September 1913. It was a cafe, bar, speakeasy, and a brothel during its lifetime. It was placed on the National Register of Historic Places in 1978. Now, if you want to go to the Alaskan, there is paranormal activity reported all over the hotel. But if you want to go into 218, 219, 315, or 321, they're the ones you want to ask for if you want, shall we say, company during your evening. Most believe that the spirits include a minor, a bride who was a prostitute and murdered by her husband, and a child. Now, there have been a couple of recorded deaths that occurred in the hotel, with the most recent one being in 2017 when a man was found dead in room 219. If you want to go there, you very much may experience apparitions, shadows, objects being moved, hearing disembodied voices and footsteps, the feeling of being watched, and cold spots.
Just saying. Now, if you decide to go to Skagway and go to the Golden North Hotel, you might want to check out the Red Onion Saloon. Okay? This has a rich cultural history and a reputation for ghostly occurrences. It was formerly a brothel during the Gold Rush. It's rumored that some spirits from the past linger. Staff and visitors have reported strange noises, apparitions, and a sense of unease in certain areas of the building, which just adds to its haunted reputation. Now, it was established in 1897 and was known as a brothel, saloon, and dance hall. Upstairs, you will no longer find a working brothel. Sorry to, you know, disappoint you guys. But you can find the brothel museum with the 10 cribs used by the working ladies so many years ago. When a customer wanted to choose a lady for his service, the customer would make a selection from 10 dolls that represented each of the ladies. If the doll was standing up, she was available. If the doll was lying down, she was with a customer and unavailable, or you could wait. Now, you'd think that there would be a lot of ladies of the evening haunting it. No. We have a few spirits there, though. One was an angry male entity and two former employees of the brothel. The female entities are believed to be Lydia, who was a former prostitute, and Diamond Lil, who was the madam. You'll sometimes smell phantom smells of perfume and tobacco, items being moved, footsteps, disembodied voices, and occasionally apparitions, but we don't know whether the ladies are, actual intelligent hauntings or residual. There's the angry spirit. He's male, and he wanders around the saloon, but, you know, he's still angry. Maybe he didn't, all the ladies were laying down when he went to play with the dolls. I don't know. Now, here's another one that should go in your, category. Fort Richardson, a military base near Anchorage, has many stories of paranormal tales. There's ghostly soldiers allegedly seen patrolling, mysterious sounds in the abandoned buildings, and unexplained phenomena experienced by military personnel. The historic relevance of this site fuels the legends and attracts ghost hunters and paranormal enthusiasts. However, it's really more fiction. Craig Medred wrote that the ghost of a war that never came haunt the ruins atop a mountain high above the suburban community of Eagle River, just north of Alaska's largest city. Now, in the empty concrete buildings now, though technically they're closed, it's more than a little scary to think about that which they were built to defend. Cataclysmic global war. Now, Star Wars was being contemplated here long before President Ronald Reagan in 1983 announced his Strategic Defense Initiative, a proposed space and missile-based defense system for North America, which was quickly known as Star Wars. Even before the first movie in a series of movies called Star Wars that went internationally, well, the movies may have changed the idea of the way America thought about space, but military minds were thinking of a whole nother dimension. Alaska's Site Summit is in some ways one of the spookier places even on the globe. There's bunkers here, and in them were kept the surface-to-air missiles with which the Army hoped to destroy airplanes from the Union of Soviet Socialist Republics, then USSR, who might be bent on attacking the United States. This was the late 50s and into the 60s. The Second World War, which ended with the U.S. dropping atomic bombs on Nagasaki and Hiroshima, was not that far back. The Soviet Union, which had nearly been crushed by Nazi Germany, had risen to become a world power. They felt there was a ruthless dictator there, and wary of what they had seen with Japan, were terrified.
by what were discovered of German plans for a nuclear weapon, and now the USSR had its own nuclear bombs. So everything was getting wild. Americans in the 50s were digging home fallout shelters. American school children were drilled on how to flee their classrooms for nearby ditches where they were taught to hit the ground and curl up. Yeah, duck and cover. Okay? That's what I learned. Okay? You're in a school where there's totally glass from one side of the room to the other, and we're supposed to get under our desks and duck, and then put our hands over our head and hold on to like the top of the desk, if you will, touch the top of the desk, and we're going to survive a nuclear blast. Of course, I asked my father, who had been in the Army, and he said, yeah, whatever, we're all going to die. So that was encouraging. But all of this sort of, in 1950, this was common. Okay, we ended up with American public fallout shelters, the emergency broadcast system, food stockpiles, and Bert the Turtle's duck and cover. Okay, when the Soviet Union collapsed in 1991, things changed. But did it? Now we have Russia, and they have internal and social and economic problems, but they thought that Russia would be caught up in their own situation, not deal with global conflict. So, yep, today we still fear the nuclear threat. Nothing's changed, except the kids don't have to learn duck and cover. And, well, in the 1950s, the Army started blasting away the top of Mount Gordon Lion to create a missile base, and the whole world seemed like everything was going to go nuts. Okay, more than 140 Nike Hercules missile sites. That was our answer in the 50s. Now, if you'd been in Anchorage to visit in the 1960s, they actually tested the missiles, and you could have watched them light up the sky. So it's really interesting that children, like those of us who went through duck and cover, remember these missiles being launched for test reasons. And so it's still there. They're still trying to preserve what's left on top of the mountain. But it really has, it's very interesting to go to. The underground bunkers are interesting. At the time, they had 65 feet blown off the top of the mountain. So there was a battery control building, whatever that was. And 125 service people moved into the facilities to stand watch 24/7 in the 50s. So missiles were actually launched in 1960 to 1963 as part of regular base training. And they rocked over what now is the Eagle River. But in that time, it was probably the worst winter that they'd had in 1969. It hit 49 degrees below zero, and the record winds on there were 260 kilometers per hour or 162 miles per hour. So, brr. That's all I can say to that is brr. But, you know, you wonder. I often talk to other psychics and investigators who agree with me that for whatever reason, places where there was high emotion, okay, and being a soldier, it's a high emotion, okay, or tragedies. Fortunately, there weren't any up there, but, you know, tragedies, you're more likely to have residual. Sometimes intelligent too, but certainly residual. Could there actually be some residual up there? Sure. I think there could be. But just the eeriness of the buildings, like when we talked about Montauk,
that can play with your mind. And I don't care who you are, if you go up there and realize what they were there for and how they suffered cold winters, to say the least, yeah, you got to wonder if something was imprinted up there. There's something very strange over the fact, like with hotels, like the ones we've talked about, there's imprint after imprint, and some people pick up on everything from, you know, a murder 10 years ago to a murder in the 60s. And there's layers of emotion. What about places like this in Whittier or in Summit, where it was only imprinted once and humans haven't been living there? And then we have to think about those places where, you know, as I've often said, you know, if a tree falls in the forest, we don't hear it, but we know it must have made a sound. Well, if the ghost is in a building that they're stuck in, relatively speaking, or not, would they go to the closest building to maybe find the living, to maybe just want the energy? And I think that's totally believable. You know, until we get research going on this, and we've been closer and closer to this, technology has helped a lot, but that may be, we may find out about aliens way before we find out about ghosties, or maybe it's all connected somehow. There's another dimension or plane that a lot of these things come from. Who knows? I certainly don't know. I'm curious to find out. Very curious. Every time I have gone to a fort, whether it's here in New York State or when I went to Pennsylvania to Gettysburg, I had a very bad experience. Now, there was quite a lot of bloodshed there. It's the only place that I would not be eager to go back to. I have to tell you, I had a horrible experience there. I could not stop crying. I could not stop with the feelings of loss and scared. I mean, talk about anxiety alley. And then you realize these were kids trying to defend their country. And, you know, it didn't work out so well for them. And my dog was a mess. I mean, it was just, it was not a great adventure. John, strangely, was not as bothered by as I was. But even he said he felt the sadness. And it's just a sad place. I mean, maybe for war aficionados, and they can find some good in it, and I think it should be there for our history, but wow. So I can only imagine Cold War stuff, because remember, we believed this, that it was possible. After Hiroshima and Nagasaki, I think we let something out that never should have been let out of a box. And I don't think we knew as a society really what would come of that. And if you think about it, it's been a shadow on our lives since it happened. So imagine all the emotion in these places that are now frozen, if you will, in time. There's nobody going in there. You know how we always say clear the air? The air isn't being cleared necessarily there. And so that's where, if you will, the situation gets a little strange and gets a little weird and makes you wonder, what is all this? You know, is it another sense that we have? Why do we get creeped out? What causes, first of all, what causes that creepiness? And we can say it smells, it sounds, it's the visual.
Or is it something else? Are we picking up something that we don't know is there? And are we picking it up like we've gone to seek it? Or is someone waiting for us to pick it up? Just saying. It could go either way. Do you hear Anakin snoring in the background? He's fast asleep. He had a good meal. But I'm going to say bye for now. I really hope you enjoyed Haunted Alaska. I have some more stories that I may put together for another show, if not next week, soon. And I just think it's fascinating that, at least for me, I always thought of Alaska as wolves and bears and hunting, and never thought about it. And really never thought about the monuments that are up there, if you can call these things monuments, to a different time, another mentality, another fear. It just leads one to think. So I'll talk to you next week. And honestly, don't worry, I don't think I'm going to be moving to Whittier anytime soon. Thank you for listening. This has been Lily Alley. This has been New Aeon Now on Unexplained Radio.

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0: Hey, folks, and welcome to Deconstructed. I'm your host, Rain Locke, with my co-host, Nick Nix.
1: Hey, everybody, and how are you doing today, sir?
0: Well, I'm still coming off of surgery, of which the surgery did not go anywhere near as well as planned.
1: Oh, wow.
0: So I have to go back.
1: No. And we're like, oh, man, you know, we forgot to do the surgery.
0: Oh, my, well, in the middle of the surgery, and maybe it was the way I communicated it, because I kept communicating it, trying to emphasize that if you're going to sedate me, you need to put me completely out, just out, right?
1: Yeah.
0: Yeah, they put me in that quasi-out state where I was asleep but waking up or this or that. And so I was apparently fighting with them and this and that. I remember at some point they had strapped my arms and legs. And I remember getting out of that.
1: Oh, yeah. And that's pretty hilarious, yeah.
0: So they were only able to do my lower jaw or my bottom teeth. They weren't able to do my top. So now I have to go back and do this whole thing over. Plus, I thought that being on a soft food diet would only be like a couple of days. No.
1: Years now.
0: A couple of weeks.
1: Oh, wow.
0: So this is surprisingly more hassle than what I thought or what I thought I would have to do by far and away.
1: Yeah, that's the case. I really think that the biggest thing is with those things. I mean, yeah, they don't really like giving people
0: real
1: anesthetic
0: answers
1: anymore.
0: Well, it's not just the anesthetic that bothers me. If I had known that I was going to have to be on soft foods or this or that for a couple of weeks, I mean, I bought myself like a couple of packages of like puddings, yogurts and some protein drinks and blah blah blah. Yeah, I'm out of all that now.
1: Oh wow. Yeah, see that's the thing too. Yeah, you could have now you were joking about the instant mashed potatoes the other day.
0: Yeah, and I mean I've already made myself regular mashed potatoes and this and that, but I mean and at least I went from liquid foods to like the soft foods, but soft goods thing is just, I don't know. I'm getting plenty of protein because I can eat eggs and there's those like protein drinks are great for that. But I can't even really eat vegetables, which it was surprising. So I have to drink like V8 or something.
1: Yeah, keep your diet straight.
0: Well, I mean, like, I'm more accustomed to eating vegetables. I mean, I it's not like I'm a vegetarian, but I eat vegetables with my food. And I'm unaccustomed to not being able to.
1: Yeah, really, like, I mean, the best thing about the instant mashed potatoes is that if you put, like, and I don't try to do this, but I try to make the exact amount, like, of kind of thickness I want in mashed potatoes, which is very easy to do by just adding more hot water. And so, like, if you add too much, it just becomes very liquidy. If you don't put enough, it's just too, you know, much. But you could do that. You could say, hey, I'm just going to add some liquidy stuff, you know, so you can just do that. And it does a lot easier than just making mashed potatoes, because the consistency of mashed potatoes depends on the consistency of yourself, rather than, in this case, it's just hot water. So the hot water does all the work. So,
0: yeah, but
1: yeah, that way. Yeah.
0: But I know you have to keep eating soft stuff. How to make actual mashed potatoes can change the consistency of my mashed potatoes as well. The true factor and the only true benefit of instant mashed potatoes is in its word. It's instant. You can make it instantly.
1: Yeah, and you can instantly change the consistency.
0: You can do that with mashed potatoes. You just add milk.
1: This one here is a lot easier. Just throw some more hot water on there and it's done.
0: Yeah,
1: like,
0: but
1: you'll
0: doesn't
1: be looking at
0: milk
1: it like,
0: seem
1: man,
0: more
1: much
0: wholesome and more filling than water?
1: So water's good for you. The funny thing is
0: So
1: that,
0: is
1: like, a lot of times,
0: milk.
1: like, when I would do it for lunch, I'd be like, ah, crap, I got too much water in it. And I'd say, well, let's throw some more instant mashed potatoes on it. And you put more instant mashed potatoes and you stir that, then it gets a little thicker. But, you know, but
0: You
1: if you ran
0: see,
1: out of
0: you
1: instant
0: could
1: mashed potatoes,
0: actually
1: you'd
0: make
1: have
0: your instant
1: watery.
0: mashed potatoes with milk. You just have to heat the milk. But that would be an
1: Yeah,
0: extra step, and
1: that's a pain
0: lazy
1: in the
0: people don't
1: ass.
0: do extra steps
1: Yeah,
0: because lazy.
1: exactly. Usually what happens is, like, when you go to those little kids thing stuff, unless you're doing it at a time nobody else is really eating, which is kind of hard, you know. I mean, I guess you start at 10 or something, but if you do it when nobody's eating, you're good. But if you're doing it when people are eating, or if you were coming through, they're just kind of like, hey, can you get the fuck out of here, you know, we're trying to make our stuff, you know. So you don't get a lot of time to, like, really sit there and, you know, I'm gonna boil some water here, and you don't get any of that. You kind of just, like, somebody else wants to use microwave, and you're like, oh, okay, well, I'm just wasting time. Like,
0: Use
1: I
0: the
1: noticed a
0: hot
1: lot of
0: water
1: times there's,
0: from like where you get from like the water jug or the water thing. You just
1: yeah,
0: probably
1: I
0: use
1: just
0: the
1: use the
0: hot
1: water
0: water
1: cooler
0: thing.
1: thing. Yeah, the hot water from it, and I don't bother anybody. But I know that, like, with there are certain things I'll try to heat up, and you put it in there. And you're like, well, I don't want to heat it up too much. And then a minute later, it's still not enough. And then you got to put it in 30 more seconds, still not enough. And 30 more seconds, still not enough. And it's like a minute and 30 more. So you're like a 2 minutes, 30 seconds into it. Then you're like, okay, I think this is good enough. And then the worst ones are you have to stir every stupid time or move around every time you pull it back out of the microwave. Because then, you know, you're like, ah, oh, crap, somebody's going to come here and I'm going to be screwed. Yeah, you know, they're going to want
0: Learn
1: to,
0: to
1: like, do
0: open
1: something.
0: up the
1: And I'm.
0: microwave door, stir it inside the microwave,
1: Well, the
0: and then.
1: problem with the microwave where we got is it's, like, up higher, like, it's like underneath a cabinet, so it's really, like, above eye level. Like, so it's like you gotta, like, lift it up in there and you gotta pull it back out, which sometimes is, like, really hot. You gotta watch out for that too. So yeah, it's a pain. Yeah, it. So there's no easy ways around it, you know. And yep. So yeah, that's just weird. Like, I don't understand why they just don't give you just enough. Yeah, I know why they don't, because they're just so worried about, like, all the
0: Well,
1: lawsuits and everything else. Because,
0: it's
1: well,
0: a dentist's office. They generally don't put people all the way under. I mean, that's just
1: yeah,
0: not the way they do things.
1: they were talking to her and said, like, you got, like, a couple options when you if you were gonna do that stuff. Like, they said, like, you could either just, like, do, like, the spot anesthesia and everything else, or you got to get an anesthesiologist to come down here. And I'm like, you know, I mean, crap. Like, when they took out my wisdom teeth, I mean, they completely put me out. You know what I'm saying? And when I was a kid, and now it's kind of like, yeah, they're like, ooh, yeah, we're gonna have to replace all your teeth to put, like, a bunch of implants or something like that. They're like, no, we're not bringing anybody. And I'm like, that's weird, because, like, I only had, like, four teeth taken out, and y'all guys were like, yeah, just knock them out, screw them. So now it's like, you know, even if you put in teeth, they're like, yeah, he'll be fine, just put, like, some more injections. They
0: Injections.
1: That was the thing too, like, in your mouth or something. But, like, they said that also about, like, with braces now. Like, braces, they don't even do, they don't knock you out or anything. They're just like, well, you know, you kind of put them on there and then just, you know. I'm like, wow, that's crazy. I didn't have braces, but I need when people get knocked out for that stuff. Back then, they just say, yeah, screw it.
0: I mean,
1: It's easier.
0: if you're gonna, I mean, sadly, this isn't like the first time some quasi weird thing. Because I know I went into the hospital for what was, I guess, a light surgery. So they were just gonna, I guess, do some kind of light anesthesia on me. And I fought with the nurses and stuff back then, too, apparently.
1: Yeah, well,
0: And when I finally did come to, I was like hogtied to my bed
1: yeah,
0: with
1: that's the
0: my.
1: thing. They need the stuff where like, I thought, like, they were gonna give you something where basically you're out, and then, well, this is what they told her. So, like, if you get an anesthesiologist, you probably won't even remember what happened before you got the anesthesiologist.
0: Right.
1: And you'll just, like, wake up and it'll be over. And I was like, that's exactly what I want. That's what I would want, you know?
0: Yeah.
1: Yep, that's the truth. I don't know. Like I just remember doing the well, like back years ago, like when I did it, like yeah, like I remember the guy, like I guess he had me under his stuff and everything, and then he woke me up in the middle of this, like, "Hey, you feeling any of this?" I'm like, "Nah," and he's like, "All right," and I'm back down, and I was like, "All right, I'm out of it." And it's kind of like the time I did the thing where they spread your esophagus open further. All it was, I went out, I woke up, and I was done. And that's really the best way.
0: Also, when my periodontist does these surgeries, they're real early in the morning. So I had to get up way early and get there, and I still ended up in rush hour traffic. So I was late getting there too.
1: Yep, that's the case.
0: It's horrid. I guess what he does is he plans all of his surgeries to take place early in the morning up until around lunchtime. After, I guess, all the surgeries are done, he must go to lunch, and then when he gets back, that's when he does his regular visit type stuff.
1: No, well, yeah, that's the case. I don't know, like, yeah, I just wouldn't really, I wouldn't suggest it. I mean, like, I would just say, like, you really got, like, you're gonna get out that early in the morning, you might as well just basically just end it all, just like basically not suffer for it or anything, because you really want to just basically say, hey, look, I'm gonna go in, and that's it. I'm gonna wake up, and it's gonna be done.
0: I don't understand how they couldn't understand, because I said, okay, when you put me out, you're going to put me out, right? That's exactly what I said. You're going to put me out, right? Just totally out, right?
1: Yeah, and then it's like, yeah, compared to modern day standards, yes. And I'm like, you should have said, hey, are you gonna put me out like you would have put me out in 1980? And he's like, hell no. No, we're not doing that. Then you would have had your answer. Then you would have had
0: I don't think I could have discerned that kind of an answer, but
1: Yeah, but I mean, well, in 1980, they'd have been just like, hey, put this bastard out. Like, just let. Then you had your answer.
0: I don't think I could discern that kind of an answer, but
1: Yeah, but I mean, well, in 1980, they'd have been just like, hey, this bastard.

0: Yeah, if I was fully comatose, I wouldn't have moved. I wouldn't have blah, blah, blah. They wouldn't have had to strap me up.
1: Here's another funny thing. Have you ever thought about, like, with veterinarians? Okay, veterinarians, they don't half put the dog to sleep. They put the dog out. I mean, they're not going to screw around with the dog. You know what I'm saying? Like, so I would want the dog treatment. You know, they don't want the dog waking up during the middle of it. I mean, they'll put the dog out to, like, you know, like sometimes, like, clean its gums or something. It's just something, you know, like, they'll put dogs out for anything. It's like, hey, look, we're going to stick the thing up its butt, check it for samples, you know, like the turds inside of it. So we're just going to put them out. You know, it's easier to put them out. Just knock them out. And they knock them out, you know.
0: Yeah.
1: They don't care about the dogs. You know? And I'm pretty sure, like, you know, outside of the anesthesiologist, the only thing is he's just, you know, paying for his insurance and stuff. But I'm pretty sure anesthesia doesn't cost a hell of a lot of money to have. It's just that, you know, I mean, it's just the insurance on it and the ability to work it. And they hire the person. Because, yeah, it costs like a couple. I don't remember how much they were saying that the other day. It was like something 100 some odd dollars an hour or something plus maybe 200. And,
0: yeah, but you only need them there for the beginning. You come out of it on your own.
1: I think insurance is like, hey, they got to be there the whole time so they can say, I don't know what to do. I just give them more. Just give them, you know, or like your, and then insurance says, yeah, we won't pay for any of it. You pay for it yourself. Mm-hmm.
0: Well, I mean, I feel like I've been paying for this whole thing myself because my insurance only covered a couple of $100 of this operation that cost $5,000.
1: Yeah, that's the case. Like, insurance won't pay really, I mean, much. I mean, insurance, dental insurance, the best part about it is it's pretty cheap. The worst part about it is it doesn't offer a lot. And so if you're, like, young and your teeth are pretty decent and not really a lot of problems with it, then you should definitely get a dental insurance every year. And go every 6 months because you'll maintain maintenance is much better than anything else. But, you know, if you don't do that and then you try to use the $3,000 they give you for dental insurance at most, and even then they're going to limit it on certain things. They're going to be like, well, you can't use it all on one thing. Then you're kind of screwed. You know, you spend a lot of money yourself.
0: Yeah.
1: Yeah. So that's just the way it is. It really, in reality, is like if they had like a version of dental insurance, like for health insurance, then that wouldn't really be that bad. Like if you could basically spend $13 every paycheck for your health insurance, and your health insurance only covered like this is like a small cap health insurance, then yeah, you'd be able to cover all the times you went to the. I mean, $3,000 is a lot. You'd be able to cover all the times you go to the doctor and then all the stuff, you know, for just going there for stupid things like the cold and this, that, and the other. See, I don't go there for the cold or anything. I mean, you know, my heart starts messing up. I'm like, yeah, well, hopefully it figures itself out. So, you know, I mean, because it's just I know I'm going to go there and I'm going to spend my own money, and so. But that would be neat. I mean, there should really be, like, say, hey, look, you can have two types of insurance. One, it's like, you know, it's a long one. Like, the way I do it now, I have the FSA card, and it's an HSA thing. So, like, it's like $10,000, or I forget what it is, something ridiculous. Like, $10,000, this first $10,000 is mine. So, I could use that still, and then have another one that's like $13 a month, or $13 every paycheck. And it says, yeah, we'll pay for everything under $3,000. And in that way, like, I'd go to the doctor for some little things. But now it's like, you know, screw it. There's just no point of going at all. So it's like not having insurance at all. So really, insurance is always, I always hear that. That's actually the truth. Insurance is more of talking about how it's like not having insurance at all when you have insurance. So, yeah, that's basically all insurance, really. But it's always got some hiccup to it. Like, see, on dental insurance, it's not going to cover a lot, but it doesn't cost a lot. And regular insurance, it costs a lot, and it don't cover shit. And so there you go.
0: You're right.
1: Yeah, I mean, yeah,
0: well, yeah. I mean, there are insurances that do cover almost pretty much everything. But those are really expensive insurances that people...
1: I read...
0: No. I mean, people aren't really...

0: a lot of them, but like government officials have them and CEOs get them, like as if the fully paying for their insurance is covered in their contract or something like that.
1: It's just one of those weird things. I mean, yeah, like if, let me write to, let's see. I'm going to write this in because I saw this the other day and I really didn't really put much emphasis on it. Okay. I saw this the other day. It said that insurance companies basically until the 1970s or so on were nonprofits. And it says, yes, many U.S. health insurance providers, notably Blue Cross Blue Shield, operate as nonprofits until the 1970s and 80s. Originally created by hospitals, these plans optimize coverage over profit, which now they, you know, optimize profit over anything. In 1973, the HMO Act allowed for profit insurers to grow, shifting the industry towards commercial models. Oh, that was a good idea. You know, I mean, I'm pretty sure that that was going to benefit the people. I mean, you know, we could tell. Original structure, nonprofit health insurance plans operated as tax-exempt entities designated to protect patient savings and ensure hospitals were paid, often insuring members based on community risk rather than individual risk. Okay. So the shift after the 1973 HMO Act paved the way for the transformation of many nonprofits into the profit entities, which were then able to raise capital. And so post or something. Modern status, 1994, the BCBS Association began allowing members to convert to for-profit status. Today, some plans remain nonprofit, but many have converted to for-profit, says Post here. Just kind of taken from weird things. Market presence. While for-profit insurance holds significant market share, some nonprofit insurers still exist in this model system. I think the only ones that are like nonprofit are the ones that are ran by the hospital system. Like the hospital system itself, because I remember like, what's that one? We used to have like Scott and White, and there was always the Scott and White Hospital. That's the only place you can go to. So like they said, yeah, as long as you go to our places, you're good. And I think those are the only ones that were nonprofit, if there were any. But I mean, but the thing is, why aren't big not-for-profit? Okay, here's somebody else wrote this. Why aren't there big non-for-profit health insurance places and stuff? And it says comments are saying that non-for-profit would function radically differently. The organization's model doesn't change. Customers pay premiums, which cover claims and overhead. Insurance requires huge pools of capital that you have to acquire. Well, then you ain't got to pay for the profit, though. Your status as a non-profit doesn't entitle you to a lower cost of capital. For a private insurer, that cost of capital is paid to short shareholders as return on equity. These are thick, competitive markets, and returns are thin. If you're a not-for-profit, you still have a cost of capital, but you can obfuscate it. As you suggest, you could have members pay the cost of the capital and get returns as lower premiums instead. It amounts to the same thing. It's only different in accounting exercises. What do you mean it amounts to the same damn thing? I mean, it's like going to the person that actually pays for the shit instead of the one of the people that actually make money off the people who pay for the shit. I mean, that's like saying, like, well, you know, you could have, like, a non-profit gas company, and then they can just lower the price of gas instead of paying profit out. But, you know, they can pay profit out, too. What's the difference? It's like, well, I don't know, like, depends how much they're paying out in profit. If it's like 20-25%, we got a 20-25% increase. It doesn't mean it's any better. It's like, well, you know, there you go. And it probably means it's worse because they're driven by profit. Because they keep trying to create more and more profit from areas that don't have a lot of it. So thus, what do they have to do? Reduce service. It's a big difference when you're trying to say, like, okay, like, hey, Mr. Rain, your surgery is going to cost $5,000. Well, guess what? We're nonprofits, so it's only going to cost you $4,000. Okay, that's one thing. But then when they say, hey, look, well, for us to make money, we need $1,000 from rain. So let's take $1,000 away from rain. We'll make profit off of it. And then if profit starts running low on other people, they're like, you know what? Screw rain. We're going to take about $1,500, $2,000 from rain because we need more profit because we're not making enough profit because we need to get the profit out because then we need the same percentage of profit. Otherwise, our shares are going to go down. And then they start screwing you. Instead of trying to find new and innovative ways to make money to help the original people that are the insured, now they're looking at new and innovative ways to screw the people that are insured to get profit back to the people that own it, to maintain profit or increase it. That is, I mean, like, it's funny, like, the way that guy wrote it. It's like, yeah, it doesn't matter. One way or another, money's going to go out. I'm like, no, it's a big difference. Like I say, like, there's a lot of corporations out there that really don't deserve to exist because they don't make any money other than stealing money from their employees. And if you don't believe that, then also think of it like this. Even the restaurant industry came out, like they were saying, the Texas restaurant industry, they were talking about, like, restaurants. They said over half of restaurants don't make any money. And I was like, I don't doubt that. So if restaurants cannot make money, there's a lot of businesses that cannot make money. And the only way you can make money is by saying, well, instead of paying, you know, this amount per employee that does this, we'll pay 20% less and just hope we get people that want to do it. And then we'll just keep screwing them out of money. And then thus, we'll use that money to actually pave our way down the road. Now, it's stupid. What do you think about that, Mr. Ray?
0: I mean, insurance is ultimately a scam at this point. But, I mean, I'm not, remember, I'm on Medicaid, so that's basically my insurance. And I got that supplement thing, and that's how I get dental insurance, which is paying for this. So, luckily for me, none of this really comes out of my pocket so much as, but you would think that they would, that with Medicaid and so forth, that it would at least be able to pay for the things you need. And you're going to be very surprised when you discover it doesn't.
1: Yeah. No, that's the way it works. I mean, what was that thing? They said that there's a couple of different things that came out. And they said something like the Trump administration borrowing $50 billion a week. And not only that, like, you know, this whole war thing, it's like, you know, I mean, about $60 billion, and I think it was like about that amount. And that there's always these numbers that always boggle my mind. I'm like, when you hear, like, this is a few years ago, they actually did a study and said, well, how do we, if you were to end homelessness, it would cost about $58 billion. And then you hear even stuff like, say, California says, well, we spent $24 billion, and we got more homeless than we ever had. And then it's really because, like, a lot of things, it depends what you do. You know, if you chop your arm off, you keep buying Band-Aids, well, you're going to spend a lot of money on Band-Aids. And if you chop your arm off, you really try to tackle the problem, then you're probably going to get it done. But the problem is you're not going to get it done by a state. You're just going to keep buying Band-Aids. That's all you can afford, really. But you're going to buy a shit ton of Band-Aids. But the federal government could get it done. But the federal government always determines that it has other priorities. And, so there you go. And that's the rest of the story. But there's another thing on here that says, this is from Fortune. It says, no, we didn't. Doge staffer admits Elon Musk cost-cutting agency failed to reduce the federal deficit. Yeah, I don't really doubt it. Most of it was basically just trying to get people to quit and then act like, well, the rest of the people would just shore up that. But a lot of it was basically just like, well, we left the positions open and there's not really much else there is. I mean, it wasn't really like, you know, if you get rid of 10 or 20% of people, sometimes those jobs are so vital, you just got to rehire them. Or you got to hire somebody else for that spot. You don't even get to lose the spot. You can sometimes shore it up by making it so that multiple people do the same thing. But when it's that random, it's just doesn't really mean anything. And I remember, like, with the payment system, the Doge difference between the payment system for the BJA was to include a little box and said, what is this payment for? And I always write the same thing. It's like reimbursement for salary and fringe benefits for the COPS hiring program or the BJA. And I send that, and that's it. That's DOGE. That's what DOGE did. They had a little box. So like, they just wasted more of my time, but that's all they did. And so,
0: oh, I totally agree with you. I think most everybody that actually looks at the circumstances of what happened kind of realizes that's what was happening.
1: Yeah, I mean, there are things. I agree with you. It's ridiculous. I mean, like the Elon Musk-led Department of Government Efficiency bragged it could cut up to $2 trillion from the U.S. federal budget. In December, Musk conceded the special advisory only saved $200 billion in zombie payments for canceled contracts or fraudulent unemployment claims. And, okay, so the rest of it won't show me unless I pay it a buck. So that's enough of that. Well, but the thing is that, I mean, and again, like, I don't know if all of that really did exactly that. Like, I don't know if they got to the bottom of fraudulent stuff. A lot of times it was just basically easier to say, let's just cut off stuff we don't like and then just see what happens. And which, I mean, there is a lot of stuff. This is a big problem, too. And that's why I said the California thing. When you come up with $24 billion in spending and you have zero results to show for it, like there's no, you haven't really taken one person really off the street to homelessness, because they even said that one of the big problems they have with homelessness is that the homeless, a lot of them are drug addicts. And so a lot of the drug addicts, you're like, the problem is you can have a bed, but you can't do drugs. And so they just say, well, I'd rather live on the street and be doing drugs. You know, that's all I want to do, because they're an addict. And, you know, they can't get past that one part. So you don't really have the addiction to get rid of it. So a lot of times they don't really have this whole program set up, like, how are we going to get to the root cause of homelessness, which is not people don't have homes. It's people are so whacked out of their mind, either through mental illness or through drug abuse. How do we get past that to actually then give them somewhere to stay? And that's the part they don't get. I mean, the part is that, you know, like, if you keep working with organizations and just try to keep a place for somebody to stay, yeah, that kind of helps out people that really don't care about doing drugs, and then they just don't have anywhere to stay. But as you can see, a lot of them, they say, well, I'd rather than stay in like some facility, I'd rather just buy an old camper that was from the 1970s and park in front of somebody's house, and then there's my new home. You know, that's what a lot of the people that, you know, have jobs and they don't know what to do are doing. But the people that don't have any jobs and then they don't give a crap and they're homeless, they're doing drugs, they don't even know what they're doing. I mean, they just don't. They're just completely out of it. I mean, so I say, like, there's a whole different way to tackle it. But the problem is we did that whole thing, but it's like, you know, about, especially 15 years ago, there was a lot more major emphasis on the improvement of the criminal justice system, which I always said the criminal justice system is, you do a crime, they already know how much time you're going to do or your sentence is, and the prosecutor submits that to the judge. The judge says, yep, and then you're done, and that's it. And it's a steamroller. So you never get out of it. You can just barely bargain a little bit, and even then you don't bargain anything. You're just bargaining what they already decided you're going to bargain. And so there's no real manipulation of it. Well, then to reduce that, they wanted to try to change criminal justice reform. And the only thing they can come up with is like, well, just don't put them in jail and just let them go. And then so for minor offenses, it became larger offenses. And the problem about larger cities are they tend to say, if you commit a large crime, then it goes down. Like, if you murder someone, it can be called assault because the way it occurred. That's why, like, Rob used to say, he said, like, we'd have, I mean, I said, there's no way New York has 400 murders per year. That's impossible. Because every 1 million you have 100 murders. They should have about 800. And that's just average. That's just math. It's called statistics. There's no way around it. I mean, you know, people are like that. You don't have just, I mean, unless you have people that don't want to murder. I don't know. You never find that. He said they just lie. He said, like, he was in the New York Police Department for years, retired with them. He said, yeah, we had like 93 murders in the precinct a year. And he said they would just say, yeah, well, the guy murdered him. The guy fell down the stairs. He probably fell down the stairs. And the guy accidentally stabbed him. So that's assault. So then just get him on assault. That's it. And they just move on. And then so that guy goes. So then if you're saying, well, then if you start moving it to, well, it's the first time assault, now the guy got off with murder. I do think that's a weird claim, you know. First time is facetious, you know. I mean, in theory, that was when I got a DWI, it was my first time at DWI. But it obviously wasn't the first time I'd ever drunk and while driving. And this time I was actually walking my house. So, but the idea to act like, you know, first time is only a first time, not always the case. And then majority of times not. And then when you got a lot of places that don't have enough police officers, they don't arrest enough guys. So then the guys don't continue to do the same crime until they get caught. So instead of, like, I kind of gave an example, like, if you're fully staffed, maybe you get away. You get one caught out of, like, three or four. But when you have, like, half the staff you need to arrest them, you're getting caught one out of eight times. So then when you get that first time, if they just say, well, it's first offense, let them go. Well, now it's going to take 16 or more times of this guy doing the same crime before you actually decide you're going to do anything with them. So that really wasn't criminal justice reform either. It just made it a lot easier on people getting out and then continuing to do crime. The other side of that one is I also remember the no bail thing that they had like in New York. Well, what happens, somebody does a crime, they get out, they do another crime, they get in, they do that, and they just kept doing it, and they kept adding it up. And instead of being away for a little bit of time so they couldn't do crime, now they had this multitude of crimes they did. And if anybody wanted to come back and say, well, now let's count all these up, now you have all these different counts, they're facing a lot more time in prison for doing this crime that they were getting out on again and again and again than they would have if they would have got caught, been put away for a while in jail, waited it out, then come back and then did the same thing. So it adds up, and so it just makes their life even worse, too. They think they're doing fine for a while, but then it's like, you've done this crime 20 times in 1 year, that's 20 times they got caught, so they probably did it about 200 times. So, you know, it's stuff like that. It really didn't, nobody's really, it's the same thing with, drug abuse. Nobody's trying to treat drug abuse. They're just trying to tell you, well, just go take your drugs and, you know, away from here and do them again somewhere else. If you don't treat the cause, you never really get to it. I just see, like, you know, the criminal justice thing, they couldn't figure it out, so they just said, well, what we'll do is we'll just let them people go. But it's really bad when you talk about a drug addiction, because that's why we have so many deaths, because you start having more and more people that don't go to prison. And then again, you can get drugs in prison, it's just harder. And if you're out in the street, but again, this is, none of these are really good options to getting people off drugs. I mean, the sad part is prison can be the best way to get people off drugs if your only other option is to tell them, go back to the street and do drugs again. But your real option should be a drug program to get them off drugs. But if you don't offer a drug program, you just basically tell them, go die of using your drug addiction, and you send them back to die. So we've really basically made a system that was the easiest way possible. So in either way, it's not a great system one way or the other. It's easy to point fingers at the other system and say, well, the prison system's not going to really help for addiction, which it does, but it can. It's not the preferred method, but it can, because it takes you away from it to an extent for a period of time, and then maybe you can get over it. But just telling somebody, yeah, you just had drugs, just go back up there and then don't do it again. And then they come back, you know, in a week or two and they've done it again. You keep saying that. All they're going to do is you're not going to see them again because they're going to die of the drugs. And that's just it. Or you're just going to stop picking them up and then they're going to die of the drugs anyway. So I don't know. Like I say, like the half-ass approach of American government is always perplexed me. It's like you can't do anything right because everybody wants to do a half-assed way of doing it. So they look at the Portuguese system and they say, you know, well, they don't send them to prison all the time for doing drugs. Well, you can be sent to prison for doing drugs, especially if you say, I don't want to do rehab, F you, then they're going to send you to prison. Or if you said you went and did rehab a bunch of times, you couldn't get out of it, they're going to send you to prison because they don't know what else to do with you. But it's a last course resort, and they try to send you through rehab. They try to get you off of it. But when you say, well, we don't have rehab, but we do have centers, we can watch you do your drugs, and that's a nonprofit, and we paid for it through another organization, and they can watch you do drugs, so if you do have an overdose, then they'll be there for you. That's not an option. It's a stupid option. You're not really doing anything to benefit the guy. You're just, you know, getting them to do drugs a different way. And not only that, like long-term drug use, some of these harder drugs and stuff actually do things where they rot out parts of your brain, basically, to be crass about it. And that's the reason why, like, you look at this Rob Reiner kid, and I mean, half of it, they're saying, like, well, you know, I mean, he may have not really known what he did because he was on drugs, but the other part of it is he's been doing drugs so long, it's just been eating in his brain. He don't even really know what he's doing at all, period, a lot of things. So, I don't know.
0: You'd think that when they reach something like that kind of a point, that you should be able to, like, I don't know, take the rights for them and have somebody else that speaks for them and does what's
1: going to be best. Oh, yeah, that's another thing we can't really do at all because, you know, like, say, for instance, you had a kid and then, you know, the kid was had schizophrenia, diagnosed schizophrenic, like when they were three. And they went the entire year of school schizophrenic. And then they had DARS help after they got out of school. And then, say, Texas. And then after that, your kid, you know, you can't control him anymore. So now you take him to the doctor if he wants to go. And the doctor asks the kid, it says, hey, what do you want to take? Do you want to take an injection or do you want to take pills? And they can't just say to the doctor, F you, I don't want to do either one. And that's their right. Or they can say, I'll take the pills. And then they're just not going to take the pills. They know what they're doing. They're just saying it so the doctor will shut up and leave them alone. They go home. They don't take the pills. But there's nothing you could do because he has the right to say what he wants to take or not. And the most they can hold him up to is maybe 72 hours if he does something wrong, but they're not going to hold him long. They're going to let him back out. And so then inevitably, what do you do with the kid? You just say, I can't deal with them anymore. And they let him go in the street. And that's the way it works. Because I mean, I don't understand how you can't have power of attorney on a kid that spent their entire time in school that's schizophrenic, and now they get out, and they're just supposed to be better. I mean, you know, like, if you just diagnose with schizophrenia, they better say, hey, who's the guy responsible? It shouldn't be the kid. The kid should not make decisions for themselves. That's the same thing with drug addicts, like you're saying. If you have a major problem with drug addiction, you shouldn't be the one calling the shots. Somebody else has got to say what you're going to do. And I don't care, you know, violates your rights or not. You don't have any control over yourself. That's the funny thing, too. Like that, they were talking to that one, you know, Dr. Drew and stuff, and he said, I always have a nurse. This is the truth, too. He said, like, not just him, but he said, like, every time you see, like, somebody that does with addiction, he said, they always have a nurse in there. He said, the nurse is not for the other guy. It's just to listen to what the person's saying so you don't fall too far in the trap of the lies of the other guy. Because he said, it's very easy. You start going off on a tangent, and even yourself, you start falling for their lies. And the nurse got to really back in and say, nah, you're believing one part of his story, and you can't do that. You got to say, yeah, okay, I don't believe anything you're saying. You're a complete liar. Yeah. So, yeah, I mean, you know, you just got to realize that they're going to lie constantly about everything they do. And that was true, too, about the Rob Reiner thing. It was like, they said that some of the story was is that they kept trying to get involved, like in the middle of the process, and they didn't understand what was happening. It's the analogy was kind of like, it's like if you go to the mechanic and you keep trying to, like, you know, get in the way of the mechanic, and instead of letting the mechanic do what he's got to do, you're never going to get the thing done. You're just going to just screw it all up. You're not part of the process. You're out of the process. You don't get to, you know, you shouldn't be able to visit your kids. You shouldn't be able to do anything. Because if you start doing that, they're just going to think, oh, they're suffering. You're going to try to get them out because they're going to lie to you like hell. and to get you out. And that's the same thing with, I know somebody else has a kid with schizophrenia, and immediately when, like, he would get, they would send him away for 3 days, be like, oh, I'm so cold, I don't have blankets, I can't eat anything here. A lot of, it's like all his bullshit stories that he tells. And, of course, like, when he came back, like, they sent him to California, and he found his way back, because he went to California to live with his father, and then he found his way back, his father didn't care. He comes back here, and he doesn't even have a key to the house, and he tells the police, he says, like, yeah, they beat me up and everything, and I live in there, and this, that, and the other, and they came outside, so the Dallas police just arrested his mother and his sister. And I said, well, you know, he says that, and they let it go. And, like, I told that story to Rob, who's the old New York police guy, and he said, she should have just stayed in the house and said, look, I ain't coming out for nothing. You know, if you got a warrant, you can come in, but otherwise, get the hell off my property. But he said, when they came outside, now, you know, you're part of the situation. If they want to go out there and settle this, then yeah. And the other thing he says, if you're inside your house, you could say, look, if this guy lives here, why don't you have the keys to here? You know? And then just it becomes a civil issue. Then it doesn't even matter. But if you're outside, you should have just told him to go to hell. Mm-hmm. But yeah, crazy stuff. It's crazy stuff, you know, people that have a lot of problems. But it's just too hard. It's just too hard to actually give somebody a chance. You can't give somebody a chance to addict it, period. It's just never going to work. All you're doing is giving another chance to go out there and continue their addiction. That's all you're really going to do, because they are going to lie to you like crazy. And not only that, the funny thing is schizophrenics know how to lie to them, too. They just know what they know what the doctors can do, and then they just say, oh, yeah, okay, well, I'll take the medicine at home. Why are they, like, if I had, like, a thing that said you can take a shot, and it lasts 3 months, 6 months, or a year, why the hell am I going to take pills? Do you think I like taking pills every day? I mean, you know, just give me the stupid shot and I'll be done with it. You know, it's just dumb. The only reason why somebody would say this is because they don't want to take the pills. Yeah, so I don't know. I do think that there is a solution, and I do know it's going to cost money. But I do know that what we do is we don't do the solution. We care less about the solution. Yeah. And that's evident. I mean, you don't have like 100,000 deaths, and the only reason they go down is because the people that were doing drugs, there's not enough of them around to die. I mean, you know, when you hear that, you're like, okay, well, see, this is completely out of control. We talked about Corona and like how Corona could get out of control. And how, like, oh, you know, if you get too much, you know, this, that, and you kill so many people and everything else. And eventually it kills off all the people that are going to die from it. So then Corona deaths will go down. But that's not a good thing, because it killed everybody that was going to die from it. Well, we've had that with drugs. Basically, the only reason it started going down was because too many people had died that had addiction problems that weren't enough to die this year. So I don't know what to say. I mean, you know, it's just, but yeah, we spent $60 billion in Iran. Like, you know, you look at it like that, you know, yeah. I always say that there's always money for things you don't need, like stuff you don't need for your help, like, you know, that it's just, you know, there's never money for anything that could actually end a lot of these things. Like I said, if you just told it, said, like, hey, look, you know, if you got a mental illness, then your parents have power of attorney, they can do whatever you want. If they want to drop you off at a state home, good, you can be at a state home. And I'll create jobs, and instead of basically not doing nothing and letting people on the street and just try to find ways to feed them day by day, and that costs a lot of money, so you got to go out and find the guy. At least this way you're like, hey, he's in that room with some other guys, so we just feed him, and then that's about it, you know. And so we don't got to go find them. We don't hunt them down. We don't have to use cars. They're all in the same spot. And for the drug addiction one, you just got to have a major program of drug addiction and intervention and stuff like that. Just basically getting them before they get too bad. And then you got to convince people that had a drug addiction to come back and help. That was a funny thing, too. Like, I was watching this thing about in the movie La Bamba, they have, like, La Bamba's brother. Now, they have Richie's brother, also known aka La Bamba, they have his brother, and his brother was it was a really the really funny thing is that movie's really good because his brother, the character just basically makes the movie really come alive. And I always liked his brother, and he quote, and it's true, like this one guy saying, you always quote his brother, you don't really quote Richie and stuff like that too, or all the quotes are around what the brother did. Like I always joke about it with the other guy, David. And, you know, they had this one scene in there where the mother comes home because the brother took Richie out to, like, you know, like Tijuana or something like that, and then he gets a tattoo and stuff there. And the thing is, the mother says, you know, like, you know, she had a baby, we named it Brenda. And so after that, I kept saying, like, his kids were all Brenda. Yeah, Brenda 1 and Brenda 2. But it's a really good movie, and it's really great because brother is just such a... I mean, it's like that the guy explained it on this one YouTube video. It's like it's somebody you know from your family. Like somebody that you can't control, but everything goes wrong for them, and nothing really ever goes right. And then it's always, you know, just somebody that stands out. And they're not, like, complete assholes, but they can be assholes, but... At times they can be fun. It's like a menage of like all these different, you know, traits a lot of people have. And he did a really good role with us. He's had Morales and everything like that. He played the guy. But the funny thing is he made you like the guy, but the guy was just, you know, uncontrollable. The real guy was similar to that. He was really uncontrollable. And you got to remember, like when Richie died, his brother was 21 years old. So he wasn't really that old. So, like, in the movie, you kind of think maybe the guy's, like, 28, something like that. He got a lot of life experience. No, he was 21. He had to go through all this stuff. And he had a lot of issues and everything else. He was sent away to some school or something like that because of when he was younger, because all his problems and everything else. So, but again,
0: hold on, Richie Valens' brother? Like, the real?
1: The real brother. Yeah, the real brother. And... did have a lot of problems in life. And so, like, the character is really not that far off from the real brother. It's just kind of more or less like him. There's some different things they added. But really, the truth is that he had a hard life. And then what happened was he got an addiction. And then he went to this one place. And, you know, he got into recovery. He got out of it. And he got out of addiction, and then he said he came back to the same place, and he was going to visit a friend that was in there and try to help him through his addiction. And they asked him, they said, hey, would you want to work here? And he said, I don't know about that. They said, well, you know, you could work here and help out, like, other people that are in the same situation as you, because you got over it. And he did, and he worked there for, like, 30 years. I mean, you know, this is a guy that had no skill out of anything other than doing drugs and stuff like that. And then he got off of it, and then he was able to, you know, be the trainer. And, you know, so
0: well,
1: then he worked
0: there.
1: Well,
0: that's actually a lot more common than you think. A lot of people that
1: it is escape very common, addiction but the problem,
0: end up just doing jobs that are associated with helping other people escape addiction.
1: Exactly. And you see, like, I mean, we have so many people that are in addiction and so many people that die from it each year, you know, instead of basically just saying, well, like, you know, this is just a loss to, even if you want to just be callous and say it's a loss to the workforce, you could basically say, well, let's figure out ways to bring the same people that come out of it on the other side to help those that are still in it. And then there is a need for them in the workforce. Now, again, there's going to be people that drop off, and maybe there'll be some people that'll come back, try to sell drugs to the people inside, but you got to get rid of those people and just say, look, you know, what do you want to do with your life? Is this it? And if that's it, well, then I guess you ain't got much of it left. And then, but if you don't even give them that chance, I mean, you know, now you're basically just saying, well, your chance is beating drug addiction on your own. And that doesn't really work. I mean, it's very hard to beat even a minor drug addiction on your own. There's people that can't even give up smoking. So, I mean, what do you, you know, on their own or even with help. So, yeah, I don't know. Like, I mean, you gotta, if they don't want to, they won't. But the thing is most people want to, they realize what's going on. They don't realize it at the time, but if you get them like out of it for a bit, then they're going to realize, man, I used to sleep on the floor. I did this. I did that. Just like it's the most disgusting things you can think of. I mean, just that's the reason why, like, you know, you don't sleep in the beds. That was one thing. It's like they were joking about. They said, like, it's kind of like this idea. It's kind of like, you know, for somebody that's really addicted to drugs, whatever you say, as long as it doesn't involve them using drugs, they're not going to want to do it. So, like, if you say, hey, look, you can stay in this one house and you can use your drugs, then, yeah, they'll do that. But if you say, well, you can stay in this house and you can't use your drugs, then they'll try to stay in the house and use drugs. But if you stay in the house, no, I'm serious, I'm going to find out, then they're like, I don't even want to stay there. And the analogy was kind of like, for instance, like if you have a good friend and he says, hey, man, stay with us. But, you know, I know you like drinking after you're done, you know, working or whatever. But no drinking, because I live in a Mormon house. My wife's there is Mormon. My grandma's Mormon. They both live here and no drinking at all. So, yeah, it'd be nice to stay at this guy's house because it's free. And you ain't got to pay for something, but then you don't get a drink, so you're probably going to be like, nah, I think I'll just get a hotel room. I'd rather have a couple of drinks after I'm done, and I'll just have the hotel room while I'm in town, and then when I leave, then that's it. So even that, you know, and you're not addicted to drinking, but you're just like, well, I kind of want to, like, celebrate my day. I don't want to, like, sit around and, you know, sobriety at the end of this because I'm on the road. I'd rather be on my own at a hotel and spend money. Even though that it's better in reality, it should be better for you to just stay with somebody else because it's free. So that's the kind of logic. I mean, if you can't even beat that logic with somebody that's not even addicted, well, then how are you going to beat it with somebody that's addicted? So I don't know. Like, I just think that it's really funny but we do, we will constantly do the same stuff. And I mean, a lot of these programs are really, really well. You know, like, the thing is, it's cynical to look at a lot of programs as like, well, they're just trying to steal money and it's administration costs and this, that, and the other. It's that they're well-meaning, but they don't know how to solve the problem because they ain't got enough money to do it. And then even if they did, they wouldn't be the people that to solve it. So what they do is they basically say, we're going to go find the homeless and where they live and try to feed them and give them packs and this, that, and the other. Can you help us with the money for that? And then, yeah, the state, you know, can do that because this is piecemeal. But piecemeal just provides a meal, really, and doesn't really change the situation for homelessness, mental illness, or drug addiction. You know, if you give me a lot of money for my organization to feed like 5,000 or 6,000 people every day, I'll be able to do it, but not a single one of them is going to get off drugs. I'm just going to show you how many people I fed. And that's it. That's the hard part. So if there's no major movement towards something, it's never going to get done. All you're going to do is, and that's the reason why, like, you know, California has more increased homeless problem is because you're doing the opposite. You're basically saying, all right, look, you can do your drugs and you can be just crazy out of your mind because nobody's going to tell you what to do. And you can be on the streets, but you'll be fed, you'll be, you know, everything else and anything you need, we'll give it to you. Which is not a bad thing. The problem is it doesn't change their behavior. And if you don't change the behavior, you can't do anything. But it's like you have enough money to feed them every day. You just don't have enough money to change their behavior. And I guess if you leveraged all that money together, you could change their behavior. But you're one state. You're not really going to change a lot. And then when you start saying, well, we don't have enough money to leverage all behavior, we can do a piecemeal effort for like meals and this, that, and the other, then all you do is start inviting other people's homeless and that want to do drugs and not get hassled by the man.
0: But there's got to, you know, be like, some way where you can take their rights away from them and call them a ward of the state or something like that to where they
1: wish you could. I mean, you know, that does seem like the easiest way. But I just always think it's like funny. It's like, it's really such a weird level of doing these things. Like I say, if you got a kid that's his entire life was schizophrenic, of course he's not going to get better at 28 or 29 or whatever, but they'll say it and they'll send him to programs and school and everything else, and he'll be in life skills classes and everything else, and they'll know this through his entire years through school, and yet at the same time, when he gets out, well, he gets to make decisions now. It's like, how the hell does this guy get to make decisions? The weird part is, like, there's weird things in the law, like, say, for instance, you know, okay, we all know, like, in the state of Texas, if somebody's 17, they can consensually agree to sex with anybody. They can be 99. They have the right to agree to sex. And they're 18, they can sign a contract. Well, the thing is, if you're mentally ill, then you can be 19, 20, 21, 22, and you still don't have the ability to give consent. And they can say, well, this guy was more of a rape issue because it wasn't a consent issue because the person doesn't have the ability to give consent. Yet, you're asking them, do you want to do the drugs or not? So, if somebody can't offer consent through sex, why can they offer, why do they have the ability to determine their own situation and status on drugs or this, that, or the other, just because of their age? You know, and that's just, that's ridiculous. So yeah, you're right. It should be power of attorney. They should never, they immediately, when you say, hey, you're going to enroll your kid in schools, and we realize that, you know, that he's a schizophrenic, so this kid is going to be under your power of attorney. Anything you say goes. We don't listen to him, we listen to you from now on, because they don't get better. I mean, even if they do drugs, all it does is the drugs make them more normal, but it doesn't change, you know, their the chemistry in their brain. It ain't going to change. So it's just temporary fixes, but you got to keep doing it to make a long-term impact. And that should be up to somebody else. It shouldn't be up to them. And that's why, like, a lot of times you see these attacks or schizophrenics that get either killed by the police, or they kill somebody and the police get, or the guy stabbed, you're trying to stab the police with a knife in New York. And they did really hold off for a long time. And then eventually they had to shoot him because he started trying to come to that door. But it's like, you know, these are all people that have no control over their mental illness. And more than likely, they rejected the drugs that they're supposed to take. Because if they didn't, then all you would do is just take them back and say, these drugs ain't working, we need better drugs. You know? But they don't do that. Because, you know, that they get to decide for themselves.
0: Mm-hmm. Yeah, that's true. Yeah. But it does seem messed
1: up. Yep. That's the sad part too. And it's like, and I know, like, you know, I mean, more and more they're trying to do like this infusion with mental health services and police services and everything else. And they try to follow up with who the people that have mental illnesses in their state, their area and everything else. But then also you go against privacy issues where a person doesn't have to say they had mental illnesses or this, that, or the other, or, you know, this doesn't have to be revealed, or if they move from place to place, it may not be known in this one place from another place. And so, you know, there are people that really want to say it, and there are people that don't want to say it at all. And when you give somebody else the right, you know, it's not the, even if sometimes you give it to the parent may say, well, I don't want to say this guy's mentally ill in front of everybody. But it's like, well, it's not the question, that saying they're mentally ill is not harming them. It's just trying to figure out a new way to protect them in a different way. Because, and it's always hard. Like, if you just see some random guy, like, say, for instance, if the police know this guy and they say, okay, well, you know, anytime that we go to that house, we bring somebody else along so that they can, you know, discuss this with them. But again, the police are still going to be there. I mean, it's not like they're going to send some guy with, you know, without. You remember the movie Patch Adams?
0: I barely remember the movie
1: Patch Adams. Okay, I don't really remember a lot of it, but I do remember he had like a, supposedly in there, he has this girl, either girlfriend or friend. And there's some guy that's suffering from mental illness. And so she goes down there and says, oh, well, he's got one of his episodes again. I'll go down there and try to help him out. And she goes down there and tries to help him out. He kills her and then kills himself. Well, obviously, if there's going to be any mental aspect, like, I know a lot of times they try to say, well, we could just send a mental group out there to the house and they'll be fine. It's like, nah, the mental group's not going to want to go to the house if they think this guy is violent. They're going to want to have the police with them too. And then they're going to say, look, I'm going to try to deal with this guy, but if he tries to kill me, shoot him. That's exactly what the mental health people are going to do too. I mean, you would do that. Anybody would do that. Nobody's going to say, No, we're going to see where it's going. If you start choking me, wait about 20 minutes. If I stop moving, then maybe just try to restrain him. You know, nobody's going to say that. So it's a very difficult situation to be in, but they try to get better at it. But a lot of times you're just trying to use police officers. There's just not enough people to go around with this kind of stuff. And there's not a lot of funding for it. And when you don't have those two things, then you have a lot of issues. But also, like, again, like, say, for instance, there's a guy that's got schizophrenia and he leaves one jurisdiction and goes into some other jurisdiction further away, and he's just wandering down the street, and he starts hearing voices, and he knocks over a baby carriage, throwing the baby on the street, and then he goes in there into a store and wants something, and then just tries to take it from there, and police say, this is that same guy that assaulted that baby? Well, what do you think is going to happen to the guy? He's saying, you know, he's probably going to end up dead, if not arrested, of course, because it's, but he's just not able to control himself. The police don't have any way of identifying him as being a schizophrenic just based on a guy walking down the street. It's very hard. It's very, very difficult. Sometimes there's like parents will actually put on like a picture, like even like with their kids, if their kid is known to do like weird outbursts or whatever, doesn't matter their age, they'll put some sign like right next to their door and say, my kid has whatever. And, so like if you get pulled over, then just realize that he may act very odd. Yeah.
0: Okay.
1: And so you gotta, there's so many different layers to that, but anyway, I digress. And so with that, I think we're already done with the deconstructed. He deconstructed the hell out of that story. You want to take a break? We'll come back and we'll do some I Have No Life.
0: Yeah, we can do it that way. Let's figure this out. Okay.
1: All right. Did you have anything you want to add about that before we head out?
0: Hey, folks, thanks for listening. We'll be back again next week with more episodes of Deconstructed.
1: All right. We'll see you guys back here on Deconstruct next week. Next up is I Have No Life. We'll see you later.

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This is Blue Knights. This is the 8th day of January 2026, coming live from Garland in the Great Republic of Texas right now, 8 p.m. Central Standard Time. We got a lot of stuff to go over tonight, I can tell you that. There's been a lot of weird things going on out there in this world, and there are a lot of weird people. I don't know if you knew that. There are a lot of weird people out there. And a lot of things going on, but anyway, but yeah, we're here. 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We've got a chat room. You can chat up with chatters, or maybe we'll have something that's worthwhile bringing up from them tonight. Who knows? Sometimes there is. Sometimes there ain't. Sometimes people are just talking about other things. But also, you can join us on the wild card line, which is open. The wild card line, 469-893-0054. Again, it's 469-893-0054. International callers, be sure to call us at plus one for the U.S. 469-893-0054 on the wild card line. Ugh, I couldn't get that one out. Sorry about that. All right, so there's been a lot of things going on in the news, with newsworthy news, and there's all weird things that are out there, and we're about to explore some of the weirdest ones. So, I think we've talked about this before. I don't know if it was on Blue Knights or what. I don't really know how I should get this, but okay. Well, you know, we'll see. We'll see. Where we go. This first one comes to us from a very, very interesting place. It's in Camden, New Jersey. And this one here, it starts off, this heist is truly nuts. A thief snatched a beloved antique. All right, you ready for it? Walrus penis bone from behind the bar at famed Camden, New Jersey cheesesteak joint. Donkey's Place, which, why don't they call it Walrus Place? Because they got a wang there. I don't know why. And staffers are blubbering mad. Wow. So, it says here, she went to the back to do something else, and then one dude stole it. Owner Rob Lucas Jr. told NJ.com, we got this picture, but I don't think he's from around town. So, this is a weird, this is actually a very, very long penis bone, I guess. I don't know if there's two of them or whatever, but they're showing like two here in the picture. And this one woman acts like she's going to like blow the penis bone. And these things, I mean, really, like, you know, as you know, in the human penis, there are no bones in there. I mean, there's, you know, a lot of other things, but not bones. But the big thing is that I don't remember last week we talked a lot about things that were inserted in the anus, and mainly 78% of them were recovered from male anuses, and this was done so that, not for Centers for Disease Control, it was for consumer product safety to see if these products are safe, and if there's a problem with them, and, you know, sticking them up your anus may get lost in there. I'm pretty sure whalebone is not much of a product, so, you know, or excuse me, walrus bone or walrus boners. But anyway, it says some different things here. They show like some pictures of it. Case and show the person who stole it. And yeah, you know, I guess it's one of those things, just weird to steal, or he's gonna stick it up his ass. The walrus wiener has served as a conversation piece at the restaurant, which Anthony Bourdain once praised as the area's best cheesesteak spot to see a walrus bone from their wiener. Now, he just put it as the best cheesesteak spot, I guess, in that area. But he may have talked about the walrus bone. I don't know. He probably did. But for years, alongside other knickknacks, like a megalodon tooth, but it sat around there and said, but on January 30th, I guess this, I don't know, it says January 30th, but you would think that would have been a lot older. I don't know, maybe this was from last year? But this is a new story. This came out on January 7th. Maybe they meant December 30th, because it does look like it's in wintertime. And, of course, January had been in wintertime, too. But this came out on the 7th day. I don't know, maybe this was from last year?
This is a new story. This came out on January 7th. Maybe they meant December 30th, because it does look like it's in wintertime. And of course, January has been in wintertime.

believe he did this. Let's find the guy who stole Donkey's, you know what? Well, isn't Donkey's walrus Wayne? Let's bone. All right. She said in a TikTok post the next day. The post here is New York Post. It shows the alleged bone bandit grinning with a beard and clutching a cocktail before leaving with the loot. And it says it was a man. I don't see the picture of the guy. Let's see. I see a picture of the guy walking out, but I don't see much else. If the person who stole it is watching this, please bring it back. Not the same without it, she said in the video. Lucas, meanwhile, said he doesn't want to press charges. Simply wants the decades-old dong returned to its perch. We just want the thing back, he pleaded. And, the pictures they show, I don't see the guy with the cocktail or anything like that. They just show a lot of other things, like the Wang up there and this one girl. It looks like, man, I don't know what the hell she's holding. She's holding like two of them. They can't be a mirror. I don't know, whatever. But, so if you've seen a walrus Wang or somebody you know has walrus Wang, please, inform the Camden, New Jersey police or this donkey place about the missing Wang. Yes. But yeah, that's a very, very interesting one. I remember like when I was, when I used to play like in España, like Sevilla Red Sox baseball, I had like some baseballs and then I signed them and put them in there and they put them in the Applebee's right behind there. But of course, like most restaurants, things get stolen. So it got stolen, of course. But it wasn't a Wang, so I don't know. I know, that would have made a good bat. It was pretty long. You could use it as a baseball bat Wang. But anyway, so that's gone. We'll see what happens. We'll see. We'll see if it pops up or it comes up. Yeah. I mean, I don't know. Sometime in the near future, we'll see what the hell happens with that one. And here's another one. Have you ever wondered what eating 2 pounds of raw meat a day will do for you? Well, if you thought nothing good, then you're right. I mean, what the hell? I mean, I don't know what the hell's wrong with people. But anyway, make no mistake, this is an unsavory obsession. Florida tattoo shop owner Wendy Marshall is so fond of raw meat that she scarfs 2 pounds of it daily. Ground chuck, cold cuts, whole roast, porterhouses. The bloodier the better. Marshall devours it all. Now, the thing is that actually the human body over years, I remember there was this thing that said that it actually pulls out more nutrients to cook it than to not cook it. So that's one of the reasons why we do cook things and we've been cooking things or, heating things up or burning things for, millennia as people. But to the Florida tattoo shop, it's okay. See, scarfs down and devours it. He says, I love ripping the flesh straight off the bone, Marshall, 28, declared before popping a marble chunk of steak into her mouth in a clip from Wednesday's My Strange Addiction premiere provided exclusively to the Post, a loud raw meat burp quickly forwarded. Yeah, that's got to smell great, yeah. Of course, this woman looks like the type of woman that basically is saying, hey, look, I'm so starved for attention, I will do anything, but in course, eating meat is part of that. So it says, eating raw meat isn't as rare as you might think. It's a time-honored tradition in Ethiopia and among Arctic populations. In reality, TV star Heidi Montag has been known to do it. Yeah, and there are things that I remember, like in Mexico, they had this thing where they would eat grass with the blood of a cow or something, and it was warm blood because it just came from the cow, but I wasn't going about to do it. I was like, the hell with that. I mean, I don't care if it tastes like, gingerbread. I mean, I'd rather eat gingerbread. So, now let's see. So, many cultures enjoy eating raw meat, and such as French delicacy steak tartare, finely chopped and seasoned raw beef, and classic Italian appetizer carpaccio, thin slices of raw beef drizzled with olive oil, lemon juice, and shaved Parmesan. Still, Marshall's awful diet, awful, O-F-F-A-L, diet is extreme and potentially dangerous. Experts warn that raw meat can harbor harmful bacteria such as Salmonella, Listeria,

Campylobacter and E. coli, as well as parasites like Trichinella. Yeah, you gotta think, it's one thing if you killed the animal, but when you go out there and you eat something that's been sitting around and been pushed around from different places and they know it's gonna be cooked, they really have no concern of like how it's treated in the process. I mean, really, you're taking a lot into your own hands there. The idea to actually eat raw meat from people that are making it. I mean, again, since they know it's going to be cooked, they only have like a certain level of sanitary conditions for it, and they're not very sanitary. And Marshall's carnivorous customs do not seem particularly hygienic. Early in Wednesday's episode, she's shown in El Salon gobbling ground beef straight from the package, pulled from her purse. Wow, that's a good place to keep it. Her nail technician was so grossed out that she refused to give Marshall a manicure. Yeah, I would think that. What the hell are you doing? Who the hell goes to a nail salon and says, "Hey, I'm going to eat something in the nail salon while you're doing my nails?" I mean, basically, this is another thing I say. Some people are just very starved for attention, and of course, they're going to do it on the show or something. So maybe she just said, "Well, look, let's ramp it up a notch." And thus the eating in the nail salon. But my whole thing goes back down to it's like, look, we don't have any food here. No food, much less this crap. You're trying to show off and be some kind of braggart about. Early in Wednesday's episode, she's shown at the nail salon gobbling ground beef straight from the package. Okay, then we said that. And again, like your purse is not the most sanitary thing either. I mean, once you get over a range of like 70 some odd degrees, the bacteria expands exponentially. And up until about 100 and some odd degrees, and it's still growing, growing, growing, growing, growing. So, what the hell do you think's going on in your purse? I mean, just growing bacteria in there. You have a substance that absorbs in bacteria, growing bacteria. And it says, I do not understand that it's not socially acceptable. I do understand it's not socially acceptable to eat raw meat, Marshall confessed. People kind of gag or look at me crazy, but I don't care. Because I want attention. That's what she should add at the end of it. The liver king can probably commiserate. Said Marshall said her sinewy propensity dates back to childhood when she would chew fat with her nana. I always hate people when they call their grandma or something some weird name. I mean, I never called my grandma or grandpa Peep Pop, Nina, Nanu, Nubo, Nini, Nina, Nina, Nunu. I never did that shit. I just call them like grandma and grandpa or whatever language I'm speaking or, the same version, derivative, grandmother, grandfather. I mean, I wasn't, let's say a special child. Let's say I wasn't touched. So I didn't have to come up with stupid words, anyway, maybe your mileage may vary. Anyway, so that nothing but bad about special children. A lot of them actually know how the hell to say grandma and grandpa. But anyway, that was actually a way for me to and her to bond. Man, y'all need better ways to bond. I don't know what the hell. It's like saying, like, hey, let's share my grandma's dildo. I mean, hey, it's a good way to bond. She explained in the exclusive post clip, she'd come over and we'd talk about life and just eat raw meat together. Wow, that's lovely. Marshall said her grandma died about 5 years ago from eating raw meat, and I'm joking, from bladder cancer. Marshall's romantic partner, Robert, has not taken up to the mantle. His family has beef with her addiction, going so far has a beef with her addiction, going so far as to pick a bone with Marshall at a cookout at her home. She didn't really cook out anything. Let's see. As I'm about to throw up, Robert's cousin's wife warned as Marshall bit into raw steak on the TLC series. It says, I'm about, you know, Alyssa, it's a little hard to accept someone who eats raw meat at dinner table, she added. Robert's family concerns prompt Marshall to meet up with nurse practitioner Vanessa Cabrera about what's at stake if she doesn't chuck her habit. And let me tell you something here. This woman's like, she got all her little coverings of tattoos because she needs to draw attention. She got her neck tattoo. She got like a one little face tattoo over her eyebrow. But she's a tattoo artist, so, I mean, not all tattoo artists are trying to draw as much attention as she is.
So she tries to go to nail salons eating meat so that she can get more attention, but I don't know. To each their own, I guess, whatever. If you like attention, that's great. Cabrera identified a chronic E. coli infection in Marshall's colon from her stool sample. Most E. coli strains are in the gut and are harmless, a part of healthy bacterial landscape, but there are certain strains can cause severe illness. It's interesting because typically someone with that would have nausea, vomiting, diarrhea, fever, and all kinds of stuff, Cabrera told Marshall. And seeing that you don't have any of these symptoms, it leads me to believe that it's been there for such a long time that your body's adapted to it. Cabrera noted that the immune-compromising bacteria have probably become resistant to almost all every single type of antibiotic. Wow. So she basically set herself up. That's true. I mean, like, if that's the case. She set herself up so that if she ever needs antibiotics, they're not really going to work because she is what she is. So if you were to get sick with any other type of illness coupled with the bacteria there, it would be very difficult for antibiotics to work, she added. Marshall said it was very scary that antibiotics might not work in a life or death situation. But, I need to be have attention. She promised to make healthier decisions moving forward and set some ground beef rules for herself. I'm not going to stop eating raw meat. I plan to eat grass-fed. Oh, wow, that's a big difference. Only from a good source, Marshall vowed. It's so stupid. It's like, what do you think? I mean, they act like, oh, well, we get our little cattle and we feed them some grass on our hand. We're like, feed, feed, feed, feed little cattle. And then we get them and then we say, time to meet your maker. And we settle them down and we cut their throat just so slightly. And we hold them in the arms and go, shh. And then we couple their digestive tract. We pull that apart. We make sure that none of that is infected or nothing. We don't mix things. We don't. There's no excrement or any blood or anything on the meat. That's or excuse me, urine on the meat. It's just pure blood. Yeah, right. You don't give a rat's ass. I mean, by meaning like the ground. The idea of actually saying grass fed is means like. They bring a bunch of grass to the guy, the cow that's sitting there, and then say, "Hey, look, eat this. We know you can't walk anymore, so we brought you some grass." I mean, they just want to charge more money for doing the same damn thing that everybody else does. So, and they're probably more unsanitary because they don't really give a rat's ass because they're already lying to you about one thing, trying to steal money from me with the other. I'm not okay. So she wrote on there, she's gonna make these healthy choices for herself. No more ground at all, not even if it's grass-fed, she continued, for my health, to be here for my children and for my husband and family. What is, okay, so who wrote that? She said she make healthy. I'm not going to stop eating. I plan to raise, okay, so Marshall said that about in the episode, but then somebody else kind of chimes in. I think it's maybe the nurse practitioner or whomever that said that about the whole thing. So Marshall told the Post that she hasn't consumed raw. So maybe she changed her tune afterwards. I don't know. Maybe that was the case. That's why she said the second one about, her children, her husband, and family. Marshall told the Post that she hasn't consumed raw ground meat since the show film. Sorry, but I can't say that I won't try it again in the future. She said that she has not experienced any side effects from the protein proactivity other than medical diagnosis on paper and have no symptoms of anything. And due to myself and my family eating raw meat for so long, I don't believe anything will happen to me. Or my family in the future, she shared. These are like the snake handlers that say, hey, look, we handle venomous snakes and nothing ever happens. Only a few people died, and God wanted them to die. If anything, it's amazing that were no symptoms of E. coli, and like people who do not eat raw meat, they would be deathly ill, and we are immune. I don't really say that, I mean, I don't think they mentioned that she was immune from it. They just basically said she died experiencing side effects because. Her body just said, hey, look, if you're not going to react to this crap, I'm not going to tell you about it anymore. And so just die already. So anyway, that, of course, like once the show's done, she's like, hey, if I'm not going to get any more attention from this, I guess I'm going to stop eating it. Wow, that is pretty weird. Just weird stories. I just think that really there's a lot of people out there that, man, they yearn so much for attention and they want it. But speaking of attention, I don't even know, like some of these are kind of like
The original thing when The Simpsons came out and they started making, they made predictions that were not trying to be made predictions, which is funny. They thought about getting the weirdest things, like, Trump becoming president. It was just like, it's off the wall. It didn't really seem real. And so, then again, he was followed up by a woman president, which didn't happen. So, who knows? But it says here The Simpsons made these alarming predictions in 2026. Some of which are already underway. So, pop culture oracle, The Simpsons, has predicted more doom and gloom for 2026. In 2026, eagle-eyed viewers are looking for storylines that could be connected to a new type of flu, which that, the old Osaki flu thing or whatever, the Osaki flu thing they had on The Simpsons, which, a lot of people attribute it to COVID. I mean, if you used it already once, I don't know how many times you can use it again. But artificial intelligence taking over jobs, another world war, smart homes, and aliens. A lot of these things, I mean, even the even without artificial intelligence, the idea, the understanding that what could become of robots and everything else was already discussed years ago in Twilight Zone and other episodes of things like that. So, you kind of take it with a little grain of salt here. I mean, the cool one was, predicting Donald Trump becoming president. That is very, I mean, when they did that, nobody really thought Donald Trump was going to become president. So that is like out of all the people they could have picked. I mean, think about it. There's a lot of famous people out there that you think that would no way in hell are ever going to become president. And yet they didn't pick any of them. They picked, Donald Trump. I mean, that would, I mean, I don't know. I guess they thought it sounded funny, but well, you're gonna pick George Foreman. I mean, he was very popular back in the 90s and stuff, and the George Foreman grill, and that would have sounded funny too. I mean, so that's why I say it was a pretty enormous pick, but understanding that AI, like it says in season 23, episode 17, them robot AI starts taking over jobs of people in Springfield. Well, that's kind of a common concern with AI as well, so. Then the episode 2012, Mr. Burns is replacing employees with robots who turn on him and then is laid off. Workers have to come to his rescue. But again, that's a robot one, not so much an AI one. So I don't know. I mean, this sounds kind of a little, you're reaching for stuff now. An October analysis, ironically based on ChatGPT findings, found that artificial intelligence and automation could wipe out nearly 100 million jobs in the U.S. over the next decade, including white and blue-collar roles. The agricultural revolution unfolded over thousands of years. The industrial revolution took more than a century, the report said, and artificial labor could reshape the economy in less than a decade. That's a scary thought, too. A recent Stanford University report also found that U.S. job postings for young adults 22 to 25 have plunged 13% from 2022 across AI-exposed industries. That's a big thing too. You got to think about. That I don't see any upside to AI. I don't like. There are, I mean, benefits of using it, like for search engines and stuff like that, like in a small scale. But this, like the larger issue of it, there's not going to be some utopian society developed by AI that nobody has to work and they're just going to be able to like sit at home and think about their lives and concentrate on their families, like this crap that rich people like Elon Musk and people want to sell you on because they want you to look the other way. But anyway, meanwhile, in real life, all female crew, which included Katy Perry and Gayle King, went on a brief trip. Oh, excuse me. Season episode 5, Homer Simpson chose by NASA to go into space with Buzz Aldrin in an attempt to make space travel more appealing to the average man because it was a ratings thing. They were losing ratings on these space launches, and that's the reason I put Homer in there. They didn't have that in the story, but I remember the episode. So meanwhile, in real life, all female crew, Katy Perry and Gayle King went on a trip on Blue Origin's New Shepard rocket or New Shepard. I don't know why it's spelled like that. Anyway, maybe there's a misspelling. As far as part of a tourism flight, sparking the idea that tourism could happen in the near future. I mean, that was, yeah. I don't think it's exactly the same thing, but, whatever. The Simpsons have also seen into the new super flu strain that's soaring in the U.S. The U.S. experienced the highest rate of infection in nearly 3 decades, according to flu statistics. Centers for Disease Control on Monday, New York seemed to be hit hardest, flu hospitalization in a single week. Marge and Change, an episode of 1993, it's a fictional virus spreading through Springfield that
came from Japan and shipping crate. Again, this was already used to say to predict the Osaka virus that, hit Springfield, is what they called it, I think. That one is more for COVID. It seemed like it was more related to COVID too. And so this episode was a popular one that resurfaced during COVID-19 pandemic, especially in that it depicted how the disease caused a societal breakdown and the town caused an uproar in search for a cure. So anyway, so the beloved animated show, which first aired in 1989, has also shown what it would be like to live in a smart house in season 13, episode 1, Treehouse of Horrors, season 12. The Simpson family moves into a voice-controlled house that manages their day-to-day lives, but the longer they live there, the more threatening the smart house becomes. This could be a warning, as a new survey found that more than 8 in 10 Americans now contain smart tech, such as refrigerators, doorbells, and robot vacuums. There have been quite a few recent theories about alien life also, and in 1997, the episode Springfield Files could be giving fans some insight of the future. In the episode, two FBI agents come to investigate an alien that Homer claims to have seen in the woods. This turns out to be Mr. Burns. There have been several references to a World War III in the run of Simpsons, and fans are taking note this year. In 1995, Lisa's Wedding, the episode shows her fiance, Hugh Parkfield, in the future talking about World War II with Homer and Bart, as well as the seeding conflict. In this one, they go over there and somebody mentions, I forget, I think it was like Moe, that how the U.S. saved Great Britain in World War II, and then Hugh Parkfield character, this guy who's supposed to be married to Lisa, says how that, well, we saved you in World War III, Another instance in 1987, short shows Homer persuaded that World War III has already started, demanding that his family take shelter. So this was one of the Tracy Ullman shows, I guess. Homer was also convinced the world was ending in an episode titled Thank God It's Doomsday, which aired in 2005. Yeah, that was one I think that he predicted the end of the world through reading the Bible finally or something, and he had this mathematical formula, and then it was wrong. And everybody got mad at him for it, and then he figured out he had one thing backwards, and he changes it, and then he was right. So, yeah, it was pretty funny. And then nobody believed him when he was right. Anyway, so let's see here. We got a lot of other little weird stories coming to us too from the New Yorker Poster. Let's see, small town overwhelmed by heavy fried dough smell from Dunkin' Factory. Pumping out 1 million donuts per day. Wow, that's a lot of donuts there. Okay, so some Massachusetts are a little tired of running on Dunkin', they say here. Residents in the town of Haverhill, which I think that was a fake town in The Simpsons too, anyway, are claiming that a manufacturing facility that produces 1 million donuts per day for the fast food giant has an overpowering smell in their home. Local Sean Wilson at December 16th City Council meeting that anyone walking in the area would be overwhelmed by the smell of donuts. I guess there could be a lot more bad smells. My house smells like donuts all the time. In the last 2 months, Wilson fumed is distracting and it's heavy. Okay, let me tell you this. One of the things is that I remember like there was one comedian who mentioned that, he grew up next to a paper mill and he says, I don't know what they put in paper, but it smells horrible. I think that was Ron White or somebody. I gotta say, like, I lived for a while in a place that did a lot of, I made a lot of cement and stuff like that, and they did a lot of other things too. And every once in a while, you get that heavy sulfur smell, and it would just go through everywhere. So I gotta say, living next to a donut plant doesn't sound that bad. I mean, it just, I say, like, out of all the smells you could smell, donuts wouldn't be the one that I'll be like, oh my God, this is so horrible. But I do get it. It's not, you want your house to smell like your house smells, not just like donuts from the outside, but I guess it could be worse, Haverhill City Council Sean Toohey shared that he had been contacted by another constituent complaining of a carnival smell resembling fried dough. And some residents have expressed their concern
about the air quality surrounding the manufacturing plant. However, others enjoy the sweet smell of donuts, per local news outlet. Said one person wrote, "It smells like a bakery," Bill McDougall said to NBC 10 Boston. "Like someone's cooking little cakes or something." Says, "It's Christmas time, we should have smells." He added, "Christmas trees, food, joy, use other senses." Let's see. McDougall joked that maybe Starbucks people are the ones who are taking issue with the smell. Ross Heisler, who lives near the facility, told the news station he could imagine a lot of worse things to be smelling. He said, "Donuts is not a problem," he laughed. The 93,500 square foot factory built this year is the largest bakery for Dunkin' in the U.S. and serves more than 200 Dunkin' stores ran by Carfua Management Company, the largest Dunkin' franchise in the U.S., according to the Boston Business Journal. J.T. Couch, who represents the company, argued the facility has brand new equipment and is cleaned on a regular basis and meets all regulatory standards. "We'll make 1 million donuts a day," he said. As of now, city councilors are set to revisit the issue in January meeting, and health inspectors will look at the plant in the meantime. The Post has reached out to Dunkin' and Carfua for comment. I mean, I guess they could try to get some, make some kind of manufactured smell of what a paper mill smells like, or my sulfur smell that I had a smell from the cement plants, if they don't like that smell, but, you know. It is one of those things, I get it, like, you know, you want to control your own space, it's your environment, it's your house and everything else, why should some other business pollute your house in any form, shape, or fashion? But smells loft, and I really don't know what the resolution to this is, and it seems like it creates a lot of jobs, but if, you know, if you don't like the smell of donuts in the morning, I'm pretty sure there's somebody else that might, and so maybe it's just move on down the road there. I mean, I know I hate to tell people that, but sometimes it's the best case. If you don't like something, you know, it's time to get out. All right. I'm going to read this, but it's not about me. All right. So this one came out on December 24th, just right in time for Christmas. So this one here goes out and says, "I have the world's smallest penis." See, I have the world's second smallest penis. I didn't even get qualified for the Guinness record. So, you know, I mean, that's the crappy part of me. So I think I really should feel, I think that people should feel more sorry for me than him. At least he's got a record out of it. I ain't got anything to show for it, not even a wing. No, I'm joking here. I have a very big two-incher. Here's how it impacts dating and sex. All right, let's see what this guy's got to talk about. Big problems come in small packages. A North Carolina man in the world with the world's smallest penis has revealed some of the biggest problems he's faced being not so well endowed, including maintaining a sexual relationship. He spilled the beans on his wee willy issues that resurfaced in the interview of IGV's official That's Gone Viral. And it says, "I'm still not sure that I have yet fully come to terms with having a micro penis," Michael Phillips, 36, tells the outlet. Sorry about that. His miniature manhood measured just under an inch, putting him well within the threshold for a rare medical condition called a micro penis. See, that's the thing too. It's like, yeah, like, I mean, like, I don't know. Like, it almost seems like when your body was developing, you didn't really know whether it wanted to. I, you know, he probably is able to reproduce, but I'm saying, like, it probably didn't know if it's going to go the vaginal route and that penis is going to become a clitoris or what the hell is going on here. So, this guy here, and he even writes, he has a shirt on, says big dick energy, so, which I guess is being ironic. Anyway, the affliction is defined as atypically small penis measures an atypically small penis measuring 3.67 inches or less that is discovered in infancy or early childhood, according to the Cleveland Clinic. Affecting just 0.6% of the global population, the condition is usually a result of fetal testosterone deficiency. So, okay, see, as I'm saying, it's some development issues. As a child, Phillips initially thought he was just smaller than average and hoped he would simply be a late bloomer whose manhood would eventually catch up with him. Let me tell you this, I really got to think about it. Think about it back as a kid. I don't think your wang gets that much bigger. It just kind of is what it is. I mean, yeah, like, I mean, when you're little, yeah, it's tiny and stuff like that, you know, whatever, because you're a baby.
But really, like once you get about like 6 or so odd, you can actually cognitively think that you have a smaller wang or whatever. It's pretty much what size it's gonna be. I mean, maybe you'll get another inch or so odd, but you ain't really getting much more than that. And that's when, and that is due also probably more to when it is aroused. So I don't know. Anyway, the day never came, and the Southerner faced a host of issues due to his fun-sized phallus. Biggest challenge I faced are having sexual relationships and still being a virgin and being able to talk about this openly, but how embarrassing of a topic it is, lamented Phillips. He recounted one mortifying incident in high school in which a girl saw his tiny dick. Man, I mean, how the hell? That's the funny thing. It's like, I mean, when I was in high school, unless I wanted somebody to see my wang, they never saw my wang, so I don't really, or I didn't care. But this guy gets some lady, some little girl walking by in high school and, checks out his wang, and he's already got this problem. So he recounted his mortifying incident in high school, which a girl saw his tiny tallywhacker and laughed at him, putting him off pursuing dating and relationships for a long time. Well, I mean, back in high school was probably the best time you could have dated because, you may not have got laid anyway, so, I have a couple of experiences of having sex and wasn't able to get in everything. Well, I thought he said he was a virgin. I mean, just because you ain't, you're, I mean, so basically he's saying, like, okay, I'm gonna, like, rub my wang against a bunch of chicks' vagines, and, that's not considered sex. But my thing goes back down to it. It's like, well, if that's not considered sex, then what do you consider sex? I mean, because your wang's not gonna get any bigger, so, I don't know. Phillips told the Sun, from there I was just stopped trying dating and lost interest in it. Okay, so frustrated over coming up short in the voir dire, the poor fellow went to a doctor where he learned of his medical condition. Surprisingly, this made having a micro penis easier to swallow. Well, I think it's pretty easy to swallow for a lot of chicks. Anyway, I think the biggest misconception is that if a guy has a small penis, he just has a small penis, and there's not there and not that there may be a medical thing going on, said Phillips. More people need to be aware that there's a medical condition called micropenis. Okay, I knew about that. I really don't see how that affects me. Except having a micropenis myself. He is now using the condition to help others come to terms with the deflection, which he feels is woefully underrepresented in the media. Why would you want this affliction to be out in the media? I mean, I got like psoriasis, but I'm not like, man, I wish, people would talk more about psoriasis in the media. I mean, it's kind of like, I see on Family Guy, Quagmire kind of like, did a joke for it on a commercial thing, but I mean, that's about it. That's all I've seen so far. It's like, who the hell cares, what are they supposed to be like, some character on the, sitcom, and it's like, hey, he's our good friend. He's got a micro penis. And it's like, oh, it's old micro. He's back again. I mean, what the? I don't get it. I mean, I don't know. All right, Phillips urged, find people you're confident in sharing your problem with. They might surprise you on how understanding they are and accepting. Phillips said he might even be positive to his one-inch wonder in this regard. It wasn't until joking about being a Guinness World Record holder that I realized I might actually have the world's smallest penis. He said, if I could go for it, I think I would, I think I could help bring more awareness. Okay, so the funny thing is, he wasn't the guy that has the smallest penis. He just said he was the guy that has the smallest penis. And I mean, there's a bunch of other guys out there that have like some turtle head, and they're like, hey, man, my penis is probably smaller than yours. So, wow. That's pretty crazy. I don't know. I mean, what would be the answer? I really don't know what your answer would be. I really don't. I don't know how you would have a relationship, especially with women. And I do say with women because, I mean, at least a guy, you can become a power bottom and just take it up the ass. But I mean, like, again, you would just have to accept press that you are a power bottom and you like getting it up the ass because you're not gonna get the reach around. I mean, it's, what I mean, and plus, I mean, most power bottoms are not really interested in that because they're power bottoms. So, I mean, I would just say become gay. That would be my answer. Become gay, because I mean, like, really, the thing is, like, where are you gonna? There is an old adage to this. Let's say, okay, let's say the heterosexual world. It used to be where, like, when sex wasn't really well discussed.
You could pull this off in front of a lady that's never known anything any better, and so she just accepts it. Example, my story about being at a Texas Rangers game, and this one guy, this old guy, comes in with this, big monster squirrel in his pants, and he's like 80 some odd years old and has no problem just standing far back from the urinal so everybody can get a look at that thing. And he's like, "Hey, you see it when it's erect." And I didn't say that. But I mean, I started thinking, well, that's odd, I mean, like, but thanks for showing it. And but the thing is I remember Biff had had a story where somebody, some old guy had some big old wang or something like that, and then he had some wife, and he's like, "Man, that woman's been taking that big old wang for like 60 years." So for her, she didn't know there were smaller wangs out there, and she's just been getting pounded by this huge dong. And vice versa, in a situation, and maybe like if you would have grown up like in a time when people were less educated about the wang, and the first wang they would ever see would be yours, they would just assume that, hey, look, all wangs must be alike. And you could have got away with it. But now it's going to be one of those things where if you do find somebody, yeah, you may still be able to have children because I guess you could just blow your load right into them or something. I don't know. I mean, but they're going to eventually want to have like real sex. So what are you going to do? You're going to let them go out there and go with other guys or something? I don't know. Say power bottom. Power bottom's the answer. Become power bottom. All right. Let's move on. There are other stories for the day. Let's not let that micro penis stand in our way. All right, German man owns more than 11,000 snow globes, shattering his own previous world record. Oh, no shit, Sherlock. I mean, if you own the snow blow globe, whatever the hell, record, say like you got 10,000 of these bastards, the next guy's got like 8,000. If you buy one more, you immediately break your old record. So let's see what this has to say. All right, when it comes to celebrating the holiday season, Joseph Cardinal, or Cardinal, or, yeah, can get a bit obsessive. The German has ramped up his Christmas spirits by owning more than 11,000 snow globes, the largest collection in the world. Cardinal first earned his Guinness World Book record back in 2002 with his micro penis, and I'm joking, when he owned more than 6,100 of the bastards. And he kept amassing the winter treasures, and now he's grown to 11,017. So I guess you just have to call him every time he buys a new one. He's like, "I got another one." And, just add that to the list. Anyway, his collection began in 1984 and ranges from eccentric pieces like a Harley-Davidson-themed knick-knack that makes a motorcycle sound as it moves to another that holds a replica of the Titanic that appears to be sinking. Huh. I love the romance of snow globes and how beautiful they are when you shake them up. And the snow falls down. Cardinal, who keeps winter wonderlands in his basement in Nuremberg. I mean, God Almighty. I would sometimes think about, like, I mean, this guy's wife or husband or whatever the hell. And he's like, just, are you serious, man? I mean, like, we're going to have all this stuff in the basement. And not only that, like, they're not all the big gold. I'm looking at them right now. And I was thinking they were going to be all the big snow globes, like the ones that are like, the ones you're used to knowing. Like this. 6-inch ones, something bigger than a micro penis in diameter. But most of these are like those half snow globe things, which they're kind of newer now, and maybe even a magnet, where like it's just kind of a semicircle, and it's not even that big a semicircle. And so he's got a lot of those, and he's got a lot of little tiny, like 2-inch or double the size of a micro penis. That's why I measure everything with micro penis sizes. Double the size micro penis snow globes. And that's my measurement style. That's what I like to do. Some people measure in feet, some people measure in inches, some people measure in kilometer. Yeah, I measure in micro penises. All right. People love snow globes as they encapsulate the perfect world. Obviously, one that's not realistic, and that's why we gravitate towards them. The oldest one in his collection was made in 1889 in Paris with an Eiffel Tower inside, and the smallest one is the size of a fingernail and doubles as a wearable pin. Okay. I guess you can put like a lapel, but how many little pieces of snow does it have in there? And then, this guy here, man, if he had like a tornado hit his house or something, or like a, fire, I wonder if he could survive it. I wonder, really, I mean, like I gotta say, he probably would be like, "Oh my God, I gotta start over." Anyway, he also has other novelties he acquired in COVID-19 pandemic. One
with a roll of toilet paper inside. Okay. And another with a snowman wearing a mask. No snow globe collection is complete without one paying homage to Taylor Swift. And Cardinal has one that holds a mini typewriter from her 2024 Tortured Poets Department. I would have thought it would be a mini Taylor Swift in there. So there's a... what in the hell is that supposed to be about? I mean, first off, let me tell you this. I don't know if Taylor Swift ever used a typewriter. And I don't know if there's been like a typewriter in one of her pictures or albums and whatever. And this is a copy of it. But who the hell puts that in a snow globe? It doesn't make any sense. I mean, it almost makes more sense as a toilet paper roll in the snow globe. Because at least that's trying to be, you know, ironic, don't you think? And when it shakes, when it's shaken, papers with her lyrics roll around inside. Oh, Lord. Man, you know, they always say this guy needs to get a hobby. Unfortunately, this guy does have a hobby, and it's the wrong one, I can tell you that. Yeah, I don't know what to say, man. I mean, I just got to say, that's... Yeah, that, I always think when somebody owns too much crap. I mean, I used to buy a bunch of stuff, like collectibles and stuff. And I know, like, some other people sell some collectibles, and they're pretty interesting. And, you know, like, and some of the other guys, I know that they buy them and stuff. But I'm like, I just got too... You know, I said, like, you know, when relatives pass away, I've got all their stuff. And then I've got, like, less space for me. And so, you know, displaying collectibles or anything else like that doesn't really seem like something I really want to do. So I kind of just make do with the collectibles that I have. And I put some of them in my office. And but they're not, like, any worth anything. And, well, that guy's crap's not worth anything either. So I guess, you know, they're in the same boat. Wow. All right, and let's finish this one up on a high note. So, you ever wondered what happened to all the skulls and mummified body parts? Sure, we all do. 100 skulls and mummified body parts found in Pennsylvania grave robbery case, police say. Also, the sure we all do thing, if you ever watch Mystery Science Theater 3000, every once in a while they joke around, hey, if you ever wanted to do this, sure we all do. There used to be a commercial back in the 1980s or late 90s, early 90s, excuse me, and had Sally Struthers, you know, Carl Reiner's fictional wife, who he just really recently got killed, from All in the Family. And she used to do this thing about, like, you know, careers and trading and vocational schools and stuff. You could learn, like, you know, correspondence classes, like typewriting or whatever, or, you know, I don't know, whatever the hell. And then she said, hey, you ever wanted to be a secretary? Sure, we all do. You know, that's what she would say. So it is a really good catch. So anyway, that's why I bring it up every once in a while. And I like that they bring it up a lot in Mystery Science Series 1000 because it's so goofy. Bones and skulls visible in the backseat of a car near an abandoned cemetery on Philadelphia's outskirts led police to the basement filled with body parts, which authorities say were hoarded by a man now accused of stealing 100 sets of human remains. You'd think once you get the first set of human remains, you wouldn't need any more. I don't know. Maybe he thought, like, they were a mystery box. Like, every time he opened a coffin, he's like, whoa, I found something new in here. I don't know. I mean, like, I found a walrus penis. I don't know. Bone. I mean, I guess, yeah, you know, like, and I think... All right, let's go to the outside of the morbid curiosity of things. I think sometimes we are intrigued in what's in tombstones, like in coffins. Not enough to dig them up, but every time one is dug up, you're kind of like, what the hell is in there? And usually it's just a dead guy. But, you know, there are weird things that are put in the coffin, or sometimes the way the guy looks. Like when they dug up the Big Bopper, they had this whole episode about digging up the Big Bopper, and they were going to examine, I don't remember what the hell. They wanted to see something. They dug him up, and the little bopper, his kid, was there, and he said, man, look just like my dad. Like, I mean, like, he, because I guess they embalmed him enough, and, you know, he said, didn't look no different. It looked like just like they just buried him. And, like, when they dug up Lincoln, he had, like, these little specks of red, white, and blue things all over him, and they were like, what the hell is that? And it turned out that there was, like, some silk flag or something that had been placed with them, an American flag, and it disintegrated. And, you know, just weird things like that, you know, and I don't know, like, not enough to, I want to go dig somebody up, but it is weird, it's kind of interesting to find out what's in there, so if you're inclined to dig people up, you may be interested in what you find, I don't know, but I don't suggest it by any means. I mean, I think people
I think that's a very disgusting habit. But I would say, like, once you dig up the first one, you think you would have enough because you have enough bones where you can put the rest of them. I mean, it's not like snow globes. You don't got space for them. But the thing is that at the end of the day, you start thinking about it and you think, man, I mean, maybe he was addicted to finding what was in there, not so much the bones themselves. I don't know. Like, I'm just playing devil's advocate over here, I guess, Literally the devil, anyway. So, officer said a Tuesday night arrest culminated in months-long investigations of break-ins in Mount Moriah Cemetery, where at least 26 mausoleums and vaults had been forced open since early November. Now, mausoleums are above ground. I would say this guy's being a little bit lazy. He was no remember old Gein, Ed Gein and stuff. He would actually dig people up, so. And I don't know if he's like looking for new bodies or old bodies. It sounded like there was a, they said that it was abandoned, so maybe there are old bodies that are around for a long time. Investigators later searched Ephra's home and storage unit. Well, unit of Jonathan. Wait, the so searched an Ephrat home, Ephrata home. Okay, I guess Ephrat is a city. Unit of Jonathan Christ Gerlach. Yeah, it's always funny, like when they give you three names, you've done something bad. I mean, like. Everybody, I mean, most people in the U.S. do have three names. Okay, granted, they have a middle name. Majority of people do. But when you're ever listed by your middle name, it's never good. Like, you gotta think about it. It's like Chrissy Williams is still missing from her house. The young girl left on November. Well, something like that. They, if it's a nice story and they want to find you and they like you, they do your first and last name. If they don't like you, you get all three. If you're a criminal, you get all your three names. Especially if they don't like you and you're a criminal. Some criminals still get away with it. Or, you rob a car, you may not. You steal 100 bodies, you probably can get your middle name thrown in there. So, and the weird part is his middle name's Christ, almost like Christ. I don't know if it's Christ or Christ. I assume it's Christ. But, yeah, okay. I guess that's another reason to throw it in there. But, who knows? And reported finding more than 100 human skulls, long bones, mummified hands and feet, two decomposing torsos. Lord. And I thought it was abandoned, so I guess they had some new stuff. And other skeletal items. They were in various states. Some of them were hanging, as it were. Some of them were pieced together. Some were just skulls on a shelf, Delaware County District Attorney Tanner Rouse said. Now, see, the thing is that with these thefts, it is difficult because, like bodies can survive differently in different conditions, but once you pull them out, you expose them to different conditions, and so maybe the rotting process had kind of halted to an extent where it was at, but now you're pulling it out and it will continue to rot. So, okay. Most were in the basement, authorities said. That must have smelled great. And also, recovered jewelry believed to be linked to the graves. In one case, a pacemaker was still intact, attached. Wow. Well, you're not going to pull that out of somebody. So, police say Gerlach targeted mausoleums and underground vaults at the 1855 cemetery. It's considered the country's largest abandoned burial ground, according to Friends of Mount Moriah, okay, which helps maintain 168 land, 68, 160 acre landmark, excuse me, in Yeadon. That's home to an estimated 150,000 gravesites. Says police had been looking into a string of burglaries when an investigation checked the Gerlach's vehicle plates and found vehicle plates and found he had been near the Eden repeatedly during the period when the burglaries occurred. Police say break-ins centered on sealed vaults in the mausoleum containing older burials, which had been smashed open or had stonework damaged to reach the remains inside. He was arrested as he walked back towards his car with a crowbar. Crowbar is not really common things you take to a cemetery with you, police said, and a burlap bag in which officers found mummified remains of two small children, three skulls, and other bones. Man, I don't know how you explain that, but he probably still says he's not guilty. Gerlach told investigators he took about 30 sets of human remains and showed them the graves he stole from. Huh. Given the enormity of what we are looking at and the sheer utter lack of reasonable explanation, it's difficult to say right now at this juncture exactly what took place. We're going to try to figure it out, Rouse told reporters.
Gerlach was charged with 100 counts, each of abuse of a corpse and receiving stolen property, along with multiple counts of desecrating a public monument, desecrating a venerated object, desecrating a historical burial place, burglary, trespassing, and theft. He was booked on a $200 bond and was let go. He may face up to 183 hours of community service. Wow. I'm joking. I mean, but that's kind of what, when you hear these cases, they always like almost nothing happens to them. But so he jailed on $1 million bond, which is a big bond. I mean, usually that's something for murders and stuff like that. So I guess the gravity of the situation. It said no lawyer was listed in his court records. He'd probably get a public defender. A message seeking, or maybe he's just finding somebody that's great out there. I don't know. Message seeking comment was texted to a cell phone linked to him. So they sent a text message to him to ask him, hey, what the hell's going on with these bones? All right, with that, we are done. That has been Blue Nights. Glad you got to join us here on Blue Nights. We always have a lot of fun here. It's been a great time. I enjoyed it. You enjoyed it. We all enjoyed it. We got the bones. We found. Okay, so let's think about the bones we found. One was a walrus bone. It's a boner. One is a guy that does barely has a boner. And another guy that has so many bones and boners, he don't know what to do with them. And he. So I hope you enjoyed that. Thanks for joining us on Blue Nights here in Garland, the Great Republic of Texas. 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Unexplained Love is coming up here in a bit, and thank you for joining us. 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

0: Hey, folks, and welcome to Chokeslam Review with your host, Freddie Hollywood.
1: How y'all doing today? And like I said, we ready to get down and dirty today by wrestling today. And like Shawn Michaels like to do, sweet chin music every day.
0: Anyhow, let's see. Probably the biggest news to happen had to be what happened on Raw.
1: Yeah. I don't know all the details. We saw a lot went down on Raw.
0: Do you want me to explain what happened? Then we can just get your feelings on it?
1: Yeah, sure.
0: The biggest thing that happened on Raw was... Okay. I was afraid of that. We have a lot of echo in the background.
1: Okay.
0: Let's see here. Just say something.
1: Hello. Jesse, one,
0: two. Why don't you talk about something about wrestling?
1: Okay. We had a lot of different things change the other Monday Night Raw. You know, Steph Rollins got hurt, with a lot of stuff with him. His fashion broke down. Paul Heyman's not in Steph Rollins.
0: Okay, we're good. Mm-hmm. Okay. basically, it started out as Seth Rollins giving basically a speech. This is after beating the ever-living crap out of Punk, who became the number one contender for his title.
1: Yeah, I remember that.
0: He basically, and the Vision did do that, and then afterward, Seth Rollins is giving this huge speech about how great the Vision is and all that is in coming up.
1: Yeah, but he was complimenting himself. He thinking he made it. He made Paul Heyman and Ron Breaker and
0: speech about how great the Vision is and all that is in coming up.
1: Yeah, but he was complimenting himself. He thinking he made it.

0: match. That was a good match. Cody Rhodes was supposed to won that match. No, well, you didn't see him. He had he had crossroad on top of the rope. Yeah, that was it.
1: I remember seeing that. I still felt that Cody Rhodes should have won that match.
0: Yeah. But Stan Ron had to cheat. He was so desperate to keep his fashion. He had to get the watch with Cody Rhodes game and pop him in the chin to win the match.
1: Yeah.
0: You know, I thought his wife was going to come in there and did like she did to see upon low blow him. And then, but looked like she didn't get a chance to do it. So Stan Ron just kept going looking at that watch. And he just like, I'm going to hit you with it. And he did.
1: Yeah.
0: And won. But and then, you know, Triple H came, gave the bill. He patted him, but he wasn't happy with the match. He thought it was poor because Cody Rhodes put everything out there. And when Cody Rhodes wrestled with in the match, he put everything out there. You know, and couldn't.
1: Seth Rollins was apparently doing part of that match with a broken arm.
0: Yeah.
1: Or a broken shoulder. I don't know. All I know is that after that match, he was obviously really badly injured. And he needs surgery, and he might even be out till WrestleMania.
0: Yeah, cause they took advantage of him. His own fashion took advantage after he got hurt. They said, "Oh, you know, the hell with you. You can't even wrestle, so we might just go ahead and put you on the show." And they did. That's like they did Roman Reigns. And Roman Reigns came back, but still Roman Reigns is not the same that much. He's still trying to be the same, but he don't have fashion no more. So only one that got a fashion is his cousin Lasota on SmackDown. He got his own group now.
1: Solo Sikoa.
0: Sikoa, yeah. So like the Usos and all them, they ain't nowhere. They ain't together no more. It's just like they all splitting up. I think fashion
1: would be kind of. I can see that. I mean, you can kind of tell that Jey Uso's turning heel and Jimmy Uso's staying face. But for some reason, I just don't see them completely splitting up. Mainly because they're twins.
0: Yeah, but the bottom line is, you know, everybody gets tired of being around somebody. You know, and sometimes you got to grow to do better. And that's what Roman Reigns was telling one of the Usos brothers, you know, like, yeah, you had gold, now you hungry for it. You know, your brother's going to hold you back because, you know, he want to be right. You got to be ruthless. And then that's when Jimmy said, my brother turned to you. He said, what's the problem? Roman Reigns said, what's the problem about it? You know, so what? He want to be like me? That's him. Ain't got nothing to do with it. That's why Roman Reigns splitting up, because he wanted to do his own thing. And Jay got mad talking about that. He do it all the time. He want to do him all the time. I'm like, man, shut the hell up. Stop whining. You do the same thing like anybody else. Everybody want a title. Everybody want to win. Everybody want fame. You can't get it all in once and keep your family together. That's bogus bullshit. And I just feel like Jimmy Uso needed to leave his brother alone, let him fall like Roman Reigns, let them bump their heads until they realize that you can't do everything by yourself. That's the fact. That's the key factor. Because they never going to be healed. Look at the New Day. They screwed up left and right. And so they had a good fashion. They didn't last long until Big E got hurt. And, you know, everybody had their problem. And Steph Rollins didn't get to keep everything because he was talking smack by his whole group. And they said, the hell with you. You hurt. We're going to finish the job.
1: How was he talking smack?
0: Because he was in the locker room. You remember him and Paul Heyman had some.
1: That was with him and Paul Heyman.
0: Yeah. And then he got
1: anything at all about Braun Breaker or Bronson Reed.
0: They showed a clip. I did see the clip. And he got, you know, when they were showing all that, what happened and what came to that, he was in his ear. He said, without me, you won't see in WWE. Because Step One was taking all the credit. And that's when they were sitting there looking. I saw them. I was looking dead in their eye. They were looking like, And fuck you,

0: black, and that's when Ron Reagan, and after that, I didn't see him, and Stevon turned around, I said, he gonna get, something's going on, and Ron Reagan ran and knocked that fool down, that fool's on the ground. Yeah, and then he told, what's his name, the other guy,
1: Bronson Reed.
0: Reed, yeah.
1: Are you with me or not?
0: Nah, and he pulled him over there, and they did that tsunami splash on it, and I was like, oh, it's over. And then they looked at Paul Heyman. Paul Heyman put the hands up. But the point is, Paul Heyman got tired of helping people. He wanted to get his own thing going, so he went with them. So Stevon don't have no Paul Heyman, don't have no Bronson Reed, don't have Braun Breaker. He's by himself now, but now he's hurt. I think on Monday Night Raw, he's going to surrender the belt.
1: That's Adam Pearce is going to make an announcement as to what's going to happen with the belt, the world champion, and with Seth Rollins. WWE world champion hurt his shoulder while performing a coast-to-coast headbutt during his match. Unlike his previously fake knee injury, Rollins' shoulder injury is said to be legitimate and in possible need of surgery that would keep him out of action for an extended period of time. For WWE.com, the WWE Universe will have a clearer picture of Rollins' prognosis on Raw as the Red Brand's general manager Adam Pearce is set to provide an update on Rollins' status during tomorrow's broadcast from Sacramento, California. In storyline, Rollins boasted about his win over Rhodes on last week's edition of Raw, while adding that he didn't need anyone, including the Vision, to reach success in WWE. Later in the show, CM Punk defeated Jey Uso and LA Knight to cement himself as the number one contender to Rollins' World Heavyweight Championship. His celebration wouldn't last long. However, he absorbed a post-match spear from Braun Breaker and a tsunami from Bronson Reed. In a shocking turn of events, Breaker and Reed then delivered the same moves to Rollins, who had served as the Vision's leader for several months. As of now, it is unclear if Rollins' reported injury will result in him vacating the World Heavyweight Championship, which he claimed by clashing in his Money in the Bank contract on CM Punk's SummerSlam event. According to recent reports, he may be sidelined through WrestleMania 42, where current plans called for
0: the OC
1: to face the OTC Roman Reigns. Interesting. As for Breaker and Reed, WWE writes, what is next for Breaker and Reed, as well as the Oracle Paul Heyman, find out live on Monday Night Raw.
0: Yeah. I was thinking to make it official, I'm thinking it'll be Roman Reigns, CM Punk, and Braun Breaker in that match for the World Heavyweight Champion. I'm seeing something like that. I did hear about Roman Reigns went in the locker room and talked to Seth Rollins, but there's no guarantee. But if it come to that, Braun Breaker ain't gonna let that slide. Because you know he was holding the belt after Stevon was hurt. Said he want the belt. And they ain't want the belt and I don't know how long. So they hungry. And with Paul Heyman, then there's rumors I could think of Braun Breaker.
1: I could see Braun Breaker going for the belt.
0: Yeah.
1: I guess Braun Breaker as a World Heavyweight Champion. And granted, it was just an article that I read, but I do kind of like the idea of the match of Brock Lesnar versus Braun Breaker.
0: Yeah.
1: Even though I don't like Brock Lesnar.
0: Well, I'm not going to judge that. Well, I'm getting ready to say they can do a five-man match. It'll be CM Punk, Roman Reigns, Brock Lesnar.
1: How is that fair? CM Punk has already had a three-way match just to become the number one contender.
0: Yeah, I know. But I mean, you got people lining up. But I'm kind of
1: sick and tired of all of these multiple guy matches for championships.
0: Yeah, I know. I know, but you got to look at it. You got Jimmy.
1: This is the thing. You always know that it's going to be the heel that wins if it's going to be multiple people in the ring. Because somebody's going to sneak in and steal the win.
0: Yeah. That's how they do it. But you got a lot of them lining up.
1: Who cares? You always have a lot of them lining up.
0: That's always been the case.
1: There are always many people looking to get the World Heavyweight Championship.
0: Yeah. You got L. Knight. You got Jimmy Uso.
1: No, James.
0: Jay Uso. Then you got CM Punk. Then you got Roman Reigns. Then you got Ron Breaker.
1: And then you got
0: to heal Brock Lesnar.
1: No, Brock Lesnar's not even in the picture.
0: Yeah, but Paul Heyman been talking to him.
1: That's the weird thing is this does leave an entrance for Brock Lesnar, which I still think that would be a bad idea.
0: Yeah, but that's how WWE do that. That's how they do their shit.
1: No, it's not.
0: It's not, but I've been looking at wrestlers many times, and some wrestlers I do think they don't need to be in there. Sometimes they throw them in the goddamn first place.
1: No, how should I put it? You watch it from the point of view of a fan, and I understand that. That's why you have this show. Mm. I'm looking at it from a legal point of view.
0: Yeah, I know, and in the point of view.
1: It has nothing to do with anything that Brock Lesnar has ever done in the ring or on television. It has everything to do with the fact that there is a person that is going on trial against Vince McMahon that is going to testify that she was told to have sexual relationships with Brock Lesnar in order for him to sign a contract.
0: Yeah, but that they ain't been here in dirt. Nobody ain't been saying. It's just been hush hush.
1: I literally just saw an article today about it. I don't bring it up because it's really not part of wrestling. But let's see, where was it? Was it this one? Maybe it was this one. Side of Vikings journey. That's just that rock. I literally did. Just read an article about it.
0: Yeah, but he was in trouble. Why did they let him come back and do?
1: Because technically, it doesn't make him in trouble. It just makes his name kind of synonymous with the idea of abuse of power in women.
0: Yeah, but now he's married to Sable, and Sable.
1: He did this while married to Sable.
0: I ain't heard that.
1: He's been married to Sable for how long?
0: More than a couple years.
1: Yeah, this apparently took place in 2018.
0: I didn't know that.
1: This was all about him coming back to WWE for a contract. See, that's the thing.
0: But like I say, if you stupid to do something like that, then that fall on you. But for me, and I was a wrestler, and Vince McMahon said, well, I'll give you a contract if you have this. I'm like, man, fuck you. I'm
1: just Hold on, who are you talking about?
0: I'm just saying, and I was a wrestler, and I'm just saying.
1: You're Brock Lesnar, right?
0: Yeah, I'm just saying I was like him. I wouldn't, if I was a semi-wrestler and got a big physique like Brock Lesnar, I'm trying to say, I still wouldn't take Vince McMahon's contract to have sex with for a goddamn contract. Because in the kind of way But Brock Lesnar was a young
1: mother. I think you're misunderstanding what I'm... Vince McMahon told this woman to have sex with Brock Lesnar and try to coax him into signing a contract.
0: That's
1: what Vince McMahon put pressure on the woman.
0: Yeah, and that's what the woman.
1: I do not know if she actually did that or not, but the point is that was her testimony. He ultimately signed that contract.
0: Yeah, but like I said.
1: So, as far as we know, all of that did happen.
0: Well, I would have a manager, and my manager told my manager, hey, I'm not agreeing with this man want me to do, sign a contract. I thought he was going to put money. I don't need him bringing a woman.
1: Sports entertainment managers are generally for football players, basketball players, and the like. Yeah. I really don't think that wrestlers have those.
0: Yeah, some of them do. And, you know, they when they do deals like that.
1: What's his name that just got let go? Cross, whatever?
0: Yeah, he's... You know,
1: I mean, he doesn't really have a manager. He has a wife.
0: Yeah, but his
1: wife... And the reason why he lost his contract... Well, he didn't lose his contract. They gave him a contract, but it didn't include his wife.
0: Yeah.
1: So he didn't want to accept it.
0: Yeah, he stepped down.
1: And because they wouldn't offer both of them a contract.
0: Yeah, but with his wife was his manager, too. Because she did most of he did all the wrestling, but she did all the legal stuff. That's what I heard. But the point is, we're going to get out that subject. The point is, they got people that's going to be gunning. And to me, I'm going to say this. I would like to see the match with Roman Reigns and CM Punk. And it's going to be Roman Reigns or Braun Breaker. It's going to be a three-way. That'd be better.
1: But you want to know what match I would like to see them do out of this? I would like to see Seth Rollins surrender the title. And it goes up to CM Punk versus LA Knight. I think that would be a good, solid match.
0: It might be, but
1: nobody else, because yeah. I'm so sick of multiple man matches. Because you know if it's multiple man matches, it's going to be the heel that wins.
0: Yeah. Well, like I say, I'm not key factor on LA Knight that much. Because I don't like his personality too much. He remind me of Jack. He remind me of Mr. Kennedy and Stone Cold a little bit. Like you say, I don't like Kennedy that much, and I don't get his angle that much. But with other wrestlers, yes, I do. And I don't like Brock Lesnar that much. I do like his moves. That's all. That's the only thing I like about him, his moves. He is an arrogant jackass, and I agree on that. But Seth Rollins, I don't like him because he's a puppeteer. He's a heel, so I don't like heels that much.
1: Well, you got to. I mean, heels is part of being in wrestling. You either are a face or you're a heel. Period.
0: Well, like I say, I don't like heels, and. CM Punk do fight Aaron Knight, I hope he whoop his ass. You know, I just don't like Aaron Knight that much.
1: The problem with the LA Knight CM Punk match is they're both kind of faces. But that's neither here nor there. Once you get up into that championship category. Plus, you could say that LA Knight could be doing a heel turn in the fact that he did steal that win the other night.
0: Yeah, and I just didn't pay attention to it. And when he did, I just looked the other way on this. No, I just didn't pay no attention to it. Now, what other matches we can talk about?
1: Well, there is the Sami Zayn match. Sami Zayn finally lost the title. It's not like he's held it very long. But he lost a title to somebody who has been out with an injury for I don't know how long.
0: It was Dragunov.
1: Yeah.
0: And I think he was...
1: But he still had his leg in a leg brace during the match.
0: Yeah, but Stan's ankle won it until Dick Solo came out there and distracted him.
1: You could say that, but I mean, that I think is all part of a storyline.
0: Yeah, but he came out there, but then after the end of the match, Dragunov came with that flying elbow. He hit him with it.
1: Yeah.
0: And that's his move. I like that move. And it's almost like the same with the AJ style when he's over there by the ropes, and then he'll do his Bonnie elbow.
1: Yes. I mean, when AJ Styles does his... AJ Styles does it from the other side of the ropes and jumps over the ropes.
0: Yeah.
1: Whereas he doesn't do that.
0: No,
1: he uses the ropes as a slingshot.
0: Yeah. But the other guy, he just run and he just run and hit you with it. But, yeah, he was ain't lost, you know, because he been trying to do the, you know, tribute to John Cena, the Channers and all that, you know. For
1: he's definitely a like people's champion face, but I mean, I honestly never saw Sami Zayn holding on to that belt for very long anyway.
0: Yeah,
1: how should I put it? He just doesn't have an intimidating physique, is I guess the best way to put it.
0: Yeah,
1: however. He is a very likable on camera. Very, very likable. And that's why I think he got the belt in the first place. There was an AEW pay-per-view, of which the biggest thing of all was the idea that Jon Moxley lost the I Quit match. And you were mentioning something about there's rumors about that?
0: Yeah. It was a rumor that they say a while back, Jon Moxley might go back to WWE, but they still ain't for sure yet because he still got a contract with AEW. And, it was rumors about him going back to WWE, and that's what at the time Roman Reigns was got hurt and stuff, and they thought Roman Reigns was gonna bring a new faction, and you know, and everybody was talking about Lassie might come back with Roman Reigns and somebody else, but it never happened. So it looked like they just kind of scrap it because I heard Don Marcy say he wasn't going to go back because he didn't like how they handled his character.
1: Something else I want to bring up is Chris Jericho, because there have been rumors playing around that he might go to WWE, that he might be staying with AEW. But here's the thing. For somebody who everybody's talking about going to one or the other, he is not appearing on either lately at all.
0: Well.
1: And I think that's just bad. I mean, they got to use him some way. Even if he's out with an injury, you could still just put him on TV talking. He's one of the few people with, like, true mic control. They can just sit there and spit out shit. And people will listen, and he will bring in audiences, draw, and entertain audiences without having to, I mean, do anything physical.
0: Well, that might be true, but like I say...
1: So I feel like, I just feel like Chris Jericho right now is underused, considering everybody seems to want his contract, and he's just... not on TV, and it's irking me, I guess you'd say.
0: Yeah. Well, he might be doing some resting, talking about his contract there, or might be talking with Triple H about the contract there too, because I know he do take it back to WWE. They're gonna have to pay him a lot of good. They have to pay him a lot of money to come over there. It's like they did with Cody Rhodes.
1: Well, I mean, Chris Jericho has made big time money before. I don't know what kind of money he makes, but
0: yeah. But Cody Rhodes was the he started with Khan for AEW. Cody Rhodes did and Jericho, so there was the finest of that show. Then you know, then after Cody Rhodes left, Jericho stayed and tried to keep the show going. So him and Cody Rhodes was the final with Khan for that show, I think. It was Chris Jericho, and then it was Cody Rhodes. They were the final of the shows for that show to be there. And now the wrestlers going over there. Because Cody Rhodes and then Chris Jericho have a lot of fights, had a lot of matches. And then all of a sudden, they ain't had enough matches no more. So now this thing is dying down. They could be possibly.
1: Well, I'm trying to figure this out because I was just trying to look up what Chris Jericho could be doing. Let's see. Oh, not this year, but next year in November, Chris Jericho is hosting a cruise. Which features, I guess, his band, blah, blah, blah, Cruise 7. Seven Seas in the Rockin' Wrestling Rager, November the 7th of 2026. Taking over the Norwegian Jewel, setting sail from Miami to Bimini for 4 wild days of slams, jams, laughs, and chaos. With stacked lineup, brand new experiences, and a birthday beach party that'll go down in Rager history. You don't want to miss your shot to be part of the menace. In pre-sale, A-list lineup. We're welcoming wrestling icons Jeff Hardy, Sierra, The Great Muta, along with fan favorites like Ilian Black, Shotzi Blackheart, and the Million Dollar Man, Ted DiBiase.
0: Yeah, nobody even saw him in years.
1: Yeah, I assure you, he won't be relevant.
0: No, not really.
1: 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Prices. Whoa. Well, for a cruise, I guess that's not so bad. Interior, which is the cheapest amount, starts at $1,420 per person. See, they have ocean view, balcony suites, depending upon who you're going with, this and that. So balcony, which would be a fairly decent thing. That's $1,830 per person. suites and club balcony suites are at Club balcony suites are at $2,995 and suites are at $2,810 per person. And it's $100 down. And you have over a year to pay up the penthouse. Wow, they have penthouse suites. Aft facing balcony suite, aft, midship, balcony, decks. Let's look at a midship balcony suite. Two guests, calculate, person. And they have three different ways to pay. You could either set it up and then pay $200 at booking, 10 additional monthly payments at $410 per person per month for a total cost of $4,300. The manual payment is $1,075 at per person, or $1,075 due at booking, and $1,075 on May 8th, July 8th, and September 8th for the same amount, or pay the whole thing off in one full payment, which is due within 3 hours of booking, or not 3 hours, 72 hours of booking. That's a $4,113. That actually sounds like fun.
0: Yeah.
1: Ironically, you intend to retire in 2026, right?
0: Yeah.
1: And like, what would it be? August or September?
0: It'd be close to May.
1: So you could probably pull this up. Granted, you'd probably have to do the $200 thing, which is $200 for 10 additional monthly payments between November to August of 2026. But that's a way you could pull it off.
0: Yeah.
1: Just an idea.
0: Yeah, that sounds good, but I hate to speak out a little bit how... We forgot the subject. We were speaking on live.
1: Well, I know we're speaking on live, but I mean, I just mentioned it on live. We were just talking about basically what it was as we were talking, I was mentioning Chris Jericho, and I was wondering what he could possibly be up to.
0: Yeah.
1: That's supposedly the latest thing that he's up to is...
0: And like I said, it sounds good, and you know, and hope I guess heard that that's what he's going to be doing, and you know, we all can maybe.
1: Yeah, and I want to give the audience a chance to listen because they probably don't know. I didn't know until just now, and I know you didn't know.
0: No, not really.
1: So yeah, if you're a fan of Chris Jericho, who's probably one of the best people on mic in wrestling. Like I said, he's going to be hosting a birthday party next year with a special cruise that features quite a few other wrestlers
0: and
1: probably
0: people.
1: His band.
0: And maybe some famous
1: I was people. Surprised that they didn't get any other rock bands involved, but...
0: No telling.
1: That's something else. Granted, I'm sure... I'm going to have to mention it during Deconstructed, one of the shows on Mondays.
0: Mm-hmm.
1: But I just realized that Ace Frehley died. If you don't know who Ace Frehley was.
0: Yeah, from Kiss.
1: Yeah, he's the guitarist from Kiss.
0: Yeah.
1: I was surprised.
0: Yeah, the spaceman.
1: Yes.
0: He passed at the age of 74.
1: Yeah. Not surprising. Anyway, what I was really looking for was to find out what he was up to lately. And the idea of the since, like I said, I mean, I just feel like he hasn't been used lately, at least not in wrestling.
0: Yeah.
1: Professional career.
0: Might be taking a break, might be spending time with his family.
1: He might be doing this cruise thing and setting that up.
0: Yeah, that too.
1: All in all, as far as cruises are, it is slightly overpriced, but it's not anywhere near as overpriced as it could be. One of those Disney cruises costs more.
0: Mm, yeah, I heard about them.
1: So for especially hosted cruise like that, I think it would be a lot of fun. I wouldn't mind going. Detrimental in part is the cost. Plus, it's not an event I necessarily see myself attending alone.
0: Yeah.
1: So I would want somebody that at least has the money to partially pay for their own fare. Because just looking, because I looked up the cost of two people. So I'd need somebody to at least be able to cover part of that kind of cost.
0: Yeah.
1: But it does sound like a lot of fun. What I noticed, or, I mean, I'd really have to look more into it, is I'd have to look to see if it has, like, a casino. But, I mean, it's on a Norwegian cruise. I don't remember. I think Norwegian cruise, yeah, I think Norwegian cruise have casinos on them, generally.
0: Yeah. Like, most of the ships supposed to.
1: Yeah, but there's one cruise franchise that doesn't have any, any casinos involved. But I think this one would. What is he doing now? All Elite Wrestling, Moxley, 2020, or Battle of the Belts. Starting in March, Jericho attempted to form a mentor-student relationship with Hook. However, Jericho was rebuffed, ultimately leading to a match between the two at Dynasty, April 21st, which saw Jericho win the FTW Championship. On April 24th episode of Dynamite, Jericho renamed the FTW Championship the For the World Championship, dubbed himself The Learning Tree, where he portrayed a delusional mentor and sarcastically saying he needs his TV time, which was a reference to the online criticism of Jericho being constantly featured on AEW programming. Turning heel once again. On May 1st, episode of Dynamite, Jericho successfully defended FTW Championship against Katsuri Shibata with the assistance of Big Bill, whom Jericho then agreed to add to his learning tree. Learn Nothing, blah, blah, blah, Forbidden Door, June 30th, Jeff Cobb. By the way, how many episodes have we done? Because I had to calculate it.
0: I'm not sure.
1: Do you want to take a guess?
0: Maybe 7.
1: This is our 11th episode.
0: Wow.
1: Yeah, I was just, and I mean, 4, which means, I think this and Blue Nights and have like the most numeric episodes, but this one has an advantage in the fact that I happen to know that there was one episode of Blue Nights that was never recorded.
0: Wow.
1: So we have the most recorded episodes of all the shows on Unexplained Radio.
0: Wow. That's cool.
1: Yeah.
0: But I was wanting to mention about the Boogie Warriors and EO Sky and Rhea Ripley.
1: Yeah.
0: Yeah. I think, yeah, I think they still refuse to give up who was right and was wrong because I think it was like last week. I think they show one a show was not on paper. It was on regular TV, and they showed a clip of Red Reagan and the Boogie Wars jumped them again. You know. And I think Riga hurt her nose, I think. Or it might be wrong.
1: It was actually in Japan.
0: Japan.
1: Yeah, it was in Japan at a WWE event. You know how WWE owns a Japanese wrestling thing? It was over there.
0: But I think I got it wrong. I think it was the Justin Day girl. I can't call their name. I think what's that throw her to Red Reagan and her nose was like, you know, she had tissue up her nose.
1: Well,
0: like she broke her nose or something.
1: Yeah, well, Rhea Ripley explains that she got her nose busted open. Following a successful takeover of Australia, WWE headed to Japan for a pair of live events in Tokyo. At the second one on October the 18th, Ripley collided with Io Sky, Raquel Rodriguez, and Stephanie Valkyrie from Judgment Day for the latter's WWE Women's World Championship. Valkyrie retained her title by pinning Rodriguez. Valkyrie retained her title by pinning Rodriguez. That isn't. Meanwhile, Ripley headed to the back with a bloody busted nose. With Sky and a member of WWE's medical team by her side, Ripley showed off the damage on X, writing, "Wow." Writing, "Thank you, Japan," laughing emoji. "I still love you," alongside a video of her nose swollen and stuffed with gauze. Despite that, Mamie appears to be in good spirits, as she still gave a thumbs up to the camera. Ripley later joked about the injury, comparing her busted nose to that of her bull terrier named Barry. Twins, she captioned, side by side of herself and her dog. Let me see if I can copy image. And I'm going to go ahead and paste that in the chat room.
0: Yeah, so I think that's gonna be a tag team match for both Judgment Day and the Boogie Wars, and they ain't got it now. It's just them.
1: Anyway, in the chat room it says, "Still waiting to see Junkyard Dog and Macho Man Randy Savage tag team Ashley Massaro, Daphne, along with Miss Elizabeth." You know that most of those wrestlers are dead, right? I think that was supposed to be on WWF Plowfest. I did not know. "Will Chris be challenging Shawn Michaels for the belt?" No. No. "I will record 3 Blue Nights tonight." I don't know if Nick is joking about recording 3 Blue Nights tonight.
0: That'd be amazing.
1: I don't know why you would want to record 3 Blue Nights.
0: But, it's just like when I saw that clip, I like, golly, I said, that's messed up for her nose is swollen like that. But then
1: I mean, so many people believe that all of wrestling is fake. I assure you, many of those moves are not so fake.
0: No.
1: And wrestlers get hurt severely. As a matter of fact, I was reading about one where it was Rey Mysterio killed a guy. What was it? That's not what I should be clicking on. That's what I need to click on. Where is it? Is it still up here? Yes. This is just a weird thing, but Pereiro Oyario, Aguero Jr.'s tragic in-ring death after a Mysterio dropkick. With the level of physicality, athleticism, and outright risk that professional wrestlers take every time they take the ring, inherent and irreversible danger is ever present. Unfortunately, on a handful of occasions, wrestlers have paid the ultimate price. Performing their craft in the name of entertaining the fans, such was the case on March 20th, 2015, when, while working for The Clash, Pereiro Aguirre Jr. lost his life as a result of a spot that went wrong in a tag team match that also featured Manic former WWE superstar TJ Perkins as his partner and Rey Mysterio Jr. and Extreme Tiger as opponents, setting up for Mysterio's signature 619 finish. Aguirre, also known as El Hijo del Perro Aguirre, in tribute to his father and frequent tag team partner, took a drop kick from Mysterio, but instead of landing prone in the ropes, as is the normal position for the finishing move, he slouched over the ropes, motionless, clearly indicating that something was terribly amiss. At ringside, Conan attempted to alert Aguirre, who was now unresponsive, and Mysterio appeared to intentionally miss the 619, identifying that something was wrong. As he was intended to, Aguirre flopped to the canvas and, in a scene that seemed to go on forever, was eventually stretchered away to a waiting ambulance but died at Del Prado Hospital. An autopsy revealed Aguirre broke his C1, C2, and C3 vertebrae, which triggered a cervical stroke and cardiac arrest, resulting in his near instant death.
2: Mm. Wow.
0: Yeah, because a lot of wrestlers.
1: Maybe that's the reason why Dominic Mysterio is always so upset with his dad. He killed somebody.
0: Yeah.
1: You a murderer, Dad.
0: Yeah, that was an accident. It wasn't planned to happen, but. Yeah, things like that do. I thought he hit the rope and snapped his neck.
1: Kind of, that's what happened.
0: Yeah. You know, when you get swung, your whole body got laid over the rope. I mean, you just went straight with your throat. Yeah, that drop kick and hitting them ropes are strong to sling somebody off the rope, but hit the throat or hit anything. Yeah, that can really do it. I thought he did, when you was reading, I thought he broke his back when he dropped kicking, but Ray is a short dude. He can't kick that hard as he try.
1: Let's see. In the chat room, they ask, is your 15th episode going to be on Shawn Michaels? Probably not. The guy has been freaking retired for I don't know how long at this point. I think his last match was somewhere around 2014. That was over 10 years ago.
0: When his birthday comes, we might do a tribute to him about his matches. But right now, we can't do that right now.
1: I mean, I don't even know what to say. I know one of the biggest things I remember Shawn Michaels for was sticking something in his drawers to make his dick look big.
0: Yeah, but I like what AJ Styles did his Sweet Team meeting and he was waiting John Cena.
1: Yeah, that was kind of sweet.
0: Yeah, and he kicked him, but he didn't kick him real hard to John Cena, but, you know, he did it. And I just think that was one good tribute to Shawn Michaels because, you know, like I said, he was a heel all the time.
1: Who was the heel?
0: Shawn Michaels.
1: No, he wasn't.
0: Yeah, when he turned genetic, him and his tag partner, he was with the, I can't call it the Rolling Express, I might be wrong, but Shawn Michaels Trey, his tag team partner. They was at the Brutus BK Bobby shop.
1: Oh, God. Yeah. You know how long? Yeah.
0: Yeah.
1: And Shawn Michaels was a heel back then.
0: Yeah. And then he saw he was wearing this jacket and he saw his partner and he kicked him through that window. I said, come on, son. You ain't had to do him like that. He kicked his partner and he went through the window. And that was it. They tag team broke loose, and that's when Shawn Michaels started getting famous for his kicks and jumping off the ring with his elbow and stuff. But he was like, he was trying to be a hot bar like Ric Flair was.
1: Well, we're about out of time, Fred.
0: Well. Thank you for joining my show today. We'll be back on next Sunday with more Chokeslam Review. Have a good day.
1: Thanks for listening, folks. Like you said, we'll be back again next week with more live episodes of Chokeslam Review.

Good evening, everybody, and welcome to The Daily Worker, the show that discusses everything that you need to know from the socialist perspective and what's going on in today's topics, and from a socialist perspective that is European-based, not American-based, that an actual person that has voted for socialist parties and been a militante in socialist parties and run the gamut from three different ones, Podemos, PSOE, and the Izquierda Unida. So, I want to discuss again with everything and everybody, and I want to wish everybody a happy Labor Day. And we're going to go over the history of Labor Day and everything else and how it actually reflects itself in the United States. But first off, yeah, I'm really glad to be back here. This is the second episode of The Daily Worker. And The Daily Worker, like we discussed last time, and I'll have a recap. We'll have an encore later on of this same show, and also later on there'll be commemorative vintage episodes, Texas After Dark, very first episode. And really what I wanted to do was, when I made this project, was to come together and then basically discuss a different perspective, a different outlook. We do have, in the United States, parties that consider themselves more or less socialist. They have almost no ability to win elections due to the fact that we have multi-district plurality. Single multi-district plurality, MDP, and so there's not really like a parliamentary system where if you pass, you know, a certain percentage, you're actually going to get so many seats or anything else like that. They don't get a compromise government. The whole idea I used to always say is that you could have 33.5% go to the Republicans, 33.5% go to the Democrats, and 33% go to the another party, and the other party wouldn't get anything, and everything would be split up between Republicans and Democrats at the end of the day. So where's the fairness in that? Where's the democracy? It's lacking. I hope my math is right on that. Let me see. Another party, and the other party wouldn't get anything, and everything would be split up between Republicans and Democrats at the end of the day. So where's the fairness in that? Where's the democracy?

and what does it mean to individuals in particular, the history of it and where it comes from today. One of the big things is that, and we'll get into this, and this is all going to show you the same roots that we always talk about in the show. And like last week, we talked about that, how the importance of, in the United States, of a Central Labor Council, and how that Central Labor Council's in Russia was what the Soviet is, basically. The definition of the Soviet is the Central Labor Council. So while there were issues, and Trotsky was never able to take over, and Stalin did come about, and so you have a lot of different things where more of a tyrannical, despotic type area of the Union of Soviet Socialist Republics, and that didn't want to give up power, despite the fact that the main objective of communism is to create a government that will basically establish itself so that all people can rule as their own people. But the idea is that the Central Labor Council, for all these years, has been basically the point and focal point of what really we should be looking towards for any labor movement or any socialist movement as well in the United States. Again, at the end of the day, socialists are defined by the worker. And if you feel like the labor council, Central Labor Council, is not very effective in your neighborhood, you should probably join a union if you're not already a member of it, or if you are a member of it, seek to be a delegate in it and be the teeth for that Central Labor Council. We discussed last week on how the McCarthy era not only did blacklist a lot of people that were movie stars or whatever, which really are neither here nor there. Movies do a lot of influence, but it doesn't really matter. But more importantly, its long-term devastating effect was to uproot and deroot socialists and communists from labor organizations, in particular, and also the federal government, to basically consider them as if they would just pass off trade secrets or whatever secrets to other individuals or other countries, which this was mainly just a bunch of farcical ideas to get at the heart of the labor movement. They knew the labor movement was very successful. It was making lives for individuals in the United States very successful. But nowadays, if you read the history is basically, well, since World War II was won, the United States was able to prosper and really has nothing. There's almost nothing to do with the labor movement. Yet everybody that was in the United States was involved either in a labor or social movement. They were either involved with their union, or they were completely involved with other organizations like the Elks, the Moose, the American Legion, the VFW, and all these things did bring change. But yet today we are very fragmented. We're very disorganized. We seek organizations that are single issue, that have nothing else to do with the grand scope of everything else. And the grand scope is always going to be back towards the workers. So the best organizations you can actually join are your labor organizations and seek forth change in that way. So we're going to go back to this. So what actually happened with Labor Day? And I'm going to kind of do like a brief breakdown of this. From this is a Wikipedia one, and it says basically the trade labor movements and everything. It says trade unionists proposed that a day be set aside to celebrate labor. The day was promoted by the Central Labor Union, the Knights of Labor, which organized the first parade in New York City. By the time it became official holiday, a federal holiday in 1894, 30 states in the United States officially celebrated Labor Day. Canada's Labor Day is also celebrated the first Monday of September, and more than 150 countries around the world celebrate International Workers' Day on May 1st, which in España we do celebrate May 1st, and it's May Day. It's a very important holiday. And a lot of times when there's a general strike, if there hadn't been a general strike in a long time, it's going to happen on May Day. So it discusses further in detail on how trade unions organized and everything else, and things that we don't even think about today, like the Knights of Labor and everything. But it also talks about the Central Labor Unions, the Central Labor Councils, and goes further into that. The big point I'm trying to make out of this is that the understanding and an idea of when there could be a Labor Day is what's odd. Now, I just said earlier, the May 1st date is what most countries celebrate. In the United States and Canada, we're celebrating some date in September. So what's the purpose? So Wikipedia, and I'll use it as a brief generic source. It's not like the end-all be-all of stuff, but I mean, it will give you a synopsis that is a brief understanding of where things come from and why they exist.
The date of May 1, an ancient European

folk holiday known as May Day emerged in 1886, an alternative holiday for the celebration of labor, later becoming known as International Workers' Day, which, yeah, International Workers' Day is the main name it goes by. That date had its origins at 1885 convention of the American Federation of Labor, which passed a resolution calling for the adoption of the 8-hour workday effective May 1st, 1886. While negotiations was invention for the achievement of the shortened workday, use of strike to enforce this demand was recognized, with May 1 advocated as a date for coordinated strike action. The proximity due to the date of the bloody Haymarket affair of May 4th, 1886, which basically just occurred a few days after that, further accentuated May's first radical reputation. Wow, isn't that something? Even Wikipedia is so generic and basically brings up the very basic issues that we need to talk about today. State the exact fact, which is the truth. That Labor Day, while celebrated in the United States on September 1st, or the very first Monday in September, and Canada's basically the same way in September, everywhere else celebrates it on May 1st, but they celebrate it from the origins of what the United States had brought to the forefront. The idea that, like we say right here, after the Haymarket affair, May 4th brought it about, the International Workers' Day is a resolution of the American Federation of Labor. So what gives? What's the distinction? Why is this so different from our counterparts? Why do we actually celebrate our own holiday, which should have been on May 1st a long time ago, on any other date that is not May 1st? Well, one of the reasons, and we'll get down to it in a bit, there was a disagreement among labor unions at this time about holiday celebrating. Workers should be, with some advocating for continued emphasis on September, March, and a picnic date, while others sought the designation to be more politically charged date of May 1. Conservative Democrat President Grover Cleveland was one of those concerned that a labor holiday on May 1st would tend to become a commemoration of the Haymarket affair and would strengthen socialist and anarchist. Remember, this is Wikipedia. This is very, very generic stuff. I mean, this is not revolutionary things they're writing here. So think about that. Movements that backed the May 1st commemoration around the globe in 1887, and he publicly supported the September Labor Day holiday as a less inflammatory alternative, formally adopting the date as United States federal holiday through a law that he signed in 1894. It's pretty funny when you think of it, because 1886 is when you first get that one May 1st one, and then you have that same Haymarket affair that occurs, which... we can go into that too, but just research it. It's another attack on organized labor and a horrible attack as well. But the point is that within 8 years, there is an idea to actually bring a Labor Day, but of course it can't be on the date that May 1st, when the United States is so established through the American Federation of Labor. No, instead, it has to be placed in some other date that is not arbitrary and it's not such much going to bring so much recollection in 2 years when the 10th anniversary of the Haymarket affair occurs. This understanding created by individuals, and again, this is a Democrat, this is Grover Cleveland, was basically in the best interest of whom? The best interest of business. Best interest to keep the workers down and keep them separated. Celebrate your little affair in September, but don't celebrate May 1st. Yet everybody else in the world celebrates International Workers' Day on May 1st due to the events that occurred in the United States. And so you're left with, I guess, the United States and Canada being the only two places that don't even bother to celebrate it on that date. This is just one of those things that comes up through American history, where no matter how far back you go, you see the clutches of capitalism on the system. And I grant it, I mean, people boldly say, this is a capitalist state. This is a capitalist government. The people here are capitalists. They're not socialists. They wouldn't understand what socialism is. And socialism failed because, it's still not around because the Soviet Union's not around. Again, like we talked about in the last episode, I said, how do you get a nation state within 40 years, going from one of the poorest countries in the world, that their entire population is based on slave labor, the serfs,
And then within 40 years, they revolutionized the world, become an independent government, are able to go out and do stuff for themselves without a monarchical rule. And then with less than 100 years after that, they already lead the space race. They're one of the most technologically advanced countries in the world. How does that happen? It only happens through, it is, I mean, again, like, I'm not going to condone everything the Soviet Union did, but the point of the matter is that when we look at the Soviet Union or any nation like that as a failure, you got to think of what it was before. It's got to be comparable. You know, nothing happens in a vacuum. The idea at the end of the day is that the Soviet Union was successful because it brought up people that had been slaves to be their own self-individuals, self-workers, and be able to achieve a different life that they would never have achieved under the old system of serfdom. Of course not. It's impossible. So basically it showed a guiding light, a way that any country could move from complete degradation of its people and abuse of the workers and everything else and move to a stable government not so many years later. This is a stable government that benefits people on top of that. And then actually can become a progressive nation that basically dominates economies and is rivaling capitalist governments across the world. Whereas capitalism is supposed to be the greatest thing in the world and a concept that could be anything, somehow the kings of capitalism were challenged constantly by these socialist and also communist nations that rivaled them. That doesn't seem possible. If you ask a capitalist, it's like, no, communism always fails. The weird thing is that most of the time when they speak of the Soviet Union, I'm going to go back to Labor Day in a second. Most of the time people speak of the Soviet Union, they act like the Soviet Union was doing just as good by 1980 or 1990, was doing just as good in 1916 as by 1980 or 1990, excuse me. You have to see that giant, huge gap, this gulf that lies between where they started in the revolution from the 1918, all these different things, the 1918, I don't want to say 1916, I think about more World War I. But when you think about the revolution and how it came about, and then going from there, and then developing a country, and then developing a country that rivals any other market in the world without having to use capitalism. So this is a whole other thing. You go out and read 10 Days to Shock the World and everything else. It's pretty good. And also the movie The Reds was pretty good. It was based on that. But anyway, it wasn't based on that. It was just based on the author. All right, we're going to go back to this. One of the big things is that with Labor Day, and I'm getting off, and I'm going to start talking about the same thing I talked about last week again. But really with Labor Day, we have to remember that it was moved because it didn't want to incite the populace and make movements that would not be appropriate towards capitalism. And when we look at everything that actually happens in the United States, you do see this capitalist trend from Alexander Hamilton basically starting up what we know as capitalism today within the United States by saying, no, we're not going to pay the bonds of Revolutionary War soldiers that were issued the bonds. We're going to pay to the bondholders and the bondholders that speculated on those worthless bonds for a while and then bought them for less than, I guess, I forget how much it was. It was something like less than a penny on the dollar kind of thing on today's money. That instead of basically supporting the people that actually earned it, we can't do that. We have to support a capitalist nature. So we have to help the people that speculated, the vultures that came in and bought up all these worthless bonds and to secure a nation and go forward. That's Hamilton. That's why the thing is, I always think about that musical, Hamilton. I'm like, why make a musical about the father of modern American capitalism? It, that's what it is. If you want to make one about that, that's great. I mean, the funny thing is that this was a very murky time. Hamilton basically supporting capitalism and one of the things what Hamilton did right was saying that we have to pay these bonds to who holds it to secure our name across the world, blah, blah, screw the people that fought for it. But we have to help these people so that we can actually make a rich class within the United States. So these speculative bondholders will actually become rich, and so we'll have a growing rich class within the United States, because that was his main goal. The funny thing is that while Jefferson was very agrarian, and then the whole thing is about, I'll get into slavery in a second if we really want to, but
While he was very agrarian, his whole method was basically saying, look, we don't need capitalism. We don't need this whole thing where everybody has to be dependent on other people. We just want. He was kind of more of a libertarian in that respect, but the idea is that but a libertarian with the motivation of basically saying, look, I don't trust businesses more than I trust government. So you kind of got this whole little mixed and murky area there. While Jefferson was pretty much almost, and I dare say, anti-capitalist because he hated industrialists, hated anybody that was involved in all that. But at the same time, he wasn't really like somebody that you would consider like Marx or anything later on. He wasn't really justifying that. He was just basically saying everybody should have their own damn farm. But when we go back to the labor movement and we go back to where's capitalism start, and the other thing is I want to also make note of while we are actually talking about Jefferson. Yes, Jefferson's main thing was that he was not only the writer of the Declaration of Independence, but he was actually the first person to put in that the United States should end slavery. Well, and a lot of people actually say stuff about Jefferson and being a slaveholder and everything else. And I think that Jefferson is one of those guys, not only the product of his time, but it's kind of like a lot of business owners that they do the same thing today. Like if they undercut their workforce by doing something, then just to stay competitive, another guy will undercut his workforce by doing something. So that's basically why, really, Jefferson, I think, wanted to basically. I think he definitely had no qualms about ending slavery, but he wanted it for everybody. He didn't want to have his neighbor. He didn't want to get rid of his slaves, and his neighbor still has his slaves because he knows then my farm's gonna go out of business because this guy has free labor, and I gotta pay somebody to come out here and work on my lawn. So that's the real reason. But when you start thinking about later on, like in the Civil War and everything, and I'd always made this comparison, the Civil War is very funny. You have the United States fighting for to end slavery, so say. Well, the point is that at the end of the day, what are they fighting to end? I mean, yes, of course, there were probably people that were very, very concerned about the nature of slavery and the institution itself. La la la. There were. But who was the driving factor from it? And who's always been the driving factor behind movements mainly that were to change the social dichotomy of like how actually the economy is run? Big business. The industrialists in the North did not want to see industrialization spread to the South, and they just get to go use slaves to work their industrial facilities, while the industrialists in the North are hamstrung by laws created by anti-slave people to not allow them to have slaves either. They were saying, okay, if we're going to have workers do the work in our industrial factories that are just spawning throughout the North, then we have to have the exact same thing in the South. Otherwise, we're going to have a problem with competition. We're going to lose out. They're going to win every time. I mean, even if they have to pay the guy almost nothing, paying a guy almost nothing is cheaper. It's cheaper to have him as a slave. So the North's real idea was, and the motivation, and the funding, and the cause to change was purely in a capitalist ideal. The same thing when we were talking about last week and how, like, the 1803 in England, they really saw no need for it, but they wanted to hamper the United States because the United States was still doing it, and then they could impress sailors. So while there were a lot of people that were really great that really wanted to end slavery in the North, there were still a lot of people in the North that were really on the motivation of, I'm doing it for money. Because we can see this just a few years later. So when Black slaves were freed. They were freed, and they said, okay, you're free. Stay in the South. Don't come up here. We don't want you. We really want you to be free, but that's all we want. Because now they got to hire you, and they're not going to be able to compete against our industrialization in the North because we're already more ingrained, and we already have a workforce that actually knows how to run this, a trained workforce. It would be at a great disadvantage, despite the fact that you wouldn't have a trained workforce and you're starting from scratch, that you're actually using slave labor because you have a zero labor cost. So, what does the North do after that? Do they invite and say, man, we need to make equality, we need to bring everybody over? Now, equality dies pretty quickly. Once Lincoln's done, then basically the idea of having some kind of equal share of stuff it will end in a few years by the Hayes-Tilden election, and then that's pretty much it. Just so they can keep power. And then by then, the Republicans at the time that were in power just basically looked at it as a position where we need to maintain power and who cares what's going on.
So the North really wasn't asking, bring us your former slaves and help, we'll help them create a better life. They're like, no, keep your slaves in the South and now pay them. And then why do I mention that? Because a few years later we have the labor movement. And when the labor movement happened within the North, especially within the North, what occurs? The labor movement that occurred in the North is brutally shut down by those same industrialists that just 10, 20, 30 years earlier were supporting the abolition of slavery. So they basically looked at it like, no, we're not going to give you a slave wage, which is nothing. We're going to give you a near slave wage, and you're going to be dependent upon us, and you're going to like it. So when you had the workers' chance to actually free themselves, it was brutally shut down by Northern industrialists. But yet, when slaves tried to seek their freedom, probably was granted right away. It's like, yeah, we got to have that. We can't have this. Why? You got to think, it always goes back to money and always goes back down to business. And the business of the day was to basically say, look, we can't have slaves working in industrialized factories in the South. Now, where does all this come back? It comes back to the labor movement in the 1800s. So by the end of the 1800s, you have this movement to push for May 1st in the United States. And it is completely squashed, again, by the capitalists that are running the system that basically say, look, no, we're not even going to have a May 1st date. Doesn't matter if it started here or not. The rest of the world can recognize how the United States was so bold and so great to actually start a May 1st, an International Workers' Day for all workers. And then there'd be parades and demonstrations, everything for those days, general strikes when needed. Across the world celebrating what the United States did, and the United States doesn't even celebrate it. That is the power of capitalism, whether it was in the 1800s or whether it's today. Its ability to form and shape what the government does, what the government sees, what the government is acting upon, whether it's ending slavery to protect industrialists in the North, squashing labor movements to protect industrialists mainly in the North, and then at the same time changing a date so that it doesn't have to semi-remind people of the Haymarket Affair. And it's been very, very successful because even despite the fact that the United States is where the Haymarket Affair occurred, very few people in the United States even know about what the Haymarket Affair was about. And if the holiday had been on May 1st, yes, probably there would have been celebrations towards the or remembrances for the Haymarket Affair, especially 10 years after the fact in 1896. That never happened. And even in the rest of the world, the Haymarket Affair is basically largely semi-forgotten. But the point is that it's I would say semi more remembered there than in the United States. The United States, most of our labor history in the United States is completely untaught, not thought of, and forgotten. We've made a movement in the United States, especially when when Europe went to more civil liberties and the rights of people. We went to civil rights, and then eventually civil rights got kind of murky and stuff. So then eventually now, this whole thing Trump's fighting against the idea of like, well, there's too much information about why there's problems in this country, then whatever. The ties that divide us are being pointed out more than the ties that unite us. That's kind of what he says. I mean, I guess. And in one way, it's kind of true because it is pointing most of our teaching and everything else gravitates towards, like not I wouldn't say so much divides us, but more the uniqueness of different groups. But it doesn't ever really focus on labor. It never focuses on the one core thing that unites us all. But I would say that's very different than what Trump's one vision of uniting everybody. He wants basically everybody to gather around the American flag and let's put another one up in front of the White House or behind it or on the side of it or wherever. And let's gather around and celebrate Americanism, American exceptionalism. When I say the big thing is that instead of us celebrating the individual natures or individual aspects and breaking ourselves down and allowing capitalists to continue to use history as a way to divide us, I say let us study our own history as workers and see where we went from, and we can use that in the backdrop. But let us never use that dividing tool that basically can be history. Just as much as that history can be uniting, it can also be dividing. And I get that, and I talked about it in the last episode. You'll be able to hear it again after this. But with that, I basically gotta say we're almost gonna go to break. And I gotta say that you always have to remember that the capitalists out there are trying to divide you.
And they love the fact that, people say, well, we're BIPOC or we're this or that, oh, they love that. You're feeding into it. And I know, like, a lot of people in the DSA and everything else, they say, well, we need to, like, find these unique rights. Individuals need to have, everybody, individuals have to have their own rights, set of rights, blah, blah, blah, because they don't have it. Like, that's the biggest bunch of crap there is out there. You're never going to get rights from this government. You only get privileges. And so that idea, like whether you want to say white privilege is real or not, the name of itself is completely apt. Privilege. All we get in this country is privileges. There are certain people that have more privileges, and there are certain people that have less privileges. But if you're going to go out there and fight for individual privilege, you will never get anywhere. You're begging at the feet of the rich, and you're trying to expand a pie that doesn't expand for you. It detracts constantly, and your rights are never there. Anyway, we're going to talk about that whole big pie and everything else, and the contracted rights, and the idea that you're always going to be suffering for at the feet for the breadcrumbs of the rich if you continue to do this. If you do not view socialism as one thing, the worker, until you view socialism as the worker, you will never get anywhere. So, come back here in a second. This is the Daily Worker, and my voice is almost out. Last night I was screaming a lot, but I was at a game from my old college. So anyway, that's probably why you're like wondering, man, he's kind of got like a little scratchy voice today. Yes, I do have a scratchy voice today. But we'll be right back here on the Daily Worker.

All right, and welcome back here to the Daily Worker. This is the second half. This is our Labor Day special. So you get two episodes for the price of one. You get last week's episode, you get this episode, and when you hear the reruns of this, the vintage broadcast I bring to you on Unexplained Radio Network, you will see that this is not going to be followed by that other broadcast. 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The wild card line is not open today. And basically it's we're on discussion group of me. So let's go continue back to what we were talking about. We talked about Labor Day. We talked about the influence of what May Day should have been and everything else. We talked about that how capitalism changed all that and how you're screwed by it. At the end of the day, once you start associating two things, one, socialism with the worker, and two, that how everything leads back to money and your capitalist kings out there and everything else, that's what's going to happen. When you look at that, you'll see the light, and you'll see the way things really are actually working out there because everything is set up to bamboozle you and screw you over. And one of the big things that I'm getting into a topic now that I know that, again, a lot of times, like I say, there is a major difference between European socialism and U.S. socialism. U.S. socialism is a topic du jour. Whatever privilege that they're seeking for somebody will be the top of discussion. And majority of the people involved are not workers in the sense that they're members of unions, or they may not be workers at all. I don't know. But their whole point is to create a sense of community behind difference. That there are people out there that try to this is basically a dividing factor. Like I've said many times, capitalism is based on breaking up people and breaking them apart so they do not see the common enemy. Common enemy is basically the people you see every day, the people you can't beat. The Bezos of the world, the whole Zuckerberg, all that stuff. Who cares? Their names changed, the same idea, whether they were there in the 1600s or today, they're all the same people. The point is that one of the things I do look at, and I've looked at this entire situation, we talked about last week, no country is altruistic. No country is going to do something that will benefit another country despite the fact that it could. It basically, most countries are very, very selfish, if not completely, totally selfish. But they're selfish to whom? Are they selfish to you, the people, or are they selfish to other people that are dominating you, the rich? When you look at and I do, like I said, like a long time ago, I said I always offend both sides, whether people consider themselves Republicans, Democrats, or even the DSA, I'll defend you to hell as well, because what I'm about to say is something that I don't hear anybody ever talking about. I can tell you this for a fact. That immigration across countries has not been done through altruism. There's not been this great movement of political parties looking at that there's these people that need help and we can help them because we have the resources. That is the biggest load of BS I've actually ever heard. As soon as we started reporting that there's going to be a decline in population, all these countries started reaching out to try to get people to inhabit it. That is the big motivation. The whole motivation is not to really create workers, but to create people that are subject to the system, depending on the country. Now, in cases, it could be workers that are free to do what they want to do, but majority of the time, we're going to basically talk about some other kind of capitalist country is trying to dominate them in one aspect or another. And what we've seen is that, especially in the United States, there are two different types of interest. And you wonder, it's like, well, then if that's the case, then how come are they rejecting immigrants in the United States now? Well, I can tell you exactly why. The interests that form the Democratic Party are capitalist corporations that need labor, cheap labor. So when they bring in 10 immigrants, they can basically go through them, and then five of them, they can say, well, this five showed up for the job. Four of them are useless and one will keep, and the other nine, you can deal with them in society. We don't care. They can become homeless for all we care. We got enough homeless in the United States. We kill off 100,000 people off fentanyl every year. What do we care if we throw a bunch more people in the streets? You figure it out. I've already got my one guy out of 10. And so that's what they're really looking for. And then when you actually look at it, okay, so who are these people that they're hiring? They're hiring people that are going to undercut
immigrants that came here prior to them. Now, whether you want to call them illegal or whatever, that's not neither here nor there, but you have to think of the perspective that when you have a society that has set up itself to actually struggle for workers' rights and to betterment of workers, when you have an influx of immigrants that come into a country, and I'm not anti-immigrant by any chance, but I'm going to say this, that is usually there to undermine the progress that is gained through the worker. You know, they're going to go out. The weirdest part about this is that this capitalist system has gotten so greedy with the immigrants that came here first and basically said, okay, you guys, y'all take, $10, $12 an hour. That's good. 10, 12, okay, that's great. Do $10 or $12 an hour. Because otherwise, we got to hire people here. They're going to want $20 an hour. We can't have that. We can have you. And then they get these guys that came in just recently, especially under the Biden years, and they bring them in, and they're like, well, we'll do it for $8, or we'll do it for minimum wage, and we'll have 15 people live in a household. So they're actually undercutting the old immigrants that have been here for a long time. And I do also say those other people have been here long enough that they've been vetted, and they should actually have some kind of pathway to some legal status because. The thing is, we have people that show up all the time in this country that we don't really know what the hell they did in their other country, but we at least do have a record of the people that have been here 10, 20, 30 years that have no voice, no say, no actual ability to be here freely in the United States under especially Trump's administration. And at the same time, we're going out there and saying, like, well, these guys have been thoroughly vetted over 30 years, 10 years, or 20 years. We don't want to give them any status at all. And that's the hypocrisy in itself. But let's concentrate back on what I was mentioning. There are two different factions. There are the ones that basically, like Tyson Chicken or whatever, that have been supporting the Democratic Party for years. They big supporters under Clinton. And people like this that produce things, but they need very, very cheap labor. And they're those people. They usually support the Democrats. The ones that you saw, and you saw when Trump came into office, all the high tech moguls and everything else that require very, very few individuals to work there. And if anything, they need skilled workers that are there. When you saw those people come in the door, you should have known exactly what was going to happen. They don't need the immigrants. And the thing is, if they're going to get political brownie points by sending them home because they're criminals or this, that, or the other, whatever the hell you want to call them. And in a lot of cases, yes, I agree. There are criminals out there. There are criminals in all classes. Criminals are not going to be say, well, like I don't want to go to another country. I'd rather just do crime here. No, they do anything they want to do. And I'll give you an example of that in a second too. But the thing is that a lot of these people really were just regular people that are caught up in all this mix. And but the problem about these other newer immigrants, the ones that came in the last 4 or 5 years, sometimes there are a lot of countries that like that are not as safe as the countries that they're traditionally coming from. And so you have a lot of different individuals that made their backgrounds may or may not be known. They may be great people, they may be bad people, whomever. But the problem about what's happening now, and I'm not trying to delve too much into this one part, but the Trump administration is basically saying, look, we're going to get rid of these criminals, and all of them are criminals, so if we find some extra ones, we'll throw them out too. There's no safety net for that. And many people want to blame Trump for that, but nobody's blaming Biden for not having helped out these people over the last 4 years and saying, hey, look, if you've been here 10, 20, 30 years, why don't we have some kind of status? Why wasn't there any legislation ever pushed by that administration and was ignored because they didn't really give a rat's ass? Now, the point is going back to my original topic, the real reason we have immigration over the last few or so years that increased so much was just because of that one thing I told you. They needed to find the 1 out of 10 workers or individuals that would work, let's say, to come to the United States and work for cheaper amounts and accept less than the previous immigrants that they had hired to undercut the American workforce. After a while, you can see like this all builds up. Once you develop something in your country, once you develop a standard of living, a standard of quality that the worker receives, basically sometimes we call it like the middle class or whatever. But once you achieve that standard, maybe say it's two cars, only one person needs to work out of a family, you can have adopted kids or anything else out, anything, whatever that standard is, the one way you can undercut it is not by attacking it directly, it's by bringing people in that'll accept less. And a lot of people are wondering, it's like, well, isn't there AI coming? Do they already need these people? And it's like I always say, of course they need these people because capitalists only think about this quarter.
AI has not gotten to the level to actually affect, people who produce poultry or meat or whatever, by this quarter. So since it hasn't, they need the people. They need people that are going to take less than the people that are working there now. So if you can't make money the old-fashioned way of actually having a better, new, innovative idea, rob your workers. And so that's what they did. So first off, they said, well, we got a bunch of people from the United States, but they want too much. Well, we got a bunch of new immigrants. This happened about 10 or 15 or 20 years ago. And these people, they're fine. They'll take the lower rates. The Americans won't. And then eventually, guess what happened? With the last 4 years, they found a bunch of other group of people that will take even lower. You constantly undercut yourself like that. And that's why, like, really in reality, while you can feel sorry for other people in other countries, but you got to actually say those workers didn't rise up against their capitalist industries. They didn't do what we did here. And so we basically have to look out and fend for what we have here. Not being xenophobic about that, I'm just being completely damn honest. I mean, look at Ireland, for example. Ireland continues to have citizens leave their country due to the fact that they did not find gainful employment, or when they find employment that is gainful, they're not able to afford housing. So what do? They immigrate to another country from Ireland. What does Ireland do? Accept immigrants from other countries. That makes no sense. You can't even help your own damn people, and yet you're bringing in other people. And to act like, well, we're a wealthy country. We're this, we can do this. Look, there are wealthy people in the United States. We are not a wealthy country. This is not a wealthy country. Ireland's the same way. There are people that control stuff, but it's not a wealthy country by no means. Your portion of the pie in the United States from the wealthy people are the crumbs that are left over from this pie. You're talking about the wealthy people are eating 99.99999% of this pie, and you got that 0.00000001%. And at the end of the day, you're basically saying, let's bring in a bunch of other immigrants to break up that 0.00001%. And at the same time, because they can undercut the wage part that the workers had actually fought for before, because that's what the capitalists brought them here to begin with anyway. Now that piece of pie can go from 0.00000001% to 0.00000095%. Think of it. That's the whole reason. This is not an altruistic country. Nobody basically said one day, you know what? We really need to help out other people. We really need to help out these poor immigrants. They're starving. They're doing la la la la la. They're not doing that. They started seeing that we're going to have a trend where we're going to have less populace per country, especially you're seeing this, whether it's in Korea or Japan, the idea about immigrating other individuals into their country, basically because they're not producing enough children, this, that, and the other, or Europe or wherever. You've seen this time and time again. That is what they're trying to do. That's the only damn reason they give a crap about immigrants, because it affects their bottom line. And then on top of that, I guess the cherry on your cake, or whatever the hell you want to call it, is that these immigrants are going to take less than the immigrants that are working those jobs right now. And then what are we going to do for those poor immigrants that were there before, that have been here 10 or 20 years, have not done a single crime in their entire life? And whether you want to call, like, crossing the border a crime, I can tell you this, well, hell, jaywalking can be a crime too. And so, like, but the thing is, there's a lot of crimes out there. But let's say that. Let's say over 10 or 20, 30 years, you didn't even help them. Now you want to send them back just as much as you want to send some guy that got here and murdered somebody the first day they got here. I mean, really, the truth of the matter is, I'll go back to that on the Trump administration thing. They look at it is this same kind of idea that if they're going to see, like, for instance, you're walking down the street and you see a guy cross the street and it's not at a crosswalk. And you cross the same area and not a crosswalk. But if the guy turns out to be a murderer, they arrest him. They arrest him for the jaywalking and the murder charges. And they see you right there and they're like, yeah, we're taking you in for jaywalking too. That's kind of what we're talking about when we're talking about bringing in immigrants. The problem is, this problem exists not because we had a set group of immigrants that have been here for 10 or 20 or 30 years that we decided not to help. It's part of that, but it's mainly because we brought in a new group that was just here to basically help the capitalists that were losing out to the workforce. They were losing out on the workforce that was here, because by the 10 or 20, 30 year immigrants had already started saying, well, we want a little bit better pay, otherwise we're going to go somewhere else. Not asking for much, but asking for a little bit better. And then they brought in these other people that said, well, we'll live 15 to a house and be fine, whatever you give me. That's it. That's all I can tell you. Like, I know everybody's going to hate that, but the thing is, it reminds me of that old thing where they used to say that the reason why the crime rates went down in the 1990s is because abortions happened in the 1970s.
Things happen. You don't have to like them. Facts are not always likable. But tell me this, do you really believe Biden opened up his heart and said, you know what? These people have nowhere to go. I gotta let them in. All at the exact same time, hundreds of other nations considered it. Well, not hundreds, 50s of other nations considered it. South Korea, Japan, all Europe considered it. What did they consider it for? Considered it because their businesses told them, consider this. Jeez. Now the big thing goes back down to it. It's like, so what can you do? Like, well, if we had a really good government or that actually reflected the people, maybe we wouldn't be using corporations to abuse those people in other countries. Maybe we'd actually help with their governments rather than just basically helping with their immigrants. We often complain, like, you know, the thing goes back down to it is like with immigrants that come into this country, the funny part is that, or any country, it doesn't really matter where, a lot of times we'll say, well, they come from a very bad government. This is a bad government. Okay, so what happens with that bad government? The people that would rise up, the workers that could rise up against that government, they've left. They've went abroad. They live somewhere else. And what do? They send their money back to that country to support that same government. And so what does the government do? Continues to export people that would be against it. So you never get any real change out of your country because you continue to have this one system that supports the bad government, so said, of the other country. It's funny. It's so funny how capitalism always works to benefit itself. It's very, very, very intelligent in that aspect. How can it screw over other people and make other people look bad for going against what they should be going against all along? I mean, of course, it sounds horrible to say, well, I don't like a bunch of immigrants here because it's taking away and undercutting our jobs, which that's the truth. It's not about like, you know, like I understand there are sometimes people that are xenophobic, granted. That's a very small fraction. There are people that are racist. That's going to be a very small fraction too. And there's going to be a large people that basically say, look, you know, I mean, I've heard from other immigrants that have been here that how they've been undercut or they've been worried about the new immigrants that came through. I mean, when Trump came in and he started cracking down on the Venezuelans, a lot of the Mexican immigrants that do not have papers here were very happy about that because they knew that a lot of criminals had come in from Venezuela. I mean, everybody can see this. I mean, you know, this is not something that I'm hiding or anything else. Just always apply capitalism towards any little thing. Always apply, like, what would big business want? How did this favor big business? And you can see that any altruistic movement, supposedly altruistic, has always been set up to benefit a corporation or corporations or individuals that are extremely rich. Again, like, don't go out there and act like, yeah, we should bring in all the immigrants to the world stuff. Okay, you bring in all the immigrants to the world, what happens? Like, everybody lives in a few countries, and that pie, like I was talking about earlier, unless you fight for it, is not going to get bigger. You're still going to be seeking the breadcrumbs of the rich. And now you're going to have to use your breadcrumbs to help feed other people that came from other countries. Like I always say, like, you know, immigration is something that, you know, has to be taken lightly and understood completely. At the end of the day, how many immigrants are you going to take in? One, 10, 1,000, 100,000, 10 million? Put a number on it. It's like, well, we can't put a number on it. Suffering has no number. All right, well, end the suffering and eventually help those people and then eventually help them to not want to. Nobody wants to leave their damn country. I mean, anybody, if anything, nobody wants to leave their family and go somewhere else. And it's very, very rare for somebody to say, you know, I hate myself. I hate my country. I hate all these people. Whatever. They don't do that. Nobody does that. They want to stay where they're at. They're forced to leave. They're forced to leave because economic migration, of course. Because they said, hey, look, you know, I can, there's a place that where the people there don't want to work at because it doesn't pay $18 or $20 an hour because they want a regular life. They want a life that they can actually semi afford to buy things with. But there's a bunch of immigrants that happen to work there that have been here 10 or 20 years, and they originally were getting low paid, but now they're getting like really low paid, but it's like about $10 or $12 an hour. But we can go there and we can get $8 an hour, and that's a hell of a lot better than what I'm making in my like original country. Think about it. What did I just say? They're undercutting the immigrant workforce. The immigrant workforce was undercutting the regular workforce. And at sometimes, yeah, you know, we don't have enough people. Okay, yeah, that's a very good point. It's like, we don't have enough people. We need to bring immigrants in. Why don't we have enough people?
I mean, back in the 1950s, there was, you know, I don't care what your vision of a family is, whether, you know, it could be, you know, two people together that are the same sex or whatever. I don't care. But eventually you could say, like, hey, look, those individuals could either adopt or whatever. They could have children different means. That's another story. But in the 1950s, you could have one individual working and could support four or five, six kids. Now you have two individuals working. They can barely afford an apartment. They can afford maybe one cat. Think of it. Capitalism has taken your ability away to actually go out there and have a family, have your the one thing that should matter most to you, a family, whether they're adopted or whatever, they're brought into your life. They're people that are of you, your own ilk, let's say. They've taken away your right to do that, and eventually they said, you know what? You should also think about these poor immigrants. Because, you know, hey, we got a population problem anyway. People don't want to have children. People don't want to have children, or they can't have children. They're forced into a situation where they can't have more than one child, or they can't have any children at all. Think about it. They created the problem, and then they point to you and say, you could be the solution. You could help us bring poor people from other countries to this country. Because we already have a population decrease anyway. What does it matter? It's going to help us out in the long run. No, it's all the same game. They screwed those people over in their country, the capitalists did, and now they screwed you over here so you can't have enough children that you would want to have, or a big family, or whatever. You can't have that. You can't have the house. You can't have any of these things. And then they guilt trip you with the fact that maybe you need help bring in a bunch of immigrants from another country. To what? Go out there and work in their companies. That's it. That's all the way it is. Now, I do believe, like, you know, there are a lot of times you need to bring immigrants in, and that should be debated by the populace of its country and decide how many at any given time. Random wanton bringing in, that's probably never going to work. I mean, I'm the last person to basically say, you know, she's an immigrant. She came here from Iraq and everything else, and then all my wife's been immigrant, so, you know, like, I've met a lot of different people, and most of the time I deal with immigrants day to day. But I can tell you this, that even them, they can say, hey, look, there's got to be a limit. You know, I mean, that's just the way it is. There's always that. I remember, like, when I was in Mexico, there were a lot of Central Americans that would come up through Mexico, and I was in the very, very deep part of Mexico, way outside of Ixmiquilpan out there in Hidalgo. Hidalgo, state of Hidalgo. And there was these guys who went through, and a lot of the Mexicans didn't want to help them out because they were from, like, Honduras or whatever. They didn't want to even give them any money, even though they begged for money because they wanted to get further down the road. Because the people in Mexico looked at these people as like, well, we don't need these stupid immigrants over here. Yet it's a country that does have a lot of immigrants go somewhere else. And so, you know, you would have a lot of people that wouldn't help those people out. We helped them out. And then the funny thing is that they're kind of surprised because a lot of people wouldn't help them out. That's the way the world works. The world is not altruistic. The world hates others. I mean, you know, it's just the way it is. And so, but the thing is you shouldn't have a guilt trip put on you because corporations forced you not to have that many children because they wanted to save money. And they forced you not to have a house because they wanted to save money. And they're like, oh, by the way, we should help out these poor immigrants that come in because we want to save money. I mean, we want to help out the poor immigrants. They don't, man. That's just the way it is. So I'm going to leave you with that. It's my Labor Day special. I know it's a controversial issue. I know a lot of people are going to be like, no, we got to do this. It's like, look, we only have these many breadcrumbs. When you bring in other people that lower the wage and lower the benefits gap because they're going to accept less, then now the amount of breadcrumbs are going to go down and not going to go up. And you have to fight for more breadcrumbs just to be able to help out these other people, just like you should be helping out yourself. And if you think you're fine, you think your situation's great, and you think you can bring in anybody else in the world, then you should be telling me, I got a house, I got a car, I got two cars, actually. My partner doesn't work. My partners, if you're in a multi relationship, and we have a buttload of kids, and we have all the dogs and cats we can own. If you can say that to me, then I can say, yeah, I can bring in all the immigrants in the world. I guess the system's working. I guess this capitalism works. But until that day, you can't say it. And I can't say the same thing either for it. I'm just telling you, they're bringing them in because it benefits the capitalist system. All things that are done in this country are to benefit corporations and the very, very, very rich. All right, and with that, I'm going to leave you.
It's been another episode of Daily Worker with our controversial topics. And I'm going to tell you, like, I'm not xenophobic at all. I do believe there should be immigrants that come to countries, but I don't believe they should be because there's a population decline. And I don't believe it should be ever, especially to help benefit corporations and abuse those workers once they get here as well, to make them live 15 in a house because we've already raped and destroyed their country. All right. Well, the corporations did that. Sorry, I'm not going to put myself in that class. All right. Well, we'll see you guys later. Thank you for joining us, Daily Worker. We'll join you join us again next week for live episodes. Have a great Labor Day weekend. I really do appreciate everybody that joined us. And remember, Labor Day is not Labor Day without May Day. So celebrate May Day too. See you guys later. In solidarity.

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0: 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So, Michael, welcome and thank you so much for being on the Unholy Podcast.
1: Hello, Doug. Hello, everybody. Thanks for having me on. Great pleasure meeting you.
0: The pleasure, believe me, is mine. So, let's start at the beginning. Take us back to 1978. What happened on the day that you captured that disembodied voice on your reel-to-reel recorder?
1: Yes, great, thanks. So I had never had any paranormal experiences growing up as a child. Lived in a big home with a lot of folks, seven people in my family. And I always had a fascination for ghost stories, TV shows, movies, anything horror or spooky. Loved everything. And starting as a young musician in my early teens, for some reason I thought I needed to have this Pioneer 707 reel-to-reel, which was about $700 back then, and saved my money, purchased it, and was making demos with my little songs, things like that. And then one day I read an article from a Dr. Hans Holzer, who's a very famous ghost hunter and writer, author, and saying how to actually record spirits. And when I read that, it fascinated me. I'm like, you can record spirits? What? So I followed his steps, and basically he said, take your recorder, plug it into a stereo receiver, put it onto zero, pure static, and let it run. And so I did that, and I captured, maybe about an hour in, I captured a man yelling and screaming bloody murder. I almost thought it was like a plane crash or something going down, but this was no microphone. This was plugged through static. We didn't have cell phones back then and different things and computers. So I captured this, and it was pretty thrilling and scary at the same time. And once I realized that, you know, what I captured, that kind of really put me on the path all these years. And I've been very fortunate to travel and capture many things over the years.
0: That's fantastical. That's just absolutely mind-blowing. So what was your immediate reaction when you realized there was a voice on the recording that shouldn't be there?
1: Oh, it blew me away. It just freaked me out because, you know, like I said before, that I had zero experiences up until age 14. And once I heard that, and like I said, this was a man yelling and screaming and cursing. He was saying curse words I had never even heard before at 14.
0: Yeah, right.
1: And so it really blew me away. And of course, I had my best friend come over. He listened to it. He couldn't believe it. And that really, right at that point, 1978, I knew that the paranormal was real from this one recording. Because this was a two-hour reel-to-reel tape, and I listened for an hour before that's where we finally captured this thing. So, yeah, it was fascinating, and it's put me on the path of all these years, and I love audio. I have a recording background, being a musician, and used to work in a recording studio doing demos with my band and things like that. So I love the audio end of the paranormal. And so I focus a lot on that. For some reason, I'm very blessed to capture a lot of EVPs over the years. So it's really fascinating.
0: Nice. So prior to that recording, had you ever experienced anything paranormal before in your life?
1: Absolutely not. Absolutely nothing. I was oblivious, typical 14-year-old oblivious.
0: Right.
1: But after that, I went to the library and I pulled every book I could on. I always loved the Bermuda Triangle and any kind of stories, and I pulled everything I could possibly find on the paranormal, and I just started reading and reading, and I've been reading all these years, and I love

0: to read more than anything. You know, everybody else likes to watch YouTube and be on the computer and get their information that way, but I like to read an actual author's book. I love authors. I love the art of it, and you really can really get into a story better reading somebody's book.
1: All right, you've twisted my arm. I'll send you a copy of my book. I got it.
0: Right. I knew it would work.
1: Well done, sir. Well played. So tell me, what were some of the biggest challenges that paranormal investigators faced in the late 70s and the early 80s?
0: Well, we didn't have computers back then, so if you weren't on the TV show, like my favorite show was In Search Of, and different shows like that.
1: Leonard Nimoy.
0: Oh, it was my favorite. If you weren't on TV, there was really no way for you to really find out anything other than reading books and going to the library, and maybe you'd see a clipping or something in the newspaper. But other than that, we didn't have any type of, really had no place to share anything. It wasn't until the beginning of computers when probably the first computer I got was 1994, 96. And when we had AOL dial-up, and I remember we had these little chat rooms, and they were just people would have little nicknames, and you couldn't even post a picture back then. So many people remember that, but the younger generation now, they have no clue. And so that's how I kind of started finding people locally in my area here in North Carolina to meet and work with and go out and investigate. So,
1: isn't that interesting that spirits, specters, ghosts, goblins, ghouls, poltergeist, entities, vampires, witches, demons have existed since the beginning of humanity. However, up until about 3 or 4 decades ago, you go to the library and you can count on one hand how many books are out there that you can find on the supernatural, the paranormal. Isn't that interesting that it's just kind of become a phenomenon? But it's almost as if in the 50s and 60s, nobody wanted you to learn about anything that was beyond the normal.
0: Oh, yeah. It was sacrilegious. If you came from a religious background with your family, you weren't to talk of it. I have some close friends that were had experiences in their homes as children, and their families told them, do not talk about that. That's crazy. That's, we don't talk about that. And so, and now, fast forward all these years, look, now everybody and their brother is on TikTok trying to post something. And as far as credibility, I don't know what, I'd say 90% of what's on there is garbage. It's not anything real. It's about, we're real investigators, real core folks out there. We're a very small number these days compared to people trying to be famous on the internet with stories, I don't want stories. I want evidence to share, and then I can add my story once you look at the evidence. That's what I'm interested in.
1: No, absolutely, I agree 1,000%. And looking back, if you were to look back, what do you miss the most about the early days of investigation?
0: That's a good question. Probably that not so many people were involved in the paranormal, because the folks I work, I'm very blessed to work with about 4 or 5 teams that are not connected to my team, and we've been working together for about 18 years now. So we've built friendships, had barbecues, went away on vacations, and still to this day investigate together. And anytime I get a really good investigation, I'll call them up and I'll invite them, and vice versa. But I liked when it was more of a more niche subject, and not like it is now where everybody and their brother is throwing stuff out there. And me and my friends talk about this a lot, and I talk about it a lot on other radio shows as well, with more seasoned folks that are a little bit older, and we all feel the same, that We've always called it the Dog and Pony Show anyway. Yes. All these years, so it's nothing. It's just, it goes through different generations, and this next generation, they know everything. They know everything there is.
1: Isn't that the truth?
0: I don't want to know everything. I want evidence to share with people, and then together we can talk about it and see what our different thoughts are. I love the people in the paranormal, the real core investigators, because I've met some of the nicest people, smart, amazing backgrounds, medical, law enforcement, authors, musicians, great people that you meet if you really connect with the right folks.
1: No, absolutely. It can sustain relationships for a lifetime. It's pretty great to see that. So in 1992, you relocated from New York to North Carolina. What drew you there?
0: We were ready to get out of New York. Me and my wife were dating for a long time. She actually worked in the Twin Towers, and we're really glad that we moved.
1: Right.
0: That first year that we moved, that's when they tried to blow up the Twin Towers the first time from the bottom. And so she had worked on Wall Street, and so she was kind of burnt out from that. I'm a plumbing contractor, and I was in the plumbing field. So with my trade, I can go anywhere, which was great. And we had read about the Carolinas, and so we came down to visit before our wedding in August, and our wedding was September. And we loved it here, so much so that we actually rented our first apartment before we were even married. And so as soon as we were married, within that few weeks, we were packing up and moving back down here. So we loved it. And we've been here since 92, and we love it here. And there's getting a huge influx of people coming here from everywhere now. But it's still a great place to live. I really love it.
1: So how did North Carolina's rich history influence your paranormal interests?
0: Oh, my goodness. It was a godsend. It was amazing. There's so many historical places here. And here, everything is free. I mean, you don't pay for museums. You don't pay to go to battleships and forts and different things like that. So I loved history growing up. And so I started traveling around to all the historical locations. And as I was doing that, I started having some paranormal activity at these locations. And that's when I said, I've got to find a way to put the history and the paranormal together, because to me, it goes hand in hand anyway. And that's when I created the Heritage Hunter Society to research and study the paranormal.
1: So was there a particular location that convinced you there was something unusual happening in these historical sites?
0: Really the historical aspect was what I love. Other people get into, more of a sci-fi thing, more of a quantum physics thing. That's not me. It has to be related to history. And my feeling was with the history was, it was a way with the paranormal to actually time travel, to go back to these locations and possibly see if I could connect with maybe somebody that's there. Was I going to be able to capture George Washington? I've gone to his home many times. I've gone to Jefferson's home. Have captured some really good EVPs at Monticello.
1: Wow.
0: The EVPs I sent you tonight were from the Ford's Theater, mm-hmm. which was really interesting, which we'll share later. And that was my fascination, was to love history. And there's so much history here. From the mountains to the sea. We have Blackbeard the pirate here, and we have the mountains that has all kinds of things. George Washington's been through this whole state and the Carolinas. That man got around. He stayed at just about every place there was. So,
1: at what point did you realize that you needed to create a formal investigative group?
0: It was probably when I started to see... there were more shows out there with teams and paranormal things like that. And then as the mid to late 90s and the internet was taking off and I was starting to communicate with other people, that's when I decided I wanted to put some kind of research group together. And I did see a lot of the young groups that were out at the time, they were watching all the TV shows and they were really just trying to get famous to try and be similar to those TV shows, and that was not my interest at all. I could care less about that. I really wanted to find answers, and so I stayed away from a lot of the groups, and I saw a lot of drama and a lot of different things that I didn't like, behavior of different people, and yeah, because the paranormal is very elusive and very mysterious, and with that comes people not behaving properly sometimes. So that's why I wanted to create my own thing where I could really safeguard what I was doing and the people I was working with.
1: Okay, so when you created this, what was your original mission of the organization?
0: To see how I could go to these locations, especially my biggest thing was to, before I'd ever gone there, was to go to Mount Vernon. That was like my ultimate dream, to go to Mount Vernon. I love George Washington, love Lincoln, love Teddy Roosevelt. And so to go to these historical places and see what I could capture there, that was my main goal, and that was the main reason for the Heritage Hunter Society. And then to be able to share it with people and see what other people thought and get other opinions. And I've been very successful with it. And I've been very lucky to go to over the pond and go to Spain and France and England. Very lucky to be able to travel and go to some of those locations and investigate there as well. So London was my favorite. I love to go to London and investigate there. I have some friends there. So I love it. Just love it.
1: Nice. How has that mission evolved over the years? Or has it evolved? Or have you stayed true to your course?
0: I've stayed true to my core. When all the dog and pony shows were out there, I just kept plugging away at what I did and never letting any corrupt people into my organization. I always had to be somebody that was really original and passionate about what they were doing, weren't looking to hijack me or to jump on my back and just carbon copy everything I was doing, because there's so many people out there like that. So I learned to really keep it to a small group of folks. My other partner, John Brennan, he's been my childhood friend since first grade. He lives in New York, and so he's part of the Heritage Hunter. And then my other friends that have their different teams, they're all part of my group as well, even though they have their own teams. So really, the Heritage Hunter is like an umbrella for other teams to all work together. You know, that's kind of how I look at it.
1: Okay, so what, in your opinion, makes a really great investigator?
0: Someone that is very, very experienced as far as, me being in the service business for the last 40 years, and I go into people's homes every day. I'm a plumbing contractor. I have to go in there and fix their problems and make them feel comfortable and do all that. So I apply that same approach into the paranormal. And so when I go into people's homes, you have to be respectful. You have to, know what you're doing. You can't just go in and wing it. Over the years, I've helped a lot of families and did a lot of residential. And those people were scared and they thought they had, they were going crazy and different things like that. So that was always key for me to stay on my course of how I approach things. When I go in, I stay very quiet. I use really good audio equipment, good video equipment, cameras. I don't use all these little gadgets and these little toys that everybody else is playing with. They're toys. They're not real equipment. If I was going to say anything of equipment, I like how the military has used different things over the years. And so, like, thermal video is something I love to use, and different things like that, and different meters. The K2 meters are fine for just going in and first doing a walkthrough. Being a plumbing contractor, I have electrical background, heating and air, and so I'll just use that K2. I'll walk around the whole house or the building and see what's bleeding, what's not bleeding, and then put it away. I don't use that to communicate with the spirit, because you can confuse the spirit very easily with all these different gadgets. And so I like audio, I like video, so I want to capture the best audio I can or the best photos. And so if you're pulling out all these different gadgets, you're just going to confuse them. They're going to shut down and you're not going to get anything. as far as I'm concerned. So it's your approach. Your approach is very important.
1: Okay, interesting. So after decades in the field, how has your view or definition of evidence changed?
0: Well, I've been very lucky to capture so many great things, photos, video, things like that. It's only gotten, for me, better and better because now I have even better equipment. Like I use the latest trail cams that have really high-end audio on them. So, and that's great because I love to set things up and then leave. And I've captured a lot of things when I lock down a building and there's nobody there. And, maybe we'll go and grab something to eat, let the, equipment run, and then we'll come back and investigate. So it gives them a little chance to, like, they left. All right, now we can relax, So I like to do that. I use Tesla coils. I use different things to bump up energy. I use static. We started out years ago with just a boom box. And we would go into a room of a house. We'd put the radio on, pure static, to 10, and leave. Let it run for about 15 minutes, and then come back in, and you could feel the difference in the room with that static charge. And so I'm looking for any way to help the spirits communicate by giving them energy, giving them the best opportunity to share their message,
1: So what type of evidence do you find the most compelling? Audio, video? What is your gold standard?
0: Yes, absolutely. I love video, I love photos, and I love audio, and I love personal experiences with them. I love thermal video. We captured something really amazing several years ago. Good friends of mine that have a team that were working with me one night, and they captured a lady floating right in front of them for about 30 to 40 seconds, and they have it on thermal video. And so that's on my first episode of Journey Through the Past. And you can actually see this woman. And he said it started with a ball. He saw a ball in front of him. And from that, it morphed into a figure. And it was right, it blew him away. He couldn't believe it. And he was trying to steady his camera. And looking through a thermal screen is not like looking through a regular video camera. Because the colors are always changing and things like that. So he was trying to steady it to see what he was capturing. But he did a great job capturing this thing. So, yeah. Thermal video, you don't need to spend thousands and thousands of dollars. They have the small ones for $200 that can hook up to your phone or to your tablet. And I like to put it on a tripod. That way, you set it up. If you want to move it around, you can. But if you capture something, then at least it's completely still. It's pure static, capture. And that way, you're really going to get the best piece of evidence out of that.
1: Well, so, that's really fascinating. Now, you mentioned that the ball morphed into the figure of a woman. Would you say that most orbs are simply spirits that haven't become a full-bodied apparition yet? Is that a fair assessment? Is that something that you've seen over and over again?
0: Well, if you take the word orb, in our field, most people are going to think of moisture, dust, things like that. If you're capturing something without a flash and without a light on, and it's emanating its own light or energy, then that's I call that energy. I don't call it an orb. No matter what shape it is, I have things that have captured. I've captured things that have their own energy with no flash, no light on. Even have one that looked like a cross going sideways. It was flaming. It looked like flames, and it was a cross going in two different directions at one time. I captured that. So, majority of orbs, like I always tell people, and I used to train the public on investigating, learn your equipment. If you buy a $2,000 DSLR camera, learn about it, use it now, research it, find out all the features that it does, and use it a lot, shoot a lot, and find out what's the malfunctions in it, and what's glare and lighting glare, things like that. Same thing with video cameras, same thing with audio. Audio, when it comes to me recording, it's usually me by myself or maybe one other person. I cannot stand to have three or four people around me. Can't do it because nobody is possible to be quiet in those situations. Somebody's going to make a comment. Somebody's going to cough. Somebody's going to do this and that. And it, after the years and years of dealing with that and having to try and figure out, was that somebody coughing? Was, you know, so I eliminated it to just me recording by myself or maybe with one other person. So you have to be very strict. As a really good investigator, you have to be really strict so that you capture good things. I used to do 6 to 10 hours of investigating in the location. Now, 2 to 4 hours tops. That's all I need because I go in very quietly. And that, you know, if the spirits are there and you have a good vibe and you have a good connection with them, they'll communicate with you within 2 to 4 hours. Not saying that it's going to happen all the time, but my track record, it does. You know, all my friends go, man, Michael, you're always catching all this stuff. You know, like, well, I stay quiet and I listen and I don't ask a lot of questions. I just, but, you know, I'm the guest there. So I try and, you know, make them feel comfortable. So I think that's important.
1: That's just amazing. That's amazing. So let me ask you, what type of evidence are you the most skeptical about?
0: Anything that has to do with these gadgets that are out there these days, this obelisk thing that has all the different word vocabularies. I don't like using a flashlight. People say, turn the flashlight on, turn it off. I've been carrying a mag light on my hip for 40 years. And, of course, you twist it to make the contact. So for someone to sit there and undo the contact just so it doesn't go on, can a spirit activate it? Possibly, but to me, I look at it this way. That's not evidence. Even a meter going off, that's not evidence to me. I want them to talk to me. I want them to be in a photo. I want them to be in video. So I want to capture the best evidence in the shortest period of time. So, and the obelisk I studied, I remember when Bill Chappell first designed it and put it out. He put those words in it. 1,048 words were in it, and he handpicked every word. So, and I, of course, I did buy one, and I owned it, and I used it. And after a while, I saw the same words coming up over and over and over. You know, murder, this, that, drowning. You know, he picked a lot of words. So I did an experiment with it. I made a little magnet energy, EMF energy box, which is really just a little motor and magnets, which will help bump up a little bit of EMF. And I put it on, and I put it next to the obelisk, and the obelisk started spitting out every word it had. It was like gibberish. It was like every word that it could possibly say was spitting out. So it just showed me that it was a really expensive EMF meter with a vocabulary. And that's, and I always say, you know, anybody knows about the obelisk, if you're a spirit, if you're a Daimon, you're a spirit, would you know how to activate that obelisk and pick those words? So like, are you going to have a little sheet on the other side where you can see the words? So possibility wise, it's pretty impossible that that's, you know, people are always reaching to try and make things more haunted or paranormal than they possibly are. And what about the law of, you know, coincidence? You know, I mean, you know, put that into fact as well. You know, so, yeah, those type of things I'm not interested in. I tell people, buy good, you know, $300-$400 recorder, get a good recorder, and get good cameras, you know, DSLRs and good video cameras. Spend the money on good equipment. Don't waste it on toys and even this, like, this SLS camera thing with the stick figures. I think that was probably the biggest joke I've ever seen. And there's so many malfunctions to that thing. So, yeah, I want, if you got to spend the money, go spend $200 and get the little FLIR one and hook it to your camera. And that way, if you capture a spirit, you'll see, because a spirit will be blue color. It will not be, we're orange when it comes to thermal. Mm. There's no way we could ever produce blue. And, you know, so yeah, definitely put your money in the right place for investigating, as far as what I do.
1: No, absolutely. Absolutely. So the obelisk is the paranormal $2,000 speak and spell. Got it.
0: There you go.
1: Got it. All right. So have you ever investigated a case that initially appeared to be paranormal? But then in the end, it turned out to be a completely natural explanation.
0: That's a good question. I really can't think of one offhand, but the only thing I can say is a lot of times, like when I was doing the residential cases, in the beginning, people were very genuine. They didn't want people to know that we were coming in, this and that. And then as the shows took off, Taps and all these other shows, now everybody and their brother wanted a paranormal team to come to their house. And to me, it was like, it was a form of entertainment for them in the beginning. And so we would have to have like a long list of questions to ask these people before we'd even agree to come investigate. And we had to really research them and see if there was any mental illness or, what was their intent for having us come in and things like that. So I did find that there were a lot of families that were trying to use us. And then it really got really bad once the show started taking off, really maybe the late 90s or, maybe mid-2000s, where people were trying to have you come in and they would, we would always submit our evidence to them. Well, come to find out, they were taking our evidence and they were trying to sell them to the TV shows and just bypassing us altogether. And they were just doing their little My Ghost stories on TV and sharing our evidence, which we didn't give them permission to share. And so that got really bad. That's kind of why I got away from the residential end, because I couldn't trust a lot of the people anymore. And they were getting paid a lot. I mean, I had one good client that he said, oh yeah, they were going to pay us $11,000 for us to be on the show. I'm like, well, where's my $11,000? Right, captured all this stuff. So it got really ruthless. And I was like, yeah, I don't want any part of it. And I said, I'm just going back to what I always loved. And I'm going back to history. I'm going back to locations. And I love to meet people like the owners of locations, of hotels and forts and different things and staff. And I love to hear their stories. And I love to get permission to film them and have them share what they've experienced. That's probably my favorite part of the paranormal, is the real interviews with people that have real experiences.
1: That's exactly what we're all about. Absolutely. So do you believe that history leaves an imprint, a supernatural imprint on certain locations?
0: Oh, definitely. If you go to Gettysburg, prime example, and there is so much energy there, and other battlefields as well, anywhere in the world. But for me, being on the East Coast, yes, Gettysburg has probably got to be my number one spot to go to. I've had so many experiences. Every time, I think I've been there 12 times. Each time I've gone, I've always had experiences and captured really crazy things. So I love going back there. And it's, I have recordings of spirits saying to me, am I dead? Like, I'm talking to them and they didn't realize they were dead. And so I have recordings of them asking me if they're dead. So they're still, I do believe that they're still in their realm, in their time, fighting, which is terrible. Think about it. Up until, we're now in this present time and these people are still in their time fighting this war, fighting this battle. That's horrible.
1: A lot of people see trauma on the battlefield.
0: Yes.
1: Heightened emotional trauma. It seems to leave a lasting imprint, or perhaps even thins the veil between the living and the dead. It's all very beguiling. But So if you had to pick one investigation that would stand out in your mind as the turning point in your career, which one would it be?
0: I've been to a lot of places, so probably, out of my favorite, I'd have to say I was in the catacombs in Paris, and I was down there for several hours. And of course, I brought my equipment with me, and I just standing there over 6 to 7, million skulls and bones, and was wondering, like, who were these people, what were their lives like, and now they're laying down here in this sewer system, stacked up, and it's done very professionally. It's done to be very artistic. When they didn't just take these bones and throw them down there, they actually designed it as a tourist attraction in the 1800s for people to go down and to be fascinated by this. So that's probably one of my favorite locations as far as places to go in the world. I would like to go to Japan. I haven't been there yet. Very interesting things there. But I've been to Spain. I've been to England. I love England. Love London. Capture a lot of things there. And it's nice when you get an EVP there because you get the British accent. So on the EVP. And so that really proves, like, wow, oh my God, you know. So that was interesting. There's still many places I haven't been yet. I'm trying to save to go to Scotland next year. And so that's one place. I would like to go to Edinburgh and investigate there. So that's my bucket list for right now.
1: Nice. Nice. Yeah, that's a great place. That would be an amazing place to go. So Edinburgh and then maybe the Highlands and just kind of tour around Scotland maybe. And
0: Yes, definitely.
1: Beautiful Scotch, you know. I'm a big fan of the distilleries there, absolutely. So, have you ever experienced something during an investigation that absolutely completely changed your understanding of the paranormal?
0: You have some great questions. Really stretches my brain. Well, I think anything to do with children, when I'm dealing with children spirits, that affects me differently. And so I have captured, you know, where we've had a lot of claims of people saying, you know, they've seen a child at the top of the stairs and things like that. And probably 5 or 6 cases that actually either me or one of the other investigators has looked up the stairs and saw a child. I remember I was setting up in one home that was pre-Civil War here in North Carolina. And the folks were selling the home. They moved out already, and they wanted to sell it as a haunted home through the realtor. And so they said, well, we want to have a paranormal team come in and prove that it's haunted first before we list it as a haunted home, which we were fascinated. We thought it was really, something different way to sell a home. And so we went in, and the house was completely empty, and there was a claim of a child that was always on the stairs. And so I was in the parlor right next to the stairs, and I was setting up my camera to shoot through the doorway up to the stairs, and there was nothing in the room. And I set up the camera, and I was just looking through the little viewfinder, and I was backing up and just looking and looking. And next thing I knew, I fell over completely. I tripped over backwards, which felt to me like a piece of furniture or something really hard. And I fell, and I landed on my ass. And for a minute, I was laying there going, what the hell did I trip over? What, you know, but it hurt my back. It was about 3 feet high. It almost felt like if you would take a telephone pole and cut it down to 3 feet high. That's what I flipped over. And when I got up, I was like, I couldn't understand what the hell happened. It actually took me about 15 minutes to even realize what happened. And so that was really, that's something that has stuck with me all these years. Being in an empty room and falling backwards over something that wasn't there.
1: That would absolutely cause me to rethink it and investigate further. But was there ever a moment in your career of investigating where you questioned continuing to do research or to do something else?
0: Well, I run a full-time business. I own a plumbing company. I work in historical homes for a living. I have a family. And I love music, so I stay super busy with multiple things. And I love the paranormal, and I keep up on it on a daily basis, if not weekly. The only thing that gets me down about the paranormal is the community that's out there now. That's what really bothers me, that people are just doing this stuff now. And I know people that are making a lot of money per month off of TikTok and different things on things that aren't even real, and they're just fabricating things or rehashing stories. And yeah, you know, they get this big following. If they get 100,000 or 1 million people, that's what bothers me. And I tell my friends all the time that I'm like, I'm so done with the paranormal community. I really have, you know, it's either a conference, and I like conferences, but it depends on if it's really hardcore, really good investigators and speakers and authors that are really, really passionate and have something to share, versus just like the Comic-Con thing where everybody and their brother's just going there to take pictures of the celebrities. You know, that's, I mean, why is there, I always say, the only people, the only ones that should be celebrities in the paranormal are the ghosts. I could care less about anybody that's on a TV show. I have a small TV show. Who cares? Who cares about me? My job as an investigator is to go find this evidence and to share it with everybody and get the best evidence you can. So I'd probably have to say it's this community right now, but it's been that way even when I first met the paranormal community in like 2006 and saw a lot of bad stuff going on. So I've struggled with it all these years, and if I was ever going to leave, it probably would be for that reason. So, but I love what I do, and I really have a good connection with the spirit. So I just do my thing. I could care less what's going on out there with the other folks. And there are great people, like doing these kind of radio shows and these podcasts are great, because I get to meet so many really genuine people like yourself and many of my other friends that have podcasts, and we can share our thoughts and evidence and things, as compared to having to go to paracons and different things like that, which there are great paracons out there, but you have to be choosy on which ones you want to go to.
1: It's true. Yeah, actually next month I am the guest author at the Darkness Con Boise. Now, I'm not just there for, you know, Flash or whatever. I'm also leading a one-hour panel on encounters. So I'm going to be speaking to the group of people about real evidence, real investigation, not fantasy bullshit. And, of course, you know, people want to hear about my book. I'll tell them about my book, My Personal Experiences as a Paranormal Investigator. So, you know, there are those that rare opportunities that allow us to get the real word out there. And that's the coolest thing. So let me ask you this. Has television helped or hurt the field?
0: I think it's brought a lot of attention to accepting a lot more of things. It's not so taboo now as it was years ago to talk about things openly. I can pretty much go anywhere, and if I'm in the right setting and I talk to the right folks, people are accepting of it, as where in the past, people will just look at you like you're nuts. You know, like, you talk to ghosts? What's wrong with you? You know? Yeah, are you mental?
1: Exactly. Exactly. You know, I mean, but that's the thing is, when most people experience something paranormal, the first thing that we're trained to do is to question our own sanity. Well, you couldn't possibly have seen that. You need more Prozac. Are you feeling well? You know, are you tired? Do you need a drink? Are you overheated? Do you have to go to the bathroom? You know, it's all of these things. Never do people go to the conclusion of, wow, you had a paranormal experience. So with that kind of idea that's out there, let me ask you, what is the biggest misconception that people have about paranormal investigators?
0: Great question. This panel that you're going to do is going to be great, because you ask a lot of really good questions. So I wish I was going to be there. as far as people believe in orbs. They think that, you know, everything with their phone, everything they capture is real, and like, oh my God, it's a blue ghost, it's a green ghost. Well, most people don't realize that the lenses on our cameras are plastic, and so they're not very high quality. Even though your camera can take some really good pictures, you get a lot of lens flare. And I see so many people submitting pictures, like on the Gettysburg pages, and like, look at this green thing, look at this red thing. I'm like, yeah, that's coming from a source that's reflecting off your camera. So the general public just needs to be more informed. So like, when I go on there, I don't trash people. I just say, I think that's probably from your camera. I said, get a better camera and just keep taking pictures. I said, you never know when you're going to capture something. It's when you least expect it that you actually will capture something really great. And that's the advice I give to the public on any platform, as Facebook or anything, where people are sharing pictures. People want to be, they want to capture things and they want to experience things. So, so I always share that with people. There's other people that just go in there and bash people. I don't do that. That's not everybody. We all started in the same place. So we say, we all started in the very beginning, didn't know anything, and just over the years, when you had more and more experience going into people's homes or going into locations and capturing things, that you build that experience to share with others. So that's why I always like teaching the public. And for a few years, I set up a Raleigh. I own Raleigh Paranormal Society as well.
1: Okay.
0: And that was a public group for anybody that wanted to join. And I would take them to locations. I would teach them how to investigate and what kind of equipment to use. I rented the battleship North Carolina several times, take them on the battleship. And so I don't know where I found all this time to do this, because I really I stretched myself thin. But I do believe in educating people that are interested. But there's a lot of mean skeptics out there, too, that just want to bash people. So those are people that don't believe in anything anyway. So, you know, I always get people like, you believe in ghosts? And this and that. I'm like, yeah, I've been doing it for many years, I said, and I've had great experiences. So I wouldn't trade it for the world. And then they like push it more on, like, well, tell me one thing. I said, what does the word ghost mean, then? If there are no ghosts, what does the word ghost mean? And I've never gotten an answer yet.
1: So. Exactly. No, that's brilliant. That is brilliant.
0: Yeah.
1: And, you know, I like the distinction of paranormal investigator versus ghost hunter. Some people will say, oh, you know, he's a ghost hunter. No, I'm not a ghost hunter. A ghost hunter hangs out at the cemetery with some device and screams at the ghost and put their cigarette in front of the camera lens so the mist will go, you know. Yeah. That's not me. I'm looking for answers. I'm seeking the truth because I'm curious to know what these things were that were so invasive and that blindsided me in my life. And I still don't have the answers. I still look for them. So let me ask you this. Looking back on your journey from that first reel-to-reel recording in 1978 till today, what question are you still hoping to answer?
0: Well, I've had so many... through all my record, I have four computers filled with EVPs, and so and 90%, 95% of what I have is intelligent, so it's not residual. I get very little residual, maybe, you know, the 5%, but I just love to share and connect with these spirits, and so I find it fascinating. The number one thing, and I have recordings with two spirits, actually, you can tell that they're with each other, and they're talking to me. You know, one is asking me a question, the other one's asking me a question, and they're talking to each other. I really like to know, do spirits actually, can you see other spirits when you transition? Can you see your loved ones? Do you reconnect? I'm not sure if you can. I do believe, but in this point in my life, after doing all this work, that we don't have much more answers on the other side than we do here. I truly do believe that, because I get a lot of ghosts that are confused and don't know that they're dead or and things like that. So maybe we don't get any other answers on the other side. Maybe we don't.
1: That's entirely possible. So I have one EVP, and it's not really an EVP. It's from a micro cassette recorder that I had set up. Just an old magnetic tape.
0: Mm-hmm.
1: I asked a question into a darkened corner of my home, and something hissed back at me. I'll send it to you. Because it's very audible, very legible. I've tried with every type of program I have to enhance it. And I won't tell you what it says. I'll let you make your own determination on what it sounds like.
0: But maybe I can clean it up for you too.
1: It's very interesting because, you know, it was an immediate response, and I heard it in real life, and it picked it up on the recorder.
0: Oh wow!
1: And there's no, okay, let's, you know, filter this or filter that. It was, you can hear my voice, you can hear the response. And it sounds...
0: And you started with your ears as well.
1: Yeah, absolutely.
0: And, so you had a VP as well, a voice phenomenon.
1: Exactly. It was a VP. It was a VP, yeah, absolutely. Yeah. So That's really yes. That's really interesting. I'll send it over to you. But
0: that'd be great. Yeah, I'd love to hear.
1: Yeah, and I'd love for you to give me your input on it.
0: So, oh, definitely, absolutely. That's I love audio. I love when I capture things. I always share it with my groups, and vice versa when we do, especially when we've done joint cases together on locations. I'd like to hear what they've captured and vice versa. And I love the audio because it is the simplest way to communicate or to connect with the spirits through the audio. And like you said, you had it on audio tape. I started on reel-to-reel tape as well. Right. The only difference was it was so hard to transfer that onto a computer nowadays versus the digital.
1: And it was, and there was some loss, but I believe it's still good. You know, and I've got some cuckoo clocks, you know, with pendulums in the background, but you can clearly hear it. And it's not anything that you really can't hear, but I'll send it over to you. But for now, let's go ahead and take a quick break. When we return, we'll discuss the Heritage Hunter documentary series, Journey Through the Past, Haunted Frequencies, Spirit Communication, some evidence, and Michael's most compelling case. Stay with us. We'll be right back.
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1: All right, welcome back to the Unholy Podcast. I'm your host, Doug Owen. And before we continue tonight, I want to tell you about my memoir, The Unholy Silence. Now, for over a year, my family and I experienced terrifying and unexplained events inside our Idaho home. What began as subtle disturbances became terrifying evolution. We had encounters that challenged our beliefs, tested our faith, and challenged our sanity. And these things changed our lives forever. Now, if you would like to learn more about this, you can buy my book, The Unholy Silence, or you can simply go to authordougowen.com and you can read about it there, you can see about it, you can talk about different experiences and learn about what I had gone through. And you can see my future appearances and upcoming projects. That's authordougowen.com. So now, enough about me. Let's return to our very special guest, Michael LaChiana. And after decades of exploring, Do you believe that we're closer to understanding the paranormal phenomenon, closer today than you were back in 1978?
0: Absolutely not.
1: Okay.
0: And the reason why I say this is the more that we experience and the more that we capture, it creates more and more questions. And I really do believe that we may never in our lifetimes have the answers that we're looking for, but little pieces, you know, piece by piece that we're finding, it's really incredible, and it is a great experience to be a part of as far as research. But it is important to, I do believe that it's very important to write these books and to share things. What if in the future the internet crashes and there is no more internet? We'll be going back to books. And I love books. I think books are very important to me. And so, yeah, that's what I believe.
1: So let me ask you, what happens after we die?
0: We step about 12 inches over from where we are right now. I don't believe we go up in the sky. I don't believe we go in the ground. I believe that that other realm is right here, right next to us. And the main reason why I think that is when I do go to locations, I capture so many things. You know, why am I capturing them? Because I think that these spirits are not that far away from where I am at that location. And can spirits travel? Absolutely. My younger brother passed away in 2000 up in New Hampshire. And when I bought my little farm in Tennessee, when I first bought it in 06, actually, me and my older brother were outside working, and I took a picture of him, and in the window looking out at me, I captured my brother, my younger brother, looking at us, and it was fascinating, and it blew us away. So, can spirits travel? Absolutely. Can they stay spirit-bound in locations if they want to? Or if they don't know that they're dead and that they're still in the place where they passed away. I just think that after all this research, even from the 1800s when the first people started really studying the paranormal more, till today, we don't have that many more answers. Technology-wise, we have a lot. And digital technology, when that came out, that really helped us to record more as far as that. And who knows what the future holds. Maybe we'll get even better types of equipment. But I think we're pretty much there as far as cameras and thermal. And I can't think of anything that we don't have to use properly to connect with spirits. So, but yeah, I don't know. And maybe it's part of the mystery that we never really know the full facts. So.
1: No, absolutely. I mean, besides the sensors aboard the Starship Enterprise, tricorders or something that can record, but no, I'm right with you there. So,
0: yeah.
1: Let's talk the Heritage Hunters' journey through the past. What inspired you to create that documentary series?
0: Thank you for asking. Well, I had all this evidence over the years, and I couldn't find a proper place to share it. I didn't want to put it just on YouTube. I didn't want to put it on Facebook because dealing with all the experts and the armchair bandits and all these nasty people trashing things, I wanted to find a place that I could share it properly. And so I decided to come up with Journey Through the Past. I figured it was a good title for what I was doing as far as history, to be able to step back in time and to see what I've captured. And so I created that and started the series. I'm a plumbing contractor by trade. I have been making films and things since high school. I was in film classes and love film, love video, love music and concerts and things like that. So I wanted to find a place where I could make a series that was really for investigators. Of course, it's for the public too to enjoy, but I really wanted to make a documentary where seasoned core investigators would be able to appreciate real documentaries and real evidence and see other researchers working together. And that's kind of why I put it together was, and I started on Prime. Prime is very hard to get your things onto. There's a lot of restrictions. And so I did Prime for a little bit. Maybe eventually when I finish my next three episodes, I'll make a whole series and then put it back on there. But it's really hard to get approved onto there. So I made the YouTube channel, Journey Through the Past TV, to share for now people that want to see real documentaries. Three episodes, I'll make a whole series and then put it back on there. But it's really hard to get approved onto there. So I made the YouTube channel, Journey Through the Past TV,

0: episodes was created by either friends or professional musicians that made the music for me. And so I've incorporated the music just love to share it that way. So I love Ken Burns. He's one of my favorite film guys. And so I've always tried to follow his path as far as what I do.
1: Is there a particular episode that you're especially proud of?
0: Out of my three that are out right now, Tom Dooley, the ghost of Tom Dooley, is really a fascinating folklore case that was here in North Carolina in the 1860s. It was a lover's triangle murder mystery. And it was a true story. And we actually, it was this young fellow, Tom Dooley, was involved with three cousins. And, he was in a small community, so everybody pretty much stayed in those communities and bothered with folks, that were local. And he was involved with one of the cousins for a long time. And then he got involved with the other cousin. And next thing you know, she was murdered. And they found her in a shallow grave a few weeks later. And so the mystery has always been here in North Carolina, who killed Laura Foster. And there's been a famous song written by it, by the Kingston Trio back in 1959, that was out there all about his life. And so I have a good friend who's a historian at the jail where Tom and Ann Milton were held for about 6 months for the murder of this case. And we actually did get a recording. We spent about 3 years working at the jail, different times. And we asked who killed Laura Foster. And we do have a man telling us who killed her. And we have it on recording. So, very interesting. And yeah, I'm very proud of that one. Because can we prove, the speculation of who did this? Most people do know who did it, but to have a ghost telling us is really pretty incredible.
1: So, let's ask this question. Here's the big one. Your most compelling favorite case that you've investigated and location. So let's wrap that into one. Your most, I would say, your favorite location, case, investigation wrapped up into one. What is it?
0: I love all the cases that I've done. I've been blessed to go to these places. But I love to find different types of locations, like doing the Wilkes-Barre Jail and the Country Squire Inn, which was my first episode. But the one I'm working on right now, it's going to be released soon, is the Henry River Mill Village, which was a cotton mill village. It's actually the backdrop for the Hunger Games movie. They did a lot of filming there for the Hunger Games. And it started in 1900 and went to the mid-70s when the mill burned down. And the village has been there all these years, and the homes are still there. And we heard that it was haunted over the years. And so I actually invited 11 other guests besides myself, and we took on the entire village for one night. And we covered the entire village, and we investigated, and we captured a lot of really good recordings. Had different experiences, and just to step back in time and to go to a mill village like this was really fascinating. There's a ton of history to the place as well.
1: Nice. So last question before we begin the unholy fire. After nearly 5 decades of searching for answers, what is it that keeps you motivated to continue your journey investigating the paranormal?
0: My answer is that the spirits connect to me so well, and that I get these great recordings. People don't believe. I mean, we'll go into a location, and the majority of nights I'll get between 20 and 30 recordings, different locations. And so my fascination is they must really like me to want to communicate with me. But I'm fascinated to communicate with the spirits and see what their message is. And how I can, one of my best questions I always ask the spirits is, please give me a message so I can share it with your family.

0: And I usually always get a good response because that's not your typical question. So I just love to communicate with spirits, and I go in very quietly, and I just go in blank. I don't keep a lot in my mind. I just let, like a blank slate, and then just go in quietly, and I love to communicate with them. And it's, I actually love communicating with them more than the living. So,
1: nice.
0: So a lot less drama, stress.
1: Nice. I would agree. Well, now it's time for the unholy fire.
0: Okay, here we go. Ready.
1: All right. So you know the rules. One word answers only. The first thing that comes to mind. No explanations. Here we go. Ghosts.
0: Real.
1: Demons.
0: Not so real.
1: EVP.
0: Love them.
1: Real to real.
0: Love them.
1: Haunted.
0: Yes, many places.
1: Cemetery.
0: Love them.
1: Skeptic.
0: Very important.
1: Shadow person.
0: Absolutely.
1: History.
0: Love it.
1: Medium.
0: Not so much.
1: Bigfoot.
0: 50-50.
1: Alien.
0: Definitely.
1: Evidence.
0: Definitely.
1: Fear.
0: Not so much.
1: Afterlife.
0: Yes.
1: Exorcism.
0: So-so.
1: Haunted frequencies.
0: Love them.
1: Truth.
0: Absolutely.
1: North Carolina.
0: Love it.
1: And unholy.
0: Love it.
1: Terrific. Michael, you've got through the unholy fire perfectly. So before we wrap up, where can listeners find Heritage Hunter's Journey Through the Past, The Haunted Frequencies, and follow your work online? Where is that?
0: Yes, sir. Thanks again for having me on. I really appreciate it. You can find Journey Through the Past on Prime TV, as well as Journey Through the Past TV YouTube channel. You can find me, Michael Lachiana, on Facebook as well. And Haunted Frequencies is also on YouTube. And you can hear my different stories and the different recordings I share with the folks, so please check it out.
1: Absolutely. Michael, thank you so much for joining us tonight and sharing your remarkable journey. It's nearly 5 decades.
0: Thank you so much.
1: That blows my mind. 5 decades of paranormal investigation. It has been my pleasure and honor, sir, to have you on the show.
0: Thank you. So, my pleasure, too. Really nice meeting you.
1: It's been great. And thanks to all the listeners and viewers out there joining us for another episode. 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

Welcome, everyone, and this is Deconstruct It in Dry Dock with the Blue Knights team doing the show. Yes, we're under the Blue Knights label this week and maybe next week. We'll see what happens. But as always, this is the 26th day of January, 2026, coming to you live from Garland, the Great Republic of Texas. And, where to begin? It's been cold. The worst part is we've had freezing rain and sleet and little snow. So everything is very, very hard out there. I mean, we've had somewhere in this area of about, at least where I'm at, of ice. And it is hard out there. I had put her car in the garage and where I normally park, and I put my car outside, and it took a good 2-some-odd hours to get through that ice and back the car out from where it was. I mean, and really where the snowbanks and everything else kind of came by the house, I had a good 6 inches of ice right next to the front tire. So it was basically encased in ice. You know, I used a lot of hot water and some little shovels and stuff and got everything out and were able to get it out. Yeah, I saw all the little lights that come on for my Toyota Corolla, the 2021 one, for slipping, not moving, every little thing in the world. And because it knows it's icy or like sliding on ice, it actually lowers your revolution per minute, so you can't push into it and just, you know, gun it. It's pretty interesting. Yeah, they have a lot of computers on board, so you won't screw up your car just trying to run over ice. And man, like when we finally got through, it just backed up over this. It was like trying to get over a slippery curve. I mean, because it would not go away. It wasn't like snow and you can dig out the snow. This is just ice. And it was hard as hell. I mean, usually I think about buying rock salt or do something out there and put it. But I'm like, what the hell is the point? Because like it's got to go all the way down my driveway. And then you go down my driveway. And then the cul-de-sac is frozen over. You can't even see the cul-de-sac. I mean, really, my car just looks like it's in the middle of a yard. I mean, because you can't even see the yard. You can't see anything. The where it's at now, I backed it up 15 feet. And I'm thinking, like, yeah, somebody's probably going to hit my car because they're going to be turning around or something. Because now I'm in my driveway, but I'm in the driveway about 5 feet, but nobody knows where the little driveway is. And, I seen some tire tracks. Because today, actually, the last few days, you couldn't even see tire tracks on the ice. But, because it was just, it would slide over it. But I did see some tire tracks on the ice today, and I could tell where, judging by where the lamppost was, they had drove over the curve and kind of the grass where I'm at. Well, there's grass down there underneath. And it is so thick. It's about 3 to 4 inches thick, at least just pure ice. I mean, there's just nothing out there but pure ice. So, and good. The other day we did go out yesterday. This whole ice thing, the ice and snow was falling from Saturday till Sunday morning. And we did go out yesterday and we walked and, we're not that far from the grocery store, but everything was closed except Home Depot, the grocery store, and this bar. And went in the bar for a bit and, watched the AFC Championship game. And then that was about it. Then went to the grocery store, came back, and that was a day. So that was yesterday. But today, after 2 hours of digging the car out, I finally got the bastard out. And anyway, that's my day in review. So welcome again. This is Deconstructed. Rain Locke is on assignment in the Philippines. We discussed earlier, he is a correspondent, a war correspondent from Unexplained Radio Network, unexplainedradio.com. And he is there to judge what's going on in World War II in the Philippines. He thought that war was still going on. And since being there nearly a month, he has learned that it has ceased fire in that war. That war is no longer going on. So if you wanted to know if World War II was still going on in the Philippines, apparently it ended some, 80 years ago. It's very weird. We didn't know this. But, now we know. That's why we send out correspondence. We got to find these things out.
So we found out that World War II had ended about 80 some years ago. And we're doing good. We're doing good. So he should be back by at least next week, and we'll do some regular deconstructed episodes then. But as we continue here with the Blue Knights crew doing the Unexplained Radio Network version of Deconstructed, Deconstructed episode continues on, but it is hosted by your favorite Blue Knights crew. And we're going to continue on. We have a lot of different little things to cover tonight. We're going to go with some more ghost stories. We're going to do some ghost stories tonight. So if you're not ready for ghost stories, well, I don't know what the hell to tell you. I mean, you better get ready. All right. Since it's so damn cold, there's a really good cold place in Texas that where it snows early in October and will snow again all the way sometimes till April. It's called Amarillo. And let's go up to Amarillo for a bit and let's hear some different things. All right, so there's a bunch of stuff that happens in Amarillo and stuff that they say occurs. And we'll start off with they actually have a ghost lights. So go figure, they got ghost lights. So between Amarillo and Tascosa, ghost lights were first reported in the earlier half of this century. And this was an older book. So this is from the early 1900s. We're using the Hudnall book here. Yes, and we are in, just we're going to discuss ghost hauntings of the Texas Panhandle. So we're here in Amarillo. So yes, ghost lights are pretty interesting, especially when there was no lights to actually be had. And if you can find reports on a place that actually has lights, where a place that shouldn't have had lights way back when, and they were reporting them then you could probably say there's something to hang your hat on. Now, a lot of people will say like swamp gas or something else, but when you're talking about very dry climates or climates that are very dry, let's say, well, you also got to remember that there is a possibility that it may just be real. So, like I was looking at the Marfa Light ones the other day. We were talking about that, and it did seem very, very interesting. There are some explanations for it, of course, but yeah, ghost lights, go figure. I mean, so you can go see those. That's a pretty short story right there. That's not really a hell of a lot, but anyway, let's move it down to downtown Hereford, Texas. All right, so we're gonna go to Gibo's, 2500 East 3rd Street in Hereford, Texas. Now, I don't know if it's still called Gibo's or whatever now, but it's 2500 East 3rd Street in Hereford. This well-known establishment once Bonanza supermarket back in the 1980s. And I was going to say Bonanza, the old steakhouse. There used to be a Bonanza steakhouse, and some other people may have known a Ponderosa steakhouse. And actually, the funny thing, both Bonanza steakhouse and Ponderosa steakhouse, well, it's not, this is a supermarket, but still, have been combined. And they're under the Fat brand, so Fat Burger and all that stuff. And I want to say Twin Peaks was on it, but I think Twin Peaks is split off, and they've made their own little corporation with Twin Peaks and Smoky Bones, which all the Smoky Bone locations have been turned into Twin Peak locations. Last I've heard, this is something just recently going on. So I don't know if Twin Peaks still remains a division of Fat Brands or it's just spun off into its own thing, taking Smoky Bones down with it, but to change it into Twin Peaks. So, but anyway, I do own stock in Fat Brands, and I should be better knowledgeable of this, but I do remember that it was Twin Peaks was part of it just recently. So, one of the big things is that if you own Fat Brand stock, you own Ponderosa and Bonanza Steakhouse, which I remember as a kid, I'd go to Bonanza Steakhouse here, and it was cheap steak. What can I tell you? It was pretty decent. They'd have they'd bring out their steak, and of course their potatoes were wrapped in aluminum foil. And I know a location. There was one in Mesquite. Now it's a post office. Really, I mean, ever since that place closed down, it was abandoned for a few years, and then it became a post office. So, if you ever want to come down and see the old Bonanza in Mesquite, it's a post office, 75150. But we're talking about a different kind of bonanza here, aren't we? So let's see what happens. Okay, so was once a Bonanza supermarket back in the 1980s before Gibo's opened their second store.
a number of people maintain that an employee was the Bonanza Supermarket. A number of people maintain that an employee was the Bonanza Supermarket called Bonanza. Okay, so this is just really written poorly. This is exactly what it says. They put a lot of ghost stories in here. I mean, you know, whatever. Hey, this book was written a while ago, so, you know, they didn't know how to write stuff. A number of people maintain that an employee was the Bonanza Supermarket called Bonanza was killed in the meat department one night. I guess that means there was an employee who was killed in the meat department of the old Bonanza Supermarket, all right? But when I read that, in that weird sentence, that's exactly what it says in here, guys. So, in case you wanted to know. Oh, also, speaking of weird things, join us on unexplainedradio.com, the Unexplained Radio Network. On unexplainedradio.com, you can join us in the chat room, chat away with the chatters. The wildcard line is not open tonight, but you can chat with the chatters. Well, you know what? The hell with it. Let's see. If we do get somebody, it's a cold enough night, and they want to comment on some of these stories or their wang size, I don't know. Give us a call at 469-893-0054. I'm opening up the wild card line, damn it. The wild card line, 469-893-0054. You can give us a call, +1 for international callers. Wild card line is at 469-893-0054. There you go. That's a little extra bonus this January night. All right, going back to our live broadcast when it's live and not live when it is not live. So let's go back here and let's read some more about the Bonanza Supermarket. All right. So this guy's killed in the meat department one night. All right, so now there are a number of stories of the ghost that haunts Gebo's or Gebo's. It's G-E-B-O, so I don't know how the hell to pronounce it. The employees maintain that it is the ghost that moves items and misplaces them at night. The situation has gotten so bad that the employees try to avoid night inventory. No matter how neat things are left each night, in the morning, things are always out of place. Lots of employees have seen what the ghost has done. Also, speaking of night inventory, I don't really remember when we would do inventory at the restaurants that I'd worked at, whether that was Fridays or Jake's or... But I would do inventory at Jake's on Sunday so we could put the order in and get an order in by Monday. And so we could get a fresh start in the week. So Sunday morning, I was going around doing that. Usually by the time, like I was the first, if I was the first manager to show up, then I would do inventory. And the next guy, he would just take over and go do the front house and back house stuff. So I'd just be walking around doing inventory all day. All right, it'd just be me. So that's what's happening down there, man. So people just don't want to stay around. I guess that's all the story. I was thinking if there's anything else. But no, we move on to the next. I got to say that it does seem logical. The only problem is they don't explain what killed the guy. I mean, it is very odd. Like, you know, he just died in the meat department. I mean, you know, he could die for a lot of different things. Like a long time ago, we did do an investigation on my dad's old places back when he had it. And it was appliance and air care, not appliance and air care, but that's his new place. That's what the commercial was about. But it used to be A1. And a funny thing about A1 is, like, I remember when I was working there with my dad, I used to say, one day, you know, it's going to say A1 and son. Anyway, that's a funny joke. So anyway, the place that it was at was not far from where I live now. Over, and it's not really far from the studios either. It's off Plano and Buckingham in Garland, right across from Richardson, just like as we're just right across from Richardson and Jupiter here. But the thing is that the place, I never really experienced anything when I worked there, but I did want to actually check it out. I didn't really capture much, Anyway, point is, this was a long time ago. I did this one by myself as an investigation, and it was an investigation because an individual was reported, and just truthfully so, that when before A1 was there, A1 was appliance and air conditioning store. So basically, the appliances were sold on the floor, and air conditioning was, you know, basically just the guys would meet up, and they would go out in the field. But the back rooms were our parts house, like our mini parts house, because, you know, just for anything in particular.
I guess it was a pretty good sized parts house. But anyway, the point is that parts house area is where the bay doors were, and then that had been used as a garage, a car, repair place. And actually, it's used as a car repair place again now if you go there. But the thing was, is back in sometime the early 1990s, there was an individual that was working there, and he died of a heart attack on the premises. He just, collapsed and died. And so maybe that's what happened to this meat department guy, he's looking at his meat and, he's saying, "Hey, I got a nice wang, but what about all this meat over here?" And all of a sudden he has a heart attack, who knows? All right, well, that's a possibility. I mean, I'm not saying it's not worth checking out. It does seem really interesting. I mean, if you can verify somebody died, I wish they had more information on what the person died, because we have followed up some of these Hudnall stories before, and some of them just lead nowhere. That's why you hear the Texas After Dark phone calls every once in a while here on Unexplained Radio Network, unexplainedradio.com. And you hear, some calls to some of the places that are supposedly have something that's going on there in a haunting type nature. But, sometimes they do, sometimes they don't. So, but we've actually had a few that did. We followed up on one that was, the Herman Sporting Goods store here in Richardson, and well, in Richardson, neighboring Richardson. And that's a verifiable. You can go online and find out information about the haunting that took place at the Herman Sporting Goods store. But the way the veracity of the story of the murders that took place there is because they're documented everywhere, not just from the fact that the murders took place, and then it was around Thanksgiving time, and sometimes the news recaps of how many years it has been since those murders, but there was a big lawsuit against ADT, which was the alarm system company, and they said that, well, hey, the alarm didn't go off, call the police, and these people died, and la la la, they owe money. ADT said, well, you have to activate the alarm. It's not our fault if you didn't activate the alarm, and so it was thrown out. Again, you got to remember, this was a long time ago. This was like in 1991, so I don't know how people don't know. I mean, I guess they figured that, the alarm should just activate itself. Who the hell knows? I don't know. Anyway, it didn't work. So ADT kept their money. So, and it's a very weird story. Like a lot of the people that one of the guys I think was executed, another guy was killed in a shootout with police or car chase or something. And I forget. But it's an interesting story. All right. Well, let's move on down to again up to Amarillo. Tradewinds Airport, 2 miles south of Amarillo, Texas. Tradewinds Airport is located in the southern part of the city. Rumor has it, back when the place was a private airstrip, a woman caught her husband with his mistress in their private plane and killed them both. That was a pretty hot story until the killing part. Anyway, so the guy was banging his chick in the plane, I guess, and the woman caught her husband there. It didn't say if it was. Wait, so. Didn't say whose plane it could be. In theory, it could have been the mistress's plane, so I don't know. Or it could have been the wife's plane. Maybe she had the money, maybe she was the one who making all the bread, and that's why she was so fed up, this guy banging another chick in their plane. Yeah, anyway, it's a possibility. Okay, overcome with remorse at what she had done, the wronged wife then committed suicide. Now, we don't know if she was overcome with remorse. She may have just said, hey, look, I don't want to spend the rest of my life in prison, so, or be executed for this, so let's get the job done right now here in Brainerd. This would explain the distinct smell of perfume, which comes and goes, even in the strongest breeze. And at times, strange lights, like a plane gearing up, can be seen coming from an abandoned hangar. From this same area, sounds of two people arguing have been heard, but there is no one there. That was pretty neat. Yeah, if you can prove that the people have been killed there and when it happened or something, you may have something to go on. Because, I mean, I get called there and. Sorry, I'm a monster. I got a call there, and I can ask them, does this really happen? You've seen this? What's going on down there? And they could probably tell me, it's like, yeah, nothing's happening, blah, blah, blah. I haven't seen anything. But if you can verify the people were killed there, at least you have that story. Now, we did that before with old Dallas Air Paranormal Society. The idea was, let's
And we thought about it later on again after the fact, but the idea was basically, why don't we, do a backwards investigation instead of just saying, like, somebody says, well, hey, look, there's a haunting here and a lot of bad things are going on. And then we try to see, well, what would justify that haunting? Why don't we try to find where the murders were done and then go back and see if there's a haunting at the place, go backwards. And that was our plan. So it's a really good idea. If you can actually find that location, then just go ask the people. Say, hey, look, man, there were some murders that took place here. Here's some evidence. And what do you think? Just ask them. And they may get mad and think you're their lover, and they may kill you. You may be the new ghost. Anyway, let's move on. York Tire Company. This is 714 East 10th Avenue in Amarillo, Texas. Malty Townsend, the York Tire Company's assistant manager, said he first encountered the ghost after he went to work for the company almost 5 years ago. He says, when I first came to work here, we unload a truck and stack the tires in the back. Oh, when I first came to work here, we'd unload the truck. Okay, so we'd unload the truck and stack the tires in the back. The next day, the stack would be knocked over. Townsend said, finally, I spoke to them and told them, quit knocking over the tires or else. They didn't do it again. I wonder what the el or else would have been. Who knows? I mean, maybe he had a plan. Townsend said almost all the company's 15 employees have had some sort of encounter, from hearing footsteps behind them to seeing shadows move out of the corners of their eyes. One day, I guess it's Monty still talking. One day I saw a person walking by, counting his change. He was wearing a gray uniform like the Westinghouse elevator repair people used to wear. He walked into the break room like he was going to get a Coke, and I went to see if he needed any help finding anything, Townsend said, but nobody was there. So maybe he was looking to get some ghost Coke. Who knows? Maybe he was getting some ghost cocaine. Who knows? Maybe it's some bills. It's folded money. All right, the three-story building was constructed in the 1920s, so that kind of validates the fact, the reason why they would actually have an elevator operator guy, or not elevator operator, but an elevator repairman. And Townsend knows of at least one death inside its walls, an elevator repairman who fell down the length of the elevator shaft. At one point, I think they brought in some people to check the building out, and they said there were several presences here. Seven or eight different entities. I thought, psh, right. But then I saw the guy with the change, and I was like, holy mother. They're right. Now, the holy mother thing, he didn't actually freak up. That'd be pretty funny. Yeah, that is true. I mean, like, sometimes people, we've had a lot of times where we did the reverse kind of investigating thing, or we see what's happening, where's the story, blah blah, where's the murder, and then you go back and you go ask people, like, no, nothing happens here, and like, man, well, that's pretty weird. Like, when they said some things, whatever, and then they're like, well, they've had other, and that was immediately breakdown. Like, well, they've had other people that said this and this happened, but I've never seen that. And he's like, oh, well, that's pretty interesting. That happens, there's always like, and then the guy will all of a sudden change his tune. He said, matter of fact, there is a times when this, and it's like, before you know it, you went from asking the guy if he's seen anything. He says, no, not at all, or nothing goes on here, to the guy breaking down and telling you all these stories that occurred. So, if they did have some investigators and people at the time come through there, some people that, maybe amateur or not, decided they want to check this place out, and they said, hey, that's cool, go check out this place. And they checked it over and they said, hey, look, man, looks like there's like a couple different ghosts here, man. And the guy's like, well, I don't know about all that. And then he starts remembering his stories. I mean, this is the same guy I talked to the ghost, telling him, hey, look, put your tire, quit putting the tires down. So, I mean, I don't know why he doesn't think that there's nothing there. I mean, maybe he just thought that it's a possibility, but then he saw the guy walking around counting his change. He's like, holy mother. I can't believe I saw a guy counting change. Well, there you go. I mean, anyway. All right. Let's move on.
We're going to go to Summit Elementary School on 9th Avenue and Florida Street. This is all in Amarillo. In Amarillo's own version of A Nightmare on Elm Street, or Florida Street, there is a story that four boys attending Summit Elementary School were allegedly slaughtered in the boiler room by the school janitor. Visitors to the now closed school located at Northwest 9th Avenue and Florida Street swear they hear voices of children playing and, if they happen to be inside the building, look out through the windows, or wait, if they happen to be inside the building, look out through the windows, see swings on the playground swaying without a breeze. How do they know there's not a breeze? They're inside. Yeah, maybe they remembered it. Anyway, even though there are no swings on the play, oh, okay, well, that makes more sense. So basically, they said that, like, hey, look, man, there's no breeze. I don't know why those swings are swaying. And they go out there and, like, there are not even any swings. So they're ghost swings of ghosts on them. So the ghosts that swing on the swings are invisible, but the ghost swings in themselves are not invisible. Interesting. All right. Okay. I'm not saying nothing bad about it. Legend even suggests that the ghost will cause your car to go nuts should you drop by for a visit. The doors will lock or unlock themselves, the windows will roll up or down, and the radio will turn on. My car is kind of going a little nuts today when I was trying to back out over that ice, man. I can tell you that. It was like, I can't do anything. What the hell do you want me to do? So, I don't know. Wasn't haunted. I don't know about that one. That one, I mean, I guess, you know, yeah, you could have ghost kids out of school, you know, that and everything else. I get it. But, I mean, I don't really know so much about, it just seems like, you know, like the janitor killing the kids. I'd have to have a lot of verification that ever took place because it just seems odd, you know. Seemed too convenient. And then throwing them in the boiler and so, you know, and four of them, you know, maybe one kid thrown to the boiler. You know. All right, let's move around here. Let's go down to Lubbock, Texas from Amarillo. Lubbock, the county seat of Lubbock County. Okay, that's the whole description there. Move on down here. Okay, let's go to Broadway Avenue in Lubbock. There is a sort of strip shopping center on Broadway Avenue that has a couple of bars and a few stores. The building was a hotel at the turn of the century, and there are several restless spirits who come to haunt the location. So, they're talking about the entire shopping center area, and they're saying that there are a couple bars and a few stores, but the building was a hotel. So I guess this strip shopping thing has been turned into, like, you know, some kind of a, well, it's been turned into a strip shopping area, but it used to be an old hotel, so I don't know. I mean, you know, if it's an old hotel, you know, there's thousands of things that happen in hotel rooms. And I mean, we had a bunch of different stories about those, and I've told them many times. But, yeah, I mean, I'm not saying it couldn't be. I mean, you know, like if you had some, you know, haunted hotel, and now it's been broken down into some bars and stuff, you know, yeah, of course, people, it's very real. I mean, it's very possible. It's very hard to find all the deaths attributed to the place, though, especially all of them, but maybe some. All right, let's move on. Just says television station. There's a television station in Lubbock where it is said that the ghost plays with the faucets, clears throat, and tells people to slow down. Okay, that's pretty weird. I mean, it's very interesting. People not going too fast. Playing with the faucets, yeah, there is a chance. I mean, like that could be, you know, like if you ever watched old Ghost Hunters, they'd always talk about on the show that the faucets, you know, can, there's too much pressure buildup, they can open up on themselves, so, you know, especially if they're not sealed, you know, turned enough, you know, things like that. That's a possibility. But, I mean, the slow down, if you hear some disembodied voice say, slow down, that's pretty interesting, but it didn't even tell you what the television station is, so now you got to go back and find the television stations that were not here today, but were there at the time, so maybe if the television station moved from one building to another, you have to go back to that building and see if that's it, because there's not enough information. Yeah, see, information is key. You need a lot of information when you do anything. So. All right, let's move on.
Let's go on to O.L. Slatton, Junior High School, 1602, 32nd Street, Lubbock, Texas, 79405. O.L. Slant Junior High School is a two-story building that houses both a large and small gymnasium. See, a lot of these things, the large and small gymnasiums, let me get back up for a second. It's kind of like when I talked about Lanier High School, which has now changed its name, so I'll just keep calling it Lanier High School in Austin. And so that, you know, they'll protect the innocent. We talked about the ghost stories from the small gym. And basically, I got to say, I think the reason why there's a small gym and a large gym is not so much that, you know, I don't know. Like, maybe I'm completely wrong on this. And I always thought the large gyms were made later and the small gyms were the original ones. But I may be completely wrong. Lanier was made in 1963-64 time. And actually, one of the people that was getting ready for their classroom to be set up was old Charles Whitman's wife. And so she was coming from, they had actually had the high school in Burnett High School, Burnett Middle School, and they were moving it to the new facilities at Lanier, and she was actually going to come along for the move. But that August or so, Charles Whitman just went out and started shooting people from the tower over on the University of Texas at Austin campus. So, but he started off by, I think, killing his wife first, then went and killed his mom. And then he went up and he said, you know what? We're going to start shooting people from the top of the tower. So that's what happened. Yeah, and so, but anyway, but they did have the small gym and the big gym. And I always want to think that the small gym probably was just the gym at one time. They made a bigger gym after the fact. But I'm trying to think of how the building was configured and constructed. It did look like it was part of the original build. So I just don't know why they needed two gyms in that regard. I mean, you know, now I know basketball is that important. And so, but I mean, in the 60s, you know what I'm saying? It's not, you know, I don't really know. I got to say, I mean, I know it was a school sport back then. But to me, it just seems like there just wasn't enough interest to actually warrant, you know, having a big gym for it. I mean, nowadays, like, you know, the basketball gym, yeah, there's a few students that come through there for different things, but really the only people that use it are the basketball players and the coaches for the basketball teams, like the girls and boys. So, and because the weight room's right next to it and all this stuff, so I don't know. I mean, I may be just way off, so who knows. All right. They may have always had the boys and girls. Excuse me, the big gym and the small gym, big gym and small gym, okay, so, who knows, large and small gymnasium, this is at a junior high school, the band room and field house are separate from the main facility. The school was built in 1947 with two new wings added in 1997. This one, I would say the small gymnasium, the large gymnasium definitely are, large one's probably a newer one. I don't think it came with the building. You know, I know that the school I went to was built in, the high school I went to was built in 1900, like even, 1900. Nothing more, nothing less, 1900. And they tore down everything. I mean, like by the time I got there, most of the buildings had been built and constructed sometime between the 19... Actually, there was a WPA building that was still up, and it was from 1930. And then they started making new construction in the 1990s for some of the other buildings. And, again, they did have a gym. That gym was built, you know, by the WPA, but I saw pictures of it, and it was not a big gym. So, you know, I would say that if it was a 1947 school, there probably was a small, you know, what do they call them? Bandbox gyms, you know, like just very, very tiny. Not a lot of seating, not a lot of anything. And definitely not that tall building. They usually had like a dome, kind of, well, a semicircle. It was never really just like a straight, you know, tall structure. Because anyway, I'm going way off track. The school was built in 1947. The two new wings added in 1997. And at the time, the office was renovated. A new teacher's workroom was added. O.L. Slanton has three computer labs, and most classrooms
have at least one computer accessible to teachers. The lab computers are internet ready. This is the old one, so don't worry. And most of the classroom computers are wired for the internet access. Okay. I would say that's pretty much a given. Okay. The school adopted a new mascot in 2000, renaming itself OL Slanton Knights. I'm thinking this was probably like some old high school, and then they made it a junior high over time. I know that's the case. I mean, I know, like my daughter's thing, when she went to the old high school in Rockwall, then went to the new one. And where I went, I mean, I just went to the old an old middle school, and it was always middle school, but anyway, and then an old high school. And so it has been said that substitute teacher killed himself. Okay. Every now and then, you'll see the light go on. See light go on and off. Say, I'm not even joking. That's what it says. Every now and then, you'll see light go on and off and hear strange noises. I think it's supposed to be every now and then, you'll see the lights go on and off and hear strange noises. That's what it should have said. Also, the light is in the theater. And the ghost has also been known to make stage lights shake violently from time to time. Supposedly, it has tried to push people down the stairs a few times. As for the identity of the ghost, it is supposedly a teacher who died near the theater when it was being built. Well, I mean, I don't know. They seem like it's almost two different stories here. You either got a teacher who died when the building was being built, and you have another one where the teacher, substitute teacher, killed himself, which... I don't know about a sub just coming in there and just killing himself. It just seems kind of odd to me, but, you know, because I mean, they kind of float around a lot. I mean, there are a few subs that you just basically stay on a campus, and every day they show up, they get an assignment, they just don't even bother asking anymore. But I knew that back when I was teaching, but I don't know about this here. Kind of odd. I mean, I don't know. Some of that sounds like maybe just be electrical problems, but... it's a little odd. I mean, it's not impossible. It's some teacher. Probably some teacher, if that was the case, died there, died, you know, either on site or not on site, and they're just, you know, tied to the building. So somebody may be in there so many years, who knows. All right, another one here. Texas Tech University, 2500 Broadway, Lubbock, Texas. Texas Tech University is a teaching and research institution offering bachelor's, master's, and doctoral degrees. Is located, okay, so that's basically just an explanation of Texas Tech. At the time, it was about 24,000. I'm telling you, now it's probably about 50,000. All the large schools in Texas have all went up to about 50,000 plus, or a little bit around 50,000. And the other schools that are maybe even Division I schools, but they're FBCs, FCS, or about vice versa, I forget which way that goes, that they're still at around 25,000. So they've really populated, bulked those populations up. We really need to build some new universities, but that's just my idea. So. Anyway, okay, so let's go to the Beta Theta Pi fraternity house, Delta Mu chapter, MU. All right, anyway, on the evening of August 8th, 1839, okay, I don't know. I think this is a different one. Let's see. All students at the, excuse me, on August 8th, 1839, when eight young men, all students at Miami University, secretly held the first meeting of the newly founded society, Beta Theta Pi, locally, the Delta Mu chapter, was founded at Tech on February 21st, 1970. All right, thank you, Mr. History Book. What the hell does that got to do with it anyway? I mean, I don't know. All right, well, I guess it's about their fraternity house, and they just want to tell you about the history of the fraternity. I mean, all right. The fraternity was not much older than most of the members when it was put to the ultimate test for the outbreak of the Civil War. Well, that's in Miami, Ohio. So, I mean, hell, what's that got to do with here? So communication with the nine chapters of South the Mason-Dixon line became impossible, and Beta Theta Pi, like the rest of the nation, split into two camps, both in a philosophy and in war. But in a testament to the strength of its fraternal bond, Beta Theta Pi was the only Greek organization to revive every chapter after the war.
One such chapter made up of the Union and Confederate armies. Among these soldiers turned students was Horace Lurton Cumberland, or Horace Lurton Cumberland. Well, they had a comma between his names, so I don't know what the hell it's supposed to be. Oh, Cumberland, 1867. All right. Who would later be named an Associate Justice of the Supreme Court. Okay, Horace Lurton. All right. As both the first fraternity founded west of the Allegheny Mountains and the first fraternity to first locate a chapter west of the Mississippi River, Beta Theta Pi earned a reputation as a pioneer. In fact, Beta is the oldest member of the University of Florida Greek system. Okay, so this guy really wanted to go off on what the accomplishments of Beta Theta Pi are. So where's the ghost story? What the hell? All right, well, whatever. So the point is, it reads as a who's who from the fraternity. I mean, like, I don't know. Maybe I think this guy went to that fraternity. That's why he's writing so much crap about it. Because, I mean, yes, I've been to a fraternity, too. It had a lot of people that went to it. That's great. Good stuff. All right, let's move on. Many accounts have... Okay, look, this is the only part of the ghost side of it. And, all right, so I said a bunch of people went there. Because Sam Walton went to it, too. Many accounts have been reported of ghost sightings in the fraternity house since it has been built recently. Okay, so the house has been built recently, but there's been ghost sightings in it. Pledges report that during pledgeship, there were many sightings of male ghosts watching them through the windows and have been reported to haunt certain date parties, whispering to the girls' dates that they're... This one here, I mean, it's, okay, let me tell you something about Hudnall's book in a second, but this is what it says. So they've been whispering to girls the dates that their date is gay. I mean, he's blind. I'm joking. He's gay. Is what's in there. One certain pledge said that a fifth-year senior alumni has had strange behaviors towards the pledges and has been seen at night wandering the lodge talking to shadowy male figures. I'm joking. The day's gay is what's in there. One certain pledge said that a fifth-year senior alumni has had strange behaviors towards the pledges and has been seen at night wandering the

cut and paste. Okay, so that's the reason why a lot of these stories have, bad spelling or whatever. Now, it doesn't mean they're not legitimate or they're not real or, because I mean, they can be complete bullshit. I'm not going to say they're not. But, like the other one, I'm like, I don't know. That sounds a lot of BS there. I don't know about ghosts telling their dates or their boyfriend's gay or blind. I mean, I think they should go up to the date and say, "Your boyfriend gay? I mean, blind." That's actually, you gotta look at that online. There's really good. There's one woman that she does the news here in Dallas now, like WFAA. But before she did it here in Dallas, she was like in Albuquerque, New Mexico. And they were going to have this guest on, and he says, like, we're going to talk to him. She says this, we're going to talk to a man who climbed Mount Everest, but he's gay. I mean, he's blind. That's what she says. It is as funny as you think it is. I remember Biff told me about it way back when, and then he said the funny thing about it is that guy's sitting back there in like their little green room. And he's like, I am gay, like he didn't know. Oh man, but and the funny part is if you hear it, you don't know anything about it, or if you play it to somebody else, they don't know about it, they're gonna be like, why the hell does she care if he's gay? How's that a story? He's gay, he went up on Mount Everest. So what? I mean, I'm pretty sure there's a hell of a lot of gay guys went up the top of Mount Everest, because he was supposed to be blind, like his first, like he's one of the few blind people that ever climbed Mount Everest. I don't know why she had gay stuck in her head, but anyway, but as per this book. Yes, the ghost will say that your date is gay, and which kind of begs the question, why is he dating women? I mean, sometimes when you read everything, you read everything. So I don't know what to say. We're getting close to the bottom here. I'm just going to read one more story from you. This, and I'm going to probably carry this over. I think it's funny enough to actually. Some of the stuff is serious, and I'll bring that up, and I'll say like it's serious or whatever. And some of the stuff I'm just like, that's just kind of hokey. But we'll do that in the next show, which is going to be I Have No Life. We're going to carry that over. We're probably going to carry the Texas Tech stories over. Pretty sure somebody from Texas Tech at the time thought it would be funny to write a story that says a lot of the pledges when they come to dances, the girlfriend hears a ghostly voice saying their boyfriend is gay. I mean, he's blind. Anyway, let's do this one here, and I'm gonna do this one. It's probably gonna be the last one for the show, but or maybe one more. We'll see. Geosciences building. Folks claim the third floor of the Chemistry Geosciences building at the Texas Tech University is home to the ghost of a cleaning lady who was killed at night when she caught a student stealing a biology final exam. I mean, well, that first off, all right. Well, okay. Well, let's break this down for a second. You're a cleaning lady. You see a guy stealing a final exam. What in the hell do you care? And if your guy's still on final exam, it's a clean lady. What in the hell do you care? Seems like neither one of y'all give a rat's ass about what's going on here. You know what I'm saying? I mean, I mean, like, yeah, the clean lady maybe was like, freaked out that somebody's in the building. But I mean, like, what's she gonna? All right, well, I mean, it's a story, and that's the reason why she's haunting it. She mostly appears during final exams, students say, as a disembodied head seen through a window. Supposedly, there is a big blood stain on the floor where she was killed. Unfortunately, since she was the cleaning lady, no one was there to clean the stain. Yeah, I'm joking. I threw that last part in. Because obviously, if she was a cleaning lady and she left a lot of blood, she wouldn't be there to clean the blood up. And thus would create a large blood stain on the floor. I guess that's the reasoning. So, yeah, it's possible. Possible. All right. I mean, it's not possible that a clean lady was killed there and there's a reoccurring stain or a stain that just won't go away. Like we've heard that before in the Capitol and a bunch of other places. Then, who knows? I mean, it's pretty neat if that's the case, but there have only been occasional sightings of a full body apparition. Now, remember, they just showed her giving head. I mean, having a head floating around. So that was all they showed before this. So, it's just now it's a full body apparition that sometimes people see, not very often.
It is said that during the night of the Texas

this, I mean, see, the Texas Tech, or Tech Carol of Lights, I guess it's called, you can see an image in the top center window standing there looking out just as all the lights surrounding the memorial circle are turned off. Now that sounds more like urban legend. It just sounds like some kind of like little thing to freak people out. Anyway, I didn't go to this university. I went to East Texas A&M, which at the time was called Texas A&M University of Commerce because before it was called East Texas State University. And the damn state decided to take our flagship school and merge it with the flagship school of Texas A&M College Station. So we lost our flagship status and we had to be called Texas A&M University of Commerce for years. And now we're called East Texas A&M, so we're badass again. All right. So that being said, that's about it right now. Yeah, that's about it right now. I can only make so much fun of these things, some of them are. I mean, like I'm gonna say, like when they're genuine or whatever, yes. But when they involve like schools and universities, like you can see where we're going. We're going down some weird, wicked path of jokedom, and you get a lot of jokey stuff in this area. So, well, anyway, I'm gonna save that for the next show. I have no life. If you're listening tonight, you can hear that. If you're listening on 26th of January, you can hear that show live. If you're not, well, just keep listening until it pops back up and you hear the rest of what the hell I was going to say. That being said, we're going to take a little break here before between the shows, but we're going to end this show. This has been Deconstructed. Excuse me, a little cough there. Deconstructed, brought to you by the Blue Knights crew, where Deconstructed is on hiatus, or as in said, dry dock, with Rainlock on assignment in World War II, the Philippines, which he recently discovered the war is over. So we're going to be right back here. It's going to be I Have No Lives coming up, and it's going to be about it. So you guys, thanks for joining us, and be sure to stay classy, folks. We shall see you later here on Deconstructing the Unexplained Radio Network, unexplainedradio.com. 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

0: 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This is Unexplained Love on this, the 30th day of April, 2026. 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New episode, new date, new time, new everything. Well, we're just running late. Time's the same. We just changed a little bit. But that being said, you can go on Unexplained Radio Network, unexplainedradio.com. And go to the chat room and chat with the chatters. You can do that anytime. But if you're so daring, as always, you want to take the chance, said it's live, you can give us a call on the wild card line. The wild card line can always be reached at 469-893-0054. 463-0054. International callers plus 1-469-893-0054 for the wild card line. Well, it's another week. A lot of different tales going on, and I got some weird ones for tonight. I think that if you enjoy our tales, you'll enjoy these. These are just different, but these are some of our bread and butter tales. So if you like those, you're going to have fun. I was just right now, I'm here and I'm recording here in our studio here in Garland, the Great Republic of Texas, as always, right across from Richardson. We're right on the border right there. I mean, Jupiter Road separates Richardson from Garland here, and we're right on Jupiter Road. So, but as I noticed while I was on the break, the one of my favorite shows is on right now, these movies, Urban Cowboy. I do love that movie. I think it's a really great movie. I remember, I think it was like my early dating life, like back in the early 2000s and all that stuff. And, you know, well, not early, like, you know, dating life, I guess. I used to date a lot. But a lot of the ladies, especially the ones that were a little bit older than me, always did like the Urban Cowboy. And I guess they always thought it was a really great story because they get back and this love story and everything else. And it's not just about a love story. It's a pretty good show all in all. But me, I thought Pam was extremely fucking hot. I mean, I gotta say that. And I have to say this. If I was Bud, as soon as I won that little rodeo, that indoor rodeo they had, you know, on the bull and all, whatever the hell. I mean, you know, bull riding. Whatever the hell they called it. Bull riding event, whatever. I can say that because I'm from Texas. So, here we know about the rodeo-yoing. Nah, I'm joking. I mean, like, but it was a little event they had thing. Okay, bull ride. He's indoor bull riding, mechanical bull riding. All right, he wins that. He wins $5,000, which is a good sum, you know, in 1979, 1980 when this thing was filmed. I would have just said, you know, hey, Pam, it's me and you, babe. It's us. Hopefully that I can get out of here with my $5,000 and we can go live in that rich place you live and just live off your daddy's money. And I would be happy. I'd be very content. I mean, I'd be very content to live off some lady's daddy's money. And I definitely would be content to live off some lady that looked like Pam. And I damn sure wouldn't be going back for purchasing real estate twice with old Deborah Winger there. Not that I had anything against Deborah Winger, but as soon as she went and got the herpes from old Wes, and maybe some hepatitis, I don't know, because, you know, he'd been in the prison, I wouldn't have went back. I wouldn't have went back. I'd have said, nah, you had your shot, you know, banging some other dude, so I've got me a real lady, and it's time to move on. And that would have been the end of the movie. You wouldn't have seen me fight Wes. He probably would have stole the money, but I would have said, hey, look, you owe me $5,000, damn it. You know, Gillies. All right, well, anyway, that would be my version of the movie, so. But, you know, again, I was like, you know, 1-2 years old at the time. And so they really weren't calling me up to be the lead character. Instead, they called a young John Travolta up, and he did an amazing job, unfortunately. Actually, the one real woman that would play Pam, she went and married a hockey player later on. She retired. She retired from acting, basically, really young, and just wanted to raise children and stuff. And that's the way I'd want my Pam to be. You know, just me, her, a bunch of kids, living off her daddy's money. Me with that extra $5,000. Yeah, be Be fun. Good times. Good times. Yeah. Anyway, I digress. Good movie. If you haven't seen it, watch it. It's worth watching one time in your damn life. I've actually been to where this place was filmed. I've talked about it in a couple other shows where Urban Cowboy was filmed. I've been to where the Gillies was. I've seen the only entrance that still exists from it. It's now a school, basically. The only building that's left standing on the Gillies property was one that wasn't in the movie. It was a recording studio, but it did burn down just like Gillies did, and burned it in separate fire. And but that building's walls were so, very thick. It's still being used today, but it's basically being used for a car repair place. It's pretty cool too. And there's some videos of guys that went there and they talked to these people and everything else. I went to one scene in the movie that's cut out is when he works in the liquor store. One liquor store. I always want to say that. It's the, basically a beer barn. And I went to the beer barn and I stood behind the counter where he stood. It's still there. And I got my picture taken because I was there. I was the only person there. It was like on a Sunday. And I got some beer and I asked the girl, I said, "You mind if I take my," he said, I told her, I said, "Did you know that, this was filmed here? I mean, I'm pretty sure, somebody said it." She said, "Yeah, I've heard of that before." And then John Travolta was here. Picture where John Travolta stood behind the register, and she said, "I don't care, it's fine." So I got my picture taken behind the register where John Travolta was, and I get to play John Travolta's character, if only I could, with Pam. And the thing is that there's actually one scene they cut that whole thing out about him getting a job because when he broke his arm, he couldn't work, anymore, so he gets a part-time job at the beer barn, and he's wearing a, you'll see one time when his Aunt Corrine calls about some pie, and he says he'll come down and eat that pie later, but he's gonna go bang Pam, and which I would do too. I would after I was done banging Pam, I got after I was done Pam's pie, I'd go for some other pie, and then but you see him answer the phone, and he's in a V-neck shirt, short sleeve. And it's got this little logo on it. And that logo is that same store. And it's actually the logo they were using for the store. So he was just wearing a shirt from that store that had nothing to do with nothing, except it's like one small scene that was cut out from the movie. Anyway, you can watch the extra scenes. You can watch all this crap's on YouTube. But watch Urban Cowboy. Really good show. I digress. We got a buttload of stories to go on. And Urban Cowboy will continue to move on as night goes through. Bud's uncle is about to meet some stuff right now, so I don't want to spoil it. I don't want to spoil it. But because if you hadn't seen it, I know it's only been out for 46 years. I know that's a very short amount of time. For me to start spilling the beans. So spoiler alert, no spoilers. All right, good movie. That being said, let's get into our topics for today. We have a list of topics. And this is one that I'm gonna get into our bread and butter, but this one is not that far from our bread and butter. All right. These are women that decided, and they're gonna talk about their experiences, decided, let's hire, I want to hire, as a lady, a male sex worker or escort, whatever the hell you want to call them. All right. It's women that hired escort sex workers that are men. You usually hear about the guys hiring them and everything else, but these are the ladies doing it. And so this is a little different. So let's see what happens. Maybe you too could be a sex worker. If we were only so lucky. Number one, I have a friend who has done it a few times, and I have definitely considered it before. Both my friend and I were raised in very strict settings, and at a certain point, she felt she was unable to enjoy sex because of her fear of judgment by her partner. The most familiar feeling in the world, and wanted to break the cycle. She described the experience as completely liberating. He was a fairly high-end escort, I imagine, as she is well off, but he was an escort. As in, they actually went on a date, she said. He sold the boyfriend experience really well, was smooth, charismatic, and chatty, even when she was nervous. So she had a great time and saw him a few more times until she felt she was growing attached. Her main points were that because he was paid, she felt safe from judgment and able to relax and get there because she didn't feel obliged to please him. If she took a while during oral, she didn't feel bad. She took a while. That's pleasing him. I thought I was going to say if he took a while during, but because, hey, he's getting paid and she's getting laid. All right. Yeah. No, the funny thing is that I think women, let me rephrase this. I know women, if they're going to do this, they are more than likely than a guy going to ask to go out on a date first or do a date, pay for that too. Whereas the guy's like, I ain't got that kind of money. Let's just go back to the bed. And that's that. And 20 minutes later, he's done. And 15 of that was him putting on and taking off his clothes. So, yeah, that's pretty interesting. I guess it's because that she felt like that, her relationship and her sexual relationship with her husband was very confined to limited areas, and she didn't want to explore outside of those bounds because she didn't want to be ridiculed. But it goes on. It says, basically, the payment erased the people-pleasing obligation, and in the dynamic, because he was already getting his no matter what. When she told me about it, I was like, yes, this is genius. I also have another friend, very studious, who worked hard in school and then did a million years of med school, but never dated. Once she was in her 30s, she said her virginity felt like a burden and became too much pressure on early emerging relationships. She said she wanted a proper relationship, a proper romantic first time, and didn't want it to be part of a new relationship. She never actually confirmed whether she paid for it or just found someone excited by the idea, but she said she found a guy online and he delivered on the fantasy perfectly. And I know she's been looking at male sex workers. Huh. Very weird. Very weird. I would never thought of that. You know, I mean, I would have thought that it was just mainly people that were, you know, already, you know, the cut loaf type people. You know, the old saying from there was a movie, Breaker Morant, and I think one of the main things I remember some things about it, but there's one scene in there where he tries to explain, you know, that what he was doing, and because he's on trial for something, and he says that during the time he was banging some guy's wife, some like boor's wife, because it's like from, you know, time of the Boer Wars and everything in South Africa with the British Army. And he said that, I was plowing this one Boer's wife. And then, so they didn't want to get her to testify because, it's, you know, about the 1800s and stuff. And it was kind of like, you know, taboo. And then even the prosecutor's like offended by like him saying this was what's going on. And he says, well, you know, it's, you know, what did he say? He said, basically, he phrases as well, a slice from a cut loaf's never missed. Meaning that, you know, it's not like I took her virginity or something like that. She's already been plowed before, so it's like nobody's ever going to notice it was gone. You know, that is kind of true. If you take one slice of bread from a cut loaf, you'll never know it's gone. But if you cut into the loaf, yeah, with your wang, people are going to know that loaf has got a wang in it. Another funny one was on old the Cleveland show, and Cleveland was trying to explain the glory, like the benefit of virginity to his son, and then his son eventually said he wanted to be a virgin until marriage, which he wasn't trying to get across. He was just trying to say, like, his Loretta's daughter should be a virgin. Anyway, the point is he says, like, you know, I said, son, think of, like, virginity like this. You have two options. One is a Coke can that nobody's drank out of yet, and it's not even open. And the second one is a Coke can that's been open and somebody stuck their penis. Which Coke can would you rather have? And then his son says, Cleveland Jr. says, well, I think I'd rather have the first one because the second one's likely to have blood. That's true. Stuck his penis. All right, number three. I was at a very low point in my life While I was living in Mexico has an abundance of sex work. I paid a male sex worker just to cuddle and have him listen to my feelings. It was a very good experience. All right. Well, there you go. See, guys, I mean, that possible that could happen, but that would be like one out of a billion times the sex work. Yeah. Most of the sex workers do exactly that, work for sex with the guys. So, number four, I was just out of a marriage that had turned sexless for the final years, and my sex drive came back with a vengeance. I had a terrible Tinder date that made me feel super unsafe. So I booked a sex worker, and he was delightful and lovely. I felt safe and in control. I'd do it in a heartbeat. I saw him twice, then met my partner shortly thereafter. But it was a great experience, and I was so happy I did it. Oh, well, man, I didn't know this was very that common. All right, I should be giving some of these names out, but they're just using pseudonym anyway. Number five, I'm a female sex worker who is bisexual. I have hired other female providers for myself in the past, but a few years ago, I decided to book a male sex worker. I booked a dinner date. It was hilarious because he worked for an agency and he knew nothing about me, save my name. I had been seated at the bar while the table was being prepared, and he walked past me twice. He thought I was going to be some weird older lady, so he said we had a nice dinner and he was a true gentleman. We did end up having sex. He was exceptionally good looking, but had a huge dick. I had a but it's funny, like she goes out there and she says he was exceptionally good looking, but unfortunately he had a huge dick. I prefer a more average size, it is much more comfortable for me. I did reveal I was also a sex worker and we had a good laugh. Smoking Shadows. You probably could look her up by that name, the Smoking Shadows one. Number six. My wife has hired them several times for solos and male-female-male sessions with me, okay? The old reality show Gigolos covered the male sex work firm she worked with. They're still around and offer services in most major U.S. cities. She's always enjoyed it. That's weird. Number seven, I've used male, let's go back here. I've used male escorts before. I'm in a cuckold relationship, so my husband and I like to hire a well-endowed man to have sex with me while my husband watches. We have done this 3 times before and plan on doing it again in the future. You know exactly what you're getting into, and it's all consensual, and everybody has a great time. The thing is that I gotta say is that yes, there are, like street sex workers, and there are workers that are forced into stuff and bad situations and this, that, and the other. But there are groups of independent workers that do this, and they try to find their safety because they know this is an illegal practice and it's very difficult for them. And they do this service for money, of course, and they're not addicted to drugs, and they don't have a pimp, and they do pretty well. And a lot of times they satisfy not only just these needs, like we're talking about right now, but they also satisfy the needs of individuals that, say for instance, if we're talking about female sex workers, and then they're satisfying the needs of men who, for whatever reason, find it difficult to have a girlfriend. And you may think, well, they just need to go try. And it's like, well, sometimes they're horribly burned or had an accident, or they were born with a disability, and then they're just not considered desirable to most women, and so they're still horny, and thus they go out there and they gotta go find some place to get laid. I remember there was a story about this, and there was a father and a son, and his son was like, he was in a wheelchair, and I don't know what exactly he had, I can't remember no more. But of course, like being a good father, he wanted to get his son laid. And so he was from Great Britain and he took his son to the Netherlands and he let his son pick out the chick that he wanted to plow. And of course, like the woman said, like, look, I work with a lot of people that are disabled or have, disfigurements or this, that, or the other. And it's, just something I do. So I've always been of the belief that prostitution should be legalized and regulated, and then it comes out of the shadows, because anything you hide in the shadows is going to have a lot of major problems with it. And not only that, when you have regulated prostitution, you also have regular testing and different things like that for differently sexually transmitted diseases and everything. Whereas when you don't have that, you don't have that. And not only that, I've also remember somebody that was an escort, and she mentioned that the difficulty of starting relationships, and sometimes she would start a relationship with somebody and just not tell them of what she was doing, so because it was just, she knew it wouldn't bode well or end well for her, so at least in the relationship side. All right, let's keep on going. This one here, it says, my wife and I had hired a male sex worker on two occasions. We had a couple of regular paid and unpaid male, female, male threesomes, okay, previously, but they ha they're hard to organize and have to be a two-way street. Yeah, I would assume it's like you have to find a guy that doesn't mind being with their guys, if that makes sense. With sex workers, we were able to explore ourselves more, with a chance for me to see if I was interested in experimenting with a guy in real life, as I was in my head, and had a chance for her to focus on her own pleasure from two guys without needing to try and satisfy them quite so much, which she had found distracting previously, and all with no strings attached. All told, we'd definitely do it again, as we both got a lot out of the experience, but it's much harder to organize in a similar paid male, female, female threesome, given the lack of people doing the job. I think he's saying that if you're a guy and you're looking for two females, that there are sometimes a lot of escorts that will have like another female that will tag along with them, or at least somebody else that will work with them, and you can kind of get it set up. But he's saying that if you want to do, if you wanted to basically be a full, basically a bisexual male and a heterosexual female with a male escort, then you would be in a situation that would be a little bit more complex, because you would have to have the male be interested in man-on-man sex, and that may not be the case in all of them. But that, I think that's what he's assuming. I would say that's the case. Now, there are, again, granted, there's going to be a lot of male escorts that are just catering towards men, and so I would assume that they probably have a lot more business that way too. But anyway, he continues. This is Falcro 9876. Again, I said there's a lot of pseudonyms in this one instead of real names. The men who did this sort of work have, in our experience, either been very straight, focused on older, wealthier female clientele, or very gay and not wanting a woman in the room. As I said, I was probably going to go down the line. He said, as such, we haven't done this for some time, even though we'd like to. I should mention we are from Australia, where this is all quite legal and reasonably safe for all concerned. See, that's what I'm saying. Like, once you take it out of the shadows, guys, and just like people who pay for this, they don't want to go somewhere where they think they're going to get killed. So they don't want to deal with people that are in bad situations. So the bad situations seem to dry up when you have, when the, their business, when they're, when a, when illegal businesses are overshadowed by legal businesses, the illegal market seems to evaporate because nobody wants to run the risk. If you have legalized prostitution, but you have to do this, this, and this, you have to be licensed, it's easier for somebody to just jump into that and be protected by law and by other things than to basically just continue to run the risk of being caught for doing illegal operations, being illegal business, and or basically putting in people into sex slavery. And then there, that kind of dries it up. It's like the same reason why nobody buy, and people still smoke cigarettes, and even though the price goes up and the taxes are there and everything else, but nobody's buying illegal cigarettes unless they're stolen. I mean, you don't have like, some off-brand company making cigarettes just for the illegal market. So, because it's just not lucrative. Anyway, number nine. They have these sort of gigolos in exotic vacation areas that cater to older, wealthier women who are looking for the whole nine yards and not just sex. It's the company, romance, and sex they are paying for. There are women looking for a good time with a company and a male to do it with. All right, yeah, that's what they're looking for. And it goes on here to say, yeah, they aren't unheard of in Europe either. You can find them in places like Mykonos or Bodrum if you know what you're looking for. They're escorts in a slightly more literal sense, more like temporary boyfriends for the duration of the woman's vacation than straight-up sex workers. Oh, interesting. I got to work in Mykonos. Number 10. Well, I can't speak for direct personal experience, but I did want to do a study abroad program back in college in Barbados. When we went out at night, we often saw older female tourists with young, fit locals. I was informed it was fairly common, especially among the British women of a certain age. This is from Anonymous. Number 11. I saw a similar situation at a resort in Nassau. I guess the Bahamas, man. Yeah, gotta go down there and check it out. A gentleman walked up to an older woman who was traveling alone when she arrived in the lobby to check in. He introduced himself and immediately started to explain about the wonderful time he was going to provide her on her vacation. She seemed quite into it, and he never left her side. I saw them together for the rest of my stay. More power to her, I guess. See, that's what I'm saying. Like, a lot of these relationships are very, very different than what people think when they don't know anything about this lifestyle or whatever. Number 12. My boss hires him for herself all the time. And as her executive assistant, I have to book the guy. She uses him so regularly. We just call his personal number and he knows me by name. Nice guy. It's from Heather Heathen Star. Okay, I thought it was Heather Star. All right, number 13. My coworker bragged about her son giving great massages. That's very odd, okay. I worked out a lot, and so I was always in need of a good massage, and she introduced us. Her son was a 25, okay, I guess he's a massage therapist. I thought it was just like, you know, her 14-year-old son's giving her massages, and I'm like, this is crazy. Anyway, so her son was 25 years young, and so I didn't think he would be interested in such a mature woman. Well, I mean, he's just giving you a massage. I mean, I guess massage means sex. I didn't know that. Joking. I kind of figured that. He invited me to his house, and he had a private room for massage, which is very weird that the mother would know this and give her son off like this. Okay, anyway. He invited me to his house, and he had a private room for massages and a changing room. The first massage, he was very professional. He gave an absolutely amazing massage. However, during the massage, he did a turn down so that he could massage the top glute area of my body. I have to admit, it caught my attention, and I was turned on. All right. I reached out for another massage a few weeks later, and during our texting conversation, I mentioned the turn down from the previous massage. He stated that he was trying to be professional, but found me very attractive. For the next massage, I was completely nude on his table. He was getting a little frisky and asked if he can continue on. I allowed him to massage and explore every part of my body. Sex with someone half my age was amazing. He was so has so much energy and loves to explore what I want. We continue to schedule massages once every 2 weeks. That's Anonymous there for you. Wow, pretty interesting. Yeah, she's really going to town with that. And that's somebody's friend. I mean, like, that's a friend's son, which, yeah, it's like, yeah, that. So the mother is the pimp. Anyway, Wow, that's pretty crazy. Number 14, a good friend was a male escort. Most of his gigs were very attractive yet professional ladies who didn't want to deal with the hubbub of dating. He was a legit escort, so no sex was implied. he'd get hired for parties and occasions where a date would be appropriate. He also mentioned if they struck a fancy, his fancy, and offered a tip at the end of the night, sex wasn't out of the question. So, I mean, really, it's funny is how this guy goes up there and says sex wasn't implied and everything else. No sex was implied, but, you know, if you tipped him and you were hot, then, yeah, you got the bone. All right, number 15. I have been on the other side of this twice. I was paid for sex by two different women. One of them was a diplomat who hated men because of her horrible childhood in Malaysia. She only paid men to have sex with her because they were beneath her. I wasn't allowed to make her orgasm because this, too, was not for men. Okay. The other one, this is funny, it's like, I was not allowed to make her, too, was not for men. My thing goes back down to this, I would have thought that she would have wanted the guy to make her orgasm again, not to orgasm, if anything. If there was any kind of, you know, weird part of that. Anyway. The other was a high-level lawyer who needed to feel desired, and she felt money was the only way to ensure guys would be with her. Both of these women seriously helped me out during a rough time in my life, and both of them I have the utmost respect and admiration for. Hope outweighs desire, that's person. And, very, very interesting. I mean, if you don't read this and want to get in the sex industry, I don't know what's wrong with you. Seems like a good way to make money and meet nice people that hate men, at least in that one case. Number 16, I've hired a full-service sex worker. The sex worker and I are non-binary, but are AFAB, assigned female at birth. So it kind of works. That's what she said. It actually says, so it kind of works. Basically,
1: I don't know. People complicate stuff in so many terms. Basically, you're both lesbians. All right, whatever.
0: Let's make that easy.
1: I mean, like, you know, it's like somebody said, "Ooh, ramen noodle dog." It's like, so you have a dog, right? Yeah, I got a dog. It's like, not comparing people to dogs. I'm just saying, all right, we don't have to have the whole explanation here. Two women, you banged. Assigned female birth. You got vaginas. You scissored or did something like that, or she ate you out, whatever the deal is. Unless she added some appendage since then, I'm assuming you have a vag. So, two vages. Okay. Just say we're two vages. How about that? Why can't we say that? I say I'm a penis, she's a vag. Okay, so it kind of works. It was a great experience. I'm asexual and was considering dating and sleeping with people after not doing so for 7 years. Okay, I'm asexual, was considering dating and sleeping with people after not doing so for 7 years. Well, then how does that make you asexual if you're going to stop it? Technically sexual. Anyway, all right, you're making life too complicated. I was tired of dating apps because people in my city are notoriously flaky. I wanted a safe environment where I could try things out. The outcome is I did not continue to try dating, laughing out loud. See, I mean, I get what you're trying to say. You're just basically saying, you know, you're trying to say that this was Noismort 99 or whatever the hell. You're basically saying, like, look, I want an easier relationship that I can work out so I don't have to follow the demands of somebody else or be under something else or whatever the hell the other person wants. I want to basically satisfy my needs in a way that is satisfying. And look, I mean, there are a lot of, you know, what are they, it's funny, like, if you don't want to have sex, you become asexual, and if you do want to have sex, you become, I forget what the other term is for it, but, it's like, look, shit happens in life, all right, people attract different people feel different about their bodies, people, you don't have to name everything, I don't have to have, like, lethargy on that, okay, I get it, and I support you doing what you want to do, but, you know, I mean, verbiage, people. I get tired of it. We're just talking about the banging. So you like banging people. All right, cool. Number 17. I'm a woman who dated one. He did most. Wait, oh, well, dated one like an escort. I thought he was trying to say that I dated a woman. All right, never mind. He did mostly erotic massages with some full service. And he said we're like 80-20 male versus female. Yeah, if he's doing both sides of the male-female stuff, he's got a lot more men. Though, he was mostly straight in his personal life. This was all going on while we were dating. I didn't mind his professional. I didn't mind his profession. Was kind of into it, honestly. So, I'm a woman who dated one. Okay, so like basically, I thought she was just being kind of facetious on the idea of dating one. You know, like basically saying, I'm paying for it, but I'm dating one. So basically, yeah, like I said earlier, it is difficult to find, you know, people that will actually admit to you they do that. So, all right. Well, that's cool. That was number 18. That was our last one there. That was from Aggressive Excitement. And with that, since we're getting close to the bottom of the hour, and we do have some more stories, I've got a bunch of other stuff that I kind of want to bring up. We'll have more to come when we come back, but, you know, I've got two different ones here, and I'm kind of contemplating what I should do. Let's see. I'll think about it during the break. I've either got a weird stories or I've got weirder stories. Got some sex tips, and I got some weird stories. So I'll look through it, and I'll decide. Because I know I can't finish the show off with that many stories, but I can finish off one of or the other. So with that, we're going to take a little break. We'll be right back here on Unexplained Love here on the Unexplained Radio Network, unexplainedradio.com. And again, go on our chat room. Give us a call on the wildcard line. We're still here. It is April 30th, 2026. And we're live from Garland, Great Republic of Texas here on Unexplained Love, and we will be right back with some more amazing, amazing content. What am I saying? Contact, yeah. Sexual contact, that is.

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Well, welcome back, everybody. It's the bottom half of the 2 hours, the second hour of Unexplained Love here on the Unexplained Radio Network, unexplainedradio.com, a Wyoming-based company. So, let's see. Like I say, you can go to the chat room, chat with the chatters, and also the wild card line is still open for another hour. We're almost approaching midnight here in Central Standard Time Land, and it definitely is nearly 1 a.m. in... And Eastern time, so we're gonna go on to 1 a.m. Central Standard Time. We got another hour to go here on this, the 30th day of April 2026, here in Garland, the great Republic of Texas, on Unexplained Radio Network LLC, a Wyoming based company. All right, you can also call us in the wild card line. I said it's gonna be open for another hour at 469-893-0054. Wild card line 469-893-0054. International callers dial +1 469-893-0054. All right, we had some really neat stories earlier about women that love escorts, or at least have used them. So, that being said, we're going to move on. We have our new tales, and we have a lot of different stuff to give to you. This being said, I was kind of torn between which way we should go. And I really don't like listening to guys as much as I like listening to women when I hear these stories, because guys exaggerate, whatever. I remember one time when I was in grad school, there was this one professor. He was showing about, like, the bell curves and everything else, and kind of like saying this makes bell curve a double bell curve, whatever. And men basically have a bell curve in how many sexual partners they've had. I mean, it usually kind of peaks up somewhere around, I don't know, 10, 15, 20, somewhere in that area, and then it goes back down. So it's very rare to find a guy that's had, just one. I mean, it's a lower level, but it's even rarer to find one that's had 100, and so on and so forth. So it kind of just goes up to that 20s level, and then it kind of starts going back down, and that's where, they are at. And for women, it's different. It's usually around the 1, 2, or 3, and it peaks up that, and then it drops back down. So 6, 7, 8, 9 are kind of low, but then after 40 plus, it starts getting high again. Somewhere around there, it's like 30, 40. You have the second part, another bell curve, and then it drops off again after the getting to the hundreds. So either women are having a lot of dudes, or they're not having many dudes at all. So, and it makes sense, because it's either women are basically getting plowed a lot because it's easy to get plowed as a lady, or by whomever, men, women, or whatever. And the other side of that coin is that, there's a lot of women out there that just don't want to do it as much, and so they're only down to one or two or three guys, and so that's why it's big around that number. All right, and but though.

the point of that story is, and saying why I don't really trust guys in their stories, but sometimes they have a lot of good information to give you. The professor of that class actually mentioned there was one. This was a kind of a little dots, representing a couple thousand people or 1,000 people or something, whatever the survey did. And one dot on the men's side was way over to about 1,000 plus sexual experiences that, supposedly he had. And he said, well, this guy's obviously lying. And so, yeah, so that's the thing. Women, there were no women that had that even broached the 1,000 plus mark. None of them even dared write that as their answer. They were pretty honest and truthful, whereas the guy's like, screw this, man. I did like over 1,000 ladies my day. Anyway. All right, moving on to our stories here. So this is basically sex tips and acts from men. So, we'll see what they've got to offer and explain and everything else. Let's go through it without further ado. And like I said, the wild card line is still open, so give us a call in there. And go to our site, unexplainedradio.com, get in the chat room. All right, number one, every woman is different. But something that will help the majority of men, majority of the time, is when you feel you've hit that spot based of their reaction. Hit the spot based on their reaction, excuse me. So you see the reaction, you hit that spot that's perfect for them. So fight the urge to go faster or harder. Just keep doing it exactly the same way. Yeah, that is pretty good advice. I mean, for those that don't know, I think a lot of people do know this one, but it is pretty good. Pretty good advice. It's pretty good to, like if they're feeling something, then you kind of just got to go in that same way, even if it's slow, even if it's, whatever. It's a certain angle that's probably giving you a cramp. Just get that cramp and then go to town, because you want them to be more satisfied than you are. That's another way of getting satisfied yourself, by satisfying somebody else, because you feel like I am that capable of creating satisfaction in you. So that's another desire somebody sometimes has. And it's very important, and I definitely enjoy that too myself. As a male, I like to make other people feel happy. All right, number two, helping a woman have an orgasm is usually more about rhythm. If you struggle with rhythm, try putting on music with decent bass. If she starts breathing hard, twisting around, or especially says, "I'm close," change nothing. Changing things at this point can be very changing things at this point can be very effective, but it also complicated and usually requires a good amount of communication. If you are looking for sex tips, start there. Change nothing when she is close. If you are con it's kind of almost the same as that first guy though. If you are self-conscious about having an orgasm fast, find out what you need to do to get around to. Drinking a protein shake, cuddling with your partner, and talk about this with your partner. I found many women like the idea that they can make their partner's orgasm fast as well as themselves. If you struggle to have sex twice in a short time period, keep in mind that the penis in the vagina sex is often the worst way to help a woman orgasm. Learn to give good head. Well, I don't know why it's good head at the end of it. I mean, I always considered eating out a woman rather than you don't give a head. Head, it's like head of a penis. You give head, I think this guy's confused. I don't know about the bass music. I don't know about like trying to like follow some kind of rhythm or anything like that. I think music to me is kind of annoying when you're banging. Just kind of throws me off. Let's see. But the good amount of communication, staying, yeah, like if they're about to orgasm, just keep doing the exact same thing over and over and over again. That's of course. That's like the kind of the first guy said. But said like about maybe if this is pushing you to orgasm too, should you continue on? Yes, you should continue on. You should try to figure out a way not to orgasm so that you can hold it in. Just kind of edge yourself. I don't know about like just giving up, because what if you say, okay, I think she's getting there, I think she's getting there, and then you blow your load and she wasn't there. So you might as well just kind of just wait for her to finish whatever she's trying to do down there and then
and then you go from there. I think that's the best advice. Anyway, that was pretty interesting. Oh, this one continues on and said, I'd also suggest trying your best not to be self-conscious about the size of your penis. That's a given. I think that more people overrate that. Like, especially when you're young, you feel like that. You feel like, oh my God, you know, what if everybody's got like a 16-inch wang and like two Coke sizes and girth? And that's what the lady's like. Really, I mean, like that other woman, like there was a story earlier about escorts, and there's one woman that did work as an escort. And she mainly, you know, services the ladies, but she was also interested in men. And she dated, you know, well, she went on and she paid for an escort male once. And she said the guy had a big cock, and she would have preferred that him having a little bit more moderate size unit. So, really, like I say, like if you're erect and you're like 5, 6 inches, you're pretty much doing well. If you're doing 7, that's you're doing good too. But once you start getting the 8, 9, 10, 12, you know, guys would say it's great, but it's not that great. But I mean, if you want to make a life in porn, you may have a great deal of fun there. I don't know. Or you have the Milton Berle thing where, you know, you get old and it doesn't even want to work anymore because it takes too much blood flow. Anyway, this goes on here. It says your pleasure has nothing to do with your size. Even if you have a micro penis, seriously, stop worrying. Your best bet at helping a woman finish is to use your words and your tongue and your hands and your penis. It's not like a guy that has a micro penis saying that. Anyway, you can learn to use all four better. You can't make your penis bigger. If none of that can help you stop fussing about it, consider that the confidence itself is attractive. There was one woman we read a story about, and she said there was a guy that had an extremely small micro penis, but she said it was very enjoyable, the whole sexual thing, because he was basically using everything he had because he didn't have much of that. And so he was going to town in different ways. And she said, yeah, there was a lot of good parts to it, but you know, he still kind of, he still need, you know, and she's saying, where's the beef? You know, like from the 80s commercial. So she said, where's the meat? You know, I think that wang. Some sausage down there, big wiener. But I mean, like again, like you know, just having some and going to town on it—that's pretty much, you know, like saying going to town tonight, going to town. All right, I'm gonna go to town on this one. Anyway, this guy continues on this. Says if you like your partner doesn't care about your pleasure, talk about it. Men are also capable of having bad sex. Communicate. Yeah, that's the case. I mean, you kind of want to talk out your problems because you don't want to like go out and think everything's A-okay and the person just doesn't like you plowing them that way. Anyway, number three, this is a tip from my dad. Well, if you're performing or, oh, wow, yeah, you have a weird dad. All right. I mean, I didn't have to go that far into it. Realized your dad was very odd. For telling you this. But let's read. This is a tip from my dad. If you're performing oral sex on a woman for the first time and you inevitably get hair in your mouth, don't spit it out as it kills the mood. Instead, lick her upper thigh to get it off your tongue. I guess that's a pretty good idea, like, you know, trying to get it off. I usually just don't even care. I mean, like, like I always tell people, I said, like, you know, I'd rather have like, you know, a full bush and everything else, and you're gonna get a few hairs in there, and yeah, if you gotta swallow a hair or two, it ain't the end of the world. I mean, you know, I guess you could do the upper thigh thing and get it off. That is a pretty good move if you want to just get it out. I just think that it's very odd that this guy's dad is telling him this kind of, you know, it's one thing him to say, son, if you want to get a chick to bang you, then start kissing their neck to get their shirt off and then kiss their boob to get their pants off. That's pushing it a little bit in my book, but I could see that. A dad telling the son, you know, whatever. But to go, son, have you ever thought about like when you're eating lady out and you know sometimes you get a little hair in your mouth? Good tip is to try to lick her thigh and get that hair out of your mouth there. Yeah, this guy's got a weird dad. I just gotta say that. All right, number four. If you kneel on the floor with her head on the bed while you're performing, wait, okay, this one's gonna have to have some visuals here. If you kneel on the floor
with her head on the bed when you're performing oral sex. Okay, so basically he's saying that, and this is dumb, I think he means that you're kneeling on the floor, right? You're kneeling on the floor. She's on the edge of the bed. Her legs are on your shoulders. She's got her back all the way across the bed, and her head is laying on the bed looking up at the ceiling. Said, when you're performing oral sex, you can put the condom on while you do it. This might stop the mood being ruined when you have to stop, put on one during sex. That is a kind of a good idea if you're trying to use condoms. That's a big thing because that's the, like, yeah, there's been times where I remember the story that I told everybody. I said that the somebody that I knew, and we were about to get down to business, and then I was like, well, let me just go get the old condom here and come back. And she was like, oh, we're not gonna have sex, right? I'm like, oh yeah, I completely thought that because we were completely naked and doing all these other things, so why would I think that? Yeah, that can be a mood killer. So I guess that's if it's required, to use during your intimacy time, and you really don't have a good, I mean, really, this would probably be the first one or maybe two, really the first time. I don't really think the second or third time. By the second or third time, you'd be in a relationship that is a sexual relationship, thus that she would not really even care about you getting the condom because you know that sex is part of your relationship at this point. So it's probably just that first time. But that's a good move, if you know you're going to have to use a condom, but you're worried that she's going to say no, there's no way. But nowadays, I mean, that could be called date rape. I don't know. I mean, because like, well, you knew she wasn't going to want it. You tried to do everything. I don't know. I mean, it's insane what's considered. I mean, to me, date rape is like, you got somebody that's completely drunk and passed out, and you're like trying to bang them. And that's date raping. But if you're, and that, I'm definitely not condoning that. I'm not saying, I'm saying it in a fun way, but it's definitely something that I think is even in the 80s or 90s, when there was less concerns on these type of things, and they may have blamed the woman for it. Even back then, you knew that wasn't right. Because, shooting fish in a barrel kind of thing. The other one is but again, like, there's been some's like, well, even if she's just a little bit drunk, or she didn't say yes, if she don't say yes, that's a no. Well, if she didn't say no, that's not a no. So, but I know what he's saying, like, if you take too long, it's gonna be like the thing from Family Guy where that guy's and she's told me there was no way, so there's no way. So yeah, good show. All right, well, anyway, moving on down. We're gonna go down here to number five. All right, here we go. Spend a good amount of time on foreplay. A lot of men think that a few minutes of rubbing and fingering are good enough, but honestly, really work it. Alternate between slow and fast, high and low, pressure rubbing. While being aware of your partner's and girlfriend loves good, hard, kind of rough foreplay, but not all do. Don't be afraid to make a mistake either. Every woman is different, and what works for one doesn't always work for another. The longer you play around with her, the more rounds she'll become with you. I added the with you, it sounded better. Her vagina will excrete fluid lubricator. Oh, well, thank you, Mr. Science. Like, we didn't know that. For when you're ready to start digging tunnels. Okay. So anyway, all right. Well, you just say plowing. How about that? That's another thing. All right. Honestly, doing this ups your game, makes you more attractive, and as a sexual partner, you can prolong the amount of time you're together. So if you tend to end early this way, she won't be left completely unsatisfied. Yeah, I'm not saying that's a bad thing. I just think it's funny that he has to explain. And this creates some female lubrication through excretions. It's like, come on, guy. I think we know that. I mean, maybe some of us don't, and if they don't, then they need more information than what you're giving them. All right. Number six, being fun is relaxing. You don't have to be serious all the time. It's way easier to make someone ejaculate. I haven't said that in a long time, actually.
I don't know why. It's just orgasm is probably my go-to word. If they're ejaculating, if they're comfortable first, use your fingers. Oh, sorry. Yawn monster. All right, use your fingers to do the come here motion on her while you're performing oral sex. Keep a consistent pace. Come here motion. What the hell is that? So like moving back and forth, I guess. All right, well, you're over explaining it anyway. Like come here motion or like I mean anyway. Or you can go down to the middle finger motion, meaning fuck you. All right. Keep a consistent pace with anything you do. It builds up over time, better than changing speeds. Don't spit on anything or slap anywhere unless you ask about that first. Yeah, I never got the spitting on stuff either. I just, I mean, either they're in, either you've already got them kind of like worked up, and then they're like the other guy said, the vagina will actually become lubricated with vaginal fluid. Either that, or you basically just been eating them out so long that they're just already wet down there anyway. From you probably. So what's the point of doing the whole spitting on things? I always think that just, I'm not really in porno when they do that. I'm just like, oh my God, yeah. I'm just like, whatever. And the slapping thing, you better know if they're into that because I mean, so, just because they're not into that doesn't mean they're not into something like biting or anything else like that. So don't think that they're completely not into something, but just play around. You'll figure it out. I mean, you get enough time. You don't got to do anything the first day. It's so odd. Unless they ask for it. If they ask for it, well, then there you go. You're already talking. Don't or slap anywhere unless you ask about it first. Consistency is way better than having sex like a gorilla for 30 seconds and then hyperventilating. Right? Yeah, okay. Yeah, I like the hyperventilating part. All right. Number seven. Talk to your partner about what they don't like, okay? And again, I would su highly suggest don't talk about this before you've already banged. It you really you can't it's like I really don't know, like with women and everything like that, you can't talk about doing it before you do it, or otherwise you'll ruin the chance of doing it. Whereas if you just shut up and you let it happen and you don't even mention it, you probably got a you probably it probably will happen. So I would not not mention it at all. But like afterwards, maybe after the first two or three times, or at least maybe not the first time. Maybe that when you're sitting there in bed, you're just talking about it. Talk your and maybe that you have round two and you'll incorporate that. Talk to your partner about what they don't like. The only thing worse than not properly pleasing someone is straight up killing the mood by doing something they don't like. I used to date a woman who had two big no-go rules, and that was it. Everything else was on the table, including having sex on the table. Wow, okay. The level of communication comes down to the individual and the circumstances, in my experience. A lot of Craigslist casual encounters were great because we both knew the only goal was mutual gratification. Okay, he turned like really, really a 90-degree there. I didn't, see the Craigslist mutual. Anyway, in those instances, I found most women were very forthright with their dislikes and dislikes. Anytime it was romantic interest, there was a much higher chance of us both kind of keeping the freak flag furled until we know we wouldn't scare each other or either one off. Okay. All right. Yeah, and if you got some, I gotta say this though. If you're really into something very odd, you might want to give somebody a heads up or at least talk about like, hey, have you ever thought of something like that? And see where they're try to gauge them or kind of give a pressure test or measure the temperature or whatever the hell the deal is, whatever an acronym or an acronym, whatever kind of idea that you want to say about that, whatever. But the point is, I'm trying to say is that, like for instance, if you're into going to I don't know, like going to one of these swingers clubs or something like that, and you're like, man, whoever I'm going to be with, I want them to be in that too.
then maybe just kind of like, before you even bang the person to give them a chance, just kind of bring it up and say, hey man, there's another person that went to the swingers club. It was very weird, like I didn't, I don't know. What have you ever thought about that? And then just let them open up. And if they're like, oh no, well then that's not gonna be the person for you. So why did you don't really want to drag some, that's the only time I could think about bringing up anything sexual content to somebody before you have sex. Because if you have a major weird kink, you don't want to get dragged down into a relationship where you're not going to be able to explore that. And but at the same time, you don't want to force somebody into it either. So that sometimes you got to bring those things up. And but don't bring it up and like, hey, look, later tonight, do you want to try a swingers club? Be more agile with it and tactile and discuss it out and basically say like, look, I had some friends, they were one time went to this one swingers club the other day and I was like, wow, that's odd. What do you think? I don't know. Or like, you say, hey, look, I got a friend of mine and stuff. He's really into this BDSM stuff, and I'm like thinking to myself, that's interesting. I don't know. I don't know. What do you think? And put it all on their shoulders. I mean, you can be a little bit more subtle than that, but you know what I'm saying. But don't go out there and say, hey, look, I like swinging clubs. What do you think? To be like, I don't like you anymore. All right. So anyway, Craigslist counters. Okay, so you went to there, huh? All right. Well, there you go. Scaring people off. Wow. Ha ha ha. Number eight. If she gives you advice during sex, do not take it personally. It is an attack on your abilities, but a way to make it more enjoyable for both of you. Unless she always does that, then you're kind of like, you got to figure she's just annoying. Number nine. Not all women enjoy the same thing. You can master exactly what one woman loves and then find that your new girlfriend hates some of those things your ex loved. You have to start over, but that's the fun part. Some women like very direct clitoral stimulation, while others jump 10 feet in the air because it's too much. Communication and observation are key. Pay attention. Okay, well, something. Good advice. Good advice. All right, let's go on down to number 10. I have an average-sized penis. Okay, what a way to start. Despite possibly because of it, I don't seem to have much trouble giving some women an orgasm from penis and vagina sex, called vaginal sex. You don't have to say penis and vagina sex. The long way around. It's like I like to drive a lot, car on road. It's like just drive your car. That's all it is. Okay, the thing that seems consistent is that while in missionary position, I put my penis all the way in, grinding my pubic bone against her clitoris, and being all the way in simultaneously makes the ridge of my head rub just in front of her cervix. Yes, this is true. The anterior fornix. Oh, Lord. You don't have to really add all these things in. We know what a damn cervix is. It's like, I'm going to try to give you the Latin version of it or whatever, who fuck. All right. I then just move a bit back and forth, not big strokes. Think clitoris grinding and rubbing of the fornix gives them the great stimulation to orgasm. It obviously doesn't work for every woman, but it seems to work for a decent number of women I had sex with, and I've had very favorable results. I would say that's a really good move. I mean, it's not always the best one. I think one of the best ones that majority of women kind of get off on is the riding the guy. And you're really pushing not into them or deep into them or this or the other, but almost like away from them, like towards you. Like if you can imagine your wang as some kind of semicircle, the end of the semicircle is pointing back towards your stomach. So it's kind of like, you're just rubbing in the interior closer towards your stomach. Than theirs, let's put it like that. So just try to get a big picture on it. That seems to work pretty successfully for a lot of different people as well. A lot of different women there.
I then just move a bit back and forth, not big strokes. I'm thinking clitoris. Okay, we read that. It obviously doesn't work for everyone, but it seems to be for a decent number of women I've had sex with. And favorable results. Okay, well, there you go. Some good results. And it's always good to have good results. Moving on, number 11. Get good at oral sex. The statistic I last heard was that women can't orgasm from penetration, so it's better to take care of it sooner rather than later. Not that it should be treated as the box to be checked off. Enjoy the journey. It's much more likely that she'll reach the destination. Okay, well, that's a pretty neat way of putting it. But as for the technique, wait. So as for the technique, he says this, don't neglect not the clitoris. Okay, whatever. Remember, the thing you're trying to get your penis wet with. Oh, the vagina. Okay, whatever. You can just say some of these things. You ain't got to be, Nostradamus, and we got to follow the quatrain to figure out what's going on here. The vagina, that's your goal. Give that a little love, too. Lick it from top to bottom, and once in a while, get your finger in there and curl it towards yourself in a beckoning motion. See, that's the thing, too. Like he was saying, like going back, like, towards you, like for whatever reason. There is a lot of stimulation on the portion of the vagina that faces more outward from the body. Like, if you think of it being, and it's not really exactly like this, but think of it as a cylinder that is placed in the lady between her legs, and it goes straight up. And one part is looking towards her right hand, and one part's looking towards the left hand, and one's looking towards her spinal cord and back and all that crap. And the other one is looking straight ahead towards the front part of the lower part of her, like her stomach, but basically towards you. That's the part you're kind of going for. That's what I was talking about earlier. So anyway, like you're like beckoning motion, like you're requesting that her orgasm come hither. If you feel that a spot that's rougher in texture than the rest, make that your focus. That's her G spot, and a man's equivalent to prostate. Yeah, that's pretty much. I don't know about the rougher then, but yes, yeah, that's a good area there. The quote of the man's prostate, which is a major pleasure center. Again, pay attention to the woman. That's a woman, and if she likes something, do it more. If she doesn't, try something else. And when it comes to after having sex, I suggest cuddling. Most people love it. I find spoon her. If it's uncomfortably hot and sweaty, feel free to take a second to cool down a bit before you do this. Maybe take a pee break. UTIs are a drag, or so I hear. If you had fun, tell her so. Maybe don't ask if she had an orgasm. It can kind of come off as insecure or like you're looking for some sort of macho validation. If you knew that they did, like maybe ask like how many or this or the other. But I get what another part of that is, if they're self-conscious about it, like they don't really have orgasms, then they may think that, oh God, this is what this guy's looking for, and I'm not gonna be able to deliver, and whatever. Just snuggle up, play with her, maybe kiss her neck a bit. Unless that isn't that kind of sex. Might come off a bit clingy if it's casual. So, like, basically saying if it's, like a one-nighter, then that may be very, very clingy. Like a clingy one-nighter, like a static cling. All right, moving on. Number 12, do male Kegel exercises regularly. As a part of male Kegel exercises for sexual pleasure, is for a man to stand while stimulated and fully erect. Lifting your unit, like making it do a sit-up 100 times a day. This will help. Well, you gotta get your, like, if, what if you're tired and you're gonna have to make a boner and stuff like that, you're gonna do one Mississippi, two Mississippi, I mean, I don't know. Like, I don't know about every damn day, because if you're tired one day, like, I mean, me today, I'm not gonna, like, get out here and just, like, all right, Wayne, wake up, it's time to do your exercises. Anyway, this helps your stamina.
Placing a wet washcloth on the tip of your penis helps more. Women like different things at different times, so pay close attention to their body language and vocal signals. Okay. Good workout advice. Number 13, when you ejaculate inside of her while wearing a condom, clench your buttocks and try to twitch your penis. This move is known as the pulse, and I've only heard good things about it. Well, sometimes you actually just have that because of, your orgasm there. But I don't know why you had to insist the while wearing a condom. I mean, what if you're in a loving relationship and you want children? So there you go. Or you just like banging without a condom. Number 14, after a woman climaxes, change position styles and make her climax again. Multiple orgasms for women are possible. They just need to find a position that helps them climax. It takes time. Also, make sure the woman climaxes first, then you. Be a gentleman. Yeah, I get that point of it, but I mean, to act like all women are going to orgasm or something like that is just, it's not going to happen. I mean, you're going to have to settle for stuff. There are women that have never orgasmed their entire life, no matter how much you try. And then there are some that will basically do it once, and then you're like, "Well, why can't we get back around to that?" And it's like, "Nope, it ain't gonna happen. Maybe another decade." All right, number 15. Allow yourself because really, I think a lot of that is because whereas men don't really tie so much mental stress or mental stress or different things mentally to their orgasm, but yet women do. Women are, it's a lot of women, that's not always the case too. Some will not be able to orgasm and they don't have that problem. But there are others that will not be able to orgasm and they do have that problem and they're thinking about everything else in the day and they just can't concentrate. And which is funny because a guy has to concentrate so much he has to levitate something that doesn't have a bone, even though it's called a boner. Number 15, allow yourself to make noise. I remember one of my exes told me how disconcerting it is for some women, it is for women how silent men can be during sex. Maybe it's because we're so focused or because we spent many years masturbating silently. Yeah, this is true. You're never like, "Oh my God." Yeah, that would be funny. Somebody's yelling when they're whacking off. But since then, I've made an effort to vocalize more during sex, and it feels much better because I get more lost in the moment. And I'm not just talking about groans and grunts and saying fuck every 10 seconds. I laugh and talk to my partners during sex. I don't know about laughing. Even during sex. And it feels much more intimate and highly recommended. I've got to say that a lot of that stuff, if it becomes like too jokey or hokey or anything, then it's kind of just turn off. You're not, you want somebody to think that they want you to plow them hard. Whatever. Number 16. The longer you, for a guy, you do, but for the, number 16, the longer you kiss her body and make her feel good before you put your penis inside of her vagina, okay, thank you, the better everything will be. Always give her one or two orgasms before penetration, but don't feel rushed to get off time and enjoy everything. I also think that's another thing, too. I thought he was going to say, don't feel rushed to get off, like after you're done. Just kind of slowly lift up. Yeah, you don't want to kind of just like, all right, I'm jumping off. I'm gonna go home now. All right, number 17. A majority of women can't orgasm through penetration alone. No matter how long you go for, it will stimulate their clitoris while you're doing it. That is the easiest way to give a woman multiple orgasms. I think it just puts too much crap in the way too, though, if you're trying to, use something else or tools or utensils. For to receive to for them to achieve the female orgasm through clitoral stimulation, as Mr. Science said earlier. Number 18, care as much or more about your partner's pleasure as your own. Yeah, that's a good point. You should always do that, and it's very pleasurable to think that you're a creature to create pleasure, kind of thing. And be open to trying new things you haven't considered. As long as you're moderately comfortable with the idea, it will be more enjoyable for everyone, and you'll learn about one another's body, one another much more quickly. Yeah, I can't talk. All right, seriously, just getting in there and blowing your testicles as fast as, well, blowing your load, I would say.
unless your testicles, aren't coming out. As fast as you can is pretty much mediocre sex at best. Teasing, playing, and building tension for both of you heighten the experience so much that I can't imagine just getting straight to my part. Both of you are approaching climax at the same time. It is like having two orgasms at once. Number 19. When you're having anal sex with a woman, don't get your technique from porn. The last thing you want to do is barrel into her butt and jackhammer. Okay? Not only will you be uncomfortable for her, especially if it's her first time having the anal sex, but you'll destroy her expectations for the future. She'll be like, no, exit only after that. Number 20, if you're ejaculating too quickly, stop trying to focus on your mind of random stuff and instead focus on how to make sex better for her. What are you doing right? What is she like? And like that you aren't doing. Sometimes like yeah, because you start doing things just for her that you have to put yourself in a position that it's not as convenient to you and maybe not as comfortable, and then that can actually slow you down a bit too from having your own orgasm. So I kind of get what that guy's saying. Let's see. What are you doing right? What is she like that you're doing? And what angle is she moaning at? What speed does the wettest feel? Okay. If you ejaculate in 2 minutes and she lasts 15 minutes, then it's probably an issue. However, if you both ejaculate in 5 minutes, it's all good. My wife says it's a bit like starting an old car for women. You have to pay attention to all the manual knobs and gears to make it. Take it slow, let it slowly ramp, I guess ramp up, and then you'll be on your way. Okay, well, I didn't know this was 1900 cars we're talking about now, so anyway, it is what it is. Number 21, don't finger her vagina hard. I haven't met many women that are who are into hardcore style fingering. That doesn't mean just rub the clitoris. The whole area is sensitive, but definitely focus on the clitoris. Make sure your hands are clean and your nails are cut before you do anything to her. Last thing you want to do is cause discomfort down there. It's 10 times worse than if it hurts, if you hurt your arm, if you hurt her arm. Okay. I don't know why he chose to say if you hurt her arm, but it's like usually when I beat up women, it's a lot worse for me to cut them with my fingernail inside their badge. I'm like, what are you hurting their arms for? Number 22, if you happen to finish before her, make sure you take care of her needs. Don't just ask her, did you come? I don't usually ask that. Women, I usually ask orgasm. I kind of save the come for the guy guys. Like I say, hey, you guys, did y'all come? No, I mean, like, as a guy, I kind of think of guys coming and women orgasm, even though a guy can't orgasm as well. Anyway, never mind. Semantics. That can put a lot of pressure on someone. And unfortunately, many women have been taught to appease the ego of men by lying. Instead, say something like, you want to keep going and offer to take care of her orally or by hand or wait for round two. All right, well, I don't know about that one. That one's kind of weird advice. I mean, just seems like the weird kind of talking. All right. For men who identify as gay, don't just perform oral sex. That's almost like the equivalent of straight man only playing with a woman's clitoris. Instead, you should explore his whole area with your tongue and lips. The inner thighs, the general crotch area are surprisingly sensitive. You can really bury your face in the creases of on either side of his penis and perform oral sex. Similarly to how one would do on a woman. Okay. Well, I guess that's what you can do. Who knows? With guys, it's good to know. Good to know. Good info. 24. If you have trouble having an erection last long, instead of having sex by going in and out, go all the way in and grind her. Grind in and out, or up and down, I suppose. And also to the sides, stroke it.
Most women love it because they're filled, but it also works their clitoris, and it doesn't provide much stimulation to the man, so it can really help prolong things. This in missionary position, this can also work if she's grinding you while she's on top. Okay, another thing on missionary position that I'm really into, and this is not about like length or anything else, but it does help you gain a little bit more if you so incline, is to elevate them on a pillow. Like put a pillow under their butt if you're on missionary, and even putting a pillow under your butt if they're doing cowgirl. It maybe one, maybe two. You don't want it too high, like you're going on top of a mountain here, but you do want it enough so that they're lifted up. So because a lot of times we're just pushing downward, because we're trying to reach a downward angle, and that's not really helping. But if you want to have like deeper penetration and deeper in, then it's much better to basically them to be their hips to be at the same level as yours are, so that you become more perpendicular to them rather than parallel, and you're just trying to let your wang do all the work. It's just that's the best way I can explain it. So try to be as perpendicular as possible. Make a T shape, like you're one side of the T and they're the other side of the T. Don't try to be two boards on top of each other. Then you're gonna have to make your wang do a lot more work. Number 25, have fun, play and laugh. Sex can be weird and funny, so just go with it. Be good, giving and game to the new things, especially if your significant other isn't interested in something. I don't know about having fun and laughing. I mean, like the I don't like playing around too much. I mean, because that kind of takes me out of the mood, but to an extent, you can. I mean, if something happens, it's funny, but it shouldn't be every time. It shouldn't be like you try to like laugh or make fun. Then I'm starting to lose the old horn on for that. It goes on to say, I found a few long playlists play while having sex with my husband. Okay, so this is a woman. That's the reason why she's saying that. Or this is a guy saying, excuse me, this is all guys, so this must be a guy. All right, or I don't know, we'll see. And while they're 7 hours long each, a long playlist, wow, one is a sexy makeout song, and the other is basically a strip club anthem. So sometimes it's just fun. Yeah, we'll be on there. To roll the dice, that's late, folks. To roll the dice and put something a little different on. We went with 80s rock mix, which started out pretty sexy and upbeat, but then at the same moment, we paused to catch our breaths and gaze at each other. Bang the Drum All Day by Todd Rundgren started playing, and we both absolutely lost it. It took 20 minutes to actually get back to having sex because we both kept cracking up again as soon as we'd managed to stop laughing. It's some of the most fun sex I've had with my husband, and that's saying something. Yeah, but again, like, okay, that's fun, but that's not, again, like, I don't really care for having all the music or all the tunes or a lot of, like, laughter or what's up, and I want to concentrate on that job. I want to concentrate on what we got to do and how we got to get it done, and work hard, work hard for money, like the escorts do. 26, thrust your buttocks, not your whole body. This will create more friction between your bodies, which is good for clitoral stimulation. It also makes it much easier to kiss during the act since your head isn't moving around all the time. Yeah, that's pretty good set of advice there. Pretty interesting. Number 27, treat finding out new things like an adventure. This is ultimately is one and the best benefits for being a good, trustworthy man. Kinks are usually random and individual due to random associations in the brain. Don't be afraid to try sub things, okay? You will discover a lot. And remember, there are thousands of variations of typical moves, all dependent on type, body types, moods, flexibility, and strength. Find out which ones you and your partner like and go from there. Okay, well,
Yeah, I guess. I mean, it just seemed like that was kind of long answered. It didn't really go anywhere, but all right. Yeah, I guess just try different things and see what happens. I think that's the main motivation for him writing that. Number 28. The only thing it takes to be decent in bed, in my experience, is to pay attention to how your partner responds to things. Keep trying different things until you find something that they clearly, and you'll know it when you see it, enjoy. Then keep doing more of that. That's genuinely all there is to it. I guess that's the case, but I mean, as soon as you have some downtime, like after you stop banging and stuff, maybe just talk about like what you thought was working and then what are they like and all this stuff, and then just try to do that. Now, granted, like they'll just basically say, I liked when you did this or this, but it may not be so descriptive so that you'll be able to do that or replicate it. I guess case in point would be like, well, I liked when you were when I was on top and you were on bottom. They may say they like doing cowgirl, but that doesn't give you enough information to say exactly what was going exactly right at that time. And that's when you started exploring. But at least you're a lot closer because you're doing exploring in cowgirl rather than trying to do it in doggy, which they weren't really interested in or whatever the deal. Everybody's different. Everybody's different. So there you go. That was 28. 29. Let me go back up here. Learn how to give a good full body massage. Include high quality massage oils and a clean, ready to use shower afterwards because some people prefer to shower off oil before going to sleep. Yeah, it seems like, if you're giving out full body massages, you're not really giving out as much sex. So yeah, you're probably going to end up going to sleep after that rather than having sexual relations, which I thought this was this list was for, so I don't know where the hell they're going with that. I mean, I've dated a masseuse before and everything else, and they were giving penis massages, and that was all very interesting, and it did lead to sexual relations. But I don't know, I mean, this guy's almost talking about like, hey, yeah, do that, go to bed, go home, it's over. So, Johnny, number 30, and finally, while performing oral sex on a woman, roll your lips over your teeth when you lick so your tongue isn't constantly scraping against your teeth or that sensitive tendon under your tongue. You get less fatigue doing that and moan occasionally. I don't know about what the hell that's supposed to mean. You say while performing oral sex, oh, oral sex. I thought it was just about like, while you're having sex and you're kind of moving your lips. While performing oral sex on a woman, roll your lips over your teeth when you lick your tongue when you lick so your tongue isn't constantly scraping against your teeth. Yeah, that's a good one too. I also think that's a good advice. I guess that it's good advice for a guy, but it's better advice for a woman. It's better to say like, hey, look, when you're giving out blowjobs, kind of cover your teeth because you don't want to scrape some guy's wang up and down because it's still a sensitive object with your teeth. But he's saying you don't want to scrape your tongue with your teeth, and that makes sense too. The other thing is like I think a lot of that happens with that with the oral sex, especially with the guys. You wear your tongue out by trying to reach out too far and trying to extend the tongue too far, and that yeah, you don't want to try to wear yourself out that way and still have to keep going at it. You want to use, I mean, like you say, like slow, steady, different things. Again, it's not like just hard, full pressure, and do that for 20 minutes. It's better just to do slow and steady for a few minutes and then do a little bit more moderate pace to maybe more some slow and steady and then eventually more moderate pace and then maybe something hard way at the end, but that's it, and you get good 8 or 10 minutes that way. You get less 50, okay, and moan occasionally while you're down there. No, it's not particularly arousing for yourself such that you would moan naturally. And you might feel silly or self-conscious doing it when you yourself are not being sexually stimulated like she is, but she likes hearing you moan and sigh anyways. I guess that's kind of true. It's always about the idea that people want to feel that, people like making love, but they love having sex. All right. So if they feel like they're really getting at it and they're really going somewhere, and this is just like some kind of like really
intense sexual relationship or intense sex. It's not funny. It's not anything else. It's just pure, just raw, 100%, balls to the wall kind of sex. Then, and that doesn't mean that it's fast, hard, or whatever. It just means that you're just really dedicated to that moment. You're just doing everything you can to just, perform sex on them. Then, that makes sense, what this guy's saying. And you're getting into it. You're moaning. You're grunting. Like all these different things. It's just like so much going on. Like it's just. We're going one to the next, we're completely enthralled. That's very, very important. But it just kind of it makes it so like that. It's like that's why I would rather have a woman like instead of just joking around about your wang or something like that when you're banging her. Not that she's saying it's small or big or whatever, but she's just saying some hokey or some joke. I would rather just say like fuck me, just stick that wang in there and just kind of like fuck the hell out of me, I want to feel you deep inside me, something like that. That's much more better for the man, and we know that as men. But like he's trying to say, like if you like that as a man, well, think that they probably like it the other way around. They don't like you being silent. They like you, feel like you're getting a lot of enjoyment out of them, just like you like feeling they're getting a lot of enjoyment out of you. So it's back and forth. It's a symbiotic relationship, It's a sexual relationship. Yeah. Sex is about both of us feeling good about each other and getting to feel each other in a good way, and then also showing the other person that not only do you care about them, but you like what they're doing to you. All right. He goes on to say, no, it's not particularly arousing. Okay, yeah. Or you might feel self-conscious doing it yourself, but she likes, but okay, going back to sobriety, I finished up self-conscious doing it when you yourself are not being sexually stimulated like she is. But she likes hearing you moan inside anyway. So yeah, that's the case. I mean, just wants to make you feel like that, that what she's doing is helping you and making you feel better. Like I said, so those are my topics from the what men's suggestions are of making better sex lives and everything else like that. There's tips and acts and stuff for men can do to make it last longer, do this, that, and the other, or just a better sex life in general. Next week, I think we'll read this other one. This one, and I'll leave you with a little guessing game. But this is people that are exposing totally, and others have said that to them after sex. And honestly, I don't know how anyone can bring up. Okay, basically, it's just a bunch of weird stories. And what people had happened during sexual relationships that was very odd and they liked. So I'll give you an example one. This was for next week. Number four, after I went down on him, I asked him, this is my fourth story for, I guess I'll save it for next week. After I went down on him, I asked him to reciprocate and he said, oh no, I don't really do that. After some more lackluster foreplay where I faked an orgasm, just to have it over with, we were lying there when he said, out of the blue, yeah, I'm like super Republican. I can't prove it, but I know the two are correlated. Anonymous 29. So, something like that. That's kind of the stories we're talking about. Like things that either went weird, went wrong, or what happened. Maybe the other person went wrong with something, or maybe some event happened and went wrong. But whatever the case may be, these are the things and the stories that people are talking about and everything else. And like I gotta say, like in that case, yeah, there it does kind of seem like if somebody's more of like, this kind of I don't know, like Christian-y kind of person or something like that, or religious person or something, and they want to keep it to a low method or whatever the deal is, that's what happens. So we'll look for those stories next week. I'm kind of, biting the bullet here. We're almost at 1 o'clock in the morning. And I do thank everybody that joined us today in the chat room. I do appreciate that. I appreciate people that were chatting away as they chat when they chat. And I gotta say, the wild card line is now closed. But when we are back with Blue Knights and I Have No Life next Thursday, that wild card line and get your story on, or just basically comment on something we're talking about. Or just tell us a story. If you're absolutely fascinating, we will definitely put you on. I do appreciate it. And again, this has been Unexplained Love on the Unexplained Radio Network, unexplainedradio.com.
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That's basically all we are right there. And again, like I always want to mention before I head out, that you can listen to us on a multitude of different, many, many different apps. And it's always great to listen to us in the car or wherever you go, whatever. One of my favorite ones is Radio Garden, but there's a ton of other ones. I've got at least six different apps on my phone that I can actually access the station with, and there's about 20 different ones we're a part of, and we appreciate it. And it's all listed as car, wherever you, whatever. One of my favorites is Radio Garden. A ton of I've got at least six different ones on my phone that I can actually access the station with, and there's about 20 different ones we're a part of,

we feel that because of you and your help, we'll make us successful and we can actually get this. But the 2027 Texas Regional Radio Music and Radio Awards, the TRMAs, the TRRMA, will be the awards will be giving out next March. 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And we're up for the 2027 TRRMA Internet Station of the Year. And we want to bring that home here to Unexplained Radio, Unexplained Radio Network. And we just hope that, you know, that'll be something that's coming up. 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We're going to tell you, like, hey, look where you can go, where you can vote. And again, it's going to be on trrma.net. You can check it out now. You can check it out, how it works. There's about three different voting cycles, and the voting cycles are all done by members of TRRMA, but it's easy to become a member of TRRMA. They basically just ask you for your email address, and hey, guess what? Now you're a member of the TRRMA board. I forget what exactly they call it, but now you're like the nomination committee and everything else for these different things, but you're also the voting committee, and you represent that. So it's kind of like, you know, being on the board of governors or whatever the deal is. For the Oscars or however they do that. You're basically the people that are picking the awards and all this different stuff. And they've got a ton of them outside of this. I mean, they got, you know, all these best songs and best songwriters and all this stuff. But the big thing is that's what we're looking for. 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And again, that's the trrma.net. Check it out. Go down there and check it out. Look at it. And then we'll get ready for the 2027 Texas Regional Radio Music and Radio Awards on TRRMA. 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I do appreciate everybody that joined us. We had a fun night tonight. We talked about a lot of different sexual experiences. And then even on Blue Nights, we had some fun talking about some very, very weird stories. But hey, that's the way it is. And I got to say, my last thing to you tonight, if you have an idea, 1 hour a week, 45 days a year, something like that, out of 45 weeks, maybe that, maybe 52 all the way. If you have something like that, it's absolutely fascinating. Write us, go on unexplainedradio.com, click the contact button, contact us, write us what your idea is for a show, and you put it on there, and you can help us make another show, another quality piece of entertainment that will get us that 2027 Internet Station of the Year. Who knows? Maybe you'll be a host. But anyway, I do appreciate it. It's been a great night. Thank you all for joining us. We're at that 1 o'clock hour. We already reached it, and we're going to see you guys later. It's been a lot of fun here on Unexplained Love. And as I say, if you're going to plan somebody, you better have a plan of action. Because if you don't, it might not work out. Plan ahead. See you later. Explain love.

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All right, we are here. We are live. It is January 1st. The first day of the year is the first new show of the year, 2026. Man, and I know what's going to happen. It's about like 3 months later, somebody's going to hear this in the best of, and they're going to be like, it's not January 1st, 2026. Anyway, this is Blue Nights. 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You can join us in the chat room. And in the chat room are the chatters that like to chat away about chatting stuff. No comment on time to time what their chats are about. But other than that, if you're feeling bold and you really, really, really, really want to call in and chime in on something, you can always join us on the wild card line. 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All right. Once again, we have a lot of different things that are going on in the world. A lot of weird topics, a lot of weird stuff. I'm still wore out a little bit from last night. We had the very, very, very famous spectacular of spectaculars last night. We had what became, and it did last a long time. Let's get on this. It was the Unexplained Radio Network Limited Liability Company first annual Unexplained Radio Network New Year's Talking E Party, brought to you by Midlothian, Heiko, and Mahia Cartage Company. That's what happened last night. The longest title in the world. And it went pretty long. Pretty long of the night. So I'm a little flustered, a little tired this morning. What the hell? See, that's how bad it is. I mean, I'm saying this morning as if it was this morning. It is tonight. We're on. Sorry, a little late. We had a little bit of issues earlier with some stuff, but we're great. We're doing great right now. It's like 10 o'clock at night. If you're listening, driving down the road, whatever you're doing, then, hey, you're listening live. So, again, I said go in the chat room on unexplainedradio.com. Unexplained Radio Network is the network. All right. So our first story comes to us from a weird place. Okay. This one comes to us again. It says the government's keeping track of what people get stuck in their butts. And I said these were the worst items last year. Okay, so this is came out on December 26, 2025. So we're going to go through some of these worst items that you could find in, well, the weirdest places, I guess, in your butt. All right. So, it says, this is not a trend we can get behind. That whether it's due to pure curiosity, misguided ChatGPT advice, or, you know, sex stuff, a shocking number of people end up in the ER every year after putting something up their butt that very much shouldn't be there. Really, there's not a lot of things that should be in your butt. But if you do happen to put something in your butt, it may get stuck in there. So, I do have a story about it, and I've talked about it before, but it wasn't in the butt, it was in a different area. But anyway, I'll tell you, I'll probably put it on here, because I said it on another show, so, but let me, and I'm not going to forget it, so don't worry about it. Let's just keep reading this story. It says, a shocking number of people end up in the ER every year after putting something up their butt, and very much, okay, yeah, we read that. But their secret shame actually isn't no secret at all. The U.S. Consumer Product Safety Commission actually keeps a database of ER visits and what's bringing people in. Well, they got to make sure these products are safe. When they go in your butt, you're going to be safe, and then they can get out. Meaning, the government has an extensive list of every time a patient has said, really, doc, I just fell on it. Okay. So we know that ain't the case. And this one, they have a picture of this one woman. It's supposed to be like, I guess, a doctor, and this other guy got his hand over his face, like embarrassment. She's like looking in there like, ugh. So I don't know. That's some stock photo. I don't know how they got a stock photo of that. But anyway, of course, the database is entirely anonymous. So unfortunate souls who lost a corn cob holder inside their rectum can rest easy that no one knows it's them. All right. But
Defector has gone through the most recent data for 2024. Okay, so this is 2024 pickup, but to pick up the most shocking, confusing, squim-worthy items that are reported to be stuck inside American anuses. It ain't pretty. So this was done in December of 2025. So, but I guess the data they had was from 2024. So it's still good. I guess we'll work with it. It's not as fresh as I like, but we'll see. I need like a drum roll. I really do. Something like that. I need a real drum roll. Ah. Okay, we'll see what we got. In addition to numerous sex toys, which that actually is true. I mean, if they're doing consumer product safety and it's supposed to go up your butt because it's a sex toy and it gets stuck in there, then they have to kind of understand why the thing failed. Because if it's supposed to go in there, it's probably supposed to come out. And it says, in addition to numerous sex toys, including a 24-inch long dildo, the highlights include, remember, this was in the anus. This wasn't in the vagina or anything. But I mean, my God. I mean, like, the thing is like, I get it. Like, you can make yourself, yeah, you can make yourself, let me see. You can make yourself really think about these things. You can really make you think, like, well, how could this actually work? How could you have done this? How could you put this thing in there? I don't know. There's like 50,000 things about that, like, thoughts on it. But I gotta say, your butthole has a amount that can stretch, I get, but there's not like length to it. I mean, 2 feet. Imagine if you try to go balls deep with that thing. I just don't. I'm like, after a while, it doesn't even matter because you're not going to go that far. I mean, you just ain't. I mean, it just ain't going to happen. I mean, you don't even need the 2 feet. You don't even need a foot, real. I guess you could, maybe a foot, but it's like, I don't know. Like, I just say, it's not like a huge cavity in there. It's not like it goes forever. It's not, this is not sword swallowing. I don't know, but I digress. I can't figure that one out. I can't figure it out for the life of me. I'm just thinking to myself, I'm like, what is the, I mean, how much could you get in? I'm gonna do some research and see what's the most amount of it can stick up there. But the thing is that not only did they stick it in there, it didn't come back out. So yeah, there's that. I would assume girth would be the biggest thing that they would have. I would assume the girth on it was probably wide, like they just didn't, that's what was not allowing it to come out. But the big thing is about any of these, and I've heard these stories before, is that it creates a suction. And the suction is what makes it hard to get out. And so they have to alleviate the suction. So you do have the compressed space, but you also, when you pull on it, you're sucking the other side out because there's just be created a vacuum basically, and that's a big problem. And then there's prolapse, like within the vaginas, you could have prolapse where you actually push parts of you out, and that's no fun. And that can actually happen through natural causes and a lot of other things too. But to see it, I mean, I don't know. Like, hey, if you got a prolapsed vagina out there, I'm sorry, I apologize for your inconvenience. And but I gotta say, it's, yeah, it was like, I don't know what would be a prolapsed anus. I mean, I would, I don't, I have not even a clue what would be popping out the back there, your back door. Anyway, so look those things up, learn. All right, so here's the list. Number one, nails. Okay, I have no idea why somebody would want to stick nails up there. I mean, I guess they just like pain, but all right, I mean, that it's not like we were saying, it's not a huge, it's a huge cat. Well, first off, we were saying it's not a big cavity because that's why I was saying 24 feet, 24 inches. You ain't gonna get a lot in there. But even though it's not a huge cavity, it still has enough space for a nail. I mean, nail's tiny, you're gonna lose those in there. I would suggest anybody that, and then these are, okay, I don't know if these are fingernail nails, but I don't know. Anyway, the point is that you gotta think. If you're going to stick nails up your butt, you better count them. You just better. I mean, because you don't want to go in there and you're like, well, that put 15 or 16 in there, because you may lose a nail. All right, number two, and this is almost a repeat of the last one, screws and nails.
So I guess I like getting screwed with the screw. It's pretty funny. Yeah. All right. Number three, baseball. And this one actually has a reason. They said reason given was to see what it felt like. Okay, remember we were talking about the suction aspect? Now, the other part about a baseball is, okay, yes, it'll spread out at the top, but then if you get past the middle part of it, the sides of your anus is probably going to contract. I mean, it is a sphincter muscle. It wants to go back, and it's just going to suck that thing right in there, man. It's just going to. Yeah, you don't. Yeah, you wouldn't want to put anything circular or something that has no stick at the bottom to pull it out. I mean, I guess it could be semi-circular, and then it has like a ability to pull out, you know. Anyway, all right. Uncooked pasta. Okay, again, what the hell do you think is going to happen uncooked pasta? I mean, your body's hot, and it's gonna break down in there. I mean, how much could you put inside of you that you wouldn't just come out through a normal process? I mean, these are things that people put inside of them and they had to go to the hospital and get out. So I'm pretty sure Consumer Reports looked at that, and or the Consumer Safety looked at it, and they said there's nothing we can do with uncooked pasta. We can't make it safer so that it doesn't break off in your butt. Next one, egg. Again, circular. It's not a circular, it's an oval, I know that, but I mean, again, you know what's going to happen. It's going to go straight in there. So then, hopefully, it was like a hard boiled egg and not just like a. I don't know. Anyway, I mean, because, well, they did get stuck, so probably it was hard boiled anyway. Next one, dog chew toy. Now, see, I can see this because a lot of dogs. I saw there's one dog chew toy my parents' dogs have, and it looks like. On one side, let me just say this. One side it has a cylinder that has a bunch of bumps on it. And on the back side it has two circular parts. And I keep thinking to myself, that thing looks like a big dick. I mean, it just does. And I can see like if somebody really wanting to put something in their butt, they could put that in there. But I was thinking, like, well, the design of it, since it is shaped like a wang. And it's not really that long, so it's about 6 inches. I mean, really, like, yeah, you could use it just as a dildo, and but again, that bottom part with the two balls allows you to pull it back out. So, yeah, you'd be pretty lucky with that, and so you'd be fine. All right, let's see, what do we got next? Okay, so the dog chew toy. And there's probably a bunch of different dog chew toys too that just don't work. Dryer sheet. I don't know what the hell a dry. What? How would you get? What was the point of putting a dryer sheet in there? It's just gonna bend. It's like, I maybe like the dryer sheet was used to be on top of something else, and then it got stuck in there and left in there. Because I remember I knew one girl, and this was not with me, but she had told the story of how like she was having sex and a condom got stuck inside of her, and a couple of days later it came out. So she didn't have to go to the doctor, but she thought about it. Because they were like wondering, where did this condom mysteriously evaporate to? It's like I'm stuck in you. But I do have to say, she was very promiscuous. And I didn't know that until like after I started knowing her. And then once you hear all her stories, you're like, my God, is there somebody you have not banged? Anyway, she had a rough childhood. All right, let's move on. Sandal. Okay, I guess that. Yeah, like I wouldn't look at a sandal and think, man, that's got to go in me. Because I mean, it doesn't really, it has the width, but it doesn't really have like girth. I mean, it's not like a Coke can or anything. And don't put a Coke can in you either, please, folks. Because I mean, again, the whole suction, a lot of stuff. But it, and my thing is like, how'd you not get it out though? It's like putting a pancake up there. I don't know. It's like flat. Anyway. Doorknob. Okay. I mean, like, again, if it gets in there, and how are you going to grab it to put it out? Like, I mean, pull it out. Like, the shaft part of the doorknob would be very painful to put inside you, but yet it at least would be able to come out because you have to handle the doorknob. If the doorknob handle is inside of you, then what are you grabbing to pull it out? I don't know. My God, I don't know. Next one is marbles. Okay, what? Again, you have to count how many marbles you have when you put them in there, and then you get to see, I mean,
A lot of these things, like especially with Marvels and stuff, like wouldn't you think it would just come out over time? I mean, you know, I mean, like, you know, just go in the bathroom. I mean, I don't know. You know, I don't know what they're doing with them, so I really don't know. This one here is really weird. Eyeglasses. Why in the hell would you put eyeglasses in? I mean, I guess because they're like big circle on top, big bottom circle and stuff, but maybe they're crappy eyeglasses and you already broke off the legs and you said, hey, I'm just gonna put this in there. But yeah, again, I don't know. It just seems like two jagged edges because, like, if you ever look at eyeglasses when they fold in, they're very jaggedy, you know, because they gotta fold, they gotta compact themselves on the legs. Okay, rock. Poor rock. I mean, rocks have been on the surface of this planet since basically the inception of it. Billions of years of rocks. And one day, this rock broke off from another rock, another rock, another rock, and eventually became the size that where somebody looked at it and said, wow, that would make a good, you know, cock. And no bull. That's cock and bull, but no, but it'd make a good cock, and let me put that rock inside my anus. Yeah, poor rock. Because they're living creatures. I'm joking. Okay, here's one. There's a lot of these, actually. Man, I thought it was just like a short list. Beard clippers wrapped in plastic. Okay, I guess like their shears, more like a electrical one. But anyway, it says reason given, and not all these have reasons given, so that's the reason why I'm not reading that. Reason given was feeling constipated for 2 days. Okay, was the reason given you were feeling constipated because you had beard clippers up your ass, or was it because your ass wasn't allowing stuff to flow through easily, and thus, you know, weird side effects of some things are, I read one time, like meth. I've never done meth, but you know, maybe I should start. But meth actually is supposed to constipate you. I didn't, you know, you learn, live and learn, live and learn. All right. Moving on. Turkey baster. Okay, the turkey baster thing. This is, yes, I get the turkey baster thing. It does look like a you know, it is cylinder. It kind of, you know, it's really probably one of the few household products that do look like a penis. I mean, in a weird sense, like a child drawing of a penis, I guess. And why would you be asking children to draw penises? I don't know. But anyway, maybe they just want to do it on their own. I don't know. But the thing is that I gotta say, the turkey baster thing, yeah, we always, you know, like women that have all, there used to be very prominent to call it like that, like the method of AI and actually trying like inseminate yourself or anything at home-based AI, whatever, for in pregnancy and all that stuff. Like women used to call that the turkey baster method. But again, that name has fallen out of favor over the last 20 some odd years. I mean, that back in the 2000s and 1990s. That was like, you know, well, yeah, you put semen in there and put it in a turkey baster and push it into you, which really doesn't work. And it's an idea, but they call it the turkey baster method. You're really better off using a needleless syringe. But hey, that's my take on what you can do if you want to do home-based pregnancies, but you don't want to have sex with somebody, but you just want to use their sperm. All right. Well, their semen, actually. You got to put all the semen in there. That sperm breaks out. Okay. Yeah, I don't want anybody to comment on that. All right, let's check in the chat room. Chatters, OKR guys, you're not talking about, well, you're talking about other things. I'm not really, okay, never mind. That's way off subject. Plastic cleanser bottle full of liquid. Okay, so this is like a cleanser. I guess it's like some kind of like spray bottle thing. Hell, I don't know. I'm thinking of a spray bottle, but it couldn't be that. I just don't think that. Plastic cleanser bottle full of liquid. I mean, it could be just one of those things, you know, with the soaps in it, like the refillable. You know, when you have the hand soap thing, you just buy the refillable, like it's, you know, Sam's or Costco or something like that. You got a shit ton of it. Well, now you really have a shit ton of it because it's in your ass. But anyway, okay. And next one is shampoo bottle. There's two shampoo bottles listed on here. One of them shampoo bottle, and the reason given, slipped in the shower. Yeah, right. I mean, you slipped in the shower and a shampoo bottle got shoved up your ass. I like the second guy who gave a good reason. This reason makes more sense. Reason given was bored. Yeah, they were bored and they wanted to just shove a shampoo bottle up their ass, you know. Another one, lubricant bottle.
If they would have used more of the lube, they probably would have got stuff. But I mean, like again, it probably got stuck in there because again, the suction factor and everything else. Next one, enema bottle. Wow. Maybe they didn't read the instructions. I don't know. Another one, aerosol can. Okay, again, yeah, this is, again, it's going to, because you're not, you see, the thing people don't get is the penis is not just flat at the top of it. You know, it's kind of got like a, you know, a semicircle, you know, basically is. And so that allows when it goes in to not create any suction. So even if you have a big wang, your chances of getting some kind of suction so that you can't get the thing out is not going to occur. But that flat edge of the aerosol bottle in the back end, which is probably what he inserted, or she, let's just assume it's he, because guys are more prone to do weird things. And women are more prone to have weird things done to them because they're either listening to guys or they're with a bunch of guys and want to show, I don't know. So that's how I'm saying. So that's the reason why you probably couldn't pull that thing back out. You can get it in, but you probably could get it out. Dental pick. Okay, I think this is a water pick. I don't think it's like some kind of thing. Yeah, water pick at the bottom, same thing. It's a cylinder with the top. Wine bottle. Okay, see, wine bottle, I would have thought that he would have been able to get the wine bottle out, but probably this guy did. He probably put the biggie in because, you know, a lot of these people that are putting these weird things in their anus, they're doing it because of the size of it. They're trying to put the maximum size in there. They don't want to go buy a new big wide dildo or vibrator. Yeah, that, oh, excuse me, wait a minute. Did it say wine bottle? I thought it said wine bottle. It said wine stopper. Stopper. Yeah, I guess, like, it was too small and it fell and it got, you know, again, like, there's the anus has a cavity, but it's not a huge cavity, but for smaller items, yeah, you're going to lose them in there. Corn cob holder. I don't know if you're talking about the little, like, you know, the corn cob, like, at the very end, like, they used to have those little, like, fake corn cob things you could put on there so you could eat it. You know, one on either side, so it'll hold it in place so you haven't grabbed by your hand. But those are tiny. I mean, again, it's just not, you know. Highlighter. I mean, I don't know. Like, I think some of these are done by, I don't know, like, they could be done by adults or something. But every time I see highlighter, the next one, invisible marker. Well, it's really invisible when it's stuck in your anus. You can't see it anymore. Two pencils, stuff like that, magic wand toy. These things, you know, they don't really look like penises. It seems more like it seems like something that younger people may do because they're working with something. They don't have, like, availability to have dildos around the house. But, yeah. The next one that is actually a dildo, which you're thinking, why would a dildo be on this list? I mean, because we're talking about things that are weird getting stuck in there. I don't know if I'm going to be able to do any other list because this is such an extensive list. I don't think I'm going to be able to read the rest of my stories. I really don't. But this is my favorite one, so I'm not really that. I do have predictions for the new year, but I mean, I can wait till next week for that crap. I mean, I don't know. All right, whatever. Let's continue. And I'll tell you my weird story that I heard, and it's true. Okay, 7-inch dildo. You're like, well, what the hell? Just pull it out. It said, and pliers. And it says, used to try to remove dildo. So somehow the dildo got so far up in his anus that he had to go get the pliers, and then he lost the pliers. Yeah, that's funny. I don't know how he got the, I mean, maybe when he put the pliers in there, he was pushing the dildo further and further in. I don't know. Anyway, broken piece of butt plug and tweezers, again, used to try to remove the butt. How are you going to get the butt plug out with tweezers? The other guy at least had the plier idea, but, I mean, even if you did, you're just going to grab a little piece and just pull chunks of it out at a time. That thing is actually, that should actually go to the consumer product safety thing, because that butt plug broke off in somebody's anus, so that should be recalled. So look for a butt plug that's recalled, you know, at your local sex store. Yeah, I would do that. All right, moving on. Film canister. And I'm trying to figure out what the hell that could be. I know, like, there used to be those big circular reels, and they had those big old cannons, but how the hell did you get that up your ass? Unless it's like those little ones, the film canister stuff that they used to be for 35 millimeter film and all that, then when you'd want to print them out, maybe.
But those are tiny again. I mean, like they're only like 2 inches tall, so you know that's gonna get lost in your anus. Battery powered light. Wow. Okay. Well, I'm glad it wasn't a plug in the wall light. I mean, what the hell's that got to do? No shit, Sherlock. I'm pretty sure it's battery powered light. I mean, I guess they wanted to make a difference between a wall mounted light or like some table lamp. All right. Well, what's the difference between a battery powered light and the next one, a flashlight? I mean, ain't they the same damn things? Yeah, I don't know. Yeah, and to me, it's like funny. It's like, yeah, there's not many flashlights around anymore. You rarely ever see them. I mean, I guess there's like, I guess because everybody uses the light on their phone, and that's kind of the big thing, and they always have it on them. But like, it's very hard to find a flashlight, and flashlights could be a small one too. It could be like a pen light, you know, thing. But again, like most people have them in their phones, so I mean, it could be something older. But there are a lot of good, really, really good flashlights out there, and I'm very surprised by flashlight technology nowadays. I am. Like I seen, like I was watching Dan Bill, and he had one, and it illuminated everything. And so that really made me want to buy a flashlight. After all these years, I had no need for a flashlight, but I mean, it was amazing. I mean, that damn thing was shining on a building that was like at least 200 to 300 yards away, and it was like just illuminating the whole damn building. Yeah, flashlight technology is pretty neat nowadays. I mean, if you haven't looked for a flashlight, that's a gift idea for next Christmas, I guess. Okay, plastic coat hanger. Okay, with outside of hanger cut off so he could drive to the ER. Oh, okay. So like there was, I guess, a piece of the whole hanger, coat hanger that was out. So he just chopped it off and he just said, "Fuck it, I'm just gonna drive to the ER like this with my butt." He said, "I'm gonna save some money on that ambulance ride." All right, next one's Penny. Who the hell sticks a penny up your ass? You know it's gonna get lost. I mean, that's just basically asking for it. I mean, and then plus, what the hell? If it's only one damn penny, just wait for the damn thing to come out. I mean, I don't understand it. And plus, the other thing is like, damn, now every time I grab a penny, I'm gonna think it may have been somebody's ass, you know? People are from their ass. All right, light bulb. Ah, this is the one. Glass, this is very simple. I'll tell you in a second. Light bulb, glass side first, which, have you ever had a light bulb, especially the old incandescent ones? They were of the thinnest damn glass, and I have no idea how somebody, you'd have to be wasted or out of your mind and with drugged up to do that. Now, like the other ones that are newer ones, sometimes they're like got a weird shape to them. They don't have those. Right when the original ones started coming out, after the incandescent ones, they started doing the other, whatever they're called, I forget now. The newer ones that they would have that little like roundabout shape, you know, like and it was just like two tubes they would go around. But I guess people didn't like those as much. I still have one of those and it still worked for like 20 years. But the funny thing is, I think that they like the other shape of the older light bulbs, and that's why those are selling nowadays. And I don't think they have to have those, but anyway. But the point is that yeah, that I'm that's similar to the story I'll tell later, and I'm almost done here. Okay. Wait, okay. Well, first one is vape pen, which I'm like, okay, that, you know, you really, man, I mean, like, I gotta say, like, a lot of these, that's why I think they're young children, because I'm like, dude, you don't have, like, a dildo or something you can shove in there. I mean, I get it when you have, like, a 6-inch dildo and you don't want to buy, like, a 10-inch one and you want more girth and you got to find something around your house. I get it. You know, that happens to everyone. But the thing is that when you're talking about a vape pen, I mean, I gotta say, look, I don't stick stuff up my ass or anything or shove stuff in my ass, but I can tell you what, the vape pen probably wouldn't be getting the job done. I mean, if I'm trying to get a kick out of this or feel great with it, telling you, vape pens and some of these things that are really tiny, I mean, it's just, I mean, maybe to scratch your ass with, I don't know. Like, maybe that's it. Maybe I'm looking the wrong way. Maybe it's not about. They're trying to actually get sex appeal or something out of this, but it's more of they were trying to scratch deep into their asshole and it got stuck in there. Maybe that's the case. I don't know. Like, let me tell you another story. Here's a funny thing. There was one time I knew a guy that he became a teacher, and he was a radiologist at one time, but he became a teacher, and I was in sixth grade. And he said, like, one of the weirdest things that he had found in somebody's stomach
because he'd do, you know, the radiograph or whatever, you know, the x-rays. He said, we did an x-ray on somebody, fine, because they had lost something in their stomach. And he's going to tell you what it was. So they lost, this was back when, you know, people still use Bic pens, but back in the 90s, I mean, they were everywhere, you know. And so the person had used the Bic pen to, like, push on the back of their throat because they were, you know, trying to vomit all their food up. Like, that's what they would do. They would just purge all their food up after they ate. Well, the pen fell down into their stomach. It went down their esophagus into their stomach. And he was trying to find where this stupid pen was through an x-ray. Well, again, a Bic pen, if you ever notice, it has this little metal tip and plastic underneath it, and it's clear all the way through. But it was the only thing he could search for was that metal tip because it was an x-ray. And he said, I barely saw it. And I said, there it is. There's the metal tip. And that I don't know what else, how they got it out of there afterwards, but he used an x-ray to spot it. Even at the bottom of this thing, it shows an x-ray way down here. The x-ray they show is, this is Iranian man once went to the ER and needed emergency surgery because of deodorant. I don't know why they got to point out Iranian, but said because deodorant that he had put in up his butt. And you can see, like, I guess he took the nozzle off of it, but it's deep in there. I don't know. I mean, that's a thing, too. Like, I mean, imagine explaining that, like, if you're in Iran or somewhere like that. You better say you fell on it, because I don't think they take too kindly to the people that like sticking stuff up their butt. That, you know, anyway. Anyway, they don't take too kindly. Okay, so that's what I say. So that was his story, but that's not the story I'm going to tell you. So, you know, we still got that corn cob style pipe. This one made me laugh a few seconds ago because I kept thinking about it. I'm like, who the hell's got a corn cob pipe? I mean, you know, it's like, what are you, like, you know, Huckleberry Finn and Tom Sawyer and everything like that, you know? I mean, like, what are you, or what, you live, like, maybe, like, this guy was visiting his grandpa. And his grandpa lives way out in the country. He's like, I got me old corn cob style pipe here, and I like to use it every night. And then this kid stuck it up his butt. And he wanted to get some kicks off of grandpa's old corn style pipe, because corn cob style pipe, because that was the only thing in the house that would do the job. And then he got stuck in there and went to the hospital. And, I mean, I bet you Grandpa was, like, saying, I'm worried about my grandson, but I'm still looking for my corn cob-style pipe I like to smoke in the mornings. Hopefully he comes back from the hospital A-okay. And the grandkid comes back from the hospital, and they're like, what happened to you, grandson? He's like, I kind of don't want to talk about it, but here's your pipe, Grandpa. And he's like, all right, I found my pipe. Doesn't smell like tobacco anymore. Anyway, wow. I wonder if that is in, I wonder if in Tom Sawyer and Huckleberry Finn, they ever, either one of them stick a corn cob pipe up their ass. And so I got to read that book. Rubber gasket. Oh, come on, man. I mean, you know, again, what are you putting a rubber gasket? It's not like it got any, it's just going to bend once it gets in there. I'll definitely get lost. Piece of nose hair trimmer. Okay, I get what happened. They stuck the nose hair trimmer in there, and then a piece of it fell off. He's like, oh, my God, where'd it go? It's up your ass. That's where it went. All right. Rectangular travel toothbrush. These are one of those small ones that, like, yeah, I've seen them before. And, again, you know, like I said, maybe they're scratching the inside of their ass. Who knows? I don't know. A baton. Yeah, that kind of looks like a dildo. I guess so, but, again, like, the end shape of the baton probably doesn't work. And the last one they have on this list is hair tie. I never thought I was going to spend 40 minutes talking about things people shove up their ass, but I guess I did. Hair tie, huh, wow. I don't know what a hair tie could be. Like, you mean one of those little things you put on your ponytail? I mean, that, again, I don't know why some of the stuff they shove up their ass. I don't get it. Okay, so at the bottom of the story, it goes in there, confoundingly, there were also several examples of people who weren't sure if they still had a sex toy inside their butts from earlier or couldn't remember putting one in. Said, it's no surprise, then, that Chicago emergency room doctor Kenji Oyasu said that one of the most common questions he gets asked is, what's the weirdest thing you've ever pulled out of someone's butt? So, in a viral TikTok post in September,
He said that at the top of his list was the man who inserted a full-size pumpkin spice scented Yankee candle. Wow. I said, I'm talking about the desktop jar. Oh, okay. It's like the one that's like a jar and you pull the top off. Said, and not just the top, but the whole damn thing. Said, the question now becomes how to get it out. And really, for things that are really this big, you can't just reach up there and grab them. You have to pull them out because suction causes a vacuum to pull it back in. Okay, so there you go. Said in 2023, Visual Journey of Emergency Surgery published a case study about an Iranian man who needed surgery after a deodorant canister he inserted in his anus traveled up the digestive tract. Oh my God, that's it again too. Wait, no, this is a different one. The other one, it went up his that is just insane. Like that's yeah, like I said, like that's what makes me think, why would you want to get a 24-inch dildo and shove it up anything? Because it's just going to get stuck in there. I mean, like, you know, I mean, well, not that it's going to get stuck in there, but where can it go? It's only got so much room to travel. That was that earlier one. And in Florida this year, a man who was arrested for drugs walked through a body scanner and was found to have a thermos inside of him. Police said it had gone, wait, excuse me. Police said it had gone in up the exit ramp. Okay. And they show that, and it's like, I mean, that thermos is, I swear to you, I'm looking at it right now, and I don't know how tall this guy is. The thermos is about the same length from his wrist, because this is an X-ray, to his elbow. It is that long. You're talking about like over a foot long. And this thing is stuck up his ass. I mean, not even his ass. It's like, where the hell else does it go? I mean, you gotta push organs around to get that damn thing in there. Ah, man. I mean, I'm always amazed that the hospitals can get these things out without having to completely rip you open. I mean, literally, you've already ripped yourself open one way, and then they gotta rip you up another way. Who knows? Fortunately, ER visits of this for these kind of mishaps are not very common, though some would argue they're still too common. And this goes on here from 20, excuse me, from 2012 to 2021, about 39,000, excuse me, 38,948 people were hospitalized with foreign objects in their rectum each year, according to the American Journal of Emergency Medicine. The average patient's age was 43. That's very weird. I would think they would be a lot younger. I mean, I think there would be kids because some of the stuff that they're pulling out of their anus or putting in their anus and they can't pull out. And 78% were male. That's duh. I gotta figure that. I'm actually surprised it's only 78%. 40% needed to be admitted. Okay, I guess admitted to the hospital. The rest of them, I don't understand. Like, what's the difference? Because like, yeah, you would think they were hospitalized, and 40% needed to be admitted. I guess 40% of that 39,000, they had to have a longer hospital stay. I have no idea. Of everything, maybe the other one is they get pulled out within an hour or two after they started. Of everything doctors pulled out, 55.4% were sex toys. So, man, that's probably why they investigated so much because the sex toys, because the sex toys are just, yeah, that's, some of them are not operating or functioning correctly, or maybe that they're not supposed to be used for backdoor purposes. Who knows? And unfortunately, it's not just the tush is getting mistreated. Defector also put together a list of the craziest things people put in their vaginas and penises. So these are, if you go to the defector.com, it actually shows a candy cane, the X-ray, like it's in somebody's ass or something. Okay, I'm gonna just finish the show on this. I might as well, and I'll tell you. This is what they put in penises. These are weird things that are inside a penis, in a urethra of a penis. All right, battery. Okay, that yeah, no, it's just no, I guess it's a size thing, 'cause, but no way. I would never, I mean, like, well, I would never do any of this stuff, but much less. I mean, I just think that, the conductivity of it and everything else may shock you all. I guess. I mean, I don't know. I never really thought about it. Candle wax. Well, I guess that just seeped in and he just couldn't get it out, but I mean, again, a chess piece. How the hell do you get a chess piece in there? I mean,
Really, there are a lot of weird things. There are a lot of people that have actually tried to extend their urethras for some reason, and I have no idea how that gives them any joy other than complete pain. And I've read other stories where, due to insertions in the urethra, it caused damage to the urethra and they had to have amputations. I've read that, and I don't know if they're all in the US, but I've read that they've done in other countries and stuff. So, because usually it's because somebody does it and they don't come, and there's a lot of stuff that goes on. And yeah, you don't want to stick anything in your penis because, I mean, you may lose it. I mean, it's a very valuable organ. Comb, okay. Again, apple stems. Okay, I can kind of see an apple stem. I think that would fit in there, but I could see you losing it. Apple core. I mean, I don't know how these people stretch out their urethra that much. I mean, I'm pretty sure that you could probably go to some porn site and see people stretching out their urethras and stuff. I mean, these are men, penises they're stretching out. So that's one thing. Bobby pin. Okay. Yeah, I could see that fitting in there and getting lost. Paperclip. I would say bobby pin makes more sense, but again, I'm not condoning any of this. All right. I'm just explaining. Magnets. I guess it's the size of the magnet, and whatever. Spring. God, I mean, you just want to hurt yourself if you're putting a little spring in there. Screw. Again, this whole idea of they probably, oh God, it's just, I think there's a lot of people that are trying to commit pain. Staples. That, yeah. Thermometer. Okay, I can kind of see a thermometer. Maybe you're trying to read your temperature the wrong way. You thought it was supposed to go in your butt, but you put it in your urethra. Headphones, I guess these are like the little ones, but not big, the old Monster headphones had in the 70s. Guitar string, I can see that because it's, and an Allen wrench. It's not a sword swallowing thing. This is the funniest thing. It's like, watch, my penis is going to swallow this Allen wrench like a sword in your throat. And they go, do that circus music. Anyways, that's the penis. Okay. The vagina. When they put in the vagina, remember they said most of them are guys that do the stuff, but this is the vagina, and so more likely it's a lady. So let's, or maybe the guy was convinced. Come on, you put it in there. Holiday bell. Well, again, suction, the shape of it. I mean, come on. A lighter. I guess that just got lost in there because I mean, there's a big cavity space. Lighter's not that big. Aluminum foil. I guess was wrapped around something. I'm thinking this. The guy tried to use the aluminum foil to extend his wang because he had a wang extender, and then that got stuck in there. That's my opinion. My opinion, but I think it's true. Cotton balls. Now, what the hell do you think's gonna happen when you shove cotton balls up in there? Popsicle stick. Sans popsicle. I threw the sans popsicle thing in there. I'm assuming that there was a popsicle in there one time and the stick got stuck because the stick got stuck. That they, were doing the popsicle stick thing in and it was really cold, but it eventually melted due to the body heat and then they lost the stick. Plastic orca. Like being like the whale? Okay, I don't know what the hell. Gemstone. Well, why would you put a gemstone in your vagina anyway? All right. Inserted two diamond rings in her vagina while at a party in fear they would be stolen. Well, I guess that's a good place to hide them if you're afraid they're going to be stolen. But my thing goes back down to it. If you're so afraid that they're going to steal diamond rings this party you go to, then why go to the party? You know what I'm saying? That's just me. Just me. And also, couldn't you put them in your pocket or, I mean, like somewhere else? I mean, do you not? I mean, are you walking around naked and you're trying to hide them in there? I don't know. Usually people put stuff in their anus or other places because they're afraid they'll be probed or, they're not afraid of being probed, but they're afraid that they'll do a strip search. I don't know. Latex glove. I'm assuming that at one time there was a hand on the other side of that latex glove, but I don't know. Bath bomb. I don't even know what the hell a bath bomb is. I'm assuming it's some kind of soap thing, but whatever. Small plastic mermaid. I guess this is like the orca. I mean, again, I got to think that these sometimes have to be almost children that are experimenting with sex or experimenting with masturbation, like, 14 to 16 year olds. I don't know. I mean, I was whacking off when I was 8, so who the hell knows? You'd be younger than that. Hey, and don't quote me on that. Flower toy. All right. See, again, I'm like, sound like kid stuff.
Reports a bag of marijuana has been in her vagina for 2 days and it's uncomfortable. No shit, you got a bag of marijuana in your vagina. Yeah, bracelet charms. Well, maybe the hand and the wrist got stuck in there and the bracelet just fell off. I think the charms fell off. Two vibrators. I guess they try to put both of them at the same time. And hopefully they finished vibrating by the time they showed up, or at least they were manually controlled and they weren't just keep vibrating all the time. Yeah. Penis ring. Okay, I can see that, but I mean it's supposed to be further back. But I guess, hey, and if you thought one penis ring was bad enough, the next one is two penis rings. So I thought the whole purpose of a penis ring is like to be constricting on your wang so you get a longer lasting usage out of your wang, I guess. But I don't. I mean, you would think that would be tight, not loose. Maybe the guy bought some and he wasn't that tight. I mean, that way he wasn't that big, and they stayed loose. Okay, two spoons. Okay, you lost one spoon. Might as well shove up another one there. Here's another one here, and we actually read the rectum one. That was the so we have that. But two spoons. Was using a piece of plastic to masturbate when got spooked by the wind outside and threw the sheet over herself, in the process lodging the piece of plastic deeper into her vagina and wasn't able to retrieve. That's very weird. Okay. I mean, you're masturbating with a piece of plastic. I don't know. Like, I kind of wonder what type of plastic it is. Like, you got plastic around, some plastic. Hairbrush. Okay, I can see a hairbrush. Yeah, like a brush. Not a comb, but a hairbrush. Detergent pod. Oh my God. Yeah, no, you don't want that going off in you. I mean, I remember one time there was this guy that we knew that, like, he got this Alka-Seltzer. Alka-Seltzer's a big circular thing. You break it off. You don't break it off. You open it up and you throw it in water and it dissolves. But somebody gave him Alka-Seltzer. He didn't know what the hell to do with it, so he just put it in his mouth. And I kind of figure if you know what I'm getting at, like it started dissolving in his mouth and exploding in his mouth, basically. I think the detergent pod would do the same if that ruptured. And a plunger cap. So this is the cap of the plunger, I guess the very end part. Okay. And this one is actually, I'm going to tell you, this is the truth. And this one says beer bottle was on a cruise on her honeymoon. Okay, I'm pretty sure that wasn't the first time she'd been married. Just thinking, because it's not like, hey, look, I never had a wang in me, but maybe I can throw this beer bottle in there. I don't know. Anyway, the first time you get married, but I'd say seems like more of the fifth time. You're already kind of been around the block. Okay, my story goes back down to is the beer bottle story. So what had happened was there was a party, and this was years ago, and eons ago, I guess. And so what happened was the party goes on, and during the party, the one girl, they're doing, I guess, dares, and the girl says, "I can stick a beer bottle up my vagina." And they're like, "No way." He's like, "Yep, I can stick it in there." And again, they're very wasted. And so she gets the beer bottle in the opposite way, not the mouth part, bottom part. That's, I think, happened to this woman on her honeymoon. Puts it in there, goes, shoves it all the way in, and again, the suction doesn't allow it to come out. And also, it probably the lips of the vagina surrounded it because that's kind of a sphincter as well, and it shut down. And so then he had that problem. So then they were discussing the geniuses in the room. And I wasn't in this room, but I had heard this story from somebody else. The geniuses in the room, and it does make sense. They decided that not only are they geniuses, brilliant men and women of science, but they're also very, very heavily drunk. And so they knew they would come up with the best and only the brightest ideas how to get this beer bottle out of her vagina. They decided that not only are they geniuses, brilliant men and women of science, but they're also very, very heavily drunk. And so they knew they would come up with the best and only the brightest ideas.

to avoid going to the hospital with the beer bottle in her vagina became having to go to the hospital with broken pieces of a beer bottle in her vagina. And so, yes, I pity the poor lady. I'm not sure if she's able to have children after this or anything in her at all, if she's still alive. But no, I think she survived, but yet that is just insane. All right, we're almost out of time. It is that time again to end us. I do have a lot more stories, but I just think we got way off on track on this one. And I do think this one was really worth it. Yeah, this is these are all the same ones here. The other one they actually had a little bit extra on the list was this. It said outside of this is, was being intimate with his girlfriend, and they shoved a rectangular travel toothbrush. Okay, this was the toothbrush. Multiple sex toys, a cat-headed vibrator. What the hell's that? But so it had a cat head on it, so that should be investigated for consumer product safety. 18-inch dildo got stuck in there. But then they came back and they said, hey, look, I'm going to one that one up. I'm going to do a 24-inch dildo that got stuck in there. And said reports having a 6-inch vibrator in the rectum. This was all the rectum ones. These were earlier, but these were the additions that weren't on the other one. A 6-inch vibrator in the rectum since 2 p.m. today. Doesn't recall placing the vibrator in the rectum. Also reported taking poppers at the same time. I don't know what the hell poppers are, but wow. Yes, that's here. They actually have a couple of different ones here, too. I'm just going to go. One of them is we had uncooked pasta. Where was that one? Maybe I'm just seeing things. I thought somebody put uncooked pizza, but that was a pasta. All right, that's it. That's what the things magic wand toy. He said. He said that. Yeah, those are things you can put up your anus, your vagina, your penis, urethra, all those different things you can put in and never see again. You can become a magician overnight, and you don't even know how the hell to do magic. You know, just it's like here it is. Oh, it disappeared. All right, guys. Well, I appreciate you all joining us here. We've had a lot of fun tonight. And I got to say, everybody take care. Thanks for joining us. And stay classy, folks. Unexplained Love is coming on up right now. So have a great and wonderful evening from all of us here at Blue Nights. You guys take care. And as always, stay classy.

Welcome. We are here on Unexplained Love on the Unexplained Radio Network, unexplainedradio.com. Coming to you live from Garland in the Great Republic of Texas, starting the late day, this 19th day of March. One of the things is that it's been St. Patrick's Day this past weekend, the double type of celebration stuff. And I mentioned earlier in the week that I went to parade and I was in the parade and all this other stuff. But since, really not almost for kind of like personal dietary preferences and everything, since Ash Wednesday, I have not eaten during the day. So when I wake up in the morning at 4 a.m., which I normally wake up during the weekdays, I don't eat until the sun goes down. And it's similar to what occurs during Ramadan, which Ramadan ends today, Eid is tomorrow. So the funny part is that it's been quite a journey. It's pretty interesting. Today, I ate around 8 o'clock p.m. That's the reason why we kind of start later, too, because, you know, you get a chance to eat all day. And I've been getting kind of used to it. I mean, you really don't need to eat all day. I know a lot of people told me, they said, hey, look, you know, you should probably eat breakfast and not anything else, or eat lunch and not anything else, because then you get to, you know, use those calories and burn them up during the day. It's better than doing the dinner thing. But, I mean, I tell you what, I've been losing weight just doing this, so I don't know. I don't think it really matters. If your caloric intake is low, then you're going to lose weight. That's just the way it is. And it's probably better that I don't burn off those calories during the day, because then I would have less calories to use for other processes, you know, like sleeping and everything else, thought. You burn a lot of calories through brain comprehension and stuff like that. Anyway, we talked about brains earlier, but the thing is that tomorrow is Eid, and so the end of Ramadan. So this is really, today was the last day if, you know, people were doing, you know, Ramadan and fasting during that would be over now. So tomorrow, you know, like people get together, they'll have food and everything else, it's celebration. Not me. I'll continue on. I'm going till past Easter. I'm not even going to give myself a shot of eating before the sun goes down until April 6th. So, when was Ash Wednesday? It was like in February, I think. Ash Wednesday, 2026. It was February 18th. Wow. All right. Man, I've been pushing this thing. So, I'm already a month into it. And I got to say, like, in a month into it, I don't know. I mean, I don't really weigh myself, so I gotta say, I probably lost like 15 pounds. I'm not even joking. I mean, you know, and I don't really weigh. I'm not like a big old chunky guy, so it's not like I'm weighing like 380 pounds or 500 pounds and I lost 15. And, you know, usually, like, that's the thing. It's if you weigh a lot, you know, you stop doing, you know, eating or whatever, you can lose a lot up front. But they always have these plateaus. Like they said that one of the big things about losing weight is you start losing weight dramatically at the beginning because your body just doesn't pay attention to it. And then eventually your body says, whoa, wait, we can't lose this much weight. So it plateaus out and then eventually falls down again and plateaus and falls and plateaus and falls. But I had a coach one time. I wasn't on the football team in college, but the football coach was also a weightlifting coach. So I did weightlifting, and his recommendation was always, if you feel like your clothes feel good and comfortable, or they feel looser, then you're doing good. That's the way you should measure your weight, not really by scales or anything else like that. Then when you have to buy new clothes because, you know, they're not fitting anymore, that's the dead sign that you got problems. So my clothes have been getting a little bit slackier, but I mean, I still not down to my fighting weight. I had one time years ago, I was probably, I think the lowest I've ever got, and I'm not even talking about like in high school or nothing like that, or elementary, none of that shit. I'm just talking about in my 30s was probably the lowest I ever got. I probably got down about 145 pounds. And I mean, I'm not huge. I'm like 5'7", 5', whatever. None of that it matters. But usually I stay around that 165, and I think lately I was up to 180, so I'm probably around 165, 160 now. That's my assumption. I don't want to look at a scale, because I look at a scale I'm like, damn it, I thought I was like, you know, 160, and I'm like 170. But, you know, what the hell. I mean, but it's been pretty good, and I don't know, like, after, I really think what I'm going to do is I think I'm still going to avoid
eating during the day at all costs, because I mean, I've got a pretty good system going where I don't even eat in the morning. I mean, that's the thing too. It's like, this is one of the things that are the secrets of Ramadan. Individuals that follow Ramadan usually wake up early in the morning and eat. So like they'll wake the family up like 4 a.m. and they'll eat a lot of food, and then they'll the day will start, and then they come back home, and then as soon as the sun goes down, they eat a lot of food as well. And like I've heard from other people, they said actually a lot of children don't lose weight, they gain weight during Ramadan because they're eating a lot of food in the morning and a lot of food at night. And because they're trying to think, well, you got to eat a lot of food now because you're not going to eat food later in the day. And I don't do that. I just basically, I wake up in the morning, I don't eat anything. I just, I usually, I at my work, I have my little refrigerator. So I go down there, I get my orange juice, and I get I make coffee, just 2 cups of coffee, big cups. And then I wait till about 10 o'clock or so, and I drink one zero sugar, zero caffeine Coca-Cola. And then I take another one. And because, I got this, the stupid ringed esophagus, so I got to swallow everything dissolved, basically. So in the morning, I get there and I start putting my multivitamins other stuff in, these other vitamins I get, the supplements and everything, into a glass of, well, a bottle of water and bottle, actual glass bottle, and I don't like plastics. And I fill that with water, and I put those pills in there. They dissolve by the time around 10 o'clock. But I do have to drink at least one Coke. Your stomach has to be full. Then I drink that down while I'm drinking a second Coke, and that's it. That's it. That's the only thing I'm really kind of eating during the day, is vitamins. And we did this thing the other week also on Blue Nights. It talked about that if you if you take vitamins, vitamin things, like there's so many of them out there. Centrum is the big name one, but multivitamin stuff, those things, if you take those, you can do the generic ones too. Just look at the amounts on there. Sometimes there's certain things you need that you ain't getting. If you do those every day, this is what they said. This new study came out and said that if you do them every day, in 24 months, your cell will only age 21 months, saving you 3 months of cell decomposition. So your cells actually are more healthy by the vitamins than without the vitamins. So you'll age quicker without taking vitamins. So 3 months for every 2 years, and you think about that, if you start like in your 40s, say you got 40 more years left. So you get 3 months for 2 years, that's 20. 20 times three, right there, you got 60 extra months. So it basically takes off about 5 years from your life. I mean, that's a lot. 5 extra years of your life. My math's probably fucked up on that, but I'm just doing it in my head right now. So count at home. I'm probably wrong. And if you got a right answer, go in the chat room. Also, again, we're in the chat room. 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Unexplained Radio Network is the network. I'm coming again live here in the Garland, Great Republic of Texas, this 19th day of March. And again, wild card line is open, 469-893-0054, 469-893-0054. International callers, +1 469-893-0054 for the wild card line. All right. So everybody, I mean, if you stuck it out through Ramadan, you didn't eat, good for you. And everybody that's continuing to do smaller meals, smaller portions during Lent, good for you too. There's actually this thing I read on about Lent, and it said just try to take things out of your diet, like don't eat candies or anything else. Eat two smaller portion meals during the day, and maybe one large meal, but smaller than your normal meals. And then also like take things out, like sugar from your coffee or whatever, and little things that add to life to do that during the rest of the week. And then, of course, don't mainly eat fish on Fridays, or nothing at all, or a couple different things. But I was like, yeah, I'm not gonna take sugar out of my coffee just because I'm doing this, because
I'm already not eating during the day, so there we go. And I don't really eat, it makes you not want to eat as much. It really is true. Your stomach kind of gets smaller by not eating as much. And I do notice that because I get full a lot quicker. I ate something today and I would have never been that full, but done. I was like, I'm over this. No more eating for today. And I've actually had a few days where I didn't eat all day. Like I had one day, what was it, when we did North Texas Irish Festival a couple weeks ago, Thursday night, I ate, and then wait, no, wait a minute, did I eat Thursday? Yeah, I ate like Thursday night something. Yes, I did. Friday, all day didn't eat. All night Friday night didn't eat. All day Saturday didn't eat until Saturday night. I was fine. So it did, like the first week is probably the worst. And really the first 5 days. It's like it's kind of hard to adjust, but just like a crack habit, you got to kick it. So all right, well there we go. So that's my little story, my little tale for you of what you can do, and happy to eat to everybody tomorrow. And also happy continuation of Lent. Friday, more fish. So there you go. For all the people out there that are trying to cut down on the food intake for different reasons or their own. That being said, let's get into some sex with families. How about that? I got a couple of different stories. And I'm gonna start on this one first. This I was gonna continue with this people who slept with family members. From last week, we went in the first two last week, but we didn't go with the rest of them because we're short for time. But I got 20 stories here of people who slept with their friend's mom or dad, and I'm kind of curious about this. And I always think this is very intriguing too. Like I do think that there is a some kind there's age play in a lot of things. I don't know why. It seems more women are inclined to want to date older men. Now again, I don't know about LGBTQ issues or whatever. If you have anything like that, leave a comment or give us a call. It'd be interesting to talk. I mean, again, these are all sometimes, just views or generalizations, but I always see it seems more like women are the ones who like to have an older guy, but women are also the ones who like to sometimes have a taller guy. So a lot of times you'll see a woman's 5 foot and she won't date anybody that's under 6 foot tall. I remember I had a friend of mine who was 6 foot 1 or something like that, and he always had a bunch of girlfriends that were 4 foot 11, 5 foot. And me, like I said earlier, I was like 5'7". I'd always have girlfriends who are 5'6", 5'5". And so, because those women, they really, if you're 5'5", 5'6", you don't really see much of a difference between that and 6 foot. But yet, if you're 4 foot 11, obviously you see a major difference. And it's something about security. It's something about like, being held by somebody that's older or bigger than you or whatever. And that kind of plays in the composition of why women are more interested in that. But yeah, there are men that are attracted to older women too. So don't discount it. It takes all kinds, buddies. So now my thing goes back down to it is that, but these are obviously going to be older, May, December relationships, say, because they're sleeping with their mom or dad's best friends or friends. And of course, I mean, it can happen. It's just weird that you're keeping it secretive from your mom and dad. You're going with those guys. But yeah, I just got to say, there is actually some kind of neat thing. I even say for guys, like, it is weird. Like, if you're a guy, an older guy, and you're with a woman that's much younger than you, you're kind of like, man, I remember before this girl was born. Or if you're a guy that's like having sex with somebody that's older than by especially a couple decades, then you may be like, wow, I'm actually pleasing somebody sexually that is older than me. And it makes I don't know. Like, I think we overestimate age. Yeah, age makes a deterioration of the body, but I think everybody always looks at themselves like they're 18 years old. They just know more. That's the main thing. So without that, let's go on and see what we got. Okay. So number one, my brother's best friend from high school dated my mom in his 30s. Okay, my brother's best friend dated my mom in his 30s.
She, this is, that's kind of complicated. So my brother's best friend from high school dated my mom, so their brother and sister, in his 30s. She had my brother really young when she was barely 15. So when his friend was in his 30s, she wasn't yet 50. Okay, so she's like 48, 49, whatever, 46. I'll always remember the night he found out they fought, and my brother's friend left the house and got into his car. My brother followed him out and punched him in the head through the driver's side window. He managed to go through the window and still connect with enough force to knock him out cold. Wow, that must have hurt his fist. I mean, going through that stupid, like, well, I don't think she, yeah, just the side window, but still, I mean, that's crazy. My thing goes back down to it. It's like, look, your mom's a grown ass adult. Whatever she wants to do, she wants to. What do you care if it's your best friend? What difference does that make? I don't understand this. You're not your mother's keeper. So, you know, what difference if she's fucking some guy that's like 30 years old that you don't know? Is that supposed to be better than your best friend? I mean, you know, like, and your mom's not a complete idiot. I don't understand why everybody wants to play the victim. Your mom's a grown woman. She can make her own decisions. If she wants to fuck your best friend, well then great, go ahead. I mean, you know, like, if he's fine with it, that's great. They found love. How wonderful. But the thing is that I don't understand, like, why this guy makes it sound like, man, you took advantage of my mom. Look, nobody's taking advantage of anybody. For the majority of stuff that goes on, nobody takes advantage of anybody. All right? The old two to tango certain playing in, like we talked about that earlier about like the Harvey Weinstein thing or Weinstein stuff thing, like, you know, you hear from all these women that had sex with him because they to get a role, but you never hear about the women that decided, no, I'm not gonna have sex with you, and they didn't get the role. You just hear about the famous one. So again, like, and who's bitching? The ones that got the role, you know. You, I mean, after a while, you know, like the old saying goes, you got to stop giving credit to the offense, start blaming the defense. So, I don't want to victim blame or anything else like this, but I got to say that I hate the fact that people always try to act like they're adult children. Like, I don't know what's going on. I can't control this. Like, bullshit. All right, look, you're a grown ass adult. You can do this. If anything, his mom was taking advantage of the younger guy. So, I don't know. It's funny, like on The Simpsons one time where Bart was dating this one girl who was like 17, and he was driving a car and it's a lot of stuff. And again, like he was like, you know, 11 or whatever the hell he was. And then the girl was pregnant with somebody else's kid, and so they think it's Bart's kid. And the parents come over there and it says like, "How dare your younger son take advantage of our older daughter?" I mean, that's also the one where Homer said, he said, what kind of, I think he said, what kind of slut has sex before marriage? And you know, like, or whatever. And she, and then Marge's like, well, yeah, sex before marriage. Like, I mean, in this day and age with the correlation of pregnancy and sex being no. Oh man, that's pretty funny. That was a good episode. You gotta watch that one. That's the other one where Homer, when they think that Bart was the father, and then he says the Simpson men know how to get the job done. He's proud of his kid. And then Marge hits him. He says, I mean, it's a shame. It's a terrible shame. Anyway, that's a good episode. But yeah, look. You know, your mom's 50 years old or 45, 48, whatever. You're in your 30s. I don't really, I've never really understand why people get into, there's two things I don't understand in life. Fights, all right? Real fights, like people hitting each other, physical altercations, and dancing. Both of them are very stupid. Like physical altercations, we seem like we should be more of an advanced people. I don't need to resort to any of that stuff. If you don't like the guy, just get the fuck out of there. All right, just leave that. You know, like I said, like I always say, when I see stupid people in traffic, yeah, I get mad a little bit, but I gotta think, yeah, this stupid person affected my life for a few seconds, but they have to be stupid for the rest of theirs. So I don't really give a shit.
I just let it go. You know, breathe in, breathe out, get the hell out of there. There's nothing anybody can say to you that's going to really screw you over. There's no real reason to need to get into a fight about anything. And then dancing. Dancing's stupid, too. If you ever see somebody dancing without music, it is the dumbest looking thing in the world. I mean, it really does. It looks like, you know, they're having a seizure or something, you know. So. Anyway, that's what I gotta say. Yeah, I don't know, man. I mean, like, that's just stupid. And of course, like, the guy's gonna still bang your wife, and I mean, your mother, and, whatever. All right, moving on. Number two, I had sex with one of my best friend's moms, okay? One of my best friend's moms, okay. It was Thanksgiving, and I was driving her back home when she confessed that she hadn't had sex in years since she was a widow. I told her I hadn't had sex in months since I was moving, okay? We talked a bit more, and we sort of flirted. Once we got to her house, she asked me to come inside, and we did the deed. Yeah, that's kind of hot, actually. I mean, like, you know, I mean, my thing goes back down to it's funny. Like I say, like, it is neat when you get it's actually kind of fun when you get to please somebody that's older than yourself, that somebody was here decades before you were, and you get to please them sexually. You know, it makes you feel like, you know, you're doing a good job. But I remember Biff had a story where he said that he this was back when he was in high school and he used to work out a lot, and this is for a while. There was two different times of his life. He had one where he, well, three different times. One, he was fat, then he lost a lot of weight, then he started working out, and then he started going through the phase of like not eating and working out, so he's like real thin but muscular. So, but during the same time, he was hot. Like I was just saying, he's hot. You know, I wanted to go out with him. Now, the funny thing was is that he had a lot of girls and stuff like that, and he would always like date girls that were younger. Like, I mean, you know, like not by a lot. I mean, obviously, but he's like 19 dating 16-year-olds or you know 14-year-olds or whatever the hell. And it was kind of weird time. And so anyway, but the point was he was getting laid a lot, and he said one time. This one other guy's mom wanted, you know, like him to plow her. And he really kind of turned it down. I don't remember the entire story or whatever, but the thing was, the reason why he turned it down was because he was like, oh man, I don't want to bang some older chick, you know, like I got, and plus he had a lot of vagina anyway. So he was like, and he said, now, like looking back at that, he's like, man, she was a hot chick. She was like 40 something. He said, I wish I would have plowed the hell out of her. And I always said that's one thing. It's like guys, there's a study that came out years ago that, well, for women, it said like something like 82% of women regret how they lost their virginity. 82%, that's a very high number. And I said that with guys, the only thing guys regret is the sex they could have had, they didn't get. Like if there was somebody they were going to have sex with and they were like, yeah, I'm not going to do that because of whatever reason, then later on they look back and think, ah, crap, man, I should have just laid her. All right, very different, very different. And actually, I had the question about guys. Most guys didn't care about how they lost virginity. Was it even an issue? All right, number three. I'm a guy and I hooked up with my ex-best friend's dad. Okay, so it's a gay guy. I mean, because, you know, we're just tied to the correlation. So it's a guy. His, my ex-best friend, okay, his best friend's dad. All right. My friend and I were super close, but when I came out as gay, he started acting distant and we drifted apart. Well, that's weird. I mean, he, like you said, I'm gay and I'm in love with you. No, I wasn't like, you know, I don't know why you would. Sorry about that. I hit the thing here, but I don't know why. What does it matter? I mean, like, crazy. I don't know. I mean, didn't you know he was gay? I mean, like, you know, even guys that I remember, like, when I was in school and they act like they weren't gay, it's so funny when they came out and they would say, hey, I'm gay. And, like, yeah, we all knew. Yeah, we all knew. I mean, there was one dude that we knew was really gay, and he'd always go to gay clubs and stuff, and he'd take everybody with him. And I just thought he was gay. I'd never thought about it. And then, like, he said, hey, man, all you guys, I just want to tell you. I'm gay. And we're like, we kind of already knew this. I mean, this is not new news. He actually took us all out to eat for that.
Wow, that's pretty funny. Weird times. I was like, yeah, I mean, you go to all these gay clubs, you're never around chicks, yak gay, so let's think. You're probably gay. I don't really ask questions about people's sex lives, so but like again, like I say, this one here, it's like, it ain't like you said you thought he was hot. Maybe he did. Maybe that's the reason. I don't know. But I'm not gonna give the guy credit for leaving his. I mean, even if he is, he thinks you're hot. Like, so what? So thank you. And then you take it as a compliment. You're like, but I'm not gay. I'm sorry, guy. Or maybe you want to experiment. Maybe you want to try. There's two guys hanging out. You're just tired after one day. Anyway. All right. I'd known him since I was a teenager, and I was in my early 20s by then. I was always around his dad's house, and we always got along. One time, his dad mentioned a trip and said he'd hit me up if we went, and he went again. So a few months later, he told me he was going to be there for a week, and he had a hotel room I could stay in. To be clear, I wasn't sure he was interested, and he didn't even know I was gay at this point. Oh yeah, he knew you were gay. I don't know. Like, I gotta say, there's cues, there's silent cues, whether somebody's gay or not. And the other side of that coin is that if he's gay, then he wanted to get a chance, to see if you're gay. That's why I never really believed that story about, like, there's a lot of times like gay guys will say that, oh yeah, I never really pay attention to guys in the locker room. If there's like the showers, I never do that. I'm like, dude, if I was able to go in the chicks locker room, I'd be looking at every chick the whole time. I'd have a hard on the entire time. I mean, I'm not gonna be like, no, these chicks, I mean, they're not into me, so I'm not gonna do that. And I just think that's complete bullshit. I'm not saying like that they spend their entire time, whacking off to the guys in the shower, but it's not something, it's not a bad experience for them either. But yeah, like, I mean, of course there's gonna be some guys that are just hideous. It's kind of like the old story of, like, if you were a guy, like, the kind of idea, it's like, if you're a guy, would you want to be a gynecologist? And then you get to see a lot of hot chicks' vaginas, but then you also have to see some, like, disgusting vaginas and everything too. So that's kind of what I think about the locker room thing or the showers. But the truth of the matter is that, I mean, there's time and time again where some guy tried to check out somebody's gayness, and they went after some guy and thought, this guy's straight, but maybe I could have a shot. So I'm like, if you're doing that with straight guys, obviously when you see straight guys that are hot, you're not gonna be like, oh my God, like he's straight, so I'm just not into him. I mean, yeah, I know you're not into him, but I mean, you're gonna use your imagination, and then there's gonna be a scenario, and I mean, I gotta say, like if I went to a shower and I was able to shower with women and say these women were not attracted to men, I'm still masturbating to them later on. I am. There's gonna be some hot chicks in there, and I'm gonna have to whack off. I mean, I'm just gonna be like a. I'm not even at that one moment. I'm lathering up, but I'm gonna be like later on. I'm like, oh my God, a chick's so hot. Don't give me that. I mean, we're all human. If you like something, you like something. I mean, it's just like I said, I've had many times where there was a woman that I was like, man, this woman's really hot, but she's such an asshole. And so you're not attracted to her completely. You are, but you're not. You're like, man, she has a hot body, but such an asshole. And you kind of disregard her because of that. If you still are sexually attracted to somebody that you hate, then how could you not be sexually attracted to somebody just because you think, well, they're not really into me? It doesn't matter if they're not into you. That's what I do. Anywho, one day he mentioned his trip and he hit me up again. Okay. To be clear, I wasn't sure if he's interested. He didn't even know I was gay at this point. Okay, we read that. But I kind of felt a vibe. We always hit it off. Exactly. I said sure and flew out there. And the thing is, it's like, you gotta remember, I know this guy was younger and he's starting to, how did he know? Like, but the older you get, and I would say the older you get and being gay or lesbian or really any of the LGBTQ plus fact, any of those things, you start being able to pick up on the cues a lot easier over time. I mean, it doesn't mean you're always going to get them right, but it's a lot easier than when you're young because you always know that it's difficult. If you're at a gay club, and you obviously know those guys are probably gay, so you're okay with that. But if you're just like at like a restaurant or
and you should see the waiter or server, or you're at the grocery store, it's very hard to actually think, well, is that guy gay or not? And you don't want like somebody to beat you up because you thought they were hot and you wanted to ask them out. So it's very difficult. So you have to pick up on all these other subtle cues. And eventually, I think they become masters at it. Again, they're going to get it wrong sometimes, but I mean, you got to throw the net out there and see if you catch any fish. So I said, sure, and I flew out there. When I got there was only one bed in the hotel room. So I was like, sure, whatever. A couple of drunken nights later, we were sleeping, and I kind of snuggled up to him. And then it was just on.com. To be honest, it was a super hot and long time fantasy. We hooked up the whole week. See, the thing is, it's like he said, super hot and long time fantasy. He said that he didn't know if the guy was gay before this, and that guy didn't know he was gay. So he had an attraction to what he thought was a straight male. Thus, my whole scenario about the showers. Which I just say it BS. Anyway. We hooked up the whole week, and it was one of the best trips. I felt kind of guilty, but said friend had been my best friend and then shunned me for being gay after knowing me most of the life. So screw that guy. Yeah, you're right. Just do what you want to do. I mean, it's your life. I mean, what's he supposed to tell you about? Then the thing is this guy's over here pissed off because you're gay and his own dad's gay. So it's like, come on, man. I mean, anyway, I just gotta say that about the story. I remember one time. Okay, I was at a convention and I had a double queen room, but I only had it for the one night, but I wanted to stay through the convention. I knew they couldn't kick me out because I worked in a hotel, and if you long as you're paying, they can't kick you out, no matter what. So I told them I'm going to have to stay another night, this, that, and the other. And eventually, the first night, I was in a double queen. And I had a friend that was going to come over. And I thought they weren't going to move my rooms. I thought they were just going to, whatever. It'd be, they're just, I'm just going to call their play and force them to make me stay, even though they're booked. And I mean, they always have a couple extra rooms just in case of an emergency, a change of rooms. They're never going to be 100% booked. About 97%. It's about three or four rooms open all the time. And a lot of times those rooms are the disabled rooms. If I get another, this is another thing. I don't like giving out too many hints on here, but if so, since you listen to our show, I'll give you a good hint. But me working in the hotel industry, I got to tell you this. If you ever find out a hotel's booked, call them and say you need a disabled room. You will get a room. There, 99 times out of 100, that room is not going to be rented. Even disabled people sometimes forget because they're handy capable in other ways. It's almost always available. I was a night auditor. I mean, like, for a long time when I was in college. And so we rarely ever, I rarely remember renting. There were like two rooms, barely ever rented out. And they're always on the first floor, so it's pretty cool. All right, so yeah, that's the thing. So like I say, it's pretty funny. It's like that's a funny story. I don't know where I was getting with the handy capable rooms, but yeah, the disabled rooms, I mean, they're always good. So there you go. So this guy had a pretty good fantasy. Everything worked out. Good stuff. Good for him. In my late 20s, I had a friend in a small mountain town in western U.S. His mom got separated and moved in with him. Okay. She was mildly flirtatious with me. No big deal. Not enough to raise any red flags. I changed jobs and moved to the city 90 miles south. He came on the weekends to party a few times, normal stuff. Then he came to party and brought her, brought his mom. At her request, we had sex all night while he was passed out in the next room. Major violation of the bro code by me, but she asked nicely. No surprise, we weren't friends after that. I mean, well, the thing is, who told him? I mean, so that's very weird too. I could not imagine like me being in my 20s doing anything with my mom like that, like going somewhere like to get drunk or whatever. I just wouldn't, and I damn sure wouldn't stay at a friend's house and have my mom over there too. But yeah, it's flower, man. I mean, I mean, hey, she's the one who wants to be plowed. I mean, again, like I say, she's not like a little girl. She's not a victim. She's a grown ass woman making grown ass decisions.
So I mean, like, hey, if your best friend has sex with your mom, it's like, well, that's what happens. I mean, you also got to look at it like this: if your best friend's having sex with your mom's probably had a couple different relationships outside of your dad, and she's probably divorced more than likely. She might be married still, but again, again, it's what she wants to do. It's her life. Even if she's married, it's, she's the one who has the commitment. Your friend doesn't have the commitment. It's kind of like I always say that I think it was Bronco Billy or something like that, the Clint Eastwood one, where he says he went to jail because he shot, I think he killed his wife or shot his wife or whatever. He said, "What'd you shoot her for?" He said, "I caught her in bed with my best friend." And they asked her, he said, "What'd you do with the best friend?" He said, "Nothing. He's my best friend." It's like the commitment was between you and the wife. It's her problem. It's not your best friend's problem. She wanted to have sex with him. I mean, I don't see any problems at all. So if your mom is married to your dad, and even they break up because your best friend had sex with your mom, it's still not your best friend's fault. It's your mom's fault. We gotta, again, like, I hate this idea that we always, oh, I'm the victim and woe is me. Woe is me. You're grown. You're an adult. Shut up. You're not the victim. I mean, children, I mean, grown women, grown men are not victims. Anyway, number five. My former best friend's mom was sleeping with her daughter's husband's best friend. Okay, this gets sometimes complicated. My former best friend's mom, okay, so he had a best friend, their mom, was sleeping with her daughter's husband's best friend. Okay. The mother and daughter are both very vicious and jealous of each other. The mother started bragging about how she was sleeping with the younger man, the daughter's husband's best friend. That didn't sit well with the daughter, so she started sleeping with her husband's best friend too. You kidding me? The husband's best friend would have sex with the daughter, leave, and hook up with the mom the same day. It's pretty cool on his part. I mean, like, you're banging a mom and daughter at the same time. That same day too. Yeah, I wouldn't even wash. I'd be like, "Hey, look, now nah, here's your daughter's vaginal fluid. Yeah, take that." I mean, screw them. I mean, I'd wash before going to the daughter. I mean, I'd take a shower every day, but I'd be like, after banging her daughter, I'd be like, "All right, let's go bang the mom, mix vaginal fluids." They're the ones who want to get into this shit. The husband's best friend will have sex with the daughter too. What? Oh, so you know, oh, never mind, never mind, never mind. I got confused. Yeah, the husband's best friend. I was like, that's what we were just talking about. I thought it was a different husband. I thought it was the mom's husband. I was like, he with his own daughter? Okay. The husband's best friend would have sex with the daughter too and leave and hook up with the mom the same day. The daughter knew her mom was sleeping with him, but the mother did not know the daughter was. Wow. And the funny thing is, he would do the daughter first and then go bang the mom. So, he does the daughter. If you don't, you're not using condoms. You do the daughter. You're done. You leave, and your mom's gonna get the mom gives you a blowjob, and she's basically tasting her own daughter's medicine, I guess. I don't know. I would have done it. I would have done that. I would have done that exact same fucking thing. Fuck all of them. They want to fuck. Fuck. Yeah, I would have been completely in that. Number six. I'm a relationship with my friend's dad. All right. Relationship with my friend's dad. It's been about 3 years now. I started when my friend told me her dad was hiring at a small business. We met, I was hired for a whole year there. It was nothing but professionalism between us. I was also in a relationship that was slowly falling apart. After my breakup, we started talking more. He was there for me in a genuine, non-creepy way. We're both artists with quirks, and it was refreshing to connect with someone who understood me. One night, he kept complaining about shoulder pain, and I thought, wow, is this a subtle flirt? And rubbed his shoulders while he watched a movie. Okay, I'll get to that in a second. Later, he said I could sleep on the couch if I didn't want to drive. My thing is that you advance this to going to his house. I mean, if you're at somebody's house, let me tell you this. There's a good chance, if not an almost certain chance, you're going to have sex with them. Period. I mean, so the working relationship's done once you start hanging out at their house. And so if you're of the opposite sex or same sex and they're into that, there you go. I mean, it's a given.
Never go to somebody's house unless you want to have sex with them, because that's what's going to happen. For some reason, that didn't sit right with me. Okay, so be on the couch, sleep, no driving. I jokingly told him, at least invite me to spoon. All right, well, then you're flirtatious. That was it for a while. I'd sleep in his bed, nothing would happen. Wow, that's weird. But eventually, we kissed one drunken night, and a few months later, we started hooking up. It was open-ended and label-free at first. But now we live together. Our dogs are best friends. He's the kindest, most empathetic, brilliant person I've ever met. He's sleeping next to me right now. Sometimes his farts wake me up, okay? But honestly, waking up laughing is the best feeling. I really don't. I kind of see this as just a relationship. I mean, at first I was kind of worried that the guy was taking advantage of a situation. Again, like, I don't want to say, you know, you're a grown person, but whatever. But if you're being there for somebody that's breaking up, you kind of got a responsibility to not let them fall for you just because, you know, you're the fall guy. You know, you're the next person in line. You know, next man up kind of thing. You kind of owe it to them because, you know, you're trying to give them something, you know. You're not trying to abuse the situation. You're trying to help with the situation. So this is another thing. It kind of goes back down to teaching. I used to teach, and I used to say, like, you know, yeah, I can see how people that want to take advantage of other people, like children and stuff, could immediately go in there and try to get involved with relationships understanding, and they're the only one that understands you, this, and this, and just that, you know, whole Rollins band liar kind of thing, and just go through it and be able to convince somebody to have sex with them that's a child. Like, you know, and I mean, like 16, 17-year-old, you know, in, say, Texas, you could be 19 and work at a school, and the kid's still enrolled at the school, and he's 20, and you're doing something illegal. So I just got to say, it's like, it does happen that way. It's, but I think that you owe it to them as a teacher, especially the teacher, even when you're a professor, like in a college, if you're going to try to help somebody out with the relationship problems, that's it. You know, you shouldn't take advantage of somebody based on that situation. Now, in this case, it seems like, you know, because she started coming over there and hanging out with them, the guy wasn't really taking advantage of the situation. He was just starting a new relationship. And so her old relationship mattered not. I mean, you know, so weird. You know, weird. But I mean, like, yeah, they're in a relationship. That's all I can say. It's like, you know, whatever. Just like any other relationship. Number 7, a friend's mom going through some tough times with her husband. Accidentally added one of our friends on Facebook. She started flirting with him and eventually they hooked up. After this kept going on for a couple of months, the dude decided to tell his friend, her son, about it at his house. The son cried and they threw hands at each other. Well, I mean, I think he tried to slap the guy, like, the slap fight, because, I mean, you're crying. And everything was all right moments later. I don't really know what happened after that. I lost contact with both of them. My thing is that, again, like, first off, there was this old episode of, like, Everybody Loves Raymond. And so Raymond had something else to do one day, and his brother wanted him to do something. He said, oh, you know, but he basically said, oh, look, he really, like, I don't know what the deal is. Like, let's say Raymond wanted to go to the Knicks game, and his brother wanted to go to the farmer's market. And he already said yes to the farmer's market, but then he found out that he got tickets to the Knicks game, so he's going to go to the Knicks game, blah, blah. So he just lies to his brother about some kind of situation, and his brother works that day and gets injured on the job. And so his brother's at the hospital, and then he feels bad about it. He tells his brother, he said, hey, look, sorry, I lied to you about that. I actually went to the next game. I just wanted to break it off with you, but I didn't know how to tell you, so I did that. So I came up with some lie that I was sick or whatever. And his brother said, what is that supposed to do for me? I mean, I'm still injured. This all happened and everything else. He said, so now you feel better because you told the truth, and that's off your shoulders, but that didn't change my situation. You should have just told me the truth to begin with. Now, that's what I always say. It's like sometimes secrets are best kept a secret, you know, just to make the other person feel better about the situation. Because, like, obviously, look, she told the friend, and the friend just got mad about it. But if he would have never told the friend and nobody ever found out,
And I mean, sometimes we're better for the ignorance, you know. I mean, I do like to be open and everything else, and I would have took it that way, and I don't mind being, you know, open and honest about what's going on, but other people are not that way. And so if you're not open and honest for them from the beginning, there's no point of doing it later on because, you know, you're just, it only makes you feel better. It's not making them feel better. Like Raymond. I've never really watched Everybody Loves Raymond that much. I just watched that one episode and was like, yeah, so I don't really know a lot about Ray Romano. Number eight, I had infrequent, passionate sex with my wife's mom, starting when I first met her daughter at 19. And up until a few months ago, she's a fantastic lover and is beautiful. It doesn't happen often, maybe twice a year, if that, but it's extremely erotic and powerful for us both. And he's 44 now. So, I mean, God, he's been doing his mom, her mom, his mother-in-law for 25 years. Yeah, I mean, again, like, you do have something that you owe as a relationship to your wife, like not to bang other people, much less their mom. But I mean, whether it's the mom or other people, it doesn't really matter. That's the bond is supposed to be what you're breaking. So, you know, that's your problem with the. If it was your friend's mom and you've been there for 25 years, well, who gives a shit? I mean, you know, they're just friends. All right, number nine. My friend passed away in a bicycling accident about several weeks after his memorial service and entombment. Attunement. His mother privately messaged me on Facebook. She told me she hadn't been with anyone since her husband died nearly 10 years. That's a weird way to start a conversation. Nearly died, well, died nearly 10 years before, and that she was all alone in her house. Okay, so his friend dies, and the husband, the mom had been a widow for like 10 years, and so he decides, like, you know, she says, well, you know, she needs somebody. So we did the deed, and I was with her for about 2 or 3 years before we went our separate ways, and we both moved to different states. I was 30, and she was 47 at the time. This to me, again, it almost seems like a relationship because, again, this was not something that was like just incognito or just done for a few times. That's it. This was a 2 or 3 year long relationship. It's weird that it started off with, hey, I've had sex with anybody for a long time. You want to have sex? That's very weird, but in all regards, it's the same as any relationship. She could ask, like, hey, I've been out. You want to go out sometime? And then they just went and had sex after that. It's all the same thing. Anyway, I met his dad before I met him. My ex's dad was my sugar daddy, and then I met the son. Okay. Since that wasn't a regular relationship, I don't know if I could be around the father. It'd be, you know, if anything develops out of that and becomes your father-in-law, I don't know if I could do that. I think that in that case, you might just not want to date the son. Just let it be. Because I mean, you're gonna have to see that guy all the time, and you're gonna remember. You know, it's just, and so especially if somebody's paying you know, for sex, they may think they're inclined to pay you again in the future, even though you're. I wouldn't want to get into that. That's bad. I mean, if whatever floats your boat, do what you got to do. But you know, that to me, I mean, that's just something I wouldn't. No, and I wouldn't be interested at all. All right, we're gonna continue on. Our next story is number 11. I slept with my mother-in-law. I was separated from my wife at the time, and she was my mother-in-law, okay, asked if I could paint her apartment. She would pay me, and I agreed. It was a 3-day job, and I lived on the other side of town, so it was agreed that I would stay over. It was summer and really hot, and I had worked in just shorts, while she was hanging around in next to nothing. Where do I paint it? A place I'd wear like a Tyvek suit or something like that, you know. And that was even 20 years ago. I was doing that. I just don't want to get anything all over me. I mean, you don't want paint on your hot bod. Anyway, she was hanging around next to nothing. She was a widow. She wasn't a bad sort, and we had drinks. And at the end of the day, anyhow, we slept together. She was better than her daughter. Hey, well, my thing goes back down to you're separated. You know, anything can go. Anything can go. And but the funny thing is, since it's a marriage, you have to realize you're probably separated. It may still work out in the future, so you may not want to do that. But
Hey, you're separated. She wanted to separate from you, or you're separated. Whatever. You know, there's the since it's marriage, real life, you probably separated. You may still be out in the future, so you may not want to do that, but hey, you're separated. Separated from you, or you're just whatever.

Okay. I wanted her bad, but never knew how to take that step. Then, much later in life, I was divorced and ran into her. She invited me over to have a drink and catch up. We ended up in bed. It was one amazing night. We carried on for months. You should have done it earlier. This guy's 59 now, and he was in his 20s, so it was like 39 years ago. So this woman may be dead now. So yeah. Anyway, I've done a lot of ladies that are dead now too. So it is what it is. Sometimes people die. Number 13. I was at a bar recently and saw a man in the corner who looked like a friend I had in middle school. I didn't think much of it until I got drunk, and then I could take my eyes off of him. He came over and said he recognized me from when I had gone to their house for a party and told me I had aged beautifully. He was the dad of my childhood friend. Oh, okay, so. And we went back to his hotel room for a drink. I said, screw it, and slept with him. I left the next morning before he could wake up and blocked his daughter from my phone because I was so embarrassed. The worst part is the sex was mind blowing. You should have just stayed with him. What the hell? I mean, why do you gotta. So basically, she said the guy looked like an older version of her middle school friend, and then I guess she knew the daughter too. Looked like a friend I had in middle school. I don't know if she's saying the daughter looked like the father, or maybe the daughter had a brother. I don't know. In any case, she blocked the daughter, had sex with the father. There you go. She's 22. This must have been pretty recently. I met a friend in college. We were 21 and 22, and her dad was only 13 years older than we were. Okay. He was damn fine. We flirted a few times. She knew, and we didn't make it obvious or gross. We ended up going on a few dates and had some fun. I never told her about the time I'd spent with her dad. I don't think she'd have cared to know one way or the other. It was fun. He was fun. She and I still chat to this day, and I've seen him once or twice. Nothing weird. Everyone's cool. He was a hot dad. All right. See, there you go. See, sometimes these things can work out. Dreams can come true. Number 15. A friend of mine's mom basically hit on a number of us in the group. And sadly, it just became a kind of matter of time before one of us caved. And eventually it happened. He saw it coming. I feel bad for him. Recently divorced, mid-30s. Hot mom and a group of 18-year-olds. It wasn't me who did it. I mean, my thing is that, it's kind of like a hitting streak in baseball. They don't come along very often. So if somebody wants to plow you, it doesn't come along very often. I mean, granted, like even if you plow three women a year. Again, it's only three times a year, three different ones. So, again, that's not extremely often. It's not like every day there's a woman that wants to bang you, and it's a new woman every day. So, you should take it when you get it. That's what I say. That's my piece of advice for tonight. Number 16, I went over to apologize for divorcing her daughter. She was single and habitual flirt who had divorced her husband after their marriage fell apart. Kind of got a vibe I could sleep with her, and when she answered the door wearing only a long t-shirt, even though she knew I was coming over, one thing led to another. She was a far better lay than my ex-wife, and that was it. I haven't spoken to her since. This guy here, I mean, why would you go to your ex-wife's mother? Why would you go to your mother-in-law, your ex-mother-in-law, and apologize for breaking up with her daughter? Just you would let it be. You don't ever talk to him again. Just get out of there. I think he knew what he was doing. Yeah, he's like, I'm gonna go plow her mom. Number 17, my buddy had a storage unit and I'd left some tools there. After weeks of him not returning them, I went to his house. His dad answered the door and I asked to see his son. I went downstairs. My friend was passed out drunk and high. I told his dad I needed to grab my tools. The dad gave me the keys and whispered, I'll meet you there. Weird, but okay. At the storage unit, I was grabbing my tools when he pulled in. We started chatting. He brought up and how he'd always wanted to try something new. He tells me how he's always wanted someone to be inside of him. Oh, bullshit, he's already done this. But he's been afraid to come out about it and simply ask.

asked, "Are you able to help me with that?" I was flabbergasted, but this guy is hot. I had fantasies about him for years. Again, remember what I said about the shower story? And then gay guys were like, "Well, no, those are straight guys. I really don't look at them and everything else." This guy's looking at this guy, thinking he's straight, but he wants to do them. He'd been thinking about it for years, and then when this happens, of course, you know what's going to happen. But this guy's hot. I had fantasy about him for years, so I said yes, and we did it. Afterwards, he thanked me. I haven't heard from him since. So weird, but also a legit dream come true. Now, my thing goes back down to it. I gotta say, I don't think that was, I think it's that's just his line. His line is like, "Oh, I never really do this, but you know, I mean, I would like it. I would like somebody to help me." It's, yeah, right. I mean, I just think that's his line. I mean, of course, there is a first time that's going to work, and it is the first time it's real. You know, I mean, maybe, because unless he was, you know, having sex with other guys when he was a kid, maybe, whatever the deal is. I don't know how long he's been doing this. But I do think that, I think it's bullshit. I think it's bullshit. I think it's just it's a lie. He probably told it to the next guy, too. He just wants to bang a bunch of different guys, you know, once in a while. But I mean, hey, look, this guy wanted to bang him too, so I don't care. 18. I was in college and I just had my heart shattered. I was with my friends at their party and honestly, not in the mood, but I drank anyway. I was too drunk to drive home, as were many others, including my friend's dad. We ended up staying at the house where the party was and bunking together. I was super handsy and down for sex. I initiated everything. He was respectful, and it wasn't a bad experience. See, this is the other thing too. A lot of times people say, "Well, hey, if they're drunk, you shouldn't have sex with them," or everything. If the other person's initiating it, then it's kind of hard to say, "Well, you're drunk. You know, it's not what you want." Sometimes they do want that. You know, you can be drunk and horny. I mean, you know, and you know exactly what you're doing. So you just don't want to get a DWI. All right, anyway. Eventually, I said, I started clean. Wait. Okay, I passed a lot of stuff. He was respectful, and it wasn't a bad experience. Next morning, we were the first ones awake. I started cleaning the house. Eventually, everyone woke up, and we went out for breakfast. Now, again, these are other signs that this person was completely out of it. They were able to wake up in the morning and start cleaning. Now, if you're really, really wasted, that's not going to be one of the first things you want to do. You don't want to wake up early, and you don't want to clean. So she couldn't have been that wasted, or he couldn't be that wasted, didn't really say. But they were just felt that they were intoxicated enough to not want to get a DWI or DUI, whatever state you're in. And then they were horny. So, you know, all paid off. My friends, okay, so eventually everyone woke up and went out for breakfast. My friend's dad picked up the tab. We hung out the rest of the day, and I helped clean the house before we all said goodbye. I only saw him again once at my friend's wedding. A couple of people knew. We each told one person, but it was never a big deal. Huh. Yeah, I mean, I'd have kept doing it. You know, that's what she should have done. Or he. Number 19, my coworker that I slept with set me up with her mom. This is kind of an awkward one. I helped a coworker move. After all was said and done, we had a drink and got to talking. She ended up going down on me, and we slept together a couple of times after. Saying going down on me always reminds me of a woman, so I think this is a woman. My coworker that I slept with set me up with her mom. I think this is a lesbian relationship. I don't know. I mean, I could be wrong. Like maybe it's a guy saying he went down on me because, but I always say like it sounds more like, you know, a woman. I don't know. That's my impression. Anyway, and we slept together a couple of times after. We eventually stopped and had almost no contact for about a year. I made a satirical post on Facebook about dating pool being, quote, "A pond of acid full of robot piranha with lava for piss." Okay, it's weird. And she messaged me saying her mom was looking for a guy. Okay, so this is a guy that I figured, okay, screw it, why not? I like cougars. I started flirting to her mom. We hit it off. She asked me to come over. I had no idea my former coworker lived with her. So awkward. After a couple of hours hanging out, her mom invited me into the bedroom, still awkward.
Next thing I know, I was hooking up with her mom while she's out in the other room watching TV. Okay. But the very beginning, these like almost like two stories. My coworker that I slept with set me up with her mom, and this was kind of awkward. I helped a coworker move. After all, we said done, had a drink, got talking. She ended up going down on me, and we slept together a couple of times. We eventually stopped and almost had no contact for about a year. I made a satirical post on Facebook, and she messaged me. I think he's saying that they had sex once and it ended, and then it happened all again. It started all over, but this time it was initiated by the daughter. It never stopped being awkward. There was even a moment one time she, the coworker, knocked on the door and said something to the extent of, "I want a churn with him when you're done." Wow. To which her mom said something like, "Screw you, find your own." Did I mention this was really freaking awkward? This was a sort of defining moment when I knew I needed to just nope out of there. Nope. I don't know. Anyway, my point is that some people have very weird relationships with their family, and there's like no boundaries. I know that remember one time that we were at this is years ago. We were at Bennigan's. Show you how long ago. They closed in 2008, and we were there. We met some other people. This one other girl, I never knew who the hell she was. We just met with them. We weren't sexual, and she was like, "Man, this place about to close. You want to go to our house and we'll hang out?" And we're like, "Yeah, all right, let's go down there." So we went down to her house, which she lived with her mom, and like eventually they were smoking ice, like the meth stuff, and I was not into that shit either. And so I wasn't going to partake, period. And but what the funny thing was, the mom said something to the other brother, like she had a little brother who was like in high school, it looked like. And she was probably 19 or 8, 18, 19, 20, whatever. I think she was going to, Eastfield Community College, whatever, in Mesquite. So the brother's about to leave. And remember, this is like 3 in the fucking morning, like on a Saturday, Friday night. We're like, "I'm going to leave." And the mom said, "Hey, you bring those, take those condoms with you." And we're like, "What the fuck?" It was like really fucked up family. But I mean, hell, like we went in her bedroom and she just started doing meth. So there you go. All right, number 20, final story. We're going to take a break here after this. And finally, I slept with a childhood friend's dad while visiting my hometown. Long story short, he's bi and divorced. And I was browsing a gay hookup app. He messaged me, clearly not recognizing me since I don't look the same as I did 10 years ago. I recognized him immediately. The whole time I was thinking, this is really weird. But I was bored, and he was relatively handsome and charming, so I figured, why not? In hindsight, the sex was fun. But I couldn't stop thinking, this is my friend's dad. He literally used to drive me to school. It left an overall odd feeling. I would be freaked out because he knew you when you were younger. And to me, that kind of feels like almost pedophilia. Now, if he didn't know you when you were younger, like you met him, like he was your friend's dad, and you met him when you were 20, and you had sex when you were 21 or 20, and he was like 40, that's a different story. But it's just kind of like, was this guy always wanting to bang you, like when you were a kid? And that's kind of creepy. My friend doesn't know, and it's going to stay that way. We don't really talk anymore, and it would be beyond weird to randomly pop up like, "Your dad jackhammered me," and it was kind of weird. See, I was going to say, like, I was going to think, I thought the dad would be the top by the story. I just thought that, yeah, it seems like, he wanted to bang the kid when he was a kid. So I don't know. That's a weird story. All right. Yeah, that one's weird. I'll say that. We'll leave it at that. We're gonna take a little break here. We're gonna come back here on Unexplained Radio Network, unexplainedradio.com, the Unexplained Love Show. We're gonna start breaking into 38 people who slept with family members. And I don't know if we're gonna finish that. I doubt it. Anyway, we'll be right back. After these words, and have a little break, and we shall see you back in a bit. We'll be back here on Unexplained Love, guys. Talking about more weird sex. So, we'll see you back.

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This is Unexplained Love on the Unexplained Radio Network, unexplainedradio.com. We live in Garland, Great Republic, Texas, this March 19, 2026. You can go in the chat room and chat with the chatters there, or you can give us a call here on the wild card line. Wild card line is going to be open for another 40 some odd more minutes, 45 minutes, so on. At 469-893-0054, 469-893-0054, plus one for international callers, 469-893-0054, the wild card line. Okay. That being said, we were going to continue onward with 38 people who slept with in-laws and secret affairs, stuff like that. We had already read two of these stories before last week, so I'm going to kind of skip them too. It headed straight to this very long story on number three. And we'll go over it and we'll see what we think and everything else. But yeah, like I said, yesterday was really bad for me with the, and I'm still kind of like really dried out. Like these allergies really dried me out. And so I'm trying to just lubricate my vocal cords with as much Coca-Cola as possible. And so that's why I'm drinking a lot during it. But yesterday I was unable to do the show, daily work or anything. It's just I started losing my voice almost. But anyway, it's all these allergies, so we're just trying to get past it so we can get where we gotta go. So let's get in the story, shall we? All right, here we are, an unexplained love. I slept my stepfather-in-law before I met my husband, his stepson, okay? In grad school, I was in a long-term relationship that was not with my husband. We had a really terrible breakup right before my grad school graduation. So as a graduation and breakup gift to myself, I went on a solo month-long trip across Europe. One night I got dressed up, went to a fancy bar in Paris, and started chatting with this very handsome man at the bar. He was gorgeous, well-dressed, charming, and funny. We hit it off immediately. He said he was in France for work, and I was only there for a few more nights before I was off to my next city. One thing led another, and we were back in my hotel room. The sex was incredible. It was passionate and erotic, and we spent the rest of the time I was in Paris together. And he bought me a beautiful necklace. I even extended my trip by a couple of days and chalked it up to a hot European fling. We never saw or spoke to each other again until 5 years later when I was meeting my boyfriend, mom, and stepdad. And who is my boyfriend's stepdad? You guessed it, Paris man. We have only talked about it once, my stepfather-in-law and I, to acknowledge how awkward it was, and we agreed to never speak of it again, as we were both single at the time. 2 years after our fling, he met and married my husband's mother. Oh, okay. So they were single at the time. That was his stepfather, not father. And all it would do now is hurt people we love. We literally have never talked about it again, and no one in the family knows. After meeting him again, I stopped wearing the necklace. Maybe when my daughter graduates college more than 10 years from now, I'll give it to her as a gift. Well, is your daughter with his stepfather? I mean, it's kind of still weird. I don't know. I mean, I just think it's kind of weird that you met in Paris and then all of a sudden you start dating somebody and it happens to be their stepson. I mean, this is a country, yes, got what, 330 some odd more million people, and you run into that guy. I mean, like in Paris. I mean, like I've been to. I mean, I lived in like Sevilla for years. I don't. Very rare was when I would meet somebody from Texas, much less meet somebody that I ever meet him again. I mean, it was very strange, like, I mean, I met people all from over the United States, but they were there, and but never that close to me. I never was not like, hey, yeah, you live down the street, or I don't know. That story sounds very odd. I'm not saying it's not true, it just sounds odd to me. All right, number four. I once had a drunk one night stand with my boss, who's also my husband's brother-in-law. Now this has become a frequent thing, and I can't stop myself. He's extremely bigger and better than my husband. Wow. I love my husband, but I cannot stop myself.
My boss also, she said, I cannot stop. She said, I cannot stop myself twice. I didn't repeat myself. She said it twice. My boss also wants to continue this, but would not leave his wife. We get busy each time we get the chance, and no one suspects a thing. I'm carrying his child, and so if is his wife. I would do the same again, even if anyone finds out. This is a very weird story. So, this is the husband's brother-in-law. So it's not his brother, so they're not DNA related. This is just some other guy. This says a 29-year-old female in Delhi, so in India. So, yeah, I don't, I mean, that's weird, man. You're just really kind of like screwing over a lot of things. Yeah, I mean, I, you know, and again, like, this is all, this is your boss, too. So, I mean, you could do the sexual harassment thing against him. It's your brother-in-law, which is weird, too, so nepotism. And then you've got his kid, which you say it's his kid. I mean, I don't know how you know that it's his kid over, you're carrying it. So how do you know? You didn't do any DNA. I mean, it could, for all you know, be your husband's kid. I don't know. Weird, weird. That's a very weird story. All right, number five. My ex-husband and my younger sister, who is 12 and a half years younger than me, not 12, who's 12 and a half years younger than me, hooked up at our home after a night of drinking. His family knew, but it kept it from mine. I guess it kept it from me because I did not want my parents to know. But I don't know, but I kept it from mine because I did not want my parents to know. So she knew, and the family knew, but she didn't want to tell her parents. It would have destroyed them, and it was not a place where I felt I could leave my husband at that time. I finally found myself and left. My parents never knew, and I have been happily remarried for 32 and a half years. It's weird, you, after 32 years, why do you got to add the half? I mean, 1.5 years, yeah. 32? No. To a wonderful man who appreciates me and lets me be me. I have forgiven my sister, and we are close. Okay. Weird. She's 69 in Louisiana, so. All right. After I got divorced, I met this much younger woman in a bar. We ended up going back to my place and had incredible sex. We agreed to have a strictly sexual relationship. About a year later, this incredible lady, through a mutual friend, I met this incredible lady through a mutual friend. We started dating, and things turned serious after a few months. So I decided to end the relationship with a much younger woman. My new girlfriend and I decided it was time to meet each other's kids. She met mine and was warmly received. We then had a dinner to meet her kids. And the daughter came in, yelled, "Oh my God, Mom, I know him." My girlfriend asked how she knew me, and she told her mom that we had hooked up a lot. Now that we were married, I had slept with my stepdaughter before we got married. She still brings it up and tells her mom that she would sleep with me again if she could. Wow. I my thing is I'm surprised that I know that you had no commitment to the woman you're married to now at the time. And so you had sex with the daughter and you didn't even know it was going to be somebody you'd meet later on. I get that. But I would assume that the woman probably would want to marry you after knowing that you had sex with her daughter. She would just constantly think about that and she couldn't get out of her head. But even if she did, I don't understand why the daughter's over there like, yeah, I would totally do her again. My thing is that, you know, I mean, this was a strictly sexual relationship. Why didn't he try to make it more than a sexual? Maybe he did try to make it more than a strictly sexual relationship, but the daughter didn't want that. I don't know. So, whatever. Okay. Interesting. Number seven, my son got married at 24 a couple of months ago, and at the wedding, I met his wife's sister. She was hot, about 22. We started to text, and then she texted me nudes one day. I just lost it seeing her, so the next time we saw each other, we had the best sex of my life. She just came by last week and had sex with me again. No one knows, and hopefully no one will know. This guy is, say, 66 in Georgia. So my son got married to 24 a couple months ago, and his wife's sister. Okay.
So he's doing his son's sister-in-law, and he's 66. So yeah, well, and your son's married to her, whatever, and it's not your problem. So I'd say go ahead. Even though, biblically speaking, it's kind of like you're still family, but hey, it's up to you. Whatever floats your boat, my man. Y'all guys seem happy, so have fun. Number eight, my older stepbrother and I had sex quite often when I was in high school. We stopped whenever I went to college. We don't talk about it anymore as we're both married now. Anonymous 30, female. That's weird that kind of reminds me of the old Brady Bunch thing where like Greg Brady is banging Marsha or something like that. Mean, why not? They're not blood related, so hey, why not? Number nine, I slept my stepdad's sister in two countries in five U.S. cities. He knew and was horrified. Okay, well, I mean, again, if I had a sister, there's no way I'm going to control her sexual appetite. I wouldn't care to. I don't care if it's with my stepson or whomever, nothing like that. It is what it is. Number 10, my ex-brother was so hot, and one night we had sex. Wait, excuse me. One night we had seven drinks together. My ex and I had an open relationship, so when my brother-in-law went to the bathroom, I decided to join him. He was hot and really good in bed. I ended up breaking up with my husband and got together with his brother. It was the best sex and best choice of my life. And then your husband didn't give a shit about you, saying, "Well, you can go bang other people." So, that's not a real relationship anyway. Maybe you're in a real relationship now. Maybe the brother-in-law will say, "I don't want to share you," or whatever. Number 11. My sister-in-law is super sexy. Okay. From the first time I met her until today, she has been amazing. My wife traveled a lot for work when we first married. Okay. She is more than 10 years older than me, and I was in my late 20s at the time. My sister-in-law would come over to hang out and help me with the kids while my wife was away. One day, I invited over for some drinks to keep me company. She agreed and said she would cook dinner, which was normal while my wife was away. I wondered if she I wondered if maybe she was into me. She came, cooked food, and we were drinking and having a great time. Around 11 p.m., she sat down on the couch, called me over to join her. She told me I was amazing. Had one conversation led into the next. By midnight, her clothes were off. Long story short, I had an amazing night, and she's my favorite sister-in-law. No one knows our secret but us. Well, I would assume she's your favorite sister-in-law. Yeah, that's a good story. All right, it seems like you kind of wanted to bang her, but. And you made the situation easy for her to bang you if she was interested. So, thus, the sex began. And she's her favorite sister-in-law. All right, number 12. When I was 22, my brother invited me into his room to have a threesome with his wife, and I agreed. It's weird. He says invited me into his room. Like, did y'all live in the same place? I mean, you would think that. He's 22, whatever the hell, and he's got a wife. He'd be living on his own damn self. But I guess they still lived all with the parents or some shit. So when I was 22, my brother invited me into his room. We had a threesome with his wife, and I agreed. The thing is, it's not brother, stepbrother. She says brother, blood brothers. This happened occasionally over the next couple of years, but after that, I completely stopped. Fast forward 21 years later, they moved back to my city, and my sister-in-law told me to call her when we ran into each other at the grocery store. I did, and she invited me over to pick up things again. This time it was her and me, no threesome. We spent the night together, and afterwards she told me she wanted to be with me and that she loved me. I told her I was not going to leave my wife for her, and she started crying but understood. She said we could still hook up if I wanted to, but I let her know it was not a good idea, and that was the end of that. My thing is back down to it. It's like, okay, the way she phrases this, it says my brother invited me to have a threesome with his wife, not my brother invited me to have sex with his wife while he watched or anything like that. It sounds like they all had sex together.
It's very weird. It's a very, very weird story. That's very, very odd. I don't know. I mean, yeah, that's a weird one. I don't know about that one. Number 13, after I met my ex-wife in college and we moved out in together, her older sister moved in with us for about a year. I ended up having sex with her multiple times during the first year of our marriage. I went on vacation with my in-laws. I had sex with my ex's younger sister when the rest of the family went to explore cities. So, okay, two sisters. The following year, we all went on another family vacation to France without my father-in-law because of a pending divorce. We went to a popular nude beach there, which was fun. After returning to our hotel suite, when my wife and her sisters went out to a club in the hotel, my mother-in-law continued to walk around in the nude. I showered and walked out nude. We ended up having sex while the girls were out dancing. Drinking. They were out dancing, drinking. My mother-in-law was 54 and still looking good, and I was 29. So he had sex with the mother and three of her daughters. Very, very odd stuff. And that, I don't, I mean, this could be just somebody just exaggerating the facts and. So that does sound kind of very odd to me, but wow. All right, never mind. That's what they say. Never mind. All right, going on. Number 14. I slept with my wife's twin sister 15 years before she became my wife. Wow. Yes, they're identical, and I slept with her sister in high school and married my wife in our 30s. I did not cheat on my wife. My wife and her twin hate each other and barely speak these days. For completely unrelated reasons. Their relationship was shattered long before I started dating my wife. My wife does not know, and hopefully never will. Their personalities are night and day. My wife, let's call her A, is quite reserved, smart, and classy. Her twin, let's call her B, is wild, loud, and outgoing. I knew them both in high school as friends, and I wanted to date my wife in high school for personality reasons, but she was dating my friend. I was at a party with drinks and recreational drugs when I hooked up with her sister. It was a one-time thing, and we're both messed up. I actually think I remember reading that story in another episode. I think they carried it on to this one, so very weird, but still weird. But it's just, I mean, like it was different times in this guy's life, so I don't really know what the big problem is. I mean, maybe you should say, "Well, I already had sex with your twin sister, so I'm not gonna have sex with you." But that's your judgment call. I mean, it's what, well, like I say, whatever floats your boat, man. Number 15, a coworker once bragged to me that he was sleeping with his wife's sister. His reason, she does everything my wife won't do. Okay, well. Number 16, my mom was getting married to this woman, and she had a son around my age. We slept together, even though he was technically about to become my stepbrother. He was my first, and no one ever found out about it. Anonymous 19 in Texas. Wow, okay. Well, I mean, man, they're in the vicinity. Go to town. It's funny, like, they have this ad, it's Korea dates, and it's got this one Korean chick with some big old boobies on her, so right underneath that. I just saw that. I was like, what the hell? Number 17, I was married to my wife for 5 years. And she had already introduced me to all her family members, but her sister was in the army, so I'd never met her. But one day she came back, so I got to meet her. And damn, I don't know if it was the army work or whatever, but she was hot. We locked eyes soon as we met. Later, then my wife went to sleep, and I went over to her sister, who was staying downstairs, and she was up. The sex was great. It was way better than my wife. Time has passed, but I'm 25 and I still go over to her sister's for a little treat. Yeah, I think that one's one that was carried over too. There's some of these stories have been carried over because we kind of read a similar topic and they did put these before. But yeah, again, it's like, it is what you make of it. Number 18, I slept my ex-wife's sister when she was my fiance before we ever wed. She wanted it to continue, but I didn't. 48 in Waco. So, I guess he was going to marry somebody and then start banging her sister. That's just odd. Like, I mean, yeah, you're really kind of, I mean, at that point, even if you're going to marry him, you're not married, you're still kind of breaking some kind of trust there.
Weird stuff. Number 19. I slept with my first wife's sister and with my second wife's sister. Both were pretty good. Anonymous 76 in California. Wow. Pretty interesting. This one guy's 76 and he's still like, yeah, still I plowed both of them. I mean, plowed all four of them. Number 20. I slept with my sister-in-law, my brother-in-law's wife. Okay. We've known each other for about 37 years as friends. She needed a job done in her house, and we reacquainted. It slowly became more than friendship. We were both overtly sexual and couldn't help ourselves. She's a tremendous lover, best I've ever experienced. Okay. So, yeah, I mean, that's really very far off, so not very related, but yeah, but still somebody married somebody else, so they got to kind of take that into context. 21, let's just say I was very charming growing up. I slept with my brother's ex-girlfriend. I slept with both of my best friend's older sisters. Okay, wait a minute. Very charming growing up. I slept with my brother's ex-girlfriend. Okay. I slept with both of my best friend's older sisters. There's two chicks, there's three altogether. I also slept with my high school's best friend's younger sister. Okay. I slept with my cousin's wife. Oh, okay, that's a Y. And I also slept with my coworker's wife. I was a terrible person. All right. At least you admit it. Yeah, you're trying to break up families there. I mean, I understand you're banging a lot of people, but I mean, these are people that that are married, and so I mean, maybe one, but if you keep doing it, you're just basically banging people's wives. I mean, it's kind of, it is what it is, and some of them are related to you. I had an infrequent, passionate sex with my wife's mom starting. My wife's mom. Okay. I had infrequent, passionate sex with my wife's mom starting when I would first met her daughter at 19 and up until a few months ago. She is a fantastic lover and is beautiful. It doesn't happen often, maybe twice a year, if that, but it's extremely erotic and powerful for us both. See, this is one of those ones where they don't really say their own gender. So it's kind of very hard to, figure what's going on here. I mean, you get the gist of it, but it's possible. Okay, let's say it's a guy. All right, so the guy has a mom. Mom gets married, and the guy first met the daughter at 19, and up until a few months ago, she's a fantastic lover and it's beautiful. My mom's wife. My wife's mom, excuse me. Okay, no. I was taking this the wrong way. Infrequent passionate sex with my wife's mom, starting when I first met her daughter in 19. So yeah, it's just his mother-in-law. Fantastic lover and everything. I was thinking I was way off. The 19 didn't play into effect. So I was thinking this was the wife married another woman, and maybe this is a guy or a girl that was having sex with the mom's wife, and so I was way off. But no, this is some guy just having sex with his mother-in-law. So pretty normal stuff. Just every day when people have sex with their mother-in-laws. 44-year-old is anonymous. Okay. 23. I went over to apologize for divorcing her daughter. This was the one we just read just a second ago. This was in another story. I didn't believe because I was like, well, you knew what you were doing. You're not gonna go apologize to the mother. So anyway, we're gonna skip that one. 24. I slept with my mother-in-law. I was separated from my wife at the time. She was my mother-in-law. I could paint her part. This is the same story. It's a 3-day job. This is actually the same story carried over. It's not even that. It's like I went over to apologize. Okay, well, there's some painting stories. Anyway, that one was one we carried over from the last one. So, let me make sure this one's not one we already read. 25 is I did the deed with my mother-in-law once. It still makes me feel dirty when I think about it. Okay, we didn't read this one. I was separated from my mom at the time. Excuse me, I was separated from my mom. I'm tired now. I was kind of like, man, losing it. I separated from my wife at the time. We were in the process of divorcing. I went to my mother-in-law's house to help her move some furniture. Afterward, we ended up sitting around having some cocktails.
and talking about separation with her daughter. Fast forward to midnight and six drinks later, all of a sudden I was looking at her with her jeans to her ankles bent over the kitchen table. I swear to this day, I really don't know who made the first move or how it got to that point, but it was crazy. I saw her numerous times after that, and neither of us acted strangely. We just erased it and acted like nothing had ever happened. At the time, I was about 30, and my mother-in-law was about 50, so I never told anyone until now. So this says MSK 1974, so we can kind of think the guy probably, so probably around 2004, so the mother would be 71 now or something like that. Yeah, okay. Interesting. That one did sound very similar to another one, but that was one we did not read. Yeah, because I don't remember, you know, the pants around the ankles thing. Number 26, I dated my brother-in-law while he and my sister were married. They had an open relationship. They split up, and we got married. Oh, okay. Mazel tov. I don't know what to tell you. Mabruk. There you go. 27. You know what? I went out. Three different languages. Same thing. And in Mexico, they would say felicidades, but, you know, we don't say that. We say enhorabuena. Enhorabuena. Okay, but anyway, 27. All of them, congratulations. At 27, at the wedding of my sister and brother-in-law, I slept with his sister. Okay? Okay, the brother-in-law's sister. Okay, gotcha. Because, you know, I didn't want to think that it was a sister's sister, because then it would be her own sister. It makes for some awkward family gatherings, which I make worse by calling her sis. After the wedding of my sister and my brother-in-law, I slept with her sis. Okay, yeah, so now you're just rubbing it in. All right, number 28. I had a fling with my former sister-in-law. I split with my ex when she cheated on me back in 2011, and I effectively cut contact off that side of the family, including my sister-in-law. My sister-in-law was never on my bad side, per se, but it was easier to cut her out than call it a day and try to surgically remove her from everyone else but her. She wasn't a model, but she wasn't bad-looking either. She and I got along well enough during my marriage because we were married into insanity. Fast forward to last year, I found out my ex-sister-in-law, I'm long divorced by this point, and my ex-wife's brother separated because of ex-brother-in-law, started cheating on her. I unblocked her and reached out. I've been down this road, and I know how to handle it and the family in the court, so I figured I'd lend assistance. I met up with my ex-sister-in-law, helped her do some errands. Ex-boyfriend-in-law left nothing for her, not even a car, then headed back and hung out. We started drinking, certain things came about one another, and next thing I know, we're in the bedroom going at it. We met up a few times until about a month ago. She found a guy that she wants to date, so I stopped becoming her plan B. No one has found out, and I'm pretty sure it'd mess up if anyone did. Okay. There is the old cantation, the biblical understanding, like we said, that once you marry into somebody's family, they're your family, la la la. But if you don't believe that, then, you know, your wife started cheating on you with somebody else. The hell with her. So what? You banged your sister. Who gives a shit? I wouldn't want to hurt the sister-in-law, you know, because by telling everybody, hey, I nailed your sister, la la la. But I damn sure wouldn't care. I mean, it wouldn't bother me at all, you know. And plus, it'd be kind of fun to bang two sisters. So. And you got a chance to do that. There you go. Number 29, I had a drunken hookup with my sister-in-law. I went to a New Year's Eve party because her family loves me, and we were all drinking. And my sister-in-law was being very friendly and nice and pulling me aside to ask me about my life and stuff. Obvious signs are not being missed. A little after 1 a.m., I went to the bathroom, and my sister-in-law followed me in. One thing led to another, and we had our fun. My mother-in-law heard noises and tried blackmailing us with it in exchange for money. We continued our sexy rendezvous over the next few months, and eventually her mom told people. We denied the hell out of it, despite her mom revealing obvious proof,
and we aren't invited to any more family get-togethers. My thing is that I would record the mother saying that she wants money, extortion. And then once the mother brings the stuff out, I'd say, look, this is how your mom is. She's a bitch. Fucking asshole. I wouldn't take it to court. I just would say, look, this is your mom actually saying she wants to extort us for money. All right, number 30. My great aunt married a boy next door at age 18, 1945. We've read this one before. It's kind of neat. So I'll read it again. I'll read it again because it's been a while since I read this one. I remember this one. My great aunt married a boy next door at age 18, 1945 or so. Turned out he was gay, and he wanted to be her to be his beard. She was very unhappy. Her husband was estranged from his father, who had already divorced her mother. So the father-in-law joined the Navy at the outbreak of the war and spent war building airstrips all over the Pacific and Southeast Asia. He got back from the war and met his son's wife. He and my great aunt had almost instant chemistry. They apparently started banging almost immediately. He'd been off to war, and she had a sexless marriage, so there was a lot of pent-up sexual energy. Of course, they got caught after a while. Mid-act, the son and the ex-wife show up. It actually provided a great out for the gay son, as he could divorce her and be the wrong party and now be single with no questions about his sexuality. My great aunt suffered some social ostracism for this, as it was juicy gossip for the city they lived in. However, when the divorce came, she married her former father-in-law. They remained married until his death in the mid-90s, both his age and year. Well, after nearly 50 years together, the three kids plus grandkids, they were quite happy, but the story has always been one that my mom kept from us until I was 30. This was in the one we read about, like, family secrets. And that's where that came out. So this one's, compiled in this one, too. 31. My brother decided to have an affair with his sister-in-law. He slept with his wife's brother's wife. Okay. His wife's brother's wife. Okay. Anyway. Kind of far down the line, but all right. I don't know family members that well. I mean, I would... if I have a wife and she has a brother, I may know him, but I don't know his a wife or what, whatever. It's kind of like, it's weird. It was all messed up beyond belief. The pain it caused so many people is unbelievable. And two families were left in shambles. There are approximately 3 billion other women in the world with whom he could have attempted this with, but instead he did something that was so awful without regard to children. Gives a rat's ass. She wanted to have sex too. My brother decided to have an affair with his sister-in-law. He slept with his wife's brother's wife. His wife's brother's wife. It's like, why is she blaming her brother so much? She acts like, oh my God, you forced this woman to have sex with you. It's like, no, he didn't rape her. She wanted to have sex with him too. So get off your high horse. This whole victimization of people bullshit. She's no damn victim. She wanted to have sex with this guy. And both of them are to blame. Who gives a shit? All right, number 32. I had a one-night stand with a girl I met at a friend's party. And then a few years later, I was invited to my new girlfriend's parents' house for Thanksgiving. And her sister walked in. Yep, I slept with my sister-in-law before I met my ex. They don't look alike, and nothing was ever said to my ex. Okay. This is the thing I got to say is maybe this plays into, like, everybody gets a trophy. Like, about 20 years ago, I kept saying millennials, well, everybody gets a trophy, just for showing up. You get a trophy. Not just the first place guys. Everybody gets a trophy. And I think that attitude has crept into life where everybody's a victim. Everybody's always a victim. You're just a child. You're victimized by everything. You didn't know any better. It's like bullshit. There are victims in this world, but don't equate yourself to a victim because you had sex with your brother-in-law. And he victimized you. That's not like, walking down the street and some guy pulls you behind the bushes and rapes you. That's not the same thing. One is a real victim. The other one is just somebody that wants to look like, don't blame me because I'm a victim. Shut the fuck up.
You're a grown person, you know what you're doing, you're jumping in these relationships, and you have to suffer the consequences. So what? Don't go over there. I hate when people try not to suffer consequences for their actions because they want to be called the victim. Because they feel that that's a good way out. It's just like getting pulled over and crying or something like that. It's just so stupid. Take your medicine. All right, number 33. I married a man 10 years younger than me. He had a younger brother who was around 8 years of age at the time they met. Okay, I married a man who was 10 years younger than me. He had a younger brother who was around 8 years of age at the time. Why did you say they met? You mean you met? Anyway, my daughter from a previous relationship is the same age as my brother-in-law. Okay, so around 8. They kind of grew up together. Fast forward to a year ago, she turned 18, dropped out of high school, and moved in with my brother-in-law and his parents, my in-laws. They all hid this from me. She was staying at my mother's and father-in-law's house from me. None of them thinks there is any issue with it and cannot understand why I had a problem. It destroyed my marriage and the almost decade I'd put into building our lives together. We had 2 children together. I've never seen something that took the decade to build fall apart so fast. Obviously, there is more to it, but that is a summary. Destroy my family. Keep it outside your families, for Christ's sake. All right. So she was, married a man 10 years younger than her. He had a brother who was 8, about the same age as her daughter. They kind of grew up together. Fast forward, she turns 18, dropped out of high school, and moved in with my brother-in-law. Oh yeah, so basically she's saying her daughter started dating her brother-in-law, and the other in-laws didn't want to say anything, so it's fucked up a relationship. I've read this story before, but it's a very convoluted. But that's what happened. 34. I met my husband through his brother. His brother and I dated several times before I met my husband and began dating. Okay. Brother and I dated several times. Okay, so he dated a brother before then. My husband's brother and I had sex several times when we were dating and before I met my husband. I've always had a fond place in my heart for my now brother-in-law because of those special times we shared when we dated each other. My husband has always known his brother and I had sex when we dated, as well as knowing how close we are because of those times in the past. See, I don't know. I would not have been able to marry the woman or do anything with her after any of my brother plowed her, but whatever floats your boat. Number 35. This is I'm gonna call the show "Whatever Floats Your Boat" because that basically that's all I gotta say. If all these stories are kind of like, well, it's what you choose. All right, number 35. My grandfather married his sister-in-law when his wife died. Okay, and my cousin married his son's mother-in-law. Okay, son's mother. Yeah, okay. The second one is only really weird because both couples live with my great aunt in the house, in one house, and both have kids a few months apart. The two oldest are in the same school. So my grandfather married his sister-in-law when his wife died, and my cousin married his son's mother-in-law. That's just too confusing. So they basically just, did a bunch of other stuff. It's just. I don't know. Weird. Number 36. I'm almost finished. And we're about to run out of time here. So I had sex with my brother-in-law, and my family does know, but pretends not to. My sister was married for a short time to a guy who worked and lived abroad for a year. I never particularly liked the man. I think he wanted to be married to an active younger woman who would pretty much do what he says. Also, it was wild because he was away 8 months of the year. My sister was young and naive. In a lot of ways, didn't really get on with his friends and family. Generally felt like she had been abandoned. Anyway, my sister, rather than living at his home when he was away, would move back with my parents. He gave my sister access to a certain amount of money, and much hilarity ensued. So I was in my first year of university, and he found out that my sister had been cheating on him. Not only that, she had done it with several people he knew.
And he was not surprisingly angry. My parents, being idiots, decided to hire a lawyer who made things worse. And then the issue over what was happening with the money came up. So I came home from the university, and my family was about to be put out of their home. Also, I should mention, he paid for some of my university expenses. I'm making this way too complicated, but essentially, I ended up having sex with him in return for him calming down and letting my sister and my family climb out of the financial hole they were in. This sex was pretty weird, and he enjoyed doing me in my sister's bed way more than he should have. In the end, he got out of my family's life, and that was the end of it. I remember the story from before, but yeah, it's a very odd one. So basically, he was paying the sister off. The sister was using money. He was paying his wife money. The wife was using money to basically help out her family, and he was going to cut them all off. And but the other sister rectified everything by having sex with them, and so everything could go back to normal. All right, it, you know, hey, I don't know about doing that, but it's your thing. I would say, like, you know, like, you shouldn't let people take advantage of you like that, but it's your thing, you know. It's just like all those actresses that said, hey, Harvey Weinstein, let's have sex so I can get a movie role. 37, I had sex with my cousin-in-law, okay? My brother's wife's niece, very, very odd. My brother's wife's niece, okay? Not sure if it counts, but basically she was hot. We were teenagers, got drunk at my brother's house one night after my brother and his wife had supposedly fallen asleep. Next morning, he told me inadvertently that he had heard everything since his vent to the guest room, and his room allowed virtually all sound to be heard from between the rooms. Felt pretty awkward until he gave me a high five. That's pretty cool. You know, he's like, hey, yeah, whatever floats your boat. I'm joking. I'm not going to say that again next time. But I'm just using it too much. Yeah, you know, I mean, hey, he's like, hey, she's pretty hot. You know, I've done her too, but I'm married. Number 38. And finally, this is the last one. And we're going to call it a night, folks. It's been Unexplained Love, Unexplained Radio Network, unexplainedradio.com. Thanks for all those who joined us in the chat room. And thanks, well, we didn't get any calls, so. But again, the wildcard line is now officially closed as we read our last story of the night. And our last story is, my kid brother got married before me to a woman with three sisters. But again, the wildcard line is now officially closed as we read our last story of the night. And our last story is, my kid brother got married

So you got basically the woman was a family of four sisters. So the brother, he didn't bang the brother's wife, you just let that be. And he ended up marrying one of the twins, and he dated the other twin. So then there's another woman that did not have sex with either one of these brothers. So, and we can assume maybe the other twin had sex with him. Who knows? Whatever. All right, that's been our show for tonight. This has been Unexplained Love, the Unexplained Radio Network, unexplainedradio.com. Join us next week for some new live episodes. We'll see if we're going to be on a regular time schedule. We had to make it a little bit later tonight because I went out to eat. And again, like I told you, I'm not eating during the day, so by the time I get to eat, it's like only a few minutes before, like around 7:38 or something, and the show starts at 8, so, Blue Nights, and it gets very difficult. So that's why I kind of moved it up a bit. But we're way past the midnight hour. Happy Eid to those all celebrate, and I'm continuing my fasting all the way past Easter during the day, and we'll see what happens. Who the hell knows? Maybe after that I'll start eating. Maybe after that I'll stop. Whatever. All right, this has been Unexplained Love. We'll see you next week. And if you gotta bang some family members, make sure they're hot. We'll see you later.

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3: Good evening, everyone, and welcome to the Unholy Podcast. I'm your host, author and paranormal investigator, Doug Owen. And tonight, we're stepping into a fascinating corner of the paranormal world. Now, many listeners come from backgrounds rooted in paranormal investigation, experiences, folklore, hauntings. And tonight, we're exploring a path that is often misunderstood and misrepresented. Joining me are the ladies behind the Hallowed Hearth podcast, Rachel Ravensvale, Katie Lynn Wolf, and Haley Hansen. So tonight, we'll discuss modern witchcraft, Wiccan beliefs, paranormal experiences, spiritual protection, haunted locations, folklore, energy, and much more. Ladies, welcome to the Unholy Podcast. Thank you so much for being here.
4: Thank you for having us.
3: Oh, absolutely. It's my pleasure. This is really exciting. This will be my first three-person interview at once. This will be great. So, okay, so let's just dive right in. So question one. Rachel, let's start with you. For someone who has never heard your guys' story, what first drew you towards witchcraft and the spiritual path?
4: Well, I think for me, a lot of that started when I was a kid and teenager. I think that as far as the spiritual and the paranormal aspect, I think it started when I was about 10 years old and I saw my grandfather's sort of apparition at his house. And the good thing is that my grandmother made it totally normal for me. And, you know, she acknowledged that, you know, she saw it too, and that he often came around and visited her, and that it was really nothing to be afraid of. So that kind of sparked that end of it. And then it was probably teenage years. And when I've always had sort of an open mind and a kind of an inquisitive probably child. And my mom kind of fueled fire to that because she believed a lot of the same things. And so I was always open to learning about aliens and Bigfoot and, you know, other worlds, time travel, like, you name it. Like,
5: one of my favorite things.
4: Exactly. Nice. I could just name them all. And, you know, witchcraft, I think, came out of more for me, like, protection, because during high school, I think, you know, I don't know if I can speak for everyone, but they're rough years, you know, and I think that sometimes there's bullies, and, you know, you just try to, I was looking at it as a means to guard my energy.
3: No, absolutely, that is fantastic. So, Katie, what about you? What led you to that?
6: So my path is a little different. I was raised in the church, but not like a fundamentalist church.
3: Okay.
6: And, you know, as I got older and you start questioning things and you're like, okay, but if this, then why not this?
3: Okay.
6: So for me, it was more, okay, let's do some pattern recognition and see where, you know, this can be true because this is true. And I think just getting into the natural side of it, and everything is energy and made, and how whoever made it, it's all here and we're a part of it. And so just being able to like learn bits and pieces, I think has just felt natural. And then meeting the girls, I'm like, knowledge, let me soak it all in. I just, you know, the learning side of it is really what is so great for me.
3: Okay. All right. Fair enough. And Haley, what was your journey like?
7: I have an interesting set of beliefs. I don't have a lot of people that totally align with me, but that's totally fine. I've come across things very organically. I had a natural inclination towards psychic abilities and paranormal encounters throughout my childhood. So that was always very familiar with me, but I was raised in a Christian context. And for me, the more I learn about the Bible, which I think a lot of Christians don't actually read personally, the more I feel like it ties into a lot of things that are considered spiritual or even taboo. And they tell people not to do them, but they're all throughout these texts, especially when you get into the things like the Apocrypha, and they talk about alien encounters 100%. And I consider it more from a historical document and saying that these are what people have believed for this many hundreds, thousands of years. And what prevails now, we have science and other lenses to see these things through. So I like where those things intersect. Like, so all of these religions have these beliefs that all incorporate practices and using candles and sometimes blood and things that a lot of times people are like, ooh, that's evil. I'm like, but if you read what these people have been doing for forever, it's what you're telling people to do. Yeah. So that's my lens. I came into it very much, I wanted to be a good little Christian girl and ended up teaching my youth group that basically Jesus was a witch.
3: Okay. All right.
7: So that's how I fell into this group here.
3: Okay. All right. So one of the biggest misconceptions that people have is that all witches are the same. Movies portray it one way, television portrays it another. Social media creates its own image entirely. So for somebody listening tonight who hears the word Wicca, but honestly doesn't really know what that means, how would you explain it? What is Wicca? And perhaps just, you know, as importantly, what is it not? Who wants to take that one?
6: Okay, so witchcraft is not Wicca.
7: Right, I am not
6: Wicca. Wicca is its own religion. Separate thing, and mm-hmm. and just as valid as any other study, any other practice. But it is very much, it has kind of a rule book.
7: Yep.
6: And these are the things you have to do. You know, you have your year and a day study, and these are the things you have to do in that year and a day. I think the three of us all would consider ourselves eclectics.
7: Yes, very much
6: so. We don't, the three of us all have very individual practices.
7: Mm-hmm.
6: Wicca is a wonderful, but it's more of a religion, I think, than witchcraft. Absolutely. Is. It's a wonderful transition for those who are very much like church indoctrinated, and I need the rules and I need to know what to do.
3: Right.
6: It's a good introduction to then learning your own practice.
3: Okay. Interesting. So let's tackle some stereotypes. More stereotypes. They have misconceptions out there. Do you think that most people are just really ignorant about that whole thing? Or do you think that Hollywood has maybe influenced it so much that, you know, everybody's perception is burn the witch?
7: Both.
3: Okay.
7: Absolutely both. I think from a young age, people are taught that women, especially gathering together, and not excluding male witches at all, but a lot of the Salem witch trials and things throughout history were women are communicating with each other, they're going off and doing practices that embolden themselves, and that is bad. That is scary. We don't like it. We're condemning that. And then it just kind of evolved. I mean, the whole witch trope was demonizing initially, like the pointed hats and the broom and everything, was demonizing female beer brewers.
3: Okay.
7: That was their wardrobe. And they had cats because it would scare mice away from the hops. So it's a long, rich history of all these little tidbits of knowledge that have come across from mostly women trying to get independence, but other people seeking knowledge outside of the church and then being fueled by fear. And then Hollywood is like, oh, Fear, I can make money off of that. That is so easy. Right. And I do it time and time again, and it just grows and grows and grows. So I think what's really nice is this time of age that we live in, we can have these kind of conversations without being burnt at the stake. Because I'm really a normal person.
3: Absolutely.
4: Right. And it has nothing to do with, like, witches don't go around worshiping the devil. Like, that is not a thing at all. You know, is there a form of paganism? Sure. Like, we look to other, you know, it's a lot of that's nature spirits that we may look to, elementals and that kind of thing, but it has nothing to do with demons or the devil or worshiping that. That, again, is another stereotype.
3: Okay. Yeah. All right. Awesome. Fair enough. So many listeners have experienced things they can't explain. Shadow figures, voices, moving objects, apparitions. Have you, any of you, personally experienced something paranormal that left absolutely no doubt in your mind that there was something beyond the ordinary happening here?
7: We're all going to have to take a turn with that one for sure.
3: Beautiful. Go for it. Yeah.
7: You're first.
4: You can.
7: I was having encounters before we even got started here. There has been some kind of entity that is, I think it's a friendly ghost because we've been doing divination lately, trying to communicate with passed on family. But my music app keeps opening itself, turning up the volume. I will manually turn it down, close it out, and it starts it back up. And I'm like, okay, maybe it's an issue with my computer. Then my phone starts doing something crazy. This has been going on forever, but it's been getting more and more prevalent the more we start to acknowledge them, and they're like, ooh, they're paying attention to me. But yeah, even as a child, I had things thrown at me inexplicably. I've seen shadow beings, and I was under the impression as a child that this was all demonic, all scary. That's the lens I saw it under. I've come to see things very differently as I learn more, and I always want to learn more. But yeah, I've had things. Most of the time, they're just trying to get your attention, like floating shampoo bottles. I'm like, can you not mess with me while I'm in the bathroom? Like, pick up me in the living room. And I've seen that too, like the light bulb slider that you have to press and then move up and down. Like, we're just sitting around hanging down. They're like, meep, meep, meep, meep, light, dark, light, dark. I'm like, all right, yes, you're here. Hi, can I help you? But yeah, it never ends.
3: Okay, all right. Terrific. Katie, what about you?
6: Nothing that has like made me go, yes, I know what this is. I 100%, but I was lucky enough to get to go with Rachel earlier this year and just kind of sit back and be an observer. And it was kind of amazing. Like, there were just things that I'm like, oh my God, okay, who is awake on my drive home that I can tell about just what happened? Nobody at 3 o'clock in the morning.
7: I can't. But you can call me next time. I'll probably be awake.
4: Hey, you know I was awake.
6: Yeah. Yeah. I mean, nothing like what the girls have had, but I have a feeling
7: you'll get more of it.
6: Yeah.
7: You don't have a choice.
6: It's,
4: you're around us. It's gonna happen.
7: Yeah, it's happening right now.
6: There's definitely.
7: Stop.
6: Opening.
7: Oh,
6: like at Haley's house.
7: let's play this song.
3: There
7: no.
3: You go. There you go. What song was that playing, by the way, just now?
7: Oh, it's one of my originals. I'm not ready to release it yet, so
3: okay,
7: please.
3: Okay. All right. Just checking. Huh?
7: You know, I do have
3: Yeah, that would be great. You know, just premiere it on the Unholy podcast, right? I mean, what better way to debut, right? No, that's great. That's fantastic.
4: Exactly.
3: All right, Rachel, you're up. What do you think?
4: Oh, what have you had? Yeah, I mean, I'm the paranormal investigator of the bunch, so, you know, I've had a little bit more experiences. I've seen shadow figures. I've seen full-bodied apparitions. I've heard disembodied voices. I've been touched. And, you know, I think some of the craziest still are those disembodied voices that you just don't expect are going to be so loud, and then they're loud, you know. And then there are things like we hear all the time, like knocking sounds, tapping sounds. You're like, where is that coming from right now? It runs the gamut, really.
3: Gotcha. So let's talk protection, right? Many people carry crosses, crucifixes, saint medals, lucky coins, crystals, stones, whatever they believe is going to give them protection. What are your thoughts on protective items? Do they work because of belief? Do they work because of energy? Or some combination of the two? What are your thoughts? Let's start with you, Rachel.
4: I believe it's a combination of the two. I mean, you have to, like, of course, strongly believe in what you have for it to be able to work. But such things as, like, crystals, have their own sort of energy and resonance to them. So that helps, you know. So, it's a combination.
3: Okay. Katie, what about you? What do you think?
6: Oh, I would agree. And then, you know, Rachel's got her necklace, and I'm like, okay, well, in my pocket, I have these that I carry every single day.
3: Okay.
6: I think for a lot of us, it's okay. What are the corresponding aspects or ideals that go with that crystal or that amulet or whatever? And that's really what I'm holding on to. It's like, okay, so this has strength in it. So now I have strength in me. And yeah, that mindset that Rachel was talking about, you know, just getting kind of there and going, okay, I have this. I'm going to be all right.
3: Okay. All right. Haley, what about you? What have you got?
7: I agree all across the board. I think that a lot of it is a little bit more than just belief too. It's the intention that you charge up the pendant or amulet or crystal with. I think a lot of these things have inherent abilities as far as protection goes, or resonances, frequencies that just naturally occur and have been documented as far as, especially what crystals have. There's a lot of proof out there of different capabilities of crystals. They're even powering our cell phones. But really it comes into belief and intention and actually taking the step to say, I want you to do this. I'm going to put this out there and then let you do your magic. So like for me, I've got, these are my daily stack that I'm wearing lately. Obsidian and volcanic rock for protection. I've got, this one's tiger eye and jade, I think, for prosperity. And then this one is for romance and self-love. But these are things that, like, I want this in my life in general, no matter what else is happening. So I want to put that intention out there. And you water it. If you wear these things like this, you stick them out in the full moon to make sure you get all that full energy in there, and you revitalize not only the energy of the item itself, but your belief in it too.
3: Mm-hmm. All right, well said. Many of the listeners know that I curate haunted and cursed artifacts. I have some type of a small collection now, and I never keep more than like six on hand. They're warded in a chest in the garage. So you guys obviously know that items can be charged, crystals, things like that. But do you believe that emotion or trauma can attach itself and leave an imprint on a physical object? Let's start with you, Haley. Let's start with you.
7: Absolutely. Some areas just hold so much negativity, and even in people's bodies that they have to go through things like somatic healing and things like that to release the tension and the trauma that's stored in your meat suit. the body that you embody every single day can hold this trauma, and so can the events that are that sorry not the events the items that are near you the most, especially if you do have things like trauma. I've seen it firsthand where someone really, really wanted to inflict harm, and they were a closeted witch, and they had a stone agate, and they would hold it in their hand, mumbling across their house nastiness, hatred all throughout the day, and then leave it when they wanted to curse someone and give them issues. And it backfired horribly, but I definitely think that there's some real proof to that. There is negativity that can be stored up and charged in things as much as love and light and peace and abundance. So it's really important not only how you talk to yourself and the world around you, but who you associate with, too.
3: Okay, fair enough. Rachel, thoughts?
4: Oh, yeah. well, I go around to the different paracons and talk about stone take theory and place memory and stigma theory.